0: in a way, look at Iran. I mean, the mess that Iran is in is almost entirely our fault and the Americans' fault back in the 70s. We created that. Listen, that. We did then, that.
1: This is now. You can't keep, you know, you can't control. So I've got a saying what I live by. You can't, sometimes you can't control what happens, but you certainly can control what happens next.
0: Yeah.
1: You know, so if you want to go back to, you know, in history, what do you want to go back to? You know, the Crusades.
0: Well, I don't think the 70s is that far away. I mean, that's certainly within living memory. But no, listen, I hear you, and I completely agree, and I agree with a lot of what has been said this evening. I just urge caution that, you know, to become angry and violent is not going to solve any of these issues. It just isn't. What is politicians sitting down and actually doing something that we pay them to do. But that's it from me for this morning. There is a podcast, don't forget, but I'm back tonight at 10.
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3: From the Stony Centre at 1. There's violence across Northern Ireland, centred on Belfast, with protesters on the streets following a stabbing in the city. Houses, cars and a bus have been set on fire following an anti-immigration demonstration. It was in response to a man in his 40s being attacked with a knife on Monday night, and footage of that incident emerging on social media. A 30-year-old Sudanese man has been charged with attempted murder. Our reporter Conor Gillies has been in Belfast.
4: One man telling us, unconfirmed, it has to be said, that in one community, local people are stopping cars and checking nationalities of people. What happens next is unclear, but that's certainly some of the reports.
3: Smoke can be seen rising above the city through the night. The police have confirmed that they're dealing with pockets of disorder. Helen Williamson was told to get out of her home after a fire was started in the house beside her.
5: Well, I'm my bag of nails. Because I've been here 28 years and this is the first time I've ever seen anything like this.
3: We're also hearing a police car was set alight in Portadown. Elsewhere, the US has started what it's calling self-defensive strikes against Iran. Its military says they began at 10 o'clock UK time after the Iranians allegedly shot down an American Apache helicopter. Earlier, Donald Trump had promised to respond out of what he called necessity. Our US correspondent David Blevins is in Washington, D.C.
6: They're choosing their words very carefully. They say this mission is a proportional response to unjustified Iranian aggression. The two members of the crew were rescued by an unmanned drone boat.
3: Elsewhere this morning, and Boots could be taken over by an Australian firm. Sigma Healthcare says it's held early talks about buying the pharmacy chain, but it stresses no deal has been agreed. And England will have to go through the playoffs if they're to qualify for the Women's World Cup. They beat Ukraine 3-0 in their final group game, but Spain thrashed Iceland. Scotland, Wales and Northern Ireland will also be in the playoffs. That's the latest. I'm Barry Weir.
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7: Good morning, I'm Hugo Chambray. The World Cup kicks off tomorrow, and Thomas Tuchel's told TalkSport he hasn't decided on his starting 11 for England's opener against Croatia. The manager appears focused on the warm-up match later against Costa Rica and reckons his team will change through the tournament anyway.
8: If we come to the point of the starting 11 against Croatia, it will very likely not be the same starting 11 for 8 matches, so it's not the bigger deal, but I know that's a big deal for you guys.
7: Tuchel also told TalkSport Bellingham and Rodgers could play together, but that he likes the idea of one of them starting matches and one coming off the bench too. England-Costa Rica is live on TalkSport tonight. Elsewhere, the Lionesses will have to go through two rounds of playoffs if they're to qualify for next year's Women's World Cup. They beat Ukraine 3-0 but were beaten to automatic qualification by Spain. Alessia Russo says it's hard to take.
9: We've won 5 out of 6 games and still not gone through, so it's difficult, but it's football and we move and we go into the playoffs and we'll do everything we can to qualify.
7: Scotland, Wales, Northern Ireland and the Republic of Ireland will also be in the playoffs. Meanwhile, TalkSport understands Marco Silva will leave Fulham for Benfica. Fulham are considering triggering Kieran McKenna's £8 million release clause from Ipswich. England captain Ben Stokes is considering his future after breaching ECB protocols. Stokes and Gus Atkinson are being investigated following an incident at a nightclub in the early hours of Monday morning. And Serena Williams has won in the first round of the doubles at Queen's on her return to professional tennis. She played for the first time in 4 years and reached the quarterfinals of the women's doubles with a straight sets win alongside Canadian Victoria Mbuco. There's more on our website at TalkSport.com.
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0: you. One is about Scotland's at times troubled and troubling journey to qualify for the World Cup this time around. For the first time, as we all know, since 1998, when the big film was Titanic. The big song was... Well, Vindaloo was huge, wasn't it, that year? Because we qualified. So it's a big World Cup year. And, of course, there was Getting Jiggy With It with Will Smith, I remember. The average house price was around £200,000 in the UK for a three-bed semi. And Tony Blair was elected the previous year as Prime Minister, so his second year as Prime Minister. That long ago. Well, Andy Barge has written a brilliant book, which is about their journey to qualify this time around. And they've made it, so we're talking about that. And we're also talking about 60 years ago, the World Cup of 1966, but not just from a football perspective. Now, the man who's written a brilliant book called 1966, A Moment in Time, looks at the way British society, where we were at then, what changed, and what led to where we are today, if that makes sense. So it's an amazing look back at some of the kaleidoscopic moments in that year's history. Legislation began with first introduced for equal pay for women. I know, who'd have thought that would catch on? Also, the Moors murderers were convicted. The Aberfan disaster occurred. Dreadful, dreadful. One of the slag heaps above a school in Wales in Aberfan killed, I think, 140 people. Died, 114 of them were school children. An absolute national tragedy and disgrace. And, of course, it was the year that, just to remind you, West Ham won the World Cup. So we're talking about two great books, one on the Scottish football journey this time around and one on 1966, the year of miniskirts, the Beatles Revolver album, Beach Boys and Pet Sounds, and, of course, Bob Dylan getting booed and heckled at the Manchester Free Trade Hall because he went electric. Somebody said, Judas! And he said, you're a liar. And he said something rude, and they cranked it like a Rolling Stone. So, loads on the show this morning, a bit of nostalgia. Oh, and by the way, we are talking about Germany's chances when they've been quite low-key about their expectations this time around. And we're crossing live to the USA for an update on the weather. My top meteorologist over there, on the morning that we learn the game at the Jordan-Hare Stadium in Alabama had to be postponed. There was absolutely biblical rain falling, which certainly more than disrupted the friendly game between Argentina and Iceland. So loads on the show this morning. Kane Reeves is on the way. Stuart's manning the desk. So if you want to join the conversation at any point, 03717223344. If it's on your mind, get it on the radio. And we're live, you lucky people, till 5.
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0: Oh, by the way, front page of the Times, World Cup delay fears. The ticket price scandal has overshadowed the World Cup for weeks. Now there are fears mass protests could delay tomorrow's opening match in Mexico City. We'll keep you posted on that one if we get any developments on that. Look, we spoke to John Bonfiglio last week about the Mexican preparations for the World Cup. He did mention there's a massive teachers' pay dispute on at the moment and they're also threatening to disrupt the opening.
2: Well,
0: good morning, by the way. Kane Reeves.
2: Good morning, mate. Well, this could be the most politically fueled World Cup since maybe 1966, would you say?
0: When the whole continent of Africa boycotted the World Cup.
2: And rightly so as well. To only allow one country from Africa and Asia to qualify,
0: yeah,
2: that's outrageous.
0: Well, there are reasons behind that we'll go into later on. I'm not saying it's the right decision.
2: No.
0: So what also prompted their boycott was the view that the then boss of FIFA, the president, had, who was an Englishman, had of apartheid in South Africa, which was also deeply controversial.
2: Okay.
0: So those to come on that front.
2: But then what's quite astonishing is that it was North Korea out of Africa and Asia that qualified.
0: Mate, well, no African sides competed in the qualifiers.
2: Imagine if North Korea were had qualified for this World Cup, the chaos that would have been caused then.
0: One of the papers, I think it's the Mirror, has got a story about a Somalian referee has been apparently ref-used entry into the USA.
2: Says he's provided all of his details, but it just...
0: He's handing them his bona fides.
2: But it shows that really FIFA are just losing control of their World Cup with this, aren't they?
0: Furious Somali referee humiliated at immigration. Shatan Omar says, they don't like my country. He was photographed on the front page of the Mirror this morning. And also the... I mean, it's a...
2: I completely understand where he's coming from. It just...
0: Well, Somalia. Oh, I see what you mean. Yeah.
2: But it almost does scream a little bit of almost racism to a certain extent, doesn't it? Because it's not...
0: Like... Certainly countryism. They don't, people from Somalia are viewed with a degree of suspicion because of the huge amount of fraud that's been carried out in Minneapolis by people almost exclusively from the Somalian community.
2: But this man is coming over as part of... as a FIFA official. You know, it's
0: you think they'd have actually worked that through with the immigration people, yeah.
2: Yeah, it just goes to show Mr. Infantino is just losing grip of his competition a little bit. I try to get myself excited, mate. I know we've got to big it up.
0: About what?
2: About the World Cup.
0: I'm not excited.
2: Well, I'm...

0: not. I get really excited, and then all of a sudden, then I start to read something, and my excitement drops a little bit.
1: What have you read that makes your excitement drop?
0: Well, the latest thing was, and I know they've got to have these water breaks because of the extreme heat.
1: Yeah.
0: But instead of it being a game of two halves, it's now going to be a game of four quarters.
1: How long they're allowing for the water breaks then?
0: About 3 to 4 minutes. And it doesn't sound long, but actually it is. That's a whole song almost, isn't it?
1: They won't be singing, though, will they?
0: Well, who knows? They'd probably try and put on Madonna on the stage, won't they?
1: The old Beach Boys song, Cool Clear Water.
0: They'll probably get Coldplay to try and write the...
1: But they are doing their best FIFA to minimise the delays of a VAR, but good luck with that, FIFA.
0: Yeah, I suppose. But no, it's we're looking forward to it. No, that's the attitude we must have.
1: You've got England versus Costa Rica.
0: As soon as it kicks off, it will.
1: 9 o'clock kick-off, and that's the final England friendly, so we're looking forward to that.
0: Yeah, Thomas Tuchel said the starters will get around about sort of 16 minutes of that game, but Bukayo Saka's fitness will be monitored. We'll hear from Mark Gahey as well. He's been speaking to Faker Rovers ahead of the game, and I think with John Stones having such a lack of game time this season with Manchester City, we need Mark Gahey to be at his best.
1: Also, Bukayo Saka needs to be carefully steered back to full fitness, Thomas Tuchel says. Of course he does, because, well, I mean, you know.
0: Someone here on the text messages is so excited.
1: Saying what?
0: Just sod the World Cup. Oh, dear. Oh, my.
1: A Welsh listener.
0: They're not very happy, are they?
1: From Wales, in Cardiff.
0: Maybe. No. We're not going to be negative about it. We will try and get ready to go.
1: Tell yourself that you're the one who said that.
0: I know. The more I read, you know, $15 for a can of beer.
1: Don't drink beer.
0: We're not allowed. The England band aren't allowed in.
1: Good.
0: No, it's not.
1: Oh, they're terrible. They're a bunch of nuisances. They're a bunch of racketing nuisances.
0: When did you become so miserable?
1: I've never seen them live.
0: Don't you love played in the background?
1: Can you imagine sitting there right beside them, trying to enjoy the football? We'll hear it.
0: That Pompey fan.
1: Yeah, the nuisance.
0: The John Westwood with the
1: bell. We had him on the show, didn't we?
0: We did. He's a great guy. He owns a bookshop in Pompey.
1: You don't want to stand right beside him, though, do you?
0: No, probably not, no. But when you're there with the Barmy Army going loud, you'd love it.
1: 100 minutes?
0: Yeah.
1: No, not really.
0: For the whole four quarters? Yeah. Anyway, the first game, was it Mexico versus South Africa?
1: So we won't have the
0: no vuvuzelas either, so that's one positive, I suppose.
1: Nothing over 4.5 inches long.
0: 4.6 inches.
1: Oh, okay, I stand corrected. Yes. It makes a difference when you're down to the inches,
0: as we know. Now, obviously, there are some players who aren't going to the World Cup, including Chelsea forwards Cole Palmer and João Pedro. But would you like to know what how they've spent their time instead of preparing for the tournament?
1: What have they been up to? They're getting ready to broadcast for some stations.
0: Well, they've swapped the football pitch for the movie set.
1: You're not reading that, are you?
0: No, I'm not at all. They have made an appearance in a promotional film for Madonna's new album.
1: Oh, the dance for album 2?
0: Confessions 2. Yeah. But they're not in the actual music video itself.
1: That's why, really.
0: They're in Confessions 2, the film.
1: It's a movie based on the album.
0: I know. Talking about... it's a 14-minute video. It was unveiled by Madonna on YouTube yesterday, and it features Palmer and João Pedro. They appear about 6 minutes into the video when they're approached by Madonna while at the urinal.
1: Because her ex, Guy Ritchie, I believe, is a Chelsea fan.
0: Oh, is he?
1: I think so, yeah.
0: He doesn't appear in it, and I don't think he's directed Confessions to the film. But yeah, Madonna approaches Cole Palmer in a urinal. Eh? That young man's dream there, probably.
1: The kind of jury's out on that one, if I'm being honest.
0: Well, she likes them younger, though, doesn't she? She said...
1: Don't say that.
0: No, she did. She put out a big thing saying that when she was looking to court again... She's
1: a cougar, is she?
0: She says she would only date someone under the age of 35.
1: Damn, I'm missing out. I've
0: got a year to go.
1: She doesn't know what she's missing.
0: Until I'm off Madonna's list. It made me wonder about other footballers that have appeared in music videos... And there have been some quite cool ones, actually. I wasn't going to class when football clubs used to release FA Cup songs.
1: No. I mean when they guessed it, when they were invited to appear.
0: Rio Ferdinand, he was in the So Solid Cruise music video for Haters. I know that's on your Spotify playlist.
1: I like So Solid Cruise, actually.
0: You actually?
1: Yeah.
0: Go on, then name another song.
1: There's their dubstep song called In Sync.
0: Is that true?
1: Yeah.
0: Wow, that's... I'm impressed.
1: They're about 20 years old.
0: All right, I'm impressed.
1: Crew. They're ancient.
0: I'm actually quite impressed if that's yeah. true or not. Chris Waddle was in the Arctic Monkeys music video for Don't Sit Down Because I've Moved Your Chair.
1: The tennis player John Lloyd was in a video for a Nolans single called, I think, Don't Make Waves, because he was dating one of the Nolans at the time. And he pops up in it.
0: Wasn't the famous Wolves player?
1: Billy Wright.
0: Billy Wright. Didn't he date a Nolan?
1: No, he dated a member of the Beverly Sisters who were around before videos in the 1950s. They were like the Posh and Becks of the day. Becks must have appeared in the Spice Girls video, did he or not? Maybe he didn't.
0: No.
1: No.
0: Me.
1: Should have popped up in one, shouldn't he? We had the Spice Boys.
0: I don't
1: boys,
0: think they really
1: we?
0: Needed
1: no, I know, but the help, been, you know, he might have quite fancied it.
0: Also, Del Piero, he was in an Oasis video for Lord Don't Slow Me Down. That's a cool booking out of all of them to get Del Piero in your music video. But Vinnie Jones surprised me. He was in the Westlife video for Bop Bop Baby. Or Bob Bop Baby. Apologies.
1: I think it's Bop Bop, isn't it?
0: Is it? I don't know.
1: I think it's Bop Bop, yeah.
0: You're a Westlife fan too?
1: No. But I know some of their songs.
0: Not as good as Boyzone.
1: Although I like their cover of Uptown Girls.
0: Goodness me, it reached number 5 in the UK charts.
1: I think they were one of the biggest selling artists in the first part of this century, Westlife. If not the biggest in singles. Massive artist.
0: At what point did Louis Walsh, as the manager of Westlife, think, do you know who we need in this video?
1: Where's he from? he's Irish.
0: He's meant to be Irish.
1: That's very insulting.
0: Let's get Vinnie Jones in. Fair play.
1: Yeah, I can't imagine being on his turntable too often, really. And Gaz, of course, was in the video for his own single, his version of Fog on the Time with Lindisfarne.
0: Dean on the WhatsApp, 03717223344, says, Michael Richards is in T2 Heartbroken video. Is that the one? I'm heartbroken.
1: I wouldn't know.
0: Your love. No, I think.
1: When you say T2 to me, I think of Terminator 2, so it's something different.
0: Okay, they're not like the So Solid crew for you.
1: No, because So Solid crew, you must have been 11 or 12 years old when they were in the charts.
0: Yeah,
1: briefly.
0: Back in the day. Yeah. I don't know, I don't remember.
1: There were loads of them, weren't there? About 15 or 20 of them.
0: Yeah.
1: They did fashion and all sorts, yeah.
0: Is that the one Chulisa was in?
1: No, she was in NSYNC.
0: No, she wasn't. That's Justin Timberlake.
1: No, she was in, with Dappy.
0: Dappy.
1: Ed Dubs,
0: man, that's Stuart Armour. We know that's on his Spotify.
1: He prefers Sugar Babes, though, and who doesn't?
0: She
1: was in the papers at the weekend in NSYNC, and I think we've got Dappy, but Talisa.
0: Yeah.
1: And I think Ed Dubs. And I think
0: NSYNC, but on your mind.
1: I think we've got, I think it's Dappy's birthday today or tomorrow. Honestly.
0: Why do you know that?
1: Because I do all the work around it.
0: That's disgraceful knowledge.
1: Hang on. That must be tomorrow. It's Dappy's birthday.
0: Oh, okay. Well, we'll look forward to that. So we've got a Dappy song to come.
1: You can play an End Up single. That'd be all right.
0: Oh, I'm not sure. We'll have to check.
1: Well, you know.
0: We'll have to check the lyrics.
1: We played them in the past. Very positive feedback from the listeners.
0: Oh, I was correct with that. Dean has got back in touch, so I was correct with that rendition of T2's Heartbroken.
1: Oh, that's a weight off.
0: Apparently, Mark on the WhatsApp, and Jason Cundy annoyingly has just left the building, but apparently Cundy was in a Robbie Williams video, but his section got cut out. Oh, that's intriguing.
1: Now you're jealous, aren't you? You're envious of that because your showbiz mate, Robbie Williams.
0: Well, that would make Andy Goldstein more jealous than me, wouldn't it? To know that Jason Cundy was asked to be in a video and not him.
1: Now, is that a true story or a Jason story?
0: Mark, I want to, because
1: sometimes Andy and Jason were great spinning webs of fiction, we should say, shouldn't we?
0: That doesn't sound true. Maybe,
1: he's been on the show, hasn't he? Well, it was the sports bar back in the day with Jason and Andy.
0: Maybe he was one of the girls skating around in the video of Rock D.
1: There's no need for that. There's no need for that. He's got the legs for it, but not the knees, poor chap.
0: There we go. That's what Cole Palmer's up to anyway while the England players are preparing for the World Cup. He's hanging out with Madonna. That's quite cool.
1: Well, yeah, don't say he's hanging out in a gents.
0: Yeah,
1: that can be mistaken.
0: Madonna
1: can be misconstrued.
0: You in the urinals. It's better.
1: Cole, you've turned bribey Charlie.
0: Better than when I approached Paul Hawksby in the urinals.
1: That's a different story. It's not the way it sounds, folks.
0: No, it's not. It's not. But yeah, it's a bit.
1: Was that your first encounter with Mr. H?
0: It was indeed. Yeah, I know. I did compliment him on the show.
1: On what?
0: On the show.
1: Oh, I see. On the show, thankfully.
0: Yeah, I'm intrigued. I'll Google the Robbie Williams Jason Cundy link. I'm not having that at the moment until it's proved.
1: I'd like to think it was true, but I'm slightly nervous that we need to do triangulate it because
0: maybe a little bit more research.
1: I mean, I've listened a lot to Jason and Jamie and Andy over the years. I've never heard that story.
0: Any other footballers that have appeared in random music videos? I'd like to know. I really want to find the Vinnie Jones in the Westlife video just to see how bizarre that would be.
1: John Conti, former light heavyweight boxer, world champion, appeared in the Spandau Ballet video for, I think, Communication. In one of the videos off the album True, of Gold, the Gold album with Truro. He appeared in a video for them, and he played like a kind of...
0: Who did?
1: John Conte, former light heavyweight boxing champion.
0: Oh, okay.
1: So boxing, tennis...
0: Well, yeah, any sporting stars. Yeah. Billie Jean King was the inspiration for Philadelphia Freedom by Elton John.
1: And, of course, she featured in the video Billie Jean by Michael Jackson.
0: She did, yeah, but her, her part got
1: her part cut out. Yeah, it's on the cutting
0: floor. She was the original moonwalker. Did you know that?
1: And on that bombshell, we're live till five. On the way, Mark Donaldson from ESPN and a lot more besides.
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0: Time now to catch up for the last time before the World Cup kicks off on Thursday, Mexico versus South Africa, with Mark Donaldson, top broadcaster, journalist and gentleman from ESPN, and a lot more besides. But let's start with a little eavesdropping on Thomas Tuchel, who's assessing, in his slightly forthright way, England's chances in the World Cup from his perspective.
1: We're not the top favourites. We can't be because we haven't won it for so many years. So there are proven winners in the tournament with more success in recent tournaments. So these are the favourites, and we compete for the trophy. We dream big, and we know what it takes. If you dream big, it comes with responsibility. Responsibility is on the effort. So this is where the focus is, and we want to compete. We see ourselves as competitors, as challengers, and we want to go all the way, but I don't think that we are the heavy favourites.
0: He's not wrong there, I suppose, is he? But even so, we'd like to think that, I suppose, positivity is what he's feeling inside. We'd hope on that one. Let's say good morning and welcome back to Mark Donaldson from ESPN. So I suppose an honest, if slightly brutal-sounding assessment there from Thomas Tuchel.
2: Yeah, and good morning, first of all, Paul. To try and help get the fans on side, do you need to say that? I know it's the truth, but they're third favourites with the bookies. Now, it's always the case that the money for England is going to dwarf the money for other teams. So the odds are probably false. However, who are you taking? I mean, Spain and France for me are the favourites, clear favourites. Who are you taking as third favourites if it's not England? Argentina, maybe? Well, you can get 10-1 on them. Brazil? Well, they weren't great in qualifying. Portugal, again, with or without Ronaldo. Germany, maybe a bit of value as well. So they're there or thereabouts. So it depends what way you want to say it. Do you want to say that he's been talking down their chances, or do you want to say that maybe it's the opposite of that? It's a difficult one. I think England have got a harder group than they've had for quite some time. They'll still get through, of course, probably win the group. But it could have been easier. I'd still expect them to win all three games, and then we'll see where it takes. If they do win all three games, they'll probably be in the better side of the draw. So I think England can win the World. Everyone can win the World Cup, but are they likely to win it? Probably not. Now you have to decide what a good World Cup is for England. And I think if I'd offered England fans a semi-final right now, I think that's a good achievement. Quarter-final is probably what's expected. Anything less than that, and I think it's a failure.
0: Now, obviously, Steve Clark, the Scotland boss man, is fairly confident of his side because he cancelled that friendly with Norway, which led to some harsh words from the Norwegian authorities.
2: Mm-hmm. Yeah. Let's rewind a little bit here and give you the truth. It wasn't going to be a friendly. It was going to be 3 20-minute periods for the players that didn't start the games. And I did both Norway on Sunday, which was meant to be on ITV4, by the way, my commentary. And maybe it was probably best that anyone watching that game against Morocco didn't end up with any commentary. Norway played against Morocco on Sunday, and Scotland played on Saturday, the day before in the same stadium. And it was just going to be a kickabout, basically, to get some game time in the legs. And Scotland had said to Norway, look, we've come through a game against Bolivia unscathed. We've already lost Billy Gilmore against Curaçao the week before. So we don't want to take too many chances. And it meant frustration for the Norwegians, but what it meant was they just made more substitutions in that game against Morocco on Sunday. So I think the comments made by Ståle Solbakken have been pounced upon to try and attack Scotland. I'm having none of that. It was just a bounce game. It was behind closed doors. It was 3 20-minute periods, probably tackling.
0: They bottled it, basically, then, the Caledonians.
2: Yeah, very good. Okay. See, when you go and win the World Cup, you don't need all these, kind of games against Norway, 3 20 minutes. I mean, 4 goals against Curaçao and 4 goals against mighty Bolivia at the weekend. As Kevin Bridges said, we've missed our chance. The odds are now plummeted for Scotland to win the World Cup. You're not going to get rich now.
0: There's also, though, the prospect of a rather high-scoring Haiti coming up. They did very well indeed, didn't they?
2: Yes, they worry us. Yeah. I hate going in when you've got 2 games, you've just scored 4 goals back-to-back for the first time in about 100 years. They're not a bad side. You know, I've spoken about them before when the draw was made. They're one of the fittest sides, and they will be in the tournament. They're used to the conditions. And look, right now, so today, I'm about an hour and a half from Boston, and I know England have been training down in Florida, as did Scotland, and Scotland are in Charlotte right now. It's going to be really hot on Thursday, right? The heat index is going to be about 100, which is 38 degrees Celsius, or approximately that. But come kickoff time, and remember, Scotland don't play until Saturday night at 9 o'clock, just up the road in Boston, which is 2 a.m. over in the Sunday morning in the UK. It's probably going to be 75, 76, which is still warm, but the humidity is not going to be as intense as it will be when Scotland play down in Miami against Brazil. So against a decent enough side, but you know what? We can't make excuses. It's our World Cup final. We win this and win it by a couple of goals, we should get through. There's no excuses if we don't beat Haiti. It's the first game. We have to get 3 points, and I'm not interested if we don't in any excuses whatsoever.
0: I must say, I do take your point about the injuries and the friendlies. The Billy Gilmore story is particularly, I'd imagine, yeah, obviously for him personally, it's dreadful, but he's such a great player, like an underrated player, Billy Gilmore.
2: He is. And I thought it was interesting that Steve Clarke was obviously asked about it and his comments. And he said, look, I could have brought on someone more experienced. He said, but what he has garnered over the years with his squad is players that are happy to join up, even if they're not playing. They want to play well for the club to get called up, but they're not troublesome. And he wasn't suggesting that any of the ones that he could have called up would have been troublesome, but they might have been moping around feeling that they should maybe play. I don't even think Billy Gilmore would have started against Haiti. I think he would have started against Morocco and Brazil because it's a 3-5-2. They're probably going to play, but I don't think he would have started in this one. It is still a blow, but Steve Clarke clarified. That's why he called up Darren Fletcher's son and not some of the others, because it might have just been moping and moaning around, albeit I don't think they would have done that, the ones if they'd been called up.
0: Now, front page of the Daily Record is a story with a headline, Gear Savisa, which I understand is meant to be the Scottish patois. John Swinney steps in to help the Tartan Army. This is a baffling story. The First Minister demands action from the USA on World Cup permit hell, they say. Scores of Scots fans are now blocked from entry to the States because their ESTA visa waivers have been revoked, even though it seems that the vast majority of these people have no criminal record or any legitimate reason to be denied an ESTA. They've got a photograph of a chap on the front page called Ivan Ralph, who's drowning his sorrows, but actually, this close to the wire, this is an appalling situation for Scottish fans.
2: It's dreadful. It's dreadful. And I mean, we've spoken before about how expensive it is for supporters of every country outside of the US, Canada and Mexico to come over here. A lot of these are non-refundable. Flights are non-refundable once you book them. Some hotels might be refundable if you can do it quick enough, but it's going to cost like 10 grand for a lot of these people. Why are they doing this? I was speaking to Stuart, your producer, just before we came on. I said, is this for England fans as well? Because I've got my nephew coming out and his ESTA has been approved, no problem at all. I've got my brother-in-law staying with me right now. My friend from Edinburgh has just arrived and he got in as well. But my brother-in-law's wife's coming out on Sunday and every day he's checking this ESTA website because of this. There's no reason being given whatsoever as to why it's happening. And if you do get your visa changed or your ESTA changed from approved to pending or denied, you then have to go and get an appointment in either London or Belfast, which isn't going to be easy when you've got a flight in the next couple of days. So I wish I knew what's going on here, but that is, it's an absolute scandal that these fans are going to be out of pocket by so much. It just leaves such a bad taste in the mouth, Paul.
0: And also somebody called Omar Artan, who is a Somalian citizen, but is also a FIFA-recognised referee, has also apparently been refused entry, according to the front page of the Daily Mirror, and they're calling it a US World Cup disgrace. They really have got to get their house in order and darn quickly, I'd have said.
2: They don't care, Paul. They don't care. The chaos that Trump caused last night when he went to Game 3 at Madison Square Garden of the NBA Finals. And there were loads of Scotland and England and other fans arriving into Penn Station. Penn Station is below Madison Square Garden. Yeah. But because the president was in town and was at the game, there was so much security. There was Secret Service. There was no parties allowed outside and everything like that. He does not care about the chaos that's being caused, but he's got his little prize. He's got his Club World Cup replica. He's got his FIFA Peace Prize. It's an absolute joke, but he doesn't care. And that's the problem. It's just a license to print money, this World Cup, and they don't care who it affects and who it offends because it's all about them.
0: So it's Mexico, it's Canada, it's the USA, We've got the first game on Thursday. We've got the game tonight, though, England-Costa Rica. Going back to our conversation about friendlies, although the Scottish game, I take your point, wasn't a friendly in the way we normally understand it. What do you make of tonight's game, then? Can much be learned from this? I'm presuming that the starting 11 will be a clue as to whom he might want to start on our first game against Croatia.
2: Yeah, I would think that. And I've looked at a number of the teams and the challenging teams, the ones that are kind of odds around about England and just below. And a lot of them, Spain certainly played a really strong lineup. You might get 45 minutes from that against New Zealand at the weekend. I know he made loads of changes and that was in Tampa. And I think he changed pretty much every single player in the starting 11. So he's made 11 changes for that one. I think he might try and put out probably his strongest lineup to begin with. But this is the one, I mean, especially from an England perspective, Scotland played at the weekend, Norway played, France played last night, I think it was. You're one challenge from an opponent, missed time challenge away from missing a World Cup. So don't expect much intensity from the players. There's zero to gain from this and there's everything to lose. So you have to do it to get minutes in the legs, but I totally understand every single England player not wanting to go into a tackle or go into something 100%, because with that World Cup opener coming up for England, that's you do not want to miss or be in with a chance of missing that game against Croatia next week.
0: Now, finally, later in the programme, we're going to be joined by an author called Andy Barge, who's written a great book published by Pitch called A Long Time Coming, The Inside Story of Scotland's Journey Through the 2026 World Cup Qualifiers. And I'm going to ask him, make a note of it now so I don't forget, but I'm going to ask him how he rates Scotland's chance of getting out of the group stages for the first time in their World Cup history. Let me end with that question to you, Mark. How do you think Scotland, just in the group, will they get out of the group this time around?
2: Yes. Yeah, they will. And they've got a 96% chance of qualifying as the best third-placed side if they only get 3 points, as long as they don't have a negative goal difference. That's why the Haiti game is so important. We want to go into the Brazil and Morocco games knowing we've got that win. And it'll be interesting to see what Andy says as well. But I'll be disappointed. I'll be gutted, in fact, if we don't get out of this group. This is a chance to make history. We need to go and do it. And if we don't beat Haiti, as I said earlier, there are no excuses.
0: Find rousing Braveheart words to end on there. Huge thanks to our pal Mark Donaldson. I won't speak to our Mark until after the World Cup. So enjoy the World Cup, Mark, and we wish you very well indeed. And thanks for all your help and support. Top man himself, Mark Donaldson there, ESPN commentator and a lot more besides. Talking to me, Paul Ross, and you guys on TalkSport and on Talk. We'll be live this morning till 5.
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0: Get involved. Good luck to all of you. Someone's got to win it. 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
0: And a quick look now at the back pages of this morning's papers. Back page of the Times this morning. Gordon, as in Scotland goalkeeper Craig Gordon, was told he could die or be left paralysed if surgery went wrong on a recent neck injury. Thank goodness he's come through that. Okay.
13: Nasty. It's incredible he's then carried on to play as well. He's about 41.
0: Also on the back page of the Times, Stokes weighs up his future as captain. It may be out of his hands, of course. Ben Stokes is weighing up whether to resign or leave the ECB to decide his future as England Test captain after a late-night incident in a Chelsea nightclub. Back page of the Express this morning, star winger's Achilles problems are paying for Tuchel's preparations. That's Bukayo Saka. Sack race is actually not bad. Fantastic headline. Meanwhile, the Sun go with a slightly more graphic whack, sack and croc, because they've got Harry Kane playing cricket. That's the whack. They've got Bukayo Saka and a concern over him. And then the fact that he may be injured means he might be a croc. You get the idea on that one. Kane, also another fantastic headline. I will never have a batter chance. Just slightly too convoluted. Just playing cricket.
13: And also, at least they're not wearing crocs as well. I was a little bit worried maybe that's what they're training in.
0: Well, he couldn't get them on over his lederhosen, could he? This is my best shot, is the back page headline on the Mirror. Harry Kane says he's in his prime for cup glory. We hope and pray that so. Meanwhile, they've got a photograph of Harry Kane cupping an ear, a la Sam Allardyce at Upton Park all those years ago, saying, "Yes, we came." Harry's ready for his best shot of bringing it home. I suppose he's meant to be hearing the cheering going on there. Look, they must be asked to make some stupid poses, mustn't they, footballers?
13: You know when they do the team graphics on Sky Sports before and they do the whole turn around and walk up to the camera? That must take forever filming that. You must feel so awkward.
0: Well, so you see some of them, their heart's not in it.
13: Yeah.
0: Some people are better actors.
13: Imagine
0: than
13: asking
0: others.
13: Players like Roy Keane back in the day. Can you give us a nice cheeky pose, please, Roy?
0: And just arrange these two
13: just
0: words.
13: Turn around, give us your left side on the camera. Brilliant.
0: See your good side. Exude. Love the lens. Kiss.
13: The camera loves you, Roy.
0: Those are your back page headlines on TalkSport and Talk, and we're live till 5.
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0: my friend, the last time England won the World Cup, the average wage for an adult human being was £20 a week. Think about that. It was 60 years ago this year since we won the World
1: Cup. A week?
0: Yeah.
1: So what's that? What are you looking at? That's in today's money.
0: It's £20 back then. I think today that'd be worth around 300.
1: Oh, right, not too bad.
0: A house
1: sort of
0: about,
1: sport wages.
0: A house would only cost you £3,000 back in the day there. However...
1: Interesting you say that, sorry, because I was reading an interesting piece that Henry Winter put up on X earlier. TalkSport's Henry Winter. And he
0: said... you're back friends with him again.
1: Well, now he's finally stopped slagging Southampton off every other tweet. I've decided to give him another chance and I've hit follow again. He said, Sir Alf Ramsey's starting salary was £4,500 a year. But he also asked for a house as well.
0: When he left, he was on £7,200 a year, Alf Ramsey. Don Revie came in and was on 25 grand straight away, so they upped the money for him.
1: So, 4,500...
0: As a house for 3 grand, you get the keep, I suppose.
1: That is the equivalent of £122,000 today.
0: That's not bad. Well, it's not much for an England manager, is it?
1: No, when you think, that would have been a lot bigger than everyone else.
0: And, of course, there was this whole notion that it was the honour of representing the country.
1: Yeah.
0: Different era, different time, and a long time then, to put it mildly, since we won the World Cup, or indeed anything with the England team.
1: No, we won the Le Tournai in 1997, remember?
0: As I said, a long time since we won anything decent with the England squad, since 1966, a question Thomas Tuchel addressed when he was asked why it's taken so blinking long.
2: Maybe not one reason, but I think recently in the recent tournaments, I think that the England national team is just there. Like if you reach semi-finals, if you reach quarter-finals, once you reach a quarter-final, you can win any competition. If you reach quarter-final in FA Cup, Carabao Cup, if you reach it in Champions League, that's my opinion and my conviction, once you reach quarter-finals, you can go all the way. So I think it's important to understand to not try to digest this whole tournament in one piece and to focus on what we can influence. So at the moment this is prep camp and then we will take care about group stage. This is how I only know it and how I always approached it in club football when we went to Champions League campaigns. Make sure that you win your group, make sure that you go through your group and don't get distracted in overthinking. Once you arrive with the team in a quarter final, then you can go all the way and then the belief will be there. But there has to be a lot of work done. There has to be a lot of respect for our opponents, for the environment and don't underestimate the level of luck that you need with injuries, with decisions, so let's see. We go step by step. I think we're at the moment in a good moment. We're exactly where we want to be and want to take the next step tomorrow.
0: Very measured, as always. Yeah. Very thoughtful.
1: I love it when Thomas Tuchel speaks. I do get engaged by him. Looking back at Sir Alf Ramsey's wages, by the way, Henry went on to say that he was given a payoff of £8,000.
0: Well, he got sacked.
1: And he got sacked, yeah. But I suppose his time had come to an end, really.
0: Definitely. We didn't qualify, did we?
1: Yeah.
0: Exactly. So that was it.
1: But he was also given an annual pension of £1,200. That's not too bad.
0: No.
1: He was earning £122,000 in today's money, Alf Ramsey.
0: That was in 66, was it? Or when he retired?
1: That was in 66.
0: Okay.
1: But Thomas Tuchel, guess what his annual salary is for England?
0: £3 million?
1: £5 million.
0: He'll manage on that, won't he?
1: Just about.
0: He'll struggle through.
1: I reckon we'll give him an annual pension as well if he was to get sacked.
0: Well, I think they're talking about giving him an honorary knighthood if he wins with England.
1: Well, if he wins.
0: He won't need a pension, will he?
1: We're not giving him one for a semi-final, all right?
0: No, we've been there before.
1: Or a final defeat.
0: Yeah.
1: I don't mind Gareth having one for that, but we're not just giving
0: him one. He's got one already, Gareth, though, isn't he? Sir Gareth Southgate.
1: Yeah. I don't mind him having one for sort of failure, but we're not just giving them out to anyone. All right, we'll make that very clear.
0: Well, if we're being brutal, given that the England manager is tasked with winning the World Cup, it's not sort of failure by Gareth Southgate. Exactly. It was failure.
1: It was failure, yes, but at the same time, I admire how he changed the perception of the national team.
0: Got rid of the kind of cliquey atmosphere, club atmosphere inside there and opened up to the press and all that
1: massively.
0: Kind of stuff.
1: Yeah, God, looking back at like 2010 with Fabio Capello and just how it was like a military regime, wasn't it?
0: Also with a buffoon in charge.
1: He really was. Yeah. And he's doing punditry for Italian TV. And
0: it's their turn, is it?
1: He never misses an opportunity to take a little swipe at England. But, yeah.
0: Well, you know what they say, living well is the best revenge. If we win it this year, we can expunge him from our memory banks.
1: He's the only man I've ever seen scare Stuart Pearce as well. There's a great clip from 2010 where Capello's going mental. And Stuart Pearce kind of sort of like shuffles away from him on the bench. And then he tells Stuart Pearce to get up for no reason. So Pearce, he does. And then he tells him to sit back down and he does again. And it quite upset
0: me. Hypnotized him.
1: It's really
0: Stuart
1: upset.
0: Pearce!
1: Yeah, he's... Honestly,
0: I suppose the gaffer is always the gaffer. You have to have discipline, don't you?
1: Yeah, but seriously.
0: Sure, not without mate.
1: That's where I lost all faith in Capello once he started bossing around Stuart Pearce. Outrageous. But it, for me, the England squad looks brilliant going forward. At the back, it does worry me. I was surprised he didn't take Harry Maguire. I understand not taking Luke Shaw as well, but just that experience at the back does go a long way. And John Stones, such little game time for Manchester City last season with injuries, and I wonder how he'll hold out.
0: But he's such a pro, and he has reinvented himself successfully down the years, and he's always obviously signing. No surprise, no breaking news. Last appearance for England in a World Cup. He's going to make an absolute... I'm hoping...
1: No, I hope so.
0: Absolutely sort us out.
1: No, not questioning his quality whatsoever. You know, he's a Rolls Royce at the back, but it is just that lack of game time. And with this extreme...
0: But over the course of the years, you know, he's got muscle memory there, hasn't he?
1: He's not going to forget how to kick the ball. No, I get that, but I just worry... You know,
0: don't worry. I won't. Try not to worry. Anxiety is your enemy, not your friend.
1: I'm going to get excited. But Mark Gahey will be the obvious starter. And then it is a question of who plays alongside him. Ezri Konsa at Aston Villa, does he play or will it be John Stones? And Mark Gahey was asked by Faye Carruthers who he prefers playing with and their different qualities.
3: Yeah, I'd say they're still both fantastic players. It's hard to say because they're both coming from a school of managers that like to play on the ball, and they're both amazing ball playing centre-halves, but both have unbelievable awareness defensively and show their qualities each and every game as leaders in their own different ways. So they possess different things, but I think overall fantastic quality.
4: Obviously, you know John a bit more for your time at Manchester City, and he's not played much this season, but Thomas has confirmed that that's not for fitness reasons. How difficult is that for him, and does that change your game and your dynamic? Obviously, you played together the other night.
3: Yeah, I think John's a fantastic professional and will always be in the best shape possible for whatever game or whatever competition. It was nice to actually play with him. It's been a long time and we've both looking forward to it. You know, we didn't get the opportunity at City, which was a shame, but to be fair, it doesn't really matter whoever plays. The most important is just to do the best for the team and try and make England fans proud.
0: Making England fans proud, hope. He sounds a really lovely fellow. His dad was a minister, isn't he? Or still is, maybe.
1: Oh, is he?
0: He was born on the Ivory Coast. He came to this country, to Lewisham, South London, when he was 1 year old. And his real name, I can't remember. I think his full name is Mark Israel Gahey, but he's got another first name beginning with the letter A. Abjee, it might be, I can't remember.
1: Yeah, winning two trophies as well with Crystal Palace, the Community Shield and the FA Cup. And then now imagine how much he's going to win with Manchester City as well.
0: Fingers crossed from the whole of the England team. Let's hear now from the best of Talk Sport. We're going to rewind the radio clock. You're going to hear from Jamie Vardy on Drive, saying that England have enough quality to go far this summer. True that. Simon Jordan says, for a win, England need to be 100% every game. Spain and France, according to Simon, might need to be about 10% off. And then there's Andy Goldstein and Gabby Abon-Lahore. On whether Gabby could ever date a Birmingham City fan. It's an Aston Villa thoroughbred.
5: Could you marry a Birmingham City fan?
6: Never. I wouldn't even date one. I honestly wouldn't, mate. When I was younger...
5: What about if she was like the dream lady?
6: I couldn't, mate.
5: Why?
6: Maybe I'll take it a bit too far as a rivalry, but
5: yeah,
6: I'll be like,
5: so.
6: Yeah, not for me.
5: What about if you married someone?
6: Yeah.
5: And she was a Villa fan. And then on the wedding night, she said, listen, I just want you to know that I lied and I'm a Birmingham fan.
6: I would check the prenup.
5: Would you?
6: And see the details of it.
5: And then get rid.
6: Rid. Yeah.
5: Good.
6: I'd phone my lawyer and say, was the prenup in my favour?
5: Did she sign? Did she sign? Get her out, yeah?
6: Yeah, go on.
5: Good, okay, that's nice.
6: Yeah, it might be.
5: Get your priorities right
6: I'm
5: on the wedding.
6: I'm just being honest, though.
5: Yeah, no, of course.
6: Do you know what I mean? It's not going to work. Do you know what I mean?
5: No, fine. What about if you found out her old man had billions?
6: Then I'll tell her I love her. I say football's not that important.
5: Don't go on your blues.
6: Go on
5: your blues.
6: Come on, kick right on, please. Come on.
7: I mean, with due respect to the Mexicans, I know it's a terrible environment to go and play in because of the heat and the pasta and nature of the crowd. But on the field, our team will be better than the Mexicans.
5: Yeah.
7: It's about how they adapt to it. And you've got big-time players. These are big-time players. We've got a guy that's playing up top that's scored 61 goals this season. We've got a guy that's sitting in the centre of midfield that's, you know, should be the captain of Arsenal, probably will be in the short term, is a Premier League winner. You've got quality all over the field. It's up to them. It's up to Thomas Tuchel to set them up right to be able to achieve the outcomes that they're perfectly capable of. Now, whether they can overcome France, I think to England to win this World Cup, England need to be absolutely 100% on the money, and Spain and France need to be 10% off. And if you get that game, the decisions that Thomas Tuchel will make in that game will give us an opportunity to win. It's a big ask, but why shouldn't it be a big ask to try and win a World Cup?
8: All the top countries have got a good chance of winning it. Tuchel's done his squad based on what he thinks is the right mix of attacking and defending talents that he thinks can personally win the World Cup. And I'll be there watching it all the way. You know, I'm a fan now. We've got to get that optimism as high as possible, like every time there's a major tournament. And fingers crossed this year it's the time.
9: Do you still look back with fond memories at your time with England?
8: Yeah, I think you have to. As any player, you want to be able to represent your country at some point. So to have been able to do that, like you say, if I've come from the eighth tier as well, it's only even bigger for myself. So I'll always look back on it with fond memories, but now I'll be looking at it from afar.
1: It sounds like he maybe wishes he had a little bit more of an opportunity, because Roy Hodgson did waste Jamie Vardy. Really.
0: And then he stepped away early, didn't he? He said, look, I've got to concentrate on Leicester City, my club career.
1: Well, because, and no wonder, because he was given, you know, 2 minutes a game by Roy. Honestly, I know we've got to respect Roy Hodgson and all that, but putting Harry Kane on corners and then to have the cheek to be in the Sun yesterday saying, oh, I knew Kane was going to be great, world class. No, you didn't, mate. Otherwise, you wouldn't have wasted him on corners.
0: However, I'm very pleased that Simon Jordan, in his mathematical appraisal of English chances, factored in the environmental heat and the partisan crowd.
1: Well, the intensity of the partisan nature of the crowd.
0: Oh, they're so partisan, the crowd. What do you mean, one half for your team and one half for their own team?
1: The partisan of the crowd, that'll be on Rory Jennings' bingo next week as well. He'll pick that one up.
0: He's accrued that one, has he?
1: He has, yeah.
0: News and Sport on the way, and we're live this morning on TalkSport and Talk Live till 5.
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21: From the Sky News Centre at 2, politicians and the police are calling for calm after violence across Northern Ireland. There's been trouble following anti-immigration demonstrations organised in response to a vicious stabbing caught on camera and shared online in Belfast on Monday night. A 30-year-old Sudanese national has been charged with attempted murder and making threats to kill. Houses, cars and a bus have been set on fire during the disturbances. Alison Morris is crime correspondent at the Belfast Telegraph and says the trouble changed from initially blocking roads.
22: One man telling us, unconfirmed it has to be said, that in one community local people are stopping cars and checking nationalities of people. What happens next is unclear, but that's certainly some of the reports.
21: That was our reporter Conor Gillies, who's been in Belfast through the night as well. Let's get back to Alison Morris. She's crime correspondent at the Belfast Telegraph, and she was describing how the trouble changed from initially blocking the roads
23: to attacking properties, homes where people are pointing out where foreign nationals live. The man who was attacked is recovering. He has very serious life-changing, life-altering injuries. And ironically, it will be foreign nationals who will be at his bedside looking after him.
21: Well, smoke has been seen rising above the city through the night, and a police car was also burnt out in Portadown last night. Elsewhere, Donald Trump has described retaliatory strikes on Iran as very strong and powerful. They were launched in response to the downing of a US Apache helicopter. Iranian and state media say explosions have been heard in several cities. An Australian firm is in early talks to take over Boots. Sigma Healthcare says nothing's agreed and there's no guarantee a deal will happen. England manager Thomas Tuchel says he and his team won't be distracted by non-football issues at the World Cup. Build-up's been dominated by political matters, border security and high ticket prices. And hiring in the UK slumped by nearly a quarter since before COVID. LinkedIn puts the drop down to firms being more cautious because of geopolitical and trade uncertainties. That's the latest. I'm Barry Weir.
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24: Good morning, I'm Hugo Chambray. The World Cup kicks off tomorrow, and Thomas Tuchel's told TalkSport he hasn't decided on his starting 11 for England's opener against Croatia. The manager appears focused on the warm-up match later against Costa Rica and reckons his team will change through the tournament anyway.
2: If we come to the point of the starting 11 against Croatia, it will very likely not be the same starting 11 for 8 matches, so it's not a bigger deal, but I know that's a big deal for you guys.
24: Tuchel also told TalkSport Bellingham and Rodgers could play together, but that he likes the idea of one of them starting matches and one coming off the bench too. England-Costa Rica is live on TalkSport tonight. Elsewhere, the Lionesses will have to go through two rounds of playoffs if they're to qualify for next year's Women's World Cup. They beat Ukraine 3-0 but were beaten to automatic qualification by Spain. Alessia Russo says it's hard to take.
25: We've won 5 out of 6 games and still not gone through, so it's difficult, but it's football and we move and we go into the playoffs and we'll do everything we can to qualify.
24: Scotland, Wales, Northern Ireland and the Republic of Ireland will also be in the playoffs. Meanwhile, TalkSport understands Marco Silva will leave Fulham for Benfica. Fulham are considering triggering Kieran McKenna's £8 million release clause from Ipswich. England captain Ben Stokes is considering his future after breaching ECB protocols. Stokes and Gus Atkinson are being investigated following an incident at a nightclub in the early hours of Monday morning. And Serena Williams has won in the first round of the doubles at Queen's on her return to professional tennis. She played for the first time in 4 years and reached the quarterfinals of the women's doubles with a straight sets win alongside Canadian Victoria Mbuco. There's more on our website at TalkSport.com.
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0: This instalment in the Ben Stokes saga is on the front page of the Telegraph this morning. They say, struggling Stokes could quit cricket. Ben Stokes has been given, and I quote, time and space by England to decide his test match future amid fears he could plan to retire.
26: My question is, was it a bar he was at or an actual nightclub?
0: They say nightclub because it was the wee small hours of the morning, somewhere in Chelsea apparently.
26: So, he's over the age of 30. What's he doing in a nightclub?
0: That's why he's considering his options and his future, I would imagine.
26: Yeah. Maybe.

0: Madonna approaches.
1: So he's at the stand up, is he?
0: He's at the stand. There's a urinal.
1: Shaking what his mama gave him.
0: But he stood next to João Pedro.
1: Yeah.
0: And it's,
1: and Madonna pops up.
0: It's,
1: to
0: one
1: the
0: of those, it's not one of those. It's not one of those dirty old urinals. You know the metal ones where.
1: Not really, no.
0: No, do you know,
1: is it a porcelain one with individual?
0: Like
1: out here. Yes,
0: yeah,
1: okay.
0: Yeah.
1: Which, she's in the gents. What's the story like?
0: Well, then? The question is, why does she go with it? But she's Madonna. She can go wherever she wants, really, can't she?
1: Not in the gents, she can't. No. Get out your old baggage.
0: So Madonna, she wanders in, and there is João Pedro.
1: She's singing, miming at the time.
0: She's just talking, and then she approaches João
1: what did
0: Pedro.
1: She say to them?
0: she approaches João Pedro and Cole Palmer.
1: Yeah.
0: And just has a little chat and they turn
1: about what?
0: Well, not much. We'll dig it out and we'll play it in a bit.
1: Baffling and bizarre, this does.
0: Well, it is, but that's the glory of Madonna, isn't it?
1: Not in a bog, is it? Don't be looking over your shoulders, Meg's turning up here. Leave us alone, Madonna.
0: I think she asked, where's the OAP?
1: Where's Ben Stokes? Oh, he's over in Chelsea. Go over that way if you want to find out Ben.
0: Very, it is.
1: And that's harsh, you say, the OAP laboratory.
0: Well, she is 72.
1: No, she's not.
0: She not?
1: She's 67.
0: Oh,
1: I think.
0: That's getting there, isn't it?
1: Well, I don't think she's quite eligible yet for a bus pass in London.
0: Is she not?
1: I don't think
0: that's
1: so.
0: That's outrageous. We should.
1: No politics.
0: No, you're right. You are right.
1: None of that.
0: No, and I suppose we can't give out bus passes because of the cost of the London Stadium to the London taxpayer. But a few people have got in touch.
1: Thankfully, that's gone down now in the Championship.
0: Oh, yeah, you're right, actually. Yeah. Thank you for getting relegated.
1: No, we're paying even less. It's more of a cost to the London taxpayer.
0: What do you mean? Oh, you're paying less. I thought you meant we're paying less.
1: No, we're paying
0: less. Well, I'm not a London taxpayer, so it's not costing me anything, really. But I'm still right to be angry.
1: Are you?
0: This is from, they haven't signed the name off on their text. Although it's not a music video, Stan Collymore appeared in the film Basic Instinct 2.
1: Not a film with which I'm familiar. I've seen Basic Instinct, of course, but not number 2.
0: Have you not seen number 2? I thought number 2 would have been as big as number 1. Is that the one where she does the old crossover?
1: Yes.
0: Not the football trick.
1: But Michael Douglas.
0: Oh, okay. Yeah. Yes, apparently Stan's in that very early on. A lot of you are T2 fans as well, because a few have got in touch, including Michael and James, about Micah Richards appearing in that. Eric Cantona is in Liam Gallagher's track Once, and that is a good song.
1: Of course he is. That's right.
0: Shlomo me for that.
1: So he did his own album out recently, didn't he, Eric Cantona, last year?
0: Yeah, I bet that's a bit bizarre, isn't it?
1: Well, it's... If you're keeping him happy,
0: keeps
1: him happy, that's good.
0: And also, good morning to Craig, who loves his loved the Gabby clip about him. Would he date a Birmingham City fan? He says, "Morning, gents. Gabby is so comical." Well, good news, Craig. He's back on Breakfast with Andy Goldstein in the morning. They got Jimmy Floyd Hasselbank on the show
1: for 2 hours, taking calls and all sorts.
0: Yes,
1: long old conversation.
0: And this is from Steve in Birmingham. He says, "Morning, gents. There is a rumour going round."
1: Oh, here we go.
0: Yeah, I love a bit of gossip. That Infantino gave Donald Trump the actual Club World Cup trophy, and the one Chelsea have and the one at FIFA HQ are their replicas. He goes, "I've got no proof."
1: Why would that rumour be going around Birmingham? And why offer it to us with no proof?
0: It's bizarre. It's not the biggest scandal ever either, is it? If it was to be proved true.
1: The one thing that I did.
0: Come on, Steve, add more to that. Make it, beef it up. Yeah.
1: But maybe
0: give us something with the tabloids.
1: Melania said we want the original or nothing. Maybe she stuck her beak in as well.
0: Also, have you caught any of that Vardy? We heard from Jamie Vardy in the Best of Talks. Well, have you seen any of the Vardy's show?
1: What do you think?
0: Yes,
1: not seen a second of it.
0: Well, I haven't either. But
1: you have?
0: No, I haven't. I promise you. But obviously, being a big ITV3 fan for Classic Corey.
1: And for Foyle's War and Noise Me in Time.
0: And Heartbeat at 6 p.m.
1: Yeah.
0: They play trailers, don't they, for the show. And the big one, the trailer ends with Rebecca going, "Jamie's got to make a decision. Do we stay in Italy or go back to England?" And we already
1: dun,
0: knew.
1: Dun, dun.
0: Yeah, but we knew like 3 weeks ago that his contract in Italy wasn't going to be renewed.
1: That's a little bit of a problem with the Welcome to Wrexham new series, which I've been following, because you kind of know... we know how it's going to end this season because they didn't make the playoffs.
0: Honestly.
1: Ha ha, what a shame, never mind.
0: What TV bosses go, do you know, that's worth putting investment into it. Following the Vardys around Italy.
1: Well, Italy. Maybe the wrong reasons. Her profile was raised immeasurably by the whole Agatha Christie saga and then the libel suit, which she lost, of course.
0: But if he was playing for, Milan or if he was in Rome.
1: Imagine, Como. Channel 4 got the Italian football on the back of Gazza going to that

0: Lazio back in the day.
1: That was in the 90s, though. Okay. Yeah, but I don't think Jamie Vardy playing for Cremonese was ever going to boost Italian football back up.
0: But he is, you know, he's a much-loved figure, and he was that kind of... It was sort of a biopic of his life when Leicester won the Premier League title. I think there was, wasn't there?
1: Great player, though, and I do wish Roy Hodgson used him a little bit more, especially at Euro 2016. I think when we were losing to...
0: You must get over your anti-Roy Hodgson...
1: I know, because I
0: see... You're vituperation.
1: But I seem to be the only person at TalkSport that hasn't forgotten Euro 2016. Everyone else has just forgotten about it and has accepted it.
0: It was 10 years ago.
1: Yeah, but still...
0: Can't we rewrite it? Can't go back and change it?
1: No, but we mustn't forget.
0: As you know, to forgive and forget is to throw valuable experience out the window, said Schopenhauer.
1: He did indeed, yeah. Well, anyway, whatever Schopenhauer says, sometimes you can't forget.
0: No, he agreed with you.
1: Apology is.
0: Did he? Don't forgive and forget. Learn from that, you know, hold that grudge.
1: Good.
0: Be unpleasant.
1: I've always liked
0: that. Keep picking on OA's pensioner, Roy Hodgson. Kick the man while he's down.
1: He's not down.
0: Besmirch his legacy.
1: He's not down at all. He's been given a second chance.
0: Except for one match, didn't he?
1: Yeah, four or five. Yeah. No, we all just seem to forget about it because he was an old man managing. I just don't know. It just annoyed me a little bit. But he brought Jamie Vardy on in that Iceland game.
0: There we go. Go on again.
1: With like 4 minutes to go. And he did the same with Rashford.
0: Impacts up.
1: We were losing from the first half.
0: I know, but it's a tough gig being a manager when you're knocking on a bit.
1: Well, it is when you're losing to Iceland and have no idea how to change. But anyway, that was
0: a very good team in Iceland. Very cohesive unit.
1: 10 years ago.
0: A very partisan crowd as well that night.
1: Anyway, there we go. Someone says, what has Jimmy Floyd Hasselbank done to deserve the punishment of being in the studio with Gabby and Andy for 2 hours?
0: Use your powers for good. He'll duck out during the air break.
1: He was already punished last week, poor old Jimmy Floyd Hasselbank, because he had to speak to the Moose, didn't he, at that Legends game? So he's been through it already.
0: I wonder if he'll bring in any pucker pies for us, like John Barnes did.
1: Yes. Now, sometimes... A colleague of ours, Henry, who works on the audio team, he says, sometimes I love working at TalkSport. He said, the other day, I was just sat at the computer desk, had a tap on my shoulder, turned around, and it was John Barnes giving me a pucker pie.
0: I mean, that does sound like a surreal fantasy, doesn't it? But there it was. The new flavour, we believe, chicken vindaloo, which you sampled.
1: Well, there were...
0: I've got some I'm going to take home.
1: Yeah, John Barnes was on H&J on Monday, and I believe it was part of a pucker pies promotion. Otherwise, John Barnes is just... going around.
0: He's like the Pied Piper of pies, yeah. Giving them out to lure us all to follow him.
1: There's a part of me that hopes that he isn't being paid to do it, that he is just a big fan of
0: pies. I've had a chicken bolte pie, which is delicious. Have you tried the vindaloo pie?
1: So the TalkSport fridge and the Virgin Radio fridge at the other end of the building was full.
0: Well, our one is almost empty of them. There's still a few left.
1: Yeah, the
0: Virgin.
1: Reason it's empty is because I took about six home. Mate,
0: I've got a few in my bag.
1: I had three yesterday.
0: I hope you heat them in the oven, not in the microwave.
1: I'll give you a little tip. No, you can't. You cannot put a pucker pie in the microwave.
0: Not meant to.
1: It feels
0: thoroughly.
1: I still think you probably could.
0: It's all rubbery.
1: Take it out of the foil.
0: Yeah, but no, it's all rubbery, wouldn't it?
1: Well, as long as...
0: Oh, you don't put the foil in, that catches fire.
1: Yeah, I know, yeah. Very dangerous. But no, my trick is put it in the air fryer. But the natural setting for the air fryer, you don't know this because you haven't got one yet.
0: No, because I have a life.
1: You don't. No, you've just yet to explore the culinary delights.
0: Where would I put it in my kitchen? You've seen the rubbish on my surfaces.
1: Very true.
0: The grottiest kitchen of all time. Got no room on it.
1: Very true. Yeah. But you put it in the air fryer, but the natural setting for an air fryer is 200.
0: Okay.
1: But if you just put that down by 10 to 190, 15, 16 minutes in the air fryer, they are perfect. They are football quality pies.
0: And was it... nice and spicy.
1: It was very hot.
0: Yeah. What did you have with it?
1: Really hot. Just chips. It was perfect.
0: Did you cook the chips in the air fryer as well?
1: In the air fryer as well.
0: How long did they take? Not that I care.
1: They took a bit longer than the pucker pie. Yeah. But that was
0: And no garnish, no peas with it or baked beans?
1: No, I loved it so much. I had two pies and chips. They were so good.
0: Oh, dear.
1: Then
0: you must have hollow legs.
1: About an hour later, and I was like, I've got to get my train to come to work.
0: There's another pie there calling
1: me. I've got to have a shower. Pain, so I quickly shoved it in and ate the pie. On the train.
0: Jumped in the shower.
1: Oh, mate, it's brilliant.
0: Stuart's now suffering pie envy. He's got to get one before they all go.
1: I highly recommend it. I still remember my first taste of a Bolte pie at St Mary's, and it blew my mind.
0: There is something about wrapping stuff in pastry that makes almost anything, either sweet or savoury. Gooseberry pie, cherry pie, apple pie. And then you get, mince beef and onions, my favourite, though.
1: But, John Barnes giving out pucker pies. It was quite.
0: He gave one to our techno expert, didn't he? Mr. Phil Dave got one. He was not really full on with the football. But I thought, why is this generous chap giving me a pie? Who are you, mate?
1: You must have been asked to have done some rather bizarre promotions for food companies, have you?
0: I was once asked to judge for a fee for a lad's mag.
1: Yeah.
0: Nipple of the year.
1: No, you were.
0: Yes, I was. I said no.
1: Did you? Good.
0: I did. I did judge Miss Stockings and Suspenders once for, I think it was, what would it have been? I think it might have been Nuts magazine. Oh, that was done in the Hippodrome, which was on, used to be on Leicester Square. Peter Stringford had a big place there.
1: Wow.
0: Yeah. Nipple of the year. I said no. No.
1: That wasn't run.
0: Not for me.
1: No, that wasn't run by a certain football club owner, was it?
0: No. It was a Top Shop. It was a, not Top Shop magazine. It was a Lads mag. What was that one called? It was Loaded, wasn't there? Nuts, oh, FHM.
1: I'm glad we're past that lad mag culture. Oh,
0: you missed that as well, didn't you?
1: Disgraceful.
0: You missed that as well, didn't you?
1: Oh, no, I like to put respect on people, judging them by their nipples. That's outrageous.
0: I said no to that gig. It wasn't people. It was women. It wasn't people I was judging.
1: Well, exactly. That makes it even worse. Just judging the women by their nipples. There's a lot more to women, Paul.
0: I wouldn't know where to look.
1: Did you actually say no?
0: I did say no, yeah.
1: Oh, I'm proud of you. Well,
0: I was busy that night. Yeah. No, I did say no.
1: You asked what the fee was first, though.
0: Oh, they told me up front.
1: Oh, okay.
0: Yeah. I think it was...
1: And it wasn't worth it.
0: I think it was a bag of sand, a grand.
1: Really?
0: And a cab. I said, no, I've seen enough. I've had a surfeit of nipple action.
1: I do wonder what the criteria would be, but I dread to ask.
0: Well, that's what I didn't want to go into with them.
1: Okay, good.
0: I think it did involve, and this is where I drew the line.
1: Oh, no.
0: It did involve ice cubes. I did. That's what they talked to me about.
1: Once saw a man pierce his own nipple with an ice cube.
0: Yeah. Ice cube to diss it and then a pin through.
1: Yeah, we were. It was,
0: where?
1: At my nan's pub. We were.
0: In a pub?
1: Yeah.
0: It was hygienic.
1: In the pub garden.
0: Oh, that's all right
1: then. We drew a line, yeah. And we said.
0: Hang on, did he get for a bet or something? Was he drunk?
1: Steve the Copper, his name was.
0: A genuine police officer?
1: Yeah, a genuine police officer. Traffic cop. Right, no. Anyway, he...
0: I hope you never get pulled over in your VW Beetle.
1: Yeah, me too now.
0: Okay, so...
1: Had
0: a drink been taken, of course it had.
1: Yeah, but he was a big lad.
0: Was he dared to do it?
1: No, he just wanted a nipple piercing and...
0: Why?
1: I don't know. He was probably encouraged by London.
0: Didn't get the taste for it and do a DIY elsewhere, did he?
1: So he just got an ice cube. Mate, he didn't even...
0: Happened to have a needle on, did he have a pin or needle on him?
1: It was a big old... I can't remember.
0: Nail?
1: It wasn't a pin. I don't think there were needles hanging around my nan's pub.
0: I meant like a sewing needle.
1: Oh, I think it was, yeah. And then he jammed it through and then just put a little earring in there.
0: Well, they're not a little...
1: Mate, it was incredible.
0: A goblet of blood came out.
1: It was amazing.
0: Done.
1: Yeah, a little bit.
0: Oh, were people watching
1: him? It wasn't nice.
0: Were people watching him?
1: Yeah, there was loads. Well, of course you are. If someone's piercing their own nipple...
0: He might have gone to the corner of the pub car and just done it privately, mightn't he? Put the ice cube on it.
1: Of course that's going to draw
0: it. Did he put the ice cube back in the ice bucket afterwards?
1: No.
0: Well, it's not want not.
1: My granddad probably wanted to. He was quite tight then, but no, that was quite interesting. Talk nipple wasn't on my 2026 bingo card. That's from Mark. No, it wasn't on ours either.
0: Now, coming up in about half an hour's time, we're going to be talking to Brad Panovich. He's been on the show before. He's a meteorologist. The reason I mention that is because I mentioned earlier on the game in Alabama... between Argentina and Iceland, rain, torrential rain, biblical rain stopped play. They've resumed and Argentina 1-0 up.
1: Oh, good.
0: But I think the game was postponed by a couple of hours again, as in Texas the other day.
1: There was a game in Texas, between Saudi Arabia and I can't remember who, but that game got a 2-hour delay.
0: So the Saudis aren't used to the rain, are they? Let's be honest, coming from a desert country.
1: No.
0: It freaks them out.
1: No, certainly not. But that was a 2-hour delay. That's a long delay, isn't it?
0: It's 2 hours.
1: Yeah. What are we going to do for 2 hours on air?
0: Maybe we can fly over Cliff Richard and he'll sing a kind of like a Wimbledon song for everybody.
1: There's only so much about pucker pies you can talk about, Paul. can't fill a whole 2 hours.
0: Start me on that. I'll go through the gamut of tastes they offer.
1: Someone here on the text message says, did I just mishear Paul Ross say he was up for judging nipple of the year? No, you didn't mishear that. He says, I was coming up the stairs to bed. Wish I had a pucker pie.
0: I could do a pucker pie now. Yeah, no, I was offered the chance, but I think I was probably fairly low down a very long list before somebody said no. I know Joe Pasquale was offered it and turned it down as well. He'd have been funny doing it, though, wouldn't he, Joe Pasquale?
1: Yeah. But anyway, thank you very much, John Barnes, for my pucker pie.
0: Well, for three of them.
1: Well, I'm going to take more home tonight.
0: Getting quick. Stuart's on the prowl.
1: If they've been in the fridge for 2 days, they're fair game.
0: Date on them or used by is 12th of June.
1: Oh,
0: so you can freeze them.
1: No one follows them, really. You've got a good 3 days on them after that, at least.
0: I would not.
1: The pie's not going to get mouldy, Paul, is it?
0: I'm not saying it will. I mean, I'm pointing out to you, if you're going to nick one or put a what's the better word? Claim them. I'd claim some from the Virgin fridge.
1: Oh, okay.
0: I mean, I don't think Virgin go for chicken. I think chicken, they're a bit,
1: yeah, and our colleagues on Times Radio, they're a little bit too upmarket to be eating Vindaloo.
0: But they're not invited because it wasn't on their floor that they were dispensed with, were they?
1: No, they weren't.
0: They're currently squatting out in our two studios up here.
1: All right.
0: But their office is downstairs, which is where... No,
1: Love thy neighbour.
0: Okay, are you saying that Stig Abel's nicked a pucker pie?
1: No, I'm saying that Stig Abel would look at a Vindaloo pie.
0: If Darryl Morris, I bet he'd love a Vindaloo pie, a big Bolt.
1: Oh, yeah,
0: he's fan. He's allowed one.
1: He's allowed a pie.
0: Used to work on this station, but no, not Stig Abel, buy his own pies.
1: Yeah, don't fall out with time. We've got to work with him.
0: He'd go for like a beetroot and what would he go for? Beetroot would be with it.
1: Stop being so rude. It's outrageous.
0: A beetroot pie, if you think able. He'd probably be a vegan.
1: Beetroot pie, that sounds like something you'd have eaten during the war. And talking of the war,
0: yes,
1: we're going to be looking at Germany's chances.
0: Well, I don't know if I should mention the anniversaries that fall on today's
1: date. No, maybe not. But we had Robert Huth.
0: I could mention if you like.
1: No, not yet. Let's not mention them yet, please.
0: There were three on today's
1: date. All right, well, we'll wait for them.
0: All from the 1940s. All which end of the 40s do you think they're from?
1: We'll wait
0: okay.
1: for that.
0: You're scratching your beard nervously there, aren't you?
1: I'm
0: nervous. With our German guest standing
1: yes,
0: by.
1: Because considering how rude you've been about our colleagues on Times Radio, I don't want you to be rude to our next guest as well.
0: No, I merely pointed out to them, and sure, they won't be listening now. We've touched up in their little onesies, aren't they, by 7 o'clock at night?
1: Anyway, to be honest.
0: And we don't require their listenership, do we? We don't. As an award winning, really heavily listened to sports station.
1: Yes. But anyway, Robert Huth, the former Chelsea, Middlesbrough, and Leicester City defender, each spoke to the Moose last week, and we heard from him on Sunday's show, and he really downplayed Germany's chances at this World Cup, which I was surprised by because I thought, you know, the Germans. Are always confident, aren't they?
0: Yeah, but they're not. We're third favourites, aren't we? It's France and Spain, I think, are joint favourites, according to some bookmakers, and we're the third favourite.
1: But I was just shocked to hear an ex-international defender...
0: Be honest.
1: ...sound so... just not as sound as confident as he should do, really, because they've got a great team, Germany. But
0: so maybe the Fulham Frank, the top German football expert, Manuel Veth, on the way after this on TalkSport and Talk. We'll be live till for beetroot and Swede pie.
1: Oh,
0: that'd be Stig's favourite.
1: There's eels in it. Ugh.
0: Oh, he's vegan. Here we go.
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0: catch up with Manuel Veth, top German football expert from transfermarket.com. Talk about that huge operation as well. Meanwhile, though, let's hear from a certain Mr. Huth, who spoke earlier this week, in fact, I think over the weekend, to our very own Ian Abrahams, the Mighty Moose. And Ian was asking about how there seems to be a degree of kind of tepid attitude towards Germany's chances in this World Cup. I wonder why that is.
1: I do think it's a generational thing as well. I think every nation goes through a really lucky patch of players where they develop, you know, 10, you know, we had the under-21 World Championship that went on to win the World Cup for the senior team. So we haven't had that in a long time either. But I think it's just a generation thing. Time will come around again for Germany, I'm sure. But at the moment, you know, the French, the South Americans, they just seem to be in better shape.
2: England have had to wait 60-odd years.
1: Exactly. You know, we always talk about how easy winning is, but, you know, obviously, you being English, it's you know how difficult it is. And it can only ever be won. So and it's one hell of a challenge to win a World Cup.
2: Do you think England are too reliant on Harry Kane this year?
1: Well, they have been relying on him anyway, but why would you not rely on him? He's a top-class player. Why would you not play him in every single...
2: Is it too reliant in terms of... You can't just rely on one player.
1: Well, I mean, England's got some really good players. I don't think they just rely on Harry Kane. But he's obviously the talisman. He's a top goal scorer, so why would you not use him? You know, he's such a talent. Loves playing for England, so... it's just whether time's running out for him and the England team.
2: I guess you claim half a World Cup if we win it, because Thomas Tuchel's German.
1: No comment.
2: Are you not happy with that?
1: No, of course not.
2: Fair enough.
0: That no comment spelt volumes. However, I think he's onto something there about the generation, because, of course, back in the last World Cup, they didn't make it out of the group stages, did they?
3: Lost to Japan, drew with Spain, did beat Costa Rica, but it wasn't enough. And I don't know, I was just quite surprised to hear Robert...
0: And we've got Costa Rica tonight,
3: chances,
0: haven't we, in the friendly?
3: We have indeed. But, yeah, is it a generational thing? I think they have got great players coming through, but maybe are they a little bit too young?
0: Well, what we think is as naught compared to the views of our next guest, who's an expert on this kind of area. Manuel Veth joins us, German football expert from transfermarket.com. So, Manuel, welcome back, mate. So does Mr. Huth, or Herr Huth, have things right? Is it a generational problem, this?
4: No, I mean, well, who am I to disagree with a former World Cup player, right? But I think it simplifies it a little bit. I think, you know, obviously we had two World Cups now that were pretty disappointing. In 2018, they sent a great team to Russia, but the team chemistry just wasn't there, right? And they went out in the group stage. And then in 2022, they, you know, 4 points and still didn't go through under the current format. That would be enough, right? Mm-hmm. But yeah, I think, you know, this team that they're sending to the World Cup now is a bit of a mix of young players and some older experienced players. I think there's quite a lot of talent in German football coming through at the moment. I fully agree with him that they're not one of the big favorites. I think that... You know, France and Spain are probably the top favorites. And then right behind that are the likes of England. I'm not sure which South American team he sees there, because I don't see very much coming out of South America myself. But
0: maybe, you know, Argentina, possibly.
4: Yeah, but they're old, right? Like, they will have the same problem that Germany had in 2018. Or remember Spain in 2014? Like, Messi is playing in MLS and he's not the player that he used to be. Like, he's great in MLS, but... is that enough on the biggest stage? I'm not sure. And so, you know, I think to stick to Germany, maybe, I think that this is going to be a way better tournament for them than in 2018 and 2022. Are they going to win it? No, I don't think so. I don't think this generation is quite there yet.
3: Florian Wirtz interests me, because he was quite underwhelming for Liverpool last season.
4: Yeah.
3: But how was his performances viewed by German fans?
4: Yeah, I mean, and it is interesting, because when he did play for Germany in the World Cup qualifying, he was excellent, right? And he was also really good in the March friendly against Switzerland, where he was by far the best player. You have to remember, Germany have now won 9 games in a row. The goal differential is 28-4 in that stretch. So they are coming in with really good form. And Florian Wirtz has been fantastic for them. And then you contrast that with what he's done for Liverpool, and it's kind of been meh. Right? It's been not good. And, well, it's not been up to the hype. And it's really kind of weird seeing it, because you see him play for Liverpool and he's really engaged and he tries a lot. And, you know, you see these expected assists and all those numbers and they're good and the final product just doesn't really translate. And I mean, some of that is maybe the way Arne Slot used him this season. Obviously, Slot is gone now, right? Maybe some of it was also the expectation that he would come in and Mohamed Salah would move on, and that didn't quite materialize the way that it was expected by his camp. And you know, I think those are factors that have to be put in consideration. But you know, also at the same time, I think for Wirtz, this is a really important tournament to kind of reestablish himself with this really top talent that we all thought or still think he is, right? It's a really important tournament for him. And you know what, guys? It's not just an important tournament for him. It's also a really important tournament for Jamal Musiala, his, you know, the other really young up-and-coming talent in German football.
3: He could have been in the England squad. He should have been, really. We should have.
4: Yeah, and you know, and he is such a... The best way to describe it, he's a beautiful footballer. And when he is in top form, he's just stunning to watch. I remember when he first burst onto the scene for Bayern Munich, and I was in the stadium actually at the Allianz Arena, and I'm like, oh, who do we got here? And you could tell right away, this is an incredible talent. He breaks his ankle, right? Really complicated ankle injury last year at the Club World Cup when he got taken out by Donnarumma against PSG.
5: Yeah.
4: And he's still, you can tell you know, he's fit, but it's still like the easiness that he had, that light-footedness that he had on the field, it's just not there yet. Like there's a few times when I watched the USA game, the build-up game, right, just last weekend. And I thought, you know, there were moments where when there was three guys ahead of him, you would just go through them before the injury. And right now he's not. And that is going to be a big factor. I think that Julian Nagelsmann, the German national team coach, he has to really kind of find that mechanism in Musiala's brain and tell him, look, you're still the same player. Just go through these guys. And then I think if Musiala and Wirtz can discover what makes them special, I think Germany can go a very long way. And if they can't discover what makes them special, then it's going to be a problematic tournament.
0: If they don't go a very long way, I'd imagine the German press will be asking all kinds of questions about what's happening maybe in the Bundesliga, whether or not they're, you know, promoting their home talent enough.
4: Yeah, I mean, that's a really good point. But having said that, Bayern Munich have, of any team in playing in the top five leagues this last season, they have played the most teenagers of any team. And so, you know, it's not like there isn't enough young talent coming through. Leonard Karl is one who should be at this tournament. He suffered an injury, right, while being in the USA. And he would make maybe a really big difference as well. But, you know, it's great when you have a bunch of 16, 17, 18-year-olds now coming through. They're not ready yet for this tournament. Right. Maybe in 4 years, that's a completely different story. For a long time, you're 100% right. There wasn't enough talent coming through the Bundesliga. They were relying too heavily buying players from neighboring France rather than using their own talent factory or going to the English academies. Right. Borussia Dortmund in particular is a team that likes to go to the likes of Chelsea and Man City and buy young players from there and develop them and sell them back to the Premier League. And there is something to be said that a few Bundesliga teams maybe focus too much on trying to develop players for the Premier League rather than trying to develop players for themselves. And I think that is something that has been looked at. And, you know, especially in the last two or three seasons, we have seen that that's being slightly turned around and there's more young talent coming through. So it's coming, but it's just, you know, is it enough yet to be a team that can challenge for the World Cup? I'm not sure.
0: Talking to Manuel Veth there, German football expert from TransferMarket.com. 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
4: Oh, yeah. I mean, we have an entire World Cup homepage and... there's so many young players that are coming through. Every tournament, we're looking at a few that we're saying like, oh, we didn't see that coming. And I'm really looking forward. You know, there's a couple guys, that we featured actually on a recent article, but to maybe stick with German football, there's one player in particular that I think the entire world is going to be watching. And he's actually going to play Germany, in Toronto in like 2 weeks time. And that's Yann Diomande, right? The young Ivorian winger, who I think a lot of people will be watching that game against Germany and trying to see if they can maybe get him. But I understand that this year maybe it's still too soon for him to leave. But yeah, if the right amount of money becomes available for someone, I think Yandy Amanda is definitely someone to watch at this tournament.
3: And also, mate, before you go, Manuel Neuer came out of retirement to take part. This will be his fifth World Cup, which is quite incredible. Why did he have to come out and save the day?
4: Yeah, and in particular because, you know, he was kind of forced into retirement after the Euros by Julian Nagelsmann. You know, the two had a little bit of a falling out, and that had to be patched up behind closed doors. I am of the understanding that the DFB, the German Football Federation, very much wanted to hand over the throne of the number one to Marc-André Ter Stegen, right?
3: Yeah.
4: Who has struggled with injuries for Barcelona and then got relegated with Girona this season on loan. And so, you know, that just, it's really cruel in some ways that Manuel Neuer is finally gone and then Marc-André Ter Stegen, who has been waiting in the wings for over 10 years to take the number one spot, just wasn't available. And then Oliver Baumann, the goalkeeper from Hoffenheim, was really reliable and, you know, was a really big part of Germany qualifying for this tournament at the end of the day without many problems. Now had to watch Manuel Neuer coming back out of retirement. Nagelsmann said it, look, my job is to field the best players in every position. So he went to the phone, called up Neuer and said, look, let's talk about this and let's figure it out. I think it is a risk that has potential high upside.
3: He's still class, isn't he? Yeah, I like it.
4: Yeah,
3: I mean, safe hands.
4: You know, the problem with Neuer is that we compare him with Manuel Neuer. We compare him with the guy who won the World Cup in 2014. We compare him with the guy who maybe is the best goalkeeper of his generation. And, you know, that's unfortunate maybe in some ways for him because, like, yeah, he's probably still a top 10, top 15 goalkeeper in the world, but he is not Manuel Neuer of 2014. And that, if you can compare it with the pinnacle that you were yourself, then that's tricky, right? Mm-hmm. But, you know, like, we see games in the Champions League, we saw the best and we the worst. We saw when what can happen when he's amazing against Real Madrid in that first leg. And then we also saw when it's not so great in the second leg. And yeah, I think that's the thing with Manuel Neuer. The ceiling is still so incredibly high, but unfortunately the floor that used to be extremely high too is much lower now, right? Well, and so that's a big risk.
3: Mate, I would wish you luck, but you know what? You've won it four times. You've been in eight finals. You've had enough success. Yeah. So I wouldn't mind you going out in the group stage. I do apologise.
4: No, I'm 40 years old, my friend, and I've seen the country. I've seen the World Cup twice, and I'm pretty sure I'm going to see it again soon. So if it's not happening this time, I'm sure it will happen soon enough, and maybe one day England will win it too.
0: Huge thanks to Manuel Veth there for joining us absolutely live. Top German football expert from transfermarket.com, which is an amazingly successful site, is it not, Kane?
3: Yeah, it is really interesting just to go and have a look. And especially as the tournament goes on, just to keep across those players that you have no idea about whatsoever. And then all of a sudden, rumours start to go around and you can find out just the exact value and who these players are that are linked with your clubs.
0: And we're live 2:05. On the way, they were talking weather in the USA in particular. On the morning after, we know that the game involving, I think it was Argentina versus Iceland, had to be delayed by a couple of hours because of torrential rain down in Alabama. We already saw that happen earlier this week over the weekend in Texas. The US weather on the way after this.
5: Becca what? I can't even say it, mate.
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0: And now we can cross live to the USA to catch up with Brad Panovich, WCNC Charlotte chief meteorologist with a huge following online. And he joins us absolutely live. Good morning, Brad. So thank you for doing this for us again. And we wanted to talk to you to get an idea of some of the challenges maybe the weather might present in different parts of the USA, maybe even Canada and Mexico. And as luck would have it, or perhaps bad luck, we understand a friendly between Argentina and Iceland was severely delayed down in Alabama. I think it's at the Jordan-Hare Stadium down there. The great game has resumed. I think Argentina were 1-0 up. That was an absolutely biblical downpour, torrential rain.
1: Yeah, they actually had a flood warning for the campus. It's on Auburn's University there at Jordan-Hare University, Jordan-Hare Stadium there. About 2 to 4 inches of rain fell during the game.
0: Oh,
1: so just a slow-moving tropical downpour. And that's kind of typical for the summer months here in the U.S., especially in the Southeast. So some of these venues have just been, you know, it's a bad time of year to get games in because we get hot, humid weather and we get these big, slow-moving thunderstorms, and they cause issues. But that's a lot of rain. And the funny thing is that was really the only storm in the area. It was dry all around, but that storm set right over the stadium.
0: And we had something similar, I think, over the weekend in Texas, did we not? There was also terrible rain there.
2: A two-hour delay there. Do you reckon that will be the sort of length of delays we're going to get for if we do get storms happening?
1: Yeah, so in the U.S., they have these lightning policies at most of the outdoor venues. And basically the way it works, if there's lightning within 8 miles of the stadium, they have a 30-minute delay. And that 30-minute delay starts a clock. As long as there's not another lightning strike within 8 miles, the game will resume in 30 minutes. But every time there's a lightning strike within 8 miles of the stadium, they reset the clock back to 30 minutes. Wow. So you could imagine if you get a thunderstorm that's slow moving and it's producing a lot of lightning, these delays can go on and on and on. So any of the outdoor venues, especially in the central and eastern part of the U.S., you're going to have issues. The West Coast, not so much. Even Canada could have some issues in the eastern part of Canada and Mexico. I think the safest venues are going to be the ones that have roofs, like Dallas, retractable. Atlanta has a roof. And then on the West Coast, where they don't get as much lightning and thunderstorm activity, and anywhere else, it's going to be an issue for just about any one of these matches.
0: Now, a couple of our colleagues are basing themselves in Charlotte, at least for the group stages, because they're following the Scottish side over there. I was lucky enough to go there once. Beautiful place, beautiful climate. But again, it did seem, and maybe I'm misremembering this, it did seem prone to thunderstorms.
1: Yes, and slow-moving ones. So they're not really fast. This time of year, they move 15, maybe 20 miles an hour. And the timing is always like that 4, 5, 6, 7, 8 o'clock in the evening, which is about the time a lot of these matches start. And unfortunately, I think that's going to be an issue, like I said, for a lot of these outdoor events. The other thing is going to be the heat. That's probably been a big story for a lot of the training camps is it's really hot, humid, and getting used to some of these climates where it's not as cool as it is in other parts of the world right now. It has been a problem for some of the games. Like just up the road, we have Norway and Greensboro. Germany, who you guys were just talking about, is in Winston-Salem, which isn't too far away. And then we have Scotland here, obviously. So they're all dealing with very similar experiences at their camps.
2: It's insane, isn't it, really? Because over here, we get a I had a hailstorm for about 10 minutes in Southampton earlier. Yeah. That brought, you know, then it's done and dusted. But in the States, it just goes on forever.
0: And what kind of temperatures will we be thinking on average, roughly? What would you expect, roughly, Brad, this time of year, over the next couple of weeks?
1: Anything in the central and eastern U.S., Canada, Mexico, you're probably looking at upper 80s, low 90 degrees Fahrenheit. So you're looking at, you know, upper 20s, near 30 Celsius. Wow. It's going to be pretty hot. And the humidity is the other part of this. We get almost a tropical air mass this time of year. So that makes it feel even hotter. Like I said, there's going to be some groups and teams that play on the West Coast of the North America, even Canada, Vancouver, Seattle, you know, Los Angeles, San Francisco. They're going to have great weather because it's a pretty dry, temperate climate. But anywhere in the central and eastern U.S., it's hot, humid. It's very tropical this time of year.
0: And, of course, there's also the concerns possibly over games being staged in Mexico because of altitude. I'd imagine that the higher you are, the cooler you are. Would that be right?
1: Yes, Mexico City is a little bit higher, but they're pretty hot, and they have a lot of air quality issues too. The air quality is not great down there, so that's another factor I think they would have to deal with. But yeah, the altitude always catches people off guard when they go to Mexico City because of the it's over a mile high, so you end up, realizing that boy, I hope you trained pretty well because it feels like you're already ran a marathon before the match even starts.
2: The weather has been a big deal about the heat over here has been made, but I
1: Yeah.
2: suppose for sporting teams in the United States, they are just I guess they're used to it, and it's not as publicized much, is it?
1: No, it's not. I think because a lot of them try to train in the heat to get them ready for the season. But they are very safe. A lot of the teams, the NFL teams, American football teams have cooling rooms actually during their training camp so the players don't overheat. It's actually almost like the opposite of a sauna. It's like a refrigerated room and they go to cool their body temperatures down. So they have ice baths too.
2: Sounds
1: They
2: cool.
1: do take a lot of precautions because they take the heat seriously. We've had, unfortunately, fatalities for high school and college players who have trained in this heat humidity. And so they definitely take it a lot more seriously, but they do, the coaches and the managers like to get these players out in this so that they know they're going to be training in the same conditions that they're going to be playing in and do it, try to do it safely.
0: Now, as we all know, the World Cup is the Globe's festival of football, so we're all football fans for that period. Are you normally a soccer fan, Brad, finally?
1: Oh, absolutely. We love football here. Played in college. I was a keeper growing up. My daughter is a keeper now. So yeah, we follow it religiously, and it's really been fun to see how the World Cup has kind of taken over the U.S. right now. It's really, you can feel it kind of building. If it wasn't for the ticket prices and the cost, I think there would be even more excitement. It feels unreachable for a lot of average Americans, but the friendlies have been amazing. We had the U.S. and Senegal play here, and the crowd and the atmosphere was amazing. So you can definitely feel that buzz of the World Cup building here in the States.
0: Brilliant stuff there from Brad Panovich. Huge thanks to Brad, who joined us absolutely live from WCNC Charlotte. He's their chief meteorologist with a huge online following, is he not, Kane?
2: Yeah, a huge online following, which you can check out. And of course, FC Charlotte, Charlotte FC, their team in the MLS, they are managed by former Villa and Norwich manager Dean Smith.
0: That's a good fact. Yeah. I had no idea. Lovely place, Charlotte.
2: Who has to play? I've got a feeling Wilfred Zaha's playing over there. Ashley Westwood is over there.
0: Oh, your voice is sounding on very high pitch there, Jodlin.
2: This is the game I love playing. I like to do this with Turkish teams often. Just Google, you're always guaranteed to find at least three players from the Premier League of the past that have just randomly playing for teams in Turkey. And now it's the same for the MLS. Yeah, FC Charlotte, they got Wilfred Zaha playing for them. Harry Toffolo as well. Used to play for Norwich and Millwall, and also Ashley Westwood. There we go.
0: And Dean is their manager.
2: And Tim Ream as well, the former Fulham defender. Goodness
0: the one who down
2: me.
0: Football memory lane there, courtesy of Charlotte, and our special guest there, Brad Panovich, absolutely live, talking to me, Price, and you guys on Talk Sport, and on Talk, we'll be live till 5. On the way, we're talking about this day in history. It's June the 10th, and we're live till 5.
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0: There we go, my friends. We are giving you the chance to win a trip to the 2026 FIFA World Cup. 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But hurry, entries close this Friday. As we talk about today's date in history, it is, of course, the 10th of June. And on today's date, back in 1829, I remember it well, the very first Oxford versus Cambridge boat race was held on the River Thames, of course. Meanwhile...
2: Who won?
0: Who cares? I don't know. Times Radio covered. They were not. Ask your mate Stig, the beetroot pie.
2: They had commentary of the boat race this year.
0: And that's why I mentioned it.
2: Oh, good.
0: Did it live and exclusive?
2: We did indeed.
0: Are you mocking the boat race?
2: No, not at all.
0: I'm so fit to cover it. Got a whole day's programming out of it. Anyhow, born on today's date in 1910, one of my favourite blues and R&B artists. Born Chester Burnett, he became and always be known and loved as the incomparable Howlin' Wolf.

0: is it. Look what you get.
1: That's a voice, isn't
2: wow.
1: it? Have you ever heard his song, Wang Dang Doodle?
2: No.
1: I might play that for you. I'm going to pitch it, Wang Dang Doodle, all night long. Huge influence on the Rolling Stones and another major star with a very different style of performer now. Because born on today's date in 1922, born Florence Gum, she became Judy Garland.

0: take your hand.
1: Wonderful song from the film A Star Is Born, the second version. The first star, Janet Gaynor and Frederick March. She played opposite James Mason. Then it was filmed with Chris Christopherson, Barbara Streisand, and more recently Bradley Cooper and Lady Gaga.
2: And of course, she is the mother of Liza Minnelli.
1: And Lorna Luft. Two daughters she had.
2: I don't know who Lorna Luft is, but...
1: A reasonable symbol, Broadway star.
2: Oh, OK.
1: Probably a pop star, not a pop queen. And born on today's day, 1934, from the age of doo-wop, Gerald Gregory, lead vocalist with the Spaniels. Good night, sweetheart.

0: This sounds like Mudd's It'll Be Lonely This Christmas.
1: A little bit. And it's used brilliantly in Three Men and a Baby, isn't it, with Tom Selleck and co. News and sports on the way. By the way, happy birthday. Today's your birthday. Good night, sweetheart.
2: Good night, sweetheart. Well, it's time to go home.
3: 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All steady. 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And out in front, it's the showstoppers. Their outfits have been planned way more than their bet slips.
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19: From the Sky News Centre at 3. First Minister Michelle O'Neill has condemned what she calls the outright thuggery of violence across Northern Ireland. Homes, cars and a bus were set on fire following a stabbing in North Belfast on Monday night. A man in his 40s has been treated for serious injuries and a 30-year-old Sudanese man who had indefinite leave to remain is due in court charged with attempted murder. Anti-immigration protests were organised last night and trouble followed on. Hilary Benns, the Northern Ireland Secretary.
20: Well, this was an horrific and brutal attack. Everybody has the right to protest peacefully. That's a fundamental part of our tradition as a country. But nobody has a right to engage in disorder and violence.
19: Let's get more reaction from the Deputy First Minister, Emma Little-Bengali.
21: Any kind of disorder only serves to wreck our own communities. It doesn't serve any purpose. But I think importantly, people must know that their legitimate concerns and issues are being listened to.
19: We also heard a police car was set on fire in Portadown last night. Elsewhere, Iran's foreign minister has responded to US strikes, saying America has opted to test Iran's determination. Donald Trump described the latest attacks as very strong and in response to the downing of a US helicopter. England cricket captain Ben Stokes is considering his future after breaching ECB protocols. He and Gus Atkinson could be dropped for the second test with New Zealand after a nightclub incident following the opener at Lords. And there's strong opinion among fans in Durham, where Stokes plays his county cricket.
22: He's England's captain, he has to set an example, and clearly he hasn't. How will you discipline other people in the future?
23: It's important to have like good role models for kids as well, and if you're not presenting yourself well, kids are going to look up to you in a bad way.
24: He's an adult, he's a dad, he's a leader of a cricket nation. He's got to learn.
19: And the Met Office says temperatures in southern England could hit 30 degrees Celsius again this weekend. It comes just 2 weeks after a record-breaking heatwave. That's the latest. I'm Barry Weir.
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0: Good morning, I'm Hugo Chambray. The World Cup kicks off tomorrow and Thomas Tuchel says England can't be favourites since they haven't won it in 60 years. The manager's been speaking ahead of his side's final World Cup warm-up game against Costa Rica. He says they need to focus on getting to the quarterfinals and from there they'll need things to fall their way.
1: There has to be a lot of respect for our opponents, for the environment and don't underestimate the level of luck that you need with injuries, with decisions.
0: After Tuchel told his pre-match press conference that Bellingham and Rodgers are fighting for the number 10 shirt, TalkSport's Jim Proudfoot reckons the manager will start Bellingham over Rodgers.
2: He was very clear that he sees Morgan Rodgers as a player who is more vertical in his approach. So that made me think more than ever that he sees Jude as the starter and Morgan Rodgers as a player that will come off the bench and potentially will be the finisher for England.
0: England-Costa Rica is live on TalkSport later tonight. Now the Lionesses will have to go through the playoffs if they're to qualify for the Women's World Cup. They beat Ukraine 3-0 in their final group game, but Spain topped the table with a 6-1 thrashing of Iceland. Elsewhere, the future of England cricket captain Ben Stokes is in doubt as he considers his next steps after breaching ECB protocols. He and Gus Atkinson are being investigated following an incident at a nightclub in the early hours of Monday morning. New rules had been introduced after accusations of a drinking culture within the team. And Serena Williams has made a winning return to tennis in the doubles at Queen's 4 years after walking away from the sport. There's more on our website at TalkSport.com.
16: 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Radical Cool, Kerouac and Beatnik, laced with gonzo journalism and jokes. High-thinking nocturnal emissions from the undisputed lord of the lightlessness. Extra value, extra loud, extra time with Paul Ross.
17: Coming away, my friends, in this hour of the programme, we're going to use the show as a radio TARDIS to take you back to 1966, but not just for talk about the football, that will feature in the conversation, but also 1966, A Moment in Time, a brilliant new book by Michael Calvin. He's been on the station many times, award-winning sports author, and a lot more besides. His book is a brilliant look at that kind of amazing sea change year in our history, the year the Beatles released Revolver.
24: Wow.
17: Beach Boys released Pet Sounds, a masterpiece, one of their, it's an amazing album, Pet Sounds, and Bob Dylan released his double album, Blonde on Blonde, and toured this country with an electric backup band. And in the Manchester Free Trade Hall, somebody said, Judas! And he turned his back on folk, and he said, you're a liar. And then he turned to the band and said, play loud, and they did, like a Rolling Stone.
24: That's cool.
17: But, yeah.
24: Where do you stand on him?
17: Oh, he had to do it. I mean, they were the purists. I mean, the thing was, when he did the concert, this is how ungrateful they were. The first half of the show, he did acoustic guitar stuff, and then he came out with a band because he wanted to move on. But his electric era is proper. That 66 to about 76 is classic Dylan. He had some great albums after that, but those 10 or 11 albums are amazing. Just astonishing.
24: Imagine that year, that decade, we would have had Bob Dylan touring, the Beatles touring.
17: Well, they performed for the last time in an official gig in 66 as well at some Wembley Pool concert with the Rolling

0: Well, I've got here, it was Chris Farlow's hit, Out of Time.
1: Oh, it's a cover of Rolling Stones song. You're out of luck, my, touch my baby, my poor
0: See, that's one thing I find
1: baby.
0: Quite fascinating, is in that era of music, that songs were being covered so early after being released.
1: Yeah. Well, I mean, the Beatles never had a hit with Michelle in this country. That was the Overlanders. And, of course, it was Cliff Bennett and the Rebel Rousers when they hit with that great Beatles song, Got to Get You Into My Life.
0: Is this it?
1: This is number one when England won the World Cup. Aided and abetted by West Ham. Chris Farlow went on to run an antique shop in Islington. He was also in a great jazz rock band called Coliseum, a Rolling Stones classic. Here we go.

0: brilliant full orchestral production on this one as well, a great cover version.
1: In 2021, he gave an interview to the PA news agency. He said, we were driving to Wales to do a show with Tom Jones, and we stopped off at a pub along the way, and the match was on.
0: Wow.
1: We couldn't stay the whole time, so we didn't watch the whole match because we had to get to Wales. So we drove to Wales and came home not knowing anything and went to bed. Oh, come on, mister. How did he go to bed so early? The game could have been that late.
0: No, no, it was an afternoon game, wasn't it? But they drove back from... They did their evening show, drove back from Wales.
1: Oh, come on.
0: Are you calling Chris Farnham a liar? He's a
1: big
0: legend.
1: I'm not saying he's a liar. I'm just saying, mate, you're a star in the 60s. I'm sure you could have done without a few hours sleep to watch England win the World Cup.
0: No, but the game... There were no video recorders in those days.
1: Well, exactly. Even more reason for him to stay up.
0: No, it wasn't. It was in this country. It wasn't staying up, was it?
1: He said he went to bed.
0: Yeah, when the match was over. He said, we drove there, watched a bit of the game, then went and did the gig, then drove all the way home. And he's gone to bed when he's coming back 3 a.m. Yeah, right. Chris.
1: I thought he meant he was so tired from doing the gig, he had a nap at like 4 o'clock in the afternoon.
0: As he was driving to Wales with Tom Jones, who was on the bill already.
1: I do apologise, Mr. Fair.
0: Yeah, me.
1: That's a bit rude.
0: In fact, I interviewed him, I set it up an interview for him, when we did an item on the show I was working on about what the rock stars were doing then. He was running an antique shop in Islington. Brian Paul, of Brian Paul and the Tremolos, had gone back to the family business. He was a butcher in Dagenham. And Jet Harris, who's in the Shadows, and then with Tony Meehan, he'd become a baker.
1: Aww.
0: And I think, who else did we have in that one? I can't remember who else. Oh, and Heinz, I think, who's also a Joe Meek star.
1: I just want to check he's still alive. He was 80 in 2021, so fingers crossed he is.
0: Great voice. And I say, he was in a jazz rock band, I think called Colosseum. You might mention that in there. Who are real critics' favourites. A bit too... They're a bit above my musical pay grade.
1: He's 85 now.
0: Good lad.
1: Yeah, born in Islington, North London. Good man.
0: Well, he thoroughly deserves his rest on that day, didn't he? Having entertained the Welsh audience and driving all the way back in the days when motorways were pretty... I think they probably were.
1: He's never been married.
0: Haven't they?
1: No, there we are.
0: Well, good to know.
1: Fantastic. He's still performing as well.
0: What are you laughing at now?
1: No, I'm going to fall into a, what's his name? A Chris Farlow.
0: Farlow?
1: Chris Farlow.
0: Roger Marlow and Harlow.
1: There we go. Oh, that's good to know. So that was the song that was number one when England won the World Cup.
0: Good research.
1: Yes, there we go. Also on this day, I won't go too far back in history. I'm going to, I'll go back in recent history.
0: How recent? The
1: 1940s? 2006. Does that class as history? Well, I suppose it does.
0: It's 20 years ago today.
1: Exactly. Well, England...
0: With Sergeant Pepper taught the band to play.
1: He did indeed. In 2006, the World Cup was being held in Germany, and England won their opening match 1-0 against Paraguay. I remember watching that game in a bar in Cyprus on a family holiday, and yeah, I think that was the match we realised, we're not going to win this.
0: So you were, 14 then?
1: Oh...
0: 20 years ago?
1: Yes.
0: Yeah.
1: 2006.
0: How old are you now?
1: 34.
0: We'll take 20 years off that. You were 14.
1: 14.
0: Can you double checking my work again?
1: I was 14. I remember watching that.
0: Obviously only drinking a Coca-Cola or a 7-Up.
1: Oh, indeed, yes. But I remember the excitement of that World Cup for me because... Well, actually, no, it was a dreadful year for me, that was.
0: What happened?
1: My Southampton were relegated that summer.
0: And what happened that was sad?
1: But we took Peter Crouch was a Saints player at the time, and he went to the World Cup.
0: Yeah. Did you do his funny little dance?
1: He did. That was the robot dance. I think we beat Trinidad and Tobago as well. Yeah. I remember crying, actually, losing to Portugal. I was in tears.
0: Public.
1: After we lost the penalties on that, yeah.
0: Now, here's the thing.

0: On today's date in
1: 1935.
0: In Akron, Ohio.
1: Okay, good.
0: A man called Dr. Robert Smith had his very last alcoholic drink.
1: Oh, okay.
0: And he then went on with another man who had a drink problem, called Bill
1: not
0: Wilson.
1: The guy who...
0: No, not the expert in the body and all that stuff. Not that doctor. No.
1: No, Robert Smith. I thought you were talking about the cure.
0: No, no. This was 1935, and his last booze.
1: Okay.
0: He wasn't even born then, Robert Smith. He's only in his early, late 60s, whatever. No, he then went on with Bill Wilson to found Alcoholics Anonymous.
1: Oh, really? The AA?
0: He was a doctor, and he had a problem, and he said, oh, I can't do this. So they worked on it, and they developed the 12-step program and all that, founded on today's date.
1: Fair play. Huge salute to them, actually.
0: And on today's date in 1940, Mussolini's Italy declared war on France and the UK.
1: Oh, dear.
0: That didn't work out well for him, did it, in the end?
1: No, it didn't.
0: No.
1: He got castrated.
0: After death.
1: Yes.
0: So you don't mind then as much, do you?
1: Well, yeah.
0: You don't mind, really, do you?
1: Well, quite sad. It was after death, really, for him, wasn't it? And then he was paraded around the streets of Milan.
0: Hung by his heels from a lamppost in Milan.
1: There we go.
0: Alongside his mistress, poor woman.
1: Oh, really? Oh, dear. Yeah. Oh, she didn't deserve it, did she?
0: Well, I wouldn't have thought so, no. If I'm being honest, I wouldn't have thought so. However, I'm going to do some more Second World War anniversaries maybe later in the programme, because there's some very grim ones. Oh. Three massacres by the Nazis on today's date in history.
1: Oh, dearie me. Yeah. Well, I'll lighten the mood then.
0: Well, here's one for you then.
1: Oh, okay.
0: On today's date in 1947.
1: Is this a happy one?
0: Well, it's an anniversary.
1: Okay.
0: On today's date in 1947, the very first Saab motor car rolled off the production line. So Swedish makes, there's Volvo, isn't there, and there's the Saab. That's about it, I think.
1: Is that it? Oh, okay.
0: Well, that's, you know, I had a Saab convertible back in the late 80s.
1: Were they posh to own, were they?
0: Well, no, they were just kind of mid-price, I suppose. They're big old beasts, they're big old metal tanks. Yeah. Very safe. Wonderful under...
1: Very safe.
0: Well, that's what the Swedish cars are known for. The Volvo and stuff are very safe motors. Reduce insurance on them, used to. And the best under-seat heating ever experienced. You could drive in the depths of winter with the hood down as a convertible, and you're like warm as toast because it came from Sweden.
1: Yeah, talking of cars, we got my granddad's Land Rover up and running, yeah? It had been left on the, since he passed, left it on the drive for quite a while, and it cost a bit of a fortune to get it.
0: Sorted out now.
1: All sorted out. But my word, I haven't driven a car that big for a while. I drive a little VW Beetle, which I look like
0: must be a sat watching you fold sort of like a jackknife to get it out of it.
1: It is. I do look like a clown in it.
0: Has it got a sunroof you can stick your head out the top?
1: No, it hasn't, mate, honestly. I'd love my Beetle.
0: Yeah, great cars.
1: But goodness me.
0: German.
1: I took it out for the first time yesterday, the Land Rover. I haven't driven a car that high up for a while.
0: Great, you see what's coming.
1: I haven't driven an automatic for ages. That was, it's easy, isn't it?
0: Well, of course it is.
1: Beautiful.
0: Yeah.
1: Goodness me.
0: I'm driving a milk float.
1: Yeah, it was, I drove like a very elderly pensioner in it, just to make sure. I just wanted to be very safe.
0: Nothing wrong with that.
1: No, not at all.
0: Safe thing, sorry.
1: I didn't want to run over a fox or something. I haven't driven a car that high up.
0: You don't run over a human being.
1: Well, yeah, of course.
0: At least higher up. Like when I used to have the van, you can see what's coming more. King of the road.
1: Yeah, I did. I did feel king of the road, actually. Take it out again for a nice little burst on the motorway today, I think. Also, happy birthday to Carlo Ancelotti. He was born in 1959. So how old does that make him? 64.
0: No, 67.
1: 67. Yeah. Oh, same age as Madonna.
0: Don't link those two. Don't start that rumour.
1: She's not approaching him.
0: He's not hanging around the gents waiting to meet her.
1: No. Also, Ronnie Johnson. He was born in 1969, the former Man United and Aston Villa defender. And David Platt as well, the former England captain.
0: And Chris Coleman, former Wales manager.
1: Oh, really?
0: 56 years old today.
1: Married to Charlotte Jackson, I believe, from Sky Sports News.
0: I didn't know
1: that. He had a weird career, Chris Coleman, because he obviously took over from Gary Speed, did really well with Wales, and then his career's just plummeted ever since. I think he got relegated with Sunderland, then he went out to, I think, Qatar, and he hasn't had a job since.
0: Dear.
1: But anyway, happy birthday, Chris.
0: Poor bloke.
1: Sorry.
0: I'm sure his mum loved him. That's a bit of a downer for him.
1: Well, I was just...
0: He was a manager of Welsh national side.
1: Yeah,
0: he was a great player in his
1: life. I was just pointing out that he didn't... I was just wondering why his career sort of spiralled. But anyway...
0: 77 years old today, Sir Philip Redmond, the man who created both Grangehill and Brookside.
1: Ah,
0: there we go.
1: Okay.
0: TV legend.
1: Hey, David Platt, by the way, he was born in 1966 as well. There we go.
0: Maybe he was a celebration baby.
1: He might have been. Played for Sampdoria, Juventus, Aston Villa and Arsenal. And, of course, was part of the Manchester City coaching team when they won the Premier League under Roberto Mancini.
0: Did Do that accent again.
1: Roberto Mancini.
0: That's pretty good, actually. I'll sing just one cornetto, like Sue Boyle.
1: I certainly won't. Anyway, so tonight will you be watching England v Costa Rica?
0: I'll be listening.
1: I will be listening.
0: As I drive in.
1: As we drive in, yeah.
0: It's 9 o'clock kickoff, isn't it, tonight?
1: I do struggle to get excited for these friendly games, of course, because, you know, people do moan about going, oh, the tempo, but these games don't actually matter,
0: do they?
1: Yeah, but
0: this will be like what they call in French cuisine an amuse-bouche, something amusing for the mouth. To get the taste buds flowing nice and juicy for the World Cup proper to start.
1: But you know, I like to worry, and Mark Donaldson did make me worry again earlier.
0: About what now?
1: Well, when he mentioned about Billy Gilmore's injury, which is terribly sad, because you don't want any injuries whatsoever, do you?
0: No,
1: exactly. So that's why I don't mind if it's such a slow-paced, boring, pointless game.
0: So maybe people will be subbed off after getting them 20 minutes, 30 minutes, John Stones, get a few yards on his legs and then take him off.
1: I wouldn't even try. I wouldn't.
0: Would you field a team at all? Would you pull out like the Scotland manager?
1: Yeah, I do.
0: Well, that wasn't a full-on friendly, according to Mark, was it?
1: Very unprofessional, wasn't it?
0: In other words, wasn't having it, Mark. He corrected us. He said it was
1: basically they bottled a friendly game behind closed doors.
0: It was 20-minute sessions. It was going to be, wasn't it? It wasn't going to be a full on game because they haven't got a lot of.
1: Yeah, rightly so. But I wouldn't even bother putting Harry Kane on the pitch. What is the point? You know exactly what he can do. Why risk him? This is the game. Actually, you've taken this Alex Scott, the Bournemouth midfielder, for no reason. He's not even in the squad. You may as well just play him out there.
0: Harsh.
1: Well, I think
0: very good side the Cherries.
1: I think it's a bit harsh taking him out anyway, don't you? To say so, he's one of about four players who aren't in the actual squad, but they say, "Hey, come along, have a little holiday." And
0: they don't say that sinister, creepy uncle way, though, do they? That's really scary.
1: They say in a patronising way. You know, poor Alex Scott. They've dragged him all the way out.
0: Yeah, he's helped with teammates and keep the.
1: He's not a teammate because as soon as the World Cup kicks off, he's being sent home. He's not part of the actual squad.
0: He might have friends over there.
1: He might do.
0: Might look around.
1: He might stick around and stay with Mark Donaldson maybe. But I do think it's a bit weird, isn't it? It's a bit sad.
0: It's all part of Thomas Tuchel's master plan.
1: Saying this is what you could have won. I think I would have.
0: Now you put it like that, it does seem a little bit.
1: Oh, thank you for helping us prepare for the World Cup. Yeah. See you later.
0: You're a kind of beta player, but thanks for your time and input. Now off you go, off you pop.
1: I would get it if he was, 18 or something, like the young Liverpool winger. But I just find it very harsh. It's a bit embarrassing to take him, really.
0: Well, coming back, we are taking you back to 1966 and the World Cup year.
1: Yes.
0: Not just the football though. Everything else that's going on, and there was loads going on globally and in this country.
1: Chris Fairlove was number one.
0: Farlow
1: was number one.
0: Oh dear. And on that bombshell, we're live till five.
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7: 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Oh, I'm sorry. 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Unexpected item in bagging area. 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
9: 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Oh, steady. 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
0: Time now, my friends, on Talk Sport and Talk, to turn back the radio clock to the year when London was swinging, when Bob Dylan went electric and was called Judas, and the Beatles gave their last official UK appearance. It was the year the craze ruled gangland London, Action Man first appeared on toy shop shelves, Liverpool won the league title, Everton won the FA Cup, and England won the World Cup. It's 1966, and England was swinging.
13: England swings like a pendulum do. Bobby's on bicycles, 2x2.
0: An amazing year. There were coups in Africa, the Cold War was still simmering, and the space race was red hot. 1966 also saw the release of three of the greatest albums ever made, Revolver by the Beatles, Blonde on Blonde from Bob Dylan, and the Beach Boys' sublime masterpiece, Pet Sounds, all of which is reflected in Michael Calvin's brilliant new book called 1966, A Moment in Time, published by Bantam. And Michael, award-winning author, joins us now. Michael, it's a very kaleidoscopic book because you capture the kind of nostalgia of the era and the fact it was a real kind of sea change moment, a sea change year in our history.
14: Yeah, it's true. And yeah, good morning, Paul. I think the research process for this particular book had a purity about it and almost like a childlike wonder. You know, I spent a lot of time in the British Library badgering the guys in the reading rooms to sort out the microfilm for me, because I'm pretty cack-handed at that sort of stuff. And by looking through the cabinet papers of the day, the Foreign Office memos, and most particularly the newspapers of the day, you just disappeared down a whole series of rabbit holes. And you know, what emerged was basically England at a time, at a real inflection point in its history. You know, as you mentioned, you know, swinging in London, but also I suppose we were in that time where there was a change from grey post-war austerity to a new era of personal and creative freedom. And what intrigued me was, how did the football and how did the, you know, a major sports event like the World Cup reflect the world around it? And that is when you look at it from a political and a social and a cultural point of view, you do come up with some quite surprising areas of debate.
0: The one thing that surprised me on the football front was its kind of naivety, a charming naivety, about the cost of the World Cup. And you mentioned that Labour had appointed the first sports minister, who was there on and off for a long time, Dennis Howe, and the FA kind of went begging to FIFA, saying, can we have an advance on that money you promised us, because we need to sort out stuff. It's like nobody quite realised what was going to happen, this global explosion of money from football.
14: That's true. Well, I suppose it was, in many ways, the captive mannering World Cup. Yeah. If you look around the country at the sort of aldermanic worthies or bureaucrats from the council supply department who are entrusted with the responsibility of organising the World Cup in their particular areas. It's quite stark, really. You know, in Sheffield, for instance, there were two 70-year-olds whose they seemed to be just preoccupied by establishing a nightclub in the town hall for football fans. You know, the guy who was running events in Middlesbrough absolutely admitted he knew nothing about football, and he consoled himself by the fact that he'd soon be back in his garden tending his roses. So the FA at the time, and you know, as we know, it's never the most progressive organisation, is it? They were basically being swept along by it. But there was that change that I spoke about earlier, and it was just at the time where they were beginning to understand the commercial aspects of major events. And, you know, there was a tsunami of tat, really, mainly based around the mascot World Cup, really.
0: Well, you mentioned that brilliant in the book, because an indication of how the FA are kind of out of touch is, and I love Lonnie Donegan's stuff, but by 1966, he was definitely, with all respect to the late Lonnie, yesterday's man, they got him to sing the anthem World Cup, Willie, which then, of course, didn't really chart significantly.
14: No, and as I say, it was just a number of sort of missteps, which began when they actually, you know, found themselves looking for the World Cup or the Jules Rimet Trophy at the time, because it had been stolen. You know, so Scotland Yard became Carry On Scotland Yard, you know, trying to find the World Cup. The way that foreign journalists were treated, you know, there's some wonderful dispatches from, there's one from a Swedish journalist who talks about being wedged between two Brazilians in yellow sombreros. And if he moved backwards, he found himself being burned by the cigar of a Hungarian behind him. So, you know, it was pretty much carnage. And I think actually also on that whole press thing, you know, Alf Ramsey notoriously did not like the media or the press at the time. And that was established very early on. The first game, which was frankly a bit of a stinker, a 0-0 draw with Uruguay, he kept the press pack waiting for about an hour for his Pearls of Wisdom post-match, addressed them in the tunnel at Wembley, but not before he actually got on the team bus and he ordered the driver to fire up the engine. So the journos asking him these questions were gradually being asphyxiated by the fumes from the bus. So, you know, it's hardly great PR, no. But frankly, you know, PR hadn't probably been invented then.
0: And you also say in the book, you remind us that, okay, Sir Ralph doesn't move on for a few years. Don Revie takes over. Don Revie's salary, when he takes over in the 70s, is 25 grand a year. Sir Ralph had only been, then it was probably a reasonable number, only earning £7,200 a year. That's astonishing.
14: That was the feudal attitude of the time.
0: Yeah.
14: I suppose if you look at the way that, you know, England, they imposed colonial attitudes on the world of football, mainly through the auspices of Sir Stanley Rouse, who was the FIFA chairman, FIFA president at the time. Very patrician man, full of Corinthian values, but on the other hand, he was perceived to be, quite rightly in my view, compromised by his consistent support for the apartheid regime in South Africa.
0: Yeah.
14: He basically, the World Cup was the start of his downfall as FIFA president. And essentially, it was based around what happened in the quarterfinal against Argentina, the dismissal of Antonio Ratin, the Argentine captain. Actually, to be honest, I have some sympathy with them in terms of, if you analyse that game, England committed 33 fouls, Argentina committed 19. And Ratin was sent off essentially for pursuing his responsibilities as captain, which was to question the referee. Now, the referee, a very tubby little German tailor from Stuttgart, didn't speak any Spanish. Ratin didn't speak any German. So he was gesticulating at him, and the referee took offence, sent him off. You know, there was this whole psychodrama of him taking 8 minutes to get off the pitch.
0: Yes.
14: And then that then triggered this wave of anti-British feeling throughout
0: which
14: America,
0: you mentioned in the book, Brazil, they really went to town on it. But I should say, one of the writers at the time, I think it was, from memory, David Miller, maybe from the Sunday Telegraph, described Ratan as a fine player, totally without self-control. However, I think you write, Juan Santiago, head of the Argentinian delegation, called Sir Stanley Rouse a moron to his face, which is a fantastic insight into, you know, these days, everything's couched so much in kind of bizarre diplomatic doublespeak. Not back then. And also, you remind us in the book, and I mentioned African coups in my rambling introduction, Africa effectively boycotted this competition.
14: Well, it's the answer to one of the great pub quiz questions. you know, which major sports event is the only sports event to have been boycotted by an entire continent, which was the Africans. They took their bowl home, refused to compete in the qualification process because they were only guaranteed one place between Africa, Asia and Oceania.
12: Unbelievable.
14: Now, yeah, and what I tried to do in the book is also draw the parallel between that type of solidarity between nations, and it was a sort of a pan-African movement in political terms, and what was actually going on in the continent itself. You know, you mentioned earlier on the coups. There were seven coups in Africa that year, two counter-coups, three unsuccessful coups. The first coup began at 3 a.m. on January the 1st, and it installed one of the great monsters of African tradition, Jean Bedel Bokassa, who eventually installed himself as emperor of the Central African Republic. You know, by repute, he was a cannibal. He allegedly used to keep his erstwhile political opponents or their bodies in his freezer and occasionally feed them to his lions and crocodiles in his private
12: And somebody tolerated by the former French colonials, the French government, kind of had a kind of halfway decent diplomatic relationship with him.
14: Absolutely. And you know, Bokassa modelled his coronation on that of Napoleon, who's his great hero. And, you know, bizarrely, he ordered in 24,000 bottles of Moët, 24,000 bottles of his favourite Scotch whisky, 760 tonnes of food, and the entertainment at the you know, the post match dinner, if you like, was provided by the French National Navy Band and a bunch of bar girls from Saigon. Now, Lord alone knows what they were up to, but it was truly bizarre. But it was tragicomic because that night alone, it cost the Central African Republic a quarter of their annual GDP in one night.
12: Unreal.
14: So it was. There were so many things going on in political terms. Obviously, the other major political story was North Korea, and that had a direct effect because of the African boycott.
12: Well, also you make the point in the book about how the North Koreans were regarded almost as if they were slightly alien species. People say now their average height was what, 5'4", and they're playing against these hulking. I think you mentioned Russians, the Soviet sides in there, and other East European nations. But they were a fascinating side from the book.
14: Yeah, fascinating from start to finish, really, because you know, because of the process of qualification was so truncated.
12: Yeah.
14: It ended up basically being dictated by, you know, a bad guy's buddy movie between Kim Il-sung, the North Korean dictator, and Prince Sihanouk of Cambodia. Kim Il-sung liked him so much, he built him a 60-room mansion just outside Pyongyang, complete with a film studio so that Sihanouk could indulge his fantasies of being a Hollywood director.
12: Yeah.
14: Now, they conspired to have the final playoff between the Koreans and Australia in Phnom Penh at a time when Cambodia was being bombed by the US because of the proximity of the Vietnam War. Bizarre. You know, the North Korean team had been training, you know, military discipline for about 10 months. The Australians were sort of Crocodile Dundee FC. You know, they had a brief training camp in Cairns, played one local team, rocked up in Cambodia, and did everything that the tourist guides tell you not to do. They ate street food and they drank the local water, with catastrophic results. I'm too delicate to actually tell you the actual precise symptoms.
12: It's like the old Roxy music song, "Both Ends Burning."
14: Absolutely. And they lost 6-1, surprise, surprise.
12: Yeah.
14: And they lost the second leg 3-1. So that was it. And then this sent Whitehall into a complete frenzy. You know, I describe it in the book as a 176-page primal scream from Foreign Office officials. The tone was set by one local worthy who basically said, look, do we have to let these people into our country? And the answer to that was, of course you do, because if you don't, FIFA will take the World Cup away. And there were all these sort of diplomatic shenanigans, some of which involved national anthems. They were terrified. Whitehall was terrified that the North Koreans would have to play in a match involving England. Therefore, the Queen would have to, stand to attention for the North Korean anthem. So it was a pretty surreal world.
12: Well, also, and what I love about you mentioned Captain Mandarin. That's the perfect analogy for it. Because, for example, in Birmingham, right, that the wrong flags were flown for Argentina and Soviet Russia. Soviet Russia complained about the size of their flag, but the book's got some amazing photographs in it. The book in question is called 1966, A Moment in Time. It's a brilliant read, folks, published by Bantam, written by the award-winning author Michael Calvin. Amazing photographs in it. Some are absolutely jaw-dropping. The wonderful photograph of the Charlton brothers embracing at the England victory. But also, and I'd completely forgotten, this was the year of the Abba Van disaster, when the coal slag heap engulfed a school in Wales. I think 140 people lost their lives, 116 school children. And you've got the photograph of the school clock at the moment. It stops at 14 minutes or 30 minutes past nine. It's also the Ronnie Cray, I think, shot George Cornell in the Blind Beggar pub. And we've also got just bizarre things like, Carnaby Street suddenly become the focus of world attention, but we were also the focus of world attention because the Moors murderers were convicted in that year.
14: As I say, there's a confluence of so many different things. I think with Abba Van, I end the book with Abba Van because, one, there was a very, very strong personal memory. And we're about the same age, aren't we, Paul?
12: Yeah.
14: And, I remember watching the World Cup final with my dad. I was sort of 8 years old in this sort of newly built council house in Watford, rented black and white TV. And so that was one image. But the other image that I carry from that year was my mum watching the coverage of Abba Van and weeping and saying, the mites, the poor little mites. And that really stuck with me. And I suppose the book is underpinned by heroes, isn't it? Sporting heroes, football heroes, and some cultural heroes as well. But I think there were two examples that I drew from Abba Van who basically were heroes. And, one was the caretaker of the school.
12: Yeah.
14: He arrived early to put the boiler on, then was as he was walking back with breakfast, he saw the slag heap begin to move, and he realised that his house was in the way of the slag heap. Ran to his house, got his wife and infant son out, and then went back to the school. And he was one of the first rescuers on the scene, and actually burrowed into an air pocket, and they brought some children out through that air pocket. The heroism was that he was taken out of the rescue operation and told that his two other sons had been killed.
12: Yeah.
14: Yet he still went back and tried to get other children out. And I thought that was an amazing act of, parental love. Yeah. And the second image that I carry from it, another hero, was the deputy headmaster of the school, who was found dead, but he was sheltering five dead children, in his class. And that was his final act of selflessness. I suppose that's why I wanted to end the book on that. And it was quite a sobering end to it. But that was timeless, I felt. And it was a really good contrast, I hope, to, the triumphalism of England winning a World Cup.
12: And also you've got the kind of whole story of that month of July, 31 days in football. The book is a brilliant kaleidoscopic return to 1966. It's called 1966, A Moment in Time, published by Bantam, written by the brilliant Michael Calvin. It's our Talk Sport and Talk book of the week. And you heard that interview with me, Paul Ross and Michael, right here on Talk Sport and Talk. We're live till 5.
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1: I love the fact that you told me that you sung this song at karaoke.
2: Yeah, just to wind everybody up.
1: And I can't imagine anyone that you were singing it to would have known now, what it was.
2: Well, some of the older ladies in the audience.
1: Oh, I see.
2: Were
1: that. That's why you got the mic thrown out, was it?
2: I'm always there for the all the ladies. But the song before me, someone had done Black Sabbath's Paranoid. So we went along, what can I choose? I'll have that.
1: What,
2: I
1: wanted to change.
2: Well, I was looking for King of the Road, but you'd never that on there. They only had the Proclaimers version.
1: How did they have this?
2: Well, because I mean, I do not know. I put in Roger Miller, and up this pops, I'll have that. He had another big hit, of course, he wrote King of the Road, and he's the voice of the Will Scarlet character in the animated Robin Hood by Walt Disney. Robin Hood and Little John are walking through the forest, and he also had a great hit only in America called Dang Me. Dang me, dang me, take me outside and hang me. Great, isn't it?
1: I do love this song. That was a brilliant chat with Michael Calvin. I really enjoyed that. And also, it's the fact it was it did sound a very British way of organising things.
2: Yes.
1: You know, the man who was meant to organise North Korea's time in the World Cup, he had no idea what was going on.
2: And they got the wrong flag for Argentina and for Soviet Russia. Birmingham.
1: Trust the Soviets to moan about the size of their flag.
2: And, of course, we have got, talking of Argentina, Argentina playing Iceland in that friendly down there in Alabama, delayed by a couple of hours. At the moment, it's 2-0 to Argentina. Lionel Messi got their second via a penalty.
1: Oh, wow. Okie dokie. Well, also, someone here says that Jeff Hurst, he celebrated winning the World Cup by mowing his lawn the next day.
2: That's right, and washing his car.
1: Really?
2: And yeah, and Jack Charlton.
1: I don't get this. Why was there not wild celebrations?
2: Well, because we were a much more civilised and sedate society.
1: Yeah, very.
2: Now, the other big contention at that time was that there was a special dinner that evening, celebratory dinner for the England team, some posh hotel in London, where they were booked in to stay. The wives weren't invited. So it was just the players.
1: Why?
2: And the
1: it was
2: a gentleman's evening.
1: Oh, I see.
2: So the wives weren't invited. And Jack Charlton's mum was very cross with him because Bobby told her that Jack's bed in the hotel had not been slept in. And Jack Charlton went to the dogs over in Walthamstow.
1: Oh, good.
2: Fact.
1: Man.
2: And was found, right, sleeping in somebody's front garden in Walthamstow. Fact. And in his top pocket was a little note written, please return this body to the so-and-so hotel.
1: Thanks.
2: He's a legend, isn't he, Jack Charlton? A legend.
1: I love that.
2: Where were you, canny lad, or whoever they speak up in Geordie?
1: Roy Keane does say that Jack Charlton, when he was the manager of Ireland, he let the players go out and enjoy themselves. He had strict curfews, but, you know, if someone bent the rules ever so slightly, he didn't go in too hard on them. I love Jack Charlton. The more I hear about Jack Charlton, the more I like him. Mate.
2: You know, he had a minor hit single in the 70s.
1: He did, didn't
2: which he? We'll play once. He kind of speaks it, and they have jam and bread for us, tea.
1: He had a little black book as well of people that he had to see to on the pitch.
2: Well, people he owed one to. I think it was a mental black book, wasn't it?
1: Also,
2: not that he went mental. I mean, that it was. I don't think he actually wrote anything down, but I need to mark your car when we play again. I'll leave something on you.
1: 1966 as well, Paul, was the... You'll like this one because you like your roads.
2: Not the M1 opened, was it? Or the Preston Bypass?
1: Well, no, but there were major developments to the M1.
2: Oh, excellent.
1: And the M4, including the opening of the Severn Bridge.
2: In fact, the Highways Authority was founded not long before 66, I think in about 64.
1: I see, I told you you'd like that one.
2: I do love a road fact.
1: The Queen officially opened the Post Office Tower, which was later renamed...
2: GPO Tower.
1: The BT Tower.
2: And in fact, I went up there when I was a kid, and the restaurant at the shop used to spin round.
1: Really?
2: And there was an IRA bombing of it in the 70s, and it's not spun since. They keep talking about reopening it. You can see it's over...
1: Oh, they should do. That's kind of, great. You know, that'd be a good
2: Charlotte
1: place.
2: Street, over that way.
1: In television, the BBC announced plans to begin colour broadcasting in the next year.
2: I know that Camberwick Green debuted on kids' telly in 1966 on the BBC.
1: Some big marriages as well in 1966.
2: Were there now?
1: Now, George Harrison, he married Patty Boyd.
2: Yeah.
1: Is Patty Boyd the one who then got with Eric Clapton?
2: Yes.
1: Oh, okay. Well, all right, we won't go into that.
2: Well, they were very 60s about it.
1: Yeah, I suppose they were.
2: And they stayed mates.
1: Very odd. Very odd. In February that year, Bob Marley and Rita Anderson got married.
2: Very good.
1: And also, one for you here, in July, Frank Sinatra and Mia Farrow. But they divorced 2 years later. But they got married.
2: She was much younger than him. She was a star on a TV show, Peyton Place. And that was before she made that great film, directed by Roman Polanski, Rosemary's Baby, horror film.
1: It was also the first year in 1966 that we saw Adam West as Batman. ITV brought that over here from the States.
2: Burt Ward as Robin.
1: And also, the World Cup final, Now, was that broad? So how many TV channels were there then? Is
2: it, 2.5. BBC Two had just started.
1: All
2: BBC
1: right,
2: Two started 64. So there's ITV, the BBC, and channel, and BBC Two.
1: So you think, like, so the
2: no breakfast telly, no through the night telly, none of that.
1: Really?
2: Yeah. They used to play the national anthem at about midnight.
1: Oh, I love that.
2: On BBC, and then we'd all get to bed.
1: that's quite nice. It sounds a bit North Korean now.
2: They used to play the national anthem. I vaguely remember this at cinemas. If you went to the last showing of a picture of a movie, they play the national anthem as you all left.
1: Where has our pride gone, April? Well, the World Cup final.
2: It's Pride Month, isn't it?
1: It is.
2: Oh, not that pride. I know what you mean.
1: It attracted an all-time record number of UK viewers at over 32 million.
2: It's amazing.
1: Almost as many watched Den and Angie have the divorce papers handed to them on Christmas Day. But also, when you think about it then, not everyone would have had a TV in this country because you would have...
2: On the radio as well, that was, of course.
1: Yeah, I suppose, yeah. But you would have rented one, wouldn't you? And not everyone could have afforded to rent one. A loaf of bread was 9p, 9 pence.
2: Yeah, 9 old pence, which is 4 and a bit new pence.
1: So how much is that?
2: It's under a shilling. 9 pence. No, but 4p is under 5p, but 9 pence would have been... There were 12 pennies to a... We did this with Stuart last week.
1: No, all right, that's... Okay. No, don't... Because I'll never get it.
2: 12 pennies to a shilling. Here we go. Stay with me, right?
1: Don't.
2: 12 pennies... Make a note. 12 pennies to a shilling.
1: 12 pennies to a shilling.
2: 20 shillings to a pound.
1: 20 shillings to a pound.
2: So 240 pennies to a pound. Half a crown was 2 shillings and sixpence.
1: Oh, dear.
2: There's a crown in the old money. Crowns have gone out of circulation then. Were 5 shillings. So half a crown... Here's a question, okay... If there were 12 pennies in a shilling, how many pennies were there in 2 and sixpence? 2 shillings and sixpence. How many pennies would you got?
1: And a blackbird in a pie.
2: Gonna have to hurry you.
1: I'm gonna say 66.
2: 30. You'd have been terrible pre-decimal,
1: well,
2: wouldn't you?
1: I'm
2: you'd have struggled.
1: Now, anyway.
2: You'd have struggled.
1: Mate, I'd have been in so much
2: debt. Now, could you do me a favour, please?
1: Yes.
2: I don't like to look at it. But can you please very quickly look at page 3 of The Sun and see whether we want to share the story later in the programme? Football related?
1: Yes, we will.
2: On that bombshell, we're live till 5.
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0: 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The countdown is on as we move closer and closer to a spectacular summer of soccer. 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

now, my friends. Let's talk about the day today, showbiz-wise. Born today's date in 1941, one member of the Shirelles, the first girl group to top the American charts. And rather sadly, on today's date in 1982, another member of the Shirelles, Annie Harris, passed away. But let's say happy birthday to Shirley Owens from the Shirelles with their classic.

And then we go to an unfairly overlooked group from the 60s into the 70s, because Rick Price, bass player with The Move, was born on today's date in 1944. They had loads of hits, including this cracker.

0: And we go on now to from the 60s, 70s to the 80s. Mark Shaw was born on today's date in 1961 from that rather interestingly named band, Then Jericho. And now a savagely talented band, still recording, still touring occasionally. It's the Smashing Pumpkins. And one of their number, Jimmy Chamberlain, was born on today's date in 1964. I love this combo. Love this track as well. And finally, Peter, let's say happy birthday to Emma Anderson, guitarist with that fine combo, Lush, born on today's date in 64. News of sports on the way, and then we're charting Scotland's journey to this year's World Cup through the qualifying games.
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11: From the Sky News Centre at 4, police are urging calm after sporadic disorder across Northern Ireland. Vehicles were set on fire and flames even started in some homes, with unrest spreading after a stabbing in North Belfast on Monday night. Our reporter Dan Whitehead is in Belfast.
12: The PS and I have specific tactics that, you know, that are used not elsewhere in the UK, so they're well versed at dealing with this. I think one of the struggles which is the fact that the violence is spread out in pockets across the city. That, of course, stretches resources and makes it even more difficult.
11: Well, a man in his 40s has been treated for serious injuries after Monday night's attack. A Sudanese national who's 30 and who had leave to remain is due in court charged with attempted murder. A week after calling for rage over teenage student Henry Novak's murder, Nigel Farage was yesterday asked about the Belfast incident.
13: Government always appeal for calm. Let's be calm. Don't cause a fuss. Don't frighten the horses. Unless, of course, it's George Floyd somewhere in the Midwest of America, and then we're, oh yeah, then it's fine to be angry.
11: Elsewhere this morning, Iran's foreign minister has responded to US strikes carried out last night, saying the Americans have opted to test Iranian determination. Donald Trump's described the latest hits as very strong. The US retaliated after accusing Tehran of shooting down an American military helicopter. Military analyst Sean Bell says the two safe and uninjured pilots are pretty lucky.
14: If Iran had actually got hold of these crew, that could have been a propaganda coup for the Iranians. There's no doubt America would have wanted to do some covert operations, some deception operations. It's all a bit James Bond, really.
11: Elsewhere this morning, Boots could be taken over by an Australian firm. Sigma Healthcare says it's held early talks about buying the pharmacy chain. And in sport, England will have to go through the playoffs if they're to qualify for the Women's World Cup. They beat Ukraine 3-0 in their final group game, but Spain thrashed Iceland. Scotland, Wales and Northern Ireland will also be in the playoffs. That's the latest. I'm Barry Weir.
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15: Good morning, I'm Hugo Chambray. The World Cup kicks off tomorrow and Thomas Tuchel says England can't be favourites since they haven't won it in 60 years. The manager's been speaking ahead of his side's final World Cup warm-up game against Costa Rica. He says they need to focus on getting to the quarterfinals and from there they'll need things to fall their way.
16: There has to be a lot of respect for our opponents, for the environment and don't underestimate the level of luck that you need with injuries, with decisions.
15: After Tuchel told his pre-match press conference that Bellingham and Rodgers are fighting for the number 10 shirt, TalkSport's Jim Proudfoot reckons the manager will start Bellingham over Rodgers.
17: He was very clear that he sees Morgan Rodgers as a player who is more vertical in his approach. So that made me think more than ever that he sees Jude as the starter and Morgan Rodgers as a player that will come off the bench and potentially will be the finisher for England.
15: England-Costa Rica is live on TalkSport later tonight. Now the Lionesses will have to go through the playoffs if they're to qualify for the Women's World Cup. They beat Ukraine 3-0 in their final group game, but Spain topped the table with a 6-1 thrashing of Iceland. Elsewhere, the future of England cricket captain Ben Stokes is in doubt as he considers his next steps after breaching ECB protocols. He and Gus Atkinson are being investigated following an incident at a nightclub in the early hours of Monday morning. New rules had been introduced after accusations of a drinking culture within the team. And Serena Williams has made a winning return to tennis in the doubles at Queen's 4 years after walking away from the sport. There's more on our website at TalkSport.com.
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0: birthday to, and I'm not being rude, Darren Robinson, the human beatbox from the Fat Boys, here with the Beach Boys, covering the Safaris classic Wipeout. Darren Robinson, the human beatbox, born today's date in 1967.
1: This is 1967.
0: No, he was born on today's date, 67. Oh, it's a rap cover of Safaris Wipeout. Here we go.
1: This sounds a little different from the Lonnie Donegan and that from that era.
0: The Beach Boys harmonies you can hear, listen.

0: Anyhow.
1: What is this?
0: Big hit back in the day.
1: This sounds like a novelty song.
0: It was a novelty song.
1: Oh,
0: the Fat Boys, yeah.
1: Oh, I see. Oh,
0: Fat Boys were the band. There's three chubby American chaps. And we had Darren Robinson, the human beatbox, on it. And the others doing their bit of rap.
1: You're telling me that on your list there, you've got the great Ray Charles on there, and we've come out with Fat Boys.
0: No. Not Ray Charles' birthday.
1: Uh-oh.
0: Well, you know.
1: It was his death day.
0: Yeah.
1: Well, even more reason to play it.
0: Well, maybe if we love it.
1: Have we got it lined up?
0: Yeah, we have.
1: We have. Oh, can we play it?
0: He was 73 years old.
1: Oh, we had a good innings then. I thought he died a bit younger than that.
0: No, he died on today's date in 2004. The man they called the genius, Mr. R&B, Ray Charles, alive forever in our hearts and our music collections.

0: day, isn't it? Goodness me.
1: I'm glad you're concerned about the practicalities of
0: you've got to look to know. You do, before you start a family, you need to really look into these things.
1: So it's 12 kids by 10 different women.
0: Yeah.
1: I wonder if the lucky woman had 3 children with him.
0: No, there would have been only one with 2.
1: No,
0: if there's 12 kids with 10 women.
1: Oh, 10. Okay, so. Yeah. Right,
2: hey!
1: Hang on, so 10.
0: I've got one on a maths question.
1: No, no, one of them had 3. Think about it. One each, and then there were 2 spare from one woman. So that's one woman had 3.
0: You're right. Yeah.
1: Are you all right there?
0: All right.
1: Oh, dear.
0: Well, it's hard to keep up with it, especially. Ray Charles didn't have a problem keeping up with it, though.
1: My Father's Day was fun in this house, wasn't it? Yeah. Very busy.
0: Fair play to him, though. Oh, what a great sound. Happy. Well, not happy day, but. We commemorate the sound of the great Ray Charles.
1: The genius. And on today's date in 1967, the Beatles' Sgt. Pepper got to number one in the UK charts. And on today's date in 1972, the brilliant Rolling Stones double album, Exile on Main Street, charted at number one. And then, 38 years later, it was re-released with extra tracks, got to number one again.
0: Goodness me.
1: The longest gap between the same album being on the top spot in recording history.
0: Oh, I love that.
1: 38 years gap between the 2 number one hits.
0: So a good pub quiz question. Good morning to Mark on the WhatsApp, who said he enjoyed our chat with Michael Calvin. His book, 1966, A Moment in Time, says sounds really good. I'm going to buy that today.
1: Well worth a look. Brilliant photographs in it as well.
0: He's also encouraged Mr. Calvin to write a follow-up with 1967, and he could capture Celtic's...
1: European Cup victory.
0: Yeah, exactly. The first British team to win the European Cup. We mentioned that in 1966... George Harrison got married to
1: Patty Boyd,
0: who then went off with Eric Clapton.
1: Yeah, and they will remain friends though.
0: Well, which is
1: very 60s man,
0: I suppose. Dave says Eric Clapton, Ringo Starr, and Barbara Bach are sometimes seen shopping in Sainsbury's in Cranley,
1: in Surrey. Really?
0: Allegedly.
1: Not buying the booze, aren't they? The 3 of them.
0: Allegedly. Thank you very much. Now, Paul, with the World Cup approaching.
1: Are you going to share your Shakira story with them?
0: Oh, yeah. Well, I'll let you share it.
1: Tell us a little pastries. I feel the stirrings. I've given up all that nonsense.
0: Shakira is...
1: You do your one first.
0: Oh, well, I was going to say, with the ticket prices being mentioned and the extravagance of them, a bit of a rip-off, most of the ticket prices, some of the ticket prices. I'll tell you what a bigger rip-off is. This is unbelievable.
1: Go on.
0: So Harry Maguire, he's not in the England squad, but he's going to be in the US, everyone. Don't you worry. He's still going to... Still going to be, you know, hanging around. He'll be in New York, and you can do a meet and greet with Harry Maguire for £379.
1: Okay.
0: Yes.
1: Thought you get a picture with him, autograph.
0: You can meet the £100,000 a week defender for £379. You'll get to jump the queue. This is a VIP ticket, to be fair. You'll get to jump the queue, meet Harry, and receive a signed United shirt for him. There we go.
1: £340. That seems quite reasonable for a shirt as well.
0: £340. No, it's outrageous.
1: Okay.
0: What's he doing that for?
1: Money.
0: Just go on. Mate, he doesn't need any more money. Just enjoy your holiday, Harry. Honestly.
1: It's not going to cost, though.
0: How much money do these people need, Paul?
1: Well, you're suddenly a communist. Here's this in the mail. England fans face fees of up to $740, £550, to park near the stadium in Dallas for the team's World Cup opening match.
0: Well, you won't be able to meet Harry and Park then, will you?
1: It's in Dallas, though, because it's a bit of a distance. It's a long walk, that is, Cade. The same spaces sell for about $200 at other events at the city's AT&T Stadium, which has limited public transport options. Car rental fees also set to rise sharply closer to Wednesday when Harry Kane's team start their campaign against Croatia. Meanwhile...
0: Come on, Paul, you're meant to be getting people in the mood for the World Cup, not putting a down.
1: Well, I will, with a little bit of help from Shakira.
0: Go on, then.
1: Hips Don't Lie singer Shakira has chalked up another World Cup win. With her official song passing 100 million views, the Colombian released a Die Die, Die Die a fortnight ago, and the video is set for a clicking frenzy when the tournament starts tomorrow. There you go.
0: To be fair, I can understand why it's received so many hits, because, of course, she has a big connection with football. She says so herself. She says, I have this connection with football that seems unbreakable. I suppose the only connection she really actually has is the fact she was married to Gerard Piqué.
1: That's quite a close connection.
0: Yeah, but when you're divorced, you know, I don't really get that.
1: Maybe she got cussed in the football balls.
0: She may have done. She may do indeed. I look forward to seeing. I am quite intrigued by the World Cup final halftime show, even though we won't be able to watch it.
1: It's Shakira, Madonna, and that Korean K-pop
0: BTS
1: boy band
0: as well. The reason I'm in the mood for it, Paul, is of course Madonna. Featured Cole Palmer and João Pedro in a documentary

0: promoting her new album, a 14-minute film. It wasn't a documentary.
1: It sounds to me, frankly, bizarre.
0: It is bizarre. Cole Palmer approached in a urinal by Madonna. We've all been
1: beside,
0: there, Cole.
1: Who's beside him, did you say?
0: As João Pedro.
1: Oh, dear.
0: It's very strange.
1: How'd you pitch that? Mate, I've had an idea for a new video. Right, you bumble into a gent, and the two famous soccer players urinating. You take improv around that, why don't you, Madge?
0: Very strange indeed. But YouTube documentaries seem to be the craze at the moment.
1: This one does sound dull, though, the next one you're going to make.
0: The next one, it is a bit
1: weird. Too official.
0: Well, the FA have released one. Well, no, we've got to be upbeat, Paul. We sound too down.
1: Yeah, they don't have to swallow everything hook, line and sinker they offer, do they?
0: No, I suppose. But the FA, they've released a new documentary that you can view on YouTube, people. It's called Building the Dream, Liftoff. And it shows...
1: Don't put, is there a colon in the title? Is it Building the Dream, colon? Don't do that.
0: Lift off. No, we shouldn't really. But it features a rousing speech from Thomas Tuchel to show you what the players are going to, you know, get at half-time. Yeah.
1: To motivate them.
0: To motivate them, of course.
1: Get their dander up.
0: And if I'm honest with you, we haven't paid the royalty rights to play the FA.
1: No.
0: I could do it for you if you want. He goes, I spoke to a World Cup winner. He was in two World Cups. And he said the difference between the quarterfinal and the win was that it was the same level, the same quality of players. But once we arrive as a brotherhood, we already know we're going to die for each other. So he says that, and apparently that's rousing. Are you roused? Maybe it's the way I said it.
1: I was more roused by Shakira.
0: Yeah, I suppose you were. But Thomas Tuchel in his press conference...
1: You die for each other, did he say?
0: Yeah.
1: It's a game of football, mate.
0: It is. He said quite a lot of other stuff as well.
1: Sure he did.
0: This was before the game against Albania, to be honest. He didn't really need to get the players, you know, that going. But he was asked about his rousing speech in his press conference yesterday. And he was asked, Thomas, just where do you get these words of encouragement from?
2: It was from the heart, but I prepared it. So I had 3 months to prepare it. I started in January and the first camp was in March. Well, it's just the first speech. I think not sure if the players remember it, and if they remember it, hopefully they just remember the feeling that it. I hope it made them feel good and made them feel excited. And Well, it is what it is. We have some of these talks and some of them are more into, we have a lot of them about football and some of them we have about to wake up some emotions, more emotional. So this was clearly from the heart, I guess.
0: Now, Paul, I do jest, but actually I like how awkward he sounds because that is, for him, it was probably just a throwaway speech that he's given, you know, 100 times before the players.
1: Now, let me say this.
0: But because we don't see that behind-the-scenes footage...
1: No, let me say this.
0: We kind of grasp to it, don't we?
1: This is a man whose literary heritage involves Goethe, Schiller, Rilke, Heinrich Boll, Günter Grass, Gottfried Benn, the amazing poet, and he comes up with that turgid load of old trite tosh.
0: Well, exactly. But that's what... You're trying to put him down here.
1: I am putting him down.
0: But no.
1: Mate, give us a rousing speech. Don't give us that your brotherhood that we come together, yeah, and I come to fix the boiler.
0: But I like the fact he sounded awkward in his answer there. Dear. Because it doesn't...
1: Is that from the documentary?
0: No, that was from the press conference, the clip then, but the speech was from the documentary. That was before his game against Albania. There's no need for the FA to release this, is there, before the World Cup. For me, releasing of videos like that and doing all this kind of tense build-up to it, not tense build-up, but it's overkill.
1: Inflation.
0: Yeah, there's no need for it. Interesting.
1: All you need to do, I know he's German.
0: Yeah.
1: Right?
0: Where's this going?
1: Just quote Shakespeare from Henry V, and he says to them, right, you know, you may have worries, you may have doubts, but remember the words of Henry V before the Battle of Agincourt.
0: Yeah.
1: Gentlemen of England now abed shall think themselves accursed they will not hear and hold their manhood cheap while any speak who fought with us against Croatia.
0: Yes.
1: I've added the last bit. Get you over the barricades. Not all that, well, we are brothers and brother, and we'll kill people.
0: No, I just think it's the FA putting it out is a bit questionable. I just want to say to the, I know we've got to do social media and all that, but just to the FA, the head of the FA social media, mate, just chill out. Don't put any more YouTube.
1: Didn't you sit near somebody who did social media for some club or something?
0: Jeremy Doku's social media manager.
1: Just one man.
0: Jeremy Doku's social media manager. That's when I realised maybe Club Wembley isn't for me. Bit of prawn sandwich, that, isn't it, mate? But anyway.
1: That's beyond that, isn't it? That's kind of... goose liver pate on a fine bruschetta.
0: But England fans, some of them got hooked to it, and there were lots of positive comments on social media. I just think...
1: Like what? What were the positive comments?
0: I don't want to read them. I'm not going to waste my time. But
1: I'll big them up.
0: I'm not going to waste the listeners' time anymore. But I just
1: any more than we normally do.
0: Yeah. But just whoever's in charge of the FA social media, just sit back, put up some photos of them training and leave it at that. That's all we need, isn't it? Don't hype this up any more than it needs to be.
1: Or go for a decent meme and leave it at that. Go for a good gag that they've already got involved in.
0: We don't need to see speeches from the past and then have it put to Thomas Tuchel and make him feel awkward. But anyway, there we go. Has that got you going for the World Cup? I'll tell you what, we'll get you going though, folks.
1: We've got a great guest standing by.
0: Oh, yeah.
1: A brilliant book on Scotland's journey to the World Cup. Now, we know the first time they qualified since 1998. Yeah. They did qualify for, was it, 5 consecutive World Cups, though, I think, didn't they?
0: What did they do during the summer? And what was Stuart Weir and Mark Donaldson up to during the summers that they had no international football?
1: You did rather upset Mark Donaldson earlier on, did you not?
0: Why?
1: Well, you did.
0: What did I do?
1: You had a little pop, didn't you, about him getting out of the group?
0: Well, I buzzed a little pop in your ear that you bottled saying to him. I remember that.
1: Yeah, but I don't upset Mark. No. I'm, as you know from my surname...
0: You bottled it.
1: What was it you put in my... I can't remember what you said, either.
0: I just made a little quip about them maybe not getting through the group and...
1: I thought I put that to him on your behalf, though.
0: No, you didn't put it to him. You bottled it.
1: Because I asked him, I said to him, could they get out of the group? It would be the first time in the history if they do.
0: You gave me a little bit of, like, you raised your eyebrows a little bit and shook your head.
1: Did I?
0: You did.
1: Look, was that... Yeah, I'm being told I did ask that question.
0: Oh,
1: did it out?
0: Yeah. Oh, maybe I won't listen in.
1: I mean, you've just reduced my journalistic integrity and my manhood, and now we find out that you... Oh, dear.
0: I don't pay too much attention when I'm not on air.
1: He said, yes, they would get out of the group.
0: Well,
1: there we go.
0: Yeah, all right. That sounds a fascinating clip, so we'll dig that out, shall we?
1: Well, stop giving me dodgy questions in my ear then. However, we have got also the man who wrote the book, who joined Andy Barge, brilliant book, he got some big interviews, did he not, in the course of doing the book, which you can listen to online.
0: Yeah, he did.
1: You can hear it as an audio book as well.
0: So the book that we're going to hear about in a moment, it's he spoke to Scotland's players that are in the camp at the moment and about the qualifying process. And he's released the audio from people like Scott McTominay, Andy Robertson. And I think that's a great idea to put up as an audio book. You know,
1: great idea, because he did much longer interviews than I would feature in the book. It's called A Long Time Coming, the book published by our friends at Pitch. So all that and more still to come. We're going to play some of the interviews as well, I think, aren't we?
0: We will indeed. But yeah, Scotland in their first World Cup since 1998. They've had some decent... They've had a few decent teams in the interim, but...
1: Listen, here's the thing. If you have any questions for Andy,
0: don't
1: put them in my ear. You can ask.
0: All right, then. Thank you very
1: much. He's coming up next on TalkSport and Talk, where we're live till 5.
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13: 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Tuchel takes his team out for another test drive in the Florida heat. England versus Costa Rica, live from Orlando. 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
1: Now, my friends, near the end of his brilliant book about Scotland's journey through the 2026 World Cup qualifiers, Andy Barge writes that he can't bring himself to detail the box office smashed of the summer of 98, the price of a three-bed semi, the top of the pops, or the armpits in power. And he doesn't, so I will. The last time Scotland qualified for the World Cup, Will Smith was getting jiggy with it, and Fat Les was serenading us about the delights of Vindaloo. Titanic killed it at the box office. The average highest price was around £195,000. And Sir Anthony Charles Linton Blair has just been elected Prime Minister. But this year, Scotland are back in the World Cup, so let's forget the past. Back in World Cup action, and their journey to Group C is brilliantly told by Andy Barge in his latest book, A Long Time Coming, published by Pitch. And I'm delighted to say Andy joins us now. Good morning, Andy. This is a brilliant read, matey, because I'd forgotten the kind of ins and outs of that battle, and I'd also forgotten how at times Scottish football fans, yourself included, must have been on hooks of tenter about whether you're actually going to make it. It's a brilliant read, mate.
14: Oh, thank you very much for the intro. I'm glad that you did the research for me, because I genuinely didn't bother looking it up. So yeah. It feels so long ago, it could have been Winston Churchill that was in power, never mind Tony Blair. So yeah, it was some journey, Paul. It was a campaign of unbelievable moments, a lot of reflection, a lot of desperation at times, but ultimately euphoria. And I think many people like myself wondered, I don't think we're going to get this over the line. Not necessarily even in the last game against Denmark, but in a few games throughout the group stage, we somehow managed to pull a win from seemingly nowhere. And I think the difference this time is that, look, I'm 32, so I've had loads of joyous moments supporting Scotland in my life. But especially in World Cup qualifiers, they've all led to nothing. And in this qualifying campaign, we had a few big moments, and crucially, it led to one of the most delightful success stories that I can remember.
1: And some amazing photographs in this book, folks, published by Pitch. It's called A Long Time Coming. Photograph of Scott McTominay about to unleash that. You call it Scotland's greatest ever goal. That's a photograph for over double pages. That is a brilliant moment in footballing history.
14: Yeah, it was. It deserves a double page spread, yeah. I think, that one in its own right. That was. It has very quickly become one of the most iconic images in Scottish football history. You might have seen online, he's got a mural now in Mount Florida, yeah, which is the neighbourhood in Glasgow where Hampden Park is. And so someone already whipped it up overnight. An amazing big mural of McTominay doing his overhead kick.
1: It features, on the front cover of your book as well, doesn't it? It's one of the images on the front cover.
14: Yeah, that will stand the test of time. In fact, I think that there was a vote the other day voting for Scotland's best goal of all time, and Archie Gemmell's goal against the Dutch in 78 still won it. But obviously I was far before my time, but I just can't see how it's not McTominay's now, because that Gemmell's goal in that game, although it was a lovely bit of individual brilliance, we didn't get out of the group. In the end, it ultimately counted for nothing but a spur-of-the-moment piece of joy when, you know, we didn't actually get what we were looking for out of the game. McTominay's set us on our path to our first World Cups since first World Cup since the 90s. And in my opinion, is a harder goal to score than Gemmell's. And there's everything about that. I mean, if anyone that reads the book or listens to the audiobook will get a sense of occasion at the start of that game. It was, I mean, Hampden before a big match is a tantalising place. It is, like, even the players all speak about the thrill of walking out. Like, Aaron Hickey was he had big hamstring problems, that he could not see a world in which he did not walk out the tunnel in that game, and he made sure it happened. Like, players thrive off it, they're desperate to be part of it, and that was one of those games where the atmosphere at Hampden just gave the players almost no option but to be propelled towards an opening goal. It was amazing.
1: Talking to Andy Barge, spelled B-A-R-G-H, author of a brilliant book published by Pitcher, Long Time Coming, The Inside Story of Scotland's Journey Through the 2026 World Cup Qualifiers. What for you was the, I won't say depressing, but what was your low moment going through those qualifiers? When did you begin to, were the moments when you doubted, Andy?
14: Belarus at home, Paul. Oh my God. The bottom seed of the group passed us off the park for about 80 minutes.
1: Yeah. I'm laughing, even though I called it Scottish, because it was, if you were a neutral, that was very funny.
14: Yeah, well, look, we can laugh at it now, but after that game, I could not see a world in which we got what was necessary from the last two games to ultimately qualify. I mean, we stole 3 points from Greece the game before that at Hampden. They were. I have no idea how they finished so far off the pace. Greece, they were a brilliant side, young, vibrant, full of threat, and somehow we beat them 3-1 at Hampden in a game in which we didn't play very well. And then the game after that was Belarus, and we were 1-0 up, hanging on, and Belarus scored to make it 1-1 in around about the 70th minute, and Hampden let Belarus let Scotland know what they thought about that. They deserved it, but VAR spotted a foul and intervened and said, okay, no goal. And at that point, that was right. We cannot let that happen again, because Belarus have come to Glasgow here and are showing us how to play football in a game that we must win. And then out of nowhere, about 10 minutes later, McTominay scored a second goal, which kind of put a wee bit of ease around the place. Belarus scored in stoppage time, and thankfully it was a wee bit too late. So we won that game 2-1, but That is one of the most unenjoyable Scotland games I've ever been to in my entire life, and we ended up winning it 2-1. That was a serious bump in the road, and that is the only time that I can remember, and the players were all quite candid about this, retelling it, that Steve Clarke publicly criticised him after the game. He will normally back his players till he's blue in the face. He'll actually call out supporters or media for being too critical or too harsh, but he actually said after the game that he was really disappointed. He was unhappy with how we allowed Belarus to dictate play, that Scotland weren't brave enough on the ball, didn't work hard enough off it. And some of the players were quite candid with their recollections of what happened at halftime in that game. And Steve Clarke, who is generally quite a calm guy, was kicking stuff around the changing room. He was unloading a bit of a verbal volley at the players with a bit of force, and it didn't really do much because Belarus were still the better team in the second half. In fact, Ben Gannon-Doak, I asked him about it because he played that game, and he basically said, I don't really want to talk about that, if you don't mind. That wasn't enjoyable to me.
1: I should say, you've interviewed so many people with this book. It's a brilliant read. And my Sassenach producer, Kane Reeves, has a question for you, Andy.
15: Well, I always wondered what Scotland fans did in the summers with no tournament football. This is obviously the best team of your generation, but has there been one that really should have qualified for a tournament? I remember your team under, I think it was George Burley, and you had Scott Brown, James McFadden, Darren Fletcher. And I remember there being a 1-0 defeat against Macedonia, and George Burley actually had the cheek to praise. He praised the players and was really upbeat. And I just thought, have you had better teams that haven't qualified?
1: Very good sign, Macedonia.
14: The team that we had under Walter Smith and Alex McLeish in 2007 performed probably above the sum of their parts. They had some quality players, but they were more of a cohesive, organised unit. Like Graham Alexander was in that team, or he came into that side. Yeah, Scott Brown had just come in. He was young at that point, but Fletcher, Barry Ferguson, Lee McCulloch, Davy Weir, like those kind of guys, Kenny Miller up front. That was a good side. But I actually think the best Scotland side that we've seen that didn't qualify was probably under Strachan. The Burley and the Levine years were fairly barren. There wasn't much light at the end of the tunnel with those teams. But under Strachan, I think we probably should have got it over the line once. And the qualifiers for Euro 2016, we let that slip badly. We chucked it against Poland in the second last qualifier for that one. Lewandowski scored in the 93rd minute. And that was a bitter, bitter blow. And then in the qualifiers for the Russian World Cup after that, we were 2-1 up away to Slovenia, needing a win to qualify for the playoffs. We were 1-0 up away to Slovenia, needing a win to qualify for the playoffs, and we conceded twice and ended up drawing the game 2-2. So those were definitely sliding door moments for Strachan and that squad. Although the squad we have now is better, if you were to look at the Wales team, for example, that got to the Euros in 2016, or the Republic of Ireland team that went to various Euros, generally, and I know that they had Robbie Keane and Wales had Gareth Bale, but generally as a whole, they weren't really any better than Scotland. We I think we've just had ultimately a mentality problem for a couple of decades now. The crushing weight of pressure, the longer it got on, the heavier it became. And I think in moments of sort of high importance, the Scotland team just crumbled, unfortunately, quite easily, which at the moment, certainly in qualifying, Steve Clarke and the players seem to have found a bit of a solution to. But the next step is now managing to do it at a tournament.
15: That's why I admire Steve Clarke for actually, he bites back when he thinks the team's been too heavily criticised. And I do remember being a Southampton fan celebrating when we heard the Scottish FA were going to pay us for George Burley's services. So yeah, thank you for that.
14: I remember wanting Burley in at the time. I was happy with that. And because he'd been at Hearts not long before that, and it went really well at Hearts, and he left very quickly, quite strangely. And that was my most recent memory of Burley, so I was pretty chuffed. But well, it was awful, awful.
1: And there's a very personal note at the front of the book, your acknowledgements. You credit your wife, Alex, with immense patience, and I would say beyond human endurance patience, because your previous book, A Nation Again, The Inside Story of Scotland's Journey to the European Championship, you say was written over 21 months. This one, the writing, only took you a month. It's a brilliant read, folks, talking to Andy Barnes, all for a long time coming. But you were also preparing to get married. How the heck did you manage those two?
14: Yeah, well, I do owe Alex a lot of gratitude for that, because she put everything into the wedding, which allowed me to focus on kind of achieving this goal in my life. It had always been a goal in my life to write a book about the national team, and I did it once. Yeah. And then when I heard that there was an opportunity to do another one, that Pitch were interested in it, I thought, I don't really want to let this pass me by. So I sent out, this would have been at the start of December, I sent out a few messages to a few of the players that I'm on relatively friendly terms with, and they were up for it. So that kind of got the wheels rolling a wee bit, and managed to gather some interviews, enough for me to make it, enough to make me think it would be worthwhile and to keep going with it. And then all of a sudden, by mid-January, end of January, I had almost 10, I think, at that point. There were a few later additions, interviews, like John Souter was a later one. Nicky Devlin was a later one, but that, by the end of January, I had certainly enough to go on. And I spoke to Alex, and look, I think that as much as this was my passion project, although I was obviously more than looking forward to the wedding day, the whole ins and outs of that were her passion project. She was more than happy, I think, to be the decision maker supreme on the wedding stuff, and that allowed me to kind of put my energy into the book and weigh in with my opinion when it was offered on the wedding stuff.
1: Well, it certainly paid off. It's a brilliant read by Andy Barge, once again spelled B-A-R-G-H. It's called A Long Time Coming, The Inside Story of Scotland's Journey Through the 2026 World Cup Qualifiers, published by our friends at Pitch Now. We're blessed with a number of Caledonian colleagues here, some of whom you may have even heard of, Alan Brazil, Ali McCoist, Jim White. They're being quite cautious about Scotland's prospects. Now, I think I'm right in saying your national team has appeared 8 times at the FIFA World Cup, 5 consecutive tournaments between 74 to 1990. Are you going to get out of the group stages this time, do you think, Andy?
14: If we win against Haiti and then lose narrowly to Brazil and Morocco and get through, we have met expectation at that point. Right. We've won a match against Haiti and lost to two teams better than us. We haven't got above and beyond. So if we then get meekly knocked out in the last 32, and I think it's likely to be by the winner of France's group, Germany's group, or Mexico's group. So, I mean, it's very possible. With one win against Haiti and then 3 defeats, I'm not too sure that we can look at that and think that was a job well done. That was a summer to remember. I think we need, for it to be looked at beyond that, I think that we need to beat Haiti, potentially take a result off Morocco or Brazil, which will be hard, and then at least give it a go in the knockouts, not just be held at arm's length by a team of equal or better standing to us and just swatted off back to Scotland. I think we need to give a much better account of ourselves than we did, obviously, at the Euros in 2024. But getting out the group at that point would have been seen as a success. For me this time, that is the bare minimum. Beat Haiti, get out the group and see what happens. Because I fully expect Morocco and Brazil, certainly Morocco, to take care of us. If we can sneak a point from one of them, brilliant. But that would still be enough, probably, for us to get through. So I don't see that as a massive step of succession for the Scotland team. I think it's achieve what you're capable of and then go and show us what you can do even more in a knockout game.
1: I'm looking forward then to the supplementary volume to A Long Time Coming from Andy Barge around this time next year. It's the inside story of Scotland's journey through the 2026 World Cup qualifiers. Brilliant interviews in it as well. Fantastic read, published by Pitch, and it's on Talk Sport and Talk with me, Paul Ross, Andy Barge and Kane Reeves. But we're live till five. Cheers, Andy, and good luck.
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1: Get involved. Good luck. Coming up, though, the man who made sure it's doubly sure when it comes to Scotland getting through to the World Cup.
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1: So I just speak to Andy Barge, whose book, A Long Time Coming, The Inside Story of Scotland's Journey Through the 2026 World Cup Qualifiers, is out now. It's also available via Spotify, etc., as an audio book, and he interviewed pretty much everybody in the club involved in that triumphant procession to the 2026 World Cup, including Kenny McLean. Now, Kenny McLean's a Norwich player, isn't he? But I think Scotland were 3-2 up against Denmark. They were pretty certain by them were going through, but they had to be absolutely certain.
0: Yeah, sometimes, you know, we're in that position, you just run the ball into the corner, don't you? But no, Kenny McLean went for goal, scored. Scotland won 4-2. And here he is speaking to Andy for the book.
29: I think it was Robbo that was pressing. Again, we were trying to stop the source. It's always hard to do that. But as soon as I knew Robbo had stopped it, the boy was cutting back. and he plays the blind pass back, I think the whistle would have went before they got to the corner anyway. And I hear a few rumblings of shoot. The touch that I take out from my feet was probably stuck in my feet a wee bit too much. It probably wasn't fully on to hit. You know, it's like it travelled round, everybody shouting shoot, and it was getting louder. And it's just something that will never, I don't think it'll be possible to ever match it. Obviously for me, I'm at the end of my career, I'm getting to that stage, I'm not going to get that opportunity again, I'm sure, but I'm at peace with the opportunity I've had and the opportunity I took.
1: That's wonderful, isn't it? I took a look at Andy Barnes, there was Kenny McLean from Norwich, and of course Scotland.
0: That's a great idea for the audiobook as well, to, you know, have the original recordings and put that out as, you know, as content. I think that's a great idea.
1: It's available by Spotify if you want to get it. It's also published by Pitch, a long time coming.
0: Now, of course, Scotland begin their World Cup campaign against Haiti, but they had a behind-closed-doors training ground warm-up match against Norway planned, but Steve Clark said, no, we don't want to do it anymore.
1: Can't risk injury.
0: But he didn't call the Norway manager Stale Solbakken.
1: Who?
0: Stale Solbakken.
1: Stale, not stale. Fresh Solbakken.
0: No, he's very stale. He was stale during his time at Wolves, Paul.
1: Was he?
0: He was. And Mr. Solbakken, he didn't take kindly to that. He described Steve Clark as unprofessional.
1: Oh, dear.
0: Said, it is unprofessional of Scotland. It is unprofessional that the coach has not called me. Ooh.
1: Well, I did put that point, did I not, to our pal, Mark Donaldson, earlier on.
0: The point you actually put to him, without any help from me, you said, so basically, you're saying, Mark, that Scotland bottled this friendly.
1: Oh dear, didn't like that.
2: Yeah, let's rewind a little bit here and give you the truth. It wasn't going to be a friendly. It was going to be 3 20-minute periods for the players that didn't start the games, and I did both Norway on Sunday, which was meant to be on ITV4, by the way, my commentary, and maybe it was probably best that anyone watching that game against Morocco didn't end up with any commentary. But no, Norway played against Morocco on Sunday, and Scotland played on Saturday, the day before in the same stadium. And it was just going to be a kickabout, basically, to get some game time in the legs. And Scotland had said to Norway, look, we've come through a game against Bolivia unscathed. We've already lost Billy Gilmore against Curaçao the week before. So we don't want to take too many chances. And it meant frustration for the Norwegians, but what it meant was they just made more substitutions in that game against Morocco on Sunday. So I think the comments made by Ståle Solbakken have been pounced upon to try and attack Scotland. I'm having none of that. It was just a bounce game. It was behind closed doors. It was 3 20-minute periods, probably tackling.
1: They bottled it, basically, then, the Caledonians.
2: Yeah, very good. Okay. See, when you go and win the World Cup, you don't need all these, kind of games against Norway, 3 20 minutes. I mean, 4 goals against Curaçao and 4 goals against mighty Bolivia at the weekend. As Kevin Bridges said, we've missed our chance. The odds are now plummeted for Scotland to win the World Cup. You're not going to get rich now.
0: Very rude of you, Paul. Very rude of you to suggest that Scotland bottled...
1: Well, good job I didn't ask the question that you suggested I put to him.
0: Well...
1: She said I was too cowardly to ask him.
0: Oh, indeed. Sometimes you just be brave, Paul.
1: And we don't care what he wears under his kilt, do we?
0: No, we certainly
1: That was Mark
0: don't.
1: Donaldson there, our pal from ESPN. Now, we have got, of course, the Early Breakfast Show coming your way very soon indeed.
0: Sam Ellard and Laura Kirk-Francis on the way.
1: The Dream Team back together again. And after that, it's Andy Goldstein and Gabby Abon-Lahore, joined by, for 2 hours, and taking your questions and calls, no doubt, Jimmy Floyd Hasselbank. Brilliant. Brilliant guest.
0: As a punishment for him, as someone suggested on the text messages, which we don't endorse that view whatsoever, of course. And Jimmy as well got to catch up with the Moose last week, didn't he? So he's had a lot of...
1: He's suffered enough.
0: He's had a lot of bloke sport thrown at him this week, Jimmy.
1: He's suffered enough.
0: Also, thank you very much to people talking about who other footballers that have appeared in music videos because of Madonna. We mentioned Cole Palmer being approached by Madonna in a urinal for the...
1: Only for a video, not in real life.
0: Yes,
1: as far as we're aware.
0: Maybe that's how she asked him anyway to star in this video to promote her new album. We don't know.
1: No.
0: We don't know. But we were told that Stan Collymore was in a film for Basic Instinct 2. And also, we tried... who was it that texted in to say that Jason Cundy was in a Robbie Williams video? That was it, Stephen. Stephen.
1: Well, his voice was, we thought.
0: Yeah, apparently he says that his voice, a commentary clip, was featured in a Robbie video. I've done a lot of research for the last few
1: dug and delved.
0: And we can't find it whatsoever. There's no proof of that whatsoever. So, I'll ask Jason tonight when he's back in.
1: Yeah. Okay, leave a message for Andy.
0: Or actually, we'll just leave it, to be honest.
1: Won't look into it.
0: Well, I'll probably forget about it anyway, so that's all right. But... Very strange. Do check out that Cole Palmer and João Pedro featuring in the Madonna little mini documentary.
1: I'm trying to get my head around what
0: it's
1: on
0: just
1: earth?
0: Weird. It's so weird.
1: But is there a chat between them?
0: Yeah, there's a bit of dialogue. Yeah, they're professional actors now, Cole Palmer.
1: So Cole's ad-libbing a bit. Is he improv?
0: Well, we don't know. He might have been scripted.
1: Now, there's a thought. Coming your way at the top of the hour, of course, you've got Sam Allard and Laura Kirk-Francis. Between now and then, I'm afraid you're going to put up with me, poor Ross. Kane Reeves for more of this old gubbins.
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1: It's been a fairly packed programme this morning with a literary event, not one but two great football-related books. One was also a slice of social history about 1966, A Moment in Time, which is by Michael Calvin, and we also heard from Andy Barge about his book, A Long Time Coming, about Scotland's journey back into the World Cup, which they made this year, of course. Well, they're playing this year.
0: On tomorrow,
1: will they get out of the group stages? That's the big question there.
0: Well, I believe they will. On tomorrow morning's show, we will be speaking to Shabana Hearn, who has been with the Scotland camp as well, and another Caledonian friend.
1: Live from Charlotte, then.
0: Do it with. Yes.
1: Because we were also touched base with Charlotte with our weatherman after that long delay. In the end, I think Argentina won 3-0 their friendly against Iceland. Lionel Messi got a goal. Second goal he scored was a penalty.
0: We've been right across that Argentina-Iceland friendly, haven't we?
1: Nice to update people.
0: I suppose it is.
1: Well, we couldn't update them, could we, on the Norway-Scotland game because that was called off.
0: Well, it would have been behind closed doors anyway, so we couldn't...
1: Very discourteous.
0: Unless we sent that Southampton spy in.
1: Southampton what?
0: Tonight...
1: That was what you said about Southampton?
0: On tonight's commentary, of course, England against Costa Rica.
1: Yeah.
0: I would like a little bit of information about Costa Rica, Paul. So they're 52nd in the FIFA World Rankings. As a country, they are fascinating. They got over 200 volcanoes. And also, their military, no
1: disbanded.
0: Army.
1: Disbanded.
0: In 1949, they got rid of their army.
1: They said,
0: I love
1: if you want to invade us, we're going to spend the money on healthcare and stuff. It's one of the few places on planet Earth, I think it creeps into a neighbouring country, where you find sloths as well. And there are two types of sloths, as we know, three-toed and two-toed.
0: And the ones that work here. And
1: now, stop that.
0: Yes, I think that's fantastic. Look, they haven't had an army since 1949. Instead, they have put money into healthcare, pensions and education. Fair play to them.
1: Hang on, why are you making a fish and tuna on education? You didn't like your time at school, did you? And you ducked out of college.
0: Yeah, all right.
1: No, I'm just saying, you know, education, like, it's a big thing.
0: That was Tony Blair's thing, wasn't it? Education.
1: He couldn't spell it, though, could he?
0: Could he not? No.
1: Of course he could.
0: Also, the last time England played Costa Rica was in 2014.
1: Yeah.
0: And we mentioned Roy Hodgson earlier on in the show. For some reason, we're not allowed to say a bad word about him. But I will remind you, Paul, that as well as Euro 2016, when we lost to Iceland, we also drew 0-0 with Costa Rica.
1: Very good side there, Costa Rica.
0: Behave. In our final group game, after we had already lost to Italy and Uruguay. So we thought, well, at least let's go out of the tournament on a high. And instead we went out with a 0-0 draw. And for some reason we decided, do you know, let's take Roy into the next tournament. And in that next tournament he played... Do you remember him bringing Marcus Rashford on for 30 seconds towards the end against Iceland? Harry Kane on corners. But anyway, we must move on.
1: Hang on. You're really working yourself up into a frenzy of dislike for poor old Roy. That was 10, 12 years ago now.
0: I know it was 10 years ago, but I don't know.
1: You're baffled.
0: I am baffled by it. I really am. That for some reason, we're not allowed to mention it anymore, but there we are.
1: You've made that rule up.
0: But it feels like it. Do you remember I mentioned it to the Moose and he almost bit my head off, didn't he?
1: A long time in the past.
0: Yeah, how dare you have a go at Roy? You know, he's the godfather of football in this country and all this rubbish. Anyway, the Moose is on
1: Don Hodgson. Well. Yeah, we've got the Moose back tomorrow morning from one as well, along with Stuart Weir. And as Kane was saying, Siobhan Ahern joins us on tomorrow's show after about 1:30, live from Charlotte in the southern states of America.
0: Now, someone on the text has suggested, instead of having these 3-minute drink breaks every to make the game, instead of a game...
1: They call them rather posh, hydration breaks, don't they?
0: Breaks, yeah. Because instead of it being a game of 2 hours now, we can't use that cliche. It's going to be a game of 4 quarters.
1: Or indeed 4 pints.
0: It could be, yes. £15 a pint out in the States as well, by the way. Another rip-off. But someone has suggested, why don't the players wear camelbacks? And I had to Google what a camelback
1: was. What is a camelback?
0: Was.
1: I've got no idea.
0: I thought it was rude.
1: They're like dromedary humps where you contain water.
0: Yeah, pretty much it's a backpack of water. That's a better idea.
1: What happens if you fall over and there'll be a puddle on the pitch.
0: Yeah.
1: Camelbacks.
0: I was very quick to Google camelbacks.
1: It could be the hump.
0: It could have meant something completely different, but luckily it didn't.
1: And a camel fronts.
0: That's a very interesting suggestion.
1: Completely wrong-headed and impractical.
0: Yeah, and I'm sure the early breakfast team will look into that, whether it's practical or
1: not. I think somebody's made up camelbacks.
0: No, it's not. I've Googled it.
1: How drunk were the Dragon's Den or Shark Tank mob when they bought that idea?
0: Oh, yeah, that's a great idea. They can be quite light.
1: Goalkeepers could wear those hats you used to see with 2 beer cans on them. Only with water, could they not?
0: See, they'll be sold as well around the States, won't they?
1: Of course they will.
0: Yeah. And I hope there's no big foam fingers.
1: There'll be foam. You know there will be.
0: Tonight's
1: there'll be official baseball caps and all sorts, yeah.
0: It's about, the stadiums are about 20 miles away from Disneyland.
1: So, you know?
0: Just so. Have you ever been to Orlando's Disneyland?
1: I've been all over. Well, Disney World is in Orlando.
0: Pedantic. Sorry.
1: Don't mess with the mouse.
0: No, all right.
1: You'll be getting a letter.
0: Dearie me.
1: It's also, they're all within kind of short driving distance. There's Universal, the Islands of Adventure. You get Typhoon Lagoon. You get all the kind of water parks as well. Brilliant stuff.
0: Here we go. And also, Cundy did a brief appearance in Hollyoaks back in the late 90s, apparently.
1: That's when he's on Nuts TV.
0: Jason Cundy's been around, isn't he?
1: Well, you know,
0: he's done everything.
1: Just because he's a... We shouldn't forget he may be a colleague. He's also a star.
0: Simon Riley said, Cundy recorded a clip for Lionheart song by Joel Corey and Tom Grennan, but the clip didn't make the final song. Oh.
1: Dear.
0: Apparently told that story during the Soccer Aid commentary. Oh, dearie
1: me. Mr. Cutting Room Floor.
0: Yeah, poor Cundy. Been dropped by Tom Grennan.
1: Why are you laughing about that?
0: That's quite.
1: We'll ask him about that tonight. No, we probably won't, though, will we?
0: That's quite sad, isn't it? And also, good morning to Mark Horn, who says, talking about Harry Maguire's meet and greet, you can come and meet me for a tenner and I'll sign a shirt. All right, Mark, let us know where you are.
1: See, I don't think that's unreasonable, because you get the shirt signed, you get a photograph, you get a chance for a chat with Harry Maguire. If you're over there spending that kind of money and you're a big Harry Maguire, Man United fan or Leicester fan...
0: Harry Maguire, it's like he's following around an ex-girlfriend almost. Mate, you're not in the squad. Don't go to America.
1: You feel for him a bit.
0: No, not anymore. Not now. I know he's charging £400 to go and meet
1: him. £340.
0: £379.
1: Okay, we're both wrong then.
0: Pushing it though, isn't it? But just go home,
1: what
0: mate.
1: What would you get for another £20, I wonder? Hey, that's a good thought, isn't it? We've got £400. Go on, keep the change, Harry. Keep the change. Sign the shirt twice for us. We're back tomorrow morning from one, whether you like it or not. Stand by though for the wonderful Laura Kirk Francis and also Sam Allard with the early sports breakfast.
9: 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Like footy jargon. 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
34: Hello there, and a good evening to you. If you've just joined the programme, I want to bring you the latest on Belfast. Of course, this is the 11 o'clock in the evening. So if you're listening to this again in the morning, then there will be updates, of course, on The Breakfast Show with Jeremy Kyle. So this is of 11 o'clock on Tuesday evening. Violence in Belfast has continued with protesters on the streets following a stabbing in the city. Houses, cars, and buses have been set on fire following an anti-immigration demonstration. It was in response to a man in his 40s being attacked with a knife last night, and footage emerging of that incident on social media. We've decided as an organisation to not show those images. The 30-year-old Sudanese man has now been charged with attempted murder and is to appear in court on Wednesday. So tomorrow morning, but on Wednesday. Northern Ireland's First Minister has slammed filmed the attacks happening during protests in Belfast. Michelle O'Neill wrote in a post on social media, "Groups of masked men burning families out of their homes is nothing less than disgusting cowardice. This is nothing to do with community. This is outright thuggery." Sinn Féin politicians also said there was no justification for the attacks, adding that racism, intimidation and violence are wrong. And I'm just looking at images on my screens now of nighttime Belfast. So these are live from now, from a helicopter. And it is very clear to see plumes and plumes of smoke coming up into the skyline with rows of what looks like it could be fire engines. It's very difficult to tell at this stage, but they're definitely blue lights. There's fire services there. I can see them hosing down a building on the right of the screen. So clearly another building was set alight, and they are working hard to put that fire out. I can see several firemen there, or firewomen, fire people, firing into the house where a fire is blazing. It looks like it's coming from inside the house as opposed to being started outside the house. Difficult to see, like I said, from this angle. But the fire service is there working in unison with the police service. They always go hand in hand in Belfast to protect them, and they're working to put those fires out. But there are several fires across Belfast at the moment as cars and indeed a bus was set alight. We're going to be discussing this, of course, through the programme. So if you'd like to join in and tell me, are we Tinderbox Britain? I mean, it just feels, doesn't it, that these things are coming in rapid succession now, that we can barely catch our breath without the next bit of violence that is being inked out, or we're seeing scenes that we just don't believe that we're seeing, like with the Novak case. So I'd like to hear from you if you think we really are on the edge, and what would you want the I'm sick of politicians just speaking, right? I want action, and they don't seem to be able to carry out any action. And at the moment, I'm afraid the Labour government is just absolutely eunuched. There is nothing going on there apart from Keir Starmer concerning himself with if he's still going to be Prime Minister, Andy Burnham trying to become Prime Minister, Wes Streeting trying to become Prime Minister. I don't believe they're paying much attention. They can talk the talk, but they're not walking the walk, because let's face it, they haven't even got their boots on. So do give me a call, 0344 499 1000. Calls are charged at the national rate, but we do call you back. And you can text as well, as many of you are doing. I will get to your texts at some point, I promise. Text the word talk and your message to 87222. Well, joining me to discuss this latest story, and indeed to look at the papers, which I'm sure we'll all be able to understand what's on the front pages, is the fabulous Claire Muldoon, who's broadcaster. Hello, Claire. Lovely to see you.
2: Hi, lovely to see you too, Petri. How are you?
34: Well, I mean, this has just got... I was saying to Gabriella before the show in the newsroom, my producer, mm-hmm. It feels bad for this summer, right? I've just got a bad feeling. Mm. I've got a really bad feeling that the ineptitude of politicians, mm-hmm. and the lack of grasping just how angry people are, I fear for what's going to happen going forward.
2: I agree with you, and I also think the lambasting of people like Farage, who are speaking on behalf of his constituents for a start, who seems to have a finger on the pulse of feeling in the country. People are more concerned about him stoking hate and protests than actually dealing with the crux of the matter. And even Michelle O'Neill today, I thought she gave a very withered response, and Hilary Benn in Parliament gave very withered responses to actually what happened in Belfast. And remember, I've got skin in the game here. One of my daughters lives there, works there, and she was sent an information piece from a police chap that she knows, and, you know, to say, look, we're basically putting Belfast and Bangor, where she is, into lockdown, and these are the streets that are going to be affected through intelligence and through, don't forget, they've been through this before.
34: Oh, so
2: what
34: many times.
2: What with all the trouble, so yeah. many times. So they're very well versed on what can happen and probably what will happen. And we've seen the footage tonight of the buses being set alight. These are £500,000 public service buses that are needed to take people to work, that are needed to keep the infrastructure of Belfast running. And we've got these idiots setting them alight because, of course, what they're doing is pulling the resources from the emergency response units to the incident that they are causing. And therefore, the police, etc., will not be able to handle domestic abuse issues or, you know, other fights or thefts or burglaries. And also, Caitlin said tonight that there's

0: Rigby, sorry, that was macheted by another Sudanese man. This is just, it needs to stop. It really does.
1: But the thing is, though, whilst, of course, we have to condemn the sort of violence that we're seeing in Belfast, it doesn't mean I'm not cognizant of why it's happening. It is horrendous. But I think that our politicians have to take the blame for this. They have to take the blame for not hearing what people are saying, for not listening to and not understanding the anger that there is in the country. And it
0: Yeah,
1: may
0: because
1: because they're not understanding it, and they're saying we're calling for calm and all those things, and it just feels like words again, words, words, words.
0: platitudes, platitudes always, and it's almost as if that Starmer is trying to appease the liberals of this country, the appease the people who think immigration is a really positive thing. In this case, it's not. That's the problem, and they're not addressing that. And they seem to be like minimizing it almost to so they don't have for fear of reprisal. But I'm sorry, you look at Glasgow, my hometown tonight, and from 6 o'clock, people were queuing up, protesting at the Buchanan Galleries, placards out. They were protesting in Ayr. Ayr is one of the smallest towns in Scotland, up and down in London as well, up and down the country, it's the same. And then over in Belfast, and I really fear for the people of Belfast because the issues are going to turn up about that soft border between the north and the south, and it's going to open up a huge can of worms.
1: Yeah, we were talking to Caoimhe Quinn, who's a journalist in Belfast earlier on, and she said, "Look, we're so well versed in this that we know that this is with us for the next few days. This will escalate. This will because the guy's he's in court tomorrow. Just the scenes around the courthouse, I can imagine. And like you said, the police are so well experienced, unfortunately, with this in Belfast. But still, it's a very volatile situation. And people are taking advantage of that, right? I mean, it would be
0: Oh,
1: naive
0: of
1: to say
0: course.
1: that there weren't, people who are loving the thuggery and getting involved in it to that degree. But I don't. I mean, look, it's typical of a journalist. I don't. I know what's being done wrong. I just don't necessarily know what should be done right. But I think that politicians and like I said, the Labour government, they're not even concentrating. They're not really dealing with this. And we need actions, not words. It's beyond time now.
0: I mean, we've got a man in number 10 Downing Street that thought it was okay to invite the Novak family publicly to attend Downing Street. Now, I thought that was very off in optic. I thought he ought to have gone down to Southampton and met with them privately. Perhaps the family wanted to make it quite a public visit to number 10. But even that, surely after what they've been through, 6 months after the event, not long after the sentencing of Digba, to have such a prominent public courting of them, I thought was really off. And you can't even defend the country, with the military or through defence. We are indefensible at the moment.
1: I know.
0: And his actions merely now domestically are just reaffirming that.
1: Yeah, I mean, I did. I can feel the frustration that is mounting, and I can I really am afraid that we're going to get this sort of almost wildcat rioting, so that one will spread to another, like we saw with Mark Duggan, right, where that spread across the country as more and more people A try to take advantage of it and
0: Yeah, with the
1: want to
0: looting and
1: cause,
0: stuff.
1: yeah, exactly, want to cause trouble and just want to vent their anger at something, anything, but also a lot of common decent people are very angry at the moment and are frustrated by not being heard. And I don't know why politicians seem to be so
0: I
1: distant from
0: also
1: us.
0: think that people are reticent about actually admitting publicly

0: And I don't mean on platforms like we are privileged to have, but even publicly, between themselves, between friends, between family, that they do feel anger over what's happened, that they do feel angry about our liberty being infringed, that they do feel angry about our country being taken over by thugs that are not integrating, that are not part of our culture. And I say that with the utmost respect for people who do try and integrate, who do try and help themselves and make themselves a better life, because that's why they're here, or you would want to believe that that's why they're here. But in the cases of what we've just witnessed, especially in Belfast, I'm afraid I can't see it from that view at
1: No.
0: all.
1: No,
0: At all.
1: we've also got to stop pussyfooting around when people, of course, we can't talk about specific because there's been arrests and things like that.
0: Yeah.
1: But you know, when people do break the law in this country, they need to not be allowed in this country anymore. I don't see
0: Yes.
1: the problem with that. I've never understood that. You know, if you're a guest in, if I was a guest in your house and I started smashing up your furniture and your stuff, I wouldn't be welcome in your house anymore. And
0: No.
1: that's normal, right? That is to be expected. So I don't, and I think a lot of these lawyers have got a lot to answer for, because if you, it should just be absolutely no question on a range of laws. I mean, not, you know, a parking ticket or whatever, but you know, a serious law's broken, you're gone. That's it, simple, don't care.
0: Well, it should be. But you've got this case, and it's reported, I think, in the Telegraph today that the suspect of the attempted murder in Belfast, who has been charged with attempted murder, apparently came from Paris to Dublin and made use of the soft border between the north and the south and got through via a bus route and then claimed asylum through Britain because Northern Ireland is factually part of the UK. And you need to wonder how did that happen? Apparently his leave to remain is
1: Five
0: valid until
1: years.
0: 2028.
1: They got a 5-year visa. Yeah, there's a lot to be answered, and there are just
0: And
1: always
0: I don't
1: more
0: think he's an
1: questions.
0: isolated case.
1: No.
0: I really don't.
1: No, I would be very, very surprised.
0: And he's not here with his wife and children, is he? He's
1: No,
0: not
1: and all
0: here,
1: the
0: you know.
1: systems seem to just be failing, right? Every single system that
0: Absolutely.
1: ever we're told is in place, it just seems to just completely
0: Oh, well,
1: fail.
0: you talk about systems. Look what was happening yesterday. The Defence Alert, the Royal Navy, killer submarines fleet docked, defence briefing, UK stealth fleet at risk amid budget row. And then the investigation report of misappropriation of UK taxpayers' funds during COVID.
1: Given
0: I
1: to
0: mean,
1: terrorists.
0: come on, yes.
1: Everything, it just don't. I wish we were had a bottle of wine and I could swear, because that's how I feel right now.
0: I know.
1: I've got to take a quick break, Claire, but we're back in a sec.
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2: Double talk. 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
2: The past is a foreign country. 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
11: Hello there, this is Talk and it's Petri here with you. Just some latest from Belfast. Protesters have been attacking police vehicles with objects. Protesters also set fire to a Middle Eastern supermarket. And the police said in their latest update on the situation, they're dealing with sporadic pockets of disorder across the country. The First Minister has reacted tonight, saying that this was a disgusting cowardice. So that's the latest coming from Belfast. And there's some images where you can see smoke plumes coming up into the sky. With me to look through the papers is Claire Muldoon. And the Times, Claire, refugee charged with medieval knife attack. That's on the Times front page. Again, we've redacted the images there because they're pretty gross, actually. Mm. So I guess we just, on this particular case, we have to wait until we've got more information because we don't know anything about the victim either, apart from he's 40 and is in a critical condition. So we really don't know much about this. Images though of the brave passers-by with a hurling stick,
0: yeah,
11: which is I've never seen a hurling stick before, they intervened, which is incredibly brave, actually. To that,
0: very brave,
11: yeah,
0: very brave,
11: seriously.
0: I think they must have been in such shock. The adrenaline must have been running through them because they were witnessing something so harrowing and witnessing something that they obviously have never seen before, would never want to see again.
11: Yeah. But like you said, it is reminiscent of
0: the doorstep.
11: It's reminiscent of the Lee Rigby.
0: Yeah.
11: Where he tried to behead him as well.
0: Yeah.
11: Yeah, it's the same thing.
0: It's not normal behaviour.
11: It's not normal behaviour, no. Absolutely
0: and
11: not.
0: And that has to be addressed as well.
11: Completely. Completely. I just don't even understand how. I don't know. The other front page news is I broke a little while ago is Trump vowing retribution. In fact, they've already started. This is a little out of date now. Front page news because Donald Trump is hitting back at Iran after an Apache helicopter was downed at the Strait of Hormuz.
0: Yes.
11: It's worrying, isn't it? Because I don't know how anyone can say that's not a break of the ceasefire.
0: Well, of course, and as far as I'm aware, Israel are still bombing Lebanon.
11: Of course, yeah.
0: Because Trump was not happy with Netanyahu and told him such.
11: Mm.
0: And you know, the whole thing.
11: The idea that Trump thinks he's calling the shots is what is fascinating to me.
0: Well, but even still, where are the United Nations? We know we've got NATO meetings next month or the end of this month. Really, the heads need to be banged together and we need a solution to this.
11: Yeah.
0: Because Iran cannot cope with the volume of oil that they're not getting rid of. And the Straits of Hormuz, Russia is still laughing its head off.
11: Oh, yeah. They're doing really well out of this, aren't they?
0: Mm.
11: Unbelievable that they should be doing so well out of it.
0: They're being enabled.
11: Yeah. Exactly. The Telegraph goes with the same story from Belfast. But their sidebar story is we must raise taxes to fund defence.
0: Says Reeves. This goes back to, you know, Pat McFadden's message in the Mandelson papers.
11: Yeah.
0: About he's fed up with people asking him
11: who
0: to tax from someone to give to the other. This is just it. I mean,
11: we can't be taxed anymore, surely.
0: No, we can't. We really can't. So she's going to have to take it off somewhere. The bulging welfare state.
11: Well, they've said no, haven't they?
0: Yes.
11: They've said absolutely you're not touching the welfare state.
0: So where is she going to get the money from? She cannot tax people, working people, as they call us, any more than they actually are. They cannot remove any more money out of the economy because the economy is just going to fall flat on its face and we'll be heading for a recession. We've already seen flats in London dip into negative equity, some of them, some of the even new builds. And you know, that's just the tip of the iceberg.
11: Yeah, I mean, she said that the Chancellor said that pressure to fund the sector was only going in one direction as she ruled out borrowing more to pay for the government's multi-billion pound investment plan. Ms. Reeve signalled that raising taxes to increase defence spending was better than adding to Britain's nearly £3 trillion debt pile, which she said would push up borrowing costs. I would argue...
0: Did she mention the headroom in that there?
11: Oh, the fiscal headroom.
0: Yeah.
11: I would argue that despite the pain of higher taxes, it's better to do that than to get into a situation we were in before. Really? She doesn't feel the pain the rest of us feel then.
0: Well, I think because she's a bit like her boss. She's a bit robotic. She doesn't feel pain.
11: No.
0: She might be an amoeba, a single-celled animal, you know, mammal. She just doesn't... Pain, what's that?
11: What's that? She doesn't get it. They don't get it. This is the other thing. They don't get it. And any more taxation on people is just going to, you know, that piles onto the feeling of frustration and anger.
0: Yeah. And then you've got that nutter that's charged of the Green Party, Zach Polanski, coming out and saying 7p for veg is actually unfair and unwarranted and, you know, unjust. What are you on, man?
11: I don't know.
0: Quiet over, you know, Henry Novak's murder and this happening in Belfast. No one from the Greens has come out, and yet they didn't shut up before the local elections, did they?
11: No. No, exactly right. It's just, I'm so fed up with all of them. I really am.
0: Me too.
11: The Metro, historic day for victims terrified by train pests.
0: This is an extraordinary story,
11: what
0: Petrie.
11: What a horrible
0: Isn't
11: bloke.
0: It? And I mean, it happened at London Bridge.
11: Yeah, just there, literally.
0: Yeah.
11: Unbelievable. So this young woman was targeted by a convicted stalker. And he kept harassing her. In fact, he pulled her hair at one point and said, "You're magical." And then asked her for a kiss. Demanded a kiss from her. And he said it was just bad timing that they'd just broken in the law. They just brought the law in and he got caught.
0: Oh, for goodness sake. Yeah, bad timing for whom, actually?
11: Yeah. She's absolutely terrified now to travel by train.
0: She's got PTSD because of it. Of course, I get that.
11: Yeah. I totally get it as well. So this is a new law, a sexual harassment law. He was arrested when they got into the station because she was on the phone to her boyfriend and her boyfriend called transport police and the police were waiting for him when they arrived and he was arrested. But he got 22 months sentenced for both offences. That's the stalking offence as well. Mm. Received a 12-month community order.
0: Oh.
11: What's the point of
0: that? Cleaning trains, of making them giving them more contact with innocent women.
11: Yeah. I mean community. On. This and is the other thing.
0: Was he not a convicted stalker beforehand?
11: Yes, he was, yeah.
0: He's got form.
11: He's got form, yeah. But no, he's still got community order. Yeah, great. Terrific.
0: Lock him up.
11: Yeah.
0: Chop his bits off.
11: Police plead for calm after knife attack as far right push for protests across.
0: I mean, even
11: Britain.
0: even that headline from the MSM. It's not fair to keep categorising people who are angry as being far right, and that's the way this reads.
11: It is the way it reads. I'm not sure that's what they mean, but it is definitely how it reads.
0: Exactly.
11: But yeah, I mean, again, it's just not helpful, is it, at all?
0: No, it's not. Officers under attack. A serious disorder breaks out in Belfast with no reasoning why serious disorder is breaking out in Belfast.
11: Yeah, yeah.
0: That's not journalism.
11: No.
0: That's, you know, making a statement, an editorial statement on the front page of your paper, which ironically is named it's not The Independent, isn't it?
11: It's The Eye.
0: It's The Eye.
11: Impartial news, intelligent debate. That's what it says.
0: No, that's what we give.
11: although it's got a picture of James O'Brien on the top. Anyway, The Guardian.
0: Irony of ironies.
11: The irony of ironies. The Guardian. Violence erupts in Belfast. Extraordinary photograph there of that bus that you were talking about. It's called a glider. And it was a sort of a double-barrel bus. Remember the bendy buses we had in London? It's similar to that. Mm. Although, obviously, clearly, it works in Belfast as they didn't work in London. But a bus set ablaze. This is what, as you were saying earlier, Claire, I just don't understand why setting fire to something that belongs to the public public expense is really of any help to anybody.
0: Well, it's to draw out the emergency services because they know that it's a dangerous thing to do. They know it's possibly going to inflame. Well, clearly it's inflamed. I don't mean that facetiously. But, you know, it's full of diesel or fuel, or even if it's an electric bus, there's something there that could catch even greater fire that might spread. So they need to draw the emergency services out to focus on that, whilst the rest of the protesters run and cause skullduggery in the rat runs, because the streets in Belfast are very narrow. Mm. It's like a grid system as well, some of them. So it's very easy. It's like a rat run to go right through to residential streets, to go up and down the city, which isn't large, it's not a big city, and, you know, cause all sorts of issues and problems that are going to run, like you've said earlier, into days. This will run straight into the weekend.
11: Yeah, unfortunately, because already, like you were saying, the gangs are kicking in doors and windows of houses as they're just running up and down streets, just wantonly causing damage and violence. Also, The Independent, sorry. Plea for calm after sickening Belfast street knife attack. And I do question the papers for putting, and although they've pixelated some of the image, but it's not difficult to see what they're showing. I do question that on a front page. I think that's a bit, I don't know, it'd be a bit shocking for some people. Let's take a break, Claire. I'll be back in just a sec.
2: 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This is Talk. 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
11: Hello there, this is Talk, and you're with Petri, and with me is the fabulous Claire Muldoon. Look, the World Cup literally kicks off on Thursday, and the Mirror has gone with refused entry. The Football World reacted with fury after the World Cup referee from Africa was banned from the US. Now, my understanding is that this Omar Artan is one of the best referees in the world and is very well thought of. But America said no. And there's no right of appeal. He doesn't get to appeal. He doesn't know why. Nobody knows why he's been refused entry. He managed to get to Miami, I believe, and was refused.
0: After an 11-hour, what's it called?
11: Flight.
0: No. He was held up in.
11: Oh, was
0: he? Yeah, in interrogation for 11 hours in Miami. God. But I love the headline. Ref used.
11: Yeah, very clever.
0: Entry, very clever. But there's Scottish fans that have been refused US Embassy. It was actually on Talk Sport in Andy Goldstein's show, and this Scots. It couldn't get his visa. He applied for his ESTA. He went to New York in the ESTA, thought that was fine to go again, because, as you know, they're valid for 1 or 2 years, yeah, or whatever it is. And then when he went to get something, the US Embassy said, no, you need extra special checks on it. So they are being, it's not just him. And, you know, Somalia is on their watch list. No wonder after what they did in Minnesota, I have to say. But, you know, surely FIFA, if he is that good, if they want him that much, he might be able to get in a professional capacity, which companies can do to get you into America to work. So I'm not reading too much into it. I don't think he's got the red card yet. I think he might actually make a move. But if not, then he has to question and raise questions as to why.
11: Well, FIFA has FIFA has to get involved and just say, look, this is, and also with the Scottish fans, because there's a lot of fans from around the world who have bought tickets. They've spent thousands of pounds on these tickets. They've pre-booked.
0: Which is another horrible thing.
11: Yeah, they've pre-booked
0: the price of them.
11: Exactly, it's disgusting. They've pre-booked hotel rooms that they'll have to pay for, and they're being refused entry for no particular reason.
0: No rhyme or reason.
11: Yeah, and that is just going to. I mean, the whole thing is just leaving a sour taste. This should be the biggest sporting event in the world that everybody gets behind, and it's already feeling a bit sour.
0: Yeah, but I mean, don't worry about us Scots, because don't forget, those living in Scotland, the King has assented an extra bank holiday.
11: That's
0: all they need.
11: Should we go and move to Scotland? Just to get a bank holiday?
0: No, because the SNP are in charge.
11: Oh, yeah.
0: We don't get bank holidays anyway.
11: No, that's true. We don't.
0: And it's only if you're public sector, and only 32 councils have turned around and said no. And surprisingly, unsurprisingly, Glasgow, Renfrewshire and a few others have said yes. So schools will be closed. Hospitals will be shut. You know, loads of things they just don't even think about. And the game is actually on a Saturday night into Sunday morning.
11: Oh, is it? So they don't need them.
0: They don't.
11: Well, for the hangover on Monday.
0: Well, you can't say that, because Susanna Reid's now got into trouble with Good Morning Britain, because she made a similar comment.
11: Oh.
0: And of course, all the Scots are now going, what are you saying? We're stereotyping for us being drinkers.
11: No, because the English drink as well.
0: Of course they do. Well, look at your cricketer.
11: Yeah, quite. The Daily Express again goes with the attack in Belfast, and the headline.
0: A different take on it, though.
11: Yeah, different take on it. The very best of humanity. Residents praised for taking on Belfast street knife attacker. Victim suffered serious injuries. So three heroes rushed to save the man at risk of being beheaded by a knife attacker and have been praised for being the very best of humanity. And they do deserve that, because that would have been a terrifying situation to go into, right?
0: Awful. I mean, if what is reported actually happened, then it's just too bad for words. I can't even imagine what that would have looked like.
1: No, I mean, and like you said, it's the shock of that as well. You don't, that's mm-hmm. not something you see.
0: No.
1: And so it's like, it's puzzling and shocking and frankly terrifying. Mm-hmm. There's some going back to the Telegraph. Don't coddle mm-hmm. children. Bridget Phillotson has warned parents against coddling their children because it shields them from the real world. Education
0: My
1: Secretary
0: God.
1: Said children should be encouraged to take the bus to school and go on yeah. bike rides with friends.
0: Yeah.
1: Like we
0: yeah.
1: did.
0: Yeah. And I can't believe I've actually agreed with Lord Hermer in the sense of sending the appeal for the rapist back to the appeals court. And now Bridget Phillotson's coming out with a bit of common sense. My goodness me, what is happening?
1: The world is
0: what
1: on
0: is
1: its
0: happening?
1: Head. The world
0: is completely and utterly on its head.
1: It is extraordinary, isn't it?
0: I don't think she's a particularly effective education minister. I doubt if she's... Well, she's obviously read books because she had a very good education. But actually for her to come out and say this, I'm thinking, wow, I'm actually quite impressed because it's true. Kids should... I've said this to you before and you understand this because you have the same ilk. Kids now, they just don't know how to manage risk.
1: No.
0: Everything is risk-free. I mean, even from their scooters, wear a helmet, you know, you've got to do this, that and the next thing, and the car seats now for kids are like cars within cars.
1: Yeah.
0: I mean, there's just awful. I had booster seats for mine, and then the minute they got to the restriction, they were toughed out. Because that's not real life.
1: No, exactly.
0: I do love my children.
1: I know you do. But we are of the ilk, as you said, that we did go out on bike rides. That was, you know, we were kicked out of the house.
0: We knew when to come in when the street lights went on.
1: Yeah, it's true. And everybody thinks that
0: is
1: just some kind of expression, but it is absolutely true. The summer holidays were just feral. Completely yep. feral. But we did learn about risk. We did learn about, I'm surprised any of us survived the childhood that I had, frankly.
0: No, we used to go up, where I was brought up in Milton of Campsie, there was all the Campsie Hills, it was beautiful. And we used to go up to a place called the Wells. We used to minnow fish and things like that with like really rubbish wee fishing rods. And, you know, so there was water there.
1: Yeah,
0: and
1: yeah.
0: we used to take up a blanket and a flask and sit down there and just, you know, have a really nice time. And been bitten alive by midges and then they can watch out for the rain and then, you know, come back and then don't know where you've left your bike and then put your sandal in a big cow pat and you used to come home stinking.
1: Yeah.
0: But it was great fun.
1: Yeah, and it did teach us about being resilient. It taught us
0: Yes.
1: about trust and friendships
0: freedom.
1: And freedom, freedom to make those mistakes.
0: Yeah.
1: And not a mobile phone between us, right?
0: I know.
1: And some of the toys that we had, the clackers, do you remember those? They were,
0: oh, gosh, yeah.
1: So dangerous. They were so dangerous. I don't know.
0: Take the tip of your finger off it.
1: God,
0: but it didn't really harm us, did it?
1: No. There was one pair that was... that for years and years and years and years, I don't know if it's still there, but there was a pair of clackers that somebody had obviously thrown up in the air and it got wrapped around a cable across the mm-hmm. across the street. And it was there for years, I mean, like years, well after I'd grown up and left, it was still hanging from the wire across the road. But it is interesting, isn't it? Don't coddle children. The trouble is that a lot of parents believe that their children are safer at home and online, which we now know they're not.
0: They're not, and that's why the impact as well tutoring has on kids. And I am so firm on this. The more you tutor your child, the less likely they are able to cope when they leave home to go to college or university, or even just when they leave home, because everything has been managed for them. Mm. Their time has been managed. Their education has been managed for them. You need to let kids find their way, and you'll find that cream does rise to the top, and they don't need it all. And all you are doing is supplementing the staff that are supposed to be there to teach for all, and it's not. You're giving such an unfair advantage to your child, actually, against everyone, and that's not what life's about.
1: No, and you're right about time being managed. You know, with clubs and things like that. We didn't. The worst thing you could say in my house to my Scottish mother was, "I'm bored," because then you've got chores, or you've got boring people aboard. You know, find something to do, or I'll find something for you to do. And so it was like, right, I'm not bored. I'm fine.
0: Yeah, exactly.
1: I was one of five as well, so there was always somebody to muck about with.
0: Punch.
1: Yeah, to punch. Yeah, usually.
0: Clack.
1: to clack.
0: Give me your tongue.
1: I used to do with my little sister when she was very, very young.
0: You did.
1: She's actually staying with me at the moment.
0: She's still alive? Yeah. Oh, is she?
1: But when she was tiny, because I'm 10 years older than her, and we always used to creep up behind her when she was a toddler and attach pegs to her back and see how many pegs we could attach to her. And she would just be a little toddler and she'd have as many pegs as we could get without her noticing.
0: Not onto her skin.
1: Not onto her skin, no.
0: Not onto
1: her skin. No.
0: Oh.
1: Although when she destroyed my girl's world, I did make her be my girl's world.
0: What, did she cut all the hair off of it?
1: Yeah, and she used felt tip. She had to pay for that, and she's never forgotten it. Still never wears eyeliner. Trauma. Claire, got to take a break. Pack it in effect.
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3: Quick talk. Funny talk. Wise talk. Every day. This is Talk. The epicentre of topical talk and considered conversation. This is Talk.
4: Hello there, this is Talk and it is Petri here with you. And just some information on the victim of the attack that happened in Belfast. A man aged in his 40s has remained in a serious condition in hospital Tuesday, receiving treatment for serious eye, face and back wounds. There is still no more information on who this person is, and I'm guessing that his privacy is being protected at this point. We will know more about the alleged attacker on Wednesday, tomorrow, as he will be in court. So we will find out a little bit more information about the alleged attacker. Claire Muldoon is with me, and the Daily Mail as well, Sudanese knife attack suspect got asylum after taking backdoor to the UK. So there will be, as you said, Claire, much to answer for on that, and lots of questions will be asked about that. What stories have you seen?
5: Right, so, but just before we leave just below the mast of the Daily Mail, they land, I lust, and what your gardener really thinks of you. I'm very much into Rivals at the moment. I've just finished the current season, and this is just so up there with it, and it's such a bit of light relief. Just thought I'd like that, let you
4: Well, I don't have a gardener that looks like that.
5: I don't have a garden.
4: I just barely
5: a lady garden.
4: Yeah. You're so naughty. He's quite hot. I'm my gardener, and I know what I think of me. I haven't watched Rivals yet. I mean, I watched the first season, but I haven't watched the second one. And because
5: it's just superb.
4: I just have a real problem with watching I don't know. I'm a commitment phobe, and I've watched one series and I think, well, I've seen that now. I don't need to see it again. But also it breaks until November. It's mid-season, isn't it?
5: So
4: I might wait until later on in the year and then watch the whole lot.
5: Oh, you can't.
4: Is it really that good?
5: Do you know what? I just love it. I mean, I'm
4: it is.
5: So
4: I mean,
5: prudish.
4: It is a distraction. I do need a distraction.
5: But I am so prudish that when the nudie scenes and everything come on, I actually fast forward it because I just can't.
4: Really?
5: But, yeah.
4: You embarrass yourself even when you're on your own.
5: I just don't do. It's just not the right thing to do. I just don't. Why are you putting this on? We know what happens. I've read about it. I've read the books.
4: You've got four kids.
5: Anyway.
4: Yeah. Well, yeah. You must know what's that.
5: Oh,
4: yeah, of course. I've forgotten.
5: Yeah,
4: I think that is nice light relief. And he certainly would be if he was working in my garden, but he's not. Tell me what you found today.
5: Right. So this was interesting. This is from the Daily Star today. Up to 1 in 10 adults miss out on or forget special life events and social gatherings because they're distracted by their mobile phones. And I think this is really, really sad. What, from missing, like, the winning goal, for instance, even people blowing out their birthday candles. So all these milestones are being missed because people are on their mobile phones. And as soon as we get that message through to people, and hopefully this will start with this World Cup, people will be off their phones. And even when you go to concerts now, there's nothing worse.
4: I don't get it.
5: People up with phones and filming it.
4: Why are they filming
5: it? You need to live in the present.
4: I know.
5: It's not fair.
4: They're watching it like they're watching it on a television. It's not even, it's just madness. I don't get it. I just don't understand.
5: I doubt if they replay it.
4: No, of course.
5: And watch it from, you know, from scratch. All they're doing is cutting it and putting it up on their social medias. systems. It's not fine.
4: Yeah.
5: One of the other stories that I saw today was the long waits in accident and emergency hospitals up and down the country. And there's a severe issue with mortality in them because over 16,000 excess deaths in England and more than 800 in Scotland have been down to purely extended waits in emergency departments.
4: That's
5: and I
4: brutal.
5: Think that is just absolutely brutal, inhumane, mismanaged, and just totally wrong.
4: There's something really disastrously going wrong there if they're not triaging properly.
5: Did you know that almost between 20 and 30% of cancers are actually detected on presentation at A&E? So
4: really?
5: People have been living with symptoms, and either because they can't get GP appointments or because they keep putting visits to the doctor off because they might not want to know if there's something wrong.
4: Yeah.
5: But to be told you've got, more often than not, it's a late stage cancer, because obviously something's gone wrong. If you're feeling that bad, you take yourself off to A&E. But I also think though that there is this massive disconnect between people who are triaged at A&E and those that are discharged to hospital. And I think there's a blockage there. I think there's a huge blockage. There's a blockage between discharging patients that really have to go home, but because the joined up thinking's not done, perhaps they need social worker, occupational health, or, you know, even hospital transport to take them home. Perhaps their house isn't suitable for them to go back to. None of that is taken into consideration. The holistic view is not spoken about. If you have been admitted to hospital and you've got carers, the hospital on discharge must give the carers 48 hours notice. Now, how can you do that? How can you plan that your patient will be sent home in 2 days' time?
4: There was a separation of the social services and the NHS that's created
5: a complete disconnect.
4: I found that with my brother, who was held in a very expensive hospital bed unnecessarily for longer than he needed to be, because of social services couldn't get their ducks in a row to help him. It was an absolute disaster, and the hospital were brilliant and were just saying, look, you know, this is the situation we have to deal with because social don't want to pay for it as long as we're looking after him.
5: That's the other thing. It's like a hot potato. It's like the Hammersmith Bridge. Who's going to repair it? Hammersmith and Fulham or Hounslow?
4: Yeah.
5: Hammersmith and Fulham. I mean, come on.
4: So nobody does it.
5: Nobody does it.
4: Yeah.
5: And there's always victims. And this case, it's just appalling.
4: They should be on the same budget. On the social services and NHS should be joined up again. I think that was a big mistake because then they would agree and they would be able to come up with a plan and they would be able to sort out.
5: And they'd have the pathways of integration and on finding out information on the patient and what's needed.
4: Yeah, absolutely. It's a complete joke. It really is. Right, Clare Muldoon, I'm going to let you go a little bit early so I can sneak in a little bit of a phone call. I've just got to put a little... Don't look at me like that. I feel bad now.
5: Do feel bad? You're not including me in a phone call. You're cutting
4: Well, you
5: me
4: can
5: off.
4: Stay. All right, you can stay. You can stay while I take a phone call.
5: No,
4: stay
5: you
4: there.
5: Don't want me. No. I'm off.
4: Stay there and have a listen to Brian. Brian has called from London. Brian, good evening to you. You've got myself and Clare Muldoon.
0: Yeah, stay there, Clare. You might like this one. Petrie, earlier, you said that... the result regarding riots in Belfast and other places, the violence doesn't solve things. But I think it's the opposite. I think violence generally solves a lot of problems, as in, that's why we have soldiers and that's why we have tanks and battleships and things. And honestly, I think that's the only way we're going to solve this problem here, because we have 647 MPs squatting in the Houses of Parliament. And they're hiding behind process an international law, while outside we're the collateral damage that are getting raped, killed, and murdered. And I think, you know, but the lady laughed when I said it, but you can imagine, right, if next Wednesday at question time a million people were outside baying for their blood, they'd start worrying about their lives like we worry about ours. It sounds severe, but something's got to give here. because we are second or third class citizens in our own country.
4: But you're not recommending
5: anarchy, Brian.
4: Yeah, you're talking anarchy at this stage. Mm. Are you talking about attacking Parliament?
0: Well, who are Parliament? Who are they? Are they, you know, they're not representing us. Who are they representing? In fact, they are sending killers onto our streets. Oh no! Can you disagree with anything I've said there? You might be squeamish because you're looking at it from a feminine viewpoint.
4: Oh, don't stop that! We don't. I'll take a lot of stuff, but I'm not taking blatant misogyny.
0: I'll give it a rest.
4: Give it a rest.
0: Okay, then, what are we going to do?
4: Because we're all girlies, we can't agree with violence. Is that what you're saying? Because we're girls, we don't like violence.
0: But the lady, when I said it earlier on the phone, she laughed because it seemed strange to her. Whereas males are looking at it differently. And we, you know,
4: well, because you're inherently violent.
0: I think that's why when someone needs to be stopped, you don't ask for a 5 foot girl to do it, you ask for a 6 foot two man to do it. That's just natural.
4: Is it? Have you met any of the women that are in the military?
0: Well, the little ones. Well, why would I do that?
4: Have you met any of them? Have you ever been in a war, by the way? Have you ever done anything brave and what have you done in your life? Have you been a fireman, policeman, soldier, sailor?
0: Well, look at this. I was going to join the police force. I didn't want to hit white people. So I didn't join there. I didn't join the army because I didn't want to fight people like Blair's Wars going around.
4: No, but there's lots of women that do because they're not little girlies. They're very, very brave and brilliant soldiers.
0: Now you're turning this into me against you and your feminism. I'm saying it's us.
4: Well, you're being a misogynist, which is why I'm turning it in that way. Yeah, you're being blatantly saying you don't want little girlies because men are more violent.
0: But then again, what you're doing is you're turning it me against you. So keep saying misogyny, just the same as someone else that called me racist. There's natural things here, and it will need people, it will need strong men.
4: Strong men! Thank goodness for strong men, because it's never strong men that rape women. So we love strong men. Idiot. Claire, glad you stayed.
5: Me too. That was insightful.
4: Yeah. Well, you're only a girl. What do you know?
5: I know. It's always prefixing with the only or just a.
4: Just a girl. You don't want one of those little 5 foot ones. Those women I met in the army, by the way, and in places like Bosnia and Somalia, completely brilliant, fearsome women. They were absolutely fantastic. I'd trust any of those any day. Claire
5: Next.
4: Muldoon, you can go now.
5: Mwah. Love you.
4: Love you. Thank you so much. Right, well, that was interesting.
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3: This is Talk. Converting negative agitation into positive conversation across the nation. Hear it, see it. This is Talk. Talk. News. 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Headlines.
6: Vehicles have been set on fire, 3 homes torched and bins burned during disorder and disturbances in Belfast in Northern Ireland. The unrest spread after a stabbing on Monday night that left a man with serious injuries. A Sudanese refugee was charged with attempted murder. The Times say he was granted leave to remain in the UK in 2023 after he left the war-torn African nation for Paris and then Ireland. Alison Morris is a crime correspondent at the Belfast Telegraph.
7: To attack in properties, homes where people are pointing out where foreign nationals live. The man who was attacked is recovering. He has very serious life-changing, life-altering injuries. And ironically, it will be foreign nationals who will be at his bedside looking after him.
6: Well, First Minister Michelle O'Neill has described the disorder as outright thuggery, as police and politicians have called for calm. In Southampton, 2 men have been jailed for violent disorder at a protest following the murder of Henry Novak. The protest took place after police body cam footage was showed last week appeared to show 18-year-old Novak being handcuffed as he lay dying after being stabbed by Vikram Digwa, who had lied to police that he'd been racially attacked. The US has launched a fresh wave of strikes against Iran and says they are now complete. Donald Trump says his forces hit back after an American helicopter was shot down over the Strait of Hormuz. Russell Honnold, a retired general in the US Army, and says America will be limiting retaliation to protect the fragile truce.
8: And we need to de-escalate at this point. Respond, but don't escalate the engagement if you want to keep the ceasefire alive.
6: And the charity is warning the difference in price between the most and least healthy foods is the widest it's been in more than a decade. Healthier food is nearly twice as expensive per calorie as less healthy alternatives, according to the Food Foundation's annual Broken Plate report. That's the latest. I'm Sangeeta Kandola.
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9: Hey, very good morning to you. Just gone 6 o'clock. It is what? Wednesday, the 10th of June. This is Jeremy Kyle on Talk Breakfast. It is, of course, the home of common sense. You heard it there, the home where you can come and have your say, your views on the day's news. We don't shimmy around here. We're not out to offend. We're out to give people the opportunity, be it alarm clock, Brits or whatever, to have their say on the day's news. And of course, look, let's just start where, I mean, we finished the show yesterday at 10 o'clock when this horror story from Belfast was kicking off. I listened intently. Julia covered it. Ian covered it. Kevin covered it. It's been and is on the front of every single newspaper and at the forefront, quite rightly, of every single news outlet. The Times nails it. A refugee charged with medieval knife attack. The images are revolting. We would never play. I made myself sit and watch the footage. And I have to tell you, probably for the first time in ages, not only sick to the stomach, but worried, not going to lie, worried about the future of this country, worried about my kids and my grandkids. And I never really felt like that. But, you know, I understand, and I'll be totally honest to you, gang, there's a responsibility with doing this job. And the first thing I want to say is that a 30-year-old Sudanese man is due to appear in court today, charged with attempted murder. So we can't get involved in too much, but we can certainly respond to the anger that has rightly fueled a response. And also, you'll not find me in any way condoning what happened in Belfast last night. Protests erupting, homes and cars torched, police chase, barricades put up, young men in balaclavas taking out on the community, or what they see as the leaders of that community, their anger at the horror of this attempted beheading. I don't condone it, but I'm not gonna sit on the fence. I totally and utterly understand the ever-increasing feeling of desperation, revulsion, anger, and uselessness that so many of us feel. If you think this is 2026, and you just look at every single newspaper today of a man sat astride, just somebody who was there, stabbing him, attempting to behead him. How do you explain that in a civilised society? And then, of course, I heard it. I heard it straight away. I knew exactly what was coming, because it turns out this was a Sudanese man who'd managed to find a loophole and get into Northern Ireland on a bus from Dublin because there are no checks. And of course, you knew instantly it was going to amplify and it was going to centre on illegal migration. Nigel Farage, yesterday afternoon, I think actually late yesterday morning, said it is really important that the British public untold who this man is and where this man is from. He was accused of stoking the fire. No, he, I believe, wanted to avoid what happened in Southport, which was that we weren't told anything, and mad, mad, bizarre theories started online and resulted in trouble. This man got into the country in the wrong way, and it begs the question, and I'm not shying away from this. I listened to an interview from a refugee charity who said, and I quote, "Don't allow this one isolated incident to upset the wonderful work that all these fantastic people do that come to our countries and bring so much." Try telling that to the teen girl who was yesterday raped by four Afghan nationals, including a 16-year-old boy, when they'd enticed her on a bus from Somerset to Bristol, plied her with drugs, got her drunk and raped her repeatedly and filmed it. Try telling that to the girl on the beach in Southampton, raped and attacked by two men, 2 years ago, who got off because apparently they'd get into trouble if they went home. I've had stand-up arguments. I'm not going to name this person. She looked me full square in the face 2 weeks ago and said, "White men rape women. White men stab people." Yes, they do. And all of it is abhorrent. And I wish we could do more. We could start by having police who actually do a better job. That's another subject. But if, and I repeat this, if you are going to allow people into your country who are unvetted, you don't know about them, you don't know about their past, and whether people like this or not, they come from places where there is a different mindset, a different ideology, different rules, you are asking for trouble. And I will never condone what I saw in Belfast last night, but until they drag me from this studio, I am not going to sit here and say I don't understand the revulsion. I do. I get people's anger. Hard-working, law-abiding, normal, everyday people.

0: someone who not only gets up every day and obviously does this job at sort of 6 a.m. but you're here in the office way before that, you are someone that is just like everyone else in this country who is sick and tired of where we are now today. And, you know, there are so many events that have taken place, not least of all this one in Belfast, but if you go through a series of events that have happened over the last decade, whether it's the Lee Rigby attack that happened in 2013, yes, whether you look at Manchester bombing at the arena there, if you look at London Bridge, Westminster Bridge, the Reading stabbings, the Valdo Calicane case, Axel Rudabakana, the 7-7 going back to 2005, and now Henry Novak. Not everything links all these together, because there'll be some of those perpetrators who are here legally. There'll be some people there here who are British, born in this country. But the one thing that you said ties all of these attacks together, and these acts of brutality, are people that do not share British values, do not share our shared identity and our culture that binds us together, that keeps this country on the straight and narrow. And it is, to a point, you're absolutely right, you know, Britain is now at boiling point. The people who carried out the attacks in Belfast last night, you know, kicking in people's front doors, kicking in their windows, setting fire to people's cars, that is abhorrent. That should obviously
1: absolutely
0: be...
1: absolutely, you know, abhorrent. And don't anybody mistake our total anger today on people who don't... There's no way we'd condone that. I think it's absolutely... But I've started to fear.
0: Yeah.
1: I'm. Let me just tell you this story, right? I'm outside this morning having a cigarette at 5 o'clock. This is genuinely true. I do it every single morning with a coffee, okay? It's just, that's the way it is, right? There's a man. There's a man, and he's obviously been out all night or drunk, and he's wobbling around, right? And I'm looking. Never do that, man. Yep. And I'm being serious.
0: And and that's the way. That's the feel of the nation today, Jeremy. It really is. You know, there's no justification, as we said, for what happened last night. But the explanation is because we've seen far too many instances of this kind where governments, both Labour and the Conservative, have probably said, they're, don't worry, this is a one-off, or we can't, you know, allow these examples to sort of cloud our judgment.
1: But that's what the refugee people say. Don't let the far right use this as an excuse.
0: Exactly. But that has shielded, I'm afraid, the situation where we have got to today, where there are people that are just far too many people that have come into this country, or are in this country legally, but have not been integrated, that don't share our values, they don't stand for the British way of life that you and I do, that feel as though they can come in and do whatever the hell they like.
1: Yeah.
0: And enough is enough. And it's got to this this boiling point. Things don't happen just because of a few tweets of a few politicians.
1: Absolutely,
0: or political activists. This is where the country has been simmering. And it has now just reached boiling point.
1: Completely.
0: And that's why there's no justification of what we've seen last night. But that's the explanation. People across this country are sick and tired. They're fed up of these acts of violence against local people, people in communities that just get up, work hard, play by the rules, do the right thing. Britain feels as though it's not safe. It feels it's under attack. And there now has to be a clear response from government to make sure that actually people feel that the government is really on their side and they're going to do everything they can to tackle it.
1: Could not agree more. Wayne, straight to it. Good morning.
2: Morning, Jazza. It's Wayne, mate, from Erdington in Birmingham. This truly is a bleak day for everybody in Great Britain. Well, a bleak period, should I say. We've had successive governments forcing these migrants upon our communities, destroying the fabric of our very being. Nobody asked for it, mate. Nobody's asked for any of this. To be honest, we should declare a state of emergency, and we shouldn't let one single boat, one single migrant set foot on those shores when this government clearly can't protect its citizens from being robbed, raped and murdered. Keep up the good work, Jezza. Ta-ra, mate.
1: And for people who... And I know you, Alarm Clock Brits, you're brilliant. I totally get where Wayne is, right? I've read this morning, I get all the Northern... We've got Northern Ireland politicians, we've got people on the ground, we've got an amazing show lined up. I get the people, right? I get the people who say, quite rightly, that is not the way to respond. But those very people in Northern Ireland last night are saying, how the bloody hell do you want us to respond? Because nobody has done anything. Because we hide behind this mask of, let's not upset these people. Let's have it out. Let's just, if this is the last ever show I do, let's be honest, right? Mm. No, Darren Jones, 90% of the people coming illegally on boats are not women and children. They are young fighting men who drop their passports and paperwork in the sea 12 miles out. They come here because we're as soft as nearly said it, and they come here and they abuse.

0: And as Charlie Rowley said, they live a different life. They have different values, if you can call them values. And that they're not interested in Great Britain. They're not going to answer it. And I tell the story every night about the man, every morning, who picks me up at 10 o'clock when I used to do drive, who came from Bangladesh with his brothers, who is more appalled. If I spoke to him this morning, he would be absolutely outraged, because he embraced Britain, thanked Britain, learnt the language, paid tax, set up a business. He finds it abhorrent to the point of anger. You can see it whenever I meet him and talk to him. It is unbelievable. So much of you, so many of you responding already. 0344-499-1000. Amanda, good morning, JK. Shame on the all world, the welcome self-righteous fools. How many more horrors on our streets will it take for them to face up to reality? I speak for everybody. Enough is enough. Sean in Gloucester, yet again, bloody furious. We've had enough, JK. We're being murdered, raped, pushed to the back of the queue and told we have to keep quiet every single day. If we do say anything, we're racist, far-right thugs, and all they say is platitudes and deny any issue. If they come out with lessons will be learned, but they never are, and they continue to do the same crap. They will blame Nigel. They will blame us. They will blame Brexit. We need these loonies out of power. It is utterly, utterly ridiculous. Let's say good morning to Guy. Please, people, remain calm. Since 2000, every government is guilty of wrongdoing to the British public. Absolutely, Guy. And I will repeat what Charlie and I will say all morning. None of us condone those revolting scenes last night. Those, you know, footage showing cars and buildings set on fire, a guild of blast, burning vehicles, fire brigades being chased, black smoke, police cars being attacked. Nobody condones that. But it is fundamentally wrong not to say that unless this problem is dealt with... This is, what did we have last week when Nigel Farage said rage and everybody, oh, you're inspired. Do politicians, are they so stupid to not think the British people, the silent majority, have themselves had enough? And they're no longer, great word there, platitudes, right? It doesn't wash anymore. Mark in Croydon, I still have family in Belfast and spoke to my uncle yesterday. He knows the area and goes there in an evening, but not anymore. His worry is a return to the Troubles, but it's been a long time coming. As Ireland is changing and people are tired of nothing being done about it, the Irish people are friendly to all, but again, we continue to let anybody come, and whatever part at the United Kingdom, people are getting to the end of their tether. Gary, I'm not condoning violence in the wake of the alleged attempted murder in Belfast, but internally and privately, there's a national acceptance that anger and violence will escalate unless something is finally done. Nathan in Perth, God, the response this morning. This is Lee Rigby all over again, what you said. One thing that is different is he flew from Dublin into Dublin from Paris and was allowed to wander into Northern Ireland, which is British. This is the fault of politicians in the EU. Good morning to George in Leicester. Wow. I really fear for my old age. I'm the same as you. And I can't believe our governments of the past 20 years are leaving this to one side instead of dealing with it head on. Dean, we need to stop all migration, both legal and illegal, right now. Mick, the people have had enough, and history shows Starmer cannot arrest his way into peace. The extraordinary response pouring in this morning. Such anger. And totally understandable. Peter, good morning.
1: Good morning, Jess. Belfast, just what did Starmer think was going to occur there after what happened? His half-hearted efforts coming on again after the latest atrocity regarding people that are not from this country. He does nothing. He must stand there in his office and think, how can I ask today what to do? Perhaps he has no advisers now, perhaps because nobody likes him. Nobody will give him advice. Prime Minister. PM. No, doesn't stand for Prime Minister in this case with him, does it? Did he want that to happen last night? Plays right into his hands, doesn't it? Can do this now, can do that. Hide mask, other things with it. The man is an absolute... It's his fault this happened. It's his fault and the Tories. They both allowed this to happen. They both allowed this to happen. It's on their heads.
0: Couldn't agree more. It is down to the Tories as well. It's not just down to Starmer. This importation of anybody and everybody to seemingly fill jobs that could have been filled by people who are too lazy in the United Kingdom. Sorry, I'm right on it this morning. Has allowed people to come in through the back. Tony Blair is responsible for this. Boris Johnson is responsible for this. There's been a sort of, let's turn a blind eye to the reality of the situation. I just can't. And Novak, Henry Novak's murder last week was bad enough. It's awful. And you're right to mention the Manchester bombings and Lee Rigby and Callaghan. We had Emma Webber, Barnaby's mother, on yesterday, but somehow, in what I still hoped was a civilised society, to see a man, I'm not trying to upset you, by the way, gang, if you haven't seen it, don't watch it. My wife refused to watch it. Mm. Literally trying to saw somebody's head off in broad daylight, in the middle of the street. That's just, I couldn't sleep last night for about an hour, and I usually felt just unbelievable. I want to take you back, actually, to February 26. Zia Yusuf, who's travelling at the moment, he'd come on, but he's travelling right now. This is what he said a reform government would do if elected at the next election about such situations. Have a watch, have a listen.
2: We will freeze visas for countries including Pakistan, Somalia, Eritrea, Syria, Afghanistan and Sudan.
0: There you go. Mm. I mean, I don't know. Well, you're going to have to help me out this morning because I'm going to end up saying the same thing all morning.
3: Well, look, you know, we've got to say it as we see it. And there's, you know, an understandable reaction when a two-party system has seemingly failed on particular issues like immigration. Mm-hmm. So that was the Tories of the past, and certainly this Labour government don't seem to have a grip on it. That's why you see the emergence of mm-hmm. other groups. Now, mm-hmm. whether that's people who feel, you know, like that refugee campaign activist that you had on the other day, you know, he might be, I can't cast aspersions, don't know, but he might be one of many people that then feel actually the Green Party is the answer because we don't have enough immigration.
0: So,
3: so you see the extremes on both sides, but that's why people have turned to reform. That's why some people might feel actually, you know, restore being talked about. Now, that's on a personal preference, that's not for me. But, you know, there'll be people who disagree with that, and that's absolutely fine. But there has to be a reason why new parties are emerging because of the failure of this government and the previous.
0: I think what did it for me last week about the Novak case, and we were lucky enough to get Nigel on straight away when he was in the Commons being lambasted. I fervently believe as a voter that he spoke for the nation from the heart and knew exactly what was happening. He was then accused by all sorts of people, and they were on this show, you know, you're stoking this, you're stoking that. Do these people not understand that no longer is it acceptable to not talk about this, these horrors, and try and find a solution? Because you ain't going to be able to sweep this under the carpet. And this is what I was trying to work out in my head how to say this morning. As much as people will say, well, if the far right or Restore or anybody starts talking about it, people are going to take to the streets. I want to say to those politicians, the fact that you haven't spoken about it and the fact that you've swept it under the carpet for so long and have not found a solution is going to force trouble anyway, you bunch of idiots. That's the point, isn't it?
3: Absolutely. Absolutely, 100%. It is... You know, people can in politics, and if you have a particular cause and if you purport that cause for long enough, you know, you can become slightly single-minded and slightly deluded. And for the left, and it is the left, and the Labour Party are part of this problem, and that's why they've got to get the response right to this, because you can just imagine a whole team of advisors from the Labour Party and everyone, you know, marching into the room to say, right, how do we respond to this? Well, we must focus on maybe the violence of last night and say that we don't want any communities to get...
0: Well, nobody does.
3: You know, nobody does, but they will want to put out the message of we're still, you know, a united country, we're still a multicultural society.
0: We're not a united country, we're a multicultural society that's suffering huge problems as a result of mass immigration, legally and illegally. And do you know what? Do you know what it is? And I'm sure you have the same. People say, well, it's a bit far right, isn't it? No, it's common sense. Explain to me what is far right about saying that a man being attempted to be beheaded by some... that's allowed into this country, has no morality and no values, probably can't speak this language and is behaving in such an abhorrent way. Why does that make me outrageous to call that out?
3: Yeah, absolutely, absolutely. But this is the point that you are absolutely making. Look, you know, for too long, we have been told by campaigners, by, you know, people that, again, you know, jump on any old bandwagon going, to tell us, anybody that dare question immigration, whether it's legal or illegal, because you want to protect maybe your community, you want to protect jobs for people in that local area, or whether it's talking about some of these cases that we're talking about that's now been going on for over a decade. You dare mention about ethnicity, dare mention about cultural differences, dare mention anything about immigration, you're branded far right. That has shut the conversation down. That has freaked out our political classes to make sure that they're not doing what they should be doing, which is getting on top of this, providing the right response. Politicians have always got to be careful with their language, but they've got to not only...
0: I think they should be careful not to label everybody who finds this abhorrent as far right. I think that's an absolute... absolutely counterproductive way to behave. There will always be, and I won't condone them, horrible thugs who take to... I'm not in any way supporting. I'm saying the fervent feeling amongst millions of Brits is this country's on a precipice and our governments successively have done nothing. My God, what a response this morning. Dean's never been so inundated. 0344 499 1000. Hinge and bracket here. We're talking everything to do with Belfast. It's extraordinary, the response. Rob, good morning.
4: Morning, Jez. On my way to work, as normal, listening to you talk about the thing that happened in Belfast last night, all the unrest. Well, yes, rightly, you shouldn't condone what happened. What else have people got to do? They're not listening. The political class are not listening. These people who are coming over here illegally, they're rapists, terrorists. They're coming over here. It's literally like putting a wolf in a sheep field. You are giving them a target-rich environment. You haven't vetted them. You've done nothing. All you've done is dump them in a place where they can wreak havoc. Where they come from, guess what? There's no law. If they can do literally whatever they like. They come over here, there's lawyers, of course, taxpayer-funded. They get a nice cushy home, running water, Sky TV, gym memberships, bus passes. They can literally go where they want and create havoc. And when they do, the people that foisted them upon us, guess what? They say, don't get upset. Don't do anything. Don't go out and cause unrest. Well, tell you what, mate, stop reaping, then you might not have to sow it, because this country is absolutely on the edge. They cannot take much more of people getting stabbed, raped, blown up, you name it, you foisted it upon us for the last 25, 30 years, ever since Blair said, I'm going to rub your noses in it. Well, guess what? What goes round comes round. And I think the political class have got a very, very, very big smack on the nose coming.
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8: South Norwood in London. There's a closure this morning of South Norwood Hill. That's between Homesdale Road and the High Street, the Norwood Junction, all because of an accident. A police incident in Cardiff means a closure of Cathedral Road. That's between Cowbridge Road East and Hamilton Street. This is near the petrol station. A potential hold-up on the M1 South in South Yorkshire. There was a broken down vehicle between Catcliffe, Sheffield Parkway and the M18, Junction 33 and 32. That's only just been recovered. I'm Simon James.
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17: No-nonsense reaction to the day's biggest talking points across the UK, the home of common sense. This is Talk.
0: Welcome back, 6:27. Jez and Charlie on Talk Breakfast, the home of common sense, the place that the alarm clock Brits come to have their say. Somebody's texting, Don, you're getting very angry. Yeah, I'm getting angry, and I'm probably going to get angrier. Nicola from Norfolk. Morning, Jess. You said every front page of the newspapers had the Belfast incident at its top story. Last night I was watching the paper review on a certain station. One paper stood out because it didn't have that story. It decided to attack Trump. Which paper? Labour-supported Mirror. Mm. It's extraordinary, isn't it?
3: Yep.
0: Absolutely bloody extraordinary. Rog in Wales, well done to the public who intervened and helped save that guy. Really good point, Rog. Mm. See that guy with the hurling stick? Amazing. When the government don't protect you, you expect the police to protect you. When the police don't protect you, you expect the courts to protect you. When the courts don't protect you, you know you have to protect yourself. And there again, much like that angry text message, I'm not condoning anything, but I totally get it. I get the anger that fuels it. Gary in Bolton. How else do we change, Jess? Because we've tried the damn ballot box and that didn't work. Bill, good morning. The terrible stabbing in Belfast, gang. Starmer and Herma have been warned. Close the borders. It's starting the normal British... What? It's starting. I don't like it, I don't condone it, but normal British people are taking the law into their own hands. Your first duty is to keep your people safe, Starmer. You are failing. Our values are being thrown back in our face. Phil in Coventry. We've never wanted these migrants. We've constantly voted against it. It's blatantly obvious that successive governments wanted it, not us. Time for change. We've had enough. Christina, wow. Nigel has been saying for a long time we should call a state of emergency. Perhaps people's eyes are wide open. Paul, morning both. Your caller Wayne is right. The country is ruined unless we can somehow get the left-wing ideology out of what's going on. To highlight the problem we have, anti... How do you say that? Antifa? I always get it wrong.
3: The Antifa?
0: Thank you very much, dude. There yesterday in Belfast saying, get the right wing out and immigrants are welcome here. Yeah, I mean, absolutely. It drives me mad. Sarah, people have never texting. For decades, we voted for less migration. Look what they've done. Voting doesn't work. We've had peaceful protests. They call us far right. That doesn't work. What the hell are we supposed to do? I'm past just the point of caring what people do to get the people who we pay to listen to us. Personally, I'd rather we went on a national strike, but that's not it. I will never condemn the insidious violence in our streets coming from the other side, but they don't care. What else are people supposed to think? It's so obvious, isn't it, Charlie?
3: Yeah, and absolutely. And, you know, people are coming in, ten a penny, sort of, with the same response. And that's the thing, because that is the feel of the nation. That is the mood of the nation. And it is for politicians.
0: Isn't politics
3: to respond
0: about feeling the mood of the nation? Get this from Kenny. This is a brilliant message. Tell me, if it were politicians and their families being targeted, what would happen? I'll tell you what would happen, he says. The borders would be shut down within 5 minutes. It's like those people who say, build houses, but not in my constituency. I just... You know, this is where, in my mind, and I'm not a political advisor, but I could do a better damn job than our Prime Minister, I would be, yesterday evening, addressing the nation, talking to them like I talked at the beginning of this show and saying, enough is enough, I'm bringing in emergency powers. We know in Parliament, which I think is really interesting, you know this, they brought a rule through about British Steel in 24 hours. They've got the biggest post-war majority. They could bring in emergency powers, they could stop immigration, they could close our borders, they could do anything. But they won't. And what worries me, it worried me about the Tories who seem to think, you know, the Boris wave, let's just let millions in to do jobs. No, why don't you make the British people who are feigning anxiety and depression work? This lot, I think, are importing their voter base. And that's even worse.
3: Well, you've also got a hierarchy of government where not least of all the Prime Minister, but obviously the Attorney General.
0: How is he in the Cabinet?
3: I think they're mates. But, you know, they are both lawyers, international human rights lawyers, where the mentality, and this will, you know, I'm sure probably get people going if they're
0: don't
3: not
0: tell
3: already.
0: Me, don't
3: going,
0: tell me this people... Don't tell me it's an ongoing legal case, so I can't think, but you're going to tell me that Herma would defend this man, aren't you?
3: Well, not maybe that far, but you know, you never know. He's got form. This is a group of people who will always, I think about the international connotations.
0: Time to think about your own people, Herma.
3: Exactly. And they don't understand, I'm afraid. They are a very wealthy. I'm sure they've been very intelligent in previous jobs, and they've got to where they are, and that's all very good for them. They've got a lot of money. They can live in North London in some lovely nice townhouses and all the rest of it. They do not understand what is happening to communities on the ground up and down this country. That's why they do not feel the anger that we all feel. They don't get it because they don't think that... They think that we're wrong. They think that we are just Little Britain, that we're the Little Englanders, that we're slightly far right. You know, the Prime Minister attempted at one stage to come out and try and seize the mood of the nation by calling us an island of strangers. Well, he was absolutely right. The only thing he did wrong, actually, at that speech was to do a you turn on it and say, oh, sorry, I didn't realise what that language kind of meant. Actually, I don't think that at all. I think we should just be all, you know, peace and harmony, hold hands, kumbaya, let's carry on.
0: Doesn't work, man, anymore. Doesn't work. It really doesn't. Jay, good morning.
11: Morning, Jay. It's a great show, as always. This has been going on for far too long. Starmer, everything the guy says adds fuel to the fire. Whether it's with the President of the United States and what he's up to. I mean, you've only got to look at the Iranians. They've hit Cyprus. We've had Iranian spies arrested over here. We've had Iranian assassins trying to knock out an Iranian journalist over here. We've had them Iranian terrorists that were detained by the police that were going to attack a synagogue. The amount of Iranian back stuff, like the ambulances that were blowing up the Jewish... People are seeing this stuff on the daily. Then you've got to add all the rapes, you know, plus the hidden stuff. Then you've got to add all the violence, like Northern Ireland, like, you know, Henry Novak. People are starting to get to the point. There's loads of good people from overseas here, you know, the Filipinos, the Polish, the Lithuanians. There's loads. But enough's enough. He needs to stop the boats, put his foot down and say, OK, we're listening.
0: I don't understand, and I haven't for a long time, trying to quell my anger. It's not going to be quelled, but I'm just trying to do it correctly. I don't understand why successive politicians do not understand what's going on in front of them. I also do not understand politicians who, if somebody dares to call out, as Farage did last week, and others have, clearly, they get short shrift. I think there's a fear of an... acknowledging that this test, this multicultural test, has failed. I will stand full square behind anybody who comes to this country, is proud to live in this country, learns its language, adopts its values and provides, and just plays the part.
3: Mm.
0: I am no longer being able to support, well, not that I have, in any which way, people coming to this country to fleece us with no values, no morality, to attack our children or our women or our society in general, to set up their own enclaves, to have their own courts. It's absolutely dreadful. I've never known response like this, by the way. Margaret in Birmingham, good Lord, this has to be a wake-up call. Starmer should call a Cobra meeting today. Where is Shabana? Not a word. You can stop the boats, but the will to do it is not there. Morning, Jez. Be careful what you wish for. Emergency powers. The left will wait for the public to hold their hands out, begging for order. Emergency powers implemented. Election cancelled. The left remaining in power. Oh, God, Kim Jong-yong's about to land, according to that person. Tony Kirk. Ben seems shocked and insulted by the phrase alien culture. This is Hillary Benn, the Northern Ireland Secretary. Of course he feels that. Starmer and the Labour Party see the British culture and values as alien and far right. They are disgraceful. That's true about Hillary Benn.
3: Yeah, absolutely. Yeah.
0: He looked totally terrified that anybody would say, there's an alien culture here.
3: Yeah, absolutely. But, you know, that is an American imported sort of phrase, and it's absolutely right. But again, the response to that was just to sort of dismiss it and say, you know, I don't know quite what you mean there, and actually maybe you want to tailor your language. No. It's saying it as it is. It's as plain as the day that there are people in this country that want to do us down, that want to harm us, that have this warped mentality, that are anti-British and are able, as that brilliant caller that you had on before, feels as though that there is no law in this country. They do what they want. Whether it's going to attack someone,
0: you can shoplift. Let's not even start about the pathetic excuses that human rights lawyers allow these rapists and murderers and thugs to get away with. Mm. It's unbelievable. Morning, Jess. What happened here in Belfast is the consequence of politicians not listening. They now have to own it, says Baz. Completely. God, the bloody hell. I can't keep up. There's nothing like fuel to the fire. Rachel Reeves is now on about giving us another tax hike for our defence strategy. Where's our king in all of this? Listen, Trevor Johnson, I've told you repeatedly, the king, it's a constitutional monarchy. But I will say one thing. And I'll repeat it all day, and so will Charlie. We don't condone what happened, but we do understand how frustrated and angry people are getting. And this is not going to go away. This is not. Don't think, Starmer, for 1 minute you are going to win by saying, oh, that's a bunch of far-right thugs. Because you know I still have a theory on Southport, don't you?
3: Mm.
0: I supported Nigel yesterday when he called for transparency on where this person was from.
3: Mm-hmm.
0: This is because this wasn't to stir up trouble. This was very simply this. You remember when Ruda Bacana, that terrible attack in Southport, it circulated on social media that it was an illegal migrant and people were getting more and more angry. The government knew it wasn't. It was a kid from Wales, a black kid from Wales who was an ex-choir boy who'd gone wrong, right? Mm. Totally wrong.
3: Mm.
0: But they didn't release that information, if you remember.
3: Mm-hmm.
0: There were riots. He then jumped up, Starmer said, everybody's far right, arrested, imprisoned and did whatever. Suddenly there were police and Spaces in jail. Yesterday, Farage wanted, right, to say, who is this? Now, the left will say he did that to stir up trouble. No, it's the truth, isn't it? It's absolutely the truth of the British people. Jesus, the response. Charlie, that's good morning. It. Not you, another one.
1: Morning, Charlie. This is Charlie, just about to set off for work to pay that £40 billion welfare bill. The reason this government keep on admitting these illegal migrants into the country is because they're all potential voters. That's what this is all about. Flood the country with voters, stay in power at any cost. This is what we got coming. This is our future if we don't put our foot down. Saying that, not very good move with all the Irish rioting last night. Don't agree with that. But I can understand their fury because nothing's being done. Little girls are being abducted and people are being attacked with knives randomly. And there's more to come. Stay safe, everyone. Over and out.
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0: Welcome back. 20 minutes to 7 o'clock. We're live across the UK. You're very welcome to Talk Breakfast. It is the home of common sense. There's only one story in town. The horrendous beheading yesterday. A 30-year-old Sudanese man is due to be in court today. So it is a legal situation. We have to be very careful. But the response to the anger that you feel today is palpable. We share it. Protests, of course, erupting in Belfast overnight. Homes and cars being torched. Buses, fire brigade crews being chased around the city. I don't and will not condone anything like that. But I am not going to sit here. I am not going to sit here and not pretend that I don't understand the palpable anger people are feeling. It doesn't work to take it out on your community. You play into the hands of the authorities. I would never condone that. But if politicians continue to stick their heads where the sun don't shine and not accept that we have a major, major issue, and this, when I say, you see, you say precipice, they go, what are you saying? It is on a precipice. A teen girl, we've discovered yesterday, was raped by four Afghan nationals, including a six-year-old boy, after being enticed on Snapchat from her home in sleepy Somerset on a taxi to Bristol, where she was plied with drugs and drink and raped repeatedly. I would respectfully suggest that those four Afghan nationals don't have any understanding about how you're supposed to treat a woman. And looking at that revolting footage yesterday, and please don't if you don't want, I suspect this man has no morality, no understanding and no value. He was trying to take the man's head off.
3: Mm, absolutely.
0: I honestly.
3: It feels like, you're right, you know, there is a state of lawless Britain at the minute.
0: And know, if you say that, you would be, what are you saying, Charlie Rowley? But it's true.
3: Because it all adds up. It's the small things, even though I didn't find it particularly small, but you talked about it earlier. Having your phone nicked, the shoplifting that goes on, well, and then the more extreme end, obviously, what we've seen over the last 48 hours, and that story about, again, young men from Afghanistan, I don't have to be young, actually, in some other cases, coming in and committing the most awful crimes of rape against young people in this country. And when you've got a government that is able to your point earlier on as well about the laws and lawmaking in this country, you've got a government that is able to, at super quick time, rush through people through the court process for some hurty words words on Twitter or X and social media posts. Get a grip of the actual situation. Get these men deported or lock them up or don't let them in the first place. Where is the outrage and the motivation to then do something about what actually needs to be done, which is stopping these characters, stopping these crimes, stopping these criminals committing what they're doing?
0: Absolutely.
3: And get them out.
0: I listen to certainly Reform have said it, other Restore, we have to give credit to other parties, detain and deport.
3: Mm.
0: My wife said to me yesterday at dinner, this is true, Vic said to me, but if say that happened, there would be complete outrage on the left. Mm. Yes, there would, and you'd see very much like America. But I'm going to throw something at you that I found out about America yesterday, which I thought was quite relevant. The 3 months, March, April and May last year, or the year before, but basically 4 million people came in on the southern border. Do you know how many in the corresponding 3 months, 12 months later? 400.
3: Mm.
0: Now, love him or hate him, that's what he said. Something is it? Have I done Charlie already? Have I done Charlie? We've done that. Something tells me that we're getting to that point. Sean's in Bradwell. Jez, history tells us when politicians and those in power don't listen to the people, very bad things happen. Unfortunately, and I hate it, I think we're at that point. Simon, I don't believe anyone can change the trajectory we're on, Charlie. He says the people are here. The birth rate for many communities far exceeds the rate for Indigenous people. Many people have not and never will integrate. They have no interest in our country's values, culture or history. I don't want to be a miserable git, he said, but he's in Durham. I wake up in the mornings and think it's over. Hmm. I mean, how bad's that?
3: Well, terrible. And that's why you need a good enough political response, and, you know, which has clearly been lacking over the last, you know...
0: Are they frightened to face up to it, politicians?
3: I think I can't really speak for this government, but previous ones, you know, and certainly the Tory government, I don't think there's a lack of fear, but it's a lack of conviction.
0: Yeah.
3: And you want a conviction politician, someone that does get it, that someone that isn't going to be, you know, swayed by a lawyer that comes in to say, well, Prime Minister, if you do have the Rwanda scheme, for example, you might be faced with a hell of a lot of backlash and you might have to take these opinions. But who cares? Get them on a plane.
0: Absolutely.
3: Get
0: but
3: them
0: that's not
3: Rwanda.
0: Leadership. I'm going to give you a stupid example, and it's too close to home to give out names, but a mate of mine gets offered 20 years ago the biggest boss of the biggest radio station at the time. And they've had 7 bosses in 7 years. And he says to me, do I do it or not? And I go, absolutely. And he went, but if I implement what I want to implement, I'll be 8 in 8 years. And I went, but you don't know unless you try. Mm. Have the conviction of doing it. And he went in and he did what he said he was going to do. And he lasted 8 years. Mm. I just don't think we have politicians. I think they're too scared about reaction. But the irony of that is by doing bugger all, the reaction's even worse, isn't it? Yeah. Phil, good morning.
2: This is Phil. Morning, Jeremy. And good morning, Charlie. My wife is from Northern Ireland, and yesterday, when she heard the news and found out, I saw on the face the expression of cold rage, and the words that come out of her mouth actually were a little bit chilling. Very simple, very blunt, very calm. And they were, oh no, they don't know what's coming. Thank you, government. Thank you, Conservatives. Thank you for betraying us. We see you.
0: Morning, JK. When Starmer calls anyone that criticises immigration far right, he boxes himself in as if he were to take the necessary actions to prevent this. He will be ousted by his left-wing backbenchers. It's true.
3: Yeah, and, you know, you're absolutely right. You know, but what could happen after, you know, our post-Starmer? We'll never, you know, we have to wait to find out. But you know, the last call is absolutely right. But what's happening specifically in Northern Ireland, I'm not linking the two, but you never know. The fact that we talked just a second ago about the cancelling of the Rwanda plan, you need someone with conviction. I think that was a mistake. That should have gone ahead. You know, if a lawyer comes in
0: the
3: and says...
0: The biggest mistake the Tories made is that they didn't implement that soon enough.
3: Absolutely. And if a lawyer says, oh, no, you can't do it, well, you get a better lawyer.
0: Sod the lawyer. Sack him then.
3: Do it, exactly. Because what then happened, and again, I'm not linking the two to maybe what's happened over the last 48 hours, but, you know, the cancellation of that plan... Under this government, you did see an influx of people that made it to Ireland, who then went into Northern Ireland. So there has been a tension in Northern Ireland for some time, underreported. Why? That might be. Who's to say?
0: Talking of which, peeps, I don't know whether there's 4 million of you out there or four, but I'm going to share this with Alarm Clock Brits. Great point from Dino just then. 45 minutes into this breakfast show, and my dear listeners are only annoyed and completely motivated about one subject. Dean casts his eye over. After 40 minutes on the BBC, Not one mention they're doing US inflation, Charlie. That's the state broadcaster. Sky had mentioned it for 3 minutes, but are now talking about the Somalian referee banned of going to the World Cup because he's Somalian. What are we doing? What is going on?
3: And you know, to a point about the Mirror. And, you know, the media have got to hold media organisations to account just as it holds government to account. And when you've got, as you say, on every other front page... I mean, look, it's even on the front page of The Guardian, for goodness sake. So, yeah, you know, they get it. This is the number one story in town. This is
0: the
3: about
0: only story.
3: This is about the country, how it feels. How it feels for too long it's been taken for a ride and how we respond to things these kinds of crises. Every broadcaster should be carrying this story and they should be waiting. To your point as well, they should be asking themselves, where's the Prime Minister today? Where's the Home Secretary? How are they going to respond? There should be a whole conversation about that, because this is what the country needs. It needs leadership. It needs a response. It needs an accurate one to make sure that actually as a country we feel safe, because nobody feels safe at the minute.
0: No, I think. And I'm totally with you. 0344 499 1000. Thank you so much for your response. David, Thomas, Belfast is a reaction to the policies of uncontrolled mass immigration. Those subjected to its effects have repeatedly asked, but unaffected politicians won't listen. So what recourse do people have in the wake of barbaric outcomes? You reap what you sow. I have to say it all day. We do not in any way condone those scenes on the streets of Belfast last night. Cars and buildings set on fire, Glielda buses burning, people being chased, some families forced to flee their homes. I don't condone any of that, but I will not, until they remove me from here, not tell you the truth, which is governments successively have done nothing and people's frustration is boiling over. Trevor Johnson, it's been coming for a long time. We don't want it, but we are on the brink of something. He says, if that happens, no one will be looking after us. There could be martial law. I think he's going over the top a bit, but I get where he's coming from. Alan's in Cambodia. Lucky you. It's disgusting to see this all going on in Great Britain. It's not so Great Britain anymore. That's why we moved away from all the crap. We enjoy the show. Thanks very much indeed. Sorry, I don't mean to be rude. I've never been to Cambodia. I'm sure it's beautiful. But can you imagine 20 years ago phoning or sending a message to a British radio station going, frankly, being in Cambodia is better than being in England?
3: Exactly.
0: Well, how far have we fallen, or am I missing the bloody point?
3: Well, exactly. And, you know, look, you know, people want their governments to protect their people. That is the number one responsibility of a government. Protect your citizens. Yeah. And, you know, you talk about, you know, what's happening in America. Yeah, love him or loathe him. You know, the guy seems to have got control of that southern border. I personally don't think it's the right decision to block the Somali referee because it's the World Cup. But the guy's got a grip on his borders. If he says he doesn't want people coming into that country...
0: Oh, God, he's the president.
3: In.
0: Who knew?
3: They're not coming in.
0: Who knew? Craig, good morning.
4: Good morning, Jezza. This is Craig from Ilkley in Yorkshire. So there has to be accountability. So somebody in the Home Office granted this maniac indefinite leave to remain within a very short period of time of him allegedly arriving in Northern Ireland. Now, indefinite leave to remain is a privilege. It means that you can live in this country forever. You don't have to assume citizenship, but you can stay here forever. It opens up the benefit system to you. It means you can't be deported. You're here, and that's it. So somebody, I don't know, how long did they take to do the assessment on this maniac? Was it 30 seconds, 5 minutes, or 2 days, or what? Who knows? But somebody will have their name against this maniac in the records. And I believe that the person in the Home Office who granted this person indefinite leave to remain needs to be held accountable. You know, he needs to be, or he or she needs to be fired, need to lose their civil service pension. Actually, they need to be in court alongside this person. When he's charged, the Home Office official needs to be sat next to them and charged accordingly as well as a co-conspirator and for enabling this crime. There needs to be accountability.
0: Interesting text from my mate Rob. He said, I spoke to a friend of mine yesterday who's giving his job up, putting illegals into HMOs. He says he can't cope anymore with packing these mean, ungrateful people into underfunded areas where local people are struggling to pay to get homes. They pay them to make the houses very nice. They pay way over the top guaranteed rents, but only for illegals, not the indigenous population. He says the local people know what they're doing and he can't handle it anymore. He says people don't want houses full of people who don't speak English and don't know how to behave living next door to his young children. He says they damage everything, they moan, whatever they get, they want more. They always brag about emptying hotels. What happens next is far worse. It's poor people who get them as neighbours that are prepared Yeah, it's sickening. I'm so with him. And if you said that, another interesting point from Rob actually says, he says, I don't condone it either. The people forced to flee their homes last night, these were HMOs that were attacked by that mob in Belfast. Houses of multiple occupation. I would like to make the point, and I will make the point, irrespective of whether people like it or not. There are many people who have come to this country, as I've said already this hour, who've embraced Britain, learnt the language, built a business, and I respect them enormously. But we have to have this debate. And this debate is that this country is... Do you remember somebody said flooded and all the lefties went nuts? It has been flooded by people who share not our values, our beliefs, our language, our anything. And whether it's raping girls or trying to behead people in the middle of the street, whatever it is... That is not the way we do things. So get them out.
3: Absolutely. Absolutely. And let's get a grip of this because, you know, the left will tell us if anybody wants to call.
0: Tell me all these people are escaping war-torn Sudan. You're escaping war-torn Sudan and you think it's okay to come here and try and behead somebody. I don't want you in my country.
3: Exactly. Exactly. And the left will tell you that actually the people that apply for indefinitely to remain or people that apply for asylum, you know, over 90% of the cases are approved. So therefore, there must be an issue in those countries. Well, do you know what? I'm sure there are issues in those countries, but that doesn't actually mean that you can come to Britain and we can solve all the world's problems. And I think we just need to be absolutely clear about people coming to France, whether that's through a small boat or through other means. You can settle in France. You know, the UK has a responsibility. Of course, we are just taken advantage of now.
0: Yeah.
3: You know, and I could be totally ignorant, and I'm very happy to be...
0: You're not ignorant. I love you.
3: But, you know, I have absolutely no reason or understanding why we should be helping people from Somalia or Sudan. What is our connection there? There are nearer countries.
0: This is this ideology that we have to have always done the right thing by everybody else. But the reason that we're at a tipping point is it is now to the detriment, not just the economic detriment, but the safety of British people.
3: Absolutely.
0: Jez, you and Talk do not obviously naturally condone the violent reaction, but listening to the calls and the texts, it sounds like everyone else does, says Sarah. Gurdeep says Starmer is hoping that widespread unrest breaks out, as it will be his reason to declare martial law and his job will be saved. Jesus Christ. Oh my God, I can't even begin to think that. This is very interesting from Lisa. A bit of a light in a dark tunnel. Love the show, especially with Charlie on it. Is he single?
3: I can confirm, Lisa, I am single.
0: There's a marriage coming. On a serious note, this Prime Minister is a stain. We are being ignored time and time again. What is the bigger plan here? Great show. Let's say good morning to Mike quickly.
6: I'm talking from Belfast, and I was watching my city burn last night, and I know the people in England say don't condone it. The message is simple. One attack on our people is one attack too many, okay? And the scenes that you've seen were a very, very clear message. They may not have been right, but it's been going on in this country for years. Years, and we split and done something differently. We came together away from the sectarian division that we have already, and we sent a very clear message to England, Scotland, and Wales. One attack on our people is one attack too many, and we will do whatever is necessary or whatever it means necessary to make that change happen. It's as simple as that, guys. The violence may not be right, but we will do what is necessary.
0: I repeat what I say. I understand the depth of anger. I get where it comes from. I cannot, will not, and never will condone the violent scenes because, unfortunately, what happens is the innocents, the communities, suffer. So I can't. But Mike makes a very point that we've been making all morning. You have to understand the gravity of this situation. You have to understand that this nation is feeling like it is no longer important. It's being taken over. And I don't care if people are offended by that. I think it is absolutely relevant to make that point. You've got to go. It's just gone so quickly.
3: I know. But it's
0: just to finish it. I mean, you've got a minute. I mean, it's extraordinarily appalling situation.
3: Absolutely. And you're right. You know, there is no justification for those scenes, but the explanation is just as that last caller who's actually, you know, in Northern Ireland was saying. This isn't just on the back of people popping up now sort of from nowhere. This has been going on for a long time. The British people and the British public have been silent enough on this issue. They've been, you know, they've tried through the ballot box, they've tried through, you know, protesting in other ways. It is now at a point where, you know, the simmering has got to a boiling point and politicians have to respond appropriately to get this under control. But I'm I'm desperately sorry that I don't think that'll happen today.
0: Mate, you're amazing. We love having you on. The Esther and Charlie Rowley back next week, of course, on Talk Breakfast. Next, out of the news, we have Richard Tice, Deputy Leader of Reform. We have Peter Blexley. We'll go live to Northern Ireland with our reporter. All that and more after the news at 7, which is next on Talk Breakfast.
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7: Who cares if it's basic? 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
2: There's a closure this morning at South Norwood in London, of South Norwood Hill, between Homesdale Road and the High Street, the Norwood Junction. That's all because of an accident. There's an ongoing police incident in Cardiff on Cathedral Road. That's got a closure near the petrol station between Cambridge Road East and Hamilton Street. And looking over the motorways so far today, it's the usual build-up on the M6 South in the West Midlands. Rather slow already from the M54 Junction 10A and towards the M5 at Junction 8. I'm Simon James. That's the latest.
1: Turn on, tune in, speak out. A double dose of reality across the UK, the home of common sense. This is Talk. Talk. 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
3: Residents were forced out of their homes as violent disorder broke out in Belfast last night. Homes and cars were also torched in the wake of a brutal knife attack on Monday night. Kim Kelly is a journalist at the Belfast radio station U105.
4: There was young men out on the street and they were like throwing things. There was people taken out of their houses. You know, a lot of this is rumour and it's what you see on social media. I mean, there certainly is such anger here today.
3: The disorder followed an anti-immigration protest. It's after a 30-year-old Sudanese refugee who was granted leave to remain in the UK until 2028 was charged with attempted murder and is due in court later. Deputy First Minister Emma Little-Pengelly says violence should not lead to further violence.
5: People must know that their legitimate concerns and issues are being listened to. Any kind of disorder only serves to wreck our own communities. It doesn't serve any purpose. But
3: there were also protests in Scotland and police were deployed to Southampton last night too. Donald Trump says the US launched very strong attacks against Iran that are now complete. The American president says they're in response to a helicopter being shot down near the Strait of Hormuz. Two pilots are safe and uninjured. Military analyst Sean Bell says they've had a lucky escape.
6: If Iran had actually got hold of these crew, that could have been a propaganda coup for the Iranians.
3: David Sullivan was banned from having contact with youth and women's teams at West Ham because of safeguarding concerns. That's according to The Times. The club's billionaire owner was the subject of an FA investigation in 2023. Sullivan has been accused of abusing his power to prey on young women for sex in the 1980s. He denies the allegations. That's the latest. I'm Sangeeta Kandola.
1: Talk. News. 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
1: 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No-nonsense news for the nation. 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
9: Welcome back or welcome along. You would talk, of course, the home of common sense, where your views on the day's news are welcome. There's only one news story in town. It is that horrific attempted murder, the beheading by this refugee. He has been charged overnight. It is important for those reasons that we only approach that in a simple way. But I have to be honest with you, I've never, ever, ever in my 4 years here seen response like this. The anger is palpable, and I will start this hour as I started the last hour. Nobody on this station or in any media outlet can in any way condone those protests that took part in Belfast, certainly last night and across England. Footage of cars and buildings on fire, buses being attacked, fire brigade crews out across the city, but police cars being ram raided and people being forced to flee their homes, in brackets HMOs. None of that is condonable in any which way. Make that point, tick the box. But let me tell you, this has gone on too long. And I know from the response today that the feeling is just simmering anger, revulsion and disgust. And it is high time, high time we were able to have a discussion that mass immigration has destroyed so much and we are allowing unvetted young men, no, they're not coming from war-torn countries with their wives and children before the left start that at me, they are coming into this country, they do not share our values or our language or our morality. And whether it's girls, what was it we heard yesterday, a teen girl raped by four Afghan nationals, including a 16-year-old boy, that was in Bristol. Whether it's that, or whether it's seeing a man attempting to behead another man in the middle of the street. If you allow unvetted people into a country that they have no respect for, that they're coming just to take advantage, they don't learn the language, it is, I am sick to death of being told that anybody who stands up and says that is far right. It is common sense and nothing more. I don't know how many people contacted this show in the first hour, but there was one voice note that stood out. And before Richard Tice, wherever you are, just pin back your lug holes. This was Rob.
0: Morning, Jez. On my way to work, as normal. Listening to you talk about the thing that happened in Belfast last night, all the unrest. Well, yes, rightly, you shouldn't condone what happened. What else have people got to do? They're not listening. The political class are not listening. These people who are coming over here illegally, they're rapists, terrorists. They're coming over here. It's literally like putting a wolf in a sheep field. You are giving them a target-rich environment. You haven't vetted them. You've done nothing. All you've done is dump them in a place where they can wreak havoc. Where they come from, guess what? There's no law. If they can do whatever they like. They come over here, there's lawyers, of course, taxpayer funded, they get a nice cushy home, running water, Sky TV, gym memberships, bus passes. They can literally go where they want and create havoc. And when they do, the people that foisted them upon us, guess what? They say, don't get upset, don't do anything, don't go out and cause unrest. Well, I'll tell you what, mate, stop reaping, then you might not have to sow it, because this country is absolutely on the edge. They cannot take much more of people getting stabbed, raped, blown up, you name it, you foisted it upon us for the last 25, 30 years, ever since Blair said, I'm going to rub your noses in it. Well, guess what? What goes around comes around. And I think the political class have got a very, very, very big smack on the nose coming.
9: 6 minutes past seven. We'll say a very good morning to the Deputy Leader of Reform UK and the MP for Boston and Skegness. Good mate of mine, Richard Tice. Good morning.
10: Morning, Jeremy. Well, that voice note, I think, typifies the despair that's become fury and anger up and down the country. Tens of millions of British citizens cannot believe what is happening to our country. And we all condemn any violence, of course. But in the Commons yesterday, I think it was Jim Allister referred to an alien culture that has arrived on our shores. And the Secretary of State, Hilary Benn, was confused and said, what do you mean by an alien culture? To which I shouted out, beheading is alien. You know, we don't do beheadings in this country, for heaven's sake. I mean, but that's what it's come to. That video footage was about the most distressing thing that anybody could ever see.
9: Yeah.
10: Horror after horror. You thought it was bad enough after the Henry Novak horrific footage last week. This week, you know, what's next week? And I genuinely don't know where this goes, but frankly, at some point, someone in the government needs to show some accountability.
9: Well, where's Mahmood? Where's Starmer addressing the nation, Richard?
10: Maybe he could address the nation at PMQs today, and maybe he could just resign.
9: Do you know, the thing that does it, and I want to have this conversation with you, because you know you did it. There are rules to broadcasting, and I will start this hour as I started every single link in the last hour. No, of course I don't condone any violence. I think it's fundamentally wrong to turn onto your own community, and it plays into the hands of the politicians who make no attempt to find a solution to a problem. But this has been going on for years, as Charlie Rowley put so well earlier. This isn't last night in Belfast. This is Lee Regby. This is the Manchester bombings. This is Valdo Calacane. This is the Southport murders. This is Henry Novak. This is repeated governments who have allowed unvetted people into this country who do not share our values or our morality. They do not live by our laws. They don't learn our language. And you hide behind this left ideology that says, oh, we've got to be nice to the world. What I can absolutely tell you, and you've been telling me this for years and you were dead right,

0: ever do that, man. I'm 60 years of age. This country is... I don't know why or how politicians think they're going to get away with this, but something genuinely needs to be done, and it can no longer be excused by saying, well, if Farage says people are furious, or Farage says that he feels rage, that this encourages people to take to the streets. I don't condone it, but I totally get it, don't you?
1: Well, the way that people should express their fear is at the ballot box.
0: Well, they've tried that. Mass immigration's continued for 20 years.
1: But that, Jeremy, is why we've emerged. We are the disruptive political force. We've been leading the last 320-plus national polls. We smashed it in the local elections just a few weeks ago, absolutely smashed it. And if there was a general election tomorrow, we would smash that too. And... I think that rising fury has got to be channeled through the ballot box and say, we want change. We've had enough of the two uniparties that have done this to this country at every level. And it's all the things you mentioned, but it's more than that. It's the two-tier policing. It's the rising anti-Semitism. It's the week-in, week-out pro-Hamas marches up and down the country. It's the failure to ban the IRGC. The failure to ban the Muslim Brotherhood, and the failure to recognise the stupidity of mass, uncontrolled, low-skilled immigration. And you know, the failure of policies like net zero that have made us all poorer. All these things cumulatively have driven people to a sort of a boiling point within the cauldron. And that's what it feels like.
0: And it's interesting for me that, I mean, quite rightly, we've got some Northern Irish politicians on the show this morning. Of course, you're going to call for calm in your community. I totally and utterly get that. But I just, I keep going back to the same point, Richard. And you're right, reform have grown because of people's frustration. I just think that, you know, platitudes like, you know, we'll learn from this or we'll make differences. I mean, one of your party's main policies is to detain and deport. And I was sat around the dinner table with my wife last night. You haven't met V yet, you will. But she said to me, that needs to be done. But can you imagine what the left will do if reform are elected and carry out, which I know they will, what they say they're going to do? But doesn't this country need something, some convicted person, person with conviction, I should say, to actually say, I don't care if 45% of the country disagree. That's what's been voted for, and I'm going to bloody well do it.
1: Well, that's where we are, and that's why that detain and deport policy is so popular and becoming actually ever more popular as people realise it's the only thing that that is going to work. And all of the illegals who have invaded our country in the last 6 or 7 years, and that'll send the lefties tonto, but that's essentially what happened. It's over 200,000 have illegally broken into our country. That's give or take three times the size of the British Army, who've illegally broken into our country, our shores. That is an invasion. And they are not doctors and engineers, these people. Too many of them, regrettably, have committed crimes of a variety of levels. Some of them absolutely heinous, as we saw on Monday night. And people are done with it. They're sick of it. They've had enough.
0: I had a stand-up row with somebody some months ago who said to me, we're talking about that terrible incident in Southampton where the girl... I mean, did you hear the story overnight of the teen 16-year-old raped by four Afghan nationals, plied with drink and drugs, paid for in a taxi from Somerset, somewhere in Somerset to Bristol, where she was raped repeatedly, and one of the rapists was a 16-year-old boy? And you talk about, you know, we have to have that discussion about how people from other countries don't have the same values or skill set, whatever you want to call it, that we have in this country. But there's this fear, isn't there? There's this fear of calling this out. I just think that's dissipated. And I think that I don't and will never agree with people taking the law into their own hands. I can't and I wouldn't. But you do understand this sort of feeling amongst people that nobody's doing anything. Look at your party. You're saying, Amazia said in February 26, we'll ban people from Sudan amongst other countries. We'll impose bans on visas. That could be another 3 years in the waiting. When you looked at that, I mean, have you seen that horrific footage or did you not bother to look?
1: No, I mean, it's all horrific, Jeremy, and

0: What do you think? Where do we go from here in the next 3 years,
1: Richard?
0: The real
1: point is it's about courage. It's about conviction.
0: Yeah.
1: And it's about being willing to say these people do come from a different culture.
0: Yeah.
1: And it is alien. And to them, some of this behaviour it's what they do in their countries. Well, it's not what we do here. And frankly, the mainstream politicians from the two main parties, they have imposed this experiment on us over the last 25 years, and it's been an unmitigated catastrophe. It has it is essentially destroyed so much of what we know. Whole streets riddled with HMOs full of illegals who don't understand the community they're in. They don't speak the language in the community. They have no care for anything. Rubbish everywhere. They get everything handed to them on a plate, including free cleaning of their houses. And on it goes. It is a combination of despair, rage and fury. That's all I can say.
0: No, and you and I are sort of lost for words because it's so completely alien, excuse the pun, to exactly what we imagine is right. Just listen to this, Richard Wright. John, I never text, but I just wanted to say this. Of course people are angry. This is not our country anymore. My wife and I are in our 70s. You might think this is weird for me to say this, he said. But for the last 6 months, we've stopped going into Birmingham on the bus because we feel threatened. Worked for 50 years. Worked for 50 years, paid his mortgage, done everything right. I'd love your response to something that was picked upon by Dean earlier, mate. At 6:43, 40 minutes after we started, and there's only one story in town, our state broadcaster, right, was concentrating on how a Somalian referee had been banned by the awful Trump from America. And that's all they were talking about. And Sky were talking about the economic figures. Still, the mass media don't get it, do they, at all?
1: They don't get it. And, I mean, the economic figures are a catastrophe at every level and have to be talked about. But
0: not on a morning like this.
1: Well, they just don't understand the gravity of what is happening. And look, the reality is hardly anybody listens or watches Sky anymore. That's the simple fact. But they just don't want to talk about what the country wants to talk about. And that's why alternative channels like Talk have risen so successfully.
0: Here's an interesting one.
1: There's truth and a bit of debate.
0: Here's an interesting one for you. We can't obviously, we're in Perda. There's a by-election. We'll have to play the list of candidates. But I've had about 30 messages on this. I'd love your response, Richard. Burnham silence. How bloody unusual. Surely Labour's messiah with the dodgy eyebrows and the guy who's going to turn up and change this government and country has got something to say about this. But he too has said nothing. Like Shabana Mahmood and, well, the Prime Minister, it was just one of those vacuous little comments. That's quite interesting about Andy Burnham, isn't it? I wonder what he'd do about all of this when he waltzes into 10 Downing Street if he wins that by-election.
1: Well, he's known as the King of the U-turn, Captain Flip-Flop, and he's just terrified. He's afraid of anything that is controversial, that is difficult, that requires hard talk, hard decisions. He's just not up to the job, frankly. He's a sort of soft, gooey, sort of waffle cake.
0: Well, let's not forget that he was turned down twice by the Labour MPs and the electorate. He lost their leadership battle twice, but apparently now he's the messiah. Kay says, can you ask Richard if this is what he thinks is the truth? She says, the problem in my mind with these illegals, with their right to remain, is they get the vote. Is that, Richard Tice, she says, why they've been allowed to flood this country by the Labour Party and before that the Tory Party?
1: Well, it's some time before they get the right to vote, but I just think it's a... it was a deliberate policy to rub our nose in it with uncontrolled mass immigration. And we were told it would make us better off and culturally enriched. Well, it's actually made us worse off. And we are culturally a very, very great deal poorer. There's been no upside to it. The history books will write that over the first quarter of this 21st century, the two great catastrophic policy mistakes was mass uncontrolled immigration and net stupid zero. They are both impoverishing the nation at a terrifying, terrifying rate.
0: I'm going to finish this morning as only I would. I'm going to, amongst all the misery, put a smile on your face. Okay, is that all right? I've got a joke for you because I'm so depressed at the moment. I'm going to send you off. Watch the deputy leader of reform smile. Do you know that 20 years ago, Richard Tice, we had Johnny Cash, Bob Hope, and Steve Jobs? Now we've got no bloody cash, no bloody hope, and no bloody jobs. Please don't let Kevin Bacon die next.
1: Yeah, it's...
0: smile, Tice, come on! Smile,
1: It's good. It's
0: true.
1: But, you know, we're struggling today, Jeremy. We're struggling last week. And it's just hard to know how to process it all, frankly.
0: Well, listen, I appreciate that you, as so many others, are fighting for what you believe in, and we appreciate always the time that you give us here on Talk. Richard Tice, Deputy Leader of Reform UK, thank you for your time, 20 past seven. Is that Chris? Have we done Chris? That's a new one. We'll do your voice notes. So much response. If I haven't read your text out yet, we will, I promise you. 87222 is the text message. You can send a voice note, or you can make a call, 03444991000. Next, a man who will have plenty to say. Peter Blexley on Talks coming up. Morning, Chris.
2: Good morning, Jeremy. Chris from Belfast here. Listen, I've been living and working in England for the best part of 12 years now, and I still go back to Northern Ireland every now and again to visit family and the partner. People describe this protest as shocking, and to be honest, I am not shocked. And I'll tell you another thing. The current protest has the potential to continue for weeks. This weekend, if I was a betting man, we'll see it worsen. I've seen protests like this before, like when Belfast City Council voted to remove the Union flag from the building about a decade ago, and that protest went on for months. The cause of this lies squarely at the feet of the politicians who brazenly dismiss the concerns of the ordinary person and wrap it up as a hate-fuelled far-right division tactic. It's the politicians, like Naomi Long, who are so out of touch from the general populace, who continually misidentify genuine, long-simmering anger to be nothing but primal hate. And the first step to bring about calm and begin the end of the violence at these protests is to simply recognise people are angry, and why they're angry, acknowledge the anger is justified, and then to start taking some serious actions to address it. I don't agree with the method of protesting happening back at home at all. But Jeremy, this could have been prevented. It didn't have to get this far. Thanks for listening. Chris from Belfast.
0: Could not agree more. And, you know, there are reports that there could be further disruption. I repeat, we don't condone it. But many people in Northern Ireland are saying that the anger has crossed the religious divide. And let me tell you, When that happens, you're in real trouble. We touched upon the Makerfield by-election, which is, of course, the 18th of June. Andy Burnham attempting to return to Parliament. His mate stood aside. He could win a return, get rid of Starmer and be our next Prime Minister. So it's only right and proper, as we do the job properly, to list, ladies and gentlemen, in a public service announcement, these are your Makerfield by-election candidates. Jake Austin stands for the Liberal Democrats, Count Binface for his own party, Count Binface Party. Andy Burnham, of course, the Labour Party. Dan Clark, the Libertarian Party. John Dyer for the Independents. Ed Gemmell, the Climate Party. Paul Gould, the Independent. Alan Howling, Lord Hope, the official monster raving loony party. Robert Kenyon, Reform UK. Robert Pownall, Protect the Wild. Rebecca Shepherd, Restore Britain. Sarah Wakefield, the Green Party. Peter Ward, Rejoin the EU. And Michael Wiz Stanley, the Conservative Party. That's your list of candidates.
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10: You can see standing traffic this morning from Surrey on the London-bound M23. There's been a police incident just after Gatwick Airport at Junction 9. A closure continues in Cardiff of Cathedral Road. This is a police incident near the petrol station between Cowbridge Road and Hamilton Street. And also in Cheshire, expect delays. This is on the A500 at Bartonley. It's been an accident involving a lorry. This is on the roundabout below the M6 Stoke North turn at Junction 16. I'm Simon James. That's the latest.
3: Argument, attitude, opinion. Have you got the guts for talk? Across the UK, the home of common sense, this is Talk.
0: Welcome back to 7:25, JK on Talk Breakfast, the home of common sense and the home of the alarm clock, Brit. And listen, thank you for your response. There's only one story in town. That heinous crime we reported on yesterday. A 30-year-old Sudanese man due to appear in court today attempting to behead. The whole thing's just... I don't think anything's actually ever turned my stomach as much. The man's fighting for his life in hospital. The Sudanese gentleman has been charged, so we have to be very careful, but it's opened up a whole can of whoop-ass. Quite understandably, the anger in Belfast last night spilled over. Footage of cars and buildings set on fire. Don't in any way condone it. Will not, but I'm not going to sit here, whatever I'm told, and say that I don't understand that we are at boiling point. We are at boiling point. Think Lee Rigby, the Manchester bombs. Think Calicane. Think Southport. Think Rudy Bicana. Think Henry Novak. Something has to give. Morning, Jez. Lynn in Essex. What's happening around the country has been building for a very long time. The left and government can blame everybody they want. Musk, Robertson, Farage, but it's the government who are at fault. They have not listened to the people who put them there. I've been saying since the 80s that there will be civil unrest if we continue to flood this country. Eddie may or may not. I don't know why I did that. What a shame all our Navy ships have so many problems that are not in service, but the boats that pick up illegal migrants work fine. If only it was the other way around. Imagine, Eddie, what a fantastically good point. Jez, I was born in Islington. Oh, God. I loved my home. Town worked in the city and felt safer walking the streets than anywhere. Now we rarely set foot in London. It just doesn't feel safe. Maury makes such a great point. Jez, no good morning, because it's not. Would it be sometime today that it was said by someone that the knife-waving, heinous idiot has mental health problems and we should feel sorry for him? Anthony and Bradford. Morning, Jez. Well, they've been warned 20-plus years in the maker. The election is round the corner. Labour can forget any chance of ever being elected again. They are done. Matt's in Derbyshire. Great show. Listen to you every morning whilst in the van, travelling. Labour and Starmer are in well over their heads with this migration situation and have come to the point where they don't know what to do. So they chose to ignore it and the majority of the British population. It's time to put in power a party that knows exactly what to do. Bring on reform. Man is in Surrey. Morning, Jez. As I sit here eating my toast this morning, this is why I'm thinking. The next victim of one of those savage attacks is doing the same with no idea what will happen to them. We just all have to hope that it's not just us. How bad does that? Five times, Alan Cooper says, we voted against mass immigration. Ben, morning, Jez. We still have too much focus on illegal immigration. However, this guy was legal, which is the absolute core of the issue. Brian in Worthing, this government keeps poking the bear. God help us all. And loads of you responding to that Rob voice note, which I am going to play again now, because so many of you have said that this sums up entirely what is wrong with this country. Morning again, Rob.
11: Morning, Jez. On my way to work, as normal, listening to you talk about the thing that happened in Belfast last night, all the unrest. Well, yes, rightly, you shouldn't condone what happened. What else have people got to do? They're not listening. The political class are not listening. These people who are coming over here illegally, they're rapists, terrorists. They're coming over here. It's literally like putting a wolf in a sheep field. You are giving them a target-rich environment. You haven't vetted them. You've done nothing. All you've done is dump them in a place where they can wreak havoc. Where they come from, guess what? There's no law. If they can do what literally whatever they like. They come over here, there's lawyers, of course, taxpayer funded. They get a nice cushy home, running water, Sky TV, gym memberships, bus passes. They can literally go where they want and create havoc. And when they do, the people that foisted them upon us, guess what? They say, don't get upset. Don't do anything. Don't go out and cause unrest. Well, I'll tell you what, mate, stop reaping, then you might not have to sow it, because this country is absolutely on the edge. They cannot take much more of people getting stabbed, raped, blown up, you name it, you foisted it upon us for the last 25, 30 years, ever since Blair said, I'm going to rub your noses in it. Well, guess what? What goes round comes round. And I think the political class have got a very, very, very big smack on the nose coming.
0: 0344 499 1000, text 287 222. There's only one man to speak to after those appalling scenes last night. We say a very good morning to former Met Police detective, legend as well, Peter Blexley. Good morning.
12: Good morning.
0: I have to start with you, as I start always. You were a copper. There is no way that I can condone those protests that erupted in Belfast last night. Cars and buildings set on fire, bus services being burnt, fire brigades and police being harassed, people being forced to flee their homes, in brackets HMOs. I don't condone it, but it is no longer enough, Pete, in my humble opinion, for politicians to dish out platitudes about how we're listening and learning, because the British people... Think Lee Rigby, all these suggestions I've said, they are at boiling point. I will never condone it, but we've reached a point where people have no faith in the political class, do they?
12: They certainly don't. And that wonderful voice note from Rob really summed up the state of the nation. And Chris from Belfast, who left that voice note a few minutes earlier, really summed up the state of the nation. Now, I'm currently sitting in a hotel room in Liverpool. Last night, as I came out of a restaurant, having had a bit of tea, I could hear countless police sirens. So I followed them. And about 100 yards from my hotel, there was a demonstration of about 200 people outside, guess what? A migrant hotel. And the police found about seven police vehicles turned up to kind of protect the migrant hotel. So I spent a lot of time talking to the people there that were demonstrating, and they were really angry about this flood, this tsunami, this invasion of people from cultures completely alien to us being parachuted into their city and put up in what was once a beautiful hotel, smack bang in the centre of this wonderful city, Liverpool. Now, people were angry. And on Saturday, apparently, up here, there's going to be a much, much bigger demonstration, a protest. And if this government continues with its platitudes, with obfuscating and ducking the questions, like Starmer did yesterday, like Hillary Benn did yesterday, then I sincerely think, hope I'm wrong, but we're going to see more of this and probably the length and breadth of the country. It's time for the politicians to wake up and do something.
0: I couldn't agree more. And, of course, one has to always understand the responsibility you have when you're broadcasting. And you and I both know that we're lucky enough on talk to be able to call it out and say it how it is. And that's why I work on this station. But also, we would never, either of us or anybody in this station, condone the pictures on now setting fire. That's counterproductive because it gives the politicians... I want to say this to the people who are the protesters. I understand your anger. I feel your pain. But that, doing what you're doing, plays into the hands, whatever everybody tells you... It plays into the hands of the authorities to implement laws, or not martial law, but you know what I'm saying. But if we do not get a handle on the absolute feeling, and you nailed it then, and I just wonder sometimes how far we've come, actually. I know that this country is on its ass, but I also find it refreshing. 10 years ago, you couldn't have used the word immigration when you were broadcasting, Pete, because you'd have been called every name under the sun. But we can sit here and we can categorically say that this country, under successive governments, by the way, I don't just put this at Blair, at Starmer, I put it at Johnson and Blair and all of them, have allowed unvetted men, not women and children, into this country. We have no idea who they are, where they've come from, what their background is. We offer them far more than we give our own people. We offer them lawyers to get away with any heinous attack they might take out on a girl or an institution or whatever. And we make bloody excuse after bloody excuse. And if you add in cost of living crisis, taxation, everything going through the roof, the British people are going, hold on a minute, they get treated better than us and they think it's okay to try and behead somebody in broad daylight. No. And it's no longer acceptable to go, well, listen, just calm down. We're going to move them out of the hotels, into houses of multiple occupation, yeah? We're going to let anybody come in because we're a caring, sharing nation. Well, I've got something to say to the politicians. The British people need to see that you care about them because they're scared and they're angry, aren't they?
12: They most definitely are. And a little earlier on in this show, you mentioned a list of cases and people and horrific examples of why people are so angry about these bloodthirsty monsters that have come to our streets. You did mention, and this is no criticism, but Rhianna White, a mum murdered by an illegal immigrant who she was actually trying to help through her job working in one of the hotels.
0: That's true.
12: Well, you didn't mention the fact that so many women in Bournemouth now who have lived there their entire lives are terrified to go out of their front doors because of the cases after case after case of rape, gang rape and other assaults on women. And I could go on and on. But let me just rewind a little bit to this migrant hotel that I was stood outside last night with the protesters. Eventually, all the police left. Eventually, all the protesters left. I went back and there was another gathering outside. And you know what? There was an exchange. There was an exchange of some insults from the protesters, and there was an exchange of empty cans being thrown out of the hotel towards the people that had gathered there. So what chance is there of integration if that's how these people who have come to our country are behaving when they're put up in a free hotel, fed, clothed, watered and given
0: But let's call it out, which you've done repeatedly and I've learned from you, and I mean that with respect. They don't want to integrate, and I will be called every name under the sun. Illegal migrants, think the name, even legal migrants, come to this country because we're softer than any other nation. I hear somebody says to me, but Sudan, they reported it this morning, he's escaped from a war-torn country. Really? Well, let me tell you. I don't care that he's escaped from a war-torn country. He's arrived here with no morality and no set of values that we share, probably doesn't learn the language, doesn't want to be part of our society. In fact, you're right about Hillary Benn in the Commons yesterday. Hillary Benn, when somebody used the word alien, looked like, geez, he looked like the world was about to swallow. When are these politicians going to understand that not 20, 30 million people in this country are mad? They can see the truth. And the people, oh, God, Pete, I don't know, mate. We could go round in circles, but I just see it getting worse. And that frightens me.
12: Of course, those who burnt the cars, the houses, that dreadful behaviour, it's on them. They're responsible for it. But now, if the politicians do not realise the huge role that they've played in the disquiet in the country getting to what it is, and if they further don't realise that now is the time for positive talk and positive action, then moving forward, they share the responsibility. It's absolutely on them as well.
0: I just want to play you, actually. I'm going to play for everybody, if you're all right, for a couple of minutes. Yesterday, the debate where Hillary Benn, the Northern Ireland Secretary, looked completely... I mean, he didn't know what to even say when Jim McAllister said, it's an alien culture. Watch this, people. He was absolutely blown away by this.
13: What I want to know, and what I know my constituents want to hear, is what will be done to stop the importation of an alien culture that thinks it's appropriate to try and behead someone within the United Kingdom.
14: Sir State.
15: Well, I would say I'm sorry that the Honourable Gentleman used the word alien culture, because what exactly is he referring to? What the British people have had enough of, what the British people have had enough of, are anyone from wherever they come, whatever their background, who seeks to commit violence on citizens of the United Kingdom. That is what we together are strongly opposed to.
0: That's what I don't understand, P. He says, I'm very confused the man used the word alien. What's alien? And Richard Tice shouted out, beheading somebody, because we don't do that in the United Kingdom. These politicians don't get it, do they? They don't get it, mate.
12: Well, Hillary Benn, yes. Excuse me, Keir Starmer, all of the cabinet, to answer Hillary Benn's question, what the British people have had enough of is these people coming from lands far, far away with a culture completely alien to ours and bringing with them an inability or an unwillingness to work and a culture which is bathed in bloodshed, violence, disrespect to women, and I'm being polite on that front, and other barbaric attitudes and behaviours. And we've got tens upon tens upon tens of thousands of them in this country. Do something now. Trace them, deport them, get them out of here, or else we're going to have more bloodshed. Britain will burn once again, and so much of the responsibility for that will be on the shoulders of the politicians who over the years have allowed this to happen and now won't do anything to stop and reverse it.
0: Couldn't agree more, mate. Couldn't agree more. As somebody who, you know, worked in that in that field, I'm sure it frustrates the hell out of you. You don't condone violence, but I know from talking to you over the years that you, like the rest of us, just feel that the boiling point and the point of no return is coming. I mean, I'd put this to you. We've had several messages, which I wouldn't read out, that said the really terrifying thing about Northern Ireland, Pete, and you'd have some experience of this, is that cross-religious party agreement is... I mean, let's put this in layman's terms. When the Catholics and the Protestants agree that something can't happen, you're really talking about trouble, aren't you?
12: I was in Belfast only a couple of weeks ago and went around that amazing city extensively. And of course there is division that's still there, and sure, the walls are still there, and the gates get closed at night and opened up again in the morning. But as a wonderful fella said to me, he said, we're not going back. We're not going back to the times of the Troubles. But the city unfortunately burnt last night because the politicians won't even identify, accept, admit their failings and the scale of the problem. The scale of the problem now is huge. It's vast. And if they don't get a grip, if we don't see boatloads, plane loads, truckloads of people who shouldn't be here being deported very, very soon, this is only going to get worse.
0: Good man, Pete. Good luck with the tour, mate. Really appreciate your time this morning. The brilliant Peter Blexley there, live and exclusive on Tour Breakfast. Billy, good morning.
14: Morning, Jeremy. It's Billy from Fareham. Well, the straw that broke the camel's back, the fuse is lit. But if we look across history, my friend, British people have always stood up and revolted against the establishment and the state that want to act like tyrants and not listen to the people. All that's being asked of the government is one simple thing, and that is to control the borders, control migration, and put British people first. But time after time, failed government, failed prime ministers, failed home secretaries simply do not listen. This is a sad, sad time to be a British person. It's embarrassing, and it's not because of our own doing. It's because of our continued failed governments. And until the day it gets sorted, I don't know what's going to change. Sadly, a general election needs to happen, and we need a prime minister in there who's got a backbone and is willing to sort this country out.
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0: 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Despite what the mainstream media tell you about Somalian referees not being allowed into America or trade figures, there's only one story in town. The horrific, horrific scenes yesterday as a Sudanese man, who is due to appear in the court today, charged with attempted murder, attacked an Irishman with a knife. He tried to behead him in the middle of the street. The outpouring of anger grew during the day, and last night protests showed footage of cars and buildings set on fire, a Gilda bus being among the first burning buses, fire brigade crews everywhere, police being attacked, people being forced to flee their HMOs, none of which we condone in any which way. Completely unacceptable. It is turn the finger and the light on politicians who have dished out platitudes for years. This is a great thing. Let's get many people into this country. Let's just give people the chance. Multiculturalism. We need doctors and they're not doctors and nurses. They're unvetted males who commit crimes. Not all of them before the do-gooders jump up, but there's so many appalling instances. And then they grab themselves a human rights law paid for by the British taxpayer to come up with some poxy excuse as to why they should stay in the first place. And any politician who disagrees with me, that's fine. That's a democracy, but you need to listen to the British people because there is boiling anger. Oh, sorry, has saying boiling anger inspired anybody? No, I don't like what I saw. It's counterproductive what happened on the streets, but I absolutely get why people feel like they do. Gaz, good morning.
22: Morning, Jez. Great show, mate. Gaz from Pontefract. Why aren't they doing anything? Why aren't the governments doing anything? Why aren't they stopping it? They can see what's happening. Is it just a case of, unless it affects them, they're not bothered, they don't care, they don't see it. They do see it, they just don't care. And, you know, how many migrants, illegal migrants, is too many? You know, 2 million, 5 million, 10 million, 20 million? When will it stop? And if it does stop and they do turn the taps off, then all that proves is that they could have turned the taps off at any point they wished. Do you know what I mean? Like, when does it end? Why can we not turn these boats back round? It's an illegal voyage, it's an illegal vessel. You know, it's just like, why can't we? And why are we paying the French? They're doing nothing. They're bussing them in, they're facilitating it. It's a massive corporate business now. So why can't we just turn them round? It's crazy. We've got to do something.
0: Because, Gaz, there's no will politically, and I'll take anybody on with that. Where has our Prime Minister been, bar a tweet? Where's our Home Secretary, Shabana Mahmood? Where's she? Oh, we're not saying anything. Of course we're not, because we're too frightened of our voter base. I'm delighted to be joined now by the former DUP MP for North Antrim, the amazing Ian Paisley Jr. Ian, good morning.
23: Good morning. Nice to be with you.
0: There aren't many things that stop me dead in my tracks. That did yesterday, and the anger that I've felt, and I've never had a response like this in all of my time, it's no longer good enough for politicians to say, we've listened, we're learning. Would you agree with that?
23: Absolutely. At the outset of the programme, could I just say that I really want to wish the victim in this attack all the very best. He's in our prayers and our thoughts and his family, who must be in a state of utter perplexing shock at what has happened to them. You've mentioned a number of things in your programme, and thank you for doing this, Jeremy. I am righteously angry about this. You know, even the Bible talks about being righteously angry. It is right to be angry when something has been done on you or your community or your people, which is so abhorrent. And what we witnessed on the streets of a city of the United Kingdom was an attempt to behead a citizen of the United Kingdom by someone who should not have been here, but was taken by the hand into this country by the authorities. And it's almost as if now we are strangers in our own country. The British people, you know, it's illegal to pray in our own country in certain circumstances. It's illegal to quote chapters of the Bible in our own country in certain circumstances. We have this whole episode that we've got to embrace everyone else. No, people who come into this country have got to embrace the culture and the identity of this culture and of this country. It's no longer good enough for people to say, we can just open these borders and let people in. Enough is enough. And look, like you, I utterly condemn the violence that we've seen in the streets of Belfast. That doesn't help our businesses. It doesn't help our community. But are we surprised by it? Enough is enough. I spoke last night to one of the chief of police about a certain issue to do with businesses, and he's told me, and his words were to me, Ian, this is the worst I have ever seen in terms of community tension. And the government has done this. The government has been too frightened to talk about the Northern Ireland border. It hasn't been allowed to talk about the Northern Ireland border for fear it upsets the Irish government in the south, or upsets Sinn Féin or the SDLP or the Alliance Party. And so it has allowed this porous border to become a weapon that is now being turned on the British people who live in the United Kingdom of Great Britain and Northern Ireland. And it's got to stop. And the government's got to get a grip on this. And it's got to make sure that it takes on these illegal immigrants and puts them out. This man, when he arrived in France, should have stayed in France and should have been kept there by the European authorities there. The European authorities allowed him to go to another European country, Ireland. And that European country ushered him up to the border into the United Kingdom. Do they take us for fools? They've got to stop this. And the government has got to step in and say to its European neighbours, we're not having this. We're putting you back. And just mass deport these people back to the last country they were in before they came to the United Kingdom.
0: Could not agree any more, Ian, and I'm so delighted to have you on the show. You mentioned something there, strangers. I remember, I think the only thing I agreed with Starmer about in the last two awful years is when he described the country as an island of strangers and then retracted it within an hour because he didn't want to offend. I said long, and, you know, I said during the election, and one has to be careful when you're in Perda, but, you know, I'm old enough to remember the last Labour government. They spend money they haven't got and placate too many people and end up not with any identity whatsoever. But what you're so right about, it was the look on Hilary Benn's face yesterday. What does he mean, an alien culture? Beheading people is not what we do in the United Kingdom, you numpty. And you're right, if you've come here, I'm sick and tired of the left saying, do you know what somebody said to me the other day? This is absolutely true. Said it on the show yesterday. I was having a stand-up argument with some lefty about, I live down in the Bournemouth area and this girl had been raped. These two migrants who've been here illegally, 3 weeks, okay, 3 weeks, got drunk, attacked her, got off because a human rights lawyer said that if they were taken back to their country, they'd suffer horrible consequences. Not a stuff about the poor girl who's going to be suffering forever. And, you know, PTSD will be the very least of it. And this woman said to me, white men rape girls as well.
23: No.
0: And you're like, sorry, do you... And what really enrages me, Ian, is that the politicians on the left will look at you as if you are some sort of alien. If you dare to say you're letting unvetted men who have no respect for our culture, our principles, our language, our courts in here, and you do not know it, but more than anything, what you're disrespecting is 20 million people, the silent majority of this country, who have woken up. And I don't condone the violence, but these people... they've started listening, and the government aren't, and it frightens me, genuinely frightens me.
23: Oh, of course, and the excuses are all used. Oh, you know, these people are coming in, are doctors and nurses,
0: yeah,
23: and we need them. Really?
0: Yeah.
23: I mean, does Afghan not need doctors and lawyers? Does Somali not need doctors and lawyers? Does Sudan? I've been to the Sudan. It certainly needs doctors. And yet here we have a situation where we're told, oh, just let these people in. It's perfectly acceptable. Well, it's not. and enough is enough. You know, this government and the previous government were asked on numerous occasions to proscribe an organisation called Muslim Brotherhood,
0: yeah,
23: which of course radicalises these people. And the government has said, oh no, that we couldn't do that. Egypt was able to proscribe Muslim Brotherhood. But here we
0: but
23: are.
0: But you're a good man. You know exactly where that is. That shows you know. They're terrified, the Labour Party, of losing the Muslim vote. In the last election, they lost five seats, including Jonathan Ashworth, decent man, actually, Lester East, to five Muslim candidates who stood on the Gaza ticket. Not a thing about Rochdale, Lester, don't give a toss. So you're actually, you've got a Prime Minister whose motivation is to try and maintain his party's position to the detriment. And I think for years, and I just want to get this in, you know, I think this has been going on for years, and the British people, because things weren't so tough, have sort of allowed it to happen or weren't aware. But I think with the cost of living and seemingly, you know, uncontrolled mass immigration, no army, riots on the streets, no police, people can commit crimes and get away with it. I think people have gone, hold on a minute, I pay my taxes, I live my life correctly, I'm being treated like an idiot here.
23: Yeah, absolutely. And it now is time. I think, to use that old phrase, the worm has turned.
0: Yeah.
23: And people are saying, look, enough is enough. And the manifestation that we saw on the streets last night, now, there were lots of protests across Northern Ireland last night that were perfectly peaceful.
0: Yep.
23: Lisburn, Londonderry, County Antrim. There was three areas where there was terrible violence. But thousands of people came out across Northern Ireland last night and said enough is enough. Now, the government has got to hear that. I fear they won't. I fear they'll continue down this deaf alley that they're in. But, you know, if last night was just a foretaste of what could happen, I really do fear for this country unless the government gets a grip.
0: I completely agree. Listen, my friend, and I mean this, an absolute honour to have you on, and we'd love to have you on more, and thank you, because the way you described that, just very quickly before you go, my producer just told me, do you know what the BBC are doing at the moment? They're talking about the Northern Ireland women's football team having spent 40 minutes talking about the Somalian referee banned by Donald Trump. It's our state broadcaster, Ian.
23: Yeah. Well, of course, yesterday there was according to our state broadcaster, locally, we woke up to the news that there'd been a stabbing in Belfast. That was the news on BBC Northern Ireland, a stabbing in Belfast.
0: You're a good man. Well, you're a really good man, and thank you. We appreciate your time this morning. Brilliant to have you on. Ian Paisley Jr. on what's going on in Belfast. It's the only story in town. We'll keep your calls coming, your thoughts, 0344 499 1000, text to 87222. I repeat, we don't condone the violence, but you have to acknowledge now, for the first time ever, that Britain is at boiling point, and the British people in their millions are not prepared to accept what mass immigration has done. Whatever the left tell you. Next hour, James Price, loads of people on this show after the news at 8, which is next.
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10: Remains heavy from Surrey for the London-bound M23. We briefly had a police incident just after Gatwick Airport, Junction 9. We're still seeing standing traffic in Hertfordshire, anti-clockwise M25. A car fire just before Potters Bar, Junction 24. Delays back through Enfield, Junction 25. Eastbound M62 in Cheshire. There's been accidents at Birchwood, Junction 11. And southbound M90 at 5. There's a broken down vehicle hold up between Admiralty and the ferry toll turn off, junctions 1C to 1B. I'm Simon James.
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3: 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Talk. 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On the hour. Headlines.
8: It's claimed some of the homes targeted during the violent disturbances in Belfast last night belonged to migrants and ethnic minorities. Cars, houses and buses were set alight. This woman was forced to flee her home due to a fire at the building next door.
9: I just heard the bangs and folk running up and down the stairs, because I've been here 28 years and this is the first time I've ever seen anything like this.
8: The violence erupted following an anti-immigration protest in the wake of a brutal knife attack on Monday. A Sudanese man who's been granted leave to remain in the UK until 2028 has been charged with attempted murder. Reform's Richard Tice told Talk the government is ignoring serious issues impacting everyday people.
24: It's the two-tier policing. It's the rising anti-Semitism. It's the week-in, week-out pro-Hamas marches up and down the country. And the failure to recognise the stupidity of mass, uncontrolled, low-skilled immigration. All these things, cumulatively, have driven people to a boiling point within the cauldron.
8: There were also protests in Scotland and police were deployed to Southampton too. Although two men have been jailed for violent disorder at a protest following the murder of Henry Novak. It's after police body cam footage showed officers handcuffing the 18-year-old as he lay dying after being stabbed by Vikram Digwa, a Sikh who had lied to police that he'd been racially attacked. The Equalities Watchdog, which recently published guidance saying single-sex spaces must be based on biological sex, has been forced to move offices because of threats from transgender rights activists. The chair said the body's headquarters had been targeted by a group which previously vandalised a women's conference and Wes Streeting's office. And the cost of a healthy diet compared to eating junk food has widened to its highest level in more than a decade. The Food Foundation says the poorest families need to spend 85% of their disposable income to give their children the government's recommended diet.
3: Talk. News. 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
0: Welcome back or welcome along. Just gone 8 o'clock. We're live across the United Kingdom. This is Talk Breakfast, the home of common sense. It's where your views on the day's news matter. And there is only one story in town, despite the fact that the BBC and Sky are talking about a women's football match and some unemployment figures in America. It's that appalling story that's on the front of every single newspaper. If you do have kids in the car, there are details about this that will be difficult to hear. But a Sudanese 30-year-old man due to appear in court today, charged with the attempted murder, in brackets, beheading, of an Irishman just doing his business and going about his life. He's fighting for his life. Unbelievably brave, innocent bystanders. As a result of what we saw, protests erupting overnight in Belfast, across Northern Ireland, across the United Kingdom. Footage showing cars and buildings in Belfast on fire, buses being attacked, fire brigade crews being chased out, people being forced to flee their homes, in brackets HMOs. And what's really frightening about this, which of course nobody on Talk, nobody on this show of mine would ever condone the violence. It's counterproductive. It doesn't help anybody. But it gets away from the fact that we have spent too long with our heads in the sand, not accepting that this problem, this mass of people coming to this country, unvetted young men who do not adhere to our rules, who do not speak our language, whatever the left will tell you, who do not care and carry out attacks, be it on young girls or innocent victims, needs to stop. And the British people, right? It's wrong what happened in Belfast, but you have to accept, and they'll have to drag me out of here to stop me saying this, that something, we're at boiling point, right? Listen to this. I thought this is a brilliant, brilliant text. Matt, Jez, we've shown tolerance after 7/7, after the London Bridge attacks, Lee Rigby, Glasgow Airport, the Manchester Arena bombs, Parsons Green, London Bridge again, David Arness, the Nottingham gang rapes in Rotherham, Oldham, Rochdale. We've heard about Novak, we've heard about Callaghan, we've heard about the Southport riots, and nothing happens because the governments refuse to act for fear of upsetting people. Well, you sort of think, when you watch completely unacceptable footage from Belfast, that if the government doesn't do something soon, it can only get worse. In Northern Ireland, the Catholics and the Protestants came together last night. Just work that out in your head. It's totally frightening to anybody with a brain cell. Now, as I said, nobody condones it. We want to find answers, but we also have to accept what's going on. 2 hours ago, I got the voice note of my life, which sums up in my mind exactly what's wrong. Some people won't like this voice note, but to me, Rob speaks for the nation. Morning, Rob.
11: Morning, Jez. On my way to work, as normal, listening to you talk about the thing that happened in Belfast last night, all the unrest. Well, yes, rightly, you shouldn't condone what happened. What else have people got to do? They're not listening. The political class are not listening. These people who are coming over here illegally, they're rapists, terrorists. They're coming over here. It's literally like putting a wolf in a sheep field. You are giving them a target-rich environment. You haven't vetted them. You've done nothing. All you've done is dump them in a place where they can wreak havoc. Where they come from, guess what? There's no law. If they can do what literally whatever they like, they come over here. There's lawyers, of course, taxpayer funded. They get a nice cushy home, running water, Sky TV, gym memberships, bus passes. They can literally go where they want and create havoc. And when they do, the people that foisted them upon us, guess what? They say, don't get upset. Don't do anything. Don't go out and cause unrest. Well, tell you what, mate, stop reaping, then you might not have to sow it, because this country is absolutely on the edge. They cannot take much more of people getting stabbed, raped, blown up, you name it, you foisted it upon us for the last 25, 30 years, ever since Blair said, I'm going to rub your noses in it. Well, guess what? What goes round comes round. And I think the political class have got a very, very, very big smack on the nose coming.
0: We say a very good morning to former government, well, no, former Conservative government advisor James Price. Good mate of mine. Morning, JP.
12: Hello, my friend. It's I wish you could say it was a good morning, but it's good to talk to you at least.
0: I have never, ever felt personally the anger I felt yesterday when I saw that. I've never felt scared for my kids and my grandkids, and I have never, ever seen an outpouring like we've had this morning. It's such a difficult subject, JP, because, you know, last week Farage stood up and said there was white, cold rage, whatever the exact words were, and he was accused of inciting by daring to use the word rage, but there is fury. This country is at boiling point. Nobody condones what went on overnight. Nobody possibly can condone it. It's fundamentally counterproductive and doesn't do anything. But as this message says, Jez, all we hear is useless platitudes. Lessons will be learned. It's all the far right. We'll hold the racists to account. And now we have enough is enough. When will this government do something? When will any government do something, JP? That's the question, isn't it?
12: Yeah, absolutely. God, it's hard to know where to even start with any of this stuff. Of course, as you say, setting fire to houses is divisive, and setting fire to buses is divisive, and setting fire to anything is divisive and wrong and all the rest of it. But we've been told that talking about any of these issues is divisive, and we've been told that tweeting about any of these things is also divisive, and we've been told that complaining or voting in certain ways is divisive. We've been told that pointing out why these things are happening is divisive, and so on. And maybe it's got to a point where being divisive is not the worst thing in the world if it's going to lead to substantive policy changes to stop people beheading other people in the streets, allegedly, of course, but also even taking the small geographical area of Ireland, and even taking the last few years, this is, I think, the third or fourth attempted alleged beheading that's happened in Ireland. Someone got prosecuted for beheading two different gay men at various points, I think in Sligo in 2022, and attempting it with a third one. And I think a few months ago, someone else attempted to behead a woman again in Ireland. And these are not native sons of the sod, should we put it like that? So even in this tiny geographical area, you're seeing this happening, let alone the fact that as we go

0: probably rearrest me, and he wasn't even able to be done in that farcical manhunt. Or let's go back 2 summers, of course, and what happened there? Axel Rudakabana, a man who the media told us, not Talk TV, but other bits of the media, told us was a Welsh choir boy, turned out, oh yeah, that's right, to be an ISIS operative with manuals at how you develop ricin, an obsession with the Rwandan genocide, the country of which he'd come from, went and murdered several young girls and tried to murder many more. How many other incidents do we want to go back to? We can go back to 2013, we can go back to again another attempted beheading of Fusilier Lee Rigby, not by ISIS guys, technically. I think these two were Al-Qaeda, and they were doing, again, an attempted beheading of a serving British soldier in broad daylight, waving their carver's knives around as they went. How many times are we going to have to put up with people literally trying to chop the heads off British people before we suggest that maybe our softly, softly, let's all be nice and put down the wishes of the majority of people not to have us flooded by people from the third world, is it going to take before we say enough is enough? And if you accuse me of metaphorically losing my head, then yes, I agree I have, because enough is enough.
1: I'm with you. I mean, I want to
0: truth
1: add
0: is,
1: to,
0: I'm scared for all of
1: I
0: us.
1: want to add to your speech, and I want to do it deliberately because you're absolutely spot on. What about poor Rhiannon White, killed by an illegal migrant that she was trying to help? What about the girl yesterday, raped by 4 Afghan nationals, paid, they sent a taxi from Somerset to Bristol, locked her in a house, plied her with drugs and vodka, and repeatedly raped her? It's no longer acceptable. And I watched last week, you were away, I know, with Mrs. P, Farage came out and talked about, you know, anger, rage. Pure rage. Oh, my God. Everybody jumped on board. Everybody said, yeah, you're inciting. These people are going out onto the streets. I think it's as wrong to not face up to the reality of what is happening. I mean, frighteningly in Northern Ireland. We're getting messages this morning. The Protestants and the Catholics joined forces last night. If you, as a people, right, look at your... Where's Mahmood? Where's Starmer? The whole thing... And I blame your party as well, massively, Boris Wave. I blame Blair. There's been this perceived view that if we allow people... I mean, this... I nearly said the wrong word there, began with B and ends in S. This massive lie that they're all doctors and nurses and... No, they're not. He's just a thug with a knife who doesn't understand... Well, and I'm going to be... I'm not even being nice. Doesn't have our values, our morality. He doesn't understand how to treat a woman. He doesn't speak our language. He wants nothing to do with the United Kingdom rather than to take advantage of how bloody soft we are and think it's okay to attack girls or rape girls or knife people. And the left will look you in the face, JP. And I am raging this morning. They'll say to me, yes, but, you know, I said it 20 minutes ago, white men attack women as well. I put my head in my hands and I don't know where we've got to, mate. There's no justification for the madness that is happening in this country. And it isn't going to go away. And there will be people who listen to this and they'll put it up online. Oh, he's gone off on one. He wants everybody. No, I don't want anybody in the streets. I think it's counterproductive. I think it's wrong. But you're not answering, not you. Governments, politicians are not answering the concerns of the people because the people, quashed by a cost of living crisis, by the unfairness of so much, look at this and go, nah, it's not happening anymore, mate. If they can't do it, I'm guessing we better do it ourselves. I don't agree with that. I understand where it comes from, though.
0: As you and I have been saying for years, this is the end consequence of what happens when you lose the legitimacy in the eyes of the people as the state. People will start taking things into their own hands. And it starts with, you know, reasonable and gentle and I think perfectly defensible things like, is it Crowborough, where they've got a big migrant hotel and the local residents have decided that they will help patrol around during school opening and closing times because they're concerned.
1: But they shouldn't have to, should they? They shouldn't have to.
0: If that were happening in my village, I'd be doing the same thing, I suspect. And of course, then it escalates from there to, the unacceptable scenes that we've seen tonight. And we can go about all the rage, because I was looking this morning at the numbers of incidents that will curdle the blood. But let's try and be actually a little productive about when people who are listening and watching to this programme get confronted by some of their lefty friends and family and all the rest of it about these kinds of things. Let's take first your point, this idea that white people do these things too. Of course they do. British people do these sorts of crimes regardless of what their skin colour is. But of course, the British state can't decide who, in some sense, is here as a British person, you would expect that native British people, whether they're white or black or whatever else it may be, would

0: commit crimes at a much higher rate than people who have entered the country, because you don't have a say over who those people are. You do have a say about who comes into the country. You would therefore assume that people who had entered the country legally or, God forbid, illegally, would commit crimes at a much lower rate, because if you're a guest in someone else's country, you would reasonably assume that you've got to act on your best behavior because you could otherwise easily be deported. And that's why you see Japanese people and American people and Canadians and Australians and what have you do, and Danes and other Scandinavians do, commit crimes at a much lower rate than the average native British population do. And yet you also see people from, you can name all the same exact countries, whether it's Sudan allegedly today or any of the others, would they commit crimes at much higher rates than the native population. So maybe we should stop letting in quite so many people whose cultural values seem so different that they don't even know that it's wrong to attack women. And when you hear the sentencing remarks, you get judges saying, well, this guy didn't know in his culture that it was wrong to do this. Then don't let that guy in. That's a very obvious point. And I think one other useful riposte, and one something that we need to think about, that the government definitely needs to think about, but we should be aware that the government hasn't thought about. There is no long-term plan for how to deal with these kind of broiling social tensions that we've got in the country. There is only short-term, stopgap, desperately attempt to keep a lid on the sorts of scenes that we're seeing today. So look at when Starmer first came in, excuse me, after the Axel Rudakaban issues, you saw very nearly mass rioting all over the place. You saw Muslim militias self-appointed in Birmingham that the then Home Office Minister Jess Phillips, by the way, tried to defend, because she said, oh, well, they thought the far right were coming. And we saw those scenes of them attacking that pub and some people saying, please go and put your weapons back in the mosque. You see this sort of thing happening. And the only way all that stuff got quelled down was by throwing very harsh sentences at people who were in the streets, but also just people who were tweeting very unpleasant and unacceptable things. Remember, of course, Jess, that we're so unprepared for this that we had to let out some violent criminals from prison early to put them in. Two of whom, by the way, went on to be involved in other murders, one of whom on the same day. And so that was throwing the book very short term. But long term, the state has no plan for how it's going to let the tension out, to let that bubble deflate. There's no long term.
1: I'll tell you exactly, because I'd like to speak to you all morning, but you can imagine how busy it is. You let the tension out and burst the bubble by addressing the nation, being a conviction politician, and bloody well doing something about it before the people wrongly take it into their own hands. You talk to your people, you advise your people, you lead your bloody people. Isn't that it? JP, listen, looking forward to seeing you Monday, my friend. I know it's been a quick one, but we appreciate your time. Legend James Price, former Conservative government minister. Let's shoot to Westminster. The shadow Northern Ireland Secretary, Alex Burkhardt. Good friend of the show, Alex. Good morning.
2: Morning, morning.
1: I don't think ever in doing this job in 4 years I've ever seen and heard such an outpouring of anger. I know politicians have to do certain jobs, and let me just say about last night that there isn't an ounce of any part of anybody here that condones what they saw. It is counterproductive, the burnings of cars and buildings, but underlined, this has been simmering and boiling for ages. We've talked Lee Rigby, Manchester bombings, London Bridge, Henry Novak, Axel Rudakaban, and all we've had from this government, and with respect, governments before, is migration's a good thing. We need these people. They're doctors and nurses. If you get to a point, Alex, where a man in broad daylight is trying to behead somebody and there are still people defending our migration policies, you, I'm sure, would understand we are at a tipping point, aren't we?
2: Look, what you said is quite right. And the two things are true. People are perfectly entitled to be angry. They're perfectly entitled to protest. They are not entitled to turn to violence. And, you know, setting fire to people's houses, setting fire to public property doesn't solve anything, doesn't make anything better. So I just, and I've just been talking to people in Belfast who are, absolutely horrified by what they're seeing on their, what they saw on their streets last night, but are also horrified what they saw on their streets the night before that. And, that awful attempted murder by someone who'd come into our country illegally will obviously point again to the need for this country to urgently get control of its borders.
1: I couldn't agree more. And you talk about horrifying. I'm sure you were there in the Commons yesterday, or if you weren't, I'm sure you've seen it. Hilary Benn, the Northern Ireland Secretary, looking at best perplexed and at worst deranged when Jim McAllister dared to say what we all think, which is there is an alien culture. If you let unvetted men into your country, Alex, who do not share any of the values, whether it's language, legally, morally, whatever, right, you are into trouble. He looked at him and he went, what are you talking about, alien culture? Well, people who think it's all right to try and behead somebody. That's what people are saying to me this morning. That's the man that runs Northern Ireland. What a joke.
2: No, look, it's quite right. I mean, yeah, the truth is, through a lot of experience over the past few decades, we have a pretty good idea in this country which cultures integrate well into British culture and which don't. Yeah, you can see that pretty clearly. So yeah, yes, there are some alien cultures, and they're capable of causing great harm.
1: I think it's fair to admit that immigration, the way that it's happened, has failed the United Kingdom. And my point is that, because I always speak to people on a daily basis, Alex, people who, if they dare to say something, are accused of being far right, or they don't understand, you know, that this poor man's come from a war-torn country. I think we've reached the boiling point that I described for a variety of reasons. I think people look at their lives. I think they go, right, so my food shop's three times what it was, my energy bill's three times what it was, I don't get to do anything, and yet people come into this country and are treated better. I walk down my street and crimes are being committed, and it seems that the perpetrators are excused by human rights lawyers, or the police seem to treat us differently. And I use the word every day, and I've used it to you before, and I apologise for my anger, but I'm seething this morning. It's unfairness, you know, times a thousand. And you know, I said about at Belfast to you, to somebody earlier on, last night the Protestants and the Catholics joined forces, then any government's in trouble when people are going, we've no confidence. I don't in any way support what those people did last night, but I totally understand their anger, mate. And no, if you don't lead, where's the Home Secretary? I'd have been addressing the nation if I was exactly. Prime Minister last night, mate.
2: Now you've got to get out in front of this. We're going back to something you said a moment ago, which is very important, that I think for a long time in this country, there were certain types of media that just tried to shut down debate about these issues. And that has created a pressure cooker over a long period where people felt that their views not just weren't heard, but weren't debated, weren't even considered. And that's, you know, that's what we have to address now. Yeah, and Kemi Badenoch, my leader, gave a very, very good speech yesterday morning.
1: Yes, she did.
2: Where she said, we just need a return to common sense. You know, we just need a return to common sense. When you've got a world in which, you know, the police are being distracted from fighting crime because a whole load of equality legislation has been piled on them, when you've got a world in which people feel that somebody can come to this country illegally and then commit crimes here and then stay here indefinitely, you've lost all connection with common sense. We have to get that back, and it's why I think that she's a real leader for the future.
1: Yeah, you've got I'm that delighted.
2: Honesty
1: I'm
2: and
1: delighted.
2: Integrity and directness.
1: I'm always delighted to have you on, and the Tories, and we love the fact that you come and front it out. I'm just delighted that after 4 years of we launched a station with the phrase "It's all about common sense," the Tory Party are now encompassing that as well. But Alex, thank you, mate. It's not a
2: where you lead, we follow. Yeah.
1: That's exactly right. You follow me, Burkhart. Thank you very much indeed. Good man. 8:25. We're live across the UK. Loads to come this hour. We're going to go live to Belfast with an undercover reporter who is part of this team. Also, next, Mike Neville, former top cop. Damien, good morning.
3: Morning, Jeremy. Damien from Manchester here, part of Alarm Clock Britain. So just a quick note. I don't think it's boiling point anymore. I think it's explosion point. The country's awashed and bereft with anger. I'm part of a large Jewish community. We've been saying for decades, 20, 30 years, that appease people from nations that don't have the same laws and mindset as westernized people, once they invade, like vermin that they are, they will eat you from the inside and out like a cancerous cell. We warned and we warned and we warned, and oh no, it's only the Jews being attacked. Oh, it's only the Jews' shops being burned down. Oh, it's only Jews being stabbed. And we said, wait till it starts impacting your life, your family, your business, your children. This isn't just recent, this has been going on for decades. You're now seeing the flowers of the seeds that these guys have planted for the last 30, 40 years. And unfortunately, these seeds have infested this country from top to bottom, left to right, inside and out. And it ain't gonna stop. It's gonna get worse, and it will get worse because we told you it'll get worse and nobody listened.
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9: In Kent, we can see standing traffic on the coastbound M20. This is just after the M26 turn junction 3, all because of an accident. Following a car fire, still a big delay for the anti-clockwise M25 in Hertfordshire, just before Potters Bar junction 24. Two lanes taken out. It's back to through the M11 turn junction 27. Also delays around Waltham Abbey and heavy clockwise as well. Southbound M6 in the West Midlands, an obstruction from Great Bar to Spaghetti, junction 7 to 6. And eastbound M62 in Cheshire, an accident after Birchwood junction 11. I'm Simon James.
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1: I genuinely have never heard anger like it. 8:28, Julia is here from 10, Ian Collins and Kev sounding great back on Drive Time from 4 o'clock. JK, governments have rolled out the red carpet, wrapped their arms around these migrants invading our country, put them front and centre, the Bell Hotel. They actually said they come first. That says it all. Starmer is not bothered, doesn't care. I loved Rob's voice note. The air, Jez. Oh, my God. It's not possible to read them all. Harrison from Exeter, 4 days ago was the anniversary of D-Day, a truly harrowing day in our history. This isn't the country and world they fought and died for. It's so upsetting. Thanks for the show. Keep going. Debbie, good morning. Politicians are saying it isn't right to set fire to things, which I agree, but they've set fire to this country by their migration policies that we have said we don't want. They piled up the wood, lit the kindle, and are now fanning the flames. Good morning to Pete. You say violence isn't going to solve anything, but nobody is listening or doing anything about it. Decades of doing nothing. Violence only happens when people are not listened to. Decades of no action. People have had enough. Jim, good morning. 66, ex-soldier, full-time job, up at 4:20, 12-hour shift, disabled, arthritic, kidney failure and deaf, son of a high Hungarian immigrant. Unfortunately, most of the immigrant mass is from the lawless third world countries. The police in this country are not armed, so for most immigrants, it's a no-brainer. If this happened anywhere else in Europe, they will be put down at the scene. It's normal behaviour where they're from, and it's an absolute disgrace. Hello to Sean in Gloucester. JK, if those in power did something, anything to protect the British people, the protests wouldn't happen in the first place. We need to get rid of the woke, politically incorrect BS, and that means the uni party's gone forever. Good morning to Simon. Jez, Nottingham. I don't accept violence, but I do think we're going to get a civil war. No one is listening to the people, and the British people won't see our own women, children being abused and unnecessary killings, as my government will do nothing. Morning to Rob from Burnley. Labour did do the media rounds yesterday. Shemana, is this true? Shabana Mahmood was on Loose Women. Jesus God alive. I've been on Loose Women more times than Shabana Mahmood. Just gone 8:30. Good morning to the retired Scotland Yard detective, a legend, Mike Neville. How are you, Mikey?
13: Yeah, I'm very well. I'm like you, Jeremy. I'm fearful for my children and grandchildren.
1: I said I was walking to the studios this morning and there was a man at 5 o'clock in the morning. I don't know. Did he look drunk, tired, disoriented? I looked over my shoulder. I never do that. I spent yesterday, I watched that footage. I look at my kids, Ollie and Iris, and I thought, oh my God, my grandchildren. And I'm thinking, what have we become? And yet, Mikey, as I've been saying all morning, and I will not apologise for this. Of course, I don't condone in any way those horrific scenes in Belfast last night. But it comes to something when boiling anger simmers so much. And you know, politicians like Farage, who dare to talk about rage, they're lambasted by the establishment. You can't be doing that. Do you know what I've watched this morning in this bloody studio? The BBC, I'm not even joking. We've been taking pictures. The BBC have been talking about a Somalian ref being banned from the World Cup by the awful Donald Trump, or some figures of whatever's happening in Canadian elections. On the streets in this country, somebody was nearly beheaded yesterday, for Christ's sake. That's what this media, that's what all media should be talking about, but they're scared, aren't they, Mike?
13: Yeah, it's the establishment. And I think what we're completely lacking as well, Jeremy, is any form of leadership. If you look at Starmer and Hillary Benn, they epitomise the political class. You know, they pretend this is not an issue. So they'll come out and say things like, oh, we condemn this violent attack for the 50th time. There'll be a report and we'll learn some lessons. What they don't say is we condemn this attack and we realise there's real concerns about people about the impact on this country of mass immigration and also two-tier policing. We understand that some people have concerns and this is our plan to deal with it. But we do not get anything like that. All we get is platitudes. There is no plan because these people are absolutely committed to a multicultural society to the point that it is a religious belief to them, just like net zero is a religious belief, and they will not change. So one of your callers saying, they don't listen to us. They do listen. They hear everything, but in their mind, me, you, that caller, everybody else, is a far-right bigot for even questioning what's going on. This is what we have. We have a complete lack of leadership. We have. You only have to watch Nigel Farage when he was condemned. They all shouted at him in the Commons. There's 500 MPs there who are supposed to represent us who simply don't represent most of your listeners and viewers.
1: Do you know what you say represent, Mikey? I don't think they understand. Listen, I can criticise Nigel Farage in that he perhaps should have condemned the violence, but I'll tell you what I do know, because I spoke to him afterwards on this show. As he left the Commons, the oldest MP, I'm not going to name him, leant into him, I don't know if you've heard this, and said, Farage, looks like you've lost the house, dear boy, and won the country. Surely the job of a politician, Mike Neville, is to have your finger on the pulse of what the country is feeling and what the country is angry about. Where, for example, and I'm going to say it all morning, was our Home Secretary and Prime Minister? I'd have been addressing the nation last night. This isn't some random attack. I read a list earlier. You can go back to Lee Rigby, the London bombing, 7-7, the Manchester Arena. Poor Novak. You can talk about Ruda Bikana, the Southport bombers. Emma Webber on Barnaby Webber's mother on yesterday on the show. This has been simmering for ages, and I will never accept, right, that it's okay for violence to take place on the streets. Did you see old Hillary Benn, the Northern Ireland secretary yesterday? Did you see him? He was told, Jim McAllister, brilliant MP, said, well, there's an alien culture. He said, well, what do you mean? And Richard Tice shouted out, beheadings, because that's not normal, is it?
13: Well, this is exactly the issue. The political establishment, they want, this is their plan. You know, this multicultural society, let anybody in, anybody who comes on a boat is a victim of fleeing war. You don't have to listen to Starmer, they smash the gang, smash the gang. The reason that appeals to him is because the gang masters are the villains and the people in the boat are innocent victims who are coming to help us here, fleeing war and all this sort of rubbish. You can hear it in their language and they're not listening at all. And the problem with not listening is I also condone all the violence because I've been on the back end of people throwing rocks and violence and trying to stab me and seeing those firefighters there trying to fight, you know, in dangerous situations with exploding vehicles. No one wants to see this. But the people causing it are the politicians who are just simply refusing to listen and just not taking in the public's concern. It's absolutely dreadful.
1: I'm going to read this to you from Dan in Hartlepool. Again, we would point out that we don't condone anything, but I thought this is a stunning email. He said, I think we need to congratulate Starmer and the previous governments for their efforts on immigration, simply because they've managed to do something that nobody else has ever done, which is unite the people of Ireland, which would have seemed impossible. Yeah. Last night, the Protestants and Catholics were as one. He says it's a shame they don't realise they've created an army of dissatisfaction against themselves. Dan in Hartlepool is spot on. Spot on.
13: Yeah, absolutely. I mean, the thing is, Jerry, I served in Ulster as well, and there's a people who know how to riot. It's the people in Northern Ireland, people who know how to organise paramilitaries. There was gangs, IRA, UVF. These are people who can be very, very organised. So the authorities will be very, very frightened because if they ignite that sort of thing, it's even worse than it would be on the mainland. But I think the one good thing that for me of all of this is that for three decades they've tried to cover this up. They've used the accusation that anybody discusses this is racist. Yeah. And so now on programmes like Talk, we can actually discuss it. And to draw sort of an analogy, it's a bit like when the dam busters drop the first bomb. And it doesn't wreck the dam, but you can see some water trickling down. And what I see now is that their awful plan to wreck this country is going to that dam is going to break, and the public can see it's going to break, and they're going to put pressure on. We see, for example, that the police now have to tell us that this was a man from Sudan, and they have to give us his immigration status. You know, 2 years ago, they were telling us it was a Cardiff choir boy. Anybody who did stab anybody was mentally ill from Norway. This sort of rubbish.
1: Yeah.
13: And this rubbish has now been tossed out. They now have to tell us. So the dam of all this wickedness is being breached.
1: I've got a real theory about that, though. I believe that they kept it quiet about the fact that the choir boy wasn't, in fact, an illegal migrant, because all the stuff that was stirred up on social media, which led to the riots, could then enable him to stand up and say these are far-right thugs and arrest them. The fact is social media is cancerous. We know that. They came out yesterday. Farage said you need to come out and say who this man is. And I read this refugee person in Northern Ireland. Oh, yet again, the far right are using it to stir up trouble. No. You disrespect. I think the job of a politician, Mikey, is to call out the things that happen and have their finger on the pulse. One quick question. There are so many examples of this happening. I'm going to ask you to answer this. Ben in Stockwell. Why does Talk keep spreading hatred across the UK? I'll leave that to you, Mike Neville.
13: Talk doesn't spread hatred. Talk spreads the truth, and the truth is never hate. You can never deal with the problem unless you acknowledge it. Unless the doctor tells you you've got cancer, you cannot cure the cancer. You cannot seek treatment. I worked around Stockwell as a young PC, so he needs to get out on the streets and see what's happening there.
1: Good man, Mike Neville. Thank you so much indeed. Retired Scotland Yard detective. Good man as well, Mike Neville. 22 minutes to 9 o'clock. We're live across the UK. It's all about Belfast. Morning, Caroline.
14: Hi, Jeremy. We are really at a tipping point, and I don't think it's to do with votes. We have to do something, and they don't listen to protests. They don't listen, as you've been saying. Somehow, as a country, we have to go on strike. We have to stop paying our taxes. Money talks. I don't know how we do this. This is beyond terrifying. I'm lost for words. We have to do something as a nation, big time. And my heart goes out to Belfast. My heart goes out to this country. I don't live in the UK anymore. This is not the UK. And people in Parliament, they almost need to go to prison what they're doing to this country. As far as I'm concerned, the government absolutely hates us and they're destroying this country. And not bit by bit, they're running with it, with our taxes, with everything. They don't care. They don't care. They are not going to do anything if we continue paying our taxes or doing what they want with the British people. Somehow, on a major scale, we have to go on strike as a country. This is now beyond words. I feel exactly like you, Jeremy. Great show.
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1: Welcome back. If you could see the scenes here, Tommy's on his knees. 03, good man, great man. 0344-499-1000, text to 87222. There's someone's story in town. It's all about Belfast. I started this show hours ago by saying, I will never condone what happened, but I absolutely understand the frustration and how people have reached boiling point. This from Mary says, if Starmer comes out now and says the phase far right, I literally think he is going to light the touch paper for this country. Richard Evans, please don't forget the wonderful David Amos, of course, wonderful MP in Southend, stabbed whilst doing his job. Vivian, last voice note, Rob, spot on. The UK must fall for the plan. Oh, God. It's not going to fall. We got it. It's not. Morning, great show. I went to three different main supermarkets yesterday near where I live on the outskirts of Hull. I may as well have been in a different country. There's no respect and people are stealing things like you wouldn't believe it. Paula James in Bexhill. Morning, Jez. The government won't do anything against the perpetrators because they don't want to upset anyone. They don't mind upsetting the people they are supposed to be looking after. A, us, the people of the UK. Morning, Mark.
18: Hi, Jeremy. Mark from Manchester. We don't condone the violence, but at the end of the day, we don't care. These people have brought more violence to our streets against young girls, women, you know, try to be head men, stabbed a man in London, still nothing out the Prime Minister about it. So, you know, we don't condone it, but at the end of the day, we're coming to a point where we don't care about it. We know you won't play this message, but that's how it is. People have had enough. They don't care. It's going to get even worse. This is just the start. So what are you going to say when a civil war comes? You don't condone the violence. They're letting too many in and people have had enough. Have a good show, Jeremy.
1: Of course I'm going to play the message. I don't condone the violence, but I understand your frustration. She's making me feel a lot better. A very good morning to top talk presenter Samara Gill. Hello.
19: Hello, good morning.
1: I've never, ever, ever in my 4 years, which could be drawing to an end here, the way it's going, I've never, ever felt or heard anger like this today.
19: It's insane, and you're right. It's not even shocking, though, at this point. You know, this week of news, these past couple of weeks, the murder of Henry Novak, then this. I think the nation is at a tipping point here, and you're right. You know, there's been this culture of censorship from the political classes. You had the First Minister of Sinn Féin last night coming up and saying, oh, no, we must... Well, let's not talk about migration today. Let's not talk about any of these issues. Let's talk about being soft with this. Well, I think the people are really sick of being told how they should and shouldn't react. Now, I also think that it really discredits the movement and the cause to have people being ferried out of their homes, innocent people in the middle of the night because their houses are being burnt down. I mean, I think it's outrageous.
1: I wonder how many were innocent people and how many, well, of course they're innocent, but I was told that many of those were the HMOs. I don't know.
19: Yeah, but they're still innocent.
1: Of course they are. You know, of course they are. And the problem is everybody...
19: HMOs should not be burnt down in any sort of circumstance.
1: Nothing should be burnt down. But that's what you get with inactivity and platitudes and BS for years. And I went back this morning.
19: Absolutely.
1: I'm talking Lee Rigby to Novak, from Manchester to London Bridge, from Southport to Rudabicana. All of this just... I'm going to read you an even more frightening text. And I do this show as I see fit. Gary in Belfast. Mate, I just wanted to say for all those out there that think it's a pile of little hoods, they couldn't be any more wrong. I'm an ex-soldier and I was on the streets last night. I saw ex-coppers, NHS workers, firemen, ex-soldiers... before the trouble started. This is us as a nation showing the rest of the UK how to do. If you want to sit about and watch your kids and women and family get slaughtered, then you carry on, because we can't. Now, I don't condone what Gary and his friends, in any which way, it's counterproductive. It doesn't help anybody. But you've got to understand where he's coming from.
19: Of course. But what I'm trying to say is that the government will absolutely exploit this instability. They will exploit this. They will point the finger towards the burnt houses, not focus on the attempted alleged beheading that happened yesterday, not focus on the DEI within policing that caused a lot of what happened to Henry Novak. And that's the issue, unfortunately. It's going to shift the conversation. You know, the quickest way to create extremists is to tell ordinary people that they're not allowed to discuss obvious problems. And you're right. They have created this issue that we're now seeing on our streets, and it's unforgivable.
1: I said earlier, and I for the first time, I was sitting there thinking about my young kids. For the first time this morning on the way into the studio, there was a strange man. I'm looking over my shoulder. I'm not scared of anybody.
19: For the first time thinking about your children?
1: Brilliant, brilliant. There you go. I'm going to just before... you see, you've changed the whole... yes.
19: Sorry.
1: I've got so many, I can't bloody well remember their names. You know that.
19: I do.
1: I'd like to cross now to a talk reporter. He's done an amazing amount of work with immigration. He was also on the streets of Belfast. Like Christian Drogan, good morning.
20: Morning.
1: Welcome to the show. Thank you. I know we were trying to get hold of you and you were doing great work. Samara is with me. Just give us a flavour of what it was like last night. We don't condone the violence, but you were right in the centre of it by having a look.
20: Yeah, so it was very serious. You know, there were strict rules on the protest side, to the point where the normal press was hiding behind police cars and just nowhere near the action. We obviously went in dressed like the protesters and managed to get quite a lot of footage. Now, the people have just had enough, and just listening into your conversation then, there's only so far that people can be pushed. And while the government might not condone the violence, you know, the people don't condone what's happening to their society through mass uncontrolled immigration. And the feeling on the street last night was, the police were very, how do I say it, almost relaxed. Now, if that same sort of disturbance, unrest was going on in Manchester or in England, it would have been a very different story. The police would have been almost agitated, but the police just let it happen, really, and they just made sure that everybody was safe.
1: Samara?
19: Yeah, I mean, it's very interesting. I don't... Those scenes are not something to be proud of a country. It's not something that we should say. But you're right. I think if you were there, Christian, and you felt the mood, and that was the mood. And it's interesting you talk about the police reaction as well, because you're right. We kind of have definitely a difference. And if even the police are almost silently siding with the public in this situation, that's also very interesting.
1: It's a real different one, Christian, right? Because we've been doing it since 6 o'clock, and there's no way on God's earth anybody with a brain cell would ever condone those sorts of actions, because they're counterproductive to the message. But the reason I put this show today on a different footing was, love it or loathe it, right? This is not going away because people feel they've not been listened to for however many bloody years. And you can look back, we name them all. Lee Rigby was. I mean, I just, when I saw that yesterday and I saw the outrage that I knew was going to come, it's something you have to talk about. And you know, I've been saying it all morning, and some people have texted and gone, you can't say that. Well, I can say it. It's called the Jeremy Kyle Breakfast Show. If you let unvetted men into your country who have no respect for your traditions, your values, they don't learn your language, they don't go abide by your laws, who think it's okay in their society to rape a nine-year-old or cut somebody's head off, you're in trouble. And that has been allowed by successive governments, and that's why last night happened. We're hearing rumours that the most extraordinary thing about last night was that the Protestants and the Catholics were all united in this hatred toward what was happening. Is that true, Christian?
20: Yeah, so there was... we actually got, obviously, talking... We were amongst the locals. We got talking to a lot of the locals. We made good friends, particularly with one guy, a young boxing lad. And he was just, you know, it was one of the first things that he mentioned about the Catholics and the Protestants. So, you know, it was a big talking point. They were coming together and uniting, and there was different groups who were quite prevalent there. They were quite, you know, let's just say different sort of militant groups. That's probably the politest way I can put it. But
1: was it scary being out on the streets?
20: It wasn't scary, no. There was no violence sort of directed towards towards anyone, really. So yeah, it was just
19: apart
20: more
19: from the people who were living in the HMOs.
1: Yeah, absolutely.
20: Well, we did where we were. There was a few doors kicked off, but they were just kicking the doors off to build the bonfires. That's all. It wasn't actually the people living in the houses were actually, you know, they'd vacate.
1: There was a story overnight of a wonderful Irish woman who is friends with this couple who lived next door, an Asian couple, and she led them to safety and went out the front door with them going, they didn't do anything about that. And of course, that is absolutely spot on. And I've said it this until I'm blue in the face as well. Mindless thugs don't do anybody any favours, but there is just a tipping point. And what's really interesting is politicians quite rightly will come out and say we don't like that. But I haven't heard, I mean, I haven't seen our Prime Minister or Home Secretary. I've seen, I mean, the low point of my overnight recce into all of this was the refugee service in Northern Ireland who came and said it's very unfortunate that one man's illness, I think they were already saying he's mentally ill, would be that you judge all of these poor people who are escaping war-torn countries for a better life and they give so much to our society. And if you're a sane human layperson, you look at that and go, sorry, what has this person provided for us? I just tried to behead somebody in the street. Christian, you're a good man. Are you back? Are you staying there tonight? Can we get you on the show again tomorrow?
20: Yeah, we're going to go and have a wander around now and just assess the situation, see what the damage is. We'll get you some videos sent over and we'll take it from there, really.
1: Good man. Very brave. Good man. Thank you very much indeed. Christian Drogan, our reporter, will be in Belfast tonight. Of course, good morning. Gary from Skoll in Norfolk. I believe Samara is right, but then I believe that everything that Samara says is right. This is what our government wants, and I think that this will play into Starmer and this government's same plan. They will suggest a curfew and then a lockdown. Yep. Oh, Christ, don't start me on lockdowns. We'll be here all year. And then the British public will unleash the hounds of hell.
19: This is the issue, that small amount of people, and I'm going to disagree with Christian a little bit. I think it was deeply violent last night. I know he was there, but going door to door, door to door to HMOs, trying to find illegal migrants, setting houses on fire, setting cars on fire, you're ruining it for the rest of us. This is the issue here. Everything you say is now going to be discredited. We're all going to get bundled into one big conglomerate of horrible far-right people. And that is not the way to go about
1: it. But I will say, and I'm not... Do you know me? All morning, quote me. I'm not defending it. I completely agree with everything you've just said. But even Farage last week saying, I feel rage, was accused of inciting. And
19: you're
1: at what
19: right.
1: point...
19: And then, turned towards
1: right,
19: Farage.
1: But, of course, at what point do you as a politician or a commentator... So let's call this out for what it is. This is a man coming from a culture that has no respect for women. I mean, you know the story yesterday? A teen girl was raped by four Afghan nationals, including a 16-year-old boy lured from a home in Somerset to Bristol in a cab, plied with drugs and vodka, and all four of them raped her, right? What about Rhiannon White?
19: What about Rhiannon White? Exactly. Someone who, in a very, very similar fashion, was stabbed 23 times with a screwdriver by a HIV-positive Sudanese asylum seeker. I actually spoke to her mother. I don't know if we've got time
1: to play
19: a very short clip of her mother's words towards what happened to her daughter.
1: Let's play it.
0: Screenings and medical checks on arrival. I can't believe we don't already do that.
21: No, they don't. And criminal checks. I mean, if you see when they go to the boat... There's medication for TB, etc., all left in the boat.
0: It That's shocking.
21: And obviously, how many do we know that have got AIDS? Because we didn't know he had AIDS.
0: No, we didn't.
21: No.
0: And also now it's a massive leech on our system. This murderer is now leeching off in prison our system to get all that medication. So you're right. No. If you had a direct line to Keir Starmer, what would you actually say to him during that meeting?
21: Again, he wouldn't like me, but give me firm answers. Stop squirming behind the scenes and avoiding what is happening to the people of your country. What he'd rather do is hide behind his door, act like he's some gracious God. He's a traitor to our country. He's a traitor to people, his own people. And I would firmly tell him that as well.
1: Strong words. Rhiannon White, murdered by a migrant, as you said, stabbed 23 times with a screwdriver. Her mother talking to Samara, that's online right now. And I just, all of this, and I actually want to say this to you because I'm going to keep you here because, sorry, that sounds wrong. I'm going to keep you here. Are you all right to stay? Oh, God.
19: Happily, JK.
1: Somebody will go to HR. I'm going to keep you in the studio.
19: Against my will.
1: We weren't, really? All right, go. It's okay. I won't tell you who, but somebody looked me full square in the face about a month ago and said, you know, white men rape women as well. Well, just as a woman, how do you answer that? That's not an excuse for allowing illegal migrants in who rape girls, is it?
19: Oh, God, of course we've got our own issues in this country. Absolutely. But things like these ritualistic beheadings that are going on was not a normal British thing, or at least in medieval times it maybe happened. Yeah. But, I mean, we can't be importing the problem. The issue is, I think, the importation. It's like these people, the illegal migrants, probably shouldn't have been here in the first place.
1: And when probably we look at, or definitely.
19: When we look at the attacker from last night, he travelled through multiple safe countries and exploited a system that allowed him to go from Dublin into the UK because he knows how soft touch we are. Exactly. And I think that's where you can say, okay, well, he went through many safe countries. He was okay.
1: Are you okay to stay?
19: Yeah, absolutely.
1: Well, I wouldn't want to hold you against your will. I found out yesterday from Emma Webber that the killer of her son and the enemy is in a high security mental prison and he gets benefits still.
19: Are you joking?
1: No, he killed three people and he's getting about £1,000 a month. That's the United Kingdom for you. Almost 9 o'clock, loads in the next hour. Nigel Adams, Sammy Wilson and Samara Gill, who's being allowed to stay here because she wants to. Back in three.
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9: In Hampshire on the westbound M27, there's obstruction on the motorway between Hedge End and Southampton Airport, junction 7 to 5. It's an extra heavy, a long queue for the anticlockwise M25 in Hertfordshire, following a car fire just before Potters Bar, junction 24. It's backed up past the M11, junction 27. Clockwise slow as well. There's also obstruction on the M6 South in the West Midlands from Great Bar to Spaghetti Junction, junction 7 to 6. And we have an accident blocking lane from Cheshire, eastbound M62, after Birchwood, junctions 11 to 12. I'm Simon James.
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7: 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Headlines.
8: It's reported masked men went door to door burning families out of their homes, with some of those properties targeted in Belfast last night, belonging to migrants and ethnic minorities. Cars and buses were also set alight during a night of violent unrest following an anti-immigration protest. It was sparked by a brutal knife attack on a man on Monday night. A Sudanese national who was granted leave to remain in the UK in 2023 will appear in court later, charged with attempted murder. Reform's Richard Tice says that the root of this is bad policies by government after government.
10: Over the first quarter of this 21st century, the two great catastrophic policy mistakes was mass uncontrolled immigration and net stupid zero. They are both impoverishing the nation.
8: Well, Cabinet Office Minister Anna Turley says the government is taking action.
11: Every politician is aware that immigration is a big issue of concern for people. We hear it, we feel it. We've got net migration down now by 82%. And in terms of foreign national offenders, we've actually removed 10,000 of them.
8: Labour has referred Robert Jenrick's wife to a solicitor's watchdog over claims she breached professional obligations regarding a £40,000 donation to her husband's 2024 Conservative leadership campaign. Labour alleges she was a lawyer for a British-based businessman who donated multiple times, but that she failed to flag the money had been solicited from an American who is awaiting sentencing for fraud in the US. She categorically denies any wrongdoing. And on sunnier news, temperatures in the south could hit 30 degrees Celsius again this weekend. It comes just 2 weeks after a record-breaking heatwave. That's the very latest. I'm back in an hour's time with an update. I'm Sangeeta Kandola.
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1: Welcome back or welcome along. It is Talk Breakfast, the home of common sense, and where your views on the day's news are welcome. 0344-499-1000. For your calls and for your voice notes, and also text to 87222. Samara Gill, our intrepid reporter, but more than that, a brilliant, brilliant broadcaster. She's going to stay with me because not against your will, though. Could we point that out?
19: No. Yeah, that's fine. There's no gun to my head.
1: Well, you're not sounding very convincing.
19: I'm joking. It's such a pleasure, JK, and especially on this insane news day. I think we really need to.
1: Of course, there's only one story in town, despite what the BBC and Sky might be showing you about some Somalian ref. Refugee charged overnight with medieval knife attack screams from the front of the Sun. Front of the Mail, Sudanese knife attack suspect got asylum after taking the back door to the UK. Mm. The front of the Sun, of course, evil in his eyes. A 30-year-old Sudanese man is due to appear in court today, so we have to be careful. But the pouring of outrage from the United Kingdom, which culminated in that footage of protests in Belfast last night. Nobody here condones or likes what we saw, the setting fire of cars and buildings and ambulances and firefighters doing their best, people being fleeing from their homes. Some HMOs, but homes as well, completely and utterly wrong and counterproductive. But you do, at the same time, understand the depth of frustration and anger that people feel, because nothing has been done. There are two voice notes I want you to listen to. The first was given to me at about 20 past six this morning. There will be people coming into work or coming into the office who will go, geez, Rob gets it absolutely spot on. Have a listen.
0: Morning, Jez. On my way to work, as normal. Listening to you talk about the thing that happened in Belfast last night, all the unrest. Well, yes, rightly, you shouldn't condone what happened. What else have people got to do? They're not listening. The political class are not listening. These people who are coming over here illegally, they're rapists, terrorists. They're coming over here. It's literally like putting a wolf in a sheep field. You are giving them a target-rich environment. You haven't vetted them. You've done nothing. All you've done is dump them in a place where they can wreak havoc. Where they come from, guess what? There's no law. If they can do literally whatever they like. They come over here, there's lawyers, of course, taxpayer-funded. They get a nice cushy home, running water, Sky TV, gym memberships, bus passes. They can literally go where they want and create havoc. And when they do, the people that foisted them upon us, guess what? They say, don't get upset. Don't do anything. Don't go out and cause unrest. Well, tell you what, mate, stop reaping, then you might not have to sow it, because this country is absolutely on the edge. They cannot take much more of people getting stabbed, raped, blown up, you name it, you foisted it upon us for the last 25, 30 years, ever since Blair said, I'm going to rub your noses in it. Well, guess what? What goes around comes around. And I think the political class have got a very, very, very big smack on the nose coming.
1: Lots of you responding to that. Some people say, my God, he's absolutely spot on. Others going, that's a bit vocal. Rob responds to Rob. Morning, Rob.
14: Morning, Jez. I've calmed myself down to send this message. I completely understand the other Rob's message and how angry he feels. And I'd just like to say to people, if you have been unfortunate enough to see the footage of this nutcase trying to decapitate this young man, I'd just say this to you. Watch him and the way he climbs around the young man. Watch how he holds him down like a well-trained mixed martial art fighter, keeping him in position so he can do his deed. That wasn't his first rodeo, mate. That wasn't the first time he'd been violent like that. He couldn't care less. He even took the beating he had off the fellow who tried to stop him, and he carried on. Believe you me, the violence that these people can bring, not all of them, but too many of them, is a different level. And you saw that yesterday. He was like an old trained fighter, the way he went around his business. And a lot of people call them fighting age men, and that's what they are. That's what they are. They come from places where there is no rules and regulations, where you could do that sort of thing and not even be arrested. And they've put them amongst us, and they'll still let them come, and they'll get them off a boat tomorrow, and they'll put them in HMOs and build up areas next to families. Think about what yous have done. The people of Ireland have rose up. I'm not going to condone any violence, but I can understand it. What else can you do when the outcome is that they're just going to keep doing the same thing over and over again? It will become normal to see these things. I've started to worry about my own kids. I've got young girls. I've never had to warn them before about these strange men who look them up and down and follow them around the city centre. This is real people. It's not a made-up idea that the far right, as they love to call, we've come up with. This is everywhere, and it has to stop. And God bless that young man. I hope he pulls through. But so many more haven't. They've become our caper martyrs, and it's shameful. God bless everyone.
1: Do you know what? Those two voice notes, there will be people in the mainstream media, maybe even people listening, who go, oh, that's a bit extreme. It's not. Those are two heartfelt messages from hard-working alarm clock Brit.
19: Yeah, absolutely. And of course, not all illegal migrants are rapists, murderers, and...
1: He said that.
19: Well, the other Rob did. But anyway, it doesn't matter. I think you're right. It's a very impassioned and vocal statement from the people who have been ignored by the political class for years. And, you know, it's interesting. The second Rob focuses on, of course, I mean, Stephen Ogilvie, who is actually the victim in this situation. Yeah. He was a vulnerable man, they're describing him as. Yeah. They're saying that he had hearing issues and he was sort of disabled, and he couldn't have even heard the attacker approaching. So my thoughts and prayers are with him as well. This innocent guy who was seemingly, allegedly had an attempted beheading done on him in a suburban street. He was well liked by the community. He was looked after by his neighbours. And these are the people that are put on the front lines of the illegal migrant crisis. It's a lot of the time the working class. They know, they stuff these neighborhoods with the HMOs, with the migrant hotels, because they know that the working class, if they are vocal, they can slam them as far right or, right wing or extremist. They know that they, even if they do stick up for themselves, they can actually get away with it.
1: Couldn't agree more. Let's go to the former Deputy Speaker of the House of Commons, a man known for his sense, but I know he'll have palpable anger as well this morning. Nigel Evans, Samara and I are here. When I started, Nigel, 3 hours ago, I wanted to be honest, and I've always tried to do that, this show, in that way. There is no way anybody here, myself at the top of the tree, condones what I saw in Belfast last night. But it is about time, my friend, that politicians realise that platitudes are no longer going to suffice, because we will see more of last night unless we see leadership and conviction and change, because I believe we've reached boiling point. What are your thoughts on what you saw last night, Nigel, and the outcome?
2: Yeah, I...

0: action. They want to see action. They don't. Do you realise, Jeremy, that I looked it up, that there are 6,000 people from Sudan who arrived into the United Kingdom last year and are allowed to remain? We want to know why it is that a man could come all the way from Sudan, through France, through Ireland, and then we know once you're in Ireland, you're able to get into Northern Ireland because of the common travel area. But we want to ensure that anybody who enters the United Kingdom illegally is immediately deported and is banned from ever coming into the United Kingdom ever again by any other legal means. It's as simple as that. People are fed up. The tipping point has been reached.
1: I agree. And bring Samara in, please jump in. But the problem is you've got a government, I think, and your lot at the end, I'm being straight, where people feel that so much of what was said doesn't get carried through. We're going to end immigration problems and the boats. No, you aren't. You haven't done that. And you know, I have to keep saying it because I didn't like any more the violence that I saw than I saw with him. But I'll tell you one thing I do know. It was something last night to imagine, Nigel, as we were saying earlier, that the Protestants and the Catholics were joined harmoniously saying this has to end. And you're right. We need conviction, don't we, Samara? We need a politician to stand up. Where's Mahmood? Where's Starmer? It's just not happened. And with that, then people will do things that, in hindsight, I'm sure they will regret. And quite rightly, they should regret it. And we'll read lots, won't we, in the next few days about how the perpetrators of that violence have been brought to custody and they've been dealt with. But we won't perhaps hear about how this government is going to rid this country of this issue. We've been too long, in my opinion, too scared to face up to the truth because we're going to be accused of... I categorically tell you, this station will be called... you listened to Kyle this morning. I mean, it's outrageous. It's not outrageous. Beheading somebody in broad daylight's bloody outrageous, isn't it?
2: Totally. And Nigel's completely right. We are at a tipping point right now. And, you know, it is because of government failure. People don't just go out into the streets and set things alight because they feel like they should and because one bad thing has happened. This is because of consecutive years of this failure that has reached this tipping point where it is going over the edge and going insane. And, you know, when we look at the key countries that do claim asylum in the United Kingdom, Sudan, which had a civil war that started in 2023, Iraq, Afghanistan, these are all war-torn countries with individuals that, yes, are fleeing from some sort of horribleness. But we need to ask ourselves, is this the type of person we should be bringing in?
1: But further than that, sorry, quickly, and I'd love you both to respond to this. It is my absolute bugbear, Nigel knows what's coming. If I am escaping a war-torn country, the first bloody country I get to where there are not bombs raining down on my head, and by the way, I'd bring my wife and kids, maybe I'm old-fashioned, I'm going to stop. But they don't stop. He passed through 7 un-war-torn countries to come to good old Blighty because we're as soft as whatever and we give so much more. Isn't that right, Nige? Why not stop in the first country that there aren't bombs raining down on your head?
0: Yeah, and that's one of the answers I think the people will want to know. Why is it that when the person arrived in France, they didn't claim asylum there? No. Why is it that they were then allowed to go from France into Ireland? If I was the Irish government, I wanted some answers there too. And we know once you're in Ireland, you're able to get on a bus, get on a train and go into Northern Ireland. We know they call it the Irish route. It's even got a name. And I know that the government would wish us not to talk about it, but you're quite right. It is the only thing that people are talking
1: about.
0: Why
1: would they wish us not to talk about it? Because they haven't got any answers or they can't be bothered to sort it out.
0: They haven't got any answers. They're completely embarrassed and they're in the wrong. That's why they would love everything to be done through the funnel of the BBC so it could all be cleansed. And thank goodness for places like Talk where at least ordinary people have now got a voice where they've not had a voice before. And that is where the anger is. And you have to remember that this person came into Northern Ireland in 2023 and then claimed asylum and was given right to remain. Why? Why was that person given right to remain? We need answers. And I think it was done when Suella was Home Secretary. So she really has got to come and answer why it is that
2: Robert
0: the system
2: was also
0: allowed
2: immigration
0: this person
2: minister at
0: to
2: the
0: remain.
2: Time.
0: They should have been removed from the soil of the United States.

0: United Kingdom.
1: Couldn't agree more. Sorry, you were just saying Jenrick was...
2: Immigration minister at the time, I believe, as well, which is it's going to create some backlash. It's definitely had some issues online. But will this, it will be interesting when we do a bit of an investigation into more of this. But Nigel's right. It's a lot of failure on a lot of different steps of this journey.
1: And I think you can look at, guys, failure on different steps. We were looking, I had Emma Webber on, Barnaby Webber's mother, on the show yesterday, and they were talking about a litany of mistakes made by several agencies. We seem to have reached a point, certainly with illegal migration and even legal migration, where it's so developed, there's so many different facets that you end up thinking, what is our policy? What is our plan? Why hasn't Nigel Farage, Rupert Lowe, we'll say that, have stood up and said that multiculturalism has failed? You might be surprised at this, Nigel. Samara, I don't think you would be. I think that anybody can come to this country. As long as you embrace our language, our traditions, our values, you work hard, you pay tax, you build a business, I'm delighted to have you here, right? Delighted. But rather than open your borders to con people to say, we're going to have doctors and we're going to have scientists, when actually all you're doing is importing people of which you know nothing about to fill jobs that, here I'm on my hobby horse now, at least 2 million of the feckless, lazy ones that are sat on their backsides doing nothing could be made to do, you're asking for trouble. And it's a bit like whether you go to school, you get a job, you're vetted, aren't you? Even, well, not if you're going to be the US ambassador. That's another story altogether. But I must say it's astonishing to me that politicians of the last however many years, Nigel, have thought that it's OK to just take a punt on anybody and everybody coming here. We've ticked the box. We'll have all the jobs filled. You are putting, with respect, and I know a lot of people will say this is over the top, you are putting certain members of your population in danger.
3: Yep, without a shadow of a doubt. And the government, I'm going to Prime Minister's questions later today, and I do hope that Kemi Badenoch goes on this on her six questions, because we do need really some big answers to this. And the government, as I said, would prefer to close it all down. They would prefer Elon Musk never to comment on this. It's because he's got a reach. And the reason why he's got, I think it's 24 million followers, is he's because he is speaking on the issues that the ordinary person really cares deeply yeah. about and feels they haven't got a voice. Mm. And that's what it's all about. They feel as if nobody is listening to them. So I'm really pleased that we are talking about this issue today. We need answers and we need action from the government. Why is it that we are still part of the ECHR when they know that that is the block for us, preventing us from sending illegal immigrants back away from this country to a third country? It's what the United States of America are doing themselves. They're using third countries to process illegal immigrants. There is a legal way. You're quite right. We always have welcomed legal migration into the United Kingdom. And those who are genuine asylum seekers, there are routes for them to take. But anybody who enters the United Kingdom illegally ought to be barred from, they should be deported and barred from ever coming into the United Kingdom ever again. If you think about how many people, it's roughly 1,000 a week are now coming into the United Kingdom on small boats alone. So we're not even including the Sudanese man who took another route. He took the Irish route. So we're not even talking about those numbers, Jeremy. And the fact is, we don't know who these people are. They're not, they go through no vetting process whatsoever. This man arrived in Northern Ireland in 2023, asked for the right to remain, and was given it. Why?
1: And you say also about government action. Samara and I were talking about this earlier. I'd love this from both of you just before we finish. I mean, I have my opinion. I'm called cynical. Why does this government, let's not talk about the Tories, we've said our bit about that earlier. Why does this government, with the facts staring them in the face, with unrest palpable, don't condone it, why don't they do something about it? I would suggest, I'd love to hear what you think, that many of these people, if they're given something for nothing, might well vote for Starmer and the Labour Party, and very much like he lost 5 MPs to those independents who stood on the Gaza vote, maybe it's that cynical. Maybe it's the whole, you know, we've got to do right by everybody else. But for me, the warning bells started banging last year, the Bell Hotel, when the local council listened to the mothers, listened to the children, went to court, and won an injunction to get the Bell Hole closed, and that Prime Minister and his Home Secretary said the rights of migrants supersede the rights of the British people. That, to me, was the beginning of the end, Samara.
2: Yeah, it really was. And as Nigel said, we need answers, but we also need actions at this point. We can go into the past. We can look at who the Home Secretary was. We can look at who the Immigration Minister was. But also, we can't blame them for every single person that slips through the system. You know, you can't blame Jenna Consuela for everything. In fact, they're the ones who actually came out and said this system isn't working very early on. Both resigned. So there's also that to be said. But the thing is, we need to look at really, really tough things like locking down that border that allowed this guy to get across. As you said, obviously leaving the ECHR, but doing more things like, should we look at a potential ban on Sudanese migrants coming into this country?
1: 6,000, we were told this morning, 6,000 illegal Sudanese migrants in this country. Completely agree, Samara. Naish, just to finish, because you're a voice of reason, as you write the book, 30 years of experience. I've sat here this morning, I've never seen anger like it. I've seen people mostly condoning it, but most of the people are saying, I understand where it's coming from. Where does it end, pal? Because our politicians aren't leading.
3: Yeah, where does it end? Well, I'm afraid if action isn't taken, we can see that people themselves then take action themselves. And we don't want to see that either.
1: Nope.
3: We want people to live peacefully. The man in hospital, the victim of this attack, right, is a victim. Other people now who have had their cars torched or their homes burnt, they are victims themselves too.
1: Mm-hmm.
3: There are peaceful ways of protest, but when you have Northern Irish politicians referring to the alien culture, and we all know, Samara knows, you know, Jeremy, what we're referring to when we say the alien culture, then don't have government ministers try to close that down. Instead, we want to have answers from them. And Keir Starmer, who, all right, he said how horrific the attack is, and then he's condemned the violence, and we ourselves have done that, but we've taken it one step further. We've said, what are the answers to this issue, and now what action is going to happen? What action is the government going to take to close this down? And now Keir Starmer has got an opportunity at 12 o'clock today, when he gets to that dispatch box, to give the answers. We're all waiting. We want to know what he's going to do. And if he does nothing, then I'm afraid there's going to be a continuation. And sadly, you know, you don't have to be a Mystic Meg to predict that in another few days' time, we'll be on your show again talking about another atrocity, another tragedy. And they're all preventable as long as the government takes action. They're not prepared to take the action, though, Jeremy.
1: I got a couple of texts. I just want to finish to read you both. This from Scott in North Lancashire. He says, instead of appealing to the public not to react angrily to violent outbursts, why don't our bloody politicians address the cause and appeal to migrants not to stop coming here to assault, steal, rape and rob their constituents? And this is also another one from Bernie. He says, Jez, say it as it is. The government gives more to migrants than they give to the British population. And I feel that many of us feel that enough is enough. I feel like our government is not safeguarding our citizens. And that is why you will end up with citizens, and I don't have to agree with it, he says, trying to defend their own rights and their own families and their own well-being. Sum it up, Samara.
2: Sum it up. My goodness. It seems like there has to be some sort of change here. That we've had a budget of total austerity. The main thing is really that the economy is terrible. Even when you look at those videos of the streets in total peril and then things being burnt down, you can see that it's a much wider issue than just immigration. But I'll echo the sentiment of Nigel. We need action. And if the government's not going to give us action, then yeah, you're right. It's not fair to anyone in this situation that is put through this if something isn't done. But I don't know if Starmer's words today, looking forward to the PMQs, are going to be anything like that.
1: Absolutely. With Julia from 12 o'clock. Nigel, final word from you, and we thank you for joining us. Have you known it this bad? Seriously?
3: No, I haven't. And unless we see action, I don't want the government to tell me and people like me to stop getting angry, because that is a natural reaction. to what we have seen on the streets of Belfast. Of course, people are going to get angry. And Starmer has the opportunity at 12 o'clock today to tell us what he's going to do. And if he's not going to do anything, then just expect the British public to get angrier and angrier and angrier, because I'm as angry as I've ever been.
1: I love you, mate. Thank you. Nigel Evans, former Deputy Speaker of the House of Commons. And Samara Gill, that was 50 minutes. Are you all right?
2: Wow, yeah, gosh, I need to lie down now.
1: Oh, bless you. Listen, thank you so much indeed. And that that interview that you did, just repeat, it was Rhiannon White who was tragically murdered by a migrant, stabbed 23 times by a screwdriver, for Christ's sake. Great interview with her mum. What was her mum called again?
2: Siobhan. And she says that Keir Starmer has blood on his hands and hasn't even picked up the phone to her.
1: Oh, jeez. But that's online, right?
2: Yeah.
1: Fantastic. Samara on the show again tomorrow. She's so brilliant. 9:27. Back in three.
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10: Big hold-up still there in Hertfordshire for the anti-clockwise M25, where we had a car fire just before Potters Bar Junction 24. Still a delay past the M11 Junction 27. There's also been accidents in Cambridgeshire on the northbound M11. This is the Cambridge South Harston Turn Junction 11. A hold-up continues for the M6 South in the West Midlands. An obstruction on the motorway Great Bar to Spieti Junction, Junction 76. And expect delays at Glasgow eastbound M8. There's a breakdown at Craig Hall, Junction 16. I'm Simon James.
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1: Welcome back. In a tick, Sammy Wilson, the DUP MP for East Antrim, will be on the show. 9:30, 0344 499 1000. Always grateful on Talk Breakfast how many people respond. I want to read some of these messages. There's been thousands. If I've forgotten or missed, I'm sorry. Mark says, I don't condemn the violence. I think it's too self-destructive, but the violence is there because people feel they have no other options. Helen Dunn, good morning. I'm in Knutsford. I used to live in Knutsford, posh there. Absolutely brilliant show this morning. These people who are apparently fleeing persecution, horribleness, are bloody well bringing it to the United Kingdom. Get them gone. John's in Birmingham. Yeah, this is a good point. Where's old Dave Polansky and his open border policy? Has anybody heard from the leader of the Greens? Of course they bloody haven't, and they won't, will they? Karen says, I can't stop crying for our country. Never in my wildest dreams did I imagine our great nation would be like this. This is a national security emergency. Dave's in Newcastle. Where is the government's risk assessment? assessment, wow, to their mass illegal migration policy. No, where Keith's in Nottingham. Hello, Jez. So much is getting my blood boil. I heard today that Reeves plans to increase taxes to pay for defence spending. How dare she? How dare she when this government is giving so much away to people coming to our shores and carrying out atrocious crimes, and yet we keep being taxed. Anne's on Teesside. In my late 60s, I feel like an alien now in my own country. I must be speaking in a different language, as I no longer feel I can say verbally or written just how I feel in case I get into trouble. Well, let me tell you that, Anne in Teesside. You can tell it here. Paul Hamilton, good morning. Jez, you said it's all about Belfast. That was a final warning for the government. Unless they act, I believe, sadly, it will happen across the United Kingdom. Will's in Norfolk this morning. Jez, it's time the government picked a side. They're either with the British people or they are not. Be careful, Will, because remember what happened in Epping? They took the sides of migrants, didn't they, Michael? Until the comfortable bubble in Westminster is burst, Britain is in trouble. I hate to admit it, says Jim, but I've stopped voting. I don't think any politicians are ever held to account. George is in Dorset. Morning, Jez. I predict there will be a mighty purge in not only the UK but across Europe, maybe like in the US or even worse, if governments don't act to protect their citizens. I don't condone it. I just hate it. James, morning. The time for calm is over now. It's a time for action. When all the illegals are gone and the streets are safe again, then we can have calm. Susie, my blood is boiling. Enough is enough. This country is on the edge. When are the politicians and the bloody mainstream media going to wake up and listen? Bit of an update on the mainstream media. I have to say, to be fair, on the BBC, Nicky Campbell's now doing his excellent phone-in, and he's talking about how do we stop a summer of violence, and so are Sky. But for an hour this morning, they were talking about, as did the front of the Mirror, the only paper this morning not to carry the horrific story of the beheading. They had refused entry. This is a Somalian referee. Refused, you see what they've done there, entry to the World Cup. So the Mirror thought it would be a good morning to bash Trump. Absolutely brilliant. Right, 27 minutes to 10 o'clock, 03444991000. We've got a new guest on the show, delighted. Sammy Wilson, MP, the DUP MP for East Antrim. Sammy, good morning.
13: Good morning.
1: I had Ian Paisley Jr. on earlier. I'd just like you, if you can, to sum up your reaction to last night's horrible protests, but also the impact of almost medieval, heinous crime that yesterday took place in your beloved country.
13: Yeah, and it was a barbaric crime, as was described by my party leader in the House yesterday. And it's something which, unfortunately, we have seen repeated across the United Kingdom many times, where people who come here, sometimes legally, often illegally, are given a place in our country by a government which seems to have lost control of immigration and seems to be totally deaf to the concerns of the people who are affected by their policy. And we had the outcome last night. And, you know, I don't want to see this in Northern Ireland. I don't want to see innocent people either punished for the crimes of people who come into this country and abuse our hospitality. But isn't it significant that it has taken this kind of issue and this kind of reaction to get a debate amongst some of the politicians here at Westminster about a policy which they should have been dealt with a long, long time ago? That is the invasion of our country by people who come here to abuse us and who come here illegally.
1: Sammy, it's really interesting. I started at 6 o'clock and I made a point almost in every link to say the same thing, that I in no way would ever condone the footage that I saw last night with bricks thrown and cars and buildings set on fire. I will never, ever condone that. But you talked some quite interesting things that you said there. You talked about an invasion. I mean, I think somebody to do with reform used that phrase a year ago and was branded the most far-right racist in the world. You talked about the hospitality we give out. I think we all know now that one of the reasons that so many migrants come to this country, and this guy, yes, he was fleeing Sudan, but he went through seven safe countries, Sammy, which tells me absolutely that if you give away as much as we do, people will come here. But the tipping point for me is that the British people maybe under more pressure than they've ever felt they could be. Cost of living crisis, food, energy, bills, crime on the streets, no police, unsecure borders are suddenly going, well, hold on a minute. I try and do my life correctly and I feel it's just unfair. And then they see unvetted men, and the left don't like this, but it's true, being allowed into our country willy-nilly, in this case through the Republic of Ireland, through that corridor on a bus, who come with no desire to integrate, to learn the language, to abide by our rules, and in fact, the mentality, and I'm sure at some point today somebody's going to tell me he's got mental problems, right? But if you come from a country where abuse or violence is part of it, what the hell are we expecting? And more importantly, what the hell are our politicians putting us through? That's why people are frustrated. And that's why, and we've used the word all morning, buddy, platitudes aren't going to work anymore. No longer.
13: No, they're not. They're not. And you know, I heard an interview on another programme this morning where the person being interviewed indicated that, first of all, there was a disproportionate number of immigrants who come from Sudan, Somalia, Afghanistan, Syria, and other places like that, who had come from war-torn countries and who were, in proportionate terms, charged and convicted of violent crimes much more heavily than other groups. And he was suggesting that one of the criteria that we ought to be using now when we look at people applying for asylum in our country is the national security impact that it might have. If they're coming from countries where they've been traumatised or whatever, are they going to represent them more of a danger to people in the United Kingdom? But I think that the real answer is this, that if someone applies for asylum in this country and they've come through 1, 2, or 7 safe countries, then automatically they should be refused.
1: I couldn't agree more. I said it earlier. I don't know if you heard. If I was living in a country with my wife and children and we were being bombed, there's three things I'd do. One is I'd take my kids and my wife with me, Sammy. You might find that surprising, but that's a fact because these are all single men, despite what Darren Jones might lie to us about. Secondly, you nailed it. The first country I got to that hasn't in conflict and there are bombs raining down on my head, I'd stay there. The fact of the matter is, and the French are palpable in this, they allowed this man to get in. I can't... If you are offered, and people always laugh at me when I say this, if you're offered a tent on a beach in France or a 4-star hotel, a mobile phone and a credit card in England, what the hell are you going to do? Softness is responsible as well, my friend.
13: And Jeremy, you mentioned the French. I was on a delegation to France with one of the parliamentary committees I'm on not so long ago. We met some French politicians and it was totally unrelated to immigration. But I happened to challenge them and say, look, we pay you hundreds of millions of pounds every year to deal with these people who are queuing up to come into this country. And yet you appear to be doing nothing. And their answer to me was this. Well, why don't you stop your country becoming a magnet? Because these people cause problems around Cali as well with the camps and people are afraid to go out at night, etc. We don't want them queuing up at Cali to get into Britain.
1: Well, get them thrown out of your country then and don't take our bloody money.
13: The two things, I said to them, yes, don't let them stay. But secondly, we have to stop being a magnet to these people. And you're quite right. Why have they passed through all these safe countries? In fact, you know, the man in question passed through the Irish Republic.
1: Yeah.
13: And was able to come into Northern Ireland. And he could have gone on into Great Britain as well, of course, using the common travel area. And we do nothing to stop them. Here's the irony of this, of course. When after the Rwanda deal was done and many immigrants feared that they were going to be kicked out of the United Kingdom, they moved from GB into Northern Ireland and into the Irish Republic. What did the Irish Republic do? They started putting checks on the border to make sure that we didn't allow people to move from the United Kingdom into the Irish Republic. Have we done the same? I doubt we haven't. And one of the reasons, I think, for this is that this government does not want to upset the European Union by putting on those kinds of checks. So someone like that can come through the Republic, get into Northern Ireland and then claim asylum. And I think that there are three things that need to be done. First of all, the government needs to make it clear to the government in the Irish Republic, we're not going to tolerate you exporting the illegal immigrants who come into your country, into our country. Secondly, we're going to put checks on. And thirdly, if people do come via that route, they will not, under any circumstances, be granted asylum in this country.
1: Couldn't agree more. Do you think it is a tipping point? Do you think, Sammy, I mean, there's been no proof that governments will listen. Do you think that will fundamentally change or not?
13: No, I suspect it for a whole lot of reasons. First of all, because this Labour government has to pander to those in the left wing of its party who depend upon votes from ethnic minorities. They're not going to tackle this problem. Secondly, I think that they know that if they do, the courts are going to stop them and stop any policies which they try to introduce and they're not prepared to get rid of. The human rights legislation which enables that to happen. And thirdly, I don't think that there's a commitment to doing this, because the people who are making the policies are very often totally removed from the impact that it has on that immigration policy has on local communities. I mean, I used to represent East Belfast. When I was looking at the footies this morning there, I recognised all of those streets. I tramped those streets for years. I worked with community associations in them, with housing associations in them. I know how those areas have changed and the impact that that has had on the local population. And yet it seems that the people who make the policies which have brought those changes about don't seem to have even an idea about the tensions which that has caused.
1: An absolute pleasure to have you on this morning, my friend. Genuinely mean that. We thank you for your time. And Ian Paisley, DUMP for East Antrim, Northern Ireland. Sammy Wilson, thank you for joining us on Talk Breakfast. 18 minutes to 10. Loads and loads of messages to do them after this break. Morning, Dale.
14: Hi, Jeremy. Dale here from Stenning. Great show. How have we got to this point where more and more things are happening, but the things that are happening are getting worse and worse each time? Somebody who's come over to this country and has tried to behead one of our own. Shut the borders. Just shut the borders. What is our Prime Minister doing? All he's come out and said is that he's sickened by what's happened. That's all he said. I hope he gets absolutely annihilated at PMQs later, and I hope that his response after will be, do you know what? You're all right. We need to shut the borders. And he shuts them. Gets it done.
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1: Yeah, give him a listen. Sounding great on Drive. Kev from 4 o'clock this afternoon. Call us at 10. We're live across the UK. This is Talk Breakfast. Extraordinary response today. Thank you so much indeed to everybody and to the team. They've done a brilliant, brilliant job. Jason Bell, I can't write what I really want to say. Action is needed from my government and it's needed right now. Steve, good morning. The people are finally waking up and they are sick of this government playing Russian roulette with our lives and our country. Talk, when the BLM riots happened, we were told it was justifiable and righteous expression of the anger of that community. Can somebody please explain the difference? I'm not doing that now. Jeremy, the elite in Parliament and whoever runs this country don't have to live with these migrants. They live in no fear. They don't care. They don't have to deal with the situation. Rob's in Rochdale. When will the government or any future government act on the illegal migrant issue before the British Isles becomes a war zone? That's what we're saying. Laura's in Nottingham. Anyone unvetted entering the country should be detained in an army barracks type accommodation, not allowed to walk freely around our cities. John's in London. Jez, Peter Bleckley is so right. We need to see mass deportations and all foreign criminals kicked out of the United Kingdom. Robbie, the BBC longest on-air story this morning is a mini-mart selling illegal vapes and a dodgy TV somewhere in London. That sums it up. Was in Walsall. Morning, JK. Great show. Government has dived into an ocean not realising how deep they are in. They can't see through the mucky, murky waters with no way out. This country's about to implode. Jez, how many tipping points have we had now? This useless government will do nothing, says Suze. Jane Knock, I hate violence, but no one listens ever. We are at a tipping point. It's all we have left. I'm a 74-year-old widow. I feel unsafe. Staying silent says it all for me. Dave from Pontefract, what is wrong with putting illegal immigrants straight on a plane back to the country of their origin? They are here illegally, for Christ's sake. Instead, we house them, give them benefits, and they're better off than the man that gets his arse out of bed and goes to earn a living. It's going to get worse, not better. Good morning to Matt in Grimsby. Your previous caller, Rob, was spot on. I could not agree with him any more. Tash, good morning in Bexhill. As per usual, I watched in disbelief the scenes yesterday and felt horrified. I felt concerned for those poor people being terrorised in their temporary homes, but also felt understanding. Politicians haven't got a bloody clue. You see the attitude of our police? I blame politics, the constant breaking of our borders. It's sad because I have fears about where we are going to end up. Let's go to Kim Kelly, commentator and newsreader on U105 in Belfast. Kim, welcome to Talk Breakfast. How are you?
19: Hello there. Yeah, I'm coming to you from a very quiet Belfast. I don't know if you can see behind me. You can see the cranes from Harland and Wolff. It's a very quiet city that I woke up to today. I stepped outside my front door and I could smell smoke. And then not too far from my house, there was the glider bus and it was just the charred remains of it. There was still cars and things smoking on the street. I mean, this is not what anybody wants.
1: No, and I made an absolute point, Kim, and I have done all day, of saying that gratuitous violence, the protests, what we saw is counterproductive. But I'm also, and have tried to be for years, honest. There is no doubt that there is a tipping point that has been reached. It says something, does it not, last night, that the Protestant and Catholic community came together to show their horror and outrage about what happened. And, you know, I've listened to politicians, several platitudes this morning. We don't want that on the streets. No, we don't. Absolutely not. But we also don't want beheadings in broad daylight in a civilised society. And what's happened is that, for whatever reasons, a succession of governments have allowed a situation to evolve, and certainly in this instance, obviously, from the Republic on the CTA through to Northern Ireland. But it comes down, I'm afraid, and I'd love your opinion, on how you explain to millions of people that you're allowing unvetted men into your country who do not share your values, any part of your set of beliefs, and are doing all of these things, and people are angry, right?
19: This is a problem. Yet again, there is a gap between what the politicians say and how people actually feel and think. Now, if you look online, all over Northern Ireland, there's all sorts of new groups set up. They're called things like My Northern Ireland Voice, I Love Northern Ireland. And quite often these are dismissed as far right groups and they're sort of poo-pooed and, oh, you're nothing but racists. But from what I see on these groups, these people really do feel that. This is what they feel. They feel that their country is being invaded. Now, as a journalist, quite often I see the figures that I see don't actually bear up to that. They don't actually, but that doesn't matter because that is how these people feel. And they're being dismissed time and time again. So how do we bridge this gap to, you know, today what we're going to have is lots of politicians coming out saying, oh, you're racist. This is awful. This is terrible, which of course it is, yes. But how do we bridge that gap between what the politicians are saying and how real people actually feel?
1: I'm not
19: talking about all people. I don't speak for the entire nation. There are obviously other people who agree with the politicians.
1: Just listening to you is brilliant because you're young and successful. I'm old and past it. And it's not that I've reached a point where I don't care, but I've reached a point where I realise that so many in our profession are so scared of losing their job, they won't do their job. And I can absolutely say from 6 o'clock this morning, that the main premise of my argument has been nobody with a brain cell can condone the idiocy we saw on the streets. But I will sit here until they drag me from the studio and say repeatedly, if politicians, if the mainstream media, I tuned in from 6 o'clock, we started at six, it wasn't till 6:45 that the BBC had not moved on from the story about the referee, the Sudanese referee who's been thrown out of the World Cup because Trump won't let him in. On the streets of your country and this country, there were protests last night because
19: that's what people say.
1: People's perception. Yeah. You just nailed it. People's perception, right?
19: It is perception. I mean, do I think that Northern Ireland has a huge immigration problem? The statistics don't really bear that up. However, it doesn't matter what I think. That is not relevant, what I, Kim Kelly, thinks. It's how people in Derry, in Newry, in Coleraine, that is what they think. Now, not everybody, but that's what a lot of people think. And these people generally are quite, you know, they're from communities where they're not listened to. And we're continuing to not listen to them. Now, somebody said to me on another show, but what would listening to them sound like? And I'm like, I don't know. That's for the politicians. I am not
1: you
19: one.
1: You were asked what it would
19: be one.
1: Sorry,
19: but
1: you
19: somebody
1: were asked
19: has to do something.
1: You were asked on another show what it would look like for politicians to listen to people. Well, let's have some conviction where our leader addresses the nation, acknowledges we've got a problem.
19: I mean, I don't believe for 1 minute that people should be out rioting on the streets. Of course, I don't think that. But I think we have to listen to people. We have to listen to what they're saying and maybe explain to them, well, actually, no, that is not right. You know, and we have to correct whenever things aren't right. But I think we have to listen to people. We can't just write hundreds and thousands of people off as just, oh, you're just racist.
1: I mean, they
19: might very well be racist, but that's not really the point.
1: No, but you see, this is the really interesting point. It's a shame we've only got there with 7 minutes to go. Bless you. I should have had you on earlier. The argument from this government certainly has been anybody that dares to take to the streets or dares to criticise. I remember having a nurse on from Gwent and she said, I disagree with what they've done with the NHS. I disagree with the train drivers and I disagree with immigration. She said, I'm 45, I'm married with two kids, and if I go on a march, I'm far right. Once you label everybody who complains about a situation as racist or far right, It demonises, yes, but it degrades what those people are. You know, Farage might be succeeding here, I'm just at this moment, not because he apparently, according to some MPs, was inciting rage the other day, but because 17 million people have gone, I haven't heard anybody address what he is. I've had two DUP MPs on this morning who were fantastic. But there's this belief, I think, amongst our people that they haven't been listened to and they've been let down, and therein lies the issue.
19: I could not agree more. I feel people need the facts and figures, because you know what? There are not that many immigrants in Northern Ireland. Northern Ireland is one of the least diverse places in the UK. I mean, it really is. I would like to see the facts and figures so that I could say to people, no, actually, you're wrong. It's this. But again, it all seems very blurry whenever you ask for those figures, you don't quite get them, and it's a bit vague. And the whole immigration status, and is somebody an asylum seeker, or how are they here? They've got right to be here. It's all terribly confusing. I think we need clarity. I think for the people who are out on the streets, and these people are going to continue to go out in the streets. Yeah. Of course they are. I see it. I just wish sometimes that the politicians would go on. I wish they would come off X and go on to Facebook and see what real people
1: think. I'd have them on television. I mean, I'm getting messages saying that there will be more trouble tonight. And you know,
19: awful. I mean, that's not good. Nobody wants or needs this. No. Nobody wants or needs this. This could be easily settled if people would just communicate.
1: Well, it would be easily settled if the government would do something. Listen, we'd love you on again. You've been absolutely brilliant. Are you around tomorrow? We'll get you on again tomorrow. You've got nothing to do.
19: I'm on tomorrow. I'm here. Yes, I'm here tomorrow from 4:30.
1: There you are. Kim Kelly and Jeremy Kyle. Okay. Well, there you go. Thank you very much indeed. You're very kind. It is almost 10 o'clock. Julia Hartley-Brewer will be here. No doubt the conversation will continue about the impact of what happened yesterday and the wider impact. If you want to get your call into Julia now, it's 03444991000. Your text message is 28722. Morning, Shane.
3: Hello, Jeremy, mate. Shane in Bournemouth. Just about what happened over in Ireland and everything, and basically what happened with that girl going just up the road from Bournemouth, actually, Somerset, being raped and stuff. It's coming to a head in this country, I think, isn't it, mate? You know, Labour don't really care. Kemi Badenoch, as much as I like her, she's not really making the right noises about it. Farage, he's bang on it, and so is Rupert Lowe. But the trouble is, before they get in power, what's going to happen? There's going to be mutiny. That's all there is to it. There's going to be absolute mutiny. It's already started in Northern Ireland, and we all knew that was going to happen because we know when they say they're going to do something, they do it. I think something's got to change, like today.
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10: Busy in Cambridgeshire this morning on the northbound M11. There's been accidents at the Cambridge South Harston turn at Junction 11. The M6 South in the West Midlands affected by an obstruction. Great Bar to Spaghetti Junction, Junction 7 to 6. Also delays in Staffordshire at Shenstone. The westbound A5 blocked by an accident from the M6 toll at Lichfield heading to Muckley Corner. And Greater Manchester, anticlockwise M60 backing up. The exit at the Stockport Pyramid Junction 1. There's a broken down vehicle. I'm Simon James.
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0: Listen, watch, hear, see, talk. Argument, attitude, opinion. Across the UK, this is Talk.
1: Welcome back. Can I say a big thank you to the team? Amazing work today, great guests, and obviously this story will continue. Jez, we don't have a far right problem, we have a far left problem, Paul in Fife. Joe Willoughby in East Yorkshire, if the Catholics and Protestants could come together, maybe our politicians on the right could come together and get rid of the crazy lefts. Julie Hartley-Brewer, I've never seen a response like that.
26: No, I really agree with that first message. We have a far left problem. Yeah. I love the fact there are so many people online who are blaming Nigel Farage for people getting masked up and sitting and firebombing people in their houses in Belfast. What the hell has that got to do with him? The idea that we talk, and people like us, we talk about something that is horrific, that we should all be horrified by, yeah, and we should tackle the reasons behind, mm-hmm, and then they blame people, they blame us.
1: My
26: and
1: premise
26: politicians
1: for
26: that action.
1: My premise of a politician is you have to have your finger on the pulse of the nation and talk about the things that matter. For the 6 o'clock till 6:45, the BBC were covering the referee banned from the World Cup.
26: I know, this is
1: the
26: terrible.
1: Only story in town is Belfast.
26: Also, he hasn't had, the referee hasn't, he was questioned for about 11 hours. What were you questioned about?
1: I don't care about him.
26: No, but either way, maybe we should know what you were questioned about. Hey, this is an idea. Maybe countries get to decide who they let in the country.
1: No, don't be so ridiculous, woman. What is wrong with you?
26: We should look at that.
1: If I become Prime Minister, you could be Home Office Minister.
26: The whole thing is just absolutely horrific. Yeah. But you know, what happened in that horrific case we were talking about on air yesterday. But also, the response to it, the idea that putting a mask on and setting fire to someone's home, going door to door, trying to get foreigners out of a street in Belfast, the idea that solves this issue, you're part of the problem, guys. You're part of the problem.
1: Julia's next.
0: Talk. News. 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Headlines.
27: Streets have been burned out in Belfast after a night of violent disorder. Police say they went door to door, waking people up from all backgrounds on some streets after houses, buildings and cars were set alight. It's in the wake of a brutal and frenzied knife attack on Monday in which a man was left with serious injuries to his eyes, back and face. A Sudanese man has been charged with attempted murder. Kim Kelly is from the radio station U105 in Belfast.
4: My personal feeling is that this will continue. I came to work this morning and, you know, I stepped out my front door and I smelt smoke. It was deadly calm and I smelt smoke. The Sudanese man is going to court today. He'll be in court this morning in Belfast Magistrates Court. Depends what comes out there. That could spark more anger.
27: The US and Iran have exchanged strikes triggered by the downing of an American army helicopter near the Strait of Hormuz. The US say it was acting in self-defense. Iran has now called on its neighbors in the Gulf, saying they have a legal and moral responsibility to prevent American and Israeli strikes. A charity is warning the price difference between the most and least healthy foods is the widest it's been in more than a decade. The Food Foundation says the poorest families are now having to spend 85% of their disposable income to afford the government's recommended diet, and say products that have gone down in price are high in sugar, fat and salt. Dr. Hannah Brinston is from the foundation.
5: Many are having to cut back on things like fruit and vegetables, so we're seeing this kind of dietary impact and affordability impact, and we are seeing that health impact.
27: And hiring in the UK has slumped by nearly a quarter since before the COVID pandemic. LinkedIn say firms are being more cautious because of global uncertainty. Its report also suggests 12% of British workers are in roles potentially under threat from artificial intelligence. That's the latest.
0: Talk. News. 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
26: Well, a very, very good morning to you. This is Talk. We are the home of common sense. I'm Julia Hartley Brewer, and boy, have we got a lot to talk about today. 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Don't forget, if you missed anything from the show, missed anything from yesterday's show you'd like to have a look at, go to my YouTube page, the Julia Hartley Brewer Show, hit subscribe and you never have to miss a thing. Coming up in this hour, of course, we're going to be talking about the violent disorder erupting in Belfast overnight after a Sudanese asylum seeker was charged with attempted murder over a sickening knife attack. The suspect had been granted leave to remain in the UK in 2023 after entering across the border from the Republic of Ireland, prompting more questions about asylum system loopholes. He's going to appear in court today. Meanwhile, a court has also heard in the UK that a teenage girl, a 17-year-old, was raped by four Afghan nationals after being lured to a home and plied with vodka. It's almost like the stories just keep coming and coming, don't they? Now, I suppose what I want to start with today is, was last night what happened on the streets of Belfast, with a bus being torched, with homes being firebombed, cars, a police car, also a Middle Eastern supermarket on the streets of Belfast, families, largely ethnic minority families, being taken to safety in secure vehicles by police after some of the masked thugs who decided to go onto the streets last night basically knocked on doors, smashed in doors, door to door, to find, they said, the foreigners. Was that predictable? It was certainly predicted, was it not? Many people, yes, including Nigel Farage, the Reform leader, UK leader, has actually been warning about what could happen with the pure cold rage he talked about last week in response to Henry Novak's murder. A very, very different case to policing. But the story about what happened last night is about the subject we've been talking about for years on this station. I've been writing about for years, even as a newspaper political editor. And that is mass immigration, in particular mass illegal immigration. The arrival of tens of thousands, indeed hundreds of thousands, of undocumented, largely young men of fighting age from war-torn countries of, yes, as one MP in the House of Commons yesterday referred to the discomfort of the Northern Ireland Secretary, Hilary Benn, alien cultures. That is why many people suspect we have been seeing a growing spate of not just murders, physical assaults, violence and sexual violence, particularly against women and girls in this country, from those who've arrived in this country, from war-torn places, from where we know nothing about their past. But it is also why many suspect we saw the horrific scenes in Belfast yesterday. Now, a 30-year-old Sudanese man has been charged with attempted murder and will appear in court today. And that means that we can't talk specifically so much more about that case. But the fact that we now know that this is a man who arrived in this country from the safe country of Ireland, having arrived in the safe country of Ireland from the safe country of France, and probably having arrived in France from another safe country, who are we kidding, on his way from Sudan. The fact that this man was granted 5 years leave to remain after just a few months here perhaps tells a different story. And it tells us a story about how we simply don't know who is in this country. We simply don't know whether the people who are in this country who've arrived from these methods, these routes, whether on a boat, whether on a lorry, whether through crossing a border on a bus from Dublin, whether they are people who are going to be a danger or not to our society. And that's the issue, isn't it? That we don't want people who are a danger to our society coming here. We've got enough of our own. We've got enough of our own thugs, the ones who were masked last night, tearing up the streets of Belfast, destroying cars, destroying homes. We've got enough of them of our own. We don't need to import new ones. But who's to blame for this? Is it, well, of course, the thugs on the streets last night? Yes. Is it the far right, the Tommy Robinsons, calling for the whole of the United Kingdom last night to hit the streets following, he says, yet another invader attack on our people? It's time, he tweeted to his many, many followers. More than 6 million people viewed that tweet. Is he responsible? I'd say, yeah, in large part he is. But our mainstream politicians who have been calling out the issue of illegal migration for years, who have been told again and again they're just racist, xenophobic bigots, they don't care about the poor and the downtrodden from the other countries, are they responsible? No. They are part of the solution, not part of the problem. And if you are spending your day to day attacking politicians who have been rightly calling out this issue for years for the streets of violence last night, you are also part of the problem. Let's talk about this right now with Conservative commentator Benedict Spence. This time last week, you and I were talking about the Henry Novak case. And you were saying, and I remember very vividly, we talked about, you know, people, you know, about violent protests. There was a big fear because there was a, we'd seen on the streets of Southampton some trouble. More people were charged with crimes yesterday in relation to that. And I said to you, look, peaceful protest is much more powerful. And you said something very significant. You said, no, actually, but often, sadly, it is violent protests that work. In the context of what happened last night in Belfast, do you stand by that?
8: Yes, absolutely. And I think it's important to say that neither of us would condone it. We obviously condemn it.
26: No. I always feel like that goes without saying.
8: Well, the problem is we have to say it because there will be people who try to twist it. There are people right now demanding that various people already condemn it, even though it has nothing to do with them, because otherwise you fail the purity test. But this, I'm afraid, is the end result. We do not, in fact, live in a democracy, but we live in a political system that at least claims to be a democracy. It wears the skin of a democracy. Yeah. Democracy only functions based on trust. If what you have is a system where people say, yes, we're democratic, and then refuse, time and time again, to implement the will of the people, then what you'll get is protest.
26: Yeah.
8: If nothing happens in response to that protest, the next logical response is, I'm afraid, so to speak, physical pressure, rather than, let's say, outright violence. Yep. Let's say a slightly more muscular version of protest. And so it goes on and on and on, because people have been shown, time and time again, that their vote doesn't count, that lobbying doesn't count, that petitions don't count, and in fact, the peaceful protest doesn't count. This is a response to government, local authority, national authority, and frankly also a series of NGOs and campaigners who now craft a lot of policy, being told over and over again, we don't like mass migration, but what we particularly don't like is illegal migration, which I think you could now say is illegal mass migration, given the scale. And repeatedly, the pushback is, oh, that's unfortunate, and then there's more of it.
26: Okay,
8: and when these things happen, as they do increasingly regularly, the response is to say, don't get violent now, don't be divisive now, pay no attention to it and maybe it'll just go away. Beyond a certain point, there will be a backlash like the one that we're seeing now. And let's be clear, it's still nascent. It's still small.
26: It's still Tommy Robinson fanboys.
8: Or in the case of Northern Ireland, it is, you know, communities that are rooted in a degree of violence and have been for a very long time. Yeah. But that in itself should be a lesson to people. Yeah. You can't, in fact, drop people like this into communities like those in Belfast and not expect a response. These are people who fight their neighbours or have fought their neighbours for decades.
26: Who look just like them and follow pretty much the same religion.
8: Talk like them over the, you know, the slightest of things. So what do we think was going to happen in this? Yeah, you know, this is not a place where they had to put up the flags. The flags were already there to denote this is who we are. And this is the other thing. When there is the absence of state control, state authority, that is to say the police, as there is in the case of Northern Ireland, people can sense that. And what the police do in these situations is they step back because they understand there's no point in trying to arrest this many people. There are too many. They might go in afterwards, but that is the point at which the police are effectively
26: resigning control. But we see this again and again and again in UK policing.
8: We do.
26: Where the police just step back and don't do it. We see it with numerous different protests. Not with others, not with some.

0: that's, I mean, as I pointed out to him on social media yesterday, I don't know if he reads my messages or not. He darn well should. He does tolerate it. I mean, on the contrary, the Labour government and the Tory government before them, with some honourable exceptions, they basically, their policy was, we are willing to tolerate a certain level of, yes, low-level crime, a certain level of violent sexual assaults on women and girls, a level of assaults on children en masse, grooming acts. We are willing to tolerate a level of violence, barbarity, attempts to change our politics, change our laws, blasphemy laws. We are willing to tolerate all of that in return for living in a multicultural, diverse, open borders nirvana. They have basically said this is a price worth paying, yes. And the people who are the problem are not those committing those crimes or defending those crimes. The people who are the problem are the people going, guys, I think we might have a problem here because we've got a rate of criminality and a rate of non-economic contribution and social divisiveness happening as a result of people coming from certain countries where many of us would argue our cultures are not very compatible. Let's go with it that way. Is that an acceptable thing for the leftist here? Not very compatible. The fact that Hilary Benn, the Northern Ireland Secretary, was sort of, you could see him sort of taking umbrage yesterday when a Northern Ireland MP pointed out that, we were talking about someone coming from an alien culture. There are an awful lot of people in this country, pretty much on the left, and including the left of the Tory party, by the way, who think that all cultures are equal. They're not. And that, you know, anyone who comes to this country will simply just be, you know, they'll behave like us. The evidence is very clear that that is not the case. I don't know why they persist in thinking that. And then you've had the other bizarre argument I've seen on the left, and you get that, like, it's the Owen Joneses and others, and so many of them go, well, where was all your anger about this horrific, barbaric killing? So a list of killings by white people, white British people. They're all obsessed, by the way, with the colour of this attacker's skin, or a suspected attacker's skin. I mean, no one, well, some people may be concerned about the colour of his skin. Most people in this country don't care. They care about the fact that somebody could be in this country who is alleged to have committed a horrific, barbaric crime, who didn't have to be in our country. That's the issue for most of us. But they're pointing out, you didn't write a load of tweets, you weren't calling for people on the streets over these crimes. But we already have our wrong-uns. It's like we have our own paedophiles. We don't need to import foreign paedophiles. It's an utterly depraved argument.
1: What I would also say is those people saying, well, what about this, what about this, what about this, would be the very first people to stand up and defend the rights of those people if the majority actually got their way with what they would like to do to them. You ask the average person what they would do to the average white paedophile, I don't think the answer would be particularly diplomatic or civilised, shall we say. It would be pretty violent. Yeah. And there are reasons, therefore, why state has laws against that.
0: These cases don't get as much attention because we know we have a level of criminality that is born in this country.
1: And since we got rid of Australia, we can't deport these people somewhere. So
0: he always takes it there, doesn't he?
1: But this is the point. Once upon a time, that in fact was the default response, was to get rid of these people from society. It's not in fact the majority's fault that that no longer exists. We might all agree it's not a good thing anymore. But again, if you were to give people that option, can you find an overseas territory somewhere to dump them? They'd take them there in a second.
0: Most people would be perfectly happy to bring back the death penalty.
1: Absolutely.
0: I want to ask you, I'm lots of calls already on the board, obviously, but violent disorder erupting in Belfast overnight after that Sudanese migrant was charged after a barbaric knife attack. He will be appearing in court today. What is your reaction? What's your reaction to the reaction as well? I want to hear, especially the Prime Minister, who says that, you know, he will not tolerate that violence last night. I mean, no one should tolerate the idea of masked thugs going door to door, firebombing houses, looking for people who are, quote, for, what they mean is brown or black. Absolutely, I don't care whether you're doing it because you think someone's Sudanese, whether they're an illegal migrant, born and bred, black, white, Jewish, Asian, black, I don't care. It is barbaric and disgusting. I don't at any point justify it. I think it doesn't. If you are concerned about mass illegal immigration, which anyone sane should be, and the violence acts that we've seen, this doesn't help the cause because it allows the left who defend this stuff, and they do because they do tolerate it because they refuse. If you refuse to take action against someone or people or a policy which enables these things to keep happening, not just happen once, but happen again and again and again.

0: again and again, you do tolerate. That literally means you tolerate it. Because if you didn't tolerate it and you were, I don't know, in a position of power, like, I don't know, maybe, oh, I don't know, Prime Minister? Maybe you would do something about it. So, frankly, Prime Minister, do one on this one. But, you know, who is at fault here? Because when this stuff happens on the streets, it means the conversation is about the violence on the streets and not about the actual problem that might have caused that.
1: Up to a point, yes. But I do think that the increasing normalisation of violence as a response does push the conversation in a certain direction. And that is that the state actually has to take it seriously, because you can't simply have that every time there is a barbaric atrocity like that. You know, this is not your average attempted whatever.
0: This is a different level of violence
1: that we are not used to in our society, and we do not wish to become used to in our society. When that becomes normalised and the response to that automatically is violence, up to a point, yes, they'll be able to condemn that, but you can't ignore it. Long term, you can't just sit there and go, oh, this is fine, this is absolutely fine, because it will grow. Because every time it happens, that is a demonstration, A, that the state is not doing anything to stop the individual initial acts of violence and does not have the capacity to stop the response to that. So every time it does happen, as bad as it is that it happens, actually it does shift the conversation slowly in that direction, but it does go in that direction.
0: I mean, in my view is, again, as you put on, you know, people have voted again and again. When we weren't asked, first of all, about, you know, mass immigration, legal immigration. We certainly weren't asked ever to, you know, go, yeah, let's have mass illegal immigration and never actually deport anybody. And by the way, Sudanese people are nearly always given leave to remain because they're very rarely deported under our current mad system. You know, but when we were asked at the 2010 election, 2015 election, 2017 election, and 2019 election, and 2024 election, oh, and in a small matter of a referendum in 2016, we made it very, very clear what our views were. And every single government that has been elected of every kind since that time has had to have a manifesto that promised to reduce it. And illegal and legal migration very much get, you know, almost combined into one. And they are very different things, and to a certain extent need different policies. But part of the issue is that, you know, looking at a man, the suspect in this case, he travelled from Sudan in 2023. Now, there was, you know, there'd been a civil war in Sudan. There was some travelling 2018, 2021, 2023, it kind of really exploded. Some 3 million migrants left Sudan. Around that time. Most of them, by the way, in neighbouring countries. They're in Chad, they're in Ethiopia, they're in South Sudan. By the way, that's where the women and children are, by the way. But a lot of young men made their way. Now, we don't have a huge scale of Sudanese in this country. However, they largely don't get deported. Deportation is virtually none. But he arrived in Paris. He would have paid people traffickers to do that. From Paris, he travels to Dublin, because, of course, both EU countries, France and Republic of Ireland. And then he gets on a bus from Dublin up to Belfast in February 2023 and immediately claims asylum. Why didn't he claim asylum in the safe country of Ireland? Why didn't he claim asylum in the safe country of France or any other country he'd managed to get to en route? So we've got an issue of the open border that we've got. We've had this open border between Northern Ireland and Ireland and the British mainland for over 100 years. I mean, this is long before Brexit and Good Friday agreements. Mm. And one of the key issues about Brexit was keeping that Good Friday agreement deal where you have open free travel between the Republic and Northern Ireland. But clearly this is an issue, and it's an issue in both directions in terms of migrants. But again, he got granted a 5-year refugee visa after just a few months. Well, why?
1: Yeah, why? Why? There were plenty of other places that he could have been, that he could have been accepted. And this is where I think lots of people sort of turn around and look at the system, because there will be plenty of people who will make the arguments as to why it is that he was unable to. That doesn't alter the fact that people don't want it to be the case. And they don't feel that there is a democratic mechanism to reverse that. And I'm afraid, there are many... predominantly liberal, left-leaning people, plenty of human rights lawyers, etc., who will sit here and say, but this is a moral imperative that we be allowed to do this. People will turn around and say, in a system that describes itself as a democracy and claims its legitimacy from pretending to be a democracy, you should have the right to say we're getting rid of that system. What people are angry about is that there is very clearly no mechanism to do that.
0: We keep voting for it, and you keep ignoring us. Yeah. It's 16 years of us voting for it.
1: And if there is no democracy, I'm afraid to say, actually, at that point, what are people people left with? Well, how can you be surprised when they turn to violence? Because then it is not a dictatorship. It is bureaucratic. Yeah. It's tyrannical.
0: Well, we left the EU because we didn't have enough say, and the technocrats and the bureaucrats were doing whatever the hell they wanted without democratic accountability. Yes. And that was one of the reasons we left. But I mean, and one of the things, I mean, someone on the show last week said, you would never resort to violent protest. And I said, well, actually, no, I would. I mean, 2019, I was like, I would have been ready to get my pitchfork.
1: Yeah.
0: If they had actually voted in Parliament to stop that Brexit referendum being going through, genuinely, I think that would have been justifiable. And what I love about the British people, this is the thing, the British people were incredibly, incredibly, I mean, so calm and dignified. I mean, like, we'll just wait, we'll get an election, and then we'll tell you. And they told the politicians what they thought of all of that. Very clear. Pretty much any of the politicians that pushed that agenda, trying to undermine it, were ousted. Apart from, you know, the likes of Keir Starmer, who I have always said is unfit for public office because of what he did between 2016 and 2019 as Shadow Brexit Secretary. But this is the thing, we've had so many horrific murders on our streets, so many terror attacks could have been prevented because people are in the country able to commit those attacks because we've offered them and their families, you know, safe refuge. It is, I would say, if you look at what happens in the European mainland, what happens in France on a very regular basis in the banlieue, the migrant cities set up around major cities in France. We saw what happened at the end of the Champions League. Even when they won, I mean, you know.
1: Well, yes.
0: Exactly. But no, but you are in a situation where it is extraordinary that we do not see mass riots on the streets, I think, as a result of some of those attacks and the abject failure of the authorities to do anything about it.
1: I mean, the Abadi family is a very good example of that. These were people who were known to be extremists and we were invited into this country anyway. Obviously, you know, the key thing here is many of these people who come to this country in the first place, they come from North Africa, they come from the Middle East, because they are being persecuted. Yep. There is often a very good... I know that we like to say that all of these regimes are terrible and they have awful human rights record. They do. But there are very often reasons why...
0: They also persecute Islamist extremists.
1: Yeah, they don't persecute people just because they fancy it. There are usually reasons, ideological reasons, religious reasons, and whilst we may sit here and say that's barbaric, there are often reasons why certain people flee here because they know they'll get a better ride than they would in those countries. The Muslim Brotherhood being a very good example... Yeah. That's something we have to bear in mind here. Those people are here and they do not wish us well.
0: And again, we'll be told it's not all. No, of course it's not all. It's not all migrants. It's not even all illegal migrants. I mean, all, you know, asylum seekers. It's not. But it's too many of them. One is too many. One is too many, and it's been way more than one. Coming up in a few moments, we are going to be talking to Siobhan White. She is the mother of Rhiannon White, who, of course, I mean, horrifically, horrifically stabbed to death back in October 2024 by a Sudanese asylum seeker herself. I mean, you know, we're going to get her thoughts on all of this. I do want to hear from you. What is your reaction to the troubles overnight? The accusations about who's to blame for the violence. Are you surprised by it? According to the Prime Minister, it's shocking, completely unacceptable. I definitely say it's unacceptable, but he says he will not tolerate it. I think he tolerates far too much, frankly, and I think that's why we're in the mess we are in. Or is this all down to just masked thugs? I mean, I think that's a very strong argument for that. What is your reaction to all of this? Give us a call, 0344-499-1000 is the number to call. 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
7: Travel trouble.
8: Coastbound M20 in Kent. There's a breakdown blocking a lane. Highs to the Channel Tunnel. Junctions 11 to 11A, so expect delays. M6 South in Cheshire. There's an accident in Knutsford to Holmes Chapel. Junctions 19 to 18. A broken down vehicle affecting the clockwise M16 Greater Manchester. Worsley to the East Lancs Road. Junctions 13 to 14. And expect delays heading east at Conwy on the A55 North Wales Expressway. There's a broken down vehicle from the Black Cat Junction, Junction 19 to Colwyn Bay, Junction 20. I'm Simon James.
7: This is Talk. Converting negative agitation into positive conversation across the nation. Hear it, see it. This is Talk.
0: This is Talk, the Home of Common Sense, with me, Julia Hartley-Brewer. Just some breaking news. The victim of the Belfast stabbing, that horrific, I mean, attempted murder is what the suspect has been charged with. That victim lost his left eye in the attack. That's what's just been heard in Belfast Magistrates Court. The suspect charged with the attempted stabbing murder of that victim has appeared in court now. The victim was Stephen Ogilvie. He's an NHS radiographer. The man who has been charged and has appeared in court in the last few moments is Hadi Alodid. He is a Sudanese national. He's been remanded in custody for 4 weeks after being charged with the attempted murder of Stephen Ogilvie. And of course, we saw the horrific images of that just absolutely barbaric stabbing attack and attempt. It would appear to behead Stephen Ogilvie. And the incredible bravery of passers-by. One man, you know, he's from the front page of the Sun, just jumping out of his van and able to fight off the attacker. Now, the suspect, I say, Hadi Alodid, has been identified as a 30-year-old migrant from Sudan who arrived in the country, claimed asylum after arriving on a bus from Dublin, and he has been remanded in custody. Right, well, let's go to your calls. Roger is in Belfast right now. Roger, good morning to you.
9: Yeah, good morning, Julia. You and your guest are talking a lot of sense.
0: We try.
9: Unlike the show over here in the morning, first thing, the main BBC show, the guy there, he was not even slightly interested in talking about the cause of this.
0: Yeah.
9: He only wanted to focus on the disturbances. And yep. I condemn that at the very beginning.
0: Exactly. But also there's a difference between let's talk about why this is happening and justifying it. No, I mean, sorry, I don't think any right-minded person is thinking it's absolutely okay for people to put on masks and firebomb houses and cars. If they think that, then frankly, they need the police to turn up at their door, if you ask me. But you need to discuss it, don't you?
9: Yeah, of course. And I've had family members, female family members, who've been harassed by these migrants. I know loads of people who've been harassed, been followed on the bus. And when I try to tell this BBC presenter the reasons why these cultures aren't compatible, he wasn't interested in the slightest.
0: Well, because they were instantly then written off as bigots. You know, I mean, you know how this works. I mean, politicians aren't listening. Mainstream media isn't listening. I mean, and we know why. What do you think the cause was?
9: The cause of this man beheading?
0: No, the protests last night.
9: Well, they just stick to the back teeth with all these migrants coming here. They've seen what's happened over in England, and they've seen the grooming gangs. They know that hundreds of thousands of young girls have been groomed, and they know all about these ghettos in England, where the foreigners are the majority, and they bring in practices like female genital mutilation, acid attacks, cousin marriage, honour killing.
0: Exactly. I mean, none of this was talked about. I mean, I remember, you know, that being told, oh, you know, chilled girls at school have to be told about FGM. Well, not in my day, because it wasn't a thing.
9: Yes, I even tried to say to this presenter that throwing gays off the top of the buildings wouldn't be a good thing.
0: No.
9: But surprisingly, this particular presenter didn't have any sort of comment on it.
0: Well, there you are. Well, serves you right for bothering, Roger. I really appreciate your call, Roger. Thank you very much indeed. We've got another Roger. What the odds? Another Roger. He's in Spain, though. Good morning to you, Roger. What do you want to say?
10: Oh, good morning.
0: I'm talking to a migrant in Spain, by the way, I'd like to point out.
10: the North Africans, but mind you, they're probably a fair percentage of our Muslims. But all I can say is that let's stretch a point and look up British politics for the past 30 years. Then all I can say is democracy has failed us because the politicians have, in elections, have promised to, yes, we'll do something about immigration.
0: Yep.
10: And as soon as they get into Parliament, they forget all about it. That's where democracy in the UK has failed.
0: Yeah, and those governments have repeatedly been turfed out. I mean, people say, the Tories failed. They absolutely did. And when we discovered how badly they failed, we turfed them out. And Labour are going to be turfed out for exactly the same reason. At some point, someone's got to realise that we'd like them to actually act.
10: Well, in the last Tory government, they always talked far right, but they legislated far left.
0: Well, no, this is the thing. When people talk about far right, there is nothing far right about thinking you should have borders, protected, secure borders of your country, and that people who have no right to be here should not be able to get in and should not be allowed to stay and certainly shouldn't be put up in hotels and given money by us. This is what everyone thought until 10 minutes ago.
10: Well, precisely. And the sooner we get out of the ECHR and the sooner we abolish the Equality Act 2010, then we might be making a smidgen of progress here.
0: Yeah, fingers crossed. Roger, I appreciate your call. Thank you very much. Just to reiterate that breaking news, attempted murderer in that horrific, barbaric stabbing attack in Belfast has appeared in court this morning. Hadi Alodid, a 30-year-old Sudanese man who'd been granted 5 years leave to stay in this country in 2023, having claimed asylum. He has been remanded in custody at Belfast Magistrates Court for 4 weeks. He was charged with the attempted stabbing murder of Stephen Ogilvie. He's the victim and threats to kill the NHS radiographer and also possession of a knife. The victim of that stabbing, Stephen Ogilvie, lost his left eye in that attack, the court heard. Hadi Alodid has been charged with attempted stabbing murder of Stephen Ogilvie, threats to kill an NHS radiographer on the same day, and possession of a knife. Let's go to a quick break. Do keep your calls coming in. Your response to all of that, 0344-499-1000 is the number to get in touch. Up next, we're going to talk to someone who understands the full horror of the impact of violent legal migrant crime in our country, and that is Siobhan White, and she is the mother of Rhiannon White, and you remember was murdered by a Sudanese asylum seeker back in October 2024. She is still desperate to get the Prime Minister and other politicians to listen to her pleas for more action. We'll be talking to her up next. This is Talk.
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0: Good morning, welcome back to the show. Coming up in just a few moments, we're going to talk to a DUP MP about what's been going on overnight in Belfast. Right now, let's talk to somebody who really does understand the full, real, personal, visceral horror of what it is like to face the horrific violence of, yes, some of the people who have been brought to this country who have no right to be here. Siobhan White is the mother of Rhiannon White, and you'll remember the horrific case where Rhiannon, who worked at an asylum hotel in Walsall in the West Midlands, where she was stabbed horrifically 23 times with a screwdriver by one of the men who was in that asylum hotel, Deng Majek. He has been sentenced to a minimum of 29 years in prison for the murder of Rhiannon White. Siobhan joins us right now. Good morning to you, Siobhan.
17: Morning.
0: Really appreciate you taking the time to talk to us. I know you spoke to our reporter Samara yesterday as well, and they played some of that out on breakfast this morning. But that was, of course, before we saw violence on the streets in Belfast. Now, can I just ask you, before we talk about you know your case and obviously the case that's just been appeared in court this morning, protests on the street of Belfast. We've seen, you know, protests in mainland Britain over the issue of illegal migration, and many of them very peaceful. Lots, you know, the Pink Ladies and the like outside asylum hotels. Do you think that any protests are justified, including ever violent protest on this issue?
17: Yeah, I do believe that the protests are justified. What I don't think is right is that the violence that leads out afterwards, because this is what we're fighting against. Are we going to stop happening? No, probably not. But now it's getting to this, that the government really need to think. They can't be telling people not to be violent when it's violence causing this.
0: Do you think this is a not desirable reaction, but a predictable reaction to what we've been seeing on our streets?
17: Yeah, it's predictable, because they're only going to take so much before people start listening to them. And like I said, don't condone the violence, because it's a violence that's caused it. But people, what is a silent protest going to do, really?
0: This is the issue, isn't it? Because we've seen protest after protest, and as our callers have pointed out, and we're talking about in the studio, people have been speaking about this. I've been banging on about this in print and on air, on social media. Politicians have been saying it. Voters have said it again and again, and insisted on re-electing parties that say they'll do something, but nothing's ever done.
17: No, it's predictable that violence is the only way. I mean, you know, Dublin, they've gone into a mass thing. It's even in France, it's not been a protest, but you've had asylum seekers being beaten up there because of what they're doing. Again, it's like it's a last resort. People are going to lash out.
0: You don't condone it, certainly. But this thing, in the case of your daughter, this man was arrested. He was charged. He was convicted. He's serving time behind bars. But you are still trying to get the government, the authorities, to listen to you, to take more action. What is it you want them to do further?
17: Do you know, I want answers, because we found out that he was denied asylum in Germany and Italy, arrested in Germany prior to this.
0: Your daughter's murderer.
17: Yeah, why he was welcome into England, and more needs to be done, because this needs to stop.
0: So basically, the man who murdered your daughter in a horrific, frenzied attack, that from a woman who'd only been kind to him, this is what is even more horrific about this, is that because he was in the country and he was allowed to stay in the country, despite basically being refused to stay in two other countries,
17: exactly.
0: Presumably for good reason.
17: Yeah, this is my argument. It's like, I want to know the whys. I mean, I know the police and etc. You know, everybody tried to talk to Sudan. They wouldn't give any information out. Germany and Italy have stood by the grounds that he said he was 27 on his paperwork. But when he was arrested in Germany for, ironically, kicking off at a train station, he killed Rhiannon at a train station. Why wasn't he deported?
0: And this is the issue, isn't it, for a lot of people that we simply don't understand. I mean, genuinely, I've been covering this stuff for years as a political editor and a journalist. I still don't understand why we think we have to have these people in our country. And Sudan has certainly had a nasty civil war, and there are 3 million refugees. But the vast majority of them are living in neighbouring countries. So why can't the people who are here live safely in those neighbouring countries? Why are they, I suppose a lot of people say, why are they our problem?
17: They're not our problem, that's the point. But I think with the likes of Starmer and other government members, while they're welcoming him, giving them hotels, HMOs, money, etc., they're laughing at us because they will say, it's been known for migrants to say, illegals to say, oh, yeah, we'll come over. They give us money. They this and they that. They get, you know, off at France or Belgium. And you know, the NGOs are helping them with trainers and brand new phones and designer gear. Of course, they're going to take it, aren't they?
0: Yeah, I mean, why wouldn't
17: they? If we were in their country, we wouldn't be allowed in.
0: No.
17: And if we committed these crimes, Sudan, Afghan, etc., we would be killed on the streets.
0: Yeah, I mean that's the thing, isn't it? In terms of your message to the Prime Minister today, mainly the politicians, because a lot of them, they're concerned. Okay, they expressed horror at the horrific attempted murder of this man we now know to be Stephen Ogilvy in Belfast on the streets. You will have seen that horrific video, I'm sure. We're not allowed to show it on air for obvious reasons, but many people will have seen it. And again, I don't think you know what you're talking about unless you've seen it. Although I can understand people not wanting to, but. A man is appearing in court. He's been charged with a crime. We don't want to prejudice any trial, obviously, at all. He is a suspect, attempted murderer at this current time. But in terms of the reaction we've had from the politicians, and then the reaction we've had today and overnight to these protests in Belfast, which you and I both are very, very quick to condemn, doesn't solve anything. It's violence as a result of violence. That can never help anything. But are you concerned that politicians often seem to be rather more worried about the reaction to these awful crimes than they are in preventing these awful crimes?
17: Yeah, they are, because they'll go in and they say, oh, don't do this and don't do that, and you can't blame this, you can't blame that. Well, I'm sorry, you can blame these migrants, these illegal migrants that are coming into this country and committing these crimes, because like I've said many times, we have enough of our own people doing this. And while they're coming in and doing this, and I mean the crime rate, the police, the government, they cannot deny this crime rate has shot up 150% since these migrants have been coming into this country.
0: Okay, really good to speak to you. I really appreciate that. And good luck with your campaign to try and get some answers from the politicians about the man who killed your daughter and what the hell he was doing here. Siobhan White, the mother of Rhiannon White. We're going to take a quick break. Up next, we're going to talk to the DUP MP, Gregory Campbell, from Northern Ireland about, well, you know, what happened overnight. And, well, you know, who's to blame? This is Talk.
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4: Starting in Flintshire, the A541 blocked in both directions because of an accident between the B5123 and Leet Avenue at Rhyd y Moyn. A southbound M6 in Cheshire, partially blocked for an accident between 19 for Knutsford and 18 for Holmes Chapel. The northbound M5 in Gloucestershire got a lane closed for a vehicle having a tyre change between 10 for Cheltenham and 9 for Tewkesbury. And in Hampshire, the southbound A339 at Lasham Hill, that's closed for an accident between Spain Lane and Lasham Road. I'm Charlie Powell.
1: No nonsense reaction to the day's biggest talking points across the UK, the home of common sense. This is Talk.
0: This is Talk at the Home of Common Sense with me, Julia Hartley-Brewer. Just to get you up to date, in the last half hour or so, a man has appeared at a Belfast Magistrates Court. He has been remanded in custody after being charged with the attempted stabbing murder on the streets of Belfast the two nights ago. The victim has been named officially as Stephen Ogilvy. He was an NHS radiographer. He has sadly, he's incredible, very serious critical injuries, still in hospital, but he has lost his left eye, the court heard this morning. The man who has been charged is a 30-year-old Sudanese man named for the first time as Hadi Alodid, remanded in custody, charged with the attempted stabbing murder, threats to kill and possession of a knife. Let's talk about all this right now with Gregory Campbell, MP, who's MP for the DUP in East Londonderry. Good morning to you, Gregory.
5: Good morning.
0: Thank you for joining us. Just want to hear your response, first of all, to what we saw on the streets of Belfast overnight. Some horrific violence, firebombing of, a bus, cars, a police car, a Middle East supermarket, most worryingly, homes and people, mass thugs going door to door in some streets, demanding to find the foreigners, in their words, and people who were of ethnic minorities were being led to safety from their homes last night by the police. What was your reaction to that?
5: Well, horrific scenes, Julia, and I think everyone will look at those scenes and say, look, they shouldn't be happening. There is anger, annoyance, frustration that the government haven't got to grips with the whole issue of illegal immigration. And while this person wasn't here illegally, it comes in the context of whether it's Southampton, whether it's Southport. There have been a series of issues now, and a number of us have been raising these types of issues. And the government seem to be almost burying their head in the sand, hoping that the latest incident will be the last one, but unfortunately it won't be. We need to get scenes like this stopped, but the government need to address the fundamental problem, which are tens of thousands of people coming to this country, and there's going to be frustration, annoyance and anger, which sometimes spills over like we saw last night in Belfast.
0: I mean, there's no doubt at all that there were people who were trying to stir up protests. Tommy Robinson yesterday, I mean, it's a post on social media, has had more than 6 million views. The whole of the United Kingdom is hitting the streets tonight at 7 p.m. following yet another invader attack on our people. He wrote, it's time, then a union flag. That was actually reposted by Elon Musk, who's got many, many millions of followers with, he says, only by protesting in capitals repeatedly and loudly will there be any change. Now, neither of those men are explicitly calling for there to be any violence on the streets, and any individual who does what these young men, they were men, did last night, are responsible for their own actions. But do politicians, do commentators, do people like Elon Musk, Tommy Robinson, do they bear any responsibility for what happened last night?
5: Well, I think I'm certainly trying to be balanced here. I think that they probably don't intend to, but they can. They can lead to people seeing that and saying, well, let's get out on the streets, let's take matters into our own hands. And really, the end result here, Julia, is that at number 10 Downing Street, Sir Keir Starmer has the power to deal with this. I've said several times now in Parliament, if you look at the statistics, the population of the United Kingdom has grown by 10 million in the past 20 years. We used to have 60 million of a population 20 years ago. We now have 70 million. if you have a broadly stagnant economy in that period, which we have, how do you pay for more social housing? How do you pay for the NHS? How do you keep our roads repaired if there are millions more people on the ground and not enough jobs?
0: And of course, most of those would be legal, given visas, allowed to come here, the dependents of those working. But as we were told for many years, these people were economic benefit to us. And again, we know that those stats are now completely exploded as utterly untrue, as many of us were pointing out for a very long time. Part of the issue, part of the debate that's been going on about this particular suspect who's just been charged and remanded in custody over attempted murder is his arrival in Belfast in Northern Ireland, how he got there. It appears he left Sudan, as some 3 million people have done in recent years, most of them living in neighbouring countries, some travelling to Europe. He travelled to France, got to France, travelled from Paris to Dublin in the Republic of Ireland, of course, you know, completely open travel within the EU, and then travelled again across the open border with Northern Ireland on a bus up to Belfast, where he immediately claimed asylum. Why do you think that this man chose not to claim asylum anywhere else in France, where he has open borders, could have easily got to, you know, Belgium, Italy, anywhere he wanted, and why not in France? Why did he not claim asylum in another safe country, Republic of Ireland? Why did he wait until he got to the UK to claim asylum, do you believe?
5: Well, I don't know, but I think President Macron gave us a clue. But when he told the British government some months ago, when he said, look, your country's too attractive for people. That's why they're all wanting to go there. There were a whole series of safe countries he could have gone to. And if you look at the election results in the Irish Republic just recently, there is a rise in a fairly right-wing anti-immigration sentiment in the Republic. And I was thinking this morning, those scenes that we saw in Belfast, if this person had stayed in Dublin when he arrived and not come to Northern Ireland, and what we saw in Belfast on Sunday night had happened in Dublin on Sunday night, you could be seeing the same scenes down there. Because if you have open borders and don't check who's coming in, you don't allow the certain numbers to come. Yes, we do need certain people for skills. Yes, we do need that. But if you have millions of people arriving over a fairly tight time scale, that changes the fundamental nature of the nation state and it creates problems. And really, Keir Starmer, or whoever takes over from him, is going to have to wrestle with that, deal with it and solve it.
0: And there are lots of different things going on here. There's people's horror and distress and anger, I think. And again, cold anger, as Nigel Farage described our anger over the Henry Novak murder and his treatment by the police. But about the barbaric crime that we saw played out on video, most of us would have seen that, we're discussing it now. And then there's also the anger and the people have about the fact that this man, the alleged suspect, you know, is in the country. Why is he in the country? Why was he given leave to remain? And then that's related to generally the problem with illegal migration in our asylum system, inability to deport. And then wider than that, mass legal immigration. There are lots of different aspects to this, aren't there? Which do you think is the most important?
5: Well, I would have said legal immigration some time ago, but, you know, we're going to have to look at visa requirements. You know, if people come here legally and they've come through a whole series of safe countries to get here, we have to say, why is that? Why are so many people wanting to reach the United Kingdom? And even if they are turned on the beaches of France or wherever, they say to reporters, I'm going to keep trying.
0: Yeah.
5: But the question is why? And unless we address that question and say, look, I'm sorry, this is going to stop. We're going to desist and ensure that people who arrive here illegally or shouldn't be here on short-term visas or whatever the reason is, that they are returned. That unless that happens and people see this is not going to be a soft-touch country anymore, unless we do that, this will continue to occur.
0: What do you make of some of the leaders in Northern Ireland's government? It's almost like dismissing the issue of this man having arrived in the country as an asylum seeker and saying almost immediately in interviews over the last 24 hours that, well, but this man, you know, he'd been given leave to stay. He had a five-year refugee visa, so it's a moot point. He was in the country legally. Is that a concern for you? That there is an argument almost that, well, you know, once someone is given leave to be here, then what are we arguing about? Is it still legitimate for people to say, why the hell was this guy given a reason, a visa to stay in this country legally?
5: I think it's perfectly legitimate to say if this person was here legally, we have to say, why was he here legally?
0: Yeah.
5: And how many others are here legally? Now, let's just be clear so that we don't get caught into a sort of a maelstrom of accusing loads of people who come here legally.
0: Very good point.
5: As ending up trying to behead someone. That doesn't happen. Yeah. But if there are small numbers who do, then we have to take action, and we have to make sure that potential lawbreakers that arrive here who could go to other countries don't come here in the future. That's a fundamental question.
0: Do you believe that
5: rests at number 10?
0: Do you believe that the man who is currently in number 10, Keir Starmer, who knows for how long, or anyone who's taking over from him in the coming months, do you believe that he understands the problem and understands the level of anger at this issue and that he'll deal with it?
5: No, I don't. I've seen no evidence to suggest that he does get it, that he sees the problem, the nature of it, and what to do about it. But, you know, hopefully, let's not rule it out completely, but hopefully whoever's in number 10 in the next few weeks and months will realise we've got to get to grips and sort this problem, or else this will be repeated over and over again.
0: Hope springs eternal, does it not? Gregory Campbell, the DUP MEP. I keep saying MEP. I don't know why. DUP MP for East Londonderry. Thank you. I really appreciate you joining us. Benedict Spence listening to all of that in the studio. I mean, very thoughtful comments from Gregory. Campbell, but I think again expressing just that sort of almost bemusement that many of us feel.
2: Yeah,
0: how the hell is this stuff allowed
2: to
0: happen?
2: I mean, this is the thing, is that again throughout this we have to sort of, and he did the same thing where you sort of have to qualify it by going, and of course the majority of people do not behave, which is fine, we all understand that it's not the majority, but the point here is, what is the critical number of deeply horrific, acceptable number? Exactly. What is the trade-off for that we're getting? Because at some point we're going to have to say, and people are saying this now, should there in fact be less people coming into the country, being allowed to stay in the country, simply as an odds game? Because clearly the odds
0: I've
2: do not favour the innocent members of the public.
0: I quite like Trump's view. I didn't like him when he did a ban on Muslim countries. No, unacceptable. I'm sorry. But when he did, when they're literally going, don't want anyone from these countries, because frankly the odds are really bad.
2: Yes.
0: You're unlikely to be an economic benefit and you are likely to be a problem. Suzanne is absolutely one of them. I think that is a perfect... We play the odds in our daily lives all the time about the odds of someone from a particular class or group of people, whether it's shall I let this man look after my young baby? No, most of us prefer a woman to look after our young baby in a nursery. Why do we do that? Because we're playing the odds. I'd love to hear your thoughts. Do give us a call, 0344 499 1000. That is the number to get in touch. This is Talk.
6: 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Headlines.
8: Within the last hour, we heard the victim of the Belfast attack lost a left eye in the frenzied attack earlier this week. The Sudanese man Hadi Alodid, charged with attempted murder, has appeared in court via video link and remanded in custody. Well, the attack prompted an anti-immigration protest, which last night turned violent with buildings and cars set on fire and people forced from their homes. The Prime Minister today branded the unrest in Belfast shocking and completely unacceptable and said he will not tolerate attacks on people because of their background. Ian Paisley Jr., former DUP MP for North Antrim in Northern Ireland, told Talk government has lost control of their borders.
23: It is right to be angry when something has been done on you or your community or your people, which is so abhorrent. People who come into this country have got to embrace the culture and the identity of this culture. It's no longer good enough for people to say, we can just open these borders and let people in. Enough is enough.
8: There have been further tit-for-tat missile attacks between Iran and the US. It was triggered by the downing of an American army helicopter near the Strait of Hormuz. The US say it was acting in self-defense. The Equalities Watchdog, which recently published guidance saying single-sex spaces must be based on biological sex, has been forced to move offices after threats from transgender rights activists. The chair said the body's headquarters had been targeted by a group which previously vandalized a women's conference and Wes Streeting's office. It's increasingly difficult to feed your family a nutritious diet on a budget. The Food Foundation says the poorest families now need to spend 85% of their disposable income to give children their recommended nutrition. And temperatures in the south could hit 30 degrees Celsius again this weekend, 2 weeks after a heatwave. That's the latest.
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10: 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Julia Hartley Brewer's Talk Nation.
0: Very good morning. This is Talk, the home of common sense, for me, Julia Hartley Brewer. It's fast approaching 3 minutes past 11 o'clock. And whether you're listening on DAB Plus Radio or on your smart speaker, watching on YouTube or your connected device, thank you very much indeed for joining us. Coming up in this hour, we talk about that violent disorder in Belfast overnight after a Sudanese asylum seeker was charged with attempted murder over a sickening knife attack. He has appeared in court. We'll give you some more details of what was said in court. He's been identified as Hadi Aladid, 30-year-old Sudanese man who had been granted leave to remain in the country in 2023. We're going to be talking about that. And a few other stories as well we'd like to get to, but I think we can all agree that this is absolutely the dominant story. Also, just Prime Minister Keir Starmer has issued a statement today saying the disorder in Belfast was shocking and completely unacceptable. He said, it is clear that people were targeted last night because of their background and I will not tolerate it. I absolutely agree with him. It's unacceptable and we should not tolerate it. However, I do worry he does tolerate an awful lot of the things that happen, which mean that thugs, and yeah, if you're going out doing what people in Belfast did last night, did in your mask and your firebombing and you're attacking the police and you're going door to door demanding to get migrants out, yeah, you know what? Yeah, you absolutely should not be tolerated. And the only reason I say but at that point is that there are not justifications for that, but there are reasons for that. And maybe the Prime Minister should stop tolerating the things that are causing those thugs to go on the streets. Although I would never, ever, ever say it is justified or acceptable for them to do that. But it may well be a predicted, and some would say predictable, outcome of the policies that are pursued by this government. Before we get to all the talk about the violence there, let me just introduce you to Conservative commentator Benedict Spence, who's joining us today. Good morning to you.
2: Good morning.
0: Got more details about what has happened in court today. Hadi Aladid, he is the Sudanese suspect who has been charged with attempted murder, that horrific case where it appeared to be an attempted beheading in the street. Hadi Aladid appeared in court, Belfast Magistrates Court, this morning in the last hour. He is 30 years old. He's a Sudanese man. He was charged with the attempted murder, threats to kill and possession of a knife in relation to that attack. Now, the victim has been formally named as Stephen Ogilvie. He's an NHS radiographer. We also heard that the victim is still in hospital with severe injuries to his head, his face and his back. He has lost his left eye, very sadly. It's extraordinary. I think we can all agree that he's even still alive, given the video attack that we saw, video of that attack, pulled off by very brave people running to help him. And we should all pay tribute to them. Now, there was, for some bizarre reason, discussion in Belfast Magistrates Court today about a possibility of bail. Hadi Aladid, you'll be pleased to know, has been refused bail. A detective told the court there was a fear that the case would lead to significant public disorder if he was released, due, she said, to the strong public feeling about the incident. The police, they said, strongly opposed bail on the grounds that not only is Aladid charged with an extremely serious offence, it has garnered serious media attention, and that if any further offences were committed while on bail, they would be serious and unpredictable in nature. The applicant also, not being a local man, being from Sudan with links outside of the jurisdiction, there were also fears on that count. And they also the court was also told by the detective that he may fear for his own safety, also fear a possible long custodial sentence if convicted, and therefore be likely to flee. Now, the defendant did not give any response in court. The district judge at Belfast Magistrates Court, this is Stephen Keown, he said the risks were, quote, far too great and would be unmanageable by any bail conditions. So bail was refused due to the risk of reoffending, risk of harm to the public and risk of public disorder and risk of flight. Hadi Alaoddin is due to appear in court again in 4 weeks' time. Now, the detective also, this is an interesting bit of information from when the arrest occurred on Monday night. The police were called at around 10:30 p.m. The detective told the court the defendant said, "I've killed someone. I don't know if they are dead," while in hospital receiving a treatment for a hand injury he sustained. The defendant also told medical staff, "I will kill you." This is what was heard in court this morning. The detective said when the police arrived on the scene, they found the defendant armed with a knife at the scene, removed him from on top of the victim. And as I say, she confirmed the victim has lost his left eye. Look, this case is sub judice. This man has been charged. He has appeared in court. We do not want in any way to prejudice any future trial, despite the video we have all seen. Benedict Spence, it's a horrific case. Some of that detail, also pretty shocking.
2: Oh, deeply shocking. And, you know, I think that it's entirely understandable, as in the case of the Henry Novak murder, why it has prompted, shall we say, some very visceral responses from people. Yeah. Because actually this is not, even as a society has become more in tune with quite extreme violence, this is still a level of extreme violence that we are, A, not used to, and B, do not wish to become normalised. Yeah. I think that that needs to be borne in mind when you see people acting very angrily in response. It's because they do not want the state of play to be violence on the streets being normalised and authorities turning around and saying,
0: normalising it by going door to door and firebombing houses.
2: Well, that's a very specific response in Belfast. And what I would also say is, just if you were somebody going about your day and thinking, I might behead somebody, there are perhaps two really bad places in Europe that you might do that. One might be the Balkans and the other wouldn't be Northern Ireland. And I just think that, you know, this man clearly was not thinking this through, shall we say,
0: because
2: that
0: the
2: was
0: suspect.
2: This was an incredible, for this thing, sort of thing to happen in this part of the country. This is the part of the country where they didn't have to put flags up to demonstrate their feelings about identity. They were already there because they pick fights with their neighbours who look like them, talk like them, walk like them, and have lived side by side for hundreds of years over tiny things.
0: Violent protests, again, as I said earlier, it is very clear to me that if you put on you put your hoodie up and you put your mask on and you go out onto the streets ready to set fire to bins, to push them into buses, so four or five bus. If you go door to door, trying to pull out anyone you think is a foreigner, because they were going to apparently houses of multiple occupation and young children having to be led to safety. You know, you're a thug. You're no better than the people you claim to be protesting about. However, there are also, I think, millions more people who would go onto the streets, who would protest 100% peacefully. And we have seen those protests, and I think very admirable protests outside asylum hotels, the Pink Ladies and others, saying, look, we are not violent, we're not extreme, we're not far right, we're not bigoted, we're not racist, we just want our women, our children to be safe after a whole spate of very well documented of sexual assaults and rapes by asylum seekers and illegal migrants living in those properties. It is possible to protest, and it is possible to get people to pay attention to you and to listen to you by peaceful protest. Those people who are being violent, they stop law-abiding people. It's like the Unite the Kingdom march. Now, I'm not a big march. I've gone on a few marches in recent years because there's been the stuff worth well marching about. I know lots of people who went on that Unite the Kingdom march that Tommy Robinson organised, the first one. Not so many on the second. The first one, very peaceful. If you actually look at some of the speeches that were made, some really, in my view, stuff I don't want to be remotely associated with. I've been trying to explain to people who think that Tommy Robinson is on their side. Tommy Robinson is on the side of Tommy Robinson. Tommy Robinson is on the side of Stephen Yaxley Lennon, who's who he really is. It's the only person he's on the side of. When he sends a post like last night, or yesterday afternoon, 6 million people saw this. It was then also promoted by Elon Musk. He wrote, "The whole of the United Kingdom is hitting the streets tonight at 7 p.m. following yet another invader attack on our people. It's time." It's time for what? He's not explicitly calling for violent protest. I think he knows what is likely to happen. He's people who carry out violence are they are themselves responsible. Here's the thing, I think, you know, there are lots of people like me, law-abiding citizens, who are concerned about this issue, who want this dealt with democratically, who want this dealt with peacefully. Not just this violence, but mass uncontrolled immigration from, you know, on the boats, etc. But we don't go on the streets because we are afraid that people like that will turn it to violence. What we need is a movement that doesn't have Tommy Robinson involved or Elon Musk. It doesn't have the thugs in masks. If you're wearing a mask, by definition, I don't want to be on a,

0: That's the first step. The Arab Spring, it's not people saying, yes, we're all happy and peaceful in Tahrir Square. It's, oh, the army have put their guns down, and actually there's a chance now that there's going to be a military coup, and, oh, here we are a year later, and it is the army in charge. That's always the case. You know, what started off as a peaceful protest in Libya ends with Gaddafi being murdered in a ditch. That's actually how these things go. And this is not me saying that's a good thing. Yeah. What I'm saying is actually
1: that's just a reality.
0: Democracies that do not follow through with the democratic process, that ignore that, ultimately leave their people no option. The option is either dictatorship, we just tell you what you're going to do and you go along with it, or people push and push and push in different directions.
1: A lot of people will feel, we have told you again and again at the ballot box, we have told you again and again in opinion polls, we've told you again and again when we've, you know, written to you, we've had peaceful protests, and you refuse to listen.
0: Yeah.
1: It is, you can at the same time, you know, you can condemn the violence at the same time as also condemning the events that have been allowed to happen over years against the express wishes of the British people again and again. Which has not justified, but has caused and led to that violence.
0: Yeah, democracy relies on trust, and it relies on peace as a result of that trust. A great example of this is Viktor Orban in Hungary, who everybody in the European Union said, oh, he's basically Putin Mark II. He's an awful right-wing fascist, this, that and the other. What happened when he lost an election? He went, well, off I go then. And there was the peaceful transition of power because he understood, I've made promises that perhaps I haven't kept to the electorate. It's time to go. What we have in this country increasingly is a situation where the nice people go, don't do that, don't do that, don't vote for that. Oh, you have voted for it. We're just going to ignore that. Oh, you don't matter. And that's when you get things like Brexit, because people turn around and go, you're not listening. The democratic system isn't working. Well, we need to do something to change that.
1: But the key thing about Brexit, people go, oh, Brexit doesn't work. Okay, not when Boris Johnson put, you know, immigration, we're limiting immigration from the EU and they're replacing it on a mass scale from people from the Indian subcontinent and from Nigeria, which is what actually happened. But this is the thing, that wasn't as a result of Brexit, that was a deliberate policy change. Yes. And the whole reason why he had to be ousted, among many other things, Partygate and all of that and his failures, and why the Tories were ousted in 2024, is because we now have governments that are accountable to us. We will throw you out. You don't do our bidding, we will throw you out, because you can no longer say, well, what can we do? Yes, the EU won't let us.
0: It's all Europe's fault.
1: And this is the thing, and what is extraordinary, the more these politicians still think, what can we do? The courts, what can we do? The European Court of Human Rights, what can we do? The asylum rules, what can we do? Well, you know what you can do? What with being a democratically elected sovereign government, you can change the rules. You can opt us out of courts, which stop us from actually protecting our own borders and keeping law and order in our country and protecting ourselves from people who are trying to behead people in the street or raping 14-year-old girls. I mean, you can do it. That's the whole point. That's why we voted for Brexit, so that you lot are accountable to us. And if you ain't going to do what we've told you again and again and again to do, you'll be out. Which bit of this do they not understand?
0: Well, I suppose the acid test here is going to be, listen, I'm not a reform supporter or anything like that, but we've had successive governments, coalition, Lib Dem, Labour, Conservative, fail to do what they were told to do. We now have a fresh party that's come out of nowhere that there's a decent chance it might get into government. That will be the acid test. If it gets into government, does it do what it was elected to do?
1: Or is it able
0: or does
1: to
0: it
1: do
0: not?
1: It?
0: And I tell you what, if let's hypothetically, it gets into power soon and it fails to do that, the fury that people will demonstrate, that is deeply concerning. And that's why it's a very crucial moment, if it ever happens.
1: That's a very big worry for me. Now, it's interesting. Nigel Farage, I think completely unfair, although again, I think he walked into it, but I think he did it deliberately over the Henry Novak case. He didn't personally condemn protests. Again, they weren't, they're not his responsibility to condemn him. He didn't call for them. He didn't, you know. So I think, and again, the left is very big on just, I mean, they, frankly, they stub their toe or, you know, or drop the soap in the shower and they blame Nigel Farage for it. So it is absurd. But Richard Tice has been giving a press conference. He's the deputy leader. He was obviously on the show already this week. He condemned the violence in Belfast. He's, of course, the business and trade key spokesman. He said, asked if he condemned it. He said, of course, we always condemn any violence, violent protest or whatever. It's completely unacceptable. Protesting lawfully, peacefully, respectfully is very different from taking part in violence and criminal activities. He's urged calms and said, let the police do their job. Now, what is interesting, as reform have come into this, all over social media, people are pointing out, oh, well, if you think reform's the answer, it's a small point that this man, this suspect, Hadi Alouded, he arrived in Belfast from having taken a bus from Dublin over the Northern Ireland-Irish border back in

0: February 2023. We understand a few hundred arrive every year on that route, maybe more than that. We don't know. Part of the problem, I would suggest. This man, having travelled from France, having travelled originally from Sudan, how did he get to France? Which other countries could he have chosen? Why did he choose to come to the Republic of Ireland and immediately make his way to Northern Ireland? That is one of the big issues. But he was then granted a five-year refugee visa in September, just a few months later in 2023. So you'll never guess who, a lot of people are pointing out, who was at the Home Office in September 2023. Mm. Two rather key figures in reform. Suella Braverman was Home Secretary. She was sacked two months later, interestingly. Robert Jenrick was Immigration Minister, also actually Tory Chris Philp, who's Shadow Home Secretary. He was also at the Home Office then in a more junior role. Now, you know, the defence and reform, I think Suella's already put out a defence, Suella Braverman, saying, you know, look, I was speaking out about this, saying we need to leave the ECHR. I was saying it publicly, I was saying it privately, yes. And I got sacked. That, I think, is a reasonable defence. Yes. Robert Jenrick has claimed, you know, that he resigned later on over the fact that he the Rwanda bill and that he wasn't going to achieve anything. I mean, there is an issue, but that has been a big issue in reform. You're taking a load of people who are actually, in a lot of people's minds, because they're Tories, they're tainted with the worst years of this mass illegal immigration.
1: Yeah.
0: It could be argued by them, we were the people trying to stop it, but we weren't able to.
1: Yes.
0: That's their argument, not mine.
1: It's a justified point to make, and I think that it's right, therefore, that they are asked repeatedly to make sure that we're clear actually where it is that we stand on this, where they stand on this, and why they made those decisions. Now, I understand when people turn around and say, listen, I was a part of the machine, I was trying to push back against it, and I had to resign. To be fair, both of these people have made this decision based on that fact and other facts. They've jumped ship because they felt that things weren't going for them. You could, I think, also make the argument maybe for personal advancement, but that's sort of, that's all bound up in politics. Equally, it is as important to take Kemi Badenoch to task on this. Because one thing I would say is that the OGs in reform, I think, have got actually pretty consistent lines on this. Yeah. Nobody could sit here and say, oh, Nigel Farage is famously easy on migrants or anything like that. Zia Yusuf, I think, has been pretty good at the messaging. Yeah. Frankly, I think he's come into his own. But I am curious to see, actually, what the Conservatives themselves now say about this. Because if they are to stand any chance of a comeback, and I don't think that they're dead, lots of people seem to think they are,
0: but give it
1: enough time and anything can come back in this country, then that is going to be a crucial part of it. The break with those years under which they basically went along with everything New Labour had handed to them, and what
0: you
1: is
0: may as well have
1: now.
0: Had Tony Blair in government.
1: You might as well, because I tell you what, if people are worried about reform and the ex-Tories and that they might not be honest, you'll need the Conservatives to keep them honest. So that's an important thing to ask.
0: Absolutely. But I mean, it is extraordinary. There's so much to debate today. Is about, you know, oh, who's to blame for these people on the streets? And you know, people, the idea that people expressing outrage about an outrageous attempted murder, which we've seen played out on the streets ourselves on video, people expressing outrage about that, demanding action, condemning the policies and the people pushing the policies which have enabled that act of violence to take place, that they somehow are the people who are the problem.
1: Yeah.
0: That is why I think the point where people, you know, I mean, that was interesting. And again, how many people were busy yesterday on social media and in politics, including in the House of Commons, Hilary Benn, when he made a statement just while before we went off air, before I left before 1 o'clock yesterday, he's the Northern Ireland Secretary, policing the language, policing our feelings, just like they did after the Henry Novak body cam footage emerged, telling us what we are and are not allowed to feel, to think and to say and to act on. Now, here's the thing. There are laws about what you can say and what you can do, but there aren't laws about what we feel. And I think that anyone who is not feeling appropriate levels of rage and horror at these crimes, and again, this attempted murder, this separate heading, this is not a one-off, people. Everyone knows that. If you're not feeling that, what is wrong with your moral compass? And why are you not examining why it is why it is that the policies that you support because you think you're a good, nice, left-wing person who cares about, you know, kumbaya-ing anyone who wants to come across to the UK who claims to have a hard luck story, why your policies are leading to, I mean, we spoke to her earlier, you know, the likes of, you know, Rhiannon White being stabbed to death in a frenzied attack by a Sudanese migrant. We spoke to her mother, Siobhan, earlier. Why we've got so many rapes and sexual assaults. Yes. Otherwise, why are these things still happening if your policies are so nice and good and right? Maybe you should do a little bit more soul-searching about your motives and the policies that you support, rather than blaming everything on the likes of Nigel Farage or the Tories.
1: Yeah, I think it's important to recognise, because there are a lot of media acolytes of the regime, if you like, the system in which we have in place, God, yeah, who took the first opportunity to say, Nigel Farage will be condemning this, won't he? Mm-hmm. Nigel Farage could disappear tomorrow in a puff of smoke, yeah, and the anger wouldn't dissipate. He is very, I think, knowingly, latching onto a lot of it for political reasons. That's actually fine. You can do that. You have to, you know, you have to use people's feelings, ultimately, in politics. But if
0: he
1: and
0: reform...
1: If he and reform disappeared tomorrow, the anger would not disappear. Yes. And this is the point, actually. These are normal human reactions.
0: They should
1: reactions.
0: Be really scared
1: and
0: about
1: they should be,
0: who
1: because,
0: would, if Nigel yeah. Farage disappeared, they should be very scared about who would replace him.
1: The very existence of an insurgency to reforms, right and restore, the fact that it has just emerged and it is polling not inconsequential numbers in terms of taking points off reform and the Tories, the very fact that that has emerged at all, like we've seen in Italy with, you know, Fratelli d'Italia and Meloni, and like we saw in Germany as well, the far right actually comes across on the right-hand side of an insurgent party. Mm. If you get rid of that insurgent party, there's nothing to stop that. And if people feel justified in their anger, which I think actually a lot of them are perfectly justified, and you don't offer them solutions, you just offer them shame and silence, sooner or later the nightmare comes to you and you can't avoid it. And the far right that you've been talking about crossing Europe, it arrives
0: It will actually exist. And again, we need to stop talking about the idea that having secure borders and not allowing any Tom, Dick or Harry who wants to come to our country, we don't know who they are, you know, who could perfectly easily be in a neighbouring country from whichever country they've left and could have claimed asylum in any other safe country en route, that those people have a right to be here. And if they don't have a right to be here, why they are still here? It is not far right for those people to be tagged, locked up, removed from the country or prevented from getting here. None of those things are remotely right wing. It's what any sane, normal country would do. And by the way, it's what every sane, normal country did do until very, very recently, before we became a suicidal Western civilization where we invited in the people who will destroy the very tolerance and liberal views that and systems that have actually got us to be a place where, what a surprise, people want to come here rather than travel to, Pakistan, Afghanistan, Sudan, Somalia, or wherever. They come here for a reason, and we are busy destroying the very reason they actually want to come here in the first place. The stuff that has given us the freedoms, the tolerance, the economic benefits. Don't feel like it all the time. But actually, if you want to look at the number of basket cases there are around the world, we're not doing too badly. I'd love to hear your thoughts on all of this. A violent disorder erupting in Belfast overnight after a Sudanese migrant was charged over this barbaric knife attack. He's appeared in court this morning. What is your reaction? Give us a call, 0344 499 1000. Text the word TALK and your message to 87222. 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Text costs one. Standard network rate message. We've got PMQs coming up at midday. I mean, I would be flabbergasted if some aspect of this story, obviously we've got a charge, and so that makes this particular issue some judicacy, this particular case, but I would be flabbergasted if this did not come up at PMQs. Stay tuned, we'll get your calls and your messages up next. This is Talk.
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6: Problems for the M6. Firstly, in Cheshire, southbound side partially blocked for an accident between 19 for Knutsford and 18 for Middlewich Holmes Chapel. Also, there's a lane closed in queuing traffic southbound between 17 for Sandbach and Crewe and 16 for Stoke-on-Trent. Also queuing because of an accident southbound between 6 for Spaghetti Junction and 5 for Castle Bromwich. And the northbound M5 in Gloucestershire, there's a lane closed for a vehicle having a tyre change between 10 for Cheltenham and 9 for Tewkesbury. I'm Charlie Power.
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2: Don't miss Steven Spielberg's Disclosure Day. In cinemas now. Turn on, tune in, speak out. A double dose of reality across the UK, the home of common sense. This is Talk.
0: Good morning, welcome back to the show. 11:29 is the time. This is indeed a Talk. Let's get straight to your messages and your calls. Just a couple of messages first. Sean says the ultimate responsibility for the riots last night in Belfast rests with the politicians. Starmer knew from day one that immigration and asylum was an incendiary issue. He chose to mask the problem rather than deal with it and brand everyone racist or far right if they objected. Sean, I think you nailed that. Jack says multiculturalism doesn't work. Oh, I know, Jack. I'm beginning to think, Jack, that diversity isn't our strength as well. Who knew? Clem says someone tried to behead another person and everyone seems more concerned by the language used in the aftermath. Exactly. Callum says, I understand people being angry. I am too. But putting a torch to your own community is not the way to go. Hear, hear to that. Peter says politicians and the media created this. Let's go to Matthew, who is in Bolton. Hello, Matthew.
15: Yeah, morning, Julia.
0: Morning. What do you want to say, my love?
15: Yeah, I'm disappointed with the response over in Ireland, to be fair. In effect, the press conference that was held yesterday, you know, from Michelle O'Neill.
0: Yeah.
15: I just thought that, it's the same response as we've had here to any disorder from...
0: Yeah, in fact, she used virtually exactly the same words, which then the Prime Minister here used. I mean, you know, shocking, completely unacceptable. But it is completely unacceptable.
15: Yeah, but any normal right-thinking person knows that.
0: Yeah. We need to be told. Matthew, we need to be told.
15: Problems. Well, unfortunately, Julia, we probably have a different set of cultural beliefs and standards, and I'm not saying our standards are fantastic, so I'm not getting anybody's case here, but import the third world and you import the third world problems.
0: Yes, I mean that's plain for anyone to see with their eyes open.
15: This is where we're at. So the response from the people in charge, even the PSNI, absolutely shocking, really. So it was just like, you know, nothing to see here, move on, don't share the footage. If the footage weren't out there online, this would have been brushed under the rug, just like Rudy Cabana, just like the Nottingham murders, you know.
0: We have seen that again and again, the fight to have actually, you know, even to know the immigration status of any suspected killer. And what do you make of, I mean, again, we've got a case that's now sub judice, the man's been charged, but what do you make of the number of people, particularly on the left and on social media, as we're saying, you know, the issue is how people talk about this and stoking up hatred and the fears for, I mean, yeah, I've absolutely got fears for migrant communities who are living perfectly peacefully, who are being under attack by thugs, but focusing on that side of things.
15: I don't take any notice of them. I would probably ask them, is this guy a brain surgeon? You know, what's his employment status? People are saying about his nationality. Yeah. What was his employment status?
0: Well, I don't believe he'd be, even with that visa he was on, I don't believe he'd be allowed to work, would he? I'm pretty sure not, but I'm sure someone would correct me. Matthew, thank you for that call. I really appreciate it. Ray is in Colchester. Hello, Ray.
16: Yes, good morning.
0: Good morning.
16: Yes, well,
9: Well, it's absolutely tragic events yesterday. Not just the terrible, terrible attack, but also the aftermath of that. Mm. But really what we're seeing now is we're heading towards the end part now. We've voted now consistently over the last 20 years for parties that have promised to reduce immigration, promised it and lied about it and done the complete opposite. We've tried the Brexit. Part of it was because of that reason.
0: Yep.
9: Quite clearly, all of the parties, it turned out, were pretty much working together to absolutely put a scupper on that. We've run out of road when it comes to voting, it seems to me. And now you're starting to see it as more and more events are happening. The reaction from the public is growing more and more extreme. The great and the good that stand there, rub their hands, give all the platitudes and all the rest of it, while allowing the doors to open and the whole thing continue, are now about to really face, I fear in the next few years, the absolute whirlwind that they have seeded. And they will not be able to stop what's coming. And it's going to be a tragedy.
0: Yeah, I agree. Let's see what happened. Think what happened on the streets after Southport, what happened on the streets in Southampton after Henry Novak. Again, a different case, but anger at, at failure to sort of, of police. And then we see what's happened in Belfast. If we have another, say, a terror attack, we have mass casualties. They're foiling these attacks all the time. I would not like to see what's going to happen after that. I think the whole kumbaya, don't look back in anger, well, what are you going to do, reaction from governments. I agree, I don't think it's going to play anymore.
9: Well, also, if you've only got to look at history, part of what I do is I study history and I study revolutions. Revolutions always follow the same path. There is ever-growing anger, which is suppressed and develops over many, many years. And then there is an incident that is one that comes out completely of left wing. Nobody sees where it's coming from. And that is the spark.
0: Yeah.
9: And once that spark goes, all of that anger, all of that resentment is let loose in something that is completely uncontainable by the authorities.
0: Yeah.
9: You then have the revolutionary stage and everything, and I'm afraid it always gets extremely messy very, very quickly.
0: Yeah.
9: But the politicians we've had for the last 20 years, I find it no coincidence, right across Europe, all at the same period, all the governments decided to open the borders to mass immigration, import people who with little or no skills, something we don't need.
0: No language skills of any use to anyone.
9: Basically put onto our welfare system. We have imported poverty. We have imported the third world. And for those then that have done this to us, to then turn around and rub their hands and blame the very people who are bearing the brunt of it, is probably why they're politicians in the first place. But they are reaping what they have sown. And I'm afraid, history has shown where it ends. And normally it ends for those politicians on their lampposts.
0: And I know, because someone's going to say, no one's inciting violence. You're just looking at it as looking at history, how it ends in other countries. And that is what happens. I mean, we don't want that to happen. Why? I don't understand why can't politicians just listen to what the people are expressly telling them again and again and again. I think the most insulting thing is they pretend that they are and pretend they're going to act and then don't. Ray, extraordinary call. Really appreciate that. You and Matthew, really great calls. I've got so many more I want to get to, but just a very quick response to that from Benedict Spence. This is pretty much along the lines of what you've been saying.
1: Yeah, it is. And it's sort of remarkable how the pattern is going along as everybody can see it, and yet actually the response from the politicians are to just stick your head in the sand.
0: Yep.
1: More benefits, more welfare, more, we promised to do X, Y, Z, and the real problem is global warming or Europe or this, that, and you're sat there going, we are not complete halfwits. We can't see what's going on. And this is why ultimately...
0: Crime's gone down, Benedict.
1: Yeah,
0: crime's gone down. Haven't you seen the net migration figures
1: again,
0: that show that it's going down?
1: That's what
0: we're being told.
1: Was it Ray or the chat before who said, well, there would be the attempt to brush it under the carpet? You can't do this anymore. Social media, the fact that everybody's got a camera with them at all times, means it's increasingly hard to just pretend these things don't happen. And even if you try, as we found out with the Henry Novak case, eventually it comes out, because sooner or later there has to be evidence to how it is that somebody just ends up dead or ends up attacked.
0: Really appreciate your calls. Get in touch, 0344-499-1000. Up next, going to take a quick break, then we're going to talk to former police officer Norman Brennan to find out what he makes of the whole thing. This is Talk.
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0: This is Talk. 11:38 is the time. Let's get straight to my next guest, former police officer Norman Brennan, who joins us to talk about what we saw in Belfast. Well, not just last night, but what we saw in that horrific attempted murder, of which a man has appeared in court this morning, has been named as Hadi Alodid, a Sudanese 30-year-old migrant granted leave to stay after arriving on a bus from Dublin, after arriving from Paris from Sudan. Norman Brennan, your thoughts on, well, everything that's happened in the last few days?
21: Shock, really, but no surprise. It was as shocking as it actually was seen, the dreadful knife attack in Belfast. Someone could well have been beheaded. Yes, there's been an arrest. But let's just talk about what the real issue is. Is the government has a duty of care, any government, to protect our borders and protect our streets. And I've been in policing and law and order for almost 50 years. I've never seen our streets and borders so unprotected. Mm. And about 5 years ago, I kept on getting contacted by police and others saying, Norman, we can't tell the public, but many crimes across our area, rapes, murders, stabbings, indecent assaults on children, are being committed by migrants that should never be in the country in the first place. And I think the public have now seen it. And whilst we've got disorder, we haven't got civil disorder. But my warning is this, and I deal with homicide, gun and knife crime, perception of crime, realities of crime, right across Britain. And I'm getting a feeling that unless this government get a grip, and I don't think they will, we won't just have disorder, we will have all out disorder across Britain. You can't lock tens of thousands of the British public up, because unless the government get a grip, Julia, that's what's going to happen.
0: And so many people are warning of this, and warning of protests expanding. And the reality is that any politician who warns of this, like the Nigel Farages in relation to the Henry Novak case, but he's been warning of the growing anger over these migrant cases, this alleged attempted murder by this migrant. That they are then accused of stirring up that hatred, actually basically encouraging the violence. Do you think that is true?
21: Well, what people are saying is the truth. Now, if the truth is upsetting people, well, it's about time the truth was told. Over the Henry Novak case, it was quite amazing. Perhaps the wrong questions were being asked for the right reasons. But I think it's exposed the pressures that policing are under. And I know policing because I speak to them daily, and I know them. And I know many officers are frightened or fearful or avoid stopping and searching young black suspects. You may have recall recently, Julia, that the government said knife crime is down. Yeah. Well, they muck about with figures. Let me tell you that stop and search is down from 1.5 million to 500,000. So, of course, knife crime would have dropped.
0: Yeah. Because you're not finding, you don't look for them, you don't find them. Ta-da, the figures are great.
21: If we kept up the stop and search, knife crime would have absolutely increased.
0: Because when we talk about knife crime, we include being found with a knife on the street.
21: Absolutely.
0: And do you agree with Kemi Badenoch, the Tory party leader? She's big wide-ranging speech yesterday, but she was calling for more stop and search. And she speaking as a black mother of young of black boys, because there is now this fear that, well, police are stopping more young black boys than they are young white boys as a percentage of, you know, per capita of the population, ignoring the fact that you're talking about demographics of who is committing which crimes on the street, but also where people live. So funnily enough, there isn't stop and search on the streets of a quiet lane in Devon or in the Lake District, but there is stop and searches in inner city areas where there is a high crime rate. And that is where, I'm afraid, the vast majority of young black men live. They live in inner city areas, particularly in London. Those are the demographics. There's a lot of willful dishonesty about why young black boys are being stopped, isn't there?
21: So now, statistics are racist. I was on a robbery squad for 6 to 8 years in London, and what I did is I followed the statistics. And if 70% of robberies, gun crime, knife crime, murders are committed by white, by young black males, will we stop 50% white and 50% black just to appease the anti-police aggressors, or do we actually do the job that the public expect? And if 7 out of 10 murders, stabbings, shootings, knife crime, robberies and street crime, which is often very violent, is committed by young black males, surely 7 out of 10 should be stopped. But nobody ever says it. Everyone is frightened. But the genie is out of the bottle now. The public see that the police have had the shackles and handcuffs put on them through fear of challenging people at the Manchester Arena, in Nottingham, in all of these other areas. And the time has come for a proper grown-up conversation. Yeah. Do we have serious issues in Britain? And do we have serious issues in certain areas in Britain with the black community? We do. They're always the first to complain about us stopping and searching, but many of them are the victims, and their children are lying in Wall Street.
0: An awful lot of the mothers are the ones who actually want more stop and search because they know it keeps their sons safe. But it's interesting, we're talking about, you know, that particular issue, crime policing issue, but we're also, you know, and we started off talking about what's been happening in terms of these violent protests, these riots basically on the streets of Belfast. But the thing is, the thing both these stories have in common is this feeling that we're constantly being told not to believe, not believe what we see with our eyes and what we hear with our ears, that we're constantly told that what we can see in our own streets, what we can see in terms of the media, in terms of who is committing crime, who, you know, where our problems are, and being told you must unsee this, it hasn't happened, like, you know, like sort of someone trying to sort of perform a magic trick on us and saying to admit that you can see things and you can state these facts is somehow bigoted.
21: Julia, you and I have known each other probably 25-30 years. I was a serving police officer back then, and I think you may have been with the Express Group. Yep. You contacted me once or twice. 35, 37 years ago, as a serving police officer, and I say it so often, I spoke to you. I told you how bad crime was, and I also predicted how much worse it will get.
0: Yep.
21: The thing was, Julia, nobody listened, nobody acted, and it's got far worse. Yep. And the question we've got to ask ourselves today, and perhaps we finish off on it, is this, is will anything ever change in Britain for the better, to protect society, keep our borders safe and keep our streets safe? We've got a government that are lost, a criminal justice system that's in chaos, and a police service which sadly, and I'm an independent spokesman and was part of it for 31 years, is not fit for purpose. What does that tell us about 2026?
0: Yeah, absolutely. Lorna Brennan, you've been very wise many, many times over the years and always correct. Former police officer Lorna Brennan there. Benedict Spence. Mm. I mean, look, you know, we covered other issues of crime, but it does all tie in because everything comes down to, you know, sorry, don't believe the actual facts on the streets. We're constantly, crime's going down. When you say, look at this horrible crime, you know, allegedly perpetrated by this migrant or the ones that we've seen convictions already. No, there are plenty. There are plenty of horrible people committing crimes here. You know, the Muslim Pakistani grooming gangs. You know, the Pakistani Muslim gang, grooming gangs. Oh, well, no, but more paedophiles in Britain are just white white, you know, white men from Britain, so that's not a problem. I mean, it's almost like doublethink these people.
1: It is. I mean, if you were to read the Times of an afternoon, you would think, no, everything's actually more or less fine. If anything, it's all getting better because, you know, their columnists insist that it is. And, you know, I just think one of the reasons why people feel, you know, just listening to Norman Brennan right there, this is not somebody who's, you know, sort of completely oblivious to how the world works. He knows exactly how it is. And the problem is when people like that are able to see the trajectory going one way, you know, I really do feel great. Not animosity, but a sort of sense of unease about all of this, because if it's people at the coalface who see the direction of travel and they're saying up the chain, this is what's happening,
0: and everyone's ignoring them.
1: Yeah, we're not. It's not just people on the street shouting, it's awful. These are people in the system,
0: indeed,
1: or who were.
0: Just say, we've got a press conference right now in Northern Ireland. The chief constable of the police service of Northern Ireland, John Butcher, is there. Also, the Northern Ireland secretary, Hilary Benn. And Hilary Benn has said that nothing can justify the disorder in Belfast. The chief constable has said that the violence on the streets setting fire was an act of self-harm. The Commissioner for Children and Young People, Chris Quinn, has said that those violent scenes were robbing children of their right to live in safety, saying no child should feel unsafe in their home or community or fear because of who they are, where they come from, or how they are perceived, after some thugs went door to door looking, for they say, for the foreigners, and children had to be taken to safety. Again, horrific scenes, don't think anyone could justify. And whoever those thugs are, you are not helping the case, which is the case of the vast majority of law-abiding ordinary citizens who want to live in peace and safety, would never, ever, ever condone what you've done. And you actually undermine the cause that people have, because they're talking about you now instead of talking about the real problem that we want them to talk about. So well done. Well done. I hope you're pleased with yourself. I hope you're looking in the mirror. Still got your mask on. Still got your balaclava and your hoodie on. Yeah, well done. You just undermined it, because we're talking about you and your thuggery and your disgusting behaviour last night, instead of what we should be talking about, what those politicians and people at that press conference should be talking about, which is the barbaric act taking place on the streets of Belfast, and lots of other barbaric acts we're seeing being, you know, either allegedly or already by people who were convicted of them, by migrants who have no right to be in this country. 11:49 is the time. We're going to take a quick break, then we're going to be talking about more about this case. We're also going to get PMQs live at midday. Stay tuned for all of that. This is Talk.
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23: Traffic being held both sides of Dartford for the M25. Two lanes shut across the Dartford Tunnel and queuing anti-clock. Traffic held clockwise too over the QE2 bridge as well. There's queues on the M6 is closed both ways. Carnforth 35 to Lancaster 34. A jackknife lorry there causing big delays. Lane closures also in place southbound. Knutsford 19 heading down towards Stoke at 16. That's queuing as well. I'm Jules Buckley.
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29: See it. Hear it.
5: Talk It. Across the UK. Talk Energy. The home of common sense. This is Talk.
0: This is Talk, the home of common sense. I'm Julia Hartley-Brewer. 11:52 is the time. Benedict Spence still joining us. Also now joined on the line by Tom Jones. He's deputy online editor at The Critic. He's a former member or senior fellow at the Centre for Migration Control. Tom, thank you so much for joining us.
6: Thanks for having me.
0: This horrific beheading, or attempted beheading, I mean, it's absolutely shocked the nation. We were talking about it, not able to show the video, I think very rightly, online. We've all seen those images in the newspapers, in the media, and many will have actually watched that video. Everyone's shocked by that. We've seen this violence on the streets of Belfast. Everyone's now talking about that. Now, there's an element, you know, we've got a man who's now been charged with this attempted murder in court. Hadi Aludid, he's been named in court, as has the victim. We've got a few more details about the case. However, in terms of this case, a lot of people are also talking about how on earth this man, the suspect, was able to be in Belfast at all in the first place. Can you talk us through how somebody who's in Sudan goes to France, ends up in Dublin, gets a bus from Dublin, crosses the border and ends up claiming asylum in Northern Ireland? Why would he travel that far when he's gone through so many safe countries?
6: Well, he would travel so far for the same reason that Channel Migrants travel so far, which is basically we have a migrant settlement package that is much more generous than other countries in Europe. But the route by which he arrived is something called the Irish route, which basically in this case he's travelled from Sudan to Paris and then to Dublin before taking a bus to Belfast.
0: How did he get from Paris to Dublin? I've seen various different reports, whether it was by plane, or which case how did he get on the plane, or by boat?
6: We don't know specifically in this case yet, but a lot of the time, actually, these migrants travel on false papers. Mm-hmm. In particular, so this guy came over in very early 2023, and at that route, the Irish at that point, the Irish route was seeing a lot more increased traffic, basically because of the Rwanda scheme. Mm-hmm. So basically, it was redirecting migrant flows away from the channel and into this so-called Irish route. And so we saw a lot more crossings on the Irish border.
0: Yeah. And of course, this works both ways. Now, we don't have it. There are no specific figures. The police and the government in Northern Ireland don't have it. The Home Office doesn't apparently compile them, which is weird because they must know how many people cross from Republic of Ireland to Northern Ireland, or indeed, as we've seen previously, the other way round over the Rwanda policy. How many are you doing that? But it's believed to be certainly in the hundreds every year.
6: Yes. I think that absolutely. I think that's probably a lower figure. But again, it's just a figure that we don't know.
0: Do the authorities know, or do they just not know either?
6: It's quite possible they don't know, because one of the things you learn about getting involved in asylum policy is simply that there are huge data sets that other countries collect that in Britain we don't bother with.
0: Yeah.
6: Some insane reason, probably because if we collected the data, we might actually have to face up to the insane consequences of an insane migration.
0: Well, course. I mean, and when Denmark, which seems to be a remarkably sane country on a lot of these issues, when they have collected the data, been very, very clear in terms of criminality of migrants from particular countries. Now, whenever you have a conversation about this, everyone on the left suddenly goes, oh, we've got our own criminals, we've got our own paedophiles, got our own brutal attempted murderers, we've got our own rapists, you know, why are you kicking up a fuss? Because, and they always point to the skin colour. They're obsessed with skin colour. The rest of us aren't. We just want to have as few people who are violent, dangerous people in our country as possible, and we can't kick out the ones who are British, so we'd rather not open the doors to the ones who have no right to be here. Seems like a pretty sensible argument to me, but they always give that argument. But there is very clear data that suggests that migrants, particularly migrants who have come through illegal routes from particular countries, particular parts of the world, have a higher rate of criminality. And that's even allowing for the fact that the vast majority of crimes in this country are never actually prosecuted.
6: Yes, that's absolutely true. If you look at all the countries that collect data on this kind of thing, it does show the same thing. I think usually it shows in most countries that have a population of Albanians, they are usually the top. They're a slightly different grouping because mostly it's actually professional career criminals.
0: Organised criminals, yeah.
6: It's not quite comparing apples to apples. But yes, it's just data that that we simply don't collect. I think in this case, it's very interesting that the police have released such an amount of detail so early on.
0: Although interestingly, they thought the man was Somalian at first. And you think, well, how did you think he was Somalian? He turns out to be Sudanese. It wasn't something that, you know, reports were saying. The police put that information out, which makes you wonder.
6: Yeah, I think there's probably a lot of paperwork flying back and forth. But I think, you know, the only reason really that the police have actually released this data in the first place is because basically these stories are now just going absolutely wild on social media every time they come out. And it's forcing the police to release details instead of doing what they'd quite like to do, which is not release any details in order to keep a lid on the community tensions that we're seeing now. Yeah,
0: and again, people being angry about this is then seen as the problem as opposed to the actual substantive problem, which is people coming into our countries in this case, allegedly committing violent crimes, whether rape, assault, you know, or other violence, attempted beheading in this alleged assault. I suppose in summary to this, it's just... This man was in the country. We're told, you know, he's legally allowed in the country because he's been given a 5-year visa, leave to remain. But on what basis was he given that leave to remain? Do we know?
6: I believe he claimed asylum in this case. Obviously, you know, he'd already passed through France and Ireland and God knows how many countries to get to there. But yes, I believe he claimed asylum. You know, every day we wake up and we look at the newspapers and there's a fresh horror in the immigration system. And it's, you know, you look at this violence in Belfast, you look at the violence earlier this month. It is genuinely hard to know how the police are expected to deal with this whilst migration crisis just rolls on.
0: Absolutely. Really appreciate you joining us. There's Tom Jones, Deputy Online Editor at The Critic. We'll hear more from Benedict Spence. We'll also have Peter Carbell in the studio in just a couple of moments as well. We're going to be taking PMQs live. I mean, we predicted it wrong last week, but my goodness me, I would be incredibly surprised if this did not come up at Prime Minister's Questions. We've also got an urgent question on this issue after that as well. This is Talk.
2: 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Headlines.
7: A court in Belfast has been told the victim of a brutal and frenzied knife attack in Belfast on Monday lost his left eye. A Sudanese man, Hadi Aldiad, has been charged with the attempted murder and remanded in custody. The attack sparked violence and disorder on the streets of Belfast last night. Here's Kim Kelly from U105 Radio.
8: Northern Ireland's chief constable has described last night's violence in Belfast as a huge act of self-harm by mindless idiots. John Boucher was speaking after a night of serious disorder which saw masked men set homes and vehicles alight in parts of Belfast. A glider bus was burned in the east of the city and a police vehicle set on fire in Portadown.
7: Sir Keir Starmer earlier branded the disturbances shocking. The attack, the unrest and immigration are likely to dominate Prime Minister's Questions, which is underway now. As it emerged, the suspect from Sudan was granted leave to remain in the UK until 2028. Northern Irish MP Jim Allister's constituency held peaceful protests.
9: People were on the street legitimately and peacefully because they have reached the end of their tether as to the unhindered, unfettered taking over of some areas by an uncontrolled migration.
7: Six men involved in protests in Southampton over the killing of Henry Novak are being sentenced. It comes after two men received jail terms for violent disorder at a demonstration. It took place after police body cam footage showed 18-year-old Novak being handcuffed as he lay dying after being stabbed by a Sikh man who had lied to police that he'd been racially attacked. Iran and the US have exchanged strikes after a helicopter was shot down at the Strait of Hormuz. It's unclear how the latest tit-for-tat attacks will threaten the fragile ceasefire there. And campaigners are calling for end to the use of what they say are everyday ageist phrases. A charity's found people in their late 40s and 50s have been called over the hill and stuck in their ways. That's the latest. I'm Sangeeta Kandola.
2: 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News. Update. Across the UK. On DAB+. On YouTube.
10: on the app, on your mobile. The home of common sense. This is Talk. Your antidote to idiocy. Julia Hartley Brewer's Talk Nation.
0: Good afternoon. Welcome back to the show. This is Talk, the home of common sense. Let's go live to the House of Commons.
15: Northern Ireland and other first responders and members of the public who responded with such bravery. And our thoughts are with the victim. But let me be clear, Mr. Speaker. The acts of violence and arson that followed are totally unjustified. This morning I spoke with the First Minister, the Deputy First Minister and the Chief Constable. And the Secretary of State for Northern Ireland is meeting leaders in Belfast today. We are united in calling for calm and determined to restore order, support the police and all those on the front line, and ensure that justice is done. On a lighter note, Mr. Speaker, as the World Cup gets underway, I'd like to wish the best of luck to both Scotland and England. Yeah. And I too would like to wish you happy birthday. Mr. Speaker, this morning I have meetings with ministers.
0: OK, let's just come back out of PMQs. We just had that. We wanted to go live to the Prime Minister giving a statement, as we'd expected he would. We'll have a couple, one or two questions from backbench MPs until then. In fact, if we can keep it on the screen for people, that would be very helpful. And I promise we will go live back to PMQs when Kevin Badenoch speaks. I'm also expecting questions from some other key figures as well. Joining me, I'm delighted to say, in the studio still is Conservative commentator Benedict Spence, and also we're joined by Peter Cardwell, also of this parish. Good afternoon to you, and a belated happy birthday.
16: Thank you.
0: Last Thursday, he took the whole week off for his birthday.
16: Had to be done.
0: Well, had to be done. And why not? I do a whole month.
16: You're only 42 once.
0: Yeah, I mean, it's a big birthday. It's a big birthday. Look, there's no doubt at all. This is, going to be a very serious day at PMQs. We've predicted it wrong before, though, haven't we, in terms of, like, what do we think people are going to talk about at PMQs? Because we have got a case now, the events in Northern Ireland, in Belfast in particular, overnight. We have now got, a man who has been charged with attempted murder. He's been named. He's appeared in Belfast court. So that obviously creates some limitations. Mm-hmm. What can be said, and politicians can often use that as an excuse not to speak about it, but I think it would be untenable for this not to be talked about at PMQs.
16: You're absolutely right. There's also the fact that those riots that happened last night and peaceful protests too need to be discussed. There's no doubt about that, and they may have been sparked by what happened yesterday, but there are, or 2 days ago, but there are a huge number of factors in those demonstrations as well. Yeah. So I do think that's important.
0: Absolutely. Well, I know that Kemi Badenoch is going to be speaking in just a couple of moments. So Benedict, we'll come back to you in just a couple of moments, where we've been talking an awful lot about basically, how serious this is. We'll go live to the House of Commons. Kemi Badenoch.
17: Leader of the opposition, Kevin Bedd.
18: Yeah. Mr. Speaker, can I also wish England and Scotland the very best in the World Cup? Can I wish you a very happy birthday, Mr. Speaker, many happy returns? And may I take the opportunity to associate myself with the remarks that the Prime Minister made about the helicopter crash, our condolences to their family, and of course, to the family of Michael Storey as well. Can I also thank him for his short statement on Belfast? The scenes in Belfast are deeply, deeply disturbing. A man is in hospital after a brutal attack, and now families are frightened after a night of violence. There is a live criminal case, so we must be careful about what we say. But we can be clear about this. People have a right to be angry. I am angry. And people have the right to expect their politicians to secure our borders. Yeah. But no one has a right to burn families out of their homes, yeah, or to burn public property and attack the police. Yeah. We all have a duty to stand up for public safety in every way. Yeah. Mr. Speaker, last night, America carried out strikes on Iran in response to the downing of a US helicopter. This comes just days after renewed attacks on Ukraine. The world is getting more dangerous, and the British public want to know this government is doing everything it can to protect our national security. So can the Prime Minister tell the House, will the full defence investment plan finally be published this week?
17: Yeah. Prime Minister.
15: Mr. Speaker, can I agree with her that in relation to both Iran
1: and Ukraine, we're facing a more volatile world than at any time during our lifetimes. Mr. Speaker, so far as defence is concerned, we've already taken a number of measures. We've increased defence spending from 2.3% to 2.6% in 2027. That's spending £270 billion over this Parliament. We've carried out a strategic review of defence, and we're committed to publishing the Defence Investment Plan before the NATO summit, which is in just a few weeks' time.
18: That sounded like a no, Mr. Speaker. We have wasted 2 years waiting for the Defence Investment Plan. Projects have been put on hold, and Britain is getting weaker with every passing day. It has been reported that the Chief of the Defence Staff told the Prime Minister that the Ministry of Defence needs an extra £28 billion. Will that requirement be met in full?
1: Mr. Speaker, we'll set out the Defence Investment Plan. It is the it's a 10-year plan, and it's the first line-by-line review of defence budgets in 18 years. She's wrong to say it's been delayed by 2 years, Mr. Speaker. The Defence Strategic Review was published a year ago. We've been working through the details to make sure that we get this right. We are the government that has increased defence spending from 2.3% to 2.6%. I remind the party opposite, when they came into power, defence spending was 2.5%, and they took it down to 2.3%. We've taken it up to 2.6%. The defence investment by 2027, the defence investment plan will be published before NATO. We've already signed 1,400 major defence contracts. 94% of those, Mr. Speaker, are with British businesses. And as the Defence Secretary said, that includes helicopters made in Yeovil, drones in Swindon, armoured vehicles in Telford. And we've also given our armed forces the biggest pay rise in over 20 years. That's Labour making investment to safeguard our national security.
18: Mr. Speaker, can I welcome the pay rise for the armed forces? But the Prime Minister says he's increased defence spending. He's not. This year, he's cutting it by £3.5 billion. What he's talking about is hopeful increases, which we don't know if he will do because there is still no defence investment plan. At a time that we need leadership, Mr. Speaker, we have total paralysis. It is reported that the Chancellor is only willing to find £13 billion for the dip. At the London Defence Conference last year, the Prime Minister said defence would be the central organising principle of his government. How can that be the case when he's giving the armed forces less than half of the minimum that they need?
1: Prime Minister. Mr. Speaker, we've already increased defence spend. We will spend £270 billion in this Parliament. What did they do on spend? They took it from 2.5% and they cut it to 2.3%. And we'll take no lectures from them. They sat at the heart of a government that failed our armed services. They cut frigates and destroyers by 25%. They cut mine hunters by 50%. They cut the army from 100,000 down to 72,000. They missed army recruitment targets every single year for 14 years. And they left morale in the armed forces at an all-time low. So we'll take no lectures from them on defence and security of our country.
18: Mr. Speaker, we've heard him say this about 100 times. There is still no defence investment plan. He is the Prime Minister now, at least I think he is. Should I be calling Andy Burnham instead to ask these questions? He is the Prime Minister, and the reason that he's dithering is because he doesn't know where the money is coming from. The military is waiting, the bond markets are watching. He has only three options: cutting spending, more borrowing, or higher taxes. We know that the Chancellor wants to put up tax to pay for it. Will the Prime Minister rule out raising taxes?
1: Prime Minister. Well, Mr. Speaker, she asked the House to simply ignore the last 14 years on day one. So we may have failed the armed forces, hollowed them out, but please just forget all that and act as if it didn't happen. Well, you can't forget all that, given the damage they did to our armed services. Mr. Speaker, she says forget all that. I remind the House, when they left office, 47 out of 49 major defence contracts were delayed or over budget. That
15: is what we are fixing. And you can't just scrub away and forget. I know they want to forget the last 14 years in power, so do the British public. That's why they're sitting over there. But, Mr. Speaker, we've increased defence spending. We are going to publish the Defence Investment Plan, and that will be done before the NATO summit coming up in just a few weeks' time.
18: Mr. Speaker, I remember when the last government led Europe when we were fighting the war in Ukraine. Yeah. When Russia invaded, we were ready. We supplied Ukraine with munitions. We increased defence spending. We increased defence spending. But I wasn't asking about him about our record. I asked him if he would rule out tax rises. He did not rule out raising tax rises. So tax rises are coming. He can't borrow more because the markets have no confidence in him. The reason the Prime Minister is in this mess is because he maxed out on spending in his first two budgets. That's why the benefits bill is set to rise to over £200 billion by the end of the decade. He has things the wrong way round, Mr. Speaker. He has a

0: on defence from the party opposite after what they did to the armed forces. And nor are we going to take lectures on the economy, which they crashed and we've had to pick up.
1: Can be better not.
2: Come on.
3: Mr. Speaker, at a time of increased global instability and tension, war in Europe and the Middle East, he is paralysed, giving the armed forces less than half of the minimum that they need. Tony Blair says cut welfare for defence. Yeah. Lord Robertson, former NATO Secretary General, he's one of them, says cut welfare for defence. We all know why he won't cut welfare. It's because he is too weak. Too weak to make a decision, too weak to face down his backbenchers and cut benefits, too weak to stand up for our national security. As the sun sets on his premiership, he is scrabbling around for a legacy. But isn't it the case, Mr. Speaker, that the real legacy will be a bloated welfare state and a weaker armed forces?
0: Mr. Speaker, when they were in office, they didn't reform welfare or invest in our armed services. So the very choice she puts up, they did. Defence spending went down, welfare spending went up, £88 billion overall on their watch, £33 billion under the Shadow Chancellor. So, Mr. Speaker, she puts, they did neither welfare reform nor did they spend our armed forces. And every week she reminds us why the British public sent them packing, because she ignores what we're turning the country around. Growth is up. She doesn't want to talk about that. Interest rates are down. She doesn't want to talk about that. Immigration is down after she cheerleaded for it to go up, and the NHS waiting lists have coming down the fastest rate for 17 years. I'm going to keep fighting for the people who elected a Labour government and sent us here 2 years ago. People who want to live in a safer world. Parents who want to have a better future for their children, and young people growing up in poverty who deserve a better future. We're investing in this great nation, standing up against those that divide us, a stronger, fairer Britain.
4: Well, I'm pretty sure that Keir Starmer ends every single one of his six answers to Kemi Badenoch at PMQs with those words. I'm pretty sure that is the outline every single time. Look, PMQs is continuing. We understand Richard Tyson, among others, got questions. We've got someone listening in. As soon as we get to that, we will bring that to you live. But as always, we are taught the Home of Common Sense. I'm Julia Hartley-Brew. If you're just tuning in, no, you're not watching, you know, BBC Two, taking in all the PMQs. Joining me in the studio still is Benedict Spence and also Peter Cardwell as well, discussing this now. As I said, we often get it wrong. We predict there's no way that this, the issue of what happened in Belfast overnight and this brutal attempted murder would not be coming up in conversation. But, of course, with the case being sub judice now, with the charge being brought, appearance in court, that does limit it. Kemi Bates, Prime Minister made initial statements. Kemi Badenoch made initial statements just on this, or they moved on to the defence issue. But coming to you first, Benedict, Kemi Badenoch said, you know, people have a right to be angry in relation to that attempted beheading. I'm angry, but no one has a right to burn families out of their homes.
5: Yes.
4: But this is the issue, isn't it? Once again, we talk about the reaction to a horrific crime rather than the causes. We look at the outcome of that horrific crime rather than the causes of that horrific crime.
5: Yes, and actually I think that the causes of this horrific crime is partly, you know, informed why it is that Kemi Badenoch, having made the statement, then went off at a tangent to talk about something that is almost completely different but not entirely. Yeah. Because, of course, she can't sit there and say, it's all your fault, Keir Starmer, because, of course, we know that this particular Hadi Alladid entered the UK around 2023, when, of course, who was in government? Oh, well, don't ask too many questions about that.
4: Yeah.
5: So, obviously, she can't
4: now, by the way, two Home Secretary and a Home Office, the Immigration Minister, both Conservatives who are now in reform.
5: Yeah, it's absolutely true, but that's nonetheless what will be thrown straight back at her. So it's a bit of a tricky one, really, for her to be on. And so you can see, therefore, she's pivoted to trying to talk about defence, because that is about security, broadly, similar sort of thing. And these are not wrong, the things that she's saying, the questions that she's putting to the Prime Minister, but, you know, very much a carefully, let's not try and trap myself in an awkward situation here. Mm. Let's say the thing that has to be said, which is I condemn it, but let's not get too deep into the details of how it's happened.
4: Pretty deft of her to do so. Peter Carver, what did you make of that?
6: Well, the Brexit deal is also part of it, too, in terms of the free movement of people between Dublin and Belfast, which was a factor here as well.
4: But I know you're Northern Irish, and you know Don said more about this than me, but at the end of the day, this was free movement that guaranteed by the Good Friday Agreement. The Brexit deal had to basically continue to allow it to happen.
6: The freedom of people had been there since the 1920s in the common travel area, but yes, you're right.

0: The point, I suppose, is that this immigration loophole that some have been talking about, this backdoor immigration, is something that actually the Justice Minister in Northern Ireland, Naomi Long, and the Deputy First Minister, Emma Lillipengelly, in recent weeks have been talking to the Home Office about, have been saying, we don't know who's coming in. You talk about the small boats and the Channel and Dover and all the rest of it. Actually, there's a very big border into Northern Ireland where some of this stuff is happening too. And this is a factor in all of what has happened in the last couple of days.
1: And it would appear that anyone could just, if you can get to Dublin, you get on the bus, go to Belfast, claim asylum, and then, I mean, February 2023, by September 2023, given a visa, 5 years to stay.
0: Yeah. Yeah, and that's and a home
1: and an income.
0: And I'm sure that will come up in the.
1: I wonder what is incentivising people to make it across that border.
0: Well,
1: Peter.
0: Exactly,
1: it's an absolute mystery to all of us.
0: Well, indeed, and I'm sure that will come up in the urgent question. That Claire Hannah, she's the leader of the SDLP, will say. But just on Benedict's point and your point as well, in terms of these protests, we've got to remember that yes, there were pockets of violence and there were things that happened that absolutely shouldn't have. But there are a lot of peaceful people, thousands of people. I spoke to someone last night, her 70-year-old mother. The first time ever, not during the Troubles, not during anything that happened there, she never took part in anything there, but for the first time ever, she was saying, enough is enough in terms of what is happening, and their 70-year-old mother went out on the protest last night.
1: And that, again, that people forget, you don't get so much coverage of peaceful protests. I remember being on, you know, peaceful protest lockdown march, and we had a huge number of people across central London, barely even mentioned on the news. If there'd been any trouble, it would have led the news for 3 days. Mm-hmm. You know how these things work. Kemi Badenoch did decide to talk about, I mean, we mentioned both Prime Minister and her mentioning the World Cup, of course, launching tomorrow. We don't, our first match isn't until next week, either England or Scotland, depending when you're watching. But she did talk about defence. So all six questions were about defence and basically this defence investment plan. It was fascinating defence for the Prime Minister, I thought, Benedict, when she said we've wasted 2 years waiting for this full defence investment plan. Will it be published this week? And Prime Minister's, well, there are two things he always says. We've increased spending on defence from 2.3% to 2.6%. In fact, they haven't already. It's supposed to happen by 2027. Kemi Badenoch rightly pointed out. This is not a party political matter. It's a matter of fact that actually defence spending has gone down this year by 3.5 billion. They've had to make cost savings. But his defence was, well, the strategic defence review was only a year ago. His defence is, we haven't waited 2 years. We've only waited a year at a time when we have numerous conflicts, not just in Europe, but in the Middle East, and potential threats we're constantly told about. I mean,
2: whilst the public are also being drip-fed the information we may have to prepare for being in a war within the foreseeable future, we've then got a government going, are we going to have the kit? Are we not? Well, guess we're going to find out. And then, when he's actually pushed, he goes, but we're also using this to create jobs by building helicopters here and transport vehicles here. And of course, he landed on those two things, which are perhaps the biggest boondoggles of all of this, because everybody knows the Ajax troop support thing doesn't work. Yep. It deafens people. And everybody also knows what happens to helicopters now. They get knocked out of the air by drones.
1: Indeed.
2: Why on earth did he go for that?
1: I'm just going to interrupt because the leader of the DUP, Gavin Robertson, is asking a question. Let's go straight to him now.
3: In my constituency and in other parts of Northern Ireland require the strongest condemnation. It is impossible to share concerns about damage to our British values and then act in a way that tarnishes the very thing we should want to protect. The government's job, our collective job, is to act, to protect our country and to defend our borders. The Prime Minister knows that the man charged entered our country illegally. He passed through two safe countries and attained asylum in record time. Will he meet with me urgently to discuss the steps he and his government will take to ensure our values are enforced, that the rule of law in this country sustains, and that he protects and closes the open, porous border between our country and the Irish Republic?
4: Prime Minister.
5: Can I thank the Right Honourable Member, and can I particularly thank him and all leaders in Northern Ireland who have urged calm, particularly before what happened last night. I think in standing together with that common message was very powerful. I thank him and others for what they did in that regard. I'm very happy to meet him and other MPs from Northern Ireland as he requests, and I think we've now identified a slot after Prime Minister's questions when we can do that. It is obviously important that we do it at the first opportunity. We are all sickened by this attack. But the scenes of violence and disorder have no justification, and we need to be really clear about that. Of course, there are questions that need to be answered, but destroying communities, destroying homes, and driving people out of their homes is not and will never be the right way to respond to an attack like this. And I look forward to working with him and others to ensure that we get the calm response and give the police the space that they need to deliver justice.
1: Russia, right, no. Let's just come back out from Prime Minister's questions there. That question from the DUP leader, the MP Gavin Robinson. Coming to you, Peter Cobble, interesting, well, his final line was about, you know, needing to close that open, porous border between Northern Ireland and the Irish Republic. Now, again, key part of the Good Friday Agreement there, and had to be one of the reasons why Northern Ireland is in this very strange no man's land over Brexit is because of the need to not have a border where your passport is checked when you people going across that border. But nevertheless, that porous open border was used by, we know, a migrant who has now been charged with attempted murder over that brutal beheading attempt on Monday night. That they cross that border.
0: And the point is that people who have British or Irish passports shouldn't have any friction whatsoever. There shouldn't be any checks in terms of them getting across the border, because that's been the case since the 1920s. But there should be some way, as Gavin Robinson says, for others who don't have British or Irish passports to actually be checked. And I don't know how that works.
1: It doesn't seem to me to be remotely complicated or unreasonable. There was an idea where you can't have those men with their guns back on the border.
0: Yeah, we don't want that. But no one wants that.
1: As someone who travels quite frequently, as you know, I don't even object to things like, you know, the European Union imposing those visa checks, wanting to know who we are. Good. I'm glad you want to know who I am. But could you provide enough customs officers and machines so there's not a long wait? I mean, this is a logistical issue and a do you care about us as a tourist? But I find it utterly bizarre that when I, as a law-abiding citizen with a British passport, when I travel to the last couple of journeys I've done to Spain and to Portugal, I'm standing in a queue for an hour to give my passport and my fingerprints done. But this guy, by all accounts, can somehow travel to France, travel into the Republic of Ireland, get a bus, travel, and then into Northern Ireland and into the UK jurisdiction and claim asylum. Why are you checking me and you're not checking him?
0: And if he travelled to London, it would have been a different story.
2: Yeah, I think ultimately this is probably going to upset quite a lot of Irish people in the Republic. But ultimately, again, a lot of this has to be based on trust. And if we can't trust a neighbour with whom we have a very specific agreement to enforce a certain part of the agreement, and that is to keep a better check on people, you know, it doesn't matter if they turn around and say, well, that provision's not necessarily there for us to do, we're not allowed to. Mm-hmm. It has to be there. Because ultimately, this is why increasingly British politics, this is why Britain has always had an interest in Ireland, because it poses a security threat. It's very existence. If it decides to do things unilaterally, whilst there is still British territory on the island.
1: I've got no time for certainly the people. I'm from half Southern Irish stock. I've got every time for anyone from Ireland. Not the governments in recent years. What they tried to do to try and stop us from enacting the democratic vote, just because they put up with the EU telling them how to vote in referendums, doesn't mean we have to. I think what the political class of Southern Ireland did, unforgivable, and forever. Unforgivable until that entire political class are gone from that country, and they're going to be there a very long time. So, I mean, I had no bag for them. But Peter, I mean, is that the issue? I mean, look, this guy, when he's been charged with this as a suspect in this case, he could have got to the UK any other way.
0: In lots of different ways.
1: Because the point is, you can come in the back of a lorry, you can come on some sort of visa, get some false ID, by the way, 500,000 people who've arrived from North Africa in Spain are about to be given full access to the EU and Spanish nationality, at which point they'll be able to travel to us. Let's go to the House of Commons now. Richard Tice, Deputy Leader of Reform's got a question.
6: This Prime Minister is in denial of the rising despair across the country over his failure to stop the boats and related criminality, his failure to recognise two-tier policing, his failures over Manderson, his failures over the scourge of anti-Semitism. He's lost the confidence of the country, his own trade union members and his own very quiet backbenchers, Mr. Speaker. When will he do the right thing, and when will this Prime Minister resign?
7: Prime Minister.
5: Well, Mr. Speaker, last week we had the terrible case of Henry Novak, which they sought to exploit. Now we have a Now we have a very difficult situation in Northern Ireland where families and communities are extremely frightened. What do? They try to whip up fear and division, because that's all they've got. And he talks about stopping the boats. Mr. Speaker, when we passed legislation to help stop the boats, what did? They voted against it. And to take those measures, you need money. And he is still not properly addressed why his companies didn't just aggressively avoid tax, but failed to tax the tax that they legally owed. His investment company then gave huge donations to reform. If he paid his tax with more money to deal with these issues.
7: Ivan Sampson.
1: Well, that's a little exchange there. Peter Cardwell, I mean, it's fascinating. Everyone's accusing everyone of playing politics. Like, I mean, so was the Prime Minister there, quite clearly. Richard Tice very angry there, you know, about the Prime Minister's lost confidence of the country and the people and his own backbenchers. Do the right thing now and resign. Now, he would have known that the Prime Minister was going to come back over the issues, over, you know, claims that Nigel Farage, I think completely false claims, had somehow tried to incite some protests at the issue over the Novak case, trying to whip up fear and division, he says now. Do you think this is justified?
0: And whipping up fear as well, Richard Tice shouting back, rubbish, rubbish, at points. I know Sarah Poachin, the Reform Party MP this morning, talking about a Liberal Democrat accosting her about that particular issue.
1: Why is Reform Party responsible for people in masks on the street in Belfast?
0: Also, the politicisation of the Henry Novak thing.
1: Yeah.
0: Well, who did that? The family came to Downing Street and they have every right to do that. But then they walked out at the front of Downing Street. Maybe they wanted to do that, but I think...
1: Kemi Badenoch came in this studio having met them privately.
0: Yes, exactly.
1: Very different, I think.
0: And I rang Downing Street Press Office last Thursday and said, can you tell me about the meeting? When's it going to happen, etc.? They said it's a private meeting. Well, it wasn't that private.
1: No, indeed. And again, also, you know, go to them rather than expecting them to come to you and have cameras of the world. Benedict, your thoughts?
2: Ultimately, murder is political however it happens. And the way that the Prime Minister has used, on the one hand, saying, no, you absolutely can't discuss it because, you know, that's what the family has said and it's going to stir up tensions. And on the other hand, goes after reform when they try to raise
0: here
2: this.
0: Here I am discussing it.
2: Exactly. Yeah. Yeah.
1: But also, by the way, Henry Novak, his father, Mark, never said don't discuss it.
2: No, it must be said, it's been very dishonestly reported by a lot of, not just politicians, but certain media commentators as well. But, yeah, this is all part of the attempt to sort of stifle the discussion about it. You can't...
1: What you're allowed to say, what you're allowed to do. Yeah.
2: We all have access to social media now. Even if every media company turned around and said, well, we're not going to talk about it because it might stoke division, it's still going to happen. People are still going to find out about it.
1: Absolutely. Again, people talking about it, people reacting to it is not the problem. Mm. The problem is the brutality itself. Once again, big thanks to Peter Cardwell.
0: Thanks,
1: back on air tonight.
0: 7 o'clock.
1: 7 o'clock. Tune in, Peter Cardwell tonight. Benedict Spence, we're back on air in a couple of seconds with me, and we're taking your calls as well. Give us a call, 0344-499-1000, number to get in touch. This is Talk.
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15: Queues around Dartford for the M25 both ways. So the Dartford Tunnel, anti-clock, two lanes combed off. Clockwise, the QE2 bridge is closed in both cases due to a police-led incident. So there's major queues on either side. The M6 southbound is also closed. Kirby Lonsdale 36 to Lancaster A34, severe delay to Jackknife Lorry there. That means the northbound side of the M6, that's closed at 34, up towards 35 at Carnforth. I'm Jules Buckley.
8: 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This is Talk.
1: Good afternoon. Welcome back to Show. 12:34 is the time. Let's go straight to a call. Alan's on the line in Aberdeen. Alan, what do you want to say about this horrific attack and indeed, of course, the protests last night and indeed the political reaction?
7: Hi, Julie. My thoughts are with the victim and his family and the people that stepped in. Yeah. Hats off. That's bravery. This is another attack. How many Manchester Arenas, how many grooming gang victims, how many rapes, how many 7-7s, Lee Rigby's, Sir David Amos, now Belfast, how many of them do we need before the political elite, the mainstream media, the liberal left wake up to what the actual problem is?
1: Yeah. I think you'll find the problem is us talking about it, Alan. Did you not get the memo?
7: Oh, I got that long ago, Julie. We're not allowed to talk about the problem. They think by, and you know what the worst of it is? The people who are screaming against the riots, which were, that we all condemn, however, them very same people, they, do you ever see the same condemnation against the riots from the, them people against grooming gangs, against the invasion, against Manchester, against all the crimes that the third world? We know what the problem is in Britain. Yeah. We know who the problem is. Mm. It's not only the third world and their 1,400-year-old ideology, but it's the bloody political elites, the mainstream media. They are part of the
1: I agree. Problem. Again, every time we should go going back to the terror attacks, you know, we like to think of them in the past. No, they're not in the past. They're more being foiled every single day. And you know, they only have to be lucky once, as the IRA so famously said, we have to be lucky every time. But at the end of the day, you know, every single time we're told, you know, oh, community cohesion, be concerned about this. We don't want people to take action to their own hands. And while, of course, we do not want anyone, I don't want people ever, what happened last night in Northern Ireland was absolutely outrageous and in no way helps the cause of people like you and me and millions of others, the majority of people in this country who would like the actual real cause behind this to be dealt with. But at the end of the day, like, you know, they seem to be so much more angry about the reaction than about the barbarity which provokes that reaction.
7: I totally agree with you, Julie. I mean, I deal directly with victims of actual genocide. So, you know, I know about the barbarity. However, what I'm seeing now in Britain is we've got a ticking time bomb. What you see has went on abroad. You know, we've got a 7th of October. We've got a Bondi Beach. We've got a Yazidi genocide here in Britain now, because we're dealing with people who think and plan at 2, 3, 4 generations ahead. We are dealing with people who hate us. Let's be honest about it.
1: But again, and I have to say this, because if I don't, people begin, but I don't think genuinely that the majority of people who've come from a lot of these countries thinks about anything other than just getting on with their own family life, doing their jobs, whatever. I think there are people here who come here who are on the take. I think there are people who are taking the mick. I think there are a criminal element. And I think then you have this big, let's face it, terrorist stroke, serious criminal, jihadi element. And I'm afraid that that element is, it is a minority, but it's a very, very large minority.
7: It is a large minority. And do you know what the worst of it is? That minority that's coming in, they breathe. They're breathing the next generation.
1: Again, some people won't like that terminology, but the reality is if you look at the latest statistics, in fact, it was an item we've got it on the show before this case came out, in terms of, you know, looking at, you know, school pupils about what, you know, where we are in terms of the demographics of this country and how much they are changing. Look, I'm going to have to leave it there because I'm, as always, way over time. Alan, really interesting call. Thank you. very, very, very much indeed. I think a lot of people will have been agreeing with an awful lot of that. I'm going to go to a quick break. Up next, we're going to be talking to the wonderful, the brilliant Kate Hoey. Baroness Kate Hoey, of course, born and bred in Northern Ireland, to get her thoughts on this story. First up, though, of course, it all kicks off tomorrow. Yeah, the FIFA World Cup kicks off tomorrow. And our friends at TalkSport, just down the corridor, are sending you and a friend straight to New York City with Adidas, the tournament's official match ball supplier. 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
1: This is Talk the Home of Common Sense. 12:40 is the time. Let's get straight to my next guest. Baroness Kate Hoey is an independent peer and former Labour MP, and of course born and bred in Northern Ireland, where of course all the focus has been after this horrific, brutal attempted murder on Monday night, and of course these protests we saw turning horrifically violent last night. Kate Hoey, thanks so much for joining us.
21: Pleasure. Nice to see you.
1: Well, I wish it was under nicer circumstances. I was just asking, first of all, you know, your reaction to what has happened in Belfast in the last couple of days?
21: Well, I travelled back through Belfast Airport yesterday, coming back to London, and it was just, there was almost an atmosphere of just shock and horror at what had happened the night before, and anger, you know. But most people are angry but don't actually come out on the streets. Yeah. And then we saw, you know, I feel it was almost inevitable. But what is sad is that the people who are taking part in it, many of them just, you know, have no understanding of just how this, the message this sends across the whole UK, never mind in Northern Ireland, and the damage it does, and the way it is completely then takes over from the real message, the message that needs to get out there, that this is just not acceptable, and the whole question of open borders and all of that. We need a real discussion. Yeah. But I'm afraid that, you know, those people who don't want to accept the truth about the damage that migration is causing, increased immigration and all of that to communities, just seize on the violence as a way of not talking about the real issue.
1: Exactly. They talk about the consequences, not the causes. And again, all of us could condemn the violence, absolutely. And again, what is fascinating, though, is I sort of wonder sometimes when you get the Prime Minister talking about people playing politics and exploiting things. Yeah. The best case scenario for Keir Starmer and the left particularly, but again, whether it was the Tories in power or Labour in power, allowing this sort of mass, uncontrolled, illegal immigration, which is what it is, their best case scenario scenarios that we don't know about these cases. Their second best scenario is that we're not allowed to talk about these cases. We don't have a video. We can't see it. And the third best scenario is there's a violent reaction to it. And then they can blame politicians on the right for that reaction. At no point having to actually confront the actual crime itself and why someone is allowed to be in the country who is able to be, you know, allegedly commit a violent crime like this.
21: Well, I think this is why this case and this obscenity that took place is really, I think, could be a game changer, because it is showing very, very clearly that someone can just simply come over, come through two safe countries, get into the Republic of Ireland, which is a foreign independent country, and then just literally walk over, come over in a bus, come over in a train to the United Kingdom, where they know that they will then be given asylum or leave to remain very, very quickly. They'll be given lots of extra benefits that they don't get in the Republic of Ireland or in the EU.
1: I thought the Republic was pretty soft touch as well.
21: Well, they don't give as much support as we do in terms of, you know, someone. But there's no doubt about it that in the Republic of Ireland, there is growing unrest. And that we saw last year some of the riots and the demonstrations that took place there. Because, you know, no one has asked communities, do they want hundreds of different nationalities, particularly coming from countries where their whole culture and moral values are very different from ours, to be put into their own towns? We saw that in Ballymena last year. And no one listens. So I really hope that this time, you know, the question of the open border has to be addressed.
1: Well, how does that get addressed? Because that just came up in PMQs. Because such a crucial part of the Good Friday Agreement was there was this open border between the Republic and Northern Ireland.
21: No, I think that's always the myth. The Good Friday Agreement talked about getting rid of the military structures that were there at
1: soldiers standing at checkpoints.
21: And all cars didn't automatically get stopped, but there was a lot of stopping because there were structures there and there was people with guns and all of that went with it. But it didn't talk about any kind of border either on trade or on people. You know, it didn't say that we couldn't actually check people. And the Republic of Ireland, of course, has been doing that quite recently over the last 2 years, stopping, getting onto a bus and looking, asking people for their IDs once you get into the Republic of Ireland. Because at the time when Rwanda was being discussed, a lot of migrants left Northern Ireland as part of the United Kingdom and went into the Republic. So the Irish government acted very quickly. Now, I've had two different lots of questions to ministers over the past 2 years. In fact, the first lot was to Lord Sharp, who was the Home Office Minister in the Conservative government. And then more recently, last autumn, to David Hanson, precisely about this, about the figures, the numbers. Neither of them could give me the results, you know, the details of figures. And all of them, all they would say, the two answers were almost identical. It didn't make any difference whether you're a Labour Home Office Minister or a Conservative. Oh, we're in discussions with the Republic of Ireland government. We have very good relations, blah, blah, blah. Nothing, no real recognition that the numbers coming over that border are huge. Yeah.
1: And again, it's very, very noticeable. I can see the people, you know, coming out of my local Holiday Inn, asylum hotel at the top of my road. You can notice it in a big city. It's very noticeable. But it's even more noticeable in lots of small towns and villages. This is happening both in Northern Ireland and also in the Republic of Ireland, where literally people are shipped in. And it's happened in Essex, didn't they? In that former military camp. They ship people in overnight. Why are they doing it overnight? Because they know it's against the wishes of the local people.
21: Yes, absolutely. And they're never consulted. Yeah. And, you know, this is what really makes me angry is this whole way that everything is then blamed on the far right. It's
1: the
21: great excuse for everything. And I was saying to someone earlier this morning, a lot of those, particularly those young people who are out on the streets, you know, being involved in that violence, wouldn't have a clue what we meant by the far right. You know, it isn't...
1: Well, they certainly wouldn't have a clue who Nigel Farage was. I mean, it's fascinating how quick the left commentariat, how quick, you know, Keir Starmer was quick in response to Richard Tice over a question, the deputy leader of Reform. Very quick, same over the Henry Novak. It's very, very different issue last week. But really, really quick, it's people talking about it, it's people predicting that, and telling people they should be angry about it, when they already are, predicting that there can be trouble about it. They somehow are then held responsible when the thing that everyone thinks is going to happen happens.
21: Yes. You see, people have felt silenced. We know that. I mean, politicians have felt silence even. I mean, it's beginning to change now, but there was a time when it really was quite difficult to even talk about immigration, because that was immediately seen as somehow you were, you know, a racist. And that is beginning to change. But the public, you know, when they do feel frustrated and angry, sadly, what we've seen on the streets, you know, does happen. But I mean, it has to be condemned. And it's just so short-sighted. And any leaders that there are, and any parents that have allowed their children to be out on the streets, you know, really
1: stay at
21: need
1: home.
21: Their head examining.
1: Stay at home. Absolutely. Just finally, I want to ask you, front page of the Sun has actually got a picture of this guy, because we found out today the name of this Sudanese alleged attempted murderer, Hadi Alouded, but also confirmed the name of the victim as Stephen Ogilvy, an NHS radiographer. We've also found out who the incredible, you know, hero passerby was, who basically went in. And again, I'd not heard of it. This is my only ignorance, a hurling stick. I said it was some kind of bat. But this is Matt McKinnon, and he's pictured on the front page of The Sun. And he basically was in a car and he got out, and he you know, he had a, he'd had a, he's been, you know, been playing, you know, doing, playing hurling, playing, God, what did you do with hurling? Using a hurling stick. He had it in the boot of the car. He got out and smashed, you know, the attacker over the head. And we all saw on the video. You know, we always need to remember that, you know, the police are very brave. They run into these things. Ordinary civilians, ordinary people stepping in, literally saving lives.
21: Yes. Well, this man certainly saved, I'm sure, the life, or certainly even more serious injuries. And the hurling stick is like a cricket bat, but wider. So it's got a heavy. I mean, it was a very, very good idea of him to get it out of the boot.
1: Might start carrying one.
21: But, you know, it's brave people. There are brave people. And there is an instinct, isn't there, to help someone when they're in trouble. But, you know, I just hope that we're not going to go on with another few days of everyone sort of talking about, you know, the violence obviously has to be condemned, but actually starting to look at what we are going to do by keeping our borders safe.
1: Yeah. Why don't we just prevent us ever having to talk about it again by it not happening? Kate Hoey, you've been talking sense on this for years, and I know my audience would appreciate you. Independent peer, former Labour MP, Baroness Kate Hoey. Benedict Spence,
2: you're of Irish origin.
1: Half Irish.
2: Could you culturally get away with carrying a hurling stick in the street?
1: Who knows?
2: You know, look into that.
1: Not allowed pepper spray, but a hurling stick seems very enticing.
2: It's
1: right
2: a great
1: now.
2: Sport for anybody who's not watched it. The All Ireland final will be on the BBC.
1: I apologise for my ignorance on this issue. I kept saying it was some kind of bat yesterday, and I can imagine there were people throwing things at the radio.
2: That's one way of describing it. Yes, well, quite a large bat.
1: I'm not very good on the
2: it's got
1: sportage.
2: Great velocity when
1: Listen,
2: you really
1: I've
2: get
1: been
2: to
1: learning
2: it.
1: How to play golf. I still call it a stick, much to the horror of my family. Anyway, 12:50 is the time. We're going to take a quick break. We're going to be talking about a small matter. It came up at PMQs. The matter of defence. Do we have any defence? Are we going to spend any money on defence, and what happened overnight in Iran? This is Talk.
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15: Traffic on the M1's being held both ways between 34 Meadowhall and 35 Rotherham, and queuing at the scene of an incident. M6 southbound's closed, 36 to 34 to Lancaster. Northbound's closed, 34 to 35 at Jackknife Lorry there. M25, the anti-clockwise Dartford Tunnel. Two lanes are combed off clockwise. The M25, the QE2 bridge is closed. It's all because of an ongoing police-led incident. There's major queues on either side.
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0: talk tech across the UK. 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
1: This is Talk. 12:53 is the time. Let's go straight to my next guest, Dr. Alan Mendoza, Executive Director of the Henry Jackson Society. He's also Reform UK's Chief Advisor on Global Affairs. But Alan, thank you so much for joining us. Once again, we're talking to you about, well, defence issues rather than anything to do with the Reform Party. You're an advisor rather than a spokesman for them, I must stress to people. Defence came up in PMQs, questions from Kemi Badenoch, the Tory leader, in terms of this strategic defence strategic investment plan. Prime Minister saying it's going to happen in the next few weeks, but we've already waited a year for it. But we are in desperate need of that plan, are we not? Simply because we currently quite clearly do not have the defence we need.
5: Well, yes, we don't have the defence we need. That's obvious. We've discovered all sorts of disasters in recent weeks. We know all about the destroyers, problems with our destroyers. Our attack submarines have all been laid up. We've had a House of Commons committee telling us that our allies have noted how, lamentable our defence is. There's been a military readiness ranking done by NATO. Yep. Britain ranks 31 out of 32.
1: Brilliant.
5: Only Iceland that ranks behind
1: well.
5: Us. And Iceland has no army. So,
1: oh my God, that is
5: quite an interesting one. That's quite an extraordinary one. It was reported in the Times this morning. Absolutely extraordinary that we are in this situation as a country. And the reason we are in it is because we have no investment in defence that's been put out onto the table. So everyone's desperate for this plan. The government keeps on dragging its heels. And the reason, Julia, it's dragging its heels is it can't work out how much money it needs to spend and where the money's going to come from.
1: Yeah. I mean, it was interesting. The Prime Minister kept saying, we've put up, and I have to do the accent, the we've gone up from 2.3% to 2.6% of GDP. Well, I mean, it's a load of rubbish because it hasn't actually happened yet. And there's been, as Kemi Badenoch pointed out, a £3.5 billion cut this year. But we spend, almost double servicing our debt, not paying off our debt, paying interest on our debt, than we spend on actual defence, which is around the £60 billion mark. But we know that other countries like France, who spend similar amounts, get a lot more bang for their buck. So that's a big concern. But in terms of the report, some of the reports today, including actually in the Times, I think the Telegraph as well, about how is any increase in defence going to be paid for? That is what the delay is, because they know you're looking at huge sums of money and you need to find that money from somewhere. And there is no money. We are borrowing at the absolute extreme. We can't afford to borrow anymore. People are being taxed to the hilt already, some of the highest tax we've ever seen. The clear option to make anyone sane, and Tony Blair and George Robertson, the former NATO chief, making it very clear, is to cut welfare spending. But this is something the Prime Minister cannot do because of his backbenchers, in which case the question today was, how much are our taxes going to go up then?
5: Well, the whole point of this is the Prime Minister is in a desperate fight for his own survival within the Labour Party. And that is now playing out onto the national security architecture, the issues, because of his desperate need to placate his backbenchers, to keep them, perhaps to vote for him in whatever leadership contest may or may not emerge. The country's defence is being sacrificed. Mm-hmm. So everyone's aware, including former Labour grandees, who know exactly where the money has to come from cuts within government expenditure.
1: And everyone knows, really.
5: Yes, exactly. I mean, there's this discussion about net zero cuts, all these things that have been spoken about. Everyone knows, and this has been trailed for a long time, Julia. We've been waiting for a year for this. And if you remember, the government's SDSR laid out what should be done, but we haven't been able to do any of it because there's no investment plan behind it. So everyone's been aware of this for a year. They've sort of fiddled while the country's defences continue to burn, and we're no wiser as to what the outcome's going to be. It is a deplorable state of affairs.
1: Well, the important thing is, at least we haven't got a major war in Europe or ongoing or in the Middle East, and we haven't got an ongoing threat highlighted constantly by our security agencies and defence chiefs, past and present, of threats from Russia and China and other hostile actors. I mean, so we shouldn't have too much to worry about. I mean, I am, of course, using the sarcasm font. I mean, this is the terrifying thing. We can see the danger right now, and yet they're not acting. I mean, we needed to do this investment 10 years ago, 2 years ago, not in 10 years' time.
5: Of course. And in fact, I was about to say you've forgotten that the lion was clearly lying down with the lamb right now. I mean, that's the whole purpose. But no, we're in an era of, increasing threats, increasing danger to the UK. We have hot wars that are going on at the present. We know that the threat architecture and assessment is going to get worse over the next 10 years rather than better. Mm. And we are not equipped right now to defend the nation. Simple we urgently must have the investment because we need that for the country's security. The government is failing in its first task.
1: Which is indeed. And we certainly don't protect our borders, but we absolutely need to protect ourselves from hostile nation states. Dr. Alan Mendoza, really good to get your thoughts on all of that. And of course, Benedict Spencer, we don't even have time to sort of get on to what's going on around. I did find it fascinating, by the way, that Donald Trump, who had urged Netanyahu, the Israeli Prime Minister, not to react to missile attacks from Iran onto Israeli territory when there was an Apache helicopter downed in the Strait of Hormuz by Iran. Immediate retaliation. It's almost like there are different rules for different countries.
2: Yeah, odd that. And also, I think, frankly, it tells you just how close we are actually to getting a deal. Trump sort of sat there going, don't worry, we could get a deal done. And you got Rubio saying it could be done in a matter of days, just as long as you stop shooting at each other and then, working really well. There is no deal that is supposed to be done.
1: Just some more breaking news we've had from the Security Minister, Dan Jarvis, speaking in the House of Commons. An urgent question going on there about events in Belfast. Three arrests have been made following disorder in Northern Ireland last night. He said that, but more will surely follow. Ian Collins has just joined us in the studio. He's taking over from 1 o'clock.
6: I mean, it's on that point, isn't it, about how I was listening to the beginning and I was mesmerised by Benedict's points about kind of protest and that curious tightrope what we all make of, you know, obviously we don't condone this, but we're not surprised by it.
1: But you cannot condone something and still say you understand why it happened.
6: Well, indeed. And then you look, you know, I would say to anybody who's considering it, you will get a lengthy prison sentence. There's a load more right now in Southampton.
1: Just because they didn't arrest you last night.
6: Yeah, you're going to get a minimum 2-3 years for this.
1: Yeah.
6: And probably for some of the worst stuff, absolutely. Even longer than that.
1: And again, it doesn't help if you genuinely are concerned about, you know, these issues.
6: Correct.
1: That doesn't help.
6: How do you get your voices heard?
1: It's going to be a brilliant show, as always, from Ian Collins. Big thanks to Benedict Spence and you for your fantastic calls. I'll be back with you tomorrow. This is Talk.
9: 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News. 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Headlines.
11: A court has heard the victim of the horror Belfast knife attack has lost an eye as the suspect is remanded in custody. Hadi Alodid, a 30-year-old Sudanese refugee, is charged with the attempted murder of Stephen Ogilvy on Monday night. Prime Minister Keir Starmer told the Commons people are rightly sickened by the horrific attack.
23: I want to thank the Police Service of Northern Ireland and other first responders and members of the public who responded with such bravery. And our thoughts are with the victim. But let me be clear, Mr. Speaker, the acts of violence and arson that followed are totally unjustified.
11: The attack prompted an anti-immigration protest, which last night turned violent with buildings and cars set on fire as people were forced from their homes. Three arrests have now been made. Ian Paisley Jr., former DUP MP for North Antrim in Northern Ireland, told Talk government has lost control of their borders.
24: It is right to be angry when something has been done on you or your community or your people, which is so abhorrent. People who come into this country have got to embrace the culture and the identity of this culture.
11: Now, Iran has criticised the US for being quick to condemn them for a helicopter attack, but slow to accept responsibility for an attack on an Iranian school more than 100 days ago. 175 people were killed in the school in February, with Pentagon findings indicating that it was hit by an American missile. Elsewhere, more than 1,000 phones and other devices have been lost or stolen from the Ministry of Defence since 2024, potentially costing more than £1.6 million. None have been recovered. The Lib Dems have called it a security crisis. And children's enjoyment of reading has risen for the first time in 5 years after falling to a 20-year low. A National Literacy Trust survey of more than 125,000 young people found more are now reading for pleasure. That's the latest. I'm Charlie Pritchard.
9: Talk. 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
9: 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Is it real or is it Ian Collins' Afternoon Empire?
7: Yes, good afternoon. Welcome to the home of Common Sense. Coming up on the programme, riots, of course. We are going to be reflecting on that, erupting in Belfast last night as mass protesters targeted migrant homes, set fire to vehicles and businesses following the charging of a Sudanese asylum seeker with attempted murder, with it emerging that he'd been granted refugee status and leave to remain until 2028. What is going on in this country, and how do Brits make their voices heard? Also this afternoon, Kemi Badenoch has called for the police to triple stop and search, warning that political correctness must not stand in the way of saving lives, pledging that a future Conservative government would not bow to race row pressure. Her words, details coming later. And Rachel Reeves has opened the door to yet more tax rises, this time to fund defence spending, as the Chancellor once again signals that hard-working Brits will be the first in line to foot the bill. Yeah, all very well. But aren't there other ways of raising money, or should I say saving money? I could save you $6 million a day like that. That's another story. We'll come to all of that. We'll bring you, of course, everything you need to know, all the breaking news right here on Talk. 0344 499 1000. So much to discuss here today. So this is how it started yesterday afternoon. Have a listen.
12: We're also aware of calls this evening for protest activity across Northern Ireland and continue to monitor that situation accordingly. I understand that last night's attempted murder will leave people feeling a range of emotions from fear to anger. Our officers have a role to facilitate and accommodate peaceful protest.
7: Well, some of those people didn't get the memo, because last night Belfast burned with a fury that was very real, but also with a madness that was impossible to ignore. The anger did not appear from nowhere. The savage attack on an innocent man shocked people, of course, across the city, across the country and across the world. Many look at rising inflation, failing public services and communities that feel ignored. They see a political class unwilling or unable to answer difficult questions. So let's all agree, the anger is genuine. But there is this void and this gap between anger and action. And that's where a line was crossed. Homes attacked, vehicles set alight, families absolutely terrified, children crying at the thought they're going to be set on fire. Whatever grievance people had or thought they were expressing disappeared into smoke. The moment a mob decides to punish strangers for the actions of an individual, it stops being a protest and, of course, becomes criminality. I'll come back to that in a moment. Many of those caught on camera will end up in court. We know three arrests already, some in prison. In fact, I would say anyone caught last night is definitely going to jail for a very long time. Such is the stupidity. They will have sacrificed their futures for a few hours of destructions. Now, the deeper question is motive. Was this really about justice or about rage looking for a target in a country that increasingly feels rudderless? We have institutions drained away, politicians detached from public frustration. Some people have chosen chaos over solutions. So protesters set fire to homes, a Middle Eastern supermarket on fire, several vehicles, a bus, a police car, after ignoring calls for calm. Here's the Secretary of State for Northern Ireland, Hilary Benn.
13: Nothing can justify the violence that we saw on the streets of Northern Ireland last night, with masked thugs trying to burn and intimidate people out of their homes.
7: Well, footage of the disorder shows, as I mentioned, infants being carried out of neighbouring houses as flames engulf their properties. A local pastor said that people were being forced out of their homes because of the colour of their skin. And chaos, of course, solves nothing. It's left streets burned, frightened neighbours, society even more divided than it was. If your message was meant to be heard, then you'd kind of drown it out yourself. The cameras will focus on the arrest, the prison sentence and the burning streets, not the grievances that brought people there. But we can change that in the way we debate these things. So let's conclude in that case with Richard Tice, Deputy Leader of Reform UK, speaking in the last half an hour at PMQs.
14: We all condemn, of course, the appalling violence in Belfast last night after the horrific attack on Monday. But this Prime Minister is in denial of the rising despair across the country over his failure to stop the boats and related criminality.
7: Now, I find it really difficult to disagree with Richard Tice's point there. Look, those that engage in violence, I'm not sure these are the best example, should I say, of individuals who are philosophically driven by the details of cases and the issues around whether it's immigration, whether it's about employment, whether it's something else. These aren't people that I would necessarily suggest are the best in having a keen eye on events. These are people that like to kick off. Let's be honest, most people who feel just as angry didn't set fire to anything. But it's true to ask, how do Brits make their voices heard? Reasonable question. 0344 499 1000. Chloe Dobbs is with us, political commentator, to talk about this and the other big stories of the day. We knew this was going to happen, Chloe. There was no, almost, you could have written it beforehand. We talked about it yesterday. How we divide or identify who's responsible. As I said at the end there, there's a lot of anger. Most people would never think of setting fire to a supermarket or a bus or someone's house while they're in it.
16: Yeah, I mean, it's absolutely shocking, the scenes that we have seen. And it's really frustrating for those of us who want to, off the back of events like this, have an adult conversation about immigration, about border control, perhaps about what do we do to make sure that there are more checks without, undermining the Good Friday Agreement, for example. But this just mars our ability to have that proper conversation, because what happens is, when events like this happen, is you end up with this perception from people who disagree with the perception that there's something wrong with open borders. They come to this conclusion that, oh, everyone who's concerned about immigration is a thug, is EDL, is someone who goes around with a mask on and sets buses on fire. And that just tars the image of all of us who are wanting to have proper conversations about this. All the people who, I'm sure there were plenty of them, who went out yesterday wanting to peacefully protest. And that is the really disappointing thing about this turn of events.
7: Indeed. And it's graphic to see. It won't solve anything. It sort of kind of feeds into the lap of people like Keir Starmer on this one, because it allows him to sort of take over the narrative and only talk about, you know, thuggery, his kind of words, right-wing thuggery, even more his kind of words. We all agree it doesn't solve anything. We all understand that it's not a clever thing to do. And I would remind, by the way, anybody who's ever thinking of getting involved in this kind of thing, if nothing else, there's always a good chance that you're caught, because someone knows someone, even if you've got a mask on and a balaclava. I mean, the sentences are pretty brutal when it comes to public order in this environment. We saw it after Southport. We've seen it now after Southampton. Six men involved in violent protests being sentenced at the Crown Court today. Two others have just been sentenced. We've got Daniel Frost, 44-year-old, been jailed for 2 years and 4 months. Rhys Robinson, 21, jailed for 2 years, both admitting violent disorder. Violent disorder is a really serious offence. And when it happens in the context of a potential riot, almost, if you speak to a Home Secretary off the record, and say, what is the worst thing that could happen to a Home Secretary? They will say a riot. It's almost worse than it, because it's hard to... So the state comes down really hard on people, whether it was 2011, whether it was the last couple of years, or whether it's Southampton, and the same's going to happen with Belfast.
16: Exactly. I mean, these things can snowball so quickly. Of course, we saw with the riots that we saw after the Southport attack, that snowballed very quickly. And we did have this strong response from the government saying, oh, we're going to have 24-hour courts and whatnot. Much to our frustration, a lot of the people they went after were people who had actually just tweeted things, for example, rather than people who had actually done any kind of horrendous rioting.
7: It's worth saying, actually, by the way, if you've tweeted something, even Lucy Connolly, who tweeted the most egregious, awful thing, and maybe she's as thick as mince, I don't know. But the fact is, you shouldn't be sending... We shouldn't be sending people to jail for nearly 3 years.
16: That's the thing, and we also, I remember it being really chilling when, amidst those riots, we had the CPS put out a video warning us all that if you merely retweeted footage from a riot, that you might be, you know, you might be charged for that, because that is, you know, very indirectly inciting violence. And I tell you what, I was thinking twice last night when I was looking at the clips of the bus on fire on Twitter last night. I was about to retweet it, and I thought, am I going to get in trouble for this? But anyway, the people who actually set things on fire as opposed to tweet, I think they do deserve the full force of law, because if you don't do that and there is no accountability, then this will spiral.
7: Yes,
16: and we could potentially see this lead to a summer of protests. Yeah. And clearly this is really putting people's lives in danger, not just police officers having, you know, bricks thrown at them, as we often see.
7: Sure.
16: We've had, you know, families and babies having to evacuate their homes. We've got scenes that look like they're from a war zone. I mean, ironically, we had some Ukrainian refugees have to evacuate the house that they were in. They've had to evacuate Ukraine, and then they've come here, and it's almost turned into a war.

0: ones that were the reasonable ones were doing
1: Whereas
0: it.
1: Whereas the suffragettes.
0: Yes.
1: Yeah, they were doing it the correct.
0: I mean, the reality is, whenever we see change, it's always very hard to ascertain exactly what was the cause. I mean, there are normally multiple factors, and protests may come into it. I mean, Just Stop Oil, for example, they announced that they were going to stop protesting because they were the ones who were solely responsible for getting Ed Miliband to stop the exploration in the North Sea. And I thought, I'm not sure that was entirely just
1: sure
0: up to
1: is.
0: You, Just
1: yes,
0: Stop Oil.
1: I'm not sure that is. But the fascination of this. You know, for those of us who have very strong views on the lack of action from our government, and we will get lots of calls on this and we'll get lots of messages. And yesterday I was talking about Twitter because I find it a fairly inauthentic news. It can be, I've said it forever, I don't want to ban Twitter, and it can be your best friend. And when a news story breaks, it's the best place ever. For 2 minutes. After that 2 minutes, it's game over. Everyone will pile in. You'll have names, photographs, pictures, all manner of things. It will go chaotic. So it's got good and bad stuff about it. But what I'm aware of is that you and I, who have broadly the same opinion on these kind of things, lots of our listeners will, there's a whole raft of other people that we forget about. And I know it's very convenient and, frankly, good for your health to forget about the left-wing voice. But they're also massive, aren't they? Who don't think any of this stuff. They don't have this view. So when they try to ascertain, you know, is the country more left-wing? Is it more right-wing? And who was it we had? Was it Rafe, I think, recently, who we had on the programme, who said, actually, we are mostly, as a country, more left than right. Now, that horrifies me, because I'd like to think we're like 98% right. When I say right-wing, I'm talking about centre-right, as in right, as in correct, you know. Not extreme right, not in any kind of nefarious way. But my point is, for everything we're saying here, the government have got to start to listen. How do Brits make their voice heard? There's another 50% of this population going, I don't recognise any of this discussion.
0: I mean, I think courage is really
1: important. Who are these people?
0: I think courage is really important. So for a long time, we've had that saying, the silent Tory. I mean, those people may be silent reformers rather than silent Tories now, but people on the right are generally more scared to make their voice heard. And so people on the left have this perception that they are the majority when in fact they are not. I mean, you would have people on the left saying anyone who's a Tory, they're Tory scum, and there's a saying, oh, you know, I'd never kiss a Tory and all these things, as if it's some kind of fringe view. Whilst the Tories were in power, they're in power for 14 years, there were clearly plenty of people voting for the Conservative Party. They just weren't voicing themselves publicly. Yeah. And I do think that people have started to find that courage. We have seen more people going, I mean, for example, the Unite the Kingdom rallies, think of them what you will. The fact that so many people turned up to those shows that more people are finding their courage to have their voice heard. But we are in a very privileged position in that for our jobs we can voice our opinions. But, you know, I get so many messages from people who say, oh, I'd love to say what you say, but I know I'll lose my job. And so I think there is a problem with employers as well, because you can walk around your workplace with a, you know, Free Palestine badge on your T-shirt all day and no one's going to stop you. But announce that you support the Reform Party and suddenly you could be out the door.
1: Well, here's the funny thing, isn't it? I mean, just to bring it back to, yeah, it's extraordinary. And that could, you know, even, I mean, it's Reform, for goodness sake. You know, it's not exactly an extreme party. It's
0: but a lot of people do think it's extreme.
1: I know, and it's
0: which
1: bizarre.
0: Is bad.
1: And there's a couple of videos out there, aren't there, of somebody in a Wetherspoons who refused to serve some people because they were
0: the
1: Reform
0: kid that
1: supporters.
0: Looked about 12.
1: Yeah, but
0: some
1: 12-year-old that shouldn't be, frankly, old enough to sell a bag of peanuts, let alone a beer. Nonetheless, it's extraordinary. You've got these people lose their minds. Reform have massively condemned those riots last night. Let's get this out there first of all. Nearly everybody has condemned those riots last night, all right? It's not just me or Julia or Jezza or Richard Tice. Most people of all political persuasions will go, right, that was bad. But I am going to ask the question, because I'm not surprised by those riots. I'm not surprised it happened. But simultaneously, we can be disgusted by the fact that, you know, young children were rushed out of their own homes because they were on fire, for goodness sake. How do Brits make their voices heard?
0: Well, I think it's as I said, you've got that kind of safety in numbers, and you've got to be willing to post on social media and tell people what you think, for example. You need, but it's not just that. It's

0: It's actually when you're in a group of people and someone says, oh, you know, Nigel Farage is a villain, right? And you feel a bit, and you can see they've got a lot of anger. I'll be in situations like that, especially you know, it's a group of friends you don't want to fall out with, where maybe they don't know your political views, and you kind of you want to be small and you want to not say anything because you don't, you know, you don't want to cause any tension. But actually, you do need to step in and give these people a reality check and say, look, I actually think differently, and there are huge swathes of people that think differently, and get these people out of their bubble. And it is so important that we talk to them. I think there are so many people who think, even if they're willing to post online, be these, say, keyboard warriors at home, is that in their day-to-day lives, when they're talking to people face-to-face, they are so terrified of any confrontation that people just do not discuss politics anymore. And what that means is we've lost that tolerance and that ability to have a discussion. You know, I mean, Charlie Kirk, who, of course, very sadly lost his life because of people that disagree with him, he always said, bad things happen when people stop talking.
1: Correct.
0: You know, marriages end in divorce when married couples stop talking. When there are problems and there are disagreements, the way you solve them is to talk to each other.
1: Always
0: and then
1: talk.
0: You'll normally realise that you've actually got a lot more common ground than you think, but we've completely lost that now. People don't want to speak to anyone that they disagree with.
1: Chloe, we'll come back to more from Chloe Dobbs in a second. A little bit of breaking news. Afghan national Mohammed Tajik and Sudanese national Alnoor Ali have been jailed at Canterbury Crown Court for 2 years and 27 months, respectively, for becoming the first people to be sentenced for a new offence of endangering others during a channel crossing. Now, that's interesting, not the channel crossing itself, endangering others during the channel crossing. So it is a new offence. They're now in the chiller and we will be paying for their incarceration. There's an irony there. 0344 499 1000. How do Brits make their voices heard? This is Talk.
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5: M25 Kiwi 2 Bridge clockwise still closed. The Dartford Tunnel anti-clock. Two lanes out. It's due to an ongoing police incident. There's big queues either side, and that means if you're heading clockwise on the M25, very slow. Queuing back to Grays on the A13, a breakdown there too. M6 on the northbound side, big queues up to Carnforth 35. Southbound is still closed, 36 to Lancaster 34, and queues at Jackknife Lorry there. I'm Jules Buckley.
2: Argument, attitude, opinion. Have you got the guts for talk? Across the UK, the home of common sense. This is Talk.
1: This comes in from Pumpkin, who says, normal working class people in this country have had enough. The upper classes are not listening. Violence is the only answer to these people. But you know what? I don't even know if it's upper classes. I don't even think it is upper classes. I think the upper classes would, if that is the way to look, what are we talking about? The royal family or aristocrats in that respect?
0: Not really a word we typically use.
1: I think we
0: could
1: talk about maybe the political class, as in government political classes. Westminster are not listening, that's for sure.
0: Yeah, that's for
1: Everyone's
0: sure.
1: Everyone's scared witless to say anything.
0: But I think that there are, I would say that there are parties such as the Reform Party that are listening, that aren't stuck in that mindset, the Westminster bubble.
1: Sure.
0: But people have this frustration because they've got this waiting game. Although Reform is doing very well in the polls, it's not like they can put Farage into number 10 tomorrow. And even though they've got that new party that's listening to them, they still feel like they're being ignored, and especially given that Starmer has hung on for so long as a Prime Minister, despite him being, I mean, a dead man walking for about the past year.
1: True. This comes from Mark in Selby. Ian, what gets right up my nose is when leaders call for calm and follow that up with threats of the full force of the law should people not do as they say. What leaders fail to grasp or even acknowledge is that they have failed to heed to our calls to stop illegal immigration, so why heed them? More nights of trouble will follow and indeed spread unless or until the debate is had and action is promised. What is hard to understand about that? Don't expect any... Mark, you're 100%, but don't expect any results from this government and Keir Starmer. Will we get it from elsewhere? Will we get it from the Conservatives? They're also in the news. Kemi Badenoch taking the... I nearly said taking the knee then. You'll never see her take the knee. Taking on the race route around stop and search head-on. She's pledging to triple its use and telling the police to ignore the controversy if it means saving lives. Let's have a listen to the Conservative leader speaking yesterday.
6: The reason why we want to triple stop and search and hire 10,000 more police officers is because we believe that this will lead to safer streets. I'm afraid it doesn't matter if more black boys are searched because it will mean more black lives are saved.
1: This is one of those statements, of course, that people will lose their mind over. It's only made marginally better for some that it's a black woman making the point. For others, that actually makes it slightly worse that it's a black woman making these points. Shouldn't be that. She's the leader of the Conservative Party. Stop and search, it's been controversial. I think it's been made controversial by quite a lot of agitators who just don't like the idea of it. Is she on a hiding to nothing on this, though?
0: Look, I think she's got a completely valid point. Knife crime, it feels like it's out of control. I know Sadiq Khan will play with the figures and tell us, oh, no, knife crime's coming down, no knives in London, it's just all made up. But I think that people in reality who recognise the fact that, it depends where you start the date from on the figures that you measure from, and also the fact that you have a lot of crimes not being reported to the police these days because people don't expect the police to turn up. It feels like the streets are becoming less safe and something needs to be done. And I mean, it's the perfect example that just illustrates that woke kills. It's supposed to be this lovely thing about, oh, let's just be kind to everyone, let's be kind to everybody of every colour, when actually, if you don't tell hard truths and you don't do difficult things, you end up with pretty sinister consequences. And in this case, it is people losing their lives because of people having knives on the street. And it's not like knife crime is a really difficult thing to solve. It's actually very straightforward. You just need more stop and search, and you actually need consequences when people are found with knives. What we find is that when the police find people with knives on them, it's not the case that you're straight away going to be put. You're going to be put behind bars. You're often just given a bit of a slap on the wrist and told, "Oh, don't bring it out again." Which is ludicrous to me.
1: It seems a very obvious point.
0: And also, if you Sean Bailey is great on this, in that, you know, he says, you know, he's got friends in the black community who are absolutely begging for more stop and search, and that his little nephew is absolutely terrified to leave the house because he's terrified of being stabbed by another black boy in one of these gangs. So it's not just the case that it's just white people who are saying, oh, you need to stop and search.
1: That's absolutely true.
0: The black community, if they are more likely to carry a knife, well then fine. If it ends up being the case that we end up, and we had the Met Police, I think they've done it now, getting rid of the data on their gangs matrix, because they thought that it was racist, the data that they were holding, because it had something like 80% of the gang members that they had on that list were black.
1: This is how we got into the problem with Southport, with Nottingham, with Southampton, with all of these. I know the Southampton thing is still yet to be fully established as to what happened, but our suspicions are reasonable on exactly. But the others, we've seen this, and for some reason, parts of the police are resisting the complete obvious here. I do find it interesting, however, that those, and we're going to speak to Ken Hines, who kind of talks a lot about this stuff. He will be very grumpy about this, I can tell you, a little later in the programme. But those guys have been arguing two-tier policing forever against them. And they will say the stop and search stats reveal that two-tier policing is there. The police will still stop more black kids than white kids.
0: I mean, it makes sense that they stop more black kids than white kids.
1: Well, the 6% of black kids in London and nearly 14% of offences or knife-related issues are connected to young black kids. So it's 2.5 times the chance of it being a white kid on that particular offence. There'll be other offences. If you're looking for a football hooligan, stop a white kid. If you're looking in terms of knife crime, there's more chance it's a black kid. That's what those stats are suggesting.
0: The reality is that in different communities, you will have different socioeconomic backgrounds, you will have different problems. As you say, football hooliganism may be more, and drunken disorderly behaviour may be more of a problem in white working class communities. And the reality is that knife crime is more of an issue in black communities. Now, you may want to drill down and try and figure out why that is the case. I'm sure it's not just because you're born with that colour of skin and suddenly you go, oh, I must pick up a knife. You know, it will be an environmental reason why this is the case. It's not racist to point that out. And my personal experience living in London is that when I see these groups of gangsters going around, you know, trying to get people's phones, you know, bulges in their pockets that look like they may be knives, I would say the vast majority of the time I see that, it is boys from the black community. And that's not racism, that's just the reality in front of me.
1: We haven't got long, but very briefly, let's just talk about this. The Education Secretary, Bridget Phillipson, has warning parents against coddling, not a phrase people use in everyday life, coddling their kids because it shields them from the real world. She said kids should take the bus to school, go on bike rides with friends, as she warned they were becoming less likely to taking risks. She refused to let a generation be written off, but said it would not be achieved by promising young people a world without hardship. That's part of it, isn't it?
0: I actually completely agree with Labour for once. Well done, Bridget Phillipson. Now, will this happen in reality? More responsibility needs to be put on parents as opposed to the state to fix the problems with children. I mean, you know, when I was a youngster, we just, from a very young age, we learned to look after ourselves. And I understand it was safer. You could just run around the village, go knock on your friend's doors and whatnot. But we took risks which were important for the development of our brains, the development of our maturity. Whereas now, I live with an 8-year-old girl now, and I find it so strange. I'm like, she's not even able to be left alone in the house for 10 minutes. She would cry. Whereas me at that age, I mean, we would be some parents would disagree, but we would take care of ourselves. We would entertain ourselves at that age, perfectly capable.
1: Sure.
0: We'd go on public transport. And it's so rapidly declined, the maturity of children, where it seems like 10-year-olds are like toddlers these days.
1: And there's the problem, isn't it? Yeah, get out on your bikes, climb some trees, do stuff. I mean, don't go backpacking around the world at 11. No one's asking for that. But
0: yeah, and you have these parents go, oh, but what if they get kidnapped if they go out on their bikes with their friends by themselves? Well, I'm sorry, but that's a risk of life. I could get kidnapped when I go outside by myself as an adult.
1: Do you know what? Here's a reassuring... This certainly used to be the stat up until a couple of years ago. The stat for a stranger kidnapping a child from the street has never increased, ever, since statistics began. It's just the chance that there's always going to be a random nut job, but it's never it's not got worse. We just perceive it.
0: You're probably more likely as a female adult to be abducted than a small child, right?
1: Sure.
0: A sexual predator of some type, right?
1: True.
0: Why would some, you know, the number of people that would want to kidnap a 5-year-old is...
1: Yeah, it's very tiny, thank goodness. Chloe, thank you. See you soon. Chloe Dobbs with us here on Talk. Over to you, 03444991000. Back to what happened in Belfast last night. How do Brits make their voices heard? Our lines are open. This is Talk.
2: The barnyard of common sense. 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
1: It is Talk. Paul in Fife says, Ian, violent protests are unwanted and rightly condemned. However, I don't recall condemnation of violent protests across the Middle East some years ago when we had the Arab Spring. They were applauded by the West because we viewed the regimes in those countries as hostile, despotic and against the people. How much difference are we now seeing in it? How much different are we now in the UK? We've got a government which refuses to listen to the British people, says Paul. In fact, it's a great point. I'd bring it even closer to home in some respects. 2011, when the riots started initially across London, this was, I think, gosh, there have been so many strange stories of different levels of government issues and policing and goodness knows what. I think it was the Mark Duggan case that started it off. Long after the Duggan case had happened, but nonetheless, that's what started it. And there were many people on the left saying, you know, this is what happens when you don't listen to the people. So, yeah, people do change their tune depending on who they are. We'll talk to James Bryson, editor of Unionist Voice, in a moment on what happened yesterday. Homes, businesses, police cars set ablaze in Belfast. Rioting breaking out. This, of course, followed the charging of a Sudanese asylum seeker over that sickening knife attack. The violence has been widely condemned, but it comes as communities across the city demand answers about who is being housed in their neighbourhoods. Not unreasonable. Adam James Pollock is a journalist and commentator based in Northern Ireland. Adam, good afternoon to you. It was pretty grim. We hope there's no more tonight. We know that some people have been arrested. I'm assuming, I don't want to put words in your mouth, but I would take a punt that nothing surprised you about this happening yesterday. We could have almost written it.
15: Yeah, I was on the street yesterday as this was all unfolding. And before it, same day, I wrote an article basically predicting that this is likely to happen because, as your previous guest mentioned, there has been a long time where politicians in this country have generally ignored concerns about immigration that have come from people. And the solution, I don't think anyone reasonable is saying the solution is going and burning people out of their houses, but it is the inevitable consequence of a government that doesn't take these concerns seriously and in some cases actively criticises the concerns.
1: It would be said, of course, that most people, or it should be said, I think we're all on the same page on this, most people, even those that would be, you know, part of what you would call the harder right wing of politics, would still condemn this. So are those that engage in this, or do you sense that those engage, are they sort of philosophically linked to the subject, or are they just people who like to kick off on a normal Friday night and here they are feeling they've got a free pass to do just that on a Tuesday night?
15: It's hard to figure out what the real concerns are, because nobody really wanted to be speaking to the media yesterday. I witnessed other journalists, ones who are, you know, more obvious with big cameras coming across from the mainland on the streets. And they were actively told, go away, you're not wanted here, we don't want to be on camera. Now, of course, they will be on camera. What they're doing is a public act. There's lots of documented footage of it. But the grievances these people have, from what I could gather, is generally against mass immigration itself. And the attempted beheading that we saw on Monday evening was just the catalyst for this wider riot to kick off.
1: Yeah, and it is, sadly, shocking events. Southport would be an obvious example that often lead into a wider debate. I appreciate that in Southport, when people were throwing bricks at police officers' heads, that was not in any way conducive with trying to solve the issues or the wider issues around immigration. But for the good or the bad, rightly or wrongly, it did spawn a wider debate about immigration. And that's kind of where we're at with a story such as this.
15: Yeah, and I think it is worth mentioning that both those who were out rioting and the police yesterday seem to have learned this lesson, that these kind of attacks against each other are not conducive to any real change happening. Yesterday, all I witnessed from the police was they pushed protesters off the main kind of West Link which links three motorways in Belfast together. They pushed them off that and back into their own residential areas, where we sadly saw houses and cars being burnt. But the police then stayed back because they realised there's not going to be any use in going full throttle against these people, inciting them to then riot against the police, because we've learned before that doesn't help. It just leads to more people getting involved in the violence, more people getting injured.
1: Yeah.
15: And I don't think the rioters themselves wanted to do that yesterday. At least there's no sign that I can see.
1: And it would be fair to say, of all parts of the country where the police have some experience in this kind of area, it is the guys over there in Belfast.
15: Yeah, I mean, rioting, as everyone will know, it's something that there's been a sad long history of in Northern Ireland.
1: Adam, great to have you on. Thank you. We will speak again, I'm sure. Adam James Pollock, journalist and commentator. He's based in that neck of the woods. James Bryson is the editor of Unionist Voice. Afternoon to you, James. Nice to have you with us. Just give us your overview then on what we were seeing last night and how much of it you understand as to what happened.
13: Well, I think obviously all of this goes back to the fundamental concerns that many people have in respect of immigration and the impacts that has had on particularly working class communities. And I think there's been this growing anger that people who are seen as the political elites, people who live in leafy suburbs, aren't experiencing the impacts of the policies which they advocate for. Nobody's being beheaded in the middle class communities. They're not suffering from all of this. So I think that's the underlying context in respect of it. What then happened in North Belfast seems to have sparked that anger. There was many peaceful protests last night, thousands of I started off myself in Bangor, County Down, and there was well over 1,000 people. There was children, women, elderly people. It was a very good-natured protest, but making an important point. Some other parts of the country, frustrations then boiled over, and we've seen scenes that look we don't want to see. Nobody should be getting burnt out of their homes.
1: Sure.
13: But I mean, and then there was the danger that, as I say, nobody should be getting burnt out of their homes. But people thought they were burning out what they saw as illegal immigrants, and they ended up burning out members of their own community and endangering their lives. And the police simply couldn't. I mean, I was in touch with the police last night. The police simply could not cope with this. And what we had is that these scenes were ongoing in various places, and the police were just completely overrun. They were just unable to deal with this in any shape or form. And this is as bad as I've seen it, I have to say, in my adult life. And I mean, I was around at the forefront maybe during the time of the Union Flag protest, which was an extraordinary period for this type of thing, but I never seen anything like I seen last night.
1: Are there expectations that something similar could happen again? Because whilst there have been arrests and also in a kind of moment of synergy in terms of what was happening in Southampton, currently we've got people getting jailed as we speak, fairly lengthy prison sentences for crimes that would be seen as slightly less than some of what we saw in Belfast last night. Well, I think I'm right in saying public transport stops at around about 5:30 today because of the potential. Is there any intel, Jamie, any word on the street as to whether there might be a revisit tonight of what happened last night?
13: Well, look, I think one of the problems, and this is a very interesting and difficult, complex part of this, is that up until the last number of years, you had, paramilitary organisations exercising significant control in these communities. There's now a process ongoing of transition, and those groups essentially moving away from, and they're being asked by the government and by the state to move away from exercising any course of control over their communities. I think the police would confirm in most of these areas, it's not, in fact, loyalist or the paramilitary organisations orchestrating this. It seems to be quite organic. So in years gone by, the organisations could have turned this on or turned it off as and when they wanted, but they're not controlling this. They're involved in a transition process, so on what basis would they start to exert control now? So it's a very unpredictable situation, the likes of which we haven't seen before in Northern Ireland, because, as I say, there was always the control of the organisations who could stop this or start this as and when they wanted. Now the organisations, I think, are taking the approach of saying, look, we're transitioning. You can't expect us to do the job of the police. It's over to the police. And the police were shown last night, you know, entirely incapable of dealing with this. So I would be concerned that this is not only going to reoccur, but in fact escalate, because you have a lot of angry young people who feel not listened to. And look, nobody wants to see the scenes we had last night, but let me say this. Everybody coming on condemning and you know, piously, sanctimoniously preaching is not going to make a blind bit of difference to these angry young people. So they need to start listening and going to the actual deal with the policy issues which is causing this and find a solution to it. And that's not to encourage or condone any of this activity, which, you know, nobody wants to see this. But, you know, they need to deal with the core policy issues which have been raised to this.
1: Well, I was going to say, Jamie, just a final point and on the point that you just made there. Do politicians listen? I mean, this one of the problems we have, again, Southampton, Southport, Belfast, you know, these areas where these pinch points and these flare-ups happen, what it does do, it sort of hands a kind of an open goal to people like Keir Starmer, who simply say, no, you see, these are just far-right nutters, they're out there, they're kicking off, we will not tolerate this. And then that sort of overshadows the real deal and what's happening and what's underneath it. So does anything ever change?
13: Yeah, and as I said, the point I started this contribution with was that a lot of the anger that's coming in people in working class communities is these people, Keir Starmer and the likes of him, who are preaching sanctimoniously at everybody. There's no immigrant hotels living next door to Keir Starmer or his social circle or people in his of his social class. Nobody's being beheaded in middle-class suburbs. This is happening in working-class communities. And these are communities, and look, whatever way you say about it, traditions, culture, social cohesion is built up over decades, you know, families live in communities. And people across the United Kingdom are seeing their communities changing in a way which they never voted for, they were never asked about, and this is being imposed upon them. And people are now starting to kick back. That's not to encourage that. That's not to condone that. But that is simply to provide a context and understanding as to why people are feeling so angry that they have nothing else to do bar, you know, lash out. And we want to stop that. And we want to find a solution for that. But people got to listen.
1: Jamie, brilliant contribution. Thank you, sir, for your time. We will speak again. Jamie Bryson, editor of Unionist Voice. A couple of people making this point. Andrew says, Braverman and Jenrick must be held responsible for the decisions they made as ministers. Britain is now paying the price. Both of those politicians, of course, are now Reform UK members. Suella Braverman, still a member of Parliament too. She was Home Secretary when this man, I mean, we can't say too much about it because there's now an ongoing, very live case, but she was Home Secretary at the point that this man was allowed to have 5-year right to remain in Northern Ireland from Ireland. And Robert Jenrick was the Immigration Minister. Now, both of those people, I'm not defending bad decisions, were probably never aware of the specific case of one person. And both of them, when they resigned from the government, made the point that they tried to make substantial changes and were stopped at every step. I think that more or less clarifies their position. There's more detail to it than that, but you take the point. Daniel's in Epsom. Dan, what have you got for us afternoon?
16: How you doing, Ian?
1: I'm all right, thanks.
16: I think obviously this incident was atrocious, but I think what we're seeing now before our eyes is the realisation that we don't live in a democracy. I think that most of us now, the British majority, are looking around. We can see the decline and degradation that third world immigration is bringing to our country.
1: Yeah.
16: And we can, and I think for 6 or 7 general elections, we voted against it. We specifically asked for legal immigration to be very selective, low numbers. We don't want any illegal immigration at all. We want mass deportations of people that shouldn't be here. Government after government said, yes, we'll do that. Yeah, we'll get tough. And none of them have done it. And I think we're seeing like a democratic breakdown before our eyes. And I think that's why people... Do you know what? I think that... What do you do? If you've had 25 years of telling successive governments what you want them to do, bearing in mind they work for us and they don't do it, rioting is justified. Sometimes you have to smash things up and sometimes you have to make them listen, because for 25 or 30 years, Ian, they haven't been listening. They've been ignoring the will of the British majority. And I think they're going to rue that day.
1: Do you hope, I know you hope, but do you genuinely think anything is going to change. If well, I was trying to imagine, Daniel, a reform government, Nigel Farage as Prime Minister, and what he would be saying right today in Parliament. And I can only imagine that it would sound a bit like what Keir Starmer has said today on the same issue.
16: Yeah, but this is what I'm saying. So for 25 years, we've had governments talking tough.
1: Yeah.
16: We're going to smash the gangs. We're going to stop the boats. None of them have done it. And meanwhile, the people can see the decline around us in our society. Girls are getting sexually harassed, raped, stabbed with screwdrivers, murdered, people getting decapitated. And the left, the Labour government, oh, there's nothing to see here, but we know that there is. They're peeing on our shoes and telling us it's raining. And the British majority will not put up with it anymore. And they don't seem to comprehend. I hope that Rupert Lowe and Nigel Farage can put their differences to one side, okay, and put the electorate, put the British majority first,
1: yeah,
16: okay, and we can have a reform-led government who are actually willing to do the bidding of the British majority. That is my one wish. I've got children. I have a stake in the future. I can see. I moved out of London because I didn't want to live there. I didn't like what it was turning into. And where I've moved to is, over the 10 years I've been there, is now getting worse. You know, something urgent needs to be done. And I think the only party, I just hope that when Nigel gets in and he's decisive and he does things, because I think it's our last chance to save Britain, Ian. I really do.
1: It's a profound point to finish on, Dan. Thank you, mate. Daniel in Epsom. Thoughts on that? 0344 499 1000. That gives you... Daniel is very measured, and I think most people, like myself, who have very passionate views on all of this stuff, you tend to, in some respects, you gain a bigger audience when you speak like Daniel than you do by setting fire to a Middle Eastern supermarket. I think that's fair. 0344 499 1000. But how do Brits make their voices heard? Our lines are open. This is Talk.
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5: M25 clockwise, QE2 bridge still closed off. That means the anti-clockwise side, the Dartford Tunnel, long delays as well. Two lanes combed off. There are very big queues on either side of a police-led incident. Queues for the M6 northbound, 34 to Carnforth, 35 is still queuing. Southbound closed, 36 to 34, jackknife lorry there, still causing big delays. And there's queues east where the A494 joins the M56, slow going, part blocked. A collision there.
12: Listen, watch, hear. Buckle up for a journey through the Stargate of common sense. Across the UK, this is Talk.
1: So the police in Northern Ireland have said the beheading, near beheading, is not terrorist related. Does this mean that given this animal has not done this for ideological reasons, then this is even worse? Fight and then tries to cut a head off. for no reason. Disgusting. Obviously, we can't get into too much detail because there is a... There will be a court case. Somebody has now been charged, and the court case will establish, one would assume, certainly hope, all of the above. It's really tricky now to... The terrorist thing. Any nut job has sort of become a lone terrorist, whoever they happen to be. But, of course, terrorism, in the conventional sense and the usual conventional legal description, would ordinarily suggest you are affiliated to an organisation, political, religious, sometimes both, or of that nature. That's how we know it. But I think the definition is now kind of widening somewhat, because individuals who carry out atrocious acts, and Rudy Cabana will be a sort of an obvious example, although I don't think anyone has any trouble understanding that this was an absolutely mad, pathological, psychopathic teenager with God knows how many issues. That doesn't excuse anything, by the way. Had a complete addiction and was mesmerised by violence of all natures, so I get it. Brad says, Collins, I think I speak for the majority. We voted Brexit mainly to take control of our borders, says Brady. And we've increased immigration since Brexit from outside of the EU. It's kind of interesting that that has happened. Let's go to Chris, who's in Bournemouth, on this issue. How do Brits make their voices heard and associated discussions? Chris, what have you got for us? Hello.
3: Right, Ian.
1: Yeah.
3: Where I don't support the violence that happened in Southampton and Northern Ireland last night,
1: mm-hmm.
3: I do support peaceful protest.
1: Yeah.
3: But there is only one person to blame for this, and that is Keir Starmer, for his open border policies, letting anybody come in. And if you have an issue with these people, and then the human rights lawyers come in and they turn around and say, you can't do that, these people have got human rights. What about my human rights? What about the rights and the human rights of the people of this country that pay their taxes?
1: Yeah, day that's in a fair
3: and
1: point.
3: Day out.
1: Do you blame, what? Though? Do you also blame Chris? Because bearing in mind, this started way before Keir Starmer was even an MP, let alone Prime Minister. You can go back to 2016, Sajid Javid, all the various Home Secretaries. You can look at the Johnson, Truss, Rishi Sunak governments, all oversaw tens and tens of thousands of young men coming across the channel.
3: I do blame successive governments.
1: It hasn't got significantly worse under Keir Starmer. It's just carried on.
3: Yeah, but the immigration and the amount of people that are coming into this country, and he's getting more and more and more.
1: No, I agree, and you're absolutely right. It's his responsibility now because he is the Prime Minister. My point was just that this has gone on for years and they've all ignored it. They've all said, oh, don't worry, we're on to it. And they've ignored it. And Starmer is doing exactly the same thing again.
3: And as soon as you turn around and say the only solution to this is to close our borders and not let them in, then the politicians and whatnot say, you can't do that. I mean, Donald Trump had it right when he came across here. The immigration into this country is destroying it, and we should be doing something about it. And Keir Starmer needs to listen to the people of this country and do what they ask. Close our borders. Don't let these people in. And then starting from top to bottom, with the army involved as well, is to go right through the country. And if they can find these people that have come into this country, is to round them up, put them in barracks or put them in prison or whatever, and secure compounds, and then say from there on, you either apply for immigration here, or we send you back to your country and you apply for it over there. It's the only solution, Ian. We've got to get rid of these people.
1: There are lots of people suggesting something of that nature. If you were deporting all of those people, one of the estimates that I heard, and this sounds outrageous, Chris, to get rid of all illegals and those that shouldn't be here, foreign nationals aren't working, goodness knows what, the whole list, would take around about 35 to 40 years. What are your thoughts on that?
3: I can't believe that, Ian. I really can't.
1: Well, that would include, that would be suggesting that you would have to get everybody onto an aeroplane to fly them back to their country of origin. So you'd have to establish who all those people were. They would have lawyers, because they were allowed to have lawyers. And then you'd get into that situation, which is kind of where we've been anyway. And then trying to get flights to take off. Where do they land? Can you fly to somewhere that doesn't want you to land? You'd end up in all of that. These are hypotheticals, but the broader point, you're absolutely bang on, Chris. Nobody has done anything. It's not like they've done something. They've done nothing. 0344 499 1000. Our lines are open. We'll take some more calls in just a couple of moments after the news at 2 o'clock.
2: 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Headlines.
0: The family of a man stabbed in North Belfast have called for it not to divide people or fuel hostility. Stephen Ogilvy lost his left eye in the attack on Monday night. A 30-year-old Sudanese refugee has been remanded in custody, charged with attempted murder. The incident led to widespread violence last night, with homes, cars and buses torched. Lib Dem leader Sred Davies blamed social media platforms for the unrest.
4: It is not free speech if it's controlled by tech billionaires and their algorithms. So will he crack down properly on platforms like X that are fueling violence and hatred?
0: Sir Starmer says he will not tolerate the targeting of people because of their background. Jamie Corrie's home in East Belfast was destroyed.
6: And that's what I told them before they lit the fire. I says, this is my house here. I'm sure they didn't care anyway, did they? They thought they wanted a room. Wanted a room. I understand they're all angry and all that, but I just lost a home.
0: Now, two more men have been jailed for their part in the unrest that swept across Southampton last week following the murder of Henry Novak. 44-year-old Daniel Frost was given 2 years and 4 months after the court heard he fashioned a dog lead into makeshift knuckle dusters. Rhys Robinson, who's 21, was sentenced to 2.5 years for violent disorder. Elsewhere, Donald Trump has warned Iran it will have to pay the price for taking too long to reach a deal. It comes after Tehran said it had been targeted US bases in three Gulf states in the latest escalation between the two countries. The attacks follow an American military helicopter being shot down near the Strait of Hormuz. And two small boat pilots are the first to be facing sentencing after a new offence of endangering others during a channel crossing. Afghan national Tajik Mohammed and Sudanese national Al-Noor Ali will both appear at Canterbury Crown Court today over two separate dangerous journeys. Under the offence, those who endanger or risk another life at sea could face up to 5 years in prison or 6 years if they're in breach of a deportation order. That's the latest. I'm Charlie Pritchard.
2: Talk. News. Updates. 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
2: 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Across the UK, on DAB+, on your smart speaker, on your smart TV, and on your side. This is Talk. Plain, common sense thinking. Ian Collins, Afternoon Empire.
1: 3 minutes after 2 o'clock. Yeah, welcome back. Home of Common Sense. We are, of course, responding to those riots erupting in Belfast last night. Mass protesters targeting migrant homes, setting fire to vehicles and businesses following the charging of a Sudanese asylum seeker with attempted murder, with it emerging that he'd been granted refugee status and leave to remain until 2028. You sort of wonder on what basis. This is somebody, by the way, who flew from Paris to Dublin. Dublin being perfectly safe, Paris being perfectly safe, and who knows where before then, before emerging in Northern Ireland. Details on that. How do Brits make their... OK, violence isn't the answer. Setting fire to stuff and potentially people is definitely not the answer. But what is? What is the answer? How do Brits make their voice heard? Also this afternoon, Education Secretary Bridget Phillipson has warned parents against coddling their children, saying overprotection is shielding the next generation from the real world. As figures reveal, over a million young people are currently not in employment, education or training. Is that connected to Molly coddling parents? And Rachel Reeves has opened the door to yet more tax rises, this time to fund defence spending, as the Chancellor once again signals that hard-working Brits will be the first in line to foot the bill. Who else can she turn to? Details to come. Everything you need to know, all the breaking news right here on Talk, 0344 499 1000. Mark says, you see, Keir Starmer will be smiling at your current phone call, current caller, I think it was the last one before the news, and working out how to suppress further protest. Listening is not on his agenda, and as for acting on our concerns, not in his lifetime. The problem is when you become a politician, what you have to have, and I suppose in a way it kind of makes sense, whether you're left-wing, right-wing, somewhere in the middle, you have to have a sort of an intrinsic belief, a genuine inner belief, that you know something most people don't know. So you are in possession of a dimension of wisdom and kind of in an inner voice of supreme knowledge that most people don't have. You have to think that about yourself. And then whatever way your politics go depends on how you implement that. And I see it with Starmer. He's our current Prime Minister, but you can talk to him about a whole bunch of stuff and his eyes will glaze over. He doesn't really understand because they're not areas that he majors in or in his political DNA. Kemi Badenoch is also a politician, of course, and one such person who I'm sure believes she has that inner core of wisdom. She can do stuff no one else has ever thought of. One thing she's come up with is taking on the race rail around stop and search, pledging to triple its use and telling the police to ignore the controversy if it means saving lives. Let's have a listen to the Tory leader speaking yesterday.
7: The reason why we want to triple stop and search and hire 10,000 more police officers is because we believe that this will lead to safer streets. I'm afraid it doesn't matter if more black boys are searched because it will mean more black lives are saved.
1: Kemi Badenoch speaking yesterday. Let's speak with Ken Hines, CEO of Communities Against Violence. I don't want to put words in your mouth, Ken. By the way, good to see you again, but I'm going to assume you couldn't disagree more with everything Kemi Badenoch has just said.
8: Absolutely right. It's so irresponsible to have those sort of incendiary words that she were using. It beggars belief because for the last 50 years where I've been affected around bad policing and bad interaction with the police, we've had so many different reports, McPherson, Scarman, Casey report, and even David Lammy, that points to two-tier policing, that we need to narrow the gap. Now, what she wants to do is widen it again, which is unacceptable. We work too hard on the ground, saving lives by getting young people to give up their knives and also to tackle what we call their red mist in a more constructive way. Now, if you're going to do more stops and search, we're 9 times more likely now, it would be 27 times more likely in under her submission. It's just going to lead to more problems.
1: Is it going to lead to more problems? Okay, because from what I can gather, look, there was a time, the numbers speak for themselves. I always imagine that if you're a black guy and you hear white people talking about two-tier policing, you probably either want to cry or laugh. And because, of course, the arguments, and we've discussed it many, many times, have been there and well, not just rehearsed, but played out many, many times. And I get it. So the numbers are there. You know, a black kid, when I was growing up, driving a Ford Escort was much more likely to get pulled up in his car than me driving my Ford Escort. And that, by the way, is a very real example because my mate Dan, who had the same car as me, was always getting pulled over. I got pulled over once. So I don't have any trouble intelligently understanding it. Now, of course, in a bid to try and address that, what appears to have happened is that a lot of politicians, a lot of police got the wobbles and said, well, we better stop everything. Kemi Badenoch is saying, well, hang on a second. There are still some stats that do speak for themselves. Young black boys, 6% of the population in London, nearly 14% of knife-related criminality. Surely there's something in that we need to look at. And if stop and search helps, not the full answer, no pulling over kids in their Ford Escorts in the same sense, but surely that's what she wants to get to.
8: But I would ask this. If that's 14% of the knife crime, who's committing the 86% that we're not really talking about?
1: But we're talking about disproportionality, aren't we?
8: Whether you're talking about disproportionality or whatever, the simple fact is black youngsters aren't the only people committing knife crime.
1: But and they're overrepresented in that particular crime.
8: But if you can just focus on the marginalized community, because the very reason I would say that substantially increases that figure is the simple fact that black youngsters are less likely to report a crime to the police. They were more likely get their mates involved and take the law into their own hands. That's unacceptable. This is what we're fighting against.
1: So what do you do then if there is an overproportion? I mean, look, I think I've said this to you before. If I'm a cop, I'd probably make the worst cop in the world, because if I'm looking for a football hooligan and I'm out there going down the King's Road in my police car, if you've got a grade 2 haircut and you're white, you're getting in the back of that car. You're going to be over my bonnet, cuffed, and down the station within seconds. If you're a black kid sitting there in Tottenham on a street corner, you're 13 and it's 2 in the morning, bang, you're in the back, you're in the nick, mate. That's how I would play it. Sometimes stereotypes are there for a reason, right?
8: Even if it's 2 in the afternoon and you're in Tottenham sitting down there, bang, you're aggressively talked to, put in handcuffs, and often put in a cell for up to 24 hours before letting go with no further action. It has not only psychological but physical effect on people. And my trauma or my bad experience become other people's bad experience, like that pebble in the pond that has a ripple effect. We need to tackle it from the core. What's causing this? Why is it that we are not approaching the police to report crime? Why is it that we are prefer to not to get involved in anything when we need to? We need to have a community that's fit for all.
1: You know? That's true, but we've spent all this time, you know, Theresa May had very sort of traditionally unconservative views on stop and search. She would have supported much of what you were saying, Ken. I think that's a fair representation of her. I'm sure you wouldn't see her as the perfect role model in this one, but she was in that ballpark. Yeah. Others would sort of argue, well, actually, you know, we shouldn't shun. Stop and search is there for a reason. We do have, well, what are we meant to do? We took our foot off the gas. We haven't solved the problem. We still have community problems. Young black kids arguably today have a worse view of the police than perhaps those kids growing up in the 70s when things were demonstrably divided.
8: Let me say, this consequence when you're doing these stop and search, people say, well, you've got nothing to hide, then what's the problem? The problem is simply if it adds to your mental illness. Look what's happened at Southampton and Northern Ireland. Mental illness is the driver behind this. And we've got to realise that when you're pushing hard in one way, there's unintended consequences in other avenues.
1: So what do we do? Do we not chase, you know, gangs of kids in gangs who, in this case, are more likely to be young black kids? What are we meant to do? Not, take a hands-off approach?
8: Not necessarily. I saw in Southend when they were called to arms, it was generally white kids doing that. So I'm saying there's different parts of the country will have different issues, but with common ground. The common ground is what's being pushed on social media, what the media, irresponsible media reporting like Nigel Farage and Kemi Badenoch is to add to that group, to saying that we have to have a knee-jerk reaction. When you make decision from a dark space, in my experience, I don't get good outcomes.
1: She says
8: from a joint space, it comes better.
1: She says, talking about tripling stop and search, if you have to, if it means saving lives. Now, when you put it like that, what is wrong with those words, Ken?
8: I tell you what's wrong with this word. They're just words. What about how do you go about making that a reality when you don't have the confidence or the trust of that very same community that's disproportionately affected, both as victim and perpetrators? Because you generally find it's generally black on other black youngsters that's been affected. So I'm just saying to them that this is where we are. We have to look at somewhere as to the underlying issue. Don't marginalize us furthermore, because I know how it impacted on me in a negative way.
1: I get that.
8: And it's taken me a long time to get over it.
1: But you were experiencing the police in a kind of Life on Mars Sweeney kind of vibe back in the day. I don't want to date you too much, Ken. You still look like a young man to me. But you take the point. It would have been, I mean, the old Bill, surely, are not that anymore.
8: They're not. But we're still carrying our prejudices. And what it is, what I see is a two-tiered policing, is if they see five white youngsters outside McDonald's, they'll have a different approach when they're approaching them to five young black youngsters, where they were...

0: he's allowed that. And no one can argue against his own experience. However, what do you make of what he says? What I find really fascinating is that if you... And Matt, the more you think about this, this is really... We're doing a lot of talking about two-tier policing, right? A lot of people making the comments that, you know, the police are stacked against white people. And Ken Hines, I mean, I almost said it for him, is either laughing or crying at those comments, thinking, what are you talking about? This is nonsense. Now, the whole two-tier thing, I mean, if you look at the College of... We read it out every day last week, the College of Policing, the advice on this, or the guidelines, whatever you want to talk about it. It's pretty blatant that there is a directive or advisory, however different, I'm sure different cops will interpret it different ways, to kind of balance the books, if you like. So Ken would say, young black kids have been stopped disproportionately for years. And the police have gone... Yes, they have. So the way to address that is, whereas before we'd turn up outside McDonald's, there were five black kids on one side, five white kids on the other side, we'd leave the white kids alone and address or sometimes arrest the black kids. This is the crude allegation, okay, that's being put to the police. So what the police have done is said, right, we're going to leave the black kids alone and treat them the same as the white kids. And that's now become two-tier policing, but the other way round. Because in leaving them alone, they have, on occasions, allowed some criminal act or whatever to take place. It's a bit of a foggy picture, isn't it? How do you dissect this one from everything Ken's just said? Genuinely interested in your views on this. 0344 499 1000. Barry in County Antrim says, people are angry because politicians don't want to address their constituents' concerns over immigration. Riot is the language of the unheard. It's justified until politicians listen. And the only area that I would take, an argument to on this is that I've never thought that if you... The kind of people that are willing to smash up someone's front door and walk in when their kids are there and there's fire going off and there's frightened children, I don't think those people are genuinely and intelligently politically engaged. I think they're angry. I don't know if they know what they're angry about, and I'm sure it's a whole number of things. And whether they were in Southport, whether they're in Southampton, whether they're in Belfast, I think those that carry out that kind of violence, as distinct from all the others that turn up and protest because they're pretty bloody peed off, I think there is a distinction there. Tracy is in Hereford on this point. Tracy, what have you got for us? Hi.
1: Hi, Ian. Yeah, I think our politicians just aren't listening to us. Violence, it isn't the way ahead. But I also believe, and I think a lot of people are the same, that we think our government is complicit into bringing these people into the country. Mm-hmm. They all seem to be from these third world countries. It's clear that they're not escaping war-torn places, because why would you leave your wife and kids there? I'm sure some of them are married and got children. But I do think, and people think I'm a crackpot for saying this, I do think our country, Starmer, along with the other governments in the West, are pushing this to push the digital ID through. And I do think it's part of this 2030 agenda. I really do, because I just think everything that seems to be going on is sort of ticking all the boxes that way. The more people you bring in, the more divide it causes. I think he's waiting for us to kick off so that he can bring in curfews and lockdowns, which I'm just not going to be part of that again.
0: Do you think, I mean, people talk about the 2030 agenda and some will say it's a conspiracy theory. Others will say, well, you know, governments have already always had agendas for the future, just their governments, yeah. They have to. But is there anything sinister in there then that you're thinking is going to, I mean, you mentioned lockdown. So what, you create chaos and then you know, there's sort of a problem solution issue.
1: Well, I know people keep saying he's a useless prime minister, and that, all you know, I keep hearing reports say, "Oh, he'll be going soon." I've never known somebody swim through so much crap and still be in the job.

0: He's clever. I do think this is part of his plan. I think that, you know, he's not a stupid man. He just comes across that way.
1: But is he doing, in this respect, though, Tracy, is he doing anything that Rishi Sunak didn't do? I mean, obviously we've had... they're not all connected, but there are connections between different issues. What happened in Belfast two nights ago, I'm not going to blame Keir Starmer specifically for the horrendous actions of one individual, but we can blame successive governments, if this is an immigration issue, on immigration and borders and people coming in.
0: I know that previous governments are nowhere near innocent in this. Maybe he's coming across worse then, because he just doesn't listen. He shows utter contempt. And like when he stood up in the House of Commons today and every other time, his answer is to shut the argument down, you know. When Richard Tice stood up, it was straight away, oh, you know, you're inciting violence and that. And he'll do everything to get the left and all the other lunatics on his side. And I think, no, you're not addressing the problem here.
1: Correct. That is my bit. Look, I'm not going to endorse riots or anything, but one of the many reasons, and there's lots of reasons to be grumpy about somebody setting fire to a home with kids in it and goodness knows what else, but my other concern was that the minute it kicks off, it gives Keir Starmer a great excuse to ignore the issue and just talk about the violence. Listen, Tracy, I have to move. You've been great, and I love the passion as well. Thank you. 0344 499 1000. This is Talk.
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2: 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Travel trouble.
10: Major queues for the M25. The clockwise side of the QE2 bridge still closed off. The queue's back before 29. That means queues in greys for the A13. A breakdown in the Q2. Anti-clock the Dartford Tunnel. Two lanes out. That queue's back to three at Swanley. Police on scene. M40 toward London. Two towards the M25. The outside lanes out. A collision there. And the M6 southbound. That is still closed from Carnforth 35 to Lancaster 34. Queues there at the scene of a collision.
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13: Nobody wants to think they are nuts. 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
2: 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This is Talk. Listen, watch, hear, see, talk. Argument, attitude, opinion. Across the UK, this is Talk.
1: It is Talk. Carl in Derbyshire says, bizarrely, the political class think anger and rage are rational emotions. The political class think anger and rage are matter. Don't the political class think they're irrational emotions? I mean, Keir would say they're irrational, aren't they? Anger, rage is irrational. I guess it depends on where you sit politically. Tad says, Ian, I don't hold with the violent protest, but there's something that must be borne in mind. When a public is afraid of its government, we have tyranny. When the government is afraid of the people, we have democracy. We haven't yet reached the latter. Until we do, we'll keep getting taken for a ride. Yeah, it's going to be interesting, isn't it? 2029 can't come fast enough. If only to solve, like, one of many, many issues that we have in this country right now. And that is this sort of... The Starmer thing is just... Is it Keir Starmer? I mean, yes, it is Keir Starmer. But, or is it the fact that we just reached a point... We'd had COVID in the sort of 2020, 2021, 22, never really fully recovered from it economically and in lots of other ways as well. Mass issues around the welfare bill, issues around the world being more insecure than it was in the flipping 40s, for goodness sake, for maybe different reasons, but nonetheless. Was it just the perfect sweet point for whoever got in 2024 to be greeted with an avalanche, a tsunami of brown-coloured jip on a daily basis, but particularly pronounced when Keir Starmer was the recipient? He's not very good at being Prime Minister. I don't know. Was it bad? So 2029 will be almost the kind of great reset, as somebody famous once said, but one that might work for us. Would that be fair? But we won't know, of course, until it happens, if it happens. And what does it even look like? Is that a reform kind of conservative coalition mashup thing? Let's talk to Ivan in Oxford. This is back to the issue of stop and search, Ivan. Afternoon to you, sir.
15: Hello there. Hi.
1: Hi.
15: Can you hear me okay?
1: Ian? Loud and clear. Yeah. What's going on?
15: Yeah. Hi there, Ian. I caught the last couple of minutes or so from the previous caller that phoned in just recently. I think it may have been an ex-police officer who was talking about the way that police officers approach groups of black youths as opposed...
1: I think that was Ken Hines. He's a community worker and has worked for years sort of in communities about, you know, with issues around stop and search. And so he's been a bit of a bridge between police and community over the years. That, I think, is... roughly defines his background.
15: Right, okay. Well, you say a bridge, very much a broken bridge.
1: I was about to say, maybe it's a broken bridge.
15: Yeah. And he's just creating an even massive, greater division between black people and white people. I'm of second generation mixed race. My father came over here from Guyana in the 50s. Mm-hmm. He joined the army. I joined the RAF, and then I served for 25 years in the police service. And in my experience, and it is my experience. I'm not kind of making it up or jumping on any bandwagon. But the case with the police is completely the opposite to what Ken was saying.
1: Interesting.
15: Within my first week of being stationed. In the Oxford area, I was taken out by the inspector to be shown around the various areas. And we went to one area and there was a group of black people who started throwing stones at the police, our police vehicle. And no word of a lie. And this is back in 1987. The inspector then said, we can't do anything because it's going to create more problems. Then then we would solve.
1: So even 40 years ago, people were saying that stuff.
15: Even back then, Ian. Yeah. And I find it amazing that people like Ken are still saying that the police service, police officers, that those people who go, we go out there every day to try and make the world a better place. And that he is saying that we inherently, for some reason, have it up against, have disproportionate views, racist views towards black people. It's the total opposite, Ian. It's unbelievable. And I think that most decent-minded black people will probably not get engaged in discussions like this because it's just fruitless. But we feel so uncomfortable because of the way that DEI is now being pushed.
1: Yeah, exactly. And I can't imagine, and I speak to a fair amount of cops, Ivan, I can't imagine, two 40-year-old white cops sitting in a police car today with CCTV all over the show, including perpetrators holding their phones, body-worn cams. I can't imagine two white cops going, let's go out and look for some black kids to stop. I mean, that would be weird, wouldn't it?
15: It just wouldn't occur. We were all just police officers. Whether you were black or white, times were different. Mm. And, the jokes made about each other were different. I remember joining the RAF and the humour there was what would be seen now as totally acceptable. But in that time, it was the culture. It was the way that things were done. And I just feel so saddened by the way that we are bending over to appease the wrong people. I look at bad black people and feel so ashamed, because they don't represent black people. I can't for one moment understand why this chap Ken is still harking on at the fact that police officers discriminate against black people.
1: It's been his sort of lifelong narrative, and I don't imagine he's going to put it down anytime soon. Listen, Ivan, I have to move, sir, but great angle on this, and thank you. Really good call from Ivan in Oxford, mixed race officer, ex police officer, 25 years experience in the job, so he knows his stuff. 0344 499 1000. Ben in Stockwell says most people who take part in such riots are usually struggling financially, uneducated, or have been hibernating racists. I'm sure it's all of that and others. I mean, when you talk about a protest, are you talking about people who kick off during a protest or people who just protest? Because going out and standing in a crowd because you are disturbed and distressed and have had enough and can sense that what you're seeing in your area isn't just a terrible crime, but a terrible crime that's linked to the ineptitude of our political masters, the government, local councils, etc. If you feel that and want to turn up and show that, there's nothing wrong with that. When you take it to another level, then yeah, I'm sure there's a few knuckle draggers in the pack there as well. But it does raise the question that if we condemn, and I think everybody from Nigel Farage's Reform to Julia Hartley Brewer, if you like, and everyone in between has condemned the horrors of arson and riots and setting fire to things and hurting people and scaring the bejesus out of young kids, etc. If we all accept that is bad, it's fair to ask the question, how do Brits make their voices heard? What is your answer to that question? 0344 499 1000. We're going to move on to something slightly different. We'll continue to take calls on this and all the other stuff, stop and search, you name it. It's all up for grabs. Something else on your way, and it involves Rachel Reeves, coming next.
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1: It is Talk 25-3. Now, Britain's ageing Royal Navy fleet could be left without a replacement, as Keir Starmer considers axing the next generation of guided missile destroyers to plug a funding gap. It's the latest sign that the government in the government's defence spending row is it putting national security at risk, of course, is one of the major questions on this. We'll talk about the tax implications as well, about asking perhaps those that bother to go to work to raise more money to boost defence spending. We'll talk to Anne Strickland from the Taxpayers Alliance in just a moment. First, though, Marc Francois, MP, Conservative MP for Rayleigh and Wickford, also Shadow Defence Minister. Always good to see you, Mark. It's interesting, I was watching PMQs and there was Keir Starmer almost talking about his proud track record of funding and being pro-military. Doesn't seem to be borne out in stories such as this.
19: Indeed not. And in fact, thank you for having me on, Ian. I've just come literally off foot from the chamber of the House of Commons. We've just had what's called an urgent question, a kind of emergency debate, following on from Prime Minister's questions. The Speaker of the House of Commons was livid because there is a rumour. We've been waiting for months and months for this Defence Investment Plan, the DIP, to be published to tell us how the government will pay for all the proposals in their strategic defence review, which was published a year ago. The Speaker was livid, and I use the word deliberately, it's the way the Telegraph have described it, because there is a rumour now that the government are going to publish it on Friday, deliberately, when the House of Commons is not sitting.
1: Yeah.
19: So the MPs couldn't ask questions that day of the government about what's in it and how this, including what happens to the Type 83 air defence destroyer, which is a critical capability. So there was basically a massive Barney. My boss, the Shadow Defence Secretary, James Cartledge, challenged Luke Pollard, the Defence Minister, multiple times, as did other MPs, to rule out it being published on Friday, and the Minister repeatedly refused to do that. So we've now got a big running parliamentary row. This thing was promised faithfully in the autumn, and we were absolutely going to get it by Christmas. Then we were definitely going to get it in the new year. And now we're in virtually the middle of June. NATO has a sort of index for comparing how countries are meeting their commitments and their readiness to fight. We are 31st out of 32. And the only people below us are Iceland, and they don't have any armed forces. So this is two.
1: This is Monty Python territory, Mark. Right?
19: On one level, it is. You're right, but there's a very serious side to
1: it. Of course, there is.
19: Ukraine. I'm not contending. Well, I have some sympathy with what you just said. I'm a big Monty Python fan. But you've got all of the tension in the Gulf. You've got the war in Ukraine, and this plan to equip our armed forces, including the new destroyers, is nearly a year late. And still today, the government refused to say when it will be published. And they're hinting it might be published deliberately when the House of Commons isn't sitting.
1: Did the Speaker, Mark, make any...
19: different Star Trek, we would say this is a government, Jim, but not as we know it.
1: Indeed. Did the Speaker make any intervention on that point? Because, you know, he's the man in charge of protocols and the like. Did he offer his disquiet to this clear trick coming from the government?
19: So to explain to your viewers, before the urgent question, before the emergency debate started, the Speaker said, you know, I want to say something. And he absolutely berated the government, firstly for not having published it anyway after so long, but more fundamentally for the rumour that it's going to be published on Friday when the House isn't sitting. The MOD had been briefing any journalist who would listen, it was going to be tomorrow. It might yet be tomorrow, but it looks more likely it's Friday or even next week.
1: Yeah.
19: And rightfully, the Speaker was furious. Because, look, people go to the polls in an election. They elect members of Parliament, of whichever political party.
1: Sure.
19: And our job is to ask questions. We are here to hold the government of the day to account. And you can't do that if they make key announcements. And, oh, by the way, this is just the defence of the realm. Deliberately, when Parliament isn't sitting. So the Speaker was defending the rights of British people via their members of Parliament to hold the government to account, and all credit to him for doing so.
1: We'll watch with interest. Just a final point, Mark. This idea of, you know, 5% GDP, defence spending, etc. We're hearing stories today that Rachel Reeves is opening the door to boost taxes in order to boost defence spending. Give us your take on that. And separately, but obviously connected, what is the way that a government could get defence spending back up to where it should be?
19: Well, our policy in the Conservatives under Kemi is that we should be spending 3% by the end of this parliament. So we've nailed our colours to the mast in the way that the government refused to do. I know we're tight for time, so let me try and summarise it succinctly for
1: sure.
19: You. The people in this country pay more than enough tax as it is. My constituents tell me that every day of the week. We must fund our defences, but the way that we do that is not to increase taxation. It is to reduce spending on welfare. We said we would reintroduce the two-child benefit cap and use half of the money that saves to invest in defence. It's just one example. So the net answer to your question is, yes, we must spend more on defence in a dangerous world, but we don't do that by taxing the British people till, you know, their eyes start to bleed. We do it by reducing welfare spending. That's how we managed to keep the first duty of government above all others, which is the defence of the realm.
1: And that's a fine point to finish on. Mark, great to have you on. Always good to speak. Mark Francois, MP, Shadow Defence Minister. Thank you to him. Let's speak with Anne Strickland, researcher at the Taxpayers Alliance. Afternoon to you, Anne. Good to see you. I think that last point, I don't know if you heard what Mark Francois just said at the very end there. It's not about raising taxes. This should be about cutting spending. And boy, could I give you a pie chart or two to show you what or where we could cut spending. We've all got our own little pet areas where it's clearly out of control. He mentioned welfare there as being probably the most obvious one, which is completely unsustainable. So your view then, if you would, Anne, on the Rachel Reeves hinting that more taxes are on their way in order to fund defence?
20: Yeah, it's ridiculous. You know, we are looking at a record high tax burden. And the answer is not, you know, it's good that she's not thinking of borrowing more to pay for defence. But the answer is not more tax rises. It is, you know, as your previous caller said, it's cutting spending, it's cutting welfare, it's cutting things like civil service, it's cutting net zero projects. There are innumerate areas of spending that could be cut to fund defence. You know, defence is effectively the primary role of the state to defend the citizens of this country. Quite frankly, the current government is incapable of doing that. You know, we've seen how they were with when the Iran war kicked off, that we weren't even able to get anything out to Cyprus. Our defence capabilities are not up to scratch, but to fund them through higher taxes is just not the way of doing it.
1: Yeah, it is. I mean, it's, I suppose you could say, well, it's sort of in Labour's DNA, isn't it? To, when they consider that instinctively, that's their go-to position. Most people, I'd like to think, anyone who knows anything about finance, economics or tax would simply say, well, where are we spending too much money? There's multiple areas. The obvious one is welfare, because it's clearly out of control. Something needs to be done. But as a Labour government, this is their safe space, isn't it? raise taxes. Yeah.
20: Absolutely. You know, their instinctual position is always tax more, spend more, tax more, spend more, instead of actually, you know, rejigging the budgets, thinking about where that money is actually going, whether it's being efficiently spent. I mean, I think most people would agree that defence probably does need more spending on it to sort of get it up to that 5% of GDP figure. But even if Labour did another round of tax hikes comparable to what they've done in their previous two budgets, raising, you know, over £60 billion, it still wouldn't get them up to that 5% of GDP figure. So tax rises, you know, is not the way to go about it. It is getting spending cuts from elsewhere and putting that money towards defence.
1: Yeah. Is there any hope? I mean, they did try, didn't they, a little while ago, sort of early doors to test the water on, well, not even cutting welfare, just sort of slightly arresting the rise in spending on welfare. Backbenchers absolutely lost their mind. They were discombobulating. People were fanning their faces to get them awake from the faint that they'd had as a result of this idea that the Labour government were going to tinker around with welfare spending. So it's not an area Starmer is comfortable going to again, I would guess, and Rachel Reeves would probably concur with that. So much easier to go for people who actually go to work.
20: Yeah, exactly. You know, they, the current government, are appeasing to their backbenchers. Their backbenchers have made it explicitly clear that they are not happy with any addressing to welfare. But it needs to happen, and it's either going to happen sooner and be less damaging to the rest of the country, or it's going to happen down the line when, you know, potentially there could be an IMF bailout if spending gets so out of control. I mean, our welfare bill, looking at the end of this decade, is going to be over £400 billion a year, which is absolutely obscene. The fact that we are spending more in welfare than we are bringing in income tax is purely unsustainable. It has to be addressed.
1: Indeed. Anne, thank you very much for your time. Really appreciate that. Anne Strickland, who's a researcher at the Taxpayers Alliance. It's more than just the elephant in the room, isn't it? Because it is talked about. But the elephant bit, I suppose, is no one's talking about, are they actually going to do something about this? £400 billion by the end of the decade, I think she just said there. And that's more than the money that comes in for that department. I mean, this is just utter lunacy. It can't remain the case. Or you just, I don't know, maybe Andy Burnham will be the Prime Minister, and if that is the case, you just hike the top regular tax up to 60p and hope it sticks. I think that might be the thinking to come. 0344 499 1000. This one from Mark, who says, if Farage does sound like Starmer, he won't last 5 minutes. I was making the point earlier, for those who didn't hear the point, that when it comes to responding to Belfast, and you hear politicians, particularly prime ministers, say, we utterly condemn this, and, you know, we're on the side of the police, we will not put up with this behaviour. If Nigel Farage was standing there at the dispatch box as Prime Minister, would his response have sounded much different? And you can replace the word Farage for Badenoch, for Davy, for Byrne, for anyone you like. Whoever is the Prime Minister, do they not always end up saying something a bit like that? Back with more of your calls coming next on Talk.
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7: Lancashire, the M6 heading south, still closed. Junction 35, Carnforth to Lancaster 34. And big queues, a collision there. One as well in the West Midlands. That means two lanes out on the M5 northbound from Junction 3 to Oldbury Dudley, Junction 2 and queues. And big queues for the M25. The earlier police incident, those cleared. The QE2 bridge clockwise back open. Big queues, though, back to 28. And the anti-clock Dartford Tunnel major queues there, too, on the M25.
6: This is Talk. Converting negative agitation into positive conversation across the nation. Hear it, see it. This is Talk.
1: This is Talk. This from Mark, who says, if you want a prediction, I suggest future riots will involve the tearing down of surveillance cameras as well as the cordoning off of police to prevent the witness of serious crime. The threat of retribution will not deter protesters. We mentioned at the beginning, because when we have these stories and people feel angry, you and I feel angry, and lots of the politicians we have on feel angry, and we talk to perhaps, maybe too many like-minded people who also share the anger. But the equation, I always say this, don't I, that, you know, whether we're in a bubble and how scary it is. Because if you listen to our bubble wants common sense, it wants hands-off approach from the state, it wants immigration robustly addressed once and for all, not tinkered with, absolute, demonstrable, tangible result. If you listen to all of that, you think, yeah, that's what everybody thinks. And then somebody comes along and says, you do realise that actually more than half the population, more than half, fundamentally disagree with you. They start to go, right, OK. Ooh, that's a bit tricky, isn't it? That's quite a lot of people who have a totally different view. We were talking about social media yesterday and its authenticity or lack of, depending on where you sit. And I noticed did you clock this, Finn? There's a new sort of news group setting up, a new broadcast media organisation from the left who are, like, you know, you've got the Canary and Navarra Media, and all that, kind of another one of those. And when I saw that, I thought, it's hilarious, isn't it? Good luck with that. And then I remembered, oh, right, there's probably quite a lot of those guys as well. So you have this curious battleground. I can't remember some of the names. Mehdi Hussain, that I think was one of the people that was part of it, possibly running it. Maybe even was Owen Jones involved in it as well. Oh, dear. But, you know, there is appetite for those, yeah. Before we speak to David in Cheshire, not on this point, but on the we've got the Voice of Doom. Voice of Doom, brand new voice. It went yesterday. I forgot the name of the woman who it was, remember? Lucy Rigby, who is the Chief Secretary to the Treasury. It's a very senior job, as it happens. She may be fairly anonymous, but she's massively significant in the government. Lucy Rigby was the one yesterday. It was one, which means we've got a brand new voice today. Remember, it's a mystery voice. You're looking for a politician, left wing or right wing, dead or alive. Who is this?
8: I think it's a national calamity.
1: Yeah. Now, I... every time I think it's doable, nobody gets it right. Here it is again.
8: I think it's a national calamity.
1: And again.
8: I think it's a national calamity.
1: 87222. It's the only way to get in touch. 87222. If you think you know who that is, if we get a correct answer, then after the news headlines, we'll reveal who it is. If not, it rolls over. Rolls over to tomorrow. Here it is again.
8: I think it's a national calamity.
1: Will it get one, or will it roll over to tomorrow? Find out. I think I've got a bit of man flu kicking in. Finn's like, he's not buying into this. Oh, you know, spare a thought for the man working his cods off at this end. And I'm full of Nurofen. What are you meant to do about that? David's in Cheshire. David, hello.
9: Hi, Ian, you okay?
1: I'm all right, thanks, apart from the man flu. Far away.
9: Ian, I've heard a lot today about people saying that violence doesn't change anything.
1: Mm.
9: It's empirical research has indicated that electrical democracies are statistically more accommodated and yield to demands of violent protests. You can imagine people over the last few years have heard, whenever there's been an atrocity, there'll be change, lessons will be learned, and still nothing changes.
1: Yeah, no lessons are learned.
9: No lessons are learned. And we only got to look back over fairly recent history, the water war in the Bolivia in 2000, mm-hmm. policy changed after violent uprising,
1: yeah.
9: The yellow vests in France, policy totally changed by Macron, Los Angeles riots in 1992,
1: sure.
9: Everything changed after Rodney King, Northern Ireland violence, everything changed after that. Nothing will change unless people are made to change it. And if people are happy with the status quo and just go along with, be quiet, we'll take care of it, we'll change it, and nothing changes, I don't know what people can expect. I honestly don't know what the powers that be expect the public to put up with.
1: Is it... do the government... I don't mean this government specifically. Does the system, if you like, know that much like a pandemic, you know, every now and again, every 20 years, one of these things will come around. And then there'll also be other things that are cyclical. There'll be moments of disquiet and riot and people will talk about immigration a lot. And then that will go away as well. Do they work on that basis? I mean, I would argue that if they do work on that basis, and they probably do, that they might be in for a bit of a shock because I don't think this thing's going away now.
9: Yeah, I think you're right. I think the news cycle changes so quickly. Mm. You only have to talk to people and people have forgot what happened on the bridges in London to Rigby.
1: Yeah.
9: It changed so, and it's only when a spark ignites their memories again and thoughts and it goes up. But by the government saying, keep quiet, keep calm, we'll take care of it, another news cycle kicks in and they think, oh, it's over now. We can move on to something else that they'll have forgotten. That's, I think, the problem. And people can only take so much in. And if they've got no other course of action, it's going to spill out somewhere. And I think I've heard, the politicians who are in charge don't realise what's going on. Mm. I can't believe that. They've got 600 politicians in place in all corners of the country who should be telling them what's going on. Why don't they know how the public feel?
1: Why don't they know how the public feel? Well, they probably do, but maybe they're satisfied, as we were just saying, David, that actually it's still a small contingent, and it's a small, and within the small contingent, it's a smaller contingent that will kick off eventually, because if there's public disorder, you can get a lengthy prison sentence for that, so perhaps people will stop doing it. I don't know. I mean, is that the thinking? Is it sort of, do they take it on the chin and it will just disappear?
9: Well, I think you're probably right. I think the young people that can see that their futures are limited by job opportunities, home opportunities, and when they release their frustrations like we've seen over the last few days. Who gets put into prison? Those young people.
1: Yeah. Spot on. Listen, David, great call. You've given me more questions than answers now, and we can continue this. David in Cheshire, thank you to him. One in from Brian, who says, every time, Collins, this debate comes up, stop and search, Dinosaur Ken gets wheeled out, acting as if policing in 2026 is the same as it was decades ago. It isn't. Officers are scrutinised, recorded and monitored at every turn. The real question is, where's the concern for the victims and their family, most of whom are black? Too often the debate centres on offenders and police tactics, while communities living with violent crime are left as an afterthought. Equality means equal treatment under law, not different rules based on identity. Thank you for that, Brian. Here's the brand new voice of doom.
10: I think it's a national calamity.
1: If you think you know who that is, 87222. This is Talk.
11: Talk. News. Update. On the hour. Headlines. The Prime Minister's condemned violence overnight in Belfast as totally unjustified. Houses, cars and a bus were set on fire following a knife attack on Monday. 30-year-old Sudanese national Hadi Alodeed's been remanded in custody, charged with attempting to murder Stephen Ogilvie, who lost his left eye. Conservative leader Kemi Badenoch echoed Keir Starmer's comments at PMQs.
12: People have a right to be angry. I am angry. And people have the right to expect their politicians to secure our borders. But no one has a right to burn families out of their homes or to burn public property and attack the police.
11: Extra police officers are being sent to Belfast from other parts of the UK after further disorder in the city, where families were forced from homes when masked men set fire to houses and cars. Northern Ireland's First Minister, Michelle O'Neill, says the unrest is being orchestrated by bad actors.
13: We've saw youths taken to the streets, young men masked, attacking families, burning them out of their homes, attacking public property, attacking businesses, criminality on our streets, and a real attempt to underline racism in our society, which I do not believe is widespread.
11: Now, Keir Starmer has refused to rule out tax hikes to fund defence spending. He declined to respond directly when pressed by Tory leader Kemi Badenoch at PMQs. The government's defence investment plan is due to be published ahead of the NATO summit in Turkey next month after repeated delays. Elsewhere, two men who steered small boats across the channel have been jailed under a new offence of endangering others. 32-year-old Afghan national Mohammed Tajik was given 2 years, and Alnur Ali, who's 26 and from Sudan, was sentenced to 27 months at Canterbury Crown Court. And a murder investigation has been launched after a man was fatally stabbed in West London. Seven men have now been arrested on suspicion of murder. One other is being treated in hospital for non-life-threatening injuries. That's the latest. I'm Charlie Pritchard.
14: Talk. News. 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
32: 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Super Grip Stories, Ian Collins' Afternoon Empire.
1: It is Talk. Yeah, good afternoon. Welcome back. Home of Common Sense, and so much to get through here this afternoon, of course. We are continuing to respond to those riots in Belfast last night. Mass protesters targeting migrant homes, setting fire to vehicles and businesses. This, of course, followed the charging of a Sudanese asylum seeker with attempted murder, with it emerging that the man had been granted refugee status and leave to remain until 2028. It's an interesting story, quite a lot of the specifics we can't talk about because it's now very much a live case. But the broader question about, you know, if we all agree riots, terrible thing, not a good look, how in that case do Brits make their voices heard? Also, Kemi Badenoch has called for the police to triple stop and search, warning that political correctness must not stand in the way of saving lives. She's pledging that a future Conservative government would not bow to race row pressure. More comment on that from you. And Education Secretary Bridget Phillipson has warned parents against coddling their kids, saying overprotection is shielding the next generation from the real world, as figures reveal that over 1 million young people currently are not in employment, education or training. Is that because they were soft-soaped growing up? What is going on? Details on the way. We'll bring you, of course, all the latest news to 0344 499 1000. The voice of doom. Do we have a winner? Find out in just a bit. And, of course, more comment coming in from you. Let's move then to this story. Homes, businesses and police cars, of course, set ablaze last night, and we are familiar with the details as rioting broke out following the charging of the Sudanese asylum seeker over that sickening knife attack. Now, the violence has been widely condemned, but it comes as communities across the city demand answers as to who is being housed in their neighbourhoods. Let's speak to Mick Fealty, founding editor of Slugger O'Toole. Mick, good to have you with us. I mean, on that last point, people wanting to know who lives in their neighbourhoods. No one's condemning setting fire to someone's house. That's a terrible thing, obviously. Supermarkets, buses and goodness knows what. But the overarching concerns that people have, which has kind of come out as a result of this, are those concerns very real?
0: I think they are to some extent. Now, as far as riots are concerned, this is not Belfast's first rodeo. I mean, I remember we're well practiced at it. And in this, not only have we got a T-shirt, we've got many T-shirts going back many, many years. So yeah. there's a kind of a dark infrastructure in Belfast that allows this stuff to really rock and roll whenever there's a triggering point just like this. There are concerns, definitely, in Belfast. Particularly, but it kind of splits down the sectarian divide. It's mainly loyalist working class areas. And strangely enough, this incident happened in a nationalist working class area. But there's concerns really since Brexit that even the Northern Ireland Protocol and the Windsor Framework did not touch. There, we don't know a lot of the details about how this person came to claim asylum in the UK and particularly in Northern Ireland. But from what we understand, the details that have been officially released, he came from Paris to Dublin and then settled in Belfast. And because we're now outside the EU, it is very difficult. If he'd been stopped in Dublin, he could and probably should have been returned under the Belfast Agreement directly back to Paris from whence he came. But once he's embedded in Belfast in the United Kingdom, we don't have the agreement to basically put those people back to where they came from. And I think that's one of the fundamental things that is worrying people. The border, as a result of Brexit, is frictionless. So it's very easy once you're past the authorities in Dublin to settle in Belfast.
1: And I keep reading, Mick, that this is, I mean, he's not the first person to have done this. This is kind of like a bit of a loophole, if you want to look at it like that, that many people have walked before.
0: Yeah, it's a soft underbelly. This is an unsecured border between the UK and the European Union. And I guess people understand that and they know that. Although it's interesting, this guy basically stayed in Belfast and didn't attempt to come back onto mainland Britain. But it is clearly one of those soft points left behind by the various agreements that were stitched together after the UK left the European Union.
1: In terms of where this story goes next, as you said, there weren't a lot of Sinn Féin sponsored balaclavas over there, I noticed, in those riots. And it is an area that the local authorities are, as you say, au fait with, not the first rodeo, as you rightly identified, Mick. So many years' experience of dealing with disquiet. And I thought that they did an incredible job. There was a sort of, I don't want to say hands off, but I think you know what I mean. Tactically, yeah. There's two ways they can go, right? They can steam in with batons, or they can just say, right, let's see how this plays out because we're not going to make it any worse.
0: Yeah, absolutely. And one of the things the PSNI, the local police force, has learned to do over the last 25 years since the peace process kicked in after the conflict is to handle some of these very single identity areas, because Belfast, by and large, in middle class areas, is mixed between Catholics and Protestants, and neither. But in the working class areas, it does tend to be a little bit oil and water. And what they have come to understand is that a gentle approach, but taking documentation, taking camera footage, and then appealing directly to avoid direct physical conflict. As I say, you know, there is a dark infrastructure in working class Belfast, and provoking that probably makes things worse. But we'll see. What the police chief constable this morning has warned on local radio is please, if you understand, you know someone who is planning to go out and riot again tonight, intervene with them, tell them that once they're arrested and the evidence is arraigned and the conviction kicks in, this is a life-changing experience. So they're doing two things. They're laying the trap, if you like, but they're also trying to get in early and say to the communities, you need to do what you can to make sure this doesn't flare up again.
1: Yeah. What is the kind of intel, Mick? What are you hearing, the word on the street? Because, of course, social media, not always the oracle of, you know, where to go in terms of what's likely to happen, because there's a confused picture. But certainly there is a sense that some people think that this isn't over yet.
0: There's certainly tensions. There have been social media itself has been used, and with AI now, Ian, what you've got is people who can produce what looks like convincing and almost official notices, basically warning people to close their businesses at 11. The roads, and there's one that I've seen that basically identifies 26 pinch points that those roads will be closed.
1: I saw that.
0: And that there is basically not going to be any tolerance. And that really comes out of that. We don't know who's behind all of this, but we do know there is a history, a culture of paramilitary activity. And this is that dark infrastructure that I was talking to. Whether it materialized in reality, that's another question.
1: It is indeed. Mick, great to have you on, sir. Thank you very much for your time. Mick Fealty, he's the founding editor of Slugger O'Toole. Look him up and discover more. Thank you to him. Back to you. This one from Graham, who says, I've just heard Starmer say, the violence in Northern Ireland last night is totally unjustified. What is really unjustified are all the illegal migrants that are coming into the UK. They are being forced on us, our communities. Starmer is a nut job, says Graham the joiner, working outside and dodging the showers. The flipping shower dodging is killing me. I mean, I know that four seasons in one day thing you talk about. I keep going out about 7 in the evening to walk the dog, and it's bright sunshine, like the greatest sunshine. And I looked up, and the skies were like as blue as they could be. And there was like a parakeet looking at me from a bush, going, I know what you're thinking. What's the deal with the sunshine at 7 flipping o'clock in the evening? Because it's no good to me. Peed hard all day, all afternoon, 7 o'clock, let's bring on the sunshine. That is God taking the mick. It's the actual meteorological nightmare. And then to that same thing, left my house where it was raining, went up the road, 200 metres later, it wasn't raining in that place. Got out the car, it was raining. Arrived at the station, it wasn't raining. So I sympathise with Graham, the joiner, who's working outside dodging the showers. Because if you are working for a living, and most of our listeners do work for a living, particularly if you've got a trade and you're out there, if you're a bricklayer, plumber, you're doing anything outside, plastering, whatever, landscape, gardening, labour, all of that, it's a nightmare. You wake up, you go, do I go to work? Do I not go to work? I don't know. I might try. It's not just a bit of rain, is it? It's an absolute torrential downpour. The good news is that apparently the sun is coming out again. Is that right, Finn? In about a week's time? I think we've got the good weather, 25 degrees. Yeah, don't say it's out right. I know it's out right now, but it might not be in 1 hour. That's the point, isn't it? When we leave here, it'll look like November. There'll be windy, there'll be leaves and rain. And then it'll be sunny again, just when I walk the flipping dog. Martin in the Wirral. Back to Belfast. Martin, what have you got for us? Afternoon to you.
2: Hi, Ian. Just to say, before we start, thank you so much for keeping us all sane and everyone at Talk for the last few years.
1: That's a pleasure.
2: It's
1: a pleasure.
2: It's been extremely troubling for years. Yeah. All of us saying, whenever you see Keir on TV and he acts as if he can't be bothered talking about anything that happens with any death and so on that we have, especially the stuff in Belfast, I feel like Labour had a meeting, or the government had a meeting in January, and said, well, as long as we only have 200 illegal migrants or migrant killings, only 200 illegal migrants or migrant rapes, and only 5 mass slaughter events in the country this year, we've done well. So when we have events like this, they sort of look at it and go, what are you moaning about? Do you know what we planned for? Do you know how bad it could be?
1: Yeah.
2: You put it really good right now. And I feel like, no, I've hit my limit years ago.
1: Yeah.
2: Absolutely years ago.
1: That's very true.
2: Day. I watch, say, horror films or thrillers now. They don't scare you anymore because when you see the video that was out yesterday, it's absolutely horrific.
1: Do you know what? We made this point yesterday. We weren't trying to make light of anything, but you know when they, you know, not that long ago, they'd advertise a new horror flick, you know, Scream 3 or something, or Amityville 10. Yeah. And it would be, you know, there'd be the story would go out there, this is the scariest thing you've ever seen. Social media has clearly decided that that isn't the sick. That's no film is ever going to be the scariest thing we've ever seen.
2: No. And then on another point, on your stop and search, if an officer came up to me to say, a person fitting your description, we believe had a knife or a gun, so we're going to search you, I'd go, okay, you'd search me, I don't have it, and I'd say goodbye.
1: Yeah.
2: It's that easy. It doesn't bother me because I haven't done anything wrong.
1: Well, right, yeah. I mean, they're over quite quickly. And apart from anything else, the old Bill, you know, they're filmed left, right and centre, including from their own chest. So you'd have to be a particularly stupid copper if you thought, I know what I'm going

0: for a living, who also is omitted from the squad, broke the team's midnight curfew in the early hours of Monday morning and were present when a member of England's security staff was struck by Saracens rugby player Toto Uvar. I've got that pronunciation correctly. So this is a cricket story. For those of you that follow cricket, it's more interesting. But nonetheless, what it does feed into, I did read a little bit about this, are the rules and regs around what you do and if you let your fellow teammates down. And it appears that Stokes spectacularly did that. Who was it a couple of years ago? Was it Freddie Flintoff or that went out in the pedalo? When he was... Why is Finn saying no, it wasn't? All right, maybe it was. It might have been Flintoff. Who was out drunk in a pedalo. I'm so sorry, Freddie. If it was, I really like Freddie Flintoff, by the way. So it might not have been. Who was it? 2007. Oh, it was Flintoff. Cricket World Cup, heavy drinking session, defeat to New Zealand. Off he went on a pedal, early hours of the morning, and was a bit tanked up, and that was not good protocol. Got in trouble, so there you go. He fell into Caribbean waters, had to be rescued by the hotel staff. Apparently, all this is coming through in my ear in real time. I'm just reading it back out. So Ben Stokes follows in the footsteps in one respect. But breaking the curfew was the point, and that's what's got him in trouble. So he misses England's second test against New Zealand at the Oval. I'm told by those that follow the cricket that is devastating for the game. That's the one, isn't it, where the bloke stands there in whites just doing hand movements and everyone goes, oh, look what he's given. No one knows what those movements mean. You know, they don't actually mean anything. And a fella on a scoreboard just rolls over a number. 4, 5, 6. Doesn't really matter. There's no rules to cricket. 0344 499 1000. You know, the Ronnie Irani used to play for England and Essex. Do you know this, Finn? He used to work at TalkSport. And I said that to him one day. I said, there's no rules in cricket. It's just about how fast you throw a ball and how hard somebody hits it. And he went, do us a favour, mate. He said, grab that bin. And he gave me a waste paper bin. And I walked onto the other side of the office. And he stood on the other side with a cricket ball. And he lobbed that ball straight in the bin. I looked like a right wally after that. All right, there's a bit of skill to it. It's not exactly football, is it? Or dominoes. 0344 499 1000. This is Talk.
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1: 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Travel trouble.
8: Long queue still in Lancashire. The M6 southbound is still closed from Carnforth 35 to Lancaster Junction 34. It's whilst a collision there sorted out. Big queue still for the M25 clockwise. Two lanes out after Romford 29. There's a broken down lorry there. And of course, anti-clockwise, still a big queue to the Dartford Tunnel. That tailback heading back towards Swanley now at Junction 3. And the M5 northbound up towards Halesowen at 3. A lane shutting queues. A collision there.
9: This Father's Day, celebrate every side of Dad with a card as personal as he is. 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

0: stop him from bossing the barbecue. 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
6: The home of common sense. They've got an opinion. 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To educate me, educate the rest of the world. It's about a democracy. It's about having your say. It's not about offending.
2: Well-informed conversation across the nation.
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3: Listen, we're the home of free speech here. 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
2: 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This is Talk. No-nonsense reaction to the day's biggest talking points. Across the UK, the home of common sense, this is Talk.
3: Let's just quickly do the voice of doom. We had, of course, the mystery voice before the news at 3 o'clock. It was a brand new one. This was the voice.
8: I think it's a national calamity.
3: Some of the guesses. Lord Hailsham. No. Michael Fabricant. It does sound a bit like Fabricant, doesn't it? Let's hear it again.
8: I think it's a national calamity.
3: Even Nick Dubois of this parish, and of course former Conservative MP, thought it could be Michael Fabricant. Carl Turner, no. Ed Miliband, no. Sir Julian Lewis, it is not. Peter Shaw, no. Cyril Smith, no. Nigel Lawson, no. But we did get a winner on day one. Ross in Stoke-on-Trent, congratulations. I'm not going to say who it is. Douglas Hogg was the answer, or Lord Hogg. Gary in Lower Chapel and Paul in Tynemouth, as well as Ross, got it correct. Douglas Hogg, he was the agriculture minister. I'm tempted to say, was he the guy that fed his kid the burger during the Mad Cow? Was that him? Or was that Selwyn Gum? I don't know. It was that era, nonetheless. Douglas Hogg was the answer. It means we have a brand new Voice of Doom tomorrow. Stand by for that. I bet you can't wait. Steve's in Bristol. Steve, what was that? Steve's in Bristol. Have I just arrived in a parallel universe? Is this a new Netflix show and I'm part of it and don't realise? Did Charlie Brooker write this show today? I just sort of heard myself back in sped up time. How you doing, Steve?
9: I'm very well, thank you, Ian. Good. Ian, before I say anything, I want to caveat it with I don't agree with violence in any shape or form.
3: Fair.
9: I will defend myself if necessary, but I don't believe in starting something. That being said, you know, when you have something happen in, like you did yesterday in Northern Ireland, the Northern Irish, they're A1 when it comes to riots. They've had more years practice than anybody that I can think of.
3: Yeah.
9: This country is on its knees. We are at breaking point. We have unfettered migration, immigration. We are taxed to the highest level we have ever been under any government, and we've got more on the way. My home bills have gone up astronomically. My business bills have gone up astronomically.
3: Sure.
9: I speak to people every day, and the silent masses have had enough. Now, if we were in France or if we were in Germany, there would be riots on the streets to what's happening in this country. The British are so laid back, but I can tell you now, it is only going to take a small spark and people have had enough. We got more taxes on the way. We got more immigration on the way. And for Starmer and his crew to say, we're dealing with it. They are born in the wool. Human rights lawyers. Most of the front bench are human rights lawyers. They have no intentions of smashing the gangs or stopping the immigration because they believe that these people all deserve to be here. Now, riots are coming. Civil unrest is coming. I don't think it'll be to the level that we see or have seen in Ireland, but it is coming, and people are sick and tired of it. When you're a rat in a corner, you fight back. And the British person, doesn't matter what colour you are, I've got neighbours who are Sikh, I've got neighbours who have been here since the 50s and they're Turkish. They are sick and tired of it. Mm. And people are beginning to start thinking about fighting back. And you're a rat trapped in a corner. What are you going to do?
3: Well, I mean, this is the big fear, isn't it? And you do wonder whether everything you've just said, Steve, is already being discussed somewhere in the Home Office. So are they... I mean, naturally, there's always some... Well, you'd like to think there's always some kind of plan to deal with it. The worst thing that can happen for a government is public unrest. It is massively destructive. It means, of course, the symbolism is there for all to see. It means the government have lost control. And when that happens... that they have a bigger headache than this channel migration stories has gone on for years is not, as you rightly say, Steve, I don't believe it is a headache for Starmer. I don't think he loses sleep over it whatsoever. But a riot, he would lose sleep over.
9: I don't think he would, because it would give him control. Full disclosure, I'm an ex-copper.
3: Right, okay.
9: And I've been out of the job through my own choice a lot of years now. But I still retain a lot of contacts in a number of police forces.
3: Yeah.
9: And I can tell you that they're not prepared for this. Mm. They're not prepared. Yes, they've got public order teams. Yes, they've got this. But every time you've got an incident like you had in Belfast last night, they have to call in mutual aid. Now, that takes officers from local constabularies out. And you're only going to need three, maybe four cities to go up in flames. They won't cope. And the army are not prepared to come in because they...
3: We've only just about got one, Steve.
9: Exactly. You know, I work under the underbelly of life. I don't want to say what I do, but I deal with the underbelly of society.
3: Okay.
9: And it's getting worse out there.
3: Yeah.
9: It's getting worse. My colleagues have been in the civil sector assaulted left, right and centre, and the police cannot and will not deal with it. So if you think that they're going to fund civil unrest, not a hope in hell.
3: It's a grim analysis, Steve, but it's something rings very true and certainly possible in what you've said. Steve, thank you. And of course, the one way politicians could get out of this is by flipping doing something that most people are crying out for. If you talk about protecting your borders, if you talk about the fact, you know, why is a bloke from Sudan mooching around from Paris to Dublin? What is he, Judith flipping Chalmers or something? And then shows up eventually in Belfast. Then there is an alleged, I have to say all these words because this is an ongoing case, but there are many others that have taken the same. You know, how does that happen? How is that? Even if you so, you know, I know I always say this, it's not about not accepting reality. I know that the average person from Sudan or Sydney that comes to this country ain't here to cause anyone any harm. We know that. We just don't know which ones are. And if you have thousands of people arrive in a country without any name, without any passport, without any papers or detail, you don't even know necessarily the country, you've only got their word for that. If that is the case, then I don't think anybody should be surprised that once in a while something is going to kick off. And even if it's not directly representative of all people, we all get that. As we said yesterday, you do not know in a boatload of 60 blokes or a boatloads of thousands over the course of a week or two, you don't know which ones are. There's no other system in the world. You know, every time, you know the story of somebody forgetting their passport, or who is it that told me something recently? I can't remember if it was at home or on air. Sometimes I get confused about the two. Of somebody whose passport they got to the... Or did they go with a family? I think it was a school story from one of the kids. And they got there and the dad's passport was out of date, but well, it was, had 6 months left, but it needed to have 12 months and couldn't fly. So the whole family are there. They're ready to go. Everything's tickety-boo. They've gone through part of the system. And, of course, it's not the person that does your bags. They might look at your passport, but they're not making that decision. And you get to the gate or whatever it was. I can't remember which end or the full story. And they're told, sorry, you can't come in. It's like, look, well, here I am. It's mum, it's dad. You can see you've got my flip-flops on. We're obviously going to, you know, to Marbella for a couple of days. And the kids are there. They've got their sunglasses. Everything's ready. It's obvious. No. You can't try. It's that strict. It's that strict. You just think there would be... Maybe once upon a time they tried wiggle room and people started to take the... I don't know, but it's so strict. We once cancelled a holiday because one of the kids' passport... Didn't cancel it, couldn't go. We found out in advance, but not very much in advance, that the little one's passport had run out. So it's that strict. And yet, you can pop over on a boat... I just don't actually need anything. And you can have a mooch around wherever you like. Wherever you like. By the way, in the last section when we did The Voice of Doom, and I read out all the wrong answers, I mentioned Lord Hailsham as one of the wrong answers. I've now been informed by Finn that Lord Hailsham is also Douglas Hogg. That's his other name, Lord Hailsham. This piece of misinformation is so grave, I have referred myself to Ofcom. I've actually complained about myself, and the full might of the law should come down on me. Oh, he was the MP with the moat in the expenses scandal. That was Hoggy, was it? Little snout in the trough, or the moat, as it turned out. 0344 499 1000. Now, some exciting news to share with you from our friends over there at TalkSport. I say over there, they're just in the wall behind me. With the World Cup kicking off tomorrow, TalkSport and Meantime have teamed up to create a lager. It's called So Good Lager, which will be poured from all O'Neill's pubs and some of the best sports pubs across the UK. And you can find your nearest pub by visiting TalkSport.com/so good. 18 plus, please drink responsibly. This is Talk.
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3: This is Talk. 0344 499 1000. 25 to 4. Now, the Education Secretary is warning parents against wrapping their kids in cotton wool, saying kids need to take more risks and face the real world. This from a government presiding over more than a million young people who are not in work, education or training. Are the two things connected? Zoe Strimple is a historian, author, newspaper columnist and broadcaster. Zoe, nice to have you with us.
16: Oh, wow, I've got so many titles. Nice to be here.
3: Yeah, you wouldn't want to stick that on a name badge, would you? You wouldn't be able to walk through a door with that lot. Nice to have you with us. Listen, I mean, it does make sense. I mean, I don't usually find myself concurring with a Labour front bencher, but perhaps Bridget Phillipson has got a point here when she talks about parents coddling their children because it shields them from the real world. What do you say?
16: I mean, yes, but I also think it's just a little bit off topic for her. I'm not sure it's as simple as, you know, all of our, you know, or some of our educational and work woes and all the other issues that young people are facing are going to be solved by parents just suddenly saying, take the bus to school. I suppose I think that these are, you know, fairly complicated issues embedded in lots of things, like just general changes in trends. What you do when you have the technology to know what a child's doing every second of the day. You know, you'd have to then tell parents to suspend their interest, even though they could technically know what the child is doing because of smartphones. And I suppose I would say just, you know, the other thing she talks about is the huge rollout of mental health help in school. And she connects these two things. And I actually think they're quite contradictory. I think this kind of endless, relentless emphasis on mental health and getting children to constantly think about how they're feeling is exactly going in the opposite direction to making them self-sufficient.
3: Yeah, I would agree with that. And I also think that all the things that must be on the Secretary of State for Education's agenda, the to-do list, must be fairly lengthy over there at that department. The school bus question, I'm surprised, made it into the top 50, but somehow it has, and it started this debate. You're right about, I mean, the mental health thing and feelings and how you are, etc., seems to be, I mean, we see this in the workplace as well. I've only really just correlated it more of late, that it's not something just in the workplace where people or bosses are more worried about your feelings than they are about your ability to do the job they've literally paid you to do. And yet we're doing it in school all the time. And whilst it's, you know, it's positive if there's a kid who's struggling, obviously teachers are there to spot that. But we do seem to have almost defined an entire generation by this.
16: Right. And we've also rolled out what schools are meant to do to an impossible degree. I mean, schools are meant to be well-being centers, therapy centers, so, you know, keeping an eye out for obviously things requiring social services like education, race training. I mean, it's just completely ridiculous. And if you want children to start being self-sufficient, taking risks and being interested in the world and feeling confident, you should let school just become school again, which, you know, most kids when I was growing up hated school, and it was probably for the good. Yeah. And they got on with their lives outside of school. And that's where the kind of the independence is fostered. I mean, there's a fantastic book by the American journalist Abigail Schreier, which is called Why the Kids Aren't Growing Up or something like that. And it's about the really negative effects on children's development and mental health of the therapy culture, basically, and how, you know, this intense focus does more harm than good. Yes, as you say, for children that are struggling, it's good. But then you think, well, what can the school do? I mean, provide them with a lifelong of therapeutic support? No, schools can't possibly do that. So, you know, it's all wrapped up in this bigger cultural issue. And, you know, the other thing I thought looking at this was, well, okay, so say they're coddled as children. Is that so bad? I mean, they've got the rest of their lives to be uncoddled. As for the workplace stuff, that's just fear of being sued. I mean, this is all out of fear. We're afraid of litigation. We're afraid of another Me Too.
3: It's a really good point, because I've got a 7-year-old and a 12-year-old. Don't try coddling the 12-year-old, because he wants nothing to do with that. You know, he's going to be a teenager next year, and the last thing he needs is certainly in front of any mates. My 7-year-old, I'm sort of slightly hanging on to the coddling because it's lovely, and they've still got a babyishness about them. They're not going to be like, I won't be doing that when he's 47, for goodness sake. I mean, you know, enjoy it.
16: Well, and not only that, but you always, you know, you hear of kids perfectly, you know, a lot of kids are still going on gap years or going off working in Thailand or Burma, or maybe not Burma, but, you know, places like that. So I don't think that, I mean, it's just bizarre. The whole thing just seems like, no, more mental health stuff isn't the answer to a generation that's completely got nothing else but to say, oh, my mental health. And that's what they use to get out of work, to shut down conversation, to tell their parents to get lost, to be rude, to behave badly. It's actually, in a way, if I were to say you want to improve the outcomes for young people today, I'd say clamp, you know, really tamp down on all that. It's not even the smartphones. So yeah, in terms of the coddling, I mean, the ban for under 16 social media, that seems like a coddle to me. So yeah, there's a lot of contradictions, I suppose, in what she's saying.
3: What's interesting as well is that the stuff she's talking about is pretty basic, I think, for most parents, naturally. I mean, there will be some who continually sort of infantilize their children no matter what age they are. Obviously, they'll always be your kids, so you'll always have them, you'll perceive them in a different way to other people might. But, you know, I think most parents, I mean, my kid goes to school on a bus, it's a half-hour journey. If I'm brutally honest, I don't know, Zoe, whether I should feel guilty about this, but I didn't really think twice about it. It was the only way he could get to school. So there was never, ever going to be a debate about it. It's helped by he's got a couple of mates on the same bus. But, Yeah, I mean, it's great. And I, yeah, you know, when I do get tales from the bus, I quite enjoy them.
16: And have a little trust in your children. I mean, even very young children, they're not stupid. They're aware. They can be amazingly aware of what's going on. They can be very kind of physically savvy about danger. I don't know. I mean, obviously, you want to protect them, and that's natural and right. But I think that, you know, you can create the children you want, and you can also create the children you don't want. So if you tell them they're too stupid and too irresponsible to handle anything, then you're not going to get a good outcome, are you?
3: It's a good point. You know, listen, Zoe, great to have you on with us. Thank you for your time. Zoe Strimple, historian, author, newspaper columnist and broadcaster. A big list there. Thank you to her. It's all kind of common sense stuff. It's always intriguing. And I'm sure when you were a kid, it was intriguing. Things that you were allowed to do that other kids weren't, or vice versa. Because you always tell your parents, oh, please, can I stay out till 9 o'clock? Because Matthew's staying out till nine. And then obviously, you know, a phone call happens between parents. You realise, no, Matthew's got to be in at seven. You just made that stuff up. I do remember when I was a kid, Grange Hill, which I don't know when Grange Hill came off TV. Finn, you're 24. Do you remember Grange Hill? You're familiar, you've heard of it. It wasn't in your era, right? But it went on for years after my era. I know that much. Grange Hill, there were a couple of kids at school who weren't allowed to watch Grange Hill. And I found this really strange. I don't know where their parents got it, because there was nothing particularly, I mean, dealt with a few. There was the famous Zamo and the drugs thing. But that was more of a sort of, like an education. There was some bullying in it. And of course, but there was a message. Phil Redmond, who devised Grange Hill brilliantly, you know, put some of those that key stuff in there so that kids would maybe learn a little bit from it. But it was mostly boys watched it to see which other girls their age they fancied on Grange Hill. And girls, I'm sure, watched it for the same reason. Tucker Jenkins was a pin-up character back then, right? And he went on to be in EastEnders. So there was a lot of that, but there were kids who were not allowed to watch it. And I used to think, that's really weird. What time kids go to bed? There's another controversy. And of course, now kids have iPads and things like, and phones. And yes, you have a responsibility as a parent that you make sure that they're not in their bedroom or allowed to play with them at certain times. So material they see, and we were talking about this yesterday with material you see online, you know, unfortunately, kids can see that stuff, even if they're not on Twitter. You know, it doesn't take anything for another kid in the class. I'm talking year sevens here. So these are, you know, 11-year-olds who's, you know, one kid in the school got hold of that video. The Charlie Kirk thing did the rounds. Now this one will be doing the rounds. That's easy to show that to another kid or share it with another kid. You don't have to be on YouTube. You don't have to be on Twitter or Instagram. It just gets shared around. That bit is a sad reality of our times, because we have, you know, this is stuff that you would never have shown anywhere at any time. You'd only found it on the dark web. Now it could be on your 11-year-old's phone. And that's, don't anyone tell me that's not a game changer. Coddling. MJ is in Staffordshire. MJ, what have you got for us? Afternoon.
17: Yeah, I'd just like to say good afternoon, Ian. Hope you're well.
3: Yeah, all good, thanks. Yeah, far away.
17: I'd just like to say that I think the big difference between our sort of generation and the generation today is most of us knew the difference between reality and fiction.
3: Yeah.
17: So you knew that you would not go around copying like Imelda or whatever her name was in Grange Hill or whoever else was in there. You just wouldn't do it. You know, in actual fact, we learned a lot about drugs and things through watching Grange Hill and Samo's difficulties and all that sort of stuff, you know, which we weren't really taught much about at school, actually. I've learned much more as an adult about, you know, classifications of drugs and things, that which I would never have known when I was younger. I think youngsters today are perhaps a bit more in tune with all that sort of stuff.
3: Yeah.
17: I think sometimes, the best will in the world, I think the worst thing you can do, actually, is have conversations with other parents. Because I think you think you've all got, you know, common ground, you've all got children of the same age or similar age or whatever, but people have very different ideas of parenting. And I think sometimes you just got to say to perhaps your own children or whoever, this is what we do. What they do is their business, up to their mums and dads, but this is what we do. You know, because I think you know, it's very easy to fall into this trap of, oh, such and such as mum says this, such and such as a person's dad calls him mate or whatever. Well, okay, we don't use that sort of language. You're a child, you're not my mate, you're a child until you're 18 or whatever.
3: That's a good point, yeah.
17: And, you know, and I do think sometimes, yeah, it, I mean, it starts from a young age. It can start with reading books. It can start with anything. I think the trick is, if you're at the school gates, drop the children off just before the bell goes, and you don't linger around, and you don't get engaged in these conversations. And then you still work out who the people are who you do want to talk to and the people you do trust. And sometimes it might be none of them. And I think the problem with politicians today, when they try to make these ridiculous comments about children should be taking more risks and this, that, and the other, I'm sorry, but they're not the parents of Jamie Bulger. They're not the parents of the people who've been stabbed, who we've listened to, interviewed on your fantastic show. You know, they're not living in Belfast where that person's turned up and decided to try and behead somebody. And they probably don't travel on buses either, where they come across cannabis smokers and violent people and fights which break out on buses. And until they've experienced life in those areas, I think they should just keep the comments to themselves.
3: It's a fair point. And do you know what? Even if, because the statistics say that there's no greater chance of your child being snatched off the street than there was 50 years ago. But the perception is very different. I think that's not quite true. Well, it might be truth in the sense of somebody literally taking your child. But there are other dangers that are out there for kids today. But even the perception is the reality, right, for parents.
17: Yeah, and I think statistics, again, are very vague. I mean, we've only got to look at statistics such as employment statistics, for example. You know, are we taking into account students and people like that? People leave jobs and start jobs all the time. You know what I mean? With so many factors we're not taking into account, there are probably many more people working part-time than full-time. So, you know, it makes the statistics look better than what they actually are. Perhaps not many people are working many hours. And it's the same with anything. I think you can fill the statistics. You can manipulate them to suit whatever you want them to suit. And I think when they produce, politicians and whoever, produce these statistics on air, they don't tell you how they've, you know, come across these statistics and who they've interviewed or specific percentages or anything like that. They could be telling them anything.
3: It's a great call. MJ, thank you. I hear you as well. MJ in Staffordshire. Parents have different experiences. And that's true. And perception does become a reality. Even, you know, whatever the stats might say, you know, we live in a world where we are surrounded by, you know, pretty horrific stuff. We see it online. We hear stories. Some of them might be made up, but we hear them nonetheless. It kind of feeds into that sort of slightly destabilized, helpless feel as a parent. Alison in Billericay says, my step-grandma said she would never have let her kids watch Grainhill because they were Grainshill because they were all too common. Yeah, I think some people saw it a bit like that. Graham says, Faye Lucas and Trisha were the two girls I really fancied on Grainshill. I wrote to one of them at the BBC. Do you know, it's just reminded me of a story. I went to a wedding about 10 years ago, and I was sitting next to this woman at a wedding, and I thought, she looks familiar. And somebody said to me, she didn't say it, somebody else said to me, you know, she was Jackie in Grange Hill. And I went, you're kidding me. And then as soon as he said it, he's like, she looked just the same. She hadn't really, she had the same haircut. And I think her name is Melissa Wilkes, the actress Melissa Wilkes. She was at this way. I was bowled over by this because I thought she was perhaps a future Mrs. Collins at one point. So people watch Grange Hill for different reasons, and some parents had very, very, very strict views on Grange Hill as it was. I mean, it's hilarious now when you look at what kids see online and the adventures of Zamo, Tucker Jenkins, Roland, that kid, and others seem to be potentially offensive to the all-round development of our children. Strange changing times. 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
22: Lancashire, the M6 on the southbound side still closed, junction 35 to 34. Toward Lancaster, so still queuing. A collision there still being dealt with. Now, the M5 northbound at junction 3 for Hales Owen, the traffic at the moment being held to sort a collision out naturally. That's causing big delays. It's still very slow too on the M25, anti-clockwise queuing from 3 at Swanley to the Dartford Tunnel. Clockwise, two lanes out after 29 at Romford and queuing. There's a broken down lorry there.
0: This Father's Day, celebrate every side of Dad with a card as personal as he is. 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DIY Dad, who never reads the instructions. And Bedtime Story Dad, who does all the voices. 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Because this Father's Day, everyone deserves a...
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15: 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A double dose of reality across the UK, the home of common sense. This is Talk.
3: It is Talk. A mate of mine, Steve, I've just remembered this, yeah, has said that Zamo in Grange Hill has his own key cutting business. And I did know that, actually, Steve. I was aware of that, but I bumped into you. At one point, he lived in East London, and I bumped into him. Lee McDonald, that's his name. And he played Zamo, which was a great character. And Lee McDonald, who I've bumped into a few times here and there. He stayed sane, I'd imagine, mostly. Todd Carter, who played Tucker, became Mark Fowler in EastEnders. Pauline's son, was they then changed the character, got somebody else. So a few of them did go on and do other stuff. And Susan Tully, who played, name escapes me, in Grange Hill, she is, or I don't know if she still is, but was a director for EastEnders and stuff. So she went into the kind of directing side of it. It's a tricky old business, though, isn't it, being a child star? That's a road that is fraught with... Either goes that way or it goes that way. And you can see why some people get mucked up when you've been thrust into the spotlight having a bit of a party in your teenage years. Sounds great. And then you get to 18 and go, where's the work? Where's the money? You never got paid that much anyway. Ralph is in Banbury. Back to the events in Belfast last night, if that is the right way to describe it. Probably not, Ralph, but you know what I'm saying. What have you got for us?
2: Hi, Ian. Look, first time caller with you. I just want to say quickly that, you guys at TalkSport are full of common sense and you are a voice of reason. Look, regards the current tensions in the country, couple of things, in my opinion. The way that Labour is, or this government is running this country, is based on political ends, and it's really about developing voting groups, in my opinion. I think it's the only thing that correlates with everything that makes sense. All the policies are about, at the end of the day, division and ensuring some type of vote.
3: Because you don't sense, do you, with this government, you don't sort of sense, these guys, I might not have voted for them, but they've got me back, they know what they're doing, and they've got a great route plan, and they're going to make the country better. I don't know anyone who has that feeling or analysis over this government.
2: No, absolutely. It's totally nonsensical. Yeah. The only thing which, in my opinion, that binds it together is the desire to catch a voting pool. So basically, I actually think, I know it's a strong word, but it's borderline treasonous. They're putting their party political aims over above what is good for the population. And that is, I think, really apparent, clear. And I think we should start to maintain the discourse or develop the discourse more on this line.
3: Well, listen, it's a great point. Ralph, I've got to step in because we've literally hit the end of the show. But you make a good point. And I think, actually, that journey of doom for Starmer is well underway. It's only really a matter of time. For Labour, as a party, well, we might have to wait a couple of years, but we will see. Kevin O'Sullivan's on the other side of the news. What's going on, Kev? Afternoon.
5: Hello, Ian. Yes. It's this... Look, you have to go through this process. I'm getting a bit sick of it. But of course we don't condone the violence. Of course we don't condone what happened in Belfast last night. But to just dismiss it like Starmer and the gang do, like the political elite, like all the left-wing journalists, this was not a protest. This was just sheer thuggery. No, it wasn't. Mm. I mean, we don't condone the method. We don't condone the way they went about that protest. But to dismiss it as not a protest is a guaranteed recipe for more very severe social unrest. The political class are letting us down here. They've got to confront the reality of what that is all about. We've been doing all that throughout
3: the show. You'd think someone like Starmer, who's a lawyer, might understand that.
5: Yeah,
3: he probably doesn't want to.
5: I don't think he understands anything at all, to be honest with you.
3: Kevin O'Sullivan on the other side of the news at 4 o'clock, which is next.
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7: The family of a man stabbed in North Belfast have called for it not to divide people or fuel hostility. Stephen Ogilvie lost his left eye in the savage attack on Monday night. A 30-year-old Sudanese refugee has been remanded in custody, charged with attempted murder. The incident led to widespread violence last night, with homes, cars and buses torched. Jamie Corrie's home in East Belfast was destroyed.
8: I literally told them before they lit the fire, I says, this is my house here. I'm sure they didn't care anyway, did they? They just wanted one of their own. I understand they're all angry and all that, but I've just lost a home.
7: Keir Starmer says he will not tolerate the targeting of people because of their background. Lib Dem leader Sred Davies blames social media platforms for the unrest.
9: It is not free speech if it's controlled by tech billionaires and their algorithms. So will he crack down properly on platforms like X that are fueling violence and hatred?
7: Meanwhile, two men who steered overcrowded small boats across the channel have been jailed under a new offence. 32-year-old Afghan national Mohammed Tajik was handed 2 years, and Alnoor Ali, who's 26 and from Sudan, got 27 months. Endangering others during a journey by sea to the UK came into force in January under new border laws. Elsewhere, Iran's army has warned of more severe and widespread attacks if the US steps up its attacks. Tehran says it'll reassess diplomatic talks with Washington after both countries carried out strikes last night. Meanwhile, Donald Trump's warning the country will have to pay the price for failing to negotiate a deal to end the war. And England captain Ben Stokes and Gus Atkinson have been dropped for next week's second test against New Zealand, with Joe Root answering an SOS to lead the side on an interim basis. Stokes and Atkinson broke team protocols as they celebrated Sunday's victory over the Black Caps at Lord's, breaching a midnight curfew before a confrontation took place involving a Saracens rugby player. That's the latest. I'm Charlie Pritchard.
6: Talk. News. Update. 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
6: 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Across the UK, on DAB+, on YouTube, on the app, on your mobile, the home of common sense. This is Talk. Foot to the floor debate. Drive with Kevin O'Sullivan.
4: There you are. Good afternoon and welcome to Drive Time right here on Talk. I'm your host, Kevin O'Sullivan, and I'll be with you for three electric hours of news, views and topical debate. Get involved, get stuck in, get on the phone and call me on 0344 499 1000. Or you can WhatsApp, voice note me on the same number and I promise to play your message out. It is Wednesday, June the 10th. Here's what's coming up. The same old dawn chorus on the morning after the night before is the great and the good show. Shift the narrative from the migrant crisis they caused and allow to continue to facilitate to the drumroll disgraceful scenes in Belfast as furious rioters set fire to homes, police vehicles and left a trail of violent destruction. This was not a protest, this was pure thuggery. They all parrot as they call for calm, which is something of a long shot in the wake of an attempted beheading, blamed, understandably, on the migrant crisis. Of course, what happened on the streets of Northern Ireland last night cannot be condoned. Locals were burned out of their homes. One heartbroken woman told of how her poor dog was incinerated as her home went up in flames. That is appalling. But profoundly wrong though it was, this was not pure thuggery. And it was very definitely a protest. They may have been thugs, but they weren't rioting for no reason. This was an explosion of rage over the effect of the migrant crisis and the effect that that crisis is having on Northern Ireland, an effect so pernicious that in the saddest of statements, Belfast Telegraph journalist John Laverty told me yesterday it was like the return of the Troubles. If Starmer's Labour government and the political class don't confront the truth behind these disastrous disturbances, social unrest is guaranteed to continue, just as they must confront the truth that two-tier policing led to Henry Novak dying in handcuffs while choking on his own blood. But inevitably, all the signs are that two-tier Keir and his cabinet crew will carry on denying that two-tier policing even exists, and you can bet your bottom dollar that the chronically out-of-touch Westminster bubble gang will pretend that Monday's horror in Belfast was merely
10: an isolated incident of extreme violence, which, of course, Master of Clichés Starmer asserts he will not tolerate. What are we going to do about this, folks? Get in touch. Give me a call, 03444991000. It's good to talk on Talk, so call me preferably, but if not, send me a message or a WhatsApp voice note, and I promise to play them out. Now, let's get the show started, and I'm very pleased to announce that we're being joined now by the former First Minister of Northern Ireland, Baroness Arlene Foster. Thank you so much for joining us, Arlene.
11: Thank you, Kevin. It's good to be with you.
10: Well, you heard my verbose monologue there. I mean, this is, of course, you know, we have to go through this process. No one condones the horrific scenes we saw in Belfast last night, but it doesn't do anybody any favours when they go through this cliché that was not a protest, that was pure thuggery. Yes, it was thuggery, but it was also a protest. The mood in Northern Ireland after the horror on Monday is very febrile, and you can understand why, can't you?
11: Well, I think there's a huge amount of frustration, particularly in working class areas of Belfast, Portadown, Ballymena, that people aren't being listened to when they have genuine concerns about immigration and the way in which it has brought people into our country who don't abide by the values that we really hold dear. I have to say that it is very frustrating for those of us who have been in public life, who are still in public life, to see the violence break out on the street. Because there were peaceful protests, Kevin.
10: Yes.
11: There were peaceful protests across Northern Ireland. And then as darkness fell, it became a violent protest. And as you rightly say, nobody can condone the violence that took place on our streets. And you know what? The only people they're hurting are their own communities. Mm. And they are actually taking away the focus from what should be a very open, mature discussion about immigration. Because I think one of the things that people have said to me about raising concerns about immigration is every time they raise a concern, they're dismissed as being a racist, that they're prejudiced, that they don't like people of a different race. And that's not true. There are many people of different races in Northern Ireland. We have many people working in our National Health Service, in the hospitality industry, and they're providing great benefit to Northern Ireland. But that doesn't mean that we can't have a discussion about people coming in, as this gentleman, as we know, who is before the courts now, came from the Sudan via France into Dublin and then up into Belfast. So there needs to be a discussion about that. We can't just ignore that fact and the fact that he is now before the courts for what is a very serious, very, very serious attack on the victim.
10: Let's talk about that border, ostensibly between Northern Ireland and Ireland, but in reality, that is the border between the UK and the EU.
11: Yes.
10: And people like our Sudanese friend are using that as the kind of backdoor route into Britain.
11: Yeah.
10: And it seems to be extremely easy. We hear that Ireland, as an EU country, has to accept its quota of migrants by order of Brussels. They come to Dublin, hop on a bus straight into Northern Ireland, where they immediately claim asylum in Britain. Now, that strikes me as A, something that has to somehow be stopped, and B, very unfair on the people of Northern Ireland.
11: It is very unfair to the people of Northern Ireland. And I have to say as well that I found it very interesting today that Jonathan Hall, who is the reviewer of terrorism laws for the government, has now said that the government should look at this as a national security issue. Because if there is this route into the UK from Europe, and by the way, of course, he should have claimed asylum in the first safe country he came to, but he didn't. He came to the UK. Then I think it's something that the government needs to be very concerned about. We need to talk about the common travel area, how that works, and it has been very beneficial to the UK and Ireland over many, many years. Don't forget, the common travel area has been in place for over 100 years now. It predates EU membership, predates Brexit, all of those things. But we need to talk about that and to find a way to monitor migrants coming in through this route, whether that's using technology, whether that's using spot checks, as the Republic of Ireland do, but the UK doesn't do, and therefore the government needs to work on it.
10: Tell me a bit, Arlene, if you will, about the mood in Northern Ireland. I was interviewing people all day yesterday. I interviewed a guy you may know. He's the night editor of the Belfast Telegraph, a guy called John Laverty, who's a man of a certain age, a bit like myself. And he was a child during the Troubles. And he said, looking at Ireland, he was talking about the riots in Ballymena almost precisely a year ago, and then the horror we've been witnessing on the streets the last night. He said it's almost like the return of the Troubles, only for a different reason. If there is one small iota of solace to be taken from this, it has united divided communities, Protestants, Catholics, Loyalists, Unionists. It has united them in their fury about their common enemy, this migrant crisis, about which our political class, our government, Keir Starmer, are frankly doing the square root of damn all.
11: Well, we keep being told that the government is dealing with the migrant crisis, and they quote statistics to tell us that net migration has fallen in a spectacular way. But that's not what people in working class areas feel at this present moment in time. They feel that they're under pressure in regards to accessing services, accessing housing, accessing jobs. And when they raise those concerns, as I've said before, they're sneered at. They're looked down upon. They're called racists. And I think that that is so wrong. We have to listen to their concerns, and not only listen to their concerns, but try and do something about it. The violence of last night is deplorable and has to be called out. But that doesn't mean that we don't discuss the substantive issue, which is the immigration crisis. And it's not about what race you are. It's about immigration coming through and causing the damage that it did on our streets on Monday night. And if people don't feel that they're being listened to, then the frustration grows. And I think that we need to, yes, call out the violence of last night, but also deal with the immigration crisis.
10: Absolutely, because the political class in Westminster, they just sort of descend into this swirling mass of cliches. And indeed, over in Northern Ireland as well, the two deputy first ministers were calling for calm. The police chief's calling for calm. Well, yeah, I mean, that is the right thing to say in a way, but it's a bit of a long shot, isn't it? You know, there was an attempted beheading on the streets of Belfast, a British city, on Monday night. To call for calm after that is almost pointless. Now, people do have the right to be furious. People do have the right to be outraged. Of course, we hope they will express that fury peacefully. But calling for calm is just like a sort of parrot session that is almost meaningless.
11: Well, I think people in those communities need to feel, as I said, that they're being listened to, but also need to understand the consequences if they do get involved in violent disorder. I always defend the right to protest peacefully. I think that that is a right that we should defend. But once young people are called out onto the street for violence, then they will suffer as a result of that. They will have a criminal conviction, they will not be able to get a job, they won't be able to travel in later life, and they need to understand that. And I think it's the practical outworkings that they need to understand. Yes, of course we want people to be responsible, but when you're a young kid and you think it's very exciting to go out on the streets and do all of these things, you need to understand that this is going to have a huge impact on your life if you get involved in rioting and violence that is completely unacceptable.
10: Indeed. Now, what happened on Monday night was clearly, directly or indirectly, however you want to view the situation, a result of the migrant crisis. We have a government that palpably isn't doing very much about it at all. But to go back to the border between Northern Ireland and the EU, as in Ireland, what do you think, Arlene, we should do about that, because this easy backdoor route into the UK and into Northern Ireland, it's got to be plugged, hasn't it? It's got to be stopped.
11: Well, it's the dog that hasn't barked thus far, but it's barking now, and I think it has to be dealt with. And, you know, people will say, oh, it's very, very difficult. It's Northern Ireland and Ireland. It's a very long border. It's a common travel area that has existed for a long time. Those are all true. It is going to be very difficult, but we have to at least make an attempt to deal with this issue, whether it's talking with the Republic of Ireland's government about the common travel area, finding ways to plug that hole in terms of migrants, and also, Kevin, looking at the ECHR, which of course is a pull factor for migrants coming to the UK. And once you mention that, people say, oh, so you're going to take away people's human rights as a result of it. No, I'm not talking about taking away people's human rights. I'm talking about dealing with the way in which the interpretation of the European Court of Human or the European laws of human rights have been looked at in Europe as compared to how they're dealt with in the UK. Of course, we have human rights in the UK. We had human rights before anybody else had with Magna Carta. We really do value people's human rights. That doesn't mean to say that we can't have a discussion about the ECHR, and I think that needs to happen as well.

0: with his hurl, and he tried to save, and he did save this man's life. And it's wonderful to see it. And can I say as well, Kevin, the family have put out a statement, which I'm sure you're aware of, and it's a very meaningful statement. It's a compassionate statement. It's saying, look, we don't want any unrest. Well, we just want privacy to deal with everything that we're dealing with at this present moment in time. And it's also a compassionate statement because it references the fact that there are many migrants here contributing to society in Northern Ireland. And I think that that's a very brave statement that they've made. And obviously, the victim, Stephen Ogilvie, should be at the forefront of our mind in all of this. The man has received life-changing injuries, and it is very, very sad indeed.
1: It certainly is. So the hurling stick hero, I should name him, is Matt McKiernan. Here's to you, Matt. And the victim, NHS radiographer Stephen Ogilvie, has lost a left eye gouged out in that frenzied attack. The Sudanese migrant is a guy by the name of Hadi Alodid. And he was charged this morning in court, of course. But this poor guy, Steve, we don't know what the dispute was all about, nor should we discuss it because that is now a matter of legal process. But that poor guy, Stephen Ogilvie, obviously a very respectable member of society, an NHS radiographer, he's lost his left eye. It's just shocking, isn't it?
0: Completely shocking, and it explains why there's a lot of fear in a lot of communities at the moment about what's going on, and particularly those communities that do have migrants living in them. But we have to remember that the greater number of migrants contribute to society here in Northern Ireland, and because we don't want it to get out of all perspective. But I do think we need to send a signal to those working class communities that we're listening to their concerns. We want to put safety at the top of the agenda, and we want to deal with this in a very proactive way. And I hope, I noticed that the Prime Minister met with the leader of the DUP this afternoon, Gavin Robinson. He didn't have much to say to Gavin when Gavin asked the question about plugging the gap and making sure that Northern Ireland citizens felt safe. But we'll wait to hear what he had to say in that private meeting later on.
1: By the way, I thought Gavin was very powerful in the Commons yesterday. Yes. Before you go, Eileen, and thank you very much for joining us, can we have a quick listen and watch of Keir Starmer speaking earlier today in the House of Commons, because it was PMQs, of course. Here's our dear leader.
2: People are rightly sickened by the horrific attack on Monday night in North Belfast. As you have just said, the man arrested has been in court in Belfast this morning and charged. I want to thank the Police Service of Northern Ireland and other first responders and members of the public who responded with such bravery. And our thoughts are with the victim. The acts of violence and arson that followed are totally unjustified. This morning I spoke with the First Minister, the Deputy First Minister and the Chief Constable. We are united in calling for calm and determined to restore order, support the police and all those on the front line, and ensure that justice is done.
1: Well, to be honest with you, I don't decry his sentiments there, Arlene, but that was a swirling mass of clichés. Do you have trust in that guy to sort this chaotic problem out, this escalating migrant crisis out?
0: Well, look, he's currently the Prime Minister of the country. His first duty is to the safety of our citizens, whether you're in Belfast or Birmingham. And therefore, it's important that he does sort the issue out, and he needs to be very strong in that. I do accept that some of the statements that have come out from senior politicians have been a bit of a word salad. I don't think that's what people need to hear at this present moment in time. I think they need to see a determination that this is going to be sorted, and a determination, because that is the message that they really need to hear, that this really important issue of immigration will be dealt with. And let me say just finally, Kevin, and it's been really good to have this conversation with you, violence is never the answer. It wasn't the answer during the 70s and 80s when the IRA were bombing us in Northern Ireland. It's not the answer now in areas of Belfast. There's always an alternative to violence, and I just hope that people take it.
1: Couldn't agree with you more. Baroness Arlene Foster, it's a privilege to have you on the show. Thank you so much. Baroness Arlene Foster there, former DUP First Minister of Northern Ireland, talking a lot of sense. Unlike, I think, our Prime Minister, unlike the political

0: class who are just spewing out the same old parrot-like cliches, calling for calm, the violence was unacceptable. Yeah, yeah, yeah. What are you going to do about it? Don't dismiss it as meaningless violence. That's what they try to do. This is not a protest. This is pure thuggery. It wasn't pure thuggery. And you carry on taking that attitude, Starmer, or you and your mates in Westminster, you're going to get more and more trouble because it indicates that you're just not listening. You're not listening to us and you're not listening to the people of Northern Ireland. We want you to sort the migrant crisis out, not just keep going, smash the things, one in, one out. It's pathetic. It's pathetic. Let me know what you think, folks. 0344 499 1000. Next up, we're going to talk to James McCarthy. He's a political reporter at Belfast Live and works for the Daily Mirror in Northern Ireland as well. We'll get his take on the mood on the streets of that benighted city. That next. Stay tuned.
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4: In Lancashire, the M6 southbound's closed. Severe delays due to an accident between junction 35 Carnforth and 34 at Lancaster. Congestion to Caton southbound and the A6 northbound. West Midlands, the M5 northbound's very slow due to an earlier accident at junction 3 Quinton Expressway, Hales Owen. S6, the M25 Dartford Tunnel anti-clockwise. Long delays due to an earlier police incident from 1A at Dartford to 31 at Lakeside. Congestion to Swanley Interchange. I'm Samantha Dean.
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1: 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This is Talk.
0: Before we go over to my next guest, let's play a voice note. This one's from Craig on Keir Starmer.
8: Just to say that, we can't tolerate, obviously, people being burnt out of their houses. But equally, we just cannot tolerate what is going on in this country at the moment. And, Starmer, well, where do we start with this man and this government? They've just simply got to go. He's totally out of touch.
0: Craig's right. What the people of Northern Ireland feel, as Arlene Foster just pointed out to me, let's get this straight. There are a lot of peaceful protesters on the streets of Belfast and Northern Ireland generally last night. A lot of peaceful protesters. They weren't all thugs setting fire to people's houses. Let's get that straight. But the reason for those protests last night in Northern Ireland was because the people there just feel they are absolutely not being listened to. And the more they feel that, the more trouble there will be. It's pretty damned obvious, pretty clear. Let's go over to political reporter at Belfast Live and the Daily Mirror, James McCarthy. Hi, James.
9: Hi, Kevin.
0: Good to have you on the show. Well, let's talk a little bit about the violence and the trail of destruction last night. Because we should get this straight. I think the saddest thing I saw was a Northern Irish lady talking about her home being burnt out by these thugs, and her poor dog was incinerated in the burning wreckage of her house. These were mainly houses of multiple occupation, taxpayer-funded houses. Some of them, I guess, had migrants in, but clearly some of them were inhabited by Northern Ireland nationals, people who've lived there all their lives. One guy saying, I've just lost my home, I've lost all my sentimental possessions, my parents and everything. So let's get that straight. You know, they didn't hit the right targets, if you can call it that.
9: That's correct, Kevin. What we seen last night was wanton destruction. Obviously, people have a right to protest. People have very strong views when it comes to immigration. But what we saw last night spiraled out of control. If people want to protest, people are well happy enough for that to take place. But what we saw last night was destruction, and it brought a lot of hurt and a lot of toil to communities. We have to remember these are working class communities. And I dare say a lot of people within these communities are not happy at the images that is being portrayed of their areas today.
0: Exactly right. But as I've been stressing throughout the show and yesterday, I think it's very important not to let the political class get away with saying these were not protests, this was pure thuggery. Yes, it was thuggery, it wasn't pure thuggery, and they were protests. There's a reason for this. There's a very febrile mood in Northern Ireland. They're sick and tired of the migrant crisis. They're clearly sick and tired of a government that's doing nothing about it. The people not being listened to, James, I think can only lead to more trouble.
9: You're right in saying that these were protests, but to quote the late Margaret Thatcher, crime is crime is crime. And what we see, obviously, these images that we're seeing on the screen at the moment of cars on fire, of houses on fire, of buses being hijacked and set on fire, people need to realise that if they want to make their point, then they must do so peacefully.
0: Yeah, it does undermine the point they're trying to make. It undermines exactly what this protest should be about. A little bit about, if you will, James, the mood there generally. I mean, it is very febrile, isn't it? I can imagine the one aspect of last night that put something of a dampener on it was raining torrentially, absolute torrential rain. If tonight the weather's a bit better, we can't help feeling trepidatious, can we?
9: It's a very tense situation at the moment. Our office is right in the middle of the city centre. The shops around us are shut. A lot of the businesses closed early this afternoon. We have schools that have sent students home early because there was protests advertised for this afternoon. Now, those protests didn't amount to much, and they were peaceful, to my knowledge. But there is that atmosphere within the city that something is on the brink of happening again, and people are worried about what might happen this evening.
0: And, you know, this trouble here, the horror on Monday night and the subsequent trouble, by a kind of cruel chronological irony, comes almost 1 year exactly after the Ballymena riots. The people of Northern Ireland, they showed it then, and they're showing it now. They are sick and tired of the migrant crisis, aren't they?
9: We have to look at who's instigating this. We don't know which groups are organising these protests. No one is willing to put their name to it. We have no group willing to come together to say, guys, it's us organising it. So we have to question who is actually organising this and who is bringing these people out into the streets. As I said, people have strongly held views on immigration, and if they have those views, they need to make them heard, but make them heard peacefully. And what we saw last year in Ballymena, what we saw the year before that in South Belfast, because we have to remember this is cyclical now. This is the third summer in a row that we have seen such riots in Northern Ireland. And if people have views on immigration, if they have views on anything at all, then absolutely make their voices heard. Protest if that's what they feel that they need to do, but they must stay within the law and do that lawfully.
0: Yeah, absolutely right, James. Really good to talk to you. Thank you very much for your time. That's James McCarthy, political reporter at Belfast Live and for the Daily Mirror there in Northern Ireland. Let's go to break. When we come back, we're going to talk to a member of the Alliance Party in North. She's the member for North Belfast, which is exactly where the beheading or the attempted beheading unfolded. She is Nuala McAllister. So we'll talk to Nuala next. Stay tuned.
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0: We're going to talk to Nuala McAllister. She's a member of the MLA for the Alliance Party. She's a representative of North Belfast, which is exactly the area where the beheading horror unfolded. But before we go to Nuala, let's have a listen to the Joint First Minister of Northern Ireland, Michelle O'Neill, speaking earlier about last night's violence.
14: People were concerned, people were worried for safety, all very understandable emotions. But what we saw spill onto our streets since Monday night has been nothing short of thuggery. What we saw has been nothing short of racism. We've saw youths taken to the streets, young men masked, attacking families, burning them out of their homes, attacking public property, attacking businesses. All we've seen is criminality on our streets and a real, I think a real attempt to underline racism in our society, which I do not believe is widespread.
0: Well, let's go over to Nuala McAllister. Welcome, Nuala.
15: Hello, good evening.
0: Hi. Is Michelle O'Neill right? Is Northern Ireland sort of full of racists? Is that why they were rioting?
15: Well, I think it's pretty obvious that the disturbances and violence that took place last night were targeting ethnic minorities. There's no other way about it. There are racist people who took to the streets of Northern Ireland who used this incident the night before, which was absolutely horrific, to further their own agenda. We've actually had the family of the victim come out today and ask people to calm, to have peaceful protests where they are protests, and to not use this incident to fuel further hatred and division, that they're not doing anything to respect the dignity of the victim by carrying out their actions of violence that last night. And families were targeted simply because of the colour of their skin. They weren't Sudanese, they weren't related to the man, they weren't violent people, they were simply just from a different background.
0: Yes. Let me ask you this. You represent North Belfast, exactly the area where the horror unfolded on Monday night. It's a pretty obvious answer to this question, but did you ever expect to represent an area where such an event unfolded? Unbelievable act of primeval, primitive violence. You know, Northern Ireland, of course, is no stranger to acts of violence, but my God, this one was off the scale. Well, tell me what you feel about that.
15: It was really disturbing. I think the very fact that it was caught on camera for everyone to see made it all the very more disturbing. But what I think is particularly difficult as an elected representative and a woman who has spoke up and violence against women and girls in particular here in Northern Ireland, what really disturbs me is people are acting as if this is something new that's happened here in Northern Ireland, whenever just last week a man was sentenced for over 30 years for the brutal stabbing and death of his partner. But that happened behind closed doors, but it was utterly brutal. And the words of the judge last week, who said that the cause of the final blow to that woman couldn't be determined because of how horrific those actions were by that attacker. And we did not have protests on the street when that happened. We have not had protests on the street when the 30 women who have died in Northern Ireland in the past 5 years, many, many of those by stabbings. It's just hypocritical of the so-called patriots who take to the street and say that they are there to protect, whether it's women and children of their own communities, all the while destroying their very own communities, their own infrastructure, burning out people simply because they look different.
0: And have you spoken to your constituents, people in the area? What is that road called? Kinnard Road. Have you spoken to people?
15: In Kinnard Avenue, yes.
0: Yeah, Kinnard Avenue. Have you spoken to people there? How are they feeling?
15: I've spoken to a few people on the ground, and there's many people who don't want to be named and others who didn't witness it but came out in the immediate aftermath, you know, after the police and the ambulance service had arrived, and they were utterly shocked because quite quickly you could see it online. It's a small enough community. It's densely populated, but it is small and everyone knows everyone there. And they're utterly shocked. But the bravery of the man that everyone who has watched it has seen in the video for stepping in with the other men to actually get the man off him, I think he has to be commended, and he rightly so has. People
0: Matt McKiernan, a real hero. Matt McKiernan, yeah. a real hero.
15: And people were utterly shocked. I think that's just the word that I kept hearing is shocked. Yeah. But actually they're now scared too for their neighbours who are of an ethnic minority background. I've spent most of today as an elected representative on the phone to the police, to community representatives within different organisations, and to school principals where many children have simply not turned up and they're from an ethnic minority background. We've contacted as many as possible and they are so afraid. They are so afraid to leave their own home and for what might happen next.
0: Well, that's tragic. It really is. But whilst of course we don't condone what we saw last night, we don't condone the violence, the rioting, the damage, the burning of people out of the house. So, by the way, often in their twisted terms, the wrong people, Northern Ireland nationals, born and bred. I keep coming back to a story that's traumatised me. Some poor lady burnt out of her house saying, I got out, but my dog got burnt to death. I mean, these are horrific stories. That said, though, Nuala, I mean, the trigger for this is the migrant crisis. We saw a year ago riots in Ballymena. What is your feeling about what should be done about this? Because there is this kind of weird backdoor route into the UK via the border.
15: I have to interrupt you there because I actually don't believe that the trigger for this has been the migrant crisis. I think the trigger for this is people
0: using... You think they just did it for no reason whatsoever? You think they rioted last night for no reason?
15: I think the people are using this as an opportunity.
0: Nuala, they didn't riot for no reason.
15: They're using this as an opportunity.
0: Well, hang on, Nuala, they did not riot for no reason.
15: There have been plenty of people who've come on.
0: So why did they riot? Why did they take to the streets last night?
15: There have been plenty of...
0: Why did they... Can you answer that question? Why did they take to the streets last night then?
15: They took to the streets last night because they were thugs who wanted to engage in violence.
0: What about the peaceful protesters? There were peaceful protesters all over Northern Ireland as well.
15: People have a perfectly right. They have a right, as they always should, to protest.
0: Yes,
15: but people
0: exactly.
15: do not have a right to illegally protest. But there is always going to be a difference of opinion when it does come to whether it's a legal migrant or an illegal migrant, whether it's a person who has come here to seek refuge or whether it's someone who's come here to work. However, what we must ensure is that we do not allow this incident to actually stir more division and hatred here in Northern Ireland. It's simply not acceptable, because at the end of the day, those who took to the streets to actually protest and say that something needs to be done, they did so knowing that they were going to engage in violence. If they weren't going to engage in violence, why were they covering up their faces? Why were they barricading streets and why were they burning out people from their homes?
0: Yeah, I couldn't agree more. I mean, there were people with intent, with vile intent. I agree with that. Yeah. Listen, Nuala, I'm really pleased you came onto the show. Thank you very much for your time. That's Nuala McAllister. She's the Alliance Party member for North Park, Belfast, where exactly that beheading or attempted beheading unfolded. Let's take a call before we go to the break. Let's talk to Herbie in Harrow. Herbie, my last guest, I don't know if you were watching that, said that she does not believe that last night's disturbances were anything to do with the migrant crisis. I think she's she seemed like a nice lady and obviously a very diligent MP there, representative of the people, but I think she's damn wrong because what they just took to the streets for no reason whatsoever? They took to the streets because there was an attempted beheading on the streets of Belfast on Monday night, and that many believe is a direct result of the migrant crisis. I don't know quite why she thinks it was nothing to do with the migrant crisis. What do you think?
16: Oh, Kevin, where does she come from? What planet is she on? It's exactly what the MPs are doing. They're shutting their eyes to the fact that the immigration crisis or the illegal immigrants are creating a problem. What happened last night is unacceptable. If you're going to demonstrate, please demonstrate peacefully to get your
0: message out. Yeah, I agree with that. Yeah, absolutely.
16: But by creating problems like that is not going to solve the problem. It's not going to make it. They then become thugs. It's exactly what the Prime Minister wants, to name you as right-wing thugs and, you know... and
0: racists.
16: That's the
0: racists.
16: Message that it's sending.
0: Yeah, racist yes. Far-right thugs. Look, you know, you have to keep making this point, almost to the point of utter tedium. But, of course, we do not condone what happened on the streets of Belfast. No, it was absolutely shocking, and you're quite right, Herbie. It undermines the point that the peaceful protesters were trying to make. However, you know, let's not kid ourselves. Let's not let the political class get away with telling us this was not a process, this was pure thuggery. There was a reason for that thuggery.
16: Well, Kevin, the problem is, the real issue is, it's the government, previous today and previous governments, they've got blood on their hands because they will not deal with the crisis that we're now fronting every day of the week. They won't deal with it. They will not stand up and admit there's a crisis and an issue. Why not? Because they don't want to deal with it. They want to push it and sweep it under the carpet, thinking it'll go away.
0: Yeah, exactly right. And, you know, so yesterday, before the Sudanese migrant was charged, we've got to be a bit careful, Herbie, you'd understand this for legal reasons. We mustn't affect the legal process. But before he was charged, Starmer and the Northern Ireland Secretary, Hilary Benn, issued these statements that sort of implied it was just a random act of extreme violence. So Starmer said, oh, I won't tolerate such extreme violence on the streets of Britain. You know, well, you know, there's a reason for this. You know, the reason people are so upset, it wasn't essentially just a random act of extreme violence. It was arguably a direct or indirect result of the migrant crisis, wasn't it?
16: Kevin, it's sending a message to the MPs and to government. This is it now. We've had enough. We can't carry on like this. I'm afraid this seems to be what is going to happen. And we're going to get more and more of this. It's because the government will not do anything. They're sitting on their hands, not saying anything, not doing anything. Even at P&Q's today, you know, Christian Pete, nothing came out of that man's speech at all. He kept on pushing it and sweeping it under. He kept sweeping it all away. No questions were answered. He just doesn't know what to do. He really doesn't, Kevin.
0: Exactly right. And, you know, you would hope, wouldn't you, Herbie? I was saying this all day yesterday, and I'll say it again now, that this would be the wake-up call, the turning point, where our government would say, well, we really do have to do something. However, I wouldn't bet the farm on that, would you? They won't do anything yet again. They're adopting their usual approach of staring us, like they did with two-tier policing last week, like they continue to do, staring us in the face and say, you're wrong, we're moving on, you know?
16: Racist and extreme right-wing thugs. That's what we are.
0: Yeah, exactly right. But you're right, Herbie. It's important to stress nobody condones that violence last night. And the saddest thing is, by doing that, by setting fire to cars, people's homes. It's so tragic. People got burnt out of their homes. Also, police vehicles. They undermine the point we all want to make. And that point is, Starmer, your crap government, can you do something, please, about this migrant crisis? It is spiralling out of control. We need that to happen. But, Herbie, I don't think it will, do you?
16: No. Kevin, the answer is that if you get, as I say, if you do peaceful demonstration, it will become more apparent.
0: Much more powerful.
16: Peaceful. It's more powerful than the rights, because
0: totally
16: the rights
0: agree.
16: Are only issuing bad news. And that's not what you want.
0: Totally,
16: if you
0: agree.
16: Want Starmer out, then go about it peacefully. Show united. United we stand, divided we fall. And what is happening, what they did last night, are dividing the truthful people that are trying to make this country safe and powerful and peaceful again, but it's not doing it.
0: Absolutely not. And again, to stress, there were a lot of peaceful protesters out on the streets of Northern Ireland last night. They weren't all thugs setting fire to things. So it's not just an excuse for sheer... Those scenes were not just an excuse for sheer thuggery. Herbie, great to talk to you as always. That's Herbie in Harrow. Let's go to break, and when we come back, I'm going to talk to Stephen White. He's a former senior police officer in Northern Ireland. We'll get the police angle. So that next. Stick around.
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1: Mirror, signal, drive, talk, travel trouble.
4: The M6 southbound in Lancashire's closed. Severe delays due to an accident between junction 35 Carnforth and 34 Lancaster. Congestion to Caton southbound. Greater Manchester, the M60 anti-clockwise. Severe delays, three lanes closed due to a multi-vehicle accident from 16 Presswich to 15 Swinton interchange. Suffolk, the A14 eastbound blocked, slow traffic due to an obstruction on the road from 50 Stow Upland to 51 Needham Market. I'm Samantha D.
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1: Just talk with 28-day matured conversation. Across the UK, have you got the guts for talk? The home of common sense. This is Talk.
0: Let's go straight over to my next guest. Let's talk to Stephen White. He's a former senior police officer in Northern Ireland. Stephen, you must have seen scenes like we saw last night before in your long career. Now, here's the thing. I think we should remember that there are a lot of peaceful protesters out on the streets all over Northern Ireland last night as well. And I just had a... Alliance Party representative Nuala McAllister on my show, just refusing to accept that there was any reason for last night's disturbances whatsoever. No one condones the violence. Those scenes were sickening. People should have been burnt out of their houses. Do me a favour. No one condones that. But there was a reason. They didn't just take to the streets. Well, they thought, oh, tonight's a good night to burn some houses and set fire to some cars. There's a reason for it. The mood in Northern Ireland is very febrile because of the migrant crisis, isn't it?
18: Well, Kevin, let me say first and foremost, I have
17: policing expertise. I'm also a Northern Ireland citizen. I was brought up as a child in some of those areas that were on TV last night, in East Belfast in particular. I have policed in North Belfast. I was the commander there, and I can say a lot about those communities and a lot about policing. In relation to something must have caused it, of course, there's always a cause and effect. In relation to what one single cause or one single leader or groups of politicians leading the protests, whatever, I think it's much more complicated, much more deep. It's been long term, but that's like saying, you know, there's always a cause for criminality. There's always a cause for murder. Of course, that's what extremists say. So I'm sorry if it's appear to be challenging you, but in the case of, you know, one single issue, immigration, I don't believe that is the case, but that's certainly one of the causes that people are latching onto.
0: Yeah, I mean, it could be, I accept what you're saying, Stephen, that it's a sort of conurbation of issues that may have sort of led to last night, but of course the trigger was the shocking, the astonishing fact that on the streets of your great city, the streets of a British city, Belfast, somebody tried to ritually behead someone with a kitchen knife. Now, that is a pretty incendiary incident. That is going to inflame people's mood. It's going to make a very febrile atmosphere, isn't it?
17: Kevin, there was a violent, vicious attack, an attempted murder, and that is now going through court. In relation to what was going through that person's mind, I can only assume there's mental illness or psychopathic behaviour. I don't know what.
0: No, sure. We must be careful here, Stephen. We've got to be careful here, Stephen. Yes. Obviously, you'll know that because it's a...
17: Exactly. So saying that he was trying to decapitate or behead, that language is being used by some people. All I know is that what the video showed and what is being reported and what has become public knowledge through the court appearance today, that a man has been arrested for attempted murder, a knife has been recovered, and something vicious took place between two individuals. One happens to be of colour, and we know his background now because, again, that's public knowledge.
0: We've got to be careful of talking about the case, Stephen. You know that. But can you tell me, as a senior police officer, what is it about? I mean, I know we all know about Belfast and Northern Ireland's troubled past. So, is there a kind of community who, you know, can't wait to get out rioting at the first excuse? I mean, are there people who just love to riot there? Is it something in the culture there?
17: Well, it may seem a bit perverse, but even in my days of policing, there was this term recreational rioting, where sadly some young kids in particular were almost provoked, prompted, or got involved in rioting, bringing on the cops. That was used, unfortunately, by paramilitaries and terrorists as a lure, and police officers paid with their lives going to what apparently seemed to be just street disorder. So this is sadly the context in which current policing is still taking place. There are still extremists. We had car bombs, attempted car bombs in Northern Ireland just last month, people trying to kill police officers. So there is still that context of a divided society, of extremists on both sides, of paramilitary organisations that still exist, and therefore the policing has to take that into account. The racial tension or the racist issues that have arisen more recently, that just compounds the complexity and the difficulty for those who have to police this city.
0: When will peace break out in Northern Ireland, Stephen?
17: Well, it is much more peaceful than now. I mean, sadly, last night's pictures reminded me of myself.
0: Exactly. We all had that thought, but carry on, sorry.
17: Yeah, no, I'm just saying I have seen the worst of Belfast. You know, I've seen as a teenager houses on fire, people having to flee their homes, and that horrible sectarian divide where Protestants live in one part of the city, Catholics live in another part of the city, with peace walls between the two of them. I mean, we thought those days were over 25 years ago since the Good Friday, well, more than 25 years ago since the Good Friday Agreement was signed. There was a hope that the peace walls were coming down. The reality is there's more division now in terms of communities than there was. There's less violence. And there's some good news stories. You only have to look at, for example, Belfast Harbour with cruise ships, with new university campuses there, with the Titanic Museum. There's a lot of good news in Belfast. But sadly, in those working class deprived areas where sadly people can be radicalized and people can be motivated to turn on their neighbor, whether they be local neighbors or people who have moved in more recently from a different ethnicity. It is fragile. Those community relations are fragile.
0: Why is that, Stephen? Why is division now worse, even worse than during the Troubles?
17: Well, some would say that the peace dividend, the benefits of peace, haven't been shared equally between the classes. And the working class, people who still have social needs, whether they be housing, employment, challenges of the cost of living, they still don't have, I suppose, the benefits of peace, while others in the business community, the tourist community, education and so on, they have benefited. You know, we only have to look at the new university buildings that are going up and all the investment in Northern Ireland. But I think there are some people who have either been left behind or feel that they did their bit rightly or wrongly for the Republican cause or for the Loyalist cause. And now what have they got? Not a lot. And in terms of even agency within their own communities, really, they haven't benefited, put it that way. And I think that means the tap of violence can be turned on again and people try to get some sort of neighbourhood status.
0: So the trouble now is not so much religious sectarianism, it's a class issue, an issue of class.
17: Well, yes, I would argue that, sadly, both the paramilitary movements on both sides, Republican and Loyalist, there always was a degree of class, particularly in I may say so, Loyalist areas, who feel left behind. A lot of young Nationalist Republicans, I think, feel that they are getting closer to United Ireland, the Good Friday Agreement, the agreement to call yourself Irish, to have Irish passports, border polls in the offing and so on. I suppose some of them feel that, you know, there's progress in the Loyalist pro-British unionist areas. I think there is, I'm sorry to say, a bit of a powder keg situation, and that's where a lot of the trouble has been happening.
0: You just touched on what was going to be my last question. I mean, Belfast today, tonight, because of what happened on Monday, and as you say, because of other issues that we've just been discussing, it is a powder keg, isn't it?
17: In some areas, and I have to be very clear with that, Kevin, in most of Belfast, life is normal, life is good, life is much better than it was. But in some areas, particularly those where there's unemployment, social need, lack of housing, and so on, you know, those are the people that are preyed on sometimes by the extremists who get some benefit out of violence. Yeah. Hacking the police.
0: Preying on discontent. Yeah, Stephen, great to have you on the show. Thank you very much. Stephen White, former senior police officer in Northern Ireland there, saying that, you know, there is still great divide in Northern Ireland, but these days more to do with class than religion, with Loyalist Republican. Interesting stuff. Next up, we'll talk to Caoimhe Quinn. We had her on the show last night. She's a reporter for 105 in Belfast. That next.
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18: The family of a man who lost an eye in a knife attack in Belfast on Monday say violence and disorders not welcome. 30-year-old Sudanese refugee Hadi Al-Odeed's been remanded in custody, charged with the attempted murder of Stephen Ogilvie. Disorder broke out in the city last night with adults and children fleeing as homes and vehicles were set on fire. This resident says he was petrified.
19: I didn't know how to tell the children. They saw the smoke coming in. I couldn't know what to tell them. It's horrific. It's terrifying being on the street at this time. It's like a war zone, as you can see.
18: Extra police officers are being sent to Belfast from other parts of the UK after that disorder. Schools have closed early and public transport services are due to stop at 5 o'clock this afternoon. The former Chief Constable, Sir Peter Fahey, explained officers will need support from the community to prevent more violence.
20: You need to try and encourage people to come out in force onto the street to say, whatever are the particular issues, we do not want this sort of yobbery and violence in our community. We want to be able to live together. And of course, again, Northern Ireland has made so many efforts to put behind them their violent past.
18: Now, senior defence figures are said to be furious after being told the planned increase in defence spending could be lower than expected. The defence investment plan has been delayed by another week. At PMQ, Keir Starmer refused to rule out tax rises to boost funding amid warnings Britain is risking its credibility on defence. Elsewhere, Donald Trump has warned Iran will pay the price for delays in reaching a deal as Tehran threatens a severe response to any further strikes. The two countries have exchanged missile and drone attacks after a US helicopter was downed. It has prompted a further rise in oil prices. And the driving pass rates hit a five-year high in the UK. More than 51% of tests done in May across Britain were successful. That's according to the DVLA. That's the latest. I'm Charlie Pritchard.
1: Talk. News. Update. Today, the truth will be disclosed.
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1: 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This is Talk. Gears, guests, and great talk. Drive with Kevin O'Sullivan.
0: Welcome back. We're going to go to Caoimhe Quinn. She's a reporter for U105 Radio in Belfast. We had her on the show yesterday. We'll get her take on last night's disturbances. But let's first remind ourselves of what Keir Starmer said in the House of Commons earlier.
28: People are rightly sickened by the horrific attack on Monday night in North Belfast. As you have just said, the man arrested has been in court in Belfast this morning and charged. I want to thank the Police Service of Northern Ireland and other first responders and members of the public who responded with such bravery. And our thoughts are with the victim. The acts of violence and arson that followed are totally unjustified. This morning I spoke with the First Minister, the Deputy First Minister and the Chief Constable. We are united in calling for calm and determined to restore order, support the police and all those on the front line and ensure that justice is done.
0: I think it would be hard, but if he tried, perhaps, just maybe, Keir Starmer could squeeze a few more cliches into that hackneyed statement. How many times have you heard that old claptrap? Call for calm, the scenes we saw are unacceptable. It won't solve any problems, that kind of political dross, Westminster drivel, honestly. Here's a voice note from Michael in Belfast.
29: Yeah, I'd like to thank Talk Radio for taking so much interest in Northern Ireland. The coverage has been excellent after the tragic circumstances, and I think we often feel the forgotten part of the United Kingdom, so well done to Talk Radio, and I hope the violence now, I hope they now desist. They've made their point. The problem with Starmer and any government is they just do not listen. And it leaves people so frustrated that their only option is violence. But it's clearly wrong, self-defeating. And I hope it's over now. They've made their point. And, I do fully understand why. But it's not the right way to go about it.
0: Yeah, perfectly put, Michael. Exactly right. Thank you for your kind words about Talk. We do our best, and Northern Ireland is never a forgotten zone to us, particularly right now. You are leading the news agenda in a major way. But let me read a couple of messages here. You know, remember I was talking to Nuala McAllister, the Alliance MP over there in Belfast earlier. And I kept saying to her, look, you know, do you think those troubles last night, those disturbances, were for no reason? And she said it was nothing to do with the migrant crisis. That's just nonsense. Of course it was. She said, oh, they're racists. They might be, I don't know. But certainly that was due to the migrant crisis. People in Northern Ireland, she seems to be dismissing the fact that there's any disquiet any fury over the migrant crisis. I can tell her. I've been speaking to people all day yesterday, all day today. There's a lot of fury there. Neil from Belfast has sent me a message, a text. He says, well done getting stuck into her, Kev. She's our version of the Lib Dems. They're weaklings. Huey says, the Alliance Party in Northern Ireland is like a mix of the Lib Dems and the Green Party in the rest of the UK. Nuala is an open borders, welcome everyone from everywhere person, I assure you. I don't know that, but having spoken to her, I wouldn't dispute it. I don't want to put Nuala down. She's entitled to her worldview. She's entitled to her opinion that those riots, that disturbances, the violence that we saw last night, and indeed peaceful protests, she's entitled to say that it was purely, you know, random. Nothing to do with the migrant crisis, nothing to do with what happened on Monday night. She's entitled to say that, and I'm entitled to disagree with her, as are you, Neil, and you, Huey, and everybody else, frankly. Let's go over now. I should say, by the way, U105 Radio in Belfast is part of our company, so it's like a sister station over there in Belfast. So, pleasure to welcome back to the show, Caoimhir Quinn. Hi, Caoimhir.
3: Hi, how's it going, Kevin?
0: All right. Thanks for your contribution yesterday. Now, you know, we saw some shocking scenes last night. Nobody's going to condone them. But if anything, they were probably slightly dampened down by the torrential rain. I don't know what the forecast is tonight, but if it's going to be dry, I would imagine people are pretty tense there in Belfast today.
3: Yes, there were similar posters circulating online today, similar to the ones that we saw last night calling for those protests that were due to take place at 1 o'clock this afternoon. Now, like you said, it could have been the torrential rain, but we haven't seen anything form from those. In fact, the streets are pretty quiet and the roads look pretty deserted right about now. But there is still a concern that if the weather stays dry, and of course, once the darkness comes, will people then take to the streets and we're going to see another night of violence across the city?
0: Yeah. Now, important to stress that all across Northern Ireland there were peaceful protesters as well last night. The protesters were not just people setting fire to police vehicles and people's homes. Important to stress that. So the mood in Belfast, in Northern Ireland, is febrile. People are worked up, to say the least, furious about the migrant crisis, aren't they?
3: There seems to be quite a mixed reaction today, actually. You know, like you say, there wasn't disruption or violence right across. There was peaceful protest, and it seemed to be pockets and fragmented protests taking place right across the region last night. And while there were some peaceful, there were some violent. But today there has been, again, that deliberate message of unity, I think, from our political and policing leaders calling for calm. In fact, the family of the victim have come out and said violence is not the answer. They have called for people to remain calm and said peaceful protests are the way, which, of course, is everyone's right. So we're going to see how that comes up in the coming days. And of course, immigration is a hot topic right now here, and I think it's going to be one that's going to last for at least another week or so.
0: Yeah, I mean, is there kind of tension in the air right now?
3: There's definitely a tension, yes. You know, we're no stranger to, like you say, immigration issues here. We saw the cycle of unrest that appeared back in 2024 with the racially motivated violence in June then. We saw it again last year, predominantly in Ballymena. And again this June, we're now seeing the start of something. So it's just going to really re-spark that debate. And we're going to see a lot of calls, you know, for maybe similar to England, different legislation. How do you address people who are coming over here to work? But at the same time, there is a real support for our migrant community. People going out this morning to talk to those whose homes were set on fire, who have been displaced from their homes. And of course, the health service workers who are fearful of going in to do their jobs today.
0: Yeah, it's not good if people are terrified in their own homes. Caoimhir, really good to talk to you again. Thanks for coming on. That's Caoimhir Quinn. She is a reporter for U105 Radio in Belfast, part of this company. Now, let's go straight over to my next guest. He is social policy analyst, Dr. Raqib Aysen. Hi, Raqib.
6: Hi, Kevin. How are you?
0: All right. Now, I've been talking about sort of political narratives today. Now, you know, at the risk of really boringly repeating myself, but I've been saying this all day. What riles me, what annoys me, and I think millions of other people, is of course we don't condone the violence last night. Of course we don't condone those shocking scenes on the streets of Belfast, people getting burned out of their homes, cars, buses on fires, police cars. Of course we don't. But the way that the political class, the Westminster bubble gang, and indeed politicians in Northern Ireland are trying to say that there's no real reason for this. This is pure thuggery. That's not going to get us anywhere. We don't condone the method of that riot, but there's a reason for it. It's the migrant crisis. And if we don't confront that, we're going to get more and more unrest. It's kind of dangerous, this attitude.
6: No, it is, Kevin. And you'd think that Northern Ireland already has its fair share of problems when it comes to community cohesion, especially with the sort of long-standing sectarian tensions there. You had a dysfunctional migration system into the mix. You have very serious problems on your hands. And I think that we've just talked about this so many times, that we have failure after failure when it comes to our asylum system. And I think what we have to do when we look at this particular case, the suspect, to my understanding, I believe that there are reports that he actually legally crossed into Northern Ireland from the Republic of Ireland. So we need to look at our border security measures when it comes to the so-called...
0: Put it this way, Raqib. I'm not sure if crossing the border is entirely legal, but he was certainly legitimately in Belfast, indeed, having been granted indefinitely...
6: Granted refugee status very swiftly.
0: Yeah, exactly.
6: And I think that's the point to make, that, you know, to what extent are security considerations truly being made when it comes to the granting of...
0: Well, let's look at the chronology. The guy crossed the border. He came from Paris to Dublin, which is, you know, absolutely allowed because that's all EU. Dublin or Ireland, as a member state of the EU, has to take its quota of migrants. So he came to Dublin, got on a bus, went straight to Belfast, and then immediately claimed asylum. This is the backdoor route into Britain. Now, here's the chronology. That was in February 2023. By September 2023, he had been granted indefinite leave to remain. That is a really short period of time. I don't think sufficient questions were asked, if any.
6: No, absolutely. And I think that the last Conservative government has a great deal to answer for when it comes to these numerous asylum-connected failures. I feel that in some cases that there are these efforts to streamline asylum processes in order to clamp down on the backlog of cases. But if that is at the expense of making robust security considerations when considering asylum claims, then you ultimately risk undermining the public safety of local communities. And that can have potentially devastating consequences, as we are seeing now.
0: Absolutely. Now, I'm going to play you a clip from Richard Tice, the MP, the Reform UK MP, speaking in the House of Commons earlier today and expressing the kind of sentiments that are being sort of outlawed, or there are attempts to outlaw this kind of talk. But here he goes. So this is Richard Tice.
7: We all condemn, of course, the appalling violence in Belfast last night after the horrific attack on Monday. But this Prime Minister is in denial of the rising despair across the country over his failure to stop the boats and related criminality.
0: I agree with Tice. This is the problem here, I think, Raqib, that this Prime Minister is either genuinely in denial or is in a kind of performative state of denial. What we're seeing in Belfast, across Northern Ireland, and that fury will spread across the country, is a cry of rage from people who are not being listened to. They're sick and tired of the migrant crisis. They're sick and tired of a government that seems to do absolutely nothing about it. We rise up, we say, please, listen to us, and Starmer doesn't. Again, this is a recipe, this is a dangerous recipe for disaster.
6: No, absolutely. And I think that ultimately we have to acknowledge the fact that if you have an asylum system as lax as ours, Now, ultimately, there are many asylum seekers, quite often, ultimately, men who originate from conflict-ridden areas of the world, which are ultimately hotbeds of violence, then you may have very serious problems on your hands in your local community. And I think that, as I was saying with Belfast already, there are, I would say, notable long-standing challenges, Kevin, as you know, when it comes to social cohesion, those orange-green tensions there. I think that we still need to work on those kind of issues, those kind of tensions within established communities. But when you add this kind of problem to the mix, I think it just makes that challenge so much harder. Now, of course, everyone ultimately condemns the violence that we witnessed last night. But ultimately, we have to understand that if you continue

0: problem, Kevin, that we've had people ultimately dismiss two-tier governance as some kind of far-right conspiracy theory,
1: Yes.
0: which is just certainly not the case. People have perfectly legitimate concerns over equality before the law being fundamentally undermined in this country, to the point that there are legitimate concerns and grievances over minorities now, when it comes to matters of law and order, increasingly being the beneficiaries of preferential treatment. In that sense, the pendulum has swung too far in the other direction when it came to our efforts to create a more racially inclusive society. And I think that when you look at Northern Ireland in particular, as I said before, there are social cohesion challenges there. I just find it remarkable that you have a political establishment here that thinks that it is even acceptable to ultimately introduce the scale of refugees, the scale of asylum seekers ultimately being relocated to places in Northern Ireland when they have challenges there when it comes to its social fabric.
1: But generally speaking, it's not fair. That is that backdoor route into the UK. It's not fair to the people of Northern Ireland and not fair
0: Absolutely.
1: to the people of the UK
0: Indeed.
1: generally. And yet we have a government that just, its approach to this escalating crisis, which has terrible results. Let's
0: It does.
1: not beat about the bush. What happened on Monday night in Belfast, depending on how you look at it, is either a direct result of the migrant crisis or an indirect result of the migrant crisis. That guy should not have been here, clearly. When you have a government that looks at all this and just turns around to us and says, "Yo, you're far right racists," that is just not good enough.
0: No, it's absolutely not. I think that there's some very serious public concerns when it comes to matters of immigration and asylum. The anti-establishment sentiment that we see across all four home nations, if I'm being perfectly honest, much of that is rooted in political disaffection over people's concerns over migration and asylum not being truly heard by mainstream politicians. I think that's a very serious problem in itself. So if you don't reform, what we need to do, Kevin, is that we need to reform our asylum system in a way that has community safety at the heart of it. And the UK needs to toughen its border security, and that includes looking at the border security measures connected to this common travel area. So I think that there's plenty of work to be done, and I think that the politicians, mainstream politicians, putting their heads in the sand, that's simply not going to cut it anymore.
1: Yeah, well, let's hope that it won't cut it anymore, but the signs are that Starmer and his cabinet crew are going to try and sort of stick their fingers in there and go, la, la, la, la, la, nothing to see here and just plough on. But if this isn't a wake-up call, Raqib, I just don't know what is. Raqib, it's always great to have you on the show. Thank you so much for your time. That's Dr. Raqib Ayson, social policy analyst. Let's go to break when we come back, and I'll take your calls. 03444991000. Your thoughts on what the hell is going on in Belfast, in Northern Ireland, and around the country? Why can't our government confront the fact that we need to do something about our migrant crisis? Something a little better than just going, smash the gangs, smash the gangs. By the way, smash the gangs is a way of saying, these migrants, it's not their fault. It's the evil people smugglers. The migrants are breaking our laws as well. Unbelievable. Let me know what you think. 03444991000. Stick around.
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1: In Lancashire, the M6 southbound's closed. Long delays due to an accident between junction 35 Carnforth and 34 at Lancaster. Congestion to Caton southbound. Greater Manchester, the M60 anti-clockwise. Long delays due to an accident now on the hard shoulder from 16 Prestwich to 15 Swinton interchange. In Gloucestershire, the M32 northbound, one lane's blocked. Queuing traffic due to an obstruction on the road from junction 1 at Hambrook to the M4 at Bristol. I'm Samantha Dean.
2: At AJ Bell, we believe investing is for everyone. And when we say everyone, we mean your dad, Dan, Danielle, Dean, Dave, Dale, Dell's delivery driver Denise, Denise's dentist Dinesh, and Devon's strongest man, Donathan. Donathan? Donathan, that can't be right. Donathan? Well, whatever your name is, if you're a real person, investing is for you too. AJ Bell, feel good investing. The value of your investments can go up or down.
0: See it. Hear it. Talk it. Across the UK. Talk Energy. The home of common sense. This is Talk.
3: Let's go over to the phones and let's go straight to Belfast, in fact, to talk to Alan. Hello, Alan. You're over there in Belfast. What's the mood like today?
4: Well, you could cut the tension with a knife very, very bad.
3: What's your take on what's been going on? What did you feel as a Belfast resident when you heard that somebody, there was an attempted beheading in your city?
4: Well, in my personal opinion, it's a final straw. It's a straw that broke the camel's back. If you want to see, first Chris Donald in Glasgow, then Lee Rigby,
3: yeah.
4: The three girls in Southport, Glasgow Airport attack, Manchester Arena.
3: All arguably tragedies, killings, yeah. The result, directly or indirectly, of the migrant crisis.
4: It's all to do with migrant. Not one politician, whether here in Northern Ireland, in Stormont, whether in Holyrood, Scotland, or Westminster, not one is living amongst it.
3: Yeah. How many more have to die before we have a government that does something about this?
4: Exactly. I mean, at the end of the day, their kids aren't the one getting beheaded. Their kids aren't the one getting raped.
3: Yeah, I know what you mean. Yeah, exactly right. They don't live in the trouble zones. They live in nice areas, a long way away from the centre of the disturbances. Alan, thanks for coming on. Great call. Call me again. It's Alan in Belfast. Let's go to Stuart in London. Hello, Stuart.
5: Hello, Kevin. What we all saw, the scenes that went on in Belfast last night, was completely unacceptable.
3: It's unacceptable, but I would suggest understandable and inevitable.
5: Yeah, let me get finished.
3: Sure. Yeah, sorry, I interrupted. Sorry.
5: I can well understand the anger. People are disgusted what's going on in this country. This is not one odd incident. We had the kid last week that was murdered. He's been attacked all over the country. There was another incident, you know, that happened to the other boy. There's five guys attacking one English kid, beating the hell out of him. Please come along. They said, oh, it's racist. They make the kid looks lying on the floor being battered. You cannot believe what is going on. And, you know, the woman before that you had on said, oh, it's not the immigrant's fault.
3: Yeah, that was her name's Nuala McAllister. She's in the Alliance Party in Northern Ireland is like a cross between the Lib Dems and the Green Party. And, you know, all I was trying to say to her, if you were listening, Stuart, I was trying to say, well, look, you know, OK, maybe they're racists. It's all very deplorable. Of course it is. We don't condone those awful scenes. People being burned out of their houses. Do me a favour. Of course that was totally wrong. But she seemed to take the view that this violence last night, these riots erupted randomly for no reason at all. And I'm going,
6: So nothing to do with the attempted beheading on the alleged attempted beheading on Monday night. Nothing to do with the migrant crisis. No, no, no. She was that kind of head in the sand approach from politicians is going to get us nowhere, is it?
5: Well, that's what you get out of them all the time, and all these people saying, "Oh." Well, she also said the point that people have been murdered by Irish people in Ireland, which is true. We have criminals of every type, sex offenders of every type. Doesn't mean we should start importing millions more, does it?
6: That's a good point.
5: And if these people want them so badly, why prove how wonderful and caring you are by volunteering to adopt some, take them into your home, as they're so safe and wonderful, and you pay for everything.
3: Yeah, I mean, you know, we've just got to stop it. And, of course, we've kind of been reminded, we kind of knew about it already, but this Sudanese suspect, can't talk about the case, but we do know that he arrived here by this backdoor route via the EU, Paris, Dublin, bus to Belfast, then claim asylum. People are doing that all the time. They've got to plug that gap, haven't they, Stuart?
5: Awesome. I mean, listen. They've got no intention. What they're doing, this government, is literally importing voters. That's what it's all about. They are importing voters to vote Labour. Not just now, down the line.
3: They've got to get them citizenship first, but I think it's a long-term project. I think you're right.
5: That's guaranteed they will get citizenship.
3: Yeah, that as well. But you're right, it's an underhand long-term process. I agree with you. Stuart, listen, mate, good call. Excellent call. Call me again, but I've got to move on. Stuart in London there. Let's talk to, again in London, Caroline. Hi, Caroline.
7: Hi, Kevin. A couple of points I may make. The first one is, this is not our government. They are not my government because they're not doing one single thing for the British. Yeah. They're doing everything to destroy us, so they're not our government. That's the first point.
3: Yep.
7: The second point is we're actually at war. Forget Ukraine and Iran. We're actually at war here with our government. And what's happened yesterday, I don't have words. And I know you might not agree with me, Kevin, and I haven't got all the answers, but protest isn't going to work. And I think the government want that. But we need to do something as a nation. We need to go on strike. Whether that means we don't pay taxes.
3: Well, that is a protest, isn't that? Is a protest.
7: No, well, yes, but it's not...
3: You mean a tax strike? Stop paying our taxes, yeah.
7: Something like that. We just... Something major has to happen now, major, because we know that petitions, protests, writing to MPs, nothing works. They don't care. And if a country wants to destroy their own people, Dharma's doing a 100% perfect job, and it's terrifying.
3: What terrifies me, Caroline, and I think you share my view, is, you know, we saw unacceptable, horrible scenes in Belfast last night, but because the political class, particularly Starmer and his cabinet crew, just don't listen to people, don't listen to us. They don't listen to the people of Belfast, people of Northern Ireland, who are saying we are sick and tired of the migrant crisis. And around the country, people going, are you going to do something about this? They just don't listen to us. That is a direct route to social unrest. There will be more trouble if they don't do something. The sadness is, the problem is, they probably won't do anything.
7: Well, that's why we have to do something radical. And, you know, if anyone is called division in this country, it is Keir Starmer from the minute he came out after Southport. He is a despicable piece of work. He really is. And I think that some of these people in cabinet long down the road, I think they need to go to prison because this is outrageous. And he doesn't call out what actually happened. You know, he says it was...
3: No.
7: He's not calling it out.
3: Yeah, he extracted the migrant crisis element in his statement as if he kind of tried to categorise what happened on Monday night as a kind of random incident of extreme violence. Oh, I won't tolerate this kind of violence on our streets, as if that was all there was to it. There was a lot more to it. Hilary Benn, the Northern Ireland secretary, was just as bad. They're trying to extract the issues that led up to what we saw on Monday night, and the problems that we have all over the country, and this gaslighting of the nation, as I say, I worry about that because it is incendiary. If people just more and more feel that they're not being listened to, they will rise up Of course they do. That's how it goes. Caroline, I think you're right. I wish we could come up with a way of making them listen to us, making us take notice, but I'm not sure that's going to be possible. I mean, not paying tax, how do you go about that?
7: There must be a way. There must be a way. Or we don't pay the council tax. The whole country...
3: Yeah, then we'll get kicked out of our houses, no doubt. Well, I mean, I absolutely take your point. And that, what you're stressing, though, and I agree with you, we should protest about this. We should be furious. You know, don't tell us to be calm. I'm not calm. Nobody's calm about what happened on Monday night. Nobody's calm about the migrant crisis. But if we're going to protest, as you are... implying, Caroline, we should do it peacefully, because that makes the point powerfully. Doing it violently undermines your point. So let's hope that tonight in Belfast and going forward, whatever protests there are peaceful. Good to talk to you, Caroline, as always. Thank you very much for ringing. Caroline in London. By the way, breaking news before we go to break. Donald Trump. Remember him? Talked about America for a while, haven't we? Donald Trump has said that America, the USA, will attack Iran again hard tonight, today. He made these comments in the Oval Office a short time ago. Remember, the Iranians seem to have brought down a tornado helicopter. Donald Trump responded, as he put it, proportionately. He seems to think he's okay to respond proportionately, but Israel mustn't respond to Hezbollah at all. So, you know, divided standards there. So he responded then. He now says he's going to attack Iran again today hard. Make of that what you will. Let's go to break. When we come back, we'll talk to investigative journalist David Shipley, get his take on the troubles in Ireland last night, in Northern Ireland, and the febrile mood in the wake of that horror on the streets of a British city on Monday night, an alleged attempted ritual beheading. We'll talk to David Shipley next. Stay exactly where you are.
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3: He's in the studio, investigative journalist David Shipley. Welcome, David.
13: Hi.
3: Now, as I was just saying to you off air, my theme today, and I think it gels with a lot of people, is I'm furious, frustrated, exasperated with the political class, with Keir Starmer, with the Westminster Bubble Gang, certain police chiefs as well, and indeed at least one politician from Northern Ireland I had on the show a little earlier, refusing to in any way even suggest that what happened on Monday night, the alleged attempted beheading of a poor victim, allegedly by a Sudanese migrant. Got to be careful legally, you'll understand that. Mm-hmm. They refuse to accept that's anything to do with the migrant crisis. They're not even mentioning the migrant crisis. And this is a really bad recipe, I think, for more social unrest. People are rising up in Northern Ireland. OK, we saw lots of thuggery last night. Not acceptable. No one condones that. But what isn't getting mentioned is there were a lot of peaceful protests last night as well. These people are not being listened to across the country. When we say, hey, Starmer, for God's sake, do something about this escalating migrant crisis. And he just looks us in our face and says, well, you're far-right racists. This obstinate attitude by the political classes calling for calm, far-right thugs, you know, unacceptable violence, it's just a recipe for more trouble, isn't it?
13: It is. I think where we're at is that the British state, the regime, has built a system under which these kinds of horrors happen all the time. But last week we were discussing Henry Nowak. You know, there's a rape trial in Bristol, which is in the middle of concluding, where, you know, asylum seekers have been
3: involved.
13: Yeah,
3: I know that one, yeah.
13: These things happen day after day after day.
3: Those asylum seekers, by the way, they all plead not guilty, so we must wait.
13: The trial is ongoing. Yeah. But these sorts of events are happening all the time now. And I think the really difficult thing the state has to deal with is that the whole system it's built creates these events, because we are importing at scale very, very many thousands of men who we know to be very likely to be dangerous. And so these are things that are going to keep happening, and they've run out of arguments. We never hear any more that diversity is our strength. All we're told is that this is knife crime.
3: Except from the King. He likes to say that.
13: The King is obviously very conservative, very sort of traditional, so he sticks with diversity as our strength. But the rest of the establishment have moved on to, this is knife crime. This is
3: extreme violence, random violence.
13: In Northern Ireland, they've been pushing some argument about anti-women violence, you know, a femicide. It's anything other than confront the reality, which is that the crimes committed by migrants are a function and a result of our migration policy. Of course they are, because crimes committed by migrants only happen because they're here. And if we didn't let them in...
3: That's a very good fundamental point, yeah.
13: Isn't it? But these very simple, obvious realities are things the state will just not engage with, because if it starts to accept those, it has to accept that everything it's done for 30 years has been a disaster.
3: Yeah, I've been making this point, if we go back to Henry Nowak and last week, the two-tier policing storm, people say, oh, this government don't listen to us when we say something that we know is going on palpably. Two-tier policing is a thing, and it's a pernicious thing, and it's widespread. So we go to Starmer and his gang, could you do something about two-tier policing? What do? It's not that they don't listen to us. They listen to us, and then they stare us in the face and say, there's no such thing as two-tier policing. Yeah. That, again, is a recipe for social unrest. It's they're ignoring us. They stare us in the face and say, you are wrong. That is no way to deal with this.
13: Well, it's astonishing, isn't it? Because last week we had the PM saying that during PMQs, and this was in a week where we'd all read the documents. Yeah. In black and white, the guidance documents from the police say that, you know, they have to treat different ethnic groups differently. They specifically say, this is a report in the Times, that actually, even if there's different rates of offending amongst different ethnic groups, you must strive to arrest and charge at the same rate. You know, so that inherently defines a two-tier policing system.
3: Of course, yeah.
13: And yet, despite that, if we'd all read that, the PM stood there and said, oh, it doesn't exist. I think either he's deluded or he's just desperately trying to uphold a system which he knows is broken.
3: Yeah, I think his delusion is sort of performative, if you see what I mean. He knows there's a problem, but if he admits to it, he believes that will open the door to a whole world of political problems. But ignoring the people, or gaslighting the people, which is worse than ignoring them, is a recipe for disaster. I keep saying, of course, you kind of have to say this to the point of tedium, but of course we don't condone the violence that we saw last night in Belfast. But to go back to the political class, the Westminster bubble gang, the Prime Minister, the Northern Ireland Secretary Hilary Benn, what do they say? The same old claptrap. It is. That was not a protest, that was pure thuggery. Well, okay, there was a lot of thuggery, but that was a protest. You might not like it, but that was a protest, because the people of Northern Ireland, and there were plenty of peaceful protesters last night as well, are sick
6: to death. They've had enough of the migrant crisis, and they look to a government to say, what are you going to do about it? And they go, well, that wasn't a protest. That was pure thuggery. It's not good enough.
13: Well, I think it goes further than that. I watched the Northern Ireland executive press conference yesterday, and they had representatives of Northern Ireland police as well. And the message there was very clear. Your concerns about mass migration are not legitimate. And if you
6: In fact, they're a bit racist.
13: Well, inherently, they were completely rejecting even the idea that you might have a problem with mass migration was not legitimate. And if you have a political system which says to people, your concern about the mass import of very many dangerous men, many of whom commit crimes on the streets, horrific crimes, you're not allowed to reject that. You're not allowed to be against that. That's not even acceptable as a position within our political system. Then what do you expect people to do? I'm not surprised that there's been violence on the streets of Belfast, because actually, if you tell people the democratic system will give you no opportunity to address this through the ballot box because that opinion is just not acceptable, what else are they going to do? If you won't listen to people, if you tell them they are wrong to even think they have a problem and you gaslight them, of course you're going to create violence. And I think it's a fault of the political class who are provoking this violence through their refusal to govern sensibly.
6: Couldn't agree more. And my switchboard is jammed with people who are feeling this frustration. Michelle O'Neill, one of the joint first ministers of Northern Ireland, I just heard her a couple of hours ago saying, "Oh, this was the result of pure racism." Well, there may be a racist element, but they weren't burning out those houses out of sheer racism. I had a MP, Alliance MP, on saying, oh, they were burning those people out of their houses purely because of the colour of their skin. No, they weren't. They were, again, absolutely atrocious, appalling thing to do, but they were doing it because they thought they were migrants and they're sick of being inundated with migrants pouring across the border and a government that won't do anything about it.
13: Well, indeed, and this was the other astonishing thing yesterday, that I think it was Michelle O'Neill said this. She was questioned on whether Northern Ireland had a porous border with the South. And she said, this is fake news.
6: Huh?
13: The common
6: Are
13: travel
6: you kidding?
13: Area. But I mean, the common travel area exists. You know, this is obviously the common travel area has existed since 1922, and that allows people from Ireland and Northern Ireland to go back and forth without border checks. That's not fake news or a myth. That's just reality. Yeah. And this thing, we have this political class who are so broken by reality, I think, because if they admit reality, they have to admit they're wrong.
6: They have to deny...
13: Even the fact that the common travel area exists and means that people can travel back and forth easily, which is just ridiculous.
6: Deny facts in front of our face. And they also, Michelle O'Neill is a particular proponent of this, it's the calls for calm. We call for calm. Calm? I mean, somebody, you know, I have to say the word alleged, but we know what happened on Monday night. Allegedly, somebody tried to behead someone in a ritual manner with a kitchen knife, allegedly, on Monday night on the streets of a British city. Calling for calm after something like that is frankly ludicrous.
13: It is, and there's this strange insistence that the only acceptable response is sort of a passive sadness, as if anger is wrong. We had this last week when Nigel Farage spoke about cold rage, and actually, it's okay to be angry. In fact, I think it's often the appropriate response is to feel anger if, you know, we have imported at scale dangerous men who commit a very high rate of sexual offences and violent offences. You should be angry about that. Mm. You know, it doesn't necessarily mean you go and do violence, but anger is a perfectly legitimate emotion to feel, and then you should want to direct that towards political change. What the system wants is for us to just treat it as an isolated incident, do nothing about it, and then forget about it, move on.
6: Well, I had Brendan O'Neill on yesterday, who I got him on because he posted something on Instagram after the horror in Belfast on Monday night, saying, are we allowed to feel pure cold rage yet? And I had him on, and I said, well, I can answer that question for you, Brendan. No, we're not allowed to feel cold, pure rage. And in fact, our political elites, our ruling political Westminster classes, demonise us for this. For being outraged, for being furious, they think of us as lesser beings, that we're doing something wrong. Again, they're trying to police our feelings, our emotions. Not right.
13: No, but it's also the sign of weakness, right? So the British state is increasingly authoritarian.
6: Yeah.
13: And it's increasingly authoritarian and concerned about speech and concerned about what people even feel in their hearts because it knows it's weak. It's struggling to sustain this multicultural society. It's dealing with increasing violence, increasing crime, increasing unrest, and it doesn't know what to do. And that weakness is why I think it is sort of lashing out in this rhetorical way, because it doesn't actually have the power to fix things.
3: I think you're exactly right. And going back to sort of two-tier justice, there's a special privilege granted to rioters, like the rioters last week over Henry Novak in Southampton. Indeed, the rioters last night in Belfast are going to get a taste of this pretty quickly. Some people have already been arrested. So rioters last week in Belfast, I think there were two yesterday, are already in jail. They have been charged, tried, and they're in prison. So this is the state going, well, the one thing we won't have is you rioting, you rising up against us. And therefore, we're going to come down on you like a ton of bricks, like they did after Southport, that obscenely disproportionate imprisoning of people putting a few nasty words on Twitter and Facebook, that kind of thing. And, OK, you know, it should be discouraged, but I'm not sure we should have a two-tier system like that. And secondly, here's the deal, David, it doesn't work. It isn't a deterrent. We saw that last night. I mean, the people rioting in Southampton were well aware of what happened in Southport. So this hardline deterrent is a waste of time, really.
13: Yeah, I think it's interesting as well to contrast the treatment of the people around the Southport uprising, for example, with the fact that in the last 6 months we've had multiple cases where migrants who are facing charges for sexual assault and rape have no shown at their trials because they were not, in fact, on remand, they were on bail. And the cases that we choose to bail are quite revealing as well, I think. Is it deterring? No. And I think, you know, you're noticing in Northern Ireland as well, the men out there took care to wear masks, wear hoods, all wear dark clothes. They were clearly not allowing many photos or films to be taken, and they're very conscious of not being identified. And there have been three arrests, but given the scale of the violence last night and the burnings, that seems pretty low. So it does appear that in some cases, British people who are rising up against the state are developing approaches to make them safer against the state.
3: But that, in terms of the lightning fast justice dealt out to rioters, there you got it, right there, two-tier justice. If I'm awaiting trial for, I don't know, robbery or something, I'll wait 2 years. If I go out on the streets of Southampton or Belfast and riot, I'm in jail in a week's time. That is two-tier justice.
13: I do sort of understand why the state does it, because fundamentally if it allows rioting at large scale, it's
3: over.
13: Yeah, I
3: get that, but it doesn't work.
13: I don't think it is. I think these are desperate last-ditch measures of a state which is fundamentally failing and dying, and it is doomed. It's just about now, really, how it's replaced, and hopefully in a sensible democratic way.
3: David Shipley, great to have you on the show. Please come on again. That's investigative journalist David Shipley. Let me know what you think about what he was saying. 03444991000. We're going to take a break from all of this news. We're going to talk about sport next with our friends at The Sun. So stick around for that.
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21: In Lancashire, the M6 southbound's closed. Long delays due to an accident between junction 35 Carnforth and 34 Lancaster. Congestion to Caton southbound. Greater Manchester, the M60 anti-clockwise is slow due to an accident now on the hard shoulder from 16 at Prestwich to 15 Swinton interchange. Hertfordshire, the M25 clockwise, one lane closed. Queuing traffic due to an accident at junction 23 at South Mimms. Congestion to St Albans. I'm Samantha Dee.
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3: Welcome back. World Cup fever is boiling over in America, and my next guest is off to the United States, I think, in a couple of days' time. He is the Sun's England reporter, Tom Barkley. Welcome, Tom.
31: Hi, Kevin. How are you?
3: I'm very, very well. England versus Costa Rica tonight, a training game. You know, I don't know how much store we should put on training games, but a lot of England fans were pretty dismayed by the fact that even in training, we could only beat New Zealand 1-0. We'll be looking for a better result tonight, won't we?
31: Yeah, I suppose so. But as Harry Kane, who scored the winner the other day against New Zealand, pointed out straight away, the main thing is not to get injured in these games and to use them as fitness build-up. So I'm afraid I would not be surprised if we saw more of the same against Costa Rica.
3: I'm sure. Yeah, let's be reasonable about that. Now, the first match of the World Cup happens tomorrow. Mexico versus South Africa in Mexico City. 8 p.m. kickoff here, I believe. So we get going. Who will win that out of interest? Mexico?
31: I think Mexico look in better form than South Africa, and they've got probably better players, albeit most of their best players are slightly on the older scale. Their goalkeeper, Guillermo Ochoa, is set to be the first player, I think, to play in six major tournaments. He's 40. And then Raul Jimenez, their centre forward, who's just left Fulham on a free transfer, he's 35. This is actually a flip of the first game of the 2010 World Cup, which South Africa hosted. They played against Mexico, but they haven't actually been at the World Cup since hosting it back in 2010, so 16 years. So, yeah, there's obviously been so much build-up to this tournament. It's going to be very exciting to see it all begin and see how it goes down.
3: Well, I'm a Fulham season ticket holder, so I can warn Mexico, you're unlikely to get any goals out of Raul Jimenez. But good lad.
31: Had a good season, didn't he?
3: It was all right, you know. He's one of those 10 goals, if you're lucky, 10 goals a season guy. He's a good hand, let's be fair. Now, in 1 week's time, 17th of June, England play their first match official, don't they, against Croatia. Before we get your general view on our prospects, that game in particular, Croatia aren't quite the force that they usually are this World Cup, are they?
31: Well, let's wait and see. But like Mexico, the players that everyone knows and recognises are the ones that have been doing it for over a decade and plus now. You know, Luka Modric, talking 40-year-olds with Ochoa for Mexico, he's also 40 going into his sixth major tournament, and he'll still be the main man for England to face. And I think given the quality of players that England have got, They should be looking to win all three of these games, really. And tonight's game against Costa Rica was a final warm-up game, but it'll give us a bit of an insight into a couple of the decisions, the slight headaches perhaps that Thomas Tuchel has ahead of the first game against Croatia. Will he pick Jude Bellingham over Morgan Rodgers, or will he pick Rodgers over Bellingham? Will he go with John Stones after he's barely played this season due to injury? That might be a few indicators tonight over that.
3: Indeed. So you'll be off to Dallas, will you, to cover the England progress?
31: Yep.
3: You lucky thing. What about Scotland? They've got Haiti first. I mean, they must fancy that.
31: Yeah, I mean, although Haiti beat New Zealand 4-0 the other day, which is obviously not...
3: It's better than we did.
31: Absolutely. So let's not get ahead of ourselves from a Scotland perspective. But that is the key game because they've got Brazil in their group as well and a very tricky other game, which right now escapes me. But definitely Haiti is the game that they'll be looking to win. And for a lot of teams, this tournament... There is a good chance that if you win your first game, you will get through to the knockouts. A lot of the third place teams should get through. So certainly if they can go and beat Haiti, which most people would be expecting.
3: They've got Morocco as well as the other
31: chance.
3: Thing. They've got
31: Morocco. That's the other. Yeah, Morocco, obviously a very good team as well. Some very good players. So absolutely critical that Scotland get off to a good start against Haiti.
3: So you're off to Dallas, where the England lads are. You must have some inside info. What's the mood in the camp? And another tricky question for you. How do you rate our chances? How far are we going to get?
31: Well, regarding the mood in the camp, as you can tell, I'm still in the UK. I'm flying out on Friday to Kansas, which is where they're mainly... But they're going to be based throughout this tournament. They're going to each game, wherever it's being hosted, as you mentioned, Dallas for the first Croatia game, but then they're going back to Kansas, then to Boston, then back to Kansas, then to New Jersey, then back to Kansas, and then we'll see where we go from there. So it's a lot of flying, both for the team and also for us journalists. But yeah, it's obviously been an interesting sort of first week or so from my colleague Charlie White, who is out there at the moment, during the warm-ups in Florida, obviously New Zealand, now Costa Rica, trying to acclimatise to the hot conditions, the sticky conditions that they're going to face over here. And then regarding the rest of the tournament, I mean, England have got some excellent players. They've got Harry Kane, who's, you know, one of the favourites for the Ballon d'Or, had the season of his life, 61 goals, 67 including goals for England as well. He says he's never been in a better position to win a World Cup. And when you've got Harry Kane, along with the likes of Declan Rice, who just won the Premier League with Arsenal, Jude Bellingham, I could go on, then they've definitely got a chance. But then you consider some of the quality of the opposition, and I wouldn't be saying making them favourites, but with the quality of players, there's always a chance.
3: Trouble with England, though, is you know, we've had very strong teams in the past, but they very rarely add up to the sum of their parts. Absolutely. Is there a good team spirit this time?
31: Well, that's what Tuchel has tried to do. With the squad he's picked, which has gone down, it's been sort of seen as somewhat controversial to some people. Yeah, with the likes
3: to John Terry. John Terry doesn't think much of it.
31: Well, there you go. I mean, in fact, pretty much every ex-player who's a pundit now has generally not agreed with all his choices, though I suppose there's always going to be some sort of controversy. I mean, I suppose players like Palmer, players like Foden being left out, players like Trent Alexander-Arnold, who are natural technical players who've been overlooked in favour of more physical players, you can see why they feel like that one.
3: Indeed. Well, listen, mate, have a great time in the States. I hope you come on when you're over there. Enjoy your time in America. It's going to be great. Thank you very much. Tom Barkley there, England reporter for The Sun newspaper. Next up, Samara Gill, our presenter, our reporter, will join me to discuss the big stories.
0: Talk. News. Update. 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Headlines.
1: The Prime Minister's condemned violence overnight in Belfast as totally unjustified. Houses, cars and a bus were set on fire following the frenzied knife attack on Monday. 30-year-old Sudanese national Hedi Alodeed has been remanded in custody, charged with attempting to murder Stephen Oluk Ogilvy. Conservative leader Kemi Badenoch echoed Sir Keir Starmer's comments.
2: People have a right to be angry. I am angry. And people have the right to expect their politicians to secure our borders. But no one has a right to burn families out of their homes or to burn public property and attack the police.
1: Extra police officers are being sent to Belfast from other parts of the UK after further disorder. There are renewed calls for calm after that night of unrest. Nigel Farage is blaming a few bad actors.
4: The vast majority of those people who were out on the streets in Belfast last night were not far right, were not extremists, just really scared about what's going on in their communities and about the lack of government action. There's none.
1: Now, Donald Trump has warned Iran it will pay the price for delays in reaching a deal as Tehran threatens a severe response to any further strikes. Oil prices have risen again following the missile and drone attacks that followed a US helicopter being downed. The US president says his forces will attack today, even as talks go on. Elsewhere, the Scottish Secretary's admitted failing to declare for 20 months that he'd had talks with Peter Mandelson's lobbying firm. Douglas Alexander's described it as an oversight. The Prime Minister's called the incident regrettable, but says no further action is needed. The SNP are demanding that he resign. And England captain Ben Stokes and Gus Atkinson have been dropped for next week's second test against New Zealand, with Joe Root answering an SOS call to lead the side on an interim basis. The pair remain subject to an internal investigation by the ECB, but fears that Stokes was ready to stand down as skipper or even retire have cooled. That's the latest. I'm Charlie Pritchard.
0: Talk. News. Update. Today, the truth will be disclosed.
23: What is happening in our skies?
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3: Welcome back. This is the final hour of another extremely eventful Drive Time show. We've been focusing for 2 hours now, and we'll continue to focus on the horror in Belfast and the unrest there, the violent disturbances, the peaceful protests as well. Let's get that straight. Following that, we'll have to be careful here. Now, that alleged attempted beheading on the streets of Belfast on Monday night, allegedly by a Sudanese migrant. Let's talk to Talk presenter, Talk reporter, Samara Gill. Welcome, Samara.
7: Hi, Kev.
3: Listen, you know, I've been banging this drum all show. People in Northern Ireland are furious. People across the country are furious. Something happened on Monday night that we feel, as a nation, I think millions of us feel, that's got to be the tipping point for the government to finally sit up, listen to us and do something about this crisis that they have helped to cause, the migrant crisis. Of course, it's mainly down to the Tories, 14 years of chaos, their hopeless policies allowing millions of migrants to come here. But the Labour Party have made it worse. Their approach to it is entirely performative. And we now say, after what happened in Belfast the other night, come on, do something. And they're not listening to us yet again. This is a recipe for more trouble, isn't it?
7: You know, Kev, you're so bang on. I think it's the political classes that are really to blame for all this, not the rage that's happening on the streets and all that. I think it's when you look at PMQs, the PMQs that happened today, I was actually just reading some descriptions from what happened. And of course, you know, there was 90% attendance of people expressing their rage for what happened, giving their solidarity to Northern Ireland. But actually, behind the scenes, as soon as the speaker said the PMQs is over and please swap your positions, nearly 99% of them walked out. Which is really, really telling. It shows that they used PMQs for a political event, a bit of a campaign launch, focus on a particular speaker, get their moment in the sun, and then leave off to probably the lobby bar to have a couple G&Ts and talk about it. And it's almost like we're living in some sort of time where you've got it's a Marie Antoinette type of thing where let them eat cake and let's not talk about those on the front lines of this illegal migrant crisis. There is a real chasm between what's happening out on the streets and what's happening in Westminster, Kev.
3: Yeah, I never have I palpably felt that the political class, the Westminster bubble gang, are more out of touch with the feelings of the nation than I have in the last couple of days. Mm-hmm. Nigel Farage has said today, echoing a point that I've been making, he said most of the protesters in Belfast We're not far right. We're not extremists. They're just really scared about what's going on in their communities and about the lack of government action. You know, he accepted there were some very bad things going on and some bad actors, and nobody condones the violence. But he's right. And let's not forget, again, another point I keep stressing. You know, the burners of cars, the people burning people out of their homes, horrific scenes. You know, they get all the headlines, but there were a lot of peaceful protesters out on the streets of Belfast and Northern Ireland generally last night. And they are not being listened to. And the less the government listens to them, the more there will be trouble. I mean, it is just extraordinary that Starmer and the gang don't understand that. We are demanding, we're crying out in rage, do something. Just say something. But they won't. It's just a very pernicious attitude for the government and the political class to take.
7: I know, you couldn't make the last few weeks of news up. You know, first we have the Henry Novak case, whereby the last words he utters are, "I can't breathe," and police show up and they treat a racial claim more seriously than a murder. Then you have this. People wake up, see on Twitter that an asylum seeker is allegedly attempting to behead a disabled man on the streets of Britain. I mean, how can you not have this reaction? How could the anger not spill over into something like that? And it is absolutely terrible to see the accounts of those innocent people being ushered out of their houses in the middle of the night while people are bashing the doors in and starting bonfires. It's not the way to create change, but someone needs to be held accountable, and it is the political class. And, you know, Aris Ron News, he wrote a really good piece for, he's a journalist, he lives in the area, he witnessed all of those protests firsthand last night, and he said that the violence was carried out by Protestant loyalists, but Catholic nationalists came out to watch. And it's so interesting to see those two communities unite under this, and to see what happens when there is so much. I mean, you've got Jonathan Hall KC coming out today, and he's
3: the anti-terrorist czar.
7: Anti-terrorism czar. He's very even-handed. I've spoken to him on a number of occasions, just private behind the scenes, and he's very sort of, you know, he wouldn't come out and say this sort of thing normally, but he was saying that immigration is creating this culture, essentially. I'm totally abridging his words here, but he's basically saying that, you know, where the government failure, consecutive government failure, is creating this.
3: And, you know, we say, you know, it's clearly logical and obvious that what happened on Monday, depending on your worldview, was either a direct result of the migrant crisis or an indirect result of the migrant crisis. That guy is from Sudan. You know, so if we didn't have people breaking through our borders, he wouldn't be here. He's clearly the type of person who should never have been here, shouldn't have been allowed in. So it was because of the migrant crisis. A nation cries out in rage and says the migrant crisis is turning our streets into scenes of primitive barbarism. Now what are you going to do about it? And they don't even mention the migrant crisis element. Starmer just going, "Oh, sorry, unacceptable violence, I will not tolerate." It's not just violence. It's not just a random act of individual violence. There's a reason for it. And the fact that the government is gaslighting us, not listening to us saying, "You've got to do something about all these migrants you keep letting in," enrages people. It just frustrates people. And if they're not listened to in a peaceful way, it sure as night follows day, peaceful protests will turn into violent protests. So if there's any violence going forward, you know, Starmer, think about it. It's on your head.
7: Exactly. We keep getting empty platitudes from him and no decisive action. Things like, I don't know, banning Sudanese visas, for example, like Reform has pledged to do. That could be one thing he could do on day one. He'll never do it because he's a human rights lawyer and he won't stray away from his roots. But it's interesting because you had Brendan O'Neill on your show yesterday, and, you know, Brendan was saying, please, please, I hope that these riots don't turn violent that will happen tonight. Well, obviously they then did. But what he said is that the government will exploit any instability. You know, we're constantly demonizing, putting a lid on other people's concerns because of this culture of censorship. And he's completely right about that. What we see today is Keir Starmer using this, redirecting the rage into the burning buses and the rampage that is happening on the
3: streets. Shifting
7: street.
3: The narrative. Shifting totally. The narrative, yeah.
7: Yeah, exactly. This is all playing into his hands. This is exactly what he wants to happen. And that's why it is a little bit annoying for those on the right who want to try and champion effective border control that now this is being able to be used against them. And I think you're right. You know, Michelle O'Neill, who's Sinn Féin's first minister, she was pressed on her open border policy that she's presided over. And quizzed on this sort of porous border that they have between the Republic of Ireland and Northern Ireland. And she hit back at the reporters saying, that's quite a monologue and all fake news. And
3: on the day,
7: it was horrific.
3: So the easy access border between Northern Ireland and Ireland, which is actually the border between the UK and the EU, which does have an easy access rite of passage.
7: Couple quid on a bus and you can get over.
3: Yeah, she said... that suggestion is fake news. It's not fake news. She also said that those riots last night were the results of racism, pure racism. You know, I had a politician earlier from Ulster saying, they burnt those houses out because of the colour of people's skin. Okay, there may be a racist element to it, but it isn't just because of the colour of their skin. It's because they're migrants who are being let into this country in great numbers far too easily. The accused, the suspect in this horrific case, arrived here in February 2023 by a bus from Dublin straight into Belfast, immediately claimed asylum, and what is it, 6-7 months later, September, he's granted indefinite leave to remain. In other words, very few questions asked. You know, to just say that's fake news, no. What's fake, Michelle, is your denial of the truth.
7: 100%. And someone who would back you up on that is someone like Siobhan White, who's, you know, you covered this story very extensively when not many other journalists would, Kev. It was about, you know, a woman who was stabbed in the neck and head 23 times with a screwdriver by a Sudanese asylum seeker who was staying at the hotel that she was working at. And something like that is, again, something that the Labour government wants to completely turn a blind eye to and sweep under the carpet. Keir Starmer hasn't even so much as given that poor mother a phone call. Shabana Mahmood has ghosted her emails. Now, there is a response that the Home Office has given to us, which I'll get up so we can read it out at the end of this segment. But it is disgraceful the way that they want to respond to certain events on how they see fit because of who the perpetrator is. And Tim Stanley wrote a fantastic piece in The Telegraph this week, which was all about stop telling us how we should and shouldn't feel about it.
3: Yeah, they're policing our feelings, our emotions. We're angry and we're being told, no, you're not allowed to be angry. We demand that you react to what happened in Belfast on Monday night calmly. No, I don't feel calm about it. Don't tell me what I'm allowed to feel or what I'm not allowed to feel. They are policing our bloody emotions.
7: Hugely. I mean, this is Labour law through and through. They can decide what we get upset about. They can decide that the BLM riots that happened during COVID while we had a bunch of restrictions going were absolutely fine. And you can take the knee for that and you can push millions of dollars into DEI training courses as a result of someone who died in America and, you know, assaulted a pregnant lady and had fentanyl issues. But no, you can't be upset when a British man gets assaulted on the street or a British woman gets stabbed in the face 23 times because the person who did it doesn't fit Labour's description of who is bad and who should be condemned. And I think that's where the issue really, really lies.
3: Now, this is smart. I don't want to besmirch all Sudanese people or Sudanese refugees who come into this country. Of course I don't. However, the statistics are quite extraordinary, I think. There are about 40,000 Sudanese migrants living in the UK. And 4,000 to 5,000 Sudanese people apply for asylum every single year. Now, Sudan does have a terrible civil war problem, and to be fair, I think a lot of these migrants who head in our direction are escaping war and torture. That said, as in the case of the suspect in Belfast, they go through a lot of countries before they get here. But do you think we have a particular problem with Sudan?
7: I think we really do. I think that, yes, you're right, there was the civil war that started in 2023, the same year that this guy came across and decided to leave. And, of course, people are fleeing persecution. But I think we get to a point where the UK really needs to think about its goals. Is your goal to keep your own people safe? And does that mean not taking people from other countries whereby it is extremely dangerous, where they might be traumatized and have mental health issues subsequently because of that? Britain has always been one of the kindest nations in the world when it comes to granting asylum to those in need. You know, back to World War II, opening up their borders to allow refugees in. But unfortunately, that kindness has been taken for weakness. We've been totally slapped in the face by it. And unfortunately as well, Brits are now treated like second-class citizens, and their thoughts, feelings, and emotions towards open border policies, which they never voted for,

0: Endless violence. That wasn't a protest. That was pure thuggery. It was thuggery. It wasn't pure thuggery. And it did have a reason. It didn't happen for no reason. And they just stare us in the face and say, why don't you shut up? We're not listening to you, you Neanderthal far-right racists. As I said to you earlier, Samara, the more he persists with this infuriating attitude, the more the likelihood is for far more serious social unrest.
1: The quickest way to create extremists is to tell ordinary people that they're not allowed to discuss obvious problems that are glaring in their faces. Mm. And especially in Northern Ireland, they have stuffed some of these working class communities out with illegal migrants and asylum seekers. It is just an objective fact. And of course, you're going to have issues as a result of this. And I don't even know if this is going to be the last horrific incident we see. I really hope that it will be. But having spoken to Siobhan, you know, a couple days ago, and seeing how now I'm talking to her again about such a similar incident, it just makes you think, goodness me.
0: And what must she think, the mum that you know well, Siobhan? Julie Hartley Brewer had her on the show in the, you spoke to her before the horror in Belfast. Mm. But her daughter, you know, stabbed 28 times with a screwdriver by a Sudanese migrant, an asylum seeker. What must she feel, that mum, when she sees, you know, a Sudanese migrant at the centre of another alleged act of extreme violence? What must that poor lady think? I mean, you know her, you're going to speak to her again, but what must she think?
1: You know, it's these cases of abject state failure that I do really empathize. I can't even empathize because I can't even understand how she goes on and how she treads on and does her day to day. I've been talking with her. She's having some very dark days mentally, especially being re-traumatized by this attack that obviously she's had to witness online a video of. But it's a very, very good question. She wants really basic things. She's been calling out for something put in place called Rhiannon's Law, which is, she's very empathetic, by the way. She actually doesn't want any ban on Sudanese migrants. She doesn't even want a ban on asylum seekers, which is quite crazy because if it was my child that had happened to, I don't know if I'd have the same sort of grace. But she wants essentially tagging of all illegal migrants. I've got it written here. She wants some tests to ascertain their health status because the Sudanese migrant who killed her daughter had untreated HIV, which he is now getting NHS paid for treatment in his jail facility. So that's nice to know where your taxpayer dollars are going, everyone. She basically just wants curfews on these migrant hotels. That's all she wants. She wants very basic things. She's not getting them.
0: I'll tell you what, Samara, just some kind of announcement, something to make us believe that this government is vaguely listening and at least understands they've got to do something. But they're not, they're listening, but they're ignoring us and they're not going to do anything. And, it's very dangerous, this attitude. And let's hope there's no more trouble, but I think that's a bit of a forlorn hope. Samara, as always, fantastic to have you on the show. Thank you so much for your time. That's Samara Gill, my former producer, now a brilliant talk presenter and our ace reporter. Next up, we're going to talk to a politician from Ireland. You must have got, you tend to say, oh, it's from Southern Ireland. No, you can't say that. This is a politician from Ireland, as opposed to Northern Ireland. We'll get his view on this porous border between Ireland and Northern Ireland, which in effect is the border between the EU and the United Kingdom. We'll talk about that next. Stay where you are.
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0: with high chances of bumping into friends and conversations that go on longer than planned. Later this week, expect a refreshing iced coffee made for picnics with picky bits and nowhere to be until 6. Because whatever the weather, with a Costa iced coffee made with heart in hand, the summer moments we love last. Costa iced coffee, made for summer.
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4: In West Yorkshire, the M62 eastbound, severe delays, one lane closed due to a shed load from 28 at Bradford Road to 29 Lofthouse, congestion to 26 Chain Bar. Northamptonshire, the M1 southbound's partially blocked, long delays due to an accident before 15A Northampton services, congestion to 16 Daventry. Hertfordshire, the M1 northbound's queuing, one lane's closed due to recovery work after an accident around junction 9 at Redbourne. I'm Samantha Dean.
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3: Talk politics. 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Talk money. 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Talk tech. Across the UK. This is Talk.
9: Welcome back. We've been talking to a lot of people north of the border, if you like. Arlene Foster earlier, former leader, First Minister of Northern Ireland, about this porous border problem between Northern Ireland and Ireland, but in a sense that is the border between the UK and the EU. So we thought we should get the view from south of the border. So let's speak to the leader of the AIM2 party, Pada Tobin. Welcome to the show, Pada.
10: Thanks very much for the opportunity. Appreciate it.
9: Well, it's good to have you on. What is your view on this border? I mean, incredibly, earlier today, Michelle O'Neill, one of the joint first ministers of Northern Ireland, when challenged by a journalist at a press conference about, well, we've got a problem, haven't we, that migrants are coming into Dublin or into Ireland, getting on buses and just breezing into Northern Ireland and then claiming asylum in the UK. This is a lapse border or an easy access border. And she just said, no, that's fake news. I would suggest, Pada, that what is fake news is what she said. You've got a problem with that border, haven't you?
10: Yeah, so first of all, we have three jurisdictions on these two islands. We have the south of Ireland, the north of Ireland, and Britain. And right now, because of the common travel area, people can move pretty much in any one of those jurisdictions at any time. And as a result, the government do not know how many people are moving from one jurisdiction to other. Your government, for example, does not know how many people are moving from Britain to the north of Ireland and to the south of Ireland. And actually, the major movement of people currently is that pattern. It's Britain north into the south. And vice versa, there are people moving the other direction and nobody knows. So we have to make sure that some border is fixed and there is some border where there is a check. But people might say that that border should be between Ireland north and south. But I would put it to you that's just impossible to make that into a hard border. There are 270 roads. There are about 30,000 fields. So you would have to police all of that to make sure that you could check whether or not people are moving back and forth. But on the other hand, there's only about 5 or 6 ports in the north of Ireland that deal with Britain. So you could just deal with 5 or 6 ports in relation to the movement of people from between Britain and the north of Ireland. And then you've got control over what's happening in the two jurisdictions. Then you've got accurate information in what's happening in the two jurisdictions. And actually, we've already accepted that logic in terms of the movement of goods. Because you'll remember after the Brexit and after the Windsor framework, both the European Union and Britain and Ireland said, OK, we can't police the north-south border for the movement of goods, so let's make the border in the Irish Sea. And now when products are moved from Britain into the north of Ireland, they're checked and vice versa back and forth. That is the solution to this issue. And I'm surprised that the political establishment in London hasn't copped on to this sooner, because it's in Labour's, Tories and even Reform's interest to make sure they know who's moving back and forth between the two islands. And unless you put that border along the Irish Sea, you're always going to have a back door that's swinging wide open.
9: Good point. Well, Paddy, you'll understand we have to be slightly careful due to legal restrictions, because this Sudanese guy has now been charged. But we can talk about his route into Northern Ireland via Dublin. Is it true? Is it the case? People have told me that because of, you know, your country, your great country is a member of the EU, it has to receive a quota. It has to accept a quota of migrants from the continent.
10: Yeah. So this week we have what's called the EU Migration Pact coming into operation. So that's a pact in which, unfortunately, our government signed up to. And what that means is it is a pact to it seeks to redistribute migrants from other European countries such as Italy, Spain, Greece, countries that are under pressure in terms of the movement of people across the Mediterranean. And the idea is that other European countries have to take numbers in solidarity with them. So as a result, Brussels will now determine figures of numbers of individuals who will come into this state, which again will affect Britain. Because remember, once a person lands in this part of the world, once a person lands in Dublin or in Cork or in Shannon, they have easy access to Birmingham and London and Glasgow. And that's the problem. That's because of the common travel area. Now, the common travel area is a good thing. It's good that Irish and British citizens can move without difficulty. But under our proposal, an Irish citizen or a British citizen will still be able to move between the two islands. They'll just need a driver's license or a passport to do so. And if a tourist is here on a visa, they can move between the two islands, again, showing the visa. But if a person is here without travel documents or without the proper travel documents, when they move from Britain to Ireland north or south, they register here to show that they're now part of this unit in terms of management of the issue. And vice versa, if they move from Ireland to Britain, they register when they get to Britain. And then you have full control over the system.
9: Sure. Now, I don't know what your view is, but, you know, as with so many problems, I said yesterday, all rancid roads lead to Brussels. How do you feel about Ireland being forced to take this quota of migrants? How do you feel about being bossed around by Brussels?
10: Well, our party is not a massive fan of Brussels, to be honest. We would see ourselves as a Eurocritical political party. You know, there's,
9: you got my vote then.
10: Well, there are benefits. The original European Union, the original EEC, had a lot of economic benefits, a lot of trade benefits, etc. But unfortunately, Brussels has gone far too invasive when it comes to politics. And Brussels is now it's trying to develop into a federalized state where Brussels determines what's happening in each country. And actually, we as a party believe that's wrong. That's, you know, these people in Brussels are not accountable for the actions they take. They're not elected by us. And as a result, we need the devolution of power back from Brussels to the nation state. You know, we wouldn't suggest a Brexit in our country, to be honest, but we do need to bring back power from Brussels to the nation states.
9: Well, good luck with that, as long as Brussels is in charge. But does Dublin, or does your country generally, I mean, we're talking about this guy who took this, what we're calling the back door route into Britain from your country into Northern Ireland. But presumably all the migrants who arrive in Dublin or elsewhere, they don't immediately head for Northern Ireland. Presumably a lot of them take one look at the great city, the fair city of Dublin or the beautiful country of Ireland and say, I'll stay here. Do you have a migrant crisis problem?
10: Yeah, so over the last, let's say, 5 years, we've had a significant increase of migration into Ireland, into the south of Ireland. And most people would be of the view that if a person is actually fleeing war and violence, that we should try and help those individuals. And we also have a lot of people who are coming here through the work visa system. And many of those people are doing good work in our hospitals and in our nursing homes. But there's no doubt that a lot of people, economic migrants, are using the asylum system, and that's where the problem is really breaking down. And those numbers have spiked significantly over the last 4 or 5 years, and they're putting fierce pressure on housing, public services, transport, education, all of those things. And to be honest, the mad thing is, most of the people coming into the southern state are actually coming from Britain. 85% of people coming into the southern state are coming from Britain via the north of Ireland into the south.
9: Right.
10: Now, that changes. You would have maybe in 10, 15 years ago, that flow of people would have gone the opposite direction. But whichever direction the flow is going, it means that neither administration can control that flow. And that's problematic. And that's where you need a strong Irish sea border in place.
9: Sure. Now, if you could just be sort of slightly legally careful here, but obviously the people of Britain over here, this side of the Irish Sea, and of course in Northern Ireland, absolutely shocked by what happened on the streets of a British city, Belfast, on Monday night. What are the people of your country feeling?
10: Well, I suppose, first of all, we would feel it's an Irish city, but that's another day's work, to be honest.
9: We'll broach that issue in a later debate.
10: That's another debate. But listen, people are rightly shocked. This is horrendous. This is really something that's unprecedented. You know, every country suffers from violent actions and violent crimes. There's no doubt. And luckily in Ireland, you know, historically, we've had a low level of violent crimes and a low level of murder. You know, we've been lucky in that level. So when people see these types of actions, people are shocked to their stomach. And, you know, it's very unsettling. And it's especially unsettling when the administration doesn't know what's happening.
9: Yeah, can I get a last word from you? I'll put my cards on the table, and I'm representative of millions of people in the UK. We have no faith in our Prime Minister or his government whatsoever to do anything about this escalating migrant crisis that we're all suffering from. Do you have any faith in Keir Starmer and the Labour government?
10: I don't. I think there's an ideological capture there, unfortunately, for a lot of these politicians. I don't think that they are fairly well insulated because of their incomes from a lot of the challenges that have been experienced by people who are at the coalface in these spaces. Unfortunately, they're not even communicating. They're not consulting or speaking to the communities that are affected here. And that's a real problem. And I think, you know, that problem is manifesting itself in the ballot box now.
9: Padda, really good to have you on the show. Come on again soon. That was excellent. Thank you very much. Padda Tobin there. He is the leader of the AIM2 party in the Republic of Ireland. To get in the view from south of the border there. Right, next up, we're going to go to break now. And next up, it's you for the rest of the show. We're going to take calls, read messages. 0344 499 1000. I think you know what we're talking about. Your feelings about Monday night, your feelings about the protests, your feelings about Keir Starmer and our government and the political class's response. 0344 499 1000. Let's talk. It's good to talk on Talk. See you in a mo.
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0: Welcome back to Costa Coffee's Iced Coffee Forecast, here to update you on the week ahead. Today, there'll be unexpected adventures moving in from the east, with high chances of bumping into friends and conversations that go on longer than planned. Later this week, expect a refreshing iced coffee, made for picnics with picky bits and nowhere to be until 6. Because whatever the weather, with a Costa iced coffee made with heart in hand, the summer moments we love last. Costa Iced Coffee, made for summer.
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15: Just listening to your caller, Herbie, there. Couldn't agree more with him, mate. While we don't condone the violence and what we've just seen last couple of times of throwing stuff at the police and burning people's houses down, you can understand the frustration of the country. The only people that don't understand is the government, and Keir Starmer especially. He needs to take his head out of his arse and have a look at what's going on, because unfortunately you're going to start seeing scenes like you're seeing at the minute becoming more and more frequent. Well, people are just getting more and more the hump with everything that's going on. They've had enough. Starmer, do something about it.
9: Yeah, Drew, exactly right. That's it. We're crying out in rage and fury. Do something. Do something. And I keep saying, you know, to say he's not listening is too simplistic. He's listening, all right. He's just not going to do anything. He's going to ignore us. And if he thinks that's not a recipe for more social unrest, he's got another thing coming. Now, before we go to the phones, Nigel Farage was speaking earlier about the Belfast situation and the riots last night and the protests. Here's what he had to say.
16: Is it any surprise that people in Belfast and elsewhere are scared? None of that justifies what was perpetrated by some bad actors last night. There's no doubt about that. There were some very, very bad actors doing bad things. But the vast majority of those people who were out on the streets in Belfast last night were not far right, were not extremists, just really scared about what's going on in their communities and about the lack of government action. There's none.
9: Is Farage right? Those rioters, those protesters, not all of them were rioters, not all of them were violent, not all of them were setting fire to buildings. Are they frightened about what's going on in their communities? Well, the protests, the reasons for the protests, I think are entirely justified. That some of the protesters did not go about their business in the way we would like. In fact, it was disgraceful. However, as Farage says, they're not being listened to, are they? Do you feel you're being ignored by the government? Do you think Starmer isn't listening to you or is refusing to listen to you? 0344 499 1000. Let's go back to the phones. Let's talk to Alison over there in Northern Ireland. She's in County Antrim. Hello, Alison.
17: Good evening, Kevin.
9: You want to talk about two-tier policing? You see it there every day. I've got a note here. Is that right?
17: Yeah, well, I just want to say that I just think it's easy for Keir Starmer to, you know, it's easy for him to get behind statements calling for no violence and, you know, denying that there's two-tier policing whenever it's in police guidance and everything.
9: I couldn't agree with you more. It's written there in black and white, if I can use
17: it's
9: that
17: in
9: term.
17: Black and white, yeah, for everybody to see, you know, and everybody sees it acting out. But he's calling to resist with no violence, which is all good. But fundamentally, and I mean, I don't tarnish all Sudanese people after the attack.
9: Of course not. No, absolutely
17: not. I mean, I really don't, and that's not who I am. But you know,
9: the migrant crisis generally, Alison. How worried about it are you?
17: Very worried now, actually. I have to say, if I'm being perfectly honest, Kevin, I didn't really consider it an awful lot. But when it feels like it's coming to your own back door mm-hmm. or front door, you know, that's whenever you get a bit, oh, we have a problem here.
9: Yeah, and you really do. And I keep making this point, Alison, you know, you're nearer the scene, so tell me what you think. Of course, nobody condones those awful scenes we saw last night. But when the political class, I've had a Northern Ireland politician on earlier on from the Alliance Party, listening to Michelle O'Neill, listening to Starmer, they are acting as if what happened in Belfast last night, those scenes of serious unrest, were basically for no reason at all. You know, that wasn't a protest, that was pure thuggery. There's a reason for it. It's the migrant crisis, isn't it?
17: Yeah. It's frustration that is building up and building up. And, I mean, thankfully, most people last night did protest peacefully.
9: Yeah, that's a good point. That's a good point. The majority of people protested peacefully last night. Unfortunately, the nefarious few didn't, and they get all the headlines, of course.
17: Yeah, I mean, it just seems like looking back, you know, you can, it's all like we're, I mean, Northern Irish people are revisiting, you know, the Troubles again, just all over again.
9: Yeah. I had a journalist on from the Belfast Telegraph yesterday who was a man of a certain age, not unlike myself, and he said that he was a kid during the Troubles. He remembered the Troubles. And he said, the worst thing about what's happening now in Belfast, in Northern Ireland, because don't forget, a year ago there were those riots in Ballymena, he said, it's like we've got the Troubles again, only for a different reason.
17: Yes, that's exactly it, yeah. And, I mean, there is still a lot of trauma from the Troubles. Mm-hmm. So this just seems like double trouble, if you know what I mean.
9: Yeah, I do see that. Yeah. Well, listen, Alison, excellent call. Call me again. That was good. Thank you. Alison in County Antrim there, the view from Northern Ireland. They are. The people there are very, very worried. Don't tell me that Alison was a far-right racist. She's obviously a nice, normal lady who lives in Northern Ireland. There are so many like that are furious and worried and concerned, and they're being either not listened to, ignored, or dismissed as far-right racists. How dare the political class do this? It's outrageous. Let's speak to Claude in Richmond. Hi, Claude.
18: Hi, Kevin. Hi, Kevin.
9: Hi, what would you like to say, Claude?
18: So I think we've seen that a lot of people are dissatisfied with this government and they feel that they are
9: That's one way of putting it, yeah.
18: And also, I think there's been dissatisfaction since Brexit. I think really what Ireland has experienced on the backhand of Boris, of how he mishandled the element of paying the European Union for a smooth Brexit was a problem for Ireland and also the four nations. And I think all the four nations have not been united with the United Kingdom for some time.
9: Well, that border, Claude, that border between Northern Ireland and Ireland, if you like, the border between the UK and the EU, is a shambles, really, isn't it?
18: It is. And you have to wonder, since that Windsor framework, was that really ever acknowledged? Was it ever really delivered? And I thought it was interesting what your previous guest said and brought up about it, because really it was an important element. But you wonder, why have the UK and this government not paid the bill? As I'm aware, I think it's a billion outstanding bill that they've
9: paid. Is that right? You know more about this than I do.
18: Yes, I know. It's ridiculous.
9: Mind you, that's not difficult.
18: No, but it's not difficult. And then they're putting trillions into the World Health Organization. And then they want to put...
9: To hell with the World Health Organization, China's friend.
18: Costing the UK alarmists. A lot, isn't it?
9: Yeah, they're
18: costing the UK a lot.
9: Yeah, absolutely.
18: I think Ireland needs. I think they want a debate for net migration, and I think it's important that we are able to have our voice heard. There is no division. I see that people have some people have a problem with Elon Musk. There are people with a problem with Tommy Robinson, but they are the people who are bringing the discussion.
9: Well, look, Elon Musk so far, Claude, has said this, you know, that the British people should protest loudly and persistently. Now, as long as he adds another P to that, peacefully, then I think he's right. The trouble is, you know, no one's calling for violent protests, but I think we do need to protest, and I hope we protest peacefully. Claude, thank you. Excellent call. Thank you. Call me again. Claude in Richmond. Let's go to break. More calls when we come back. 03444991000. See you in a minute.
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4: In Lancashire, the M6 southbound's closed. Long delays due to an accident between junction 35 Carnforth and 34 Lancaster. Congestion to Caton southbound and the A6 northbound. Denton's Green in Merseyside, the A580 East Lancashire Road northbound's blocked. Slow traffic due to an accident at Windle traffic lights. Birmingham in the West Midlands, the A38M Aston Expressway's closed. Long delays due to technical problems between Dartmouth Circus and Spaghetti Junction.
3: Argument, attitude, opinion. Have you got the guts for talk? Across the UK, the home of common sense, this is Talk.
9: Welcome back. Peter Cardwell will be in a little while to tell you what he's got lined up for you from 7 p.m. until 10 p.m. the Evening Exchange. So looking forward to talking to Peter. He, of course, will have a better handle on the mood in Northern Ireland than I do, because he's from there. So we'll talk to Peter in a minute. Before we go to the phones, this is Martin sent me this. He said, hi, Kev, it takes hours to get through border control at Charles de Gaulle Airport. That's in Paris, of course. Can you bypass it if you get a bus to Dublin and fly from there? I suppose so, but when you say it takes hours to get through border control, that may well be between Britain and France, Paris, as it were, because we're not in the EU. See, so it may well be that it's a lot easier to go from Paris to Dublin than it is to go from Paris to London, because Dublin, Ireland is in the EU, and we're not. You see what I mean? There's no name on that, but what it actually says is quite good. It's just like, I think Starmer has a cheek to stand up in the Commons and say what he said, because it was not right. He should have said, I'm sorry for what happened, and it was my fault, and I apologise. Yeah, that'll be the day. Gary says, we have a country that has been destroyed by the British government and is now being flooded with immigrants. I think that's true. You can't argue with that. And Leanne writes in saying, afternoon, Kev. I just cannot find a shred of sincerity in Starmer's statements, and the way he changes his tone at the drop of a hat is infuriating. Also, did anyone notice Rachel Reeves barely moved and looked like she was crying again? Feeling the pressure, eh, Rach? Crybaby Reeves. our tearful Chancellor of the Exchequer. If she's crying about the economy, what about the rest of us? We're weeping. We're sobbing. James Kevin, why can we not have a campaign to deselect our MPs? That is the only way to shake them up. That's an interesting... James in Glasgow saying that. Quite an interesting idea, that if we had more power to kick MPs out, maybe they would listen to us a bit more. Once we vote them in, we've got no power over them whatsoever. Power to the people, no power to the people after that they're nicely ensconced in their House of Commons offices. Absolutely right. Let's go back to the phones. Let's talk to Karen in Bournemouth. Hi, Karen.
1: Hi, Kev. How are you doing?
9: I'm all right. What would you like to say?
1: Well,
9: hey! hang on. Elsa? Is that Elsa?
1: Yeah.
9: Elsa, yeah. Hi, Elsa. Yeah. Now, Elsa's had her say. What would you like to say, Karen?
1: Well, I think the riots might stop when all these people that are governing us will stop people trafficking. And by that, I mean things like the super injunction that brought half of Afghanistan home, paying loads of money to the people that they bring in, the lack of checks and rubber stamping all the, you know, the refugee claims.
9: Yeah. So what you're saying, Karen, is if we brought back a semblance of common sense, of sanity to this migrant situation, if we started to solve the migrant crisis, then, of course, there'd be no riots, there'd be no trouble, there'd be no unrest, right?
1: Well, the thing is, people even now understand that there are some people who really need help. And even now, they're still willing to give them help. But what's going on now is they're all bringing them in at a rate of knots. And then, I don't know if you noticed, but 3 weeks ago, Starmer was in the House of Commons with his head in his hands, worried sick. Since that riot in Southampton last week, he's been full of the joys of spring, because that's exactly what he wants.
9: Yeah, loves it. He's never happier than when he's condemning, far-right racists, unacceptable scenes of violence and all that kind of stuff. He loves all that. It gives him a chance to sound off and deflect, shift the narrative away from the problems and start blaming the people. You're absolutely right, Karen. I've got to go, though. Good call. Good to talk to Elsa again, as always. Karen in Bournemouth there. Let's talk to Mark in Lincolnshire. Hi, Mark. Hello, Mark. Mark, okay, let's get a... before we've got another call for Jenny in Hampshire, we'll speak to her in a second. Let's first listen to a voice note from Steve on Keir Starmer.
2: Like probably most people listening to talk, I just despair every time I hear that Stalin talking in his cliches and goodness knows what, waffling away. But I always keep thinking back to a couple of years when he was in opposition. And that, I guess, heroic pub landlord from Bath accosted him and had a go at him. And he looked down his nose at him as if he was a piece of dirt. And I remember him saying, "I won't be lectured by the likes of you," which told us everything we probably needed to know, and probably explains why it's been such a disaster with his premiership. But, and of course, and one of his thugs, henchmen, pinned the bloke down in his own pub. I remember that one quite clearly. But I do find it hilarious because when I think his name was Rod, was telling him, screaming at him to get out of his pub. I think it was fantastic.
9: Yeah, so Steve was being so chatty in his voice note there. I forgot it was a voice note, but he's quite right. And Starmer's favourite phrase is, "I won't be lectured by you." He said it about 10 times to Kemi Badenoch in Prime Minister's Questions today. It's another one of his favourite clichés. Peter Cardwell's in the studio, tapping away on his phone like a very modern high-tech guy. but it's true. Starmer takes refuge in clichés, doesn't he?
22: He certainly does, and he loves to tell us, you know, as you say, I'll not be lectured, and we'll take no lessons from the Conservatives He just has a pretty limited group of phrases, and actually, if you look at the end, I do PMQs with Julie Hartley Brewer.
9: I know, I listen to them. Yeah. I always do.
22: Excellent, very
9: religiously.
22: Marvellous. And the final answer, he has a bit more of a chance to kind of build up his arguments and stuff, because Kemi Badenoch can't go back on him. He often just sort of says roughly the same thing each week. which is quite strange, really.
9: And so the narrative today, the story today, is clearly that this man, Starmer, and his cabinet crew and the political class just won't listen to people. They just, if they listen, they ignore them. I think they're listening. I think they hear this cry of rage from the people of Northern Ireland and the rest of the
22: country. But they don't understand where it's come from. They don't get it. I'm not saying for a second, and nor would anybody on the station, that violence is ever justified. I don't want people burned out of their homes. I don't want those people to have nowhere to go. There are loads of immigrants who make a false
9: contribution. I think 27 people were made
22: homeless. It's dreadful. A dog as well. There's a dog who is...
9: Yeah, I know. I'm heartbroken.
22: Dreadful.
9: About that.
22: We're both big animal lovers. It's a horrendous thing. That anger didn't come from nowhere. That
9: exactly.
22: had been building up for a
9: they
22: long
9: didn't riot
22: time.
9: For no reason.
22: Exactly. I spoke to someone last night who rang in to say her 70-year-old mother, who'd never been on a protest before, was going out, and the vast majority of people last night were peaceful. So there's a lot of anger. It's come from somewhere, and instead they go, oh, this is dreadful, racism, awful. Some of it is, but a lot of it comes from a very, very reasonable place.
9: Yes, it does. And it's really important to stress, you talking about that, the 70-year-old lady went out to protest peacefully. The majority of the people protesting across Northern Ireland last night did so peacefully.
22: Yes.
9: But of course, the violent few got all the headlines.
22: And that gets the headlines. We'll be back in Belfast in a few minutes' time, actually, with our reporter there. We'll also be speaking to one of the Assembly members very close to the family of the victim. There's more information about him coming out today as well. And about the
9: Stephen Ogilvie,
22: immigration. Yes, Stephen Ogilvy, his family have released a statement, and the politician who's probably closest to them will speak to us, as will the leader of the Ulster Unionists, who's actually not just a political leader, but he's also a former senior police officer in the PSNI and a public order expert. So we're speaking to him during the course of the programme. Lots of other topics as well.
9: It could be interesting in Belfast tonight. Let's hope it's peaceful, but the mood is tense. Stick with Peter Carwell. He'll take you through till 10 p.m. In the meantime, you've been an amazing audience. It's been another eventful show. We'll be back tomorrow at 4 p.m. with another edition of Drive Time. I expect you to be there.

0: update on the hour headlines.
1: Police in Northern Ireland are preparing for another night of disorder after a serious knife attack in Belfast. 30-year-old Sudanese refugee Hadi Al-Adid had been remanded in custody, charged with the attempted murder of Stephen Ogilvie. His family have appealed for calm and condemned the violent unrest that followed the attack. The SDLP leader, Matthew O'Toole, is among those calling for calm.
2: We had children in their pyjamas who were expected to go to school this morning. I think whenever people see riots on TV and they see a bus burning or buildings burning, it can seem quite abstract. I can tell people that the reality of a racially fueled pogrom is, it's unbelievably serious, and we really, really, really don't need it.
1: A 42-year-old man's appeared in court charged with rioting and assaulting a police officer. More unrest is expected tonight. Schools have closed early and public transport services are due to stop at 5 o'clock this afternoon. Justice Secretary David Lammy says all those involved will be prosecuted.
3: We cannot, though, have a situation where people feel terrorised in their home. And so, of course, I condemn what we saw overnight. The full force of the law will be brought to bear on this issue.
1: Now, five men have been jailed for violent disorder at a protest in Southampton following the murder of Henry Novak. The sentences range from 2 to just over 3 years. 12 police officers and a police dog were injured in the disorder as missiles, including wheelie bins and chairs, were thrown at them. Elsewhere, Donald Trump's warned the United States will hit hard today against Iran if no peace deal's finished. Tensions have risen again after he accused Tehran of shooting down a military helicopter over the Strait of Hormuz. The American president also indicated an agreement to end the war is all but signed. And hackers have accessed personal student data held by the University of Nottingham after the university announced that a significant amount of data from its student record system was breached, possibly including financial information. That's the latest. I'm Charlie Pritchard.
0: Talk. News. Update. Across the UK, on DAB+, on your smart TV, on the app, the home of common sense, this is Talk. Your ultimate evening briefing, Peter Cardwell's Evening Exchange.
4: Belfast on the brink in night two. We will be live there in just a few minutes. We'll also speak to a number of politicians, including the one who's very close to Stephen Ogilvie's family. Stephen is, of course, lying in hospital in a coma at the moment after that attack for which a man was remanded in custody today. We'll also speak to a public order expert. We'll talk about this from every angle, including the immigration angle. And if you want to let us know your thoughts on all of that, please do get in touch, 0344 499 1000. We've heard a lot about it today and we'll be covering it in depth this evening. We'll also be talking about whether immigration policy is to blame for the stabbing and subsequent protests. What do you think of that? Also, is there a two-tier jobs market? The government is covering visa costs almost unbelievably for people coming to this country. This is a government that's just passed legislation that makes it much more expensive to employ people. And there are, of course, as we know, many people not in education, employment or training. So why are we importing people and actually encouraging them to do so by giving money for their visas? It just seems very, very strange. Should the triple lock for pensions be axed? That's what one think tank, the Resolution Foundation, has said. The pensions minister actually used to be the chief executive of that. More on Nicola Sturgeon and her husband, Peter Merle. He made 50 grand from a Portuguese villa after claiming legal aid from you and me. So much to discuss on that as well. Also, a little bit later on, we'll be talking about black boys. Should police stop and search more of them? That's what Kemi Badenoch, the leader of the Conservatives, says as well. So much to talk about this evening. So many big stories around. The biggest, of course, in Northern Ireland. So much to get in touch about. And please give me your thoughts on all of it. 0344 499 1000 is the number to call. You can text me 87222 with the word talk in your text. You can tweet me at TalkTV. Follow me at Peter Cardwell. You can send me a WhatsApp text message or a WhatsApp voice note or give me a ring, all in the main number 0344 499 1000. Let's get started here in the Evening Exchange. Lots to discuss this Wednesday night. Well, the Prime Minister held talks with some of the Northern Ireland parties today in Westminster. He also spoke at Prime Minister's Questions. As you may know, I review Prime Minister's Questions every week, every Wednesday, that it's on with Julie Hartley Brewer in this studio during her programme, which is on between 10 and 1. This is what the Prime Minister said at Prime Minister's Questions today.
5: People are rightly sickened by the horrific attack on Monday night in North Belfast. As you have just said, the man arrested has been in court in Belfast this morning and charged. I want to thank the Police Service of Northern Ireland and other first responders and members of the public who responded with such bravery. And our thoughts are with the victim. The acts of violence and arson that followed are totally unjustified. This morning I spoke with the First Minister, the Deputy First Minister and the Chief Constable. We are united in calling for calm and determined to restore order, support the police and all those on the front line, and ensure that justice is done.
4: 27 people were made homeless by the rioting in Belfast last night. It's really interesting that the family of Stephen Ogilvie, who is the man who is in hospital in a coma this evening, he sustained a number of injuries and lost his left eye in the attack. Well, his family said they're completely devastated by the horrific attack. This has been a massive shock to our whole family, and right now our only priority is being at his bedside and helping him to recover. They said, we are aware of the tensions and talk of protests following this incident. We want to make it absolutely clear overnight unrest is not welcome and peaceful protest is the only way forward. We have many migrants who make a deeply valuable contribution to our country, including in our healthcare system and hospitality sector, and we depend on them to make our country work. We do not want this terrible tragedy to be used to divide people or fuel hostility. They've appealed for information and asked people to give information to the police as well. Where did this come from? Where did this attack come from? What happened and what were the sources of it? And what's the source of the outrage as well? I am really interested to know that, because I find so many different politicians who are talking about this, condemning, of course, the people who led to those people becoming homeless, burning the bus in Belfast, burning people out of their homes. Nobody wants to see that. No, that's not justified at all. It is wrong. It is absolutely wrong. And if people want to protest, well, they should do so peacefully, as the Ogilvie family have said. Nigel Farage, the leader of Reform UK, was asked about this today at a press conference. This is what he said.
6: And is it any surprise that people in Belfast and elsewhere are scared? None of that justifies what was perpetrated by some bad actors last night. There's no doubt about that. There were some very, very bad actors doing bad things. But the vast majority of those people who were out on the streets in Belfast last night were not far right, were not extremists, just really scared about what's going on in their communities and about the lack of government action. There's none.
4: Nigel Farage there is speaking at a press conference earlier today. The Chief Constable of Northern Ireland, John Boucher, had this to say earlier too.
7: We will be on the streets tonight in numbers even more than we were last night, and we have got arrangements in hand to get mutual aid that will be arriving here tomorrow, and we're looking to get a further some 200 officers to get on the streets to deal with this. These young people who are doing this are changing their own lives for the future. They won't have the opportunities they would otherwise have had. So please, please, please think of that if you know anybody who could be involved in this. And as regards the schools and businesses and people who live in these neighbourhoods that have been affected, I completely understand, having witnessed the events of last night and I was out in Belfast, why people would make that decision. I support people who make that decision to make sure they're keeping their school children, their employees, their businesses safe. This will pass. I hope last night was the event that will see the end of any more protest, because we cannot have any more of this. And we will be, as I say, out in very high numbers this afternoon and this evening, policing whatever happens in Belfast and wider Northern Ireland today.
4: The Chief Constable of the Police Service in Northern Ireland there, the man to his left, Hilary Benn, in the Northern Ireland Secretary, also took part in that. The First Minister of Northern Ireland, Sinn Féin's Michelle O'Neill, had this to say.
8: People were concerned, people were worried for safety, all very understandable emotions. But what we saw spill onto our streets since Monday night has been nothing short of thuggery. What we saw has been nothing short of racism. We saw youths taken to the streets, young men masked, attacking families, burning them out of their homes, attacking public property, attacking businesses. All we've seen is criminality on our streets, and a real I think, a real attempt to underline racism in our society, which I do not believe is widespread.
4: All we've seen is criminality, is what she said. I'm not so sure about that. Let's speak to Christian Drogan, who's a reporter for Watchman UK, on the ground in Belfast for a second night. Christian, what's the atmosphere like there? And thanks for joining us again.
9: Right now, Peter, good to be with you. Right now, it's very calm. I'm just actually outside a migrant hotel where there's a protest crowd gathering. There's crowds of people in front of me heading down towards it. There's police and crowds behind me. I have to just pick up on what some of the authority, the Irish, Northern Irish authorities were saying then. They, you know, I was on the streets last night, and I have to say the vast majority of people were not involved in criminality. You know, it only takes two people, although it might look a spectacle on the camera and in people's lenses, it only takes two people to set a bin on fire, or one person even, but two people to push it to a bus. And next thing you know, there's a big fire in the street. It wasn't all people. You know, people are coming out and protesting rightfully and peacefully. It's not, you know, it's not a whole load of criminals running around. It's not like that.
4: Certainly. What is the plan for this evening? Obviously, you're outside a migrant hotel. Will we see, do you think, the same protests on the same scale this evening? Clearly, the police are getting ready for those. We heard the Chief Constable talking about not only the many officers on the streets tonight, but also mutual aid coming tomorrow from other police forces.
9: Yeah, I mean, there's been a few protest locations named for tonight. Whether that spills into sort of disorder, I'm not sure. But right now, let's just focus on what's behind me. There's a migrant hotel behind me, and on the opposite side of the road, literally directly opposite, there's a children's nursery. Now, it's this kind of people are expressing their dismay at you know, sort of like the lack of thought that's gone into placing these migrants in this hotel. Across the road, knowing what we know and going off of what's happened and just looking at the stats of previous attacks and various things like that, you know, we don't know who these people are, and they've been housed opposite a nursery.
4: Yeah, and that's obviously an area of concern in terms of what happened last night. What have people been saying to you in Belfast today? The locals you've been speaking to.
9: So the locals that we've been speaking to, I mean, it's pretty much they've had enough. They're not being listened to. They are not. What are we supposed to? What they're saying is, what are we supposed to do if we're not being listened to? What are we supposed to do? No one's listening to us. What are we supposed to do? That's as simple as it is. And you know, maybe if people were listened to, it might be dealt with, okay, with a little bit differently. That's the feeling from the street anyway.
4: Thank you very much. That's Christian Drogan there, reporter for Watchman UK, on the ground in Belfast for a second night. We may well check in with him later on in the programme. I'm going to want to speak to Philip Brett now. He is an assembly member in Belfast for the DUP for North Belfast, and Stephen Ogilvy is his constituent. Philip, thank you for joining me on the programme again. I want to talk about Stephen and his family in a second, but perhaps I could just, if you could just paint a picture of how things are tonight for us. I know the public transport has stopped, businesses have closed, there are people, children, of course, it's exam season, perhaps not attending exams today. There's real fear, isn't there, in regard to the tense nature of what is happening in Belfast at the moment and what the picture has been in the last couple of days.
10: Yeah, good evening, Peter, and thank you for having me. I do want to just start off by challenging some of the comments that were made by the First Minister of Northern Ireland, Michelle O'Neill. No one in Northern Ireland is going to take lectures on the issue of violence from Michelle O'Neill, a lady who said there was no alternative to violence and terrorism here in Northern Ireland. I also want to challenge her claim that everyone on the streets in Northern Ireland last night were racist or criminal. I was on the streets last night, unlike the First Minister, trying to bring calm.
4: You're neither racist nor a criminal, Philip, and there are thousands of people like you.
10: Correct. And unlike the First Minister, I was on the street trying to make sure that actions did not take place. But in Belfast, people are very concerned. On Monday evening, what we witnessed and what has gone across social media and across the world is the attempted beheading of one of my constituents, and we cannot get away from that. The First Minister, in her remarks, fails to acknowledge that point. I will be the first to stand up to anyone who engages in violence, who engages in intimidation. But there's responsibility on all political leaders to tackle the root cause of this issue, which has been the impact of uncontrolled illegal immigration here in Northern Ireland. And unfortunately, some of our political leaders do not want to recognise that. My community is very clear that they have seen the impact of that, and I will continue to give them a peaceful and democratic voice to articulate their concerns.
4: I certainly want to talk about uncontrolled immigration and how it becomes controlled. Let's do that in a second. But I know that you have been speaking to Stephen Ogilvie's family. I know that he is a constituency of a constituent of yours in your North Belfast constituency. I read out a bit of their statement earlier on today. Clearly their focus is Stephen, and we know that he is in a coma and has sustained numerous injuries, including to his left eye. He's lost the sight in his left eye. Can you just tell us how they're doing and how they're being supported?
10: Yeah, the entire community here in North Belfast has rallied around the family, and the family have been overwhelmed by the support and prayers that have been sent to them. They're particularly grateful to the first responders and indeed members of the local community who stepped in to remove the assailant and the attacker to ensure that they saved Stephen's life. I was just speaking to them before coming on here today, and they have been up at the hospital visiting Stephen. He does remain critical, but he is in a stable condition. Their focus is on ensuring we get justice for Stephen, that the perpetrator faces the full force of the law and ultimately is removed from the United Kingdom, because this gentleman should never have been here in North Belfast. He should not have been in Northern Ireland, and he should not have been in the United Kingdom. And that's where their family focus remains, and ensure that we're not distracted by people and minority people engaging in violence.
4: We know that at Belfast Magistrates Court today, Hadi Olodid was remanded in custody for 4 weeks. He's 30 years old, charged with the attempted stabbing and murder of Stephen Ogilvie, threats to kill an NHS radiographer, and possession of a knife. We'll obviously make sure that the law takes its course, and everyone on this programme this evening is going to be absolutely aware of the fact that there are active legal proceedings. On the broader issue, you talked about uncontrolled immigration. We talk a lot on this station about the border in the English Channel and the people on boats coming across. Just paint a picture for people who may not quite be as familiar as you and I are, coming from the part of the world that we both come from, about what the border is in regard to Northern Ireland when it comes to immigration, because people I've been speaking to, English people in particular, have been absolutely astonished that someone can fly to Paris, then fly to Dublin, get on a bus, and then through this, I mean, it's been described by some of the media as a loophole. I think it's a bit more than a loophole, through the Irish border because of the freedom of movement of people. That's existed for 100 years, but of course, very, very different 100 years ago to how the picture is now.
10: Exactly. And so a common travel area that operates here in Northern Ireland allows people to freely move across the border. And the gentleman who was in court today, his movements into the United Kingdom was through Paris, was through into the Republic of Ireland, and then he entered the United Kingdom to claim asylum. So he came through a number of countries to get to the United Kingdom. No reason for him to be here in the United Kingdom, and there was no action taken at the border to ensure that he did not get across. So you'll have seen a Prime Minister's questions today. Our party leader in the House of Commons made clear that the Prime Minister now needs to get a grip of this. We have checks of people who are moving from Northern Ireland into the Irish Republic. We now need to make sure that that is stepped up on the other direction, and that people are not illegally entering the United Kingdom.

0: is at. And I just hope that this is a wake-up call to the UK government, that they finally step up and tackle the issue of illegal immigration of people moving into the United Kingdom from the Irish Republic.
1: Were you, I mean, we were all shocked, of course, with what happened to Stephen this week. It is an absolutely horrendous and dreadful attack. And please, when you're speaking to the family, every single person at talk and every single one of our viewers and listeners sending their very, very best wishes to Stephen and his family. Can you please just tell me your thoughts about how, I mean, I'm sure you're as shocked as I was, but were you actually surprised that something like this had happened, given everything we've just been talking about in regard to immigration?
0: I was. Having grown up in North Belfast, we have seen some awful sights over the years during our troubled past. But to see on the streets of our capital city the attempted removal of body parts by an individual that was broadcast across the world was really beyond measure and beyond description. The entire community here in North Belfast was shaken to its core. And we just want to see justice for the family and ensure that we finally have an immigration system that protects the people here in Northern Ireland.
1: Philip, thank you for joining me this evening. That's Philip Brett there, who is an Assembly Member for the Democratic Unionists. They're the largest unionist party in Northern Ireland. Philip's been speaking to the families, the Ogilvy family. They have appealed for calm. They've said that they want to make absolutely clear overnight unrest is not welcome. Peaceful protest is the only way forward. That is from the victim's family, Stephen Ogilvy, and that has been, of course, echoed by Philip Brett there, the Assembly Member for the DUP. Let's speak to Mark in Lincolnshire, who's given me a ring. Mark, I think there was maybe a technical issue you couldn't get through to Kevin. You're very welcome to speak to me. What would you like to say about this story?
2: Hi there, Peter.
1: Hello.
2: Hi there. I mean, it's obviously a horrific. I have actually seen it. I've only seen the blurred version, thankfully. I wouldn't want to watch the you know.
1: No, well, we made a very clear decision as a station not to show
2: the video. I can very well understand that. As I say, the blurred version was bad enough on its own.
1: Yeah, exactly.
2: Didn't really see enough, but you got you know, it showed enough.
1: Well, even just hearing the detail of it is enough, really, isn't it, Mark?
2: Yeah. Well, to be honest, it had been for me, and it appeared by accident on a bloody thing I was watching on YouTube.
1: Right. What do you think of it, Mark? What do you think of this issue and where it has come from?
2: Well, it relates to immigration. It's not. I don't believe it's anything really about assimilation, or integration or anything. I just don't think these people can integrate on the whole. The cultures that they come from are so vastly different. Now, that's not to say that, you know, a lot of them or even most of them may well make some kind of life, but they're not really integrating because they can't. Because the way they view life is completely different.
1: Some people are integrating, but many are staying absolutely separate.
2: Sorry?
1: Some people are integrating, but some are staying absolutely separate.
2: Yeah, well, the thing is, I mean, we've had a similar discussion before, Peter. I mean, how do you define integration? Because a lot of these people, you know, what you tend to find throughout the West, really, wherever you've had heavy levels of immigration, is you just create a series of groups, you know, that all have in-group preference for themselves.
1: Yeah.
2: You know, you see this all the time. The grooming gangs is evidence of that. You know, you see that, you know, even the...
1: But there are many people who do adopt, who come to this country and do adopt British values and do... integrate. I mean, that is evident.
2: As I said, Peter, I'm not talking about everybody.
1: No, of course,
2: what
1: of course.
2: Yeah, as a cultural thing.
1: Yeah.
2: You are going to have these issues.
1: Yeah.
2: Because a lot of these people, you know, like this chap. I mean, who knows what's going on with him? Obviously,
1: they're active court proceedings, Mark. So we'll just be really, really careful what we say. But I think you've made your point, and thank you for it. Neil says, Cardi P, I hope your friends and family are all okay. A number of people said that to me, and I just want to say everybody's absolutely fine. My family lives pretty far from Belfast and from where this stuff is happening. And I thank you to everybody who has said that to me. I really appreciate it. But just to reiterate, everybody's absolutely okay. I'm just as horrified as everybody else at this attack and wanting to wanting there to be peace and wanting there to be stability, of course. Neil says, clearly the scenes from last night are really disturbing. I don't think it's the last we will see unless the government starts acting on the concerns of the population. But what really astounds me is the rage shown by Starmer at the actions of the protesters.

0: while making the usual platitudes about the attack. Paul in Stoke says, interesting when it's in Belfast, Starmer appeals for calm, not threatening everyone involved with prison, maybe because he is terrified of what may come if he tries to threaten them, as he does with the protesters in England. Rob says, political elite immediately condemning this week's reaction from Enight and savage attack, yet not heard the phrase mostly peaceful this week. Interesting as it's the common phrase with the thugs in the pro-Palestinian march as well. It's very interesting you mentioned that. The First Minister, Michelle O'Neill, talking about we have seen nothing but criminality, I think was the phrase, or a similar phrase that she used a little bit earlier, which I just found quite strange, because there have been many people who have not acted with criminal intent or done anything criminal. There are many people who have simply acted entirely peacefully in all of that. Billy in East Yorkshire says the Henry Novak protesters swiftly received around 3 years jail time for stupidly throwing a few traffic cones at police, while the two brothers who were recorded on CCTV punching police officers in the face at Manchester Airport struggled to be doled out any real conviction due to jury deadlock and CPS not pursuing further prosecution. Make it make sense. Well, Billy, there are some developments in that. First of all, the people who were the protesters in Southampton were doing a bit more than what you say. The CCTV and Manchester Airport, certainly, I mean, it's astonishing to me, and we've covered it at the time, that one of the brothers will serve no jail time. The other one will, because he was convicted in an earlier trial. But Billy, I think you raise, some very, very good and straightforward arguments there about sensible arguments, actually, about two-tier justice. Lots to discuss on all of this. We're going to go to the debate desk in a second. Benjamin Butterworth and Candace Holdsworth, are with us. We will talk to them in just a second. Stay with us.
1: Know the news agenda. 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
7: Good evening. Major problems to the north of Lancaster on the M6. The motorway remains closed southbound at junction 35. It's all down to an accident. Long delays along the A6 avoiding. The A38M Aston Expressway, meanwhile, is closed heading into and out of Birmingham between the M6 and Dartmouth Circus due to a technical issue with the tidal flow. And the Kent stretch of the M25 down to two lanes anti-clockwise at three at the M20 for recovery work. I'm Johnny Ratner.
1: This is Talk. Converting negative agitation into positive conversation across the nation. Hear it. See it. This is Talk.
0: Thank you to Tad, who's been in touch. He says, evening, Peter. Evening, Tad. Those who would smash up the community and its infrastructure are being dealt with by rapid justice and acceptance that strong deterrents are often necessary. So having accepted the principle of deterrence, we may ask, why haven't adequate deterrents been used to deter all the people coming across in boats? The answer is easy. Starmer actually wants them to come, except he still tries to con everybody. The opposite is true. He's a liar, he's disreputable, and he's unfit to hold public office of any kind, says Tad. Well, thank you for that. We'll get to more of your calls, text, tweets, and voice notes very, very soon, but I want to go to the debate desk now. Candace Holdsworth is with us. Hello, lovely to see you. How are you doing?
8: Yes, well, I'm good.
0: And Benjamin Butterworth, hello, good evening.
9: Good evening.
0: Tell us your thoughts on the unrest in Belfast and what happens tonight, do you think? And indeed, what the response from the authorities, all politicians, has been, Benjamin.
9: Well, what happened
8: you know, was horrific. I mean, it doesn't bear watching, and it obviously gives echoes of what happened to Lee Rigby 13 years ago. The idea that it happened and seems slightly less shocking is very revealing about how numb we've become to this kind of violence. I think that, you know, as the family have stated, just like the family of Henry Novak 10 days earlier, they do not want this to be used to stir up racial violence, to stir up rioting on the streets. And it's incredibly depressing that within 24 hours, the story becomes the appalling behaviour of looters and rioters and violent thugs that may well be racists that have used this as an excuse to go out and attack people. I mean, I saw one woman in Northern Ireland in Belfast saying that her black neighbours are staying inside because they fear that there could be consequences if they went out.
0: There are lots of people staying inside. I mean, there are definitely people of colour and immigrants who are very worried. I've actually just received a WhatsApp from a good friend in Belfast who says, Belfast is deserted, like the Drumcree days here. That's 30 years ago when there were the country was basically shut down because of problems over a march. Now it's to do with this attack and worries about that. We've also heard from the family of Stephen Ogilvy, who's the victim of that dreadful attack the other day, and the family have very clearly said, we want to make it absolutely clear that overnight unrest is not welcome and peaceful protest is the only way forward. It's been interesting as well to hear from the First Minister of Northern Ireland, Michelle O'Neill, who said, well, actually, can we play Michelle O'Neill again, actually? Because I just want to hear exactly her words in this, because I think there is a disagreement about the intentions of some of the protesters. This is what Michelle O'Neill, Sinn Féin's First Minister of Northern Ireland, said about this today.
9: People were concerned, people were worried for safety, all very understandable emotions. But what we saw spill onto our streets since Monday night has been nothing short of thuggery. What we saw has been nothing short of racism. We've saw youths taken to the streets, young men masked, attacking families, burning them out of their homes, attacking public property, attacking businesses. All we've seen is criminality on our streets and a real attempt to underline racism in our society, which I do not believe is widespread.
0: It's really interesting. She said, "All we've seen is criminality on our streets." Candace, is that fair? We've definitely seen somewhat. I'm not saying for a second that hasn't happened. 27 people don't have a home to go to this evening, and that's totally to be condemned. But is it fair for her to say? To tar everyone with that brush.
10: I don't think everyone who goes out onto the streets is a thug and is a racist. I think that there's a huge amount of anger in this country, in many other countries around the world, over what people feel are the government's failures on immigration. And I think what's happening is we're moving into revolutionary territory where people don't feel that what the government does on immigration is legitimate. And then they begin to take to the streets because they're so frustrated. And then, of course, you get the absolute thugs who I totally condemn, who set things on fire and attack individual people. That's 100% wrong. But I do feel we're in a situation now where something's going to blow because people so desperately want something to be done about immigration. Well, and it's not being done.
0: Let's hope it doesn't. Let's hope it, like the Ogilvy family, stays peaceful. I was very struck last night. There was a very, very good caller. From memory, Alice in Belfast was the person who was on the line, and it was a really interesting call. And she said, I'm paraphrasing here, but she said, look, her mother is 70 years old. She never protested about anything, stayed out of the troubles, didn't get involved in any way. And she went out last night. She went out to peacefully protest about the fact that she feels enough is enough. I just wonder what your thoughts are on that, Benjamin.
8: But protesting and frustration and, you know, contained anger and voting in ways to stop this is completely acceptable. You can do that with whatever issue you care passionately about. What frustrates me is that we now are seeing a pattern of certain players like Nigel Farage, like Rupert Lowe, who want to stir up the anger, who want to encourage the anger. And then when people, as well as legitimate protests, go out and do appalling things, as they do time and time again, suddenly they go silent and go to ground.
0: Rupert Lowe said specifically that there's no point in breaking the law because it destroys your life.
8: But then he also tweeted, millions must go. Now, if you're...
0: In what way is that encouraging violence?
8: Well, if you're an ethnic minority person, the kind of people that's going to be assumed to be a migrant in Northern Ireland or the rest of the UK, then you are going to find yourself on the receiving end of this anger unduly. That is what that narrative builds.
0: But you could mean that in a total... I don't know what was in Rupert Lowe's mind, but if you put together those two tweets and say, One is don't take part in any violence; it'll ruin your life, which is true because if you get caught and you go through the court system, it will ruin your life. If he's also saying millions must go, I mean, I probably wouldn't personally tweet something like that, but that may well be a sentiment and a peacefully held sentiment. That's not whipping things up, that's expressing an opinion.
8: I think that's a dog whistle that these kind of violent racists hear very clearly, and it would be irresponsible to think that these things happen in isolation and in abstract. I think what's happened in recent years is that they feel like they have permission to behave in this
0: way. But surely does that not come back to the fact that we need to discuss immigration, we need to have an honest discussion about it. And if you have the Michelle O'Neills of this world, or indeed when it comes to Keir Starmer talking about the Southport riots, for example, the riots that were there as a result of that, and he's essentially saying that everybody involved is a far-right thug and we can't, you know, discuss this in a reasonable way, surely that suppresses it. Surely that makes the pressure cooker worse.
8: But an honest conversation would involve people condemning the outright racists and violent looters, or maybe they're not being completely honest about what they're willing to tolerate.
0: I interviewed Zia Yusuf the other day, he did exactly that.
8: Except that Nigel Farage, when asked again and again and again...
0: Well, that was in Parliament, but...
8: ...would not say...
0: Well, that was in Parliament last Wednesday, but there have been many occasions where Reform UK and Nigel Farage have condemned that. I interviewed Zia Yusuf the other day, he told me that. He said he totally condemned what had happened when it came to those people breaking the law over Henry Novak. That's what he said.
8: But Nigel Farage, again and again in recent weeks, has refused to make those statements.
0: I don't think that's true.
8: He has. He absolutely has. He's been asked again and again. We saw it in Parliament as one example.
0: Yusuf is the Home Affairs spokesman. I asked him directly this exact question on Sunday, and he completely, straightforwardly condemned it.
8: But this is exactly what they're trying to do. They're trying to still play to the relative centre ground that might elect them, while knowing full well that they're under threat from their right, and that's why people like Nigel Farage won't condemn outright violence, which ought to be a very easy thing to do.
0: I think he has. Is that fair, Candice?
10: No, I think that people are getting things the wrong way round. I don't think they're whipping it up. I think in many ways they just sort of echo what's already there. I don't think this is just confined to Britain. This is everywhere. I mean, populist right-wing parties are on the rise all throughout Europe and in other countries in the world because people are very, very angry about what they see as lax border policies, high immigration, and also economic malaise. So I don't think you can pin it on particular figures.
0: We'll talk more about this in just a second. I'll take more of your calls, text, tweets and voice notes. Stay with us here on Talk.
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0: Lots more to discuss on all of this. Candice, very, very interesting to see what some of the politicians have been saying in Westminster about what's happened in Northern Ireland. We know from our reporter that there are further protests tonight. What is your sense of this and whether the government has a grip on it?
10: Well, I find it interesting that the counter-terrorism czar, Jonathan Hall, has come out and he's now said that we need to start treating immigration as a security issue.
0: Yes.
10: So it tells me that they're grasping what the problem is and actually the urgency of it and actually how the public see it, because that is first and foremost how the public see it, mm-hmm. as a security issue. Mm-hmm. I think that they know that they have to start moving towards the public on this, and that, like you say, you can't suppress the debate. If you suppress the debate, actually that's when you create a pressure cooker. People need to feel like there are breathing holes, that there are things mm-hmm. happening, mm-hmm. that the people who govern over them, like I say, are legitimate, that they're reflecting back at them the democratic wishes of the people.
0: Okay, I want to talk just, sorry, had you any further thoughts on it? No. Okay, lots, just read maybe a little bit more on this statement from the family. This is Stephen Ogilvy, who's the victim. We're completely devastated by the horrific attack on our loved one on Kinnaird Avenue, which is in North Belfast. That's where the attack happened on Monday night. This has been a massive shock to our whole family, and right now our only priority is being at his bedside and helping him recover. We want to say a profound thank you to the local people who bravely stepped in during the attack. Your quick actions absolutely saved his life, and we will never forget what you did for him in that moment. We also want to thank the emergency services and the doctors and nurses. We're aware of tensions and talk of protests following the incident, says the family of Stephen Ogilvy. We want to make it absolutely clear that overnight unrest is not welcome, and peaceful protest is the only way forward. We have many migrants who make a deeply valuable contribution to our country, including in our healthcare system and hospitality sector, and we depend on them to make our country work. We do not want this terrible tragedy to be used to divide people or to fuel hostility. We are asking the media and the public to please give us some space. We need privacy to focus on our family right now without cameras or people speculating about what happened. If you know anything at all about the attack or saw anything strange near Kinnaird Avenue, please go to the police. Thank you for respecting our privacy, says the Ogilvy family. Well, lots more to discuss on that, of course. We will talk about that as time goes on and as the programme goes on. We will be speaking actually a bit later on to one of the unionist leaders in Northern Ireland who's a public order expert. He's a former senior officer in the police service of Northern Ireland, and if you do have thoughts on any of that, please do give me a shout, 0344 499 1000. There's just a number of other issues in the news today that I want to discuss with Candice and with Benjamin. And this is an interesting one on visas. It's a bit related to the immigration aspect of things as well. I was kind of astonished at this. Rachel Reeves says she's going to reimburse British firms £5,000 per foreign worker in a bid to make the country more attractive despite the UK's growing youth unemployment crisis. The government is going to subsidise high growth firms up to £25,000 in visa costs for high skilled workers hired from abroad and their dependents under a scheme expected to be announced on Wednesday. Candice, I wonder what you make of this. I mean, I can understand how you may need specifically high skilled people to come in, but if these are high growth firms, well, surely they will have the money anyway. And what about the literally over a million young people who are not on education, employment or training? Your thoughts?
10: They've been doing this for years. So Labour under Tony Blair did this in the late 90s. So they said they wanted to fill shortages in the economy. So they went all around the world to try and find people. I'm so against this. I do not think government should be picking winners. I think we should let the free market decide. You should be able to innovate your way out of it as a company, or you wither and die. And that's the way it goes. It is, like you say, it is so unfair that right now we have so many people out of work who are dying to find work, who could actually use this money to start a business for interest.
0: Well, I just find it quite strange that every business I speak to, and I speak to quite a few of them, not just through here, but just in life, and so many people talk about national insurance rises, they talk about minimum wage, they talk about the fact that it now costs an extra, on average, £3,500 to employ a 21-year-old. And yet here the government is saying they're encouraging more foreign workers. Maybe it's two separate debates. What do you think?
8: I think it is two separate debates. I mean, this makes total sense. This is essentially a tax incentive to get high growth firms to keep that growth and to incentivize getting the most talented people to work in the United Kingdom. You know, if you look around the world at places like Dubai, Singapore, they have built remarkable economies on attracting the best talent from around the world. And London needs to continue to compete on this, and many of these people
0: but
8: will
0: given,
8: be in
0: given,
8: the capital.
0: Given that 99% of businesses in the UK are small to medium-sized businesses that have 7 employees or fewer, surely giving tax breaks, I'm not saying don't do both, I mean, surely giving tax breaks to young people, saying, you know, if you have an apprenticeship scheme, we'll give you a tax break. If you're employing a young person who doesn't have a degree, for example, on an apprenticeship or with skills, we'll give you a tax break. Or alternatively, you're creating more graduate jobs, you're doing a tax break. Instead, what the government's done is made it more expensive for those people to be employed. If you're with harmonising the minimum wage, for example, it now costs the same to employ a 21-year-old as a 17-year-old. You're going to go for the 21-year-old who's 4 years' experience.
8: Look, but those things aren't mutually exclusive, and I think they're different questions about the economy. The fact that the, as the Milburn report showed, the access points for new workers, whether it's a hospitality job to understand the value of work, or whether it's lower-skilled graduate jobs disappearing because of a tech revolution, that's a problem. But it's also the case that the kind of workers we're talking about here, we're probably talking about quite specialised businesses. I wouldn't be surprised if many of these are in the tech industry, where we still have the biggest in Europe. And so if you've got people with high-value, specific skills that have a choice of other very desirable locations in the world, getting them to London is essentially an investment, or to the UK, but I suspect many of them will be the capital with these jobs, because these are people that will pay considerable amounts of tax, may well go on to set up their own businesses in these industries. And so I dare say that a £5,000, maximum £5,000deduction from the costs will probably be repaid quite quickly by people that are earning 100, 200 grand. Okay. And that pays for all of us.
0: Candice?
10: I just worry as well that this is ripe for cheating and scamming. I mean, we've seen already with the skilled visa, it's being used to hire people to like obscure vape shops in the middle of nowhere. Apparently they need 17 high-skilled employees, and the Home Office has just let it happen. It's a real problem. We actually do have some of the most highly skilled graduates in the world. We produce brilliant people in science and tech. In fact, American companies hire British people in Britain to save on costs, because actually our salaries can't compete with American salaries. So we actually have all these brilliant people, and I feel like a lot of this is they're not, we don't encourage a culture of entrepreneurship, and that's one of the big problems we have. You know, we have a very conservative investment community in this country, and if government gave loads of incentives, loads of tax incentives to people to start up businesses that pay well, I think that would be a much better solution.
0: Betty says it's high skills or if no skills available in the UK to train locals. Each permit costs £12,000 to £35,000 to bring in these specialists, and there are high value industries, but the scheme is another gimmick to try to placate AI and tech industry who are all leaving due to energy and taxes. Now then, Benjamin, I think it's fair to say you have a thick skin.
8: Yes, I have to.
0: I'm going to read out a couple of messages and then let you respond. Is that okay?
8: Yeah, absolutely.
0: Ivor says, it's nonsense that Nigel Farage wasn't condemning the rioters. Benjamin was referring to the hecklers during PMQs, shouting, do you condemn them, whom Nigel ignored. Of course, during PMQs, nobody answers the rabble in the House. Lorraine goes a bit further and says, your male guest, I'm sorry to say, and I don't usually say this, but he's a complete liar. Nigel Farage has condemned the violence. He also condemned it again today in front of the press conference. Unfortunately, just like Sebastian Salek yesterday, both seek to deflect from the real issue, which is uncontrolled illegal immigration. They would rather gaslight us with false information surrounding reform. Your guest needs to understand we see completely through him disgraceful political gaming, which will no longer work. Benjamin.
8: Well, Sebastian is also a great person. And I think absolutely Nigel Farage is sending a dog whistle to people that are just racist, and that undermines an honest conversation. The phrase about pure cold rage was exactly what the Hedvig Novak family didn't want. And I just think that when you have these riots, when you have these outpourings on the streets that cause damage...
0: Wasn't he talking about what the nation was feeling, pure cold rage? That is what the nation was feeling.
8: He was showing exactly why he's not capable of being Prime Minister, because a leader is there to answer the calls for rage, not to call for them. And instead of
0: calling for rage, He said that he had pure cold rage.
8: And what did we see? We saw that on the streets afterwards. We saw the violence and the racism online. But it should be his job to lead and to calm, and he doesn't do that. He wants to embrace it because he knows his power is in the raw and not in the solving problems. And I think that might work in opposition, but it is exposing exactly why he won't be able to lead and unite a country if he becomes Prime Minister.
0: Can Keir Starmer lead? Has he been leading on this?
8: Well, I think Keir Starmer deals with these things sensibly and moderately. And actually, shouting and getting angry doesn't fix the problems. What you need is somebody who, for example, has brought down immigration numbers by more than 80%, which is what's happened since Labour came into power.
0: Although Rishi Sunak has certainly taken some credit for that. Candice, what do you make of what Benjamin's saying there?
10: I don't think Keir Starmer has been adequate. I think Keir Starmer has created a lot of frustration because he kind of goes back to his comfort zone and he just calls everyone far right. I feel like his way of thinking is stuck 10, 15 years ago where you could just dismiss this stuff out of hand. And he doesn't seem to me to connect with the moment. Whereas I think Nigel Farage, and I'm not saying this as a supporter of any political party, I do feel like he's more willing to say those sorts of things.
0: Thank you both very much. Lots to discuss on the debate desk and indeed throughout the programme, right through until 10 o'clock. Whatever you want to say, however you want to say it, 0344 499 1000. Back on the debate desk with Benjamin and Candice in a second.
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7: Good evening. There are long delays to the north of Lancaster on the M6. The motorway remains closed southbound at junction 35 at the scene of an accident. And the A38M Aston Expressway, that is closed heading to and from Birmingham between the M6 and Dartmouth Circus due to a technical issue with the tidal flow. And long delays on the anti-clockwise M25 through Kent to junction 3 at the M20. Two lanes are closed as recovery work continues. I'm Johnny Batner.
1: Turn on, tune in, speak out. A double dose of reality across the UK, the home of common sense. This is Talk.
0: Well, the kickoff for England's World Cup warm-up match against Costa Rica, which was scheduled to start in just over an hour's time at 9 o'clock, that's been delayed due to stormy weather in Orlando. If this is happening already, should we expect further disruption when the tournament commences properly? I mean, it's very bad news, and I'm very sorry for all England fans who may have been turning over from this programme to watch England. You can stick with us right through till 10 o'clock, but the kickoff, as I say, for England's World Cup warm-up match against Costa Rica has been delayed due to stormy weather in Orlando in Florida. The World Cup, of course, happening in Mexico and the United States and Canada as well. So we'll bring you any latest lines on that, but that has been postponed. Do we know how long it's been postponed for? We don't know just yet. As soon as we know, we will let you know. Neil says, even your channel do not recognise that assimilation is very different to integration. Integration is a person who will learn the language, use the money, go to school, get a job, etc. Assimilation is that you've become one of us. You marry our children, you support our team, you become one of us. Third generation Pakistanis in Bradford will only ever marry within their own group still to this day. I mean, I don't think you said that about every single third generation Pakistani in Bradford. I don't know a third generation Irish or Polish person that doesn't regard themselves as British first. Well, I can show you quite a few Irish people who don't believe they're British first, but maybe you're talking about people who are in Britain, but I'm still within that. I'm afraid I would disagree with you, Neil, but listen, thank you for your comment. Anyway, Richard says, this will only get worse with people like Benjamin. People riot when people are ignored, storm or ignored, peaceful protests and bans politicians from speaking. Deb says, I get that violence is dreadful, but peaceful demonstrating doesn't have any effect with this government. It's dreadful and really scary for the future. Typical of Benjamin to blame Nigel. Blame lies fair and square with the traitors in government, says Sue. And Gary, also not happy. Paul says, I find it very curious how the government has miraculously found £3 billion to track down and detain and deport illegal migrants just a week before the election. Talk about trying to buy votes. We are, of course, talking about the Makerfield by-election, and we will continue to talk about that final message before I go back to Benjamin and Candace. Good evening, Peter. Great show as always. Thank you, Jane in Milton Keynes. My thoughts are with the families and those who have been devastated by these individuals who've been invited into your country by some thoughtless people. Can I say that in my 67 years, says Jane, I've watched and learned that only stupid people would mess with the Irish. The Irish people have my full respect, says Jane. Yes, I have learned in my 42 years that it's not a good idea to mess with the Irish in general, or indeed the Northern Irish. Let's talk about the triple lock. There is a think tank, the Resolution Foundation, of which the pensions minister, Torsten Henriksen Bell, he de-poshified it to Torsten Bell before he became an MP, has said that the triple lock should be abolished and entitled asset-rich retirees should be taxed more, and that the triple lock shouldn't happen the way it is. Candace, what do you make of this?
10: Okay, I really don't like that sort of language where he's sort of targeting pensioners as if they're all equally wealthy. But I do agree, financially, if you look at it objectively, the welfare bill, including the triple lock, is becoming financially unsustainable. But I don't like the blaming language. A lot of that is to do with the fact that we have poor growth and we have a fertility crisis. So in the future, we're just not going to be able to fund pensions the way we are. Mm-hmm. I'm totally okay with the solution that they have, that, you know, instead of ratcheting up the triple lock whenever inflation goes up or earnings, it's slower so that they can manage the public finances. Totally okay with that. I don't like the intergenerational conflict, though. Sort of pointing the fingers at older people. That I really, really, really disagree with.
0: What I find time and time again, Benjamin, I don't know about you, is you have a lot of people who are not active politicians. We've seen Jeremy Hunt, the former Chancellor, recently saying, oh yes, the triple lock has to go. Find me the serving politician who will say the triple lock has to go. Reform UK, for example, don't have that policy. They're committed to the triple lock as well. They've changed their opinion on that. What do you make of this debate?
8: Well, I mean, there was a time when Kemi Badenoch suggested it in her first run for Tory leader, but she quickly ran back from that. And I won't name the person, someone very senior in Reform, I debated this with in recent months. And when we came off air, that person said, well, of course, I don't believe that. They should get rid of the triple lock, but it's not party policy. So they all say this privately. And it's because it's totally unsustainable. 5 years ago, the cost of pensions and pension benefits was about £100 billion. The end of this financial year, it will be £170 billion. This cost is crippling the country. It is the majority of the welfare bill. And it's because the triple lock means that you've had two things in the last 5 years. One is that we had 10%, 12% inflation, so they got that rise in the pensions. And then in a year or two after the end of COVID, we saw some decent wage growth of about 6%, so they got 6% rise. So they benefit from everything. Now, this is unsustainable. We have a scenario where the average retiree has more disposable income than someone working a full-time job in their 20s. Meanwhile, you know, they've paid off their homes. And so when we're looking at the welfare bill and the tax burden, I'm afraid right now we are stealing from the workers to give to the most financially comfortable.
0: Sorry, I should have asked you a minute ago. I do apologise, Benjamin. I should have asked, is there anything that the texters have said, anything further that you wanted to respond to?
8: I think the less I say in response, the better.
0: Okay, I just want to give you that opportunity. And apologies I didn't do it immediately. I'll come back to you on this in just a second for a final word, Candace, but there's a bit of breaking news, and that's that a large number of police vehicles have been seen in Belfast. Around 20 cars are at a specific site. A crowd has gathered at the site. There appears to be a fire nearby. We'll bring you, of course, the latest on all of that as the show continues right throughout the evening. And just on the England match, which is now postponed, local rules in Orlando apparently state that every time there's a lightning strike, play can't start for at least half an hour. So we know that it'll be at least 9:30 our time, which would be 5 hours prior to that, 4:30 in the afternoon, when the England-Costa Rica match would happen. So we'll bring you the latest on that, but it won't be until at least 9:30 local time in Orlando. Candace, final word on the pensions.
10: Fine, we can look at it objectively and say it's unsustainable, but I don't like this culture of pointing fingers at older people who've paid off their house. It's, you know, I'll see it on social media, someone can't sell their house, some old widow, and, you know, people just launch abuse at this woman and just, you know, make, it's like she's some sort of Kulak in the Soviet, you know, pre-revolutionary Russia. It's wrong. It's really, really, really wrong. This hatred towards old people really disturbs
8: hatred.
10: Me.
8: It's not hatred. It's about fairness. You know, the fact is that people going to work shouldn't be paying to give small fortunes to people that already have a fortune. When we talk about the tax rise, £170 billion is more than we spend on education and policing and home affairs combined. It is an enormous
0: budget. It is out of control, isn't it, Candace?
10: Oh, no, I totally agree with that. You can't commit to something like that, especially in the current economic circumstances. But I don't like the finger pointing and the blame.
8: the figures in my bank balance, because they keep taking it from people that are trying to build lives, and it's unfair. I think they should do their bit for the country.
10: But they contributed when we were children.
8: But let me tell you, the average person who is 75 years old today will receive £300,000 more from the state than they ever paid in. That is a totally farcical situation. Okay. Everyone texting will say that they've paid in what they're taking out. They haven't. It's a myth.
0: Thank you both very much. Very lively debate desk, and lots to debate as well. Benjamin Butterworth and Candace Holdsworth there. Thank you for that. Just to say that in Northern Ireland, at the Sandy Knowes roundabout in Greater Belfast, is a very well-known and big roundabout. Protesters have hurled projectiles at officers. A number of protesters dressed in black have been seen throwing projectiles at police in riot gear, and they're gathering at the Chimney Corner Hotel, which is housing asylum seekers. We will have the latest right throughout the programme in terms of exactly what is happening there. But for the meantime, thank you to Benjamin and Candace, and we'll see you both soon, I'm sure. We're going to talk in a second, well, the latest on Belfast, of course, but we're also going to be speaking to, in the next hour, Philip Kisley, the commentator, who's going to tell us about these visa costs on high-skilled foreign workers. Also, John Burrows is the leader of the Ulster Unionist Party in Northern Ireland, one of the main Unionist parties. He is not just a leading politician, he's also a former senior police officer in the police service of Northern Ireland. He knows an awful lot about public order. We've actually had him on a number of occasions talking about public order in other parts of the United Kingdom. So given the developing situation in Belfast tonight, it'll be very interesting to hear from John, who actually diffused one of the situations last night where it could have turned violent. Lots more to discuss. Give me a shout. Let me know what you think too.
1: 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News. 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On the hour. Headlines.
19: From the Sky News Centre at 8, the family of the man who lost an eye in a knife attack in Belfast on Monday night say violence and disorders not welcome. 30-year-old Sudanese refugee Hadi Alodid's been remanded in custody, charged with the attempted murder of Stephen Ogilvie. Disorder broke out in the city last night, with adults and children fleeing as homes and vehicles were set on fire. This resident says he was petrified.
20: I didn't know how to tell the children. They saw the smoke coming in. I couldn't know what to tell them. It's horrific. It's terrifying being on the street at this time. It's like a war zone, as you can see.
19: Donald Trump's warned the United States will hit Iran hard today if no peace deal is finalised. Tensions have risen again after he accused Tehran of shooting down a military helicopter over the Strait of Hormuz. The American president's also indicated an agreement to end the war is all but signed. Our US correspondent David Blevins says it's unclear what Mr. Trump will do next.
21: It's very hard to know if he's just threatening to escalate this in the hope that he can bounce Iran into a deal, a tactic that has not worked for him previously, or if we are actually about to see a resumption of hostilities.
19: A 14-year-old girl's been detained under the Mental Health Act after a knife attack at a school in Manchester. Two pupils and a member of staff were injured in Blakely yesterday morning. The Scottish Secretary has admitted failing to declare for 20 months that he'd had talks with Peter Mandelson's lobbying firm. The SNP are demanding Douglas Alexander resign. He's called what's happened an oversight. Joe Root will skipper England for the second test against New Zealand at the Oval. Captain Ben Stokes and fast bowler Gus Atkinson have been dropped after breaking ECB rules brought in after last winter's Ashes. And EastEnders star Lacey Turner will take part in this year's Strictly Come Dancing. She's the first contestant to be confirmed for the 2026 series, which also has new hosts. That's the latest. I'm Stevie Shillinglaw.
1: 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Setting the agenda. Peter Cardwell's Evening Exchange.
0: Well, things appear to be heating up in Belfast again this evening. We'll be live there throughout the programme. We'll also speak to a public order expert. And within the last few minutes, the Police Service of Northern Ireland have put out a statement about recent disorder in social media users who are posting addresses and details online and sharing through communication apps where migrants are living. We'll talk about all of that in a second with Philip Kisley. And there are other stories as well tonight, including Kemi Badenoch saying that in her belief that there should be more young black men stopped and searched. And we'll talk to Philip about that. We'll also talk about the triple lock pensions debate and the fact that Labour have said they will cover visa costs for high-skilled foreign workers amid unemployment claims. Tell me your thoughts on everything that's happening in Belfast, the immigration aspect of all of this. There's so much to debate this evening. There's so much to talk about. And indeed, what Benjamin was saying, which seemed to upset quite a few of you, I'm sure what his views on pensions and Candace's as well will be triggering a number of people as well. Whatever your thoughts are, let me know. 0344 499 1000 is the number to call. You can text me 87222 with the word talk in your text. You can tweet me at TalkTV. Follow me at Peter Cardwell. You can send me a WhatsApp text message or a WhatsApp voice note. Send them through via WhatsApp 0344 499 1000. That's the number for phone calls as well. Stay with me right through till 10 here on the Evening Exchange. And speaking of staying right through till 10, the England football match has been postponed for at least half an hour, the one that is happening in Orlando. So if you're thinking of changing channels at 9 o'clock, it'll be at least 9:30 before that starts because of the lightning in Orlando, just to keep you updated with that. On a much more serious note, the Police Service of Northern Ireland has released a statement in the last few minutes saying we are aware, following recent disorder, some social media users are posting address details online or sharing these through communication apps, highlighting properties in this way is totally unacceptable. We have received phone calls from a number of families, house owners, neighbours and members of the wider community who are extremely distressed as a result of this reckless activity. This is unacceptable. It is putting lives at risk and has to stop. Anyone who shares personal information online with the intention to endanger others may be committing a criminal offence. Any person who publishes or distributes material which is threatening or abusive may also be committing an offence. We will be investigating any such posts that come to our attention. Well, the Prime Minister, Prime Minister's Questions today, did make a statement about the disorder last night. Everything we're hearing seems to indicate that things are getting more difficult tonight as well. We know that there are specific areas where the police have come under attack and missiles, projectiles have been thrown at them. Let's hear what the Prime Minister said.
2: People are rightly sickened by the horrific attack on Monday night in North Belfast. As you have just said, the man arrested has been in court in Belfast this morning and charged. I want to thank the Police Service of Northern Ireland and other first responders and members of the public who responded with such bravery. And our thoughts are with the victim. The acts of violence and arson that followed are totally unjustified. This morning I spoke with the First Minister, the Deputy First Minister and the Chief Constable. We are united in calling for calm and determined to restore order, support the police and all those on the front line, and ensure that justice is done.
0: Well, Nigel Farage was asked about this as well at a press conference today. This is what he said.
3: And is it any surprise that people in Belfast and elsewhere are scared? None of that justifies what was perpetrated by some bad actors last night. There's no doubt about that. There were some very, very bad actors doing bad things. But the vast majority of those people who were out on the streets in Belfast last night were not far right, were not extremists, just really scared about what's going on in their communities and about the lack of government action. There's none.
0: Nigel Farage there. Let's hear from the Chief Constable of Northern Ireland, John Boucher.
22: We will be on the streets tonight in numbers even more than we were last night. And we have got arrangements in hand to get mutual aid that will be arriving here tomorrow. And we're looking to get a further some 200 officers to get on the streets to deal with this. These young people who are doing this are changing their own lives for the future. They won't have the opportunities they would otherwise have had. So please, please, please think of that. If you know anybody who could be involved in this. And as regards to schools and businesses and people who live in these neighbourhoods that have been affected, I completely understand, having witnessed the events of last night and I was out in Belfast, why people would make that decision.
0: The Chief Constable of Northern Ireland, John Boucher, talking about people who are often not sending their kids to school to do exams. It's exam season at the moment. There are many others, of course, who are worried about closing businesses, their livelihoods. This is a really tense time in Northern Ireland. And we know that Michelle O'Neill, the First Minister of Northern Ireland, has been responding to this as well. Just listen to the last thing she says here. She really does seem to be tarring quite a few people on the streets. peaceful protesters as well as violent protesters with the same brush. Maybe you disagree with me and that's fine, 0344 499 1000. But let's hear from the First Minister of Northern Ireland, Sinn Féin's Michelle O'Neill.
5: People were concerned, people were worried for safety, all very understandable emotions. But what we saw spill onto our streets since Monday night has been nothing short of thuggery. What we saw has been nothing short of racism. We've saw youths taken to the streets, young men masked, attacking families, burning them out of their homes, attacking public property, attacking businesses. All we've seen is criminality on our streets and a real, I think a real attempt to underline racism in our society, which I do not believe is widespread.
0: Michelle O'Neill there, and just to say that our reporter on the ground, Christian Drogan, is on his way to the roundabout just outside Belfast, and reporters have been chased away from that. We know that the Sandy Knowes roundabout, it's a major roundabout, it's just outside Belfast. I've been round it many, many times myself on my way in and out of Belfast, sort of the northern side of Belfast. Protesters have been hurling projectiles at officers. A number of protesters who are dressed in black have been seen there. Police in riot gear there as well. And they've been gathering outside the Chimney Corner Hotel, which is housing asylum seekers. So there's a lot that has happened there. Marion Cumbrae has been in touch and says those families who call for calm are trotting out what's expected of them I'll read that again in a second, but I want to go to Philip Kisley, a senior fellow with the New Culture Forum. Philip, we are going to talk about visa costs, and that's something I absolutely want your opinion on. But given this developing situation in Belfast, given the words that are used, not just by Keir Starmer, but actually by the First Minister of Northern Ireland as well, this is a very worrying situation, and I wonder if the wrong people are being blamed here.
6: I think the wrong people are being blamed here. This is, you know, welcome to the future. This is what happens when society fragments. This is what happens when you've had multiculturalism, mass immigration foisted upon you for the last 30 years. It's also what happens, Peter, when you're not allowed to talk about these things. Mm-hmm. That was a real classic example then from the First Minister to, you know, how you make a bad situation 10 times worse. You put everybody together, you tar people with the same brush, you call people who are genuinely, rightly concerned, you call them thugs and racists. That is not going to do any good whatsoever.
0: I mean, there are some thugs and there are some racists here out there. If people are throwing missiles at police and riot gear, they are thugs and racists. And if they're targeting people, if they're, you know, burning people out of their homes because of their ethnicity or their immigration status, that is thuggery and racism. How much do we need to be aware of the wider context of the fact that Alice's mum, who Alice we rang in last night, Alice was saying about her 7-year-old mother going out because she's scared about the future? There are an awful lot of people, the majority of people, who aren't thugs and racists, but there are some that are. And we've got to acknowledge that too, Philip, of course, as of course you have.
6: Yeah, I just have. And, you know, nobody wants to see that. Again, they make the situation terrible. They're opportunists and they just want chaos and anarchy. They are awful. Let's get that out of the way. Okay, but let's talk about the decent people of Belfast who've seen one of their own community have his eye gouged out on the street, okay? Who's, you know, stabbed with a kitchen knife in a frenzied attack. This is just alien to our culture, and yet we're seeing it all the time. It isn't just this. This is on the back of the Henry Novak debacle as well, where racism was right at the center of that, and we saw how that plays out. We have our police force, we have the judiciary, we have the institutions hamstrung by identity politics. And again, it comes back to this thing, you know, it's yes, this is terrible, but racism, thugs and all the rest of it. What people need to do is to be able to talk. The reason we're in this terrible situation is that people have not been allowed to express themselves over the last 30 years. When they have seen incidents, when they have seen context, when they have seen things happening that are just fundamentally unfair, when they have seen violence visited on them time and time again, and they are just shut down, not only are they shut down, they are called the perpetrators, then, you know, you can understand why people get frustrated. You can understand why people get angry, and you can understand why people are fearful, because there is an epidemic, and it's not just an epidemic of violence, Peter. It's an epidemic of sexual violence as well. I think all of these things come together. It's part of this broader narrative. And because we've not been able to sit down and discuss it like adults society, we're struggling, you know, because we now live in a sectarian, balkanized society. That's the truth of Britain. And I look at Belfast. I know the history of Belfast. I'm old enough to have seen what happened in the 70s and 80s, for God's sake. It's doubly tragic that it's happening there.
0: Yeah, you're absolutely right. We'll return to that story. On our reporter on the ground is on the way to the roundabout where it's happening. He's told us it's really tense, and some reporters have been chased down the road. So we want him, of course, to be safe, and we'll find out what's happening on the ground there in as much as he can tell us as soon as we can get him on the air and as soon as he arrives there. So this is a developing situation in Belfast, the second night of disturbances, and we will bring you live coverage from there as soon as we can. Philip, I wonder if we could talk to you about another story, a big political story, about Labour to cover visa costs for high-skilled foreign workers. And this is, of course, as so many people don't have jobs, so many young people, we talked about people not in education, employment or training, who can't find a job.
6: Yeah, it just seems so silly, really, that they would do this. But then again, they just take the easiest way out of everything, don't they? It's tax and spend and bring people in ready-made to do a job. As you say, we've got so many people. It's actually obscene, the numbers of people we have, young people who are neither in education nor in work, who are outside of the system. What we should be doing is not just looking for short-term gain here and short-term answers. We should be looking long. I mean, that's ridiculous, isn't it? I'm saying we should be looking long-term when the country's blowing up around my ears. But we should be looking long-term, and we should be looking to train people. We should be looking to give them skills. We should be looking to invest in young people. We should be inculcating, promoting a culture of hard work and reward. You know, that's what it should be about. And this is long-term stuff. What we're suffering from here is our inability, or the inability of successive governments, actually, to think beyond the next day. So we need to think about what we want society to look like, how we want culture to work for us. And if we want people to invest in who and what we are as a country, we need to give them something, and we need to value them. And that is the polar opposite of just dragging everybody in on a whim. And obviously, I'm against mass immigration, full stop. I'm not against high-skilled immigration, but we must put our people first, and we must train them up, and we must give them something to aim for. Ambition is what I'm talking about.
0: Philip, thank you very much. That's Philip Kisley there, who is a senior fellow at the New Culture Forum. What do you make about what he said there? 0344 499 1000. There is some footage emerging of protesters at that roundabout, the Sandy Knowes roundabout just outside Belfast, stockpiling and distributing bricks. We know that there have been some missiles that have been fired at police officers in riot gear, so clearly, and water cannon are being used to attempt to disperse them. That is a big, once the water cannon are used, that is a process. There will be a gold command. The chief constable will be involved with that. He'll be out on the ground, but he'll also be in the gold command. There'll be an assistant chief constable who will be in charge of that, and they will be making the decisions. And once you are in a situation where you're using water cannon, that is a certain level that has been breached. In fact, we'll talk about that with John Burroughs in a few minutes or so. He is the public order expert. He's also one of the leaders of the Unionist Party, one of the Unionist parties in Northern Ireland. He actually diffused some of the problems last night. I promise I'd come back to this message from Mary in Cumbria. Apologies, I misread it earlier. I'll read it properly now. She says, "Hi Peter, hi Mary. Those families who call for calm are trotting out what's expected of them. If they raise hell, they'd be locked up. We aren't racist, but are fed up of seeing illegals having more rights than us, and everything our ancestors built ruined. Look at Churchill and all our great leaders. He used speeches to rouse this country into action against our enemy, as of all great leaders in times of crisis. I may live in Cumbria, but I'm a fiery Scot and have had to fight the establishment myself. Only my anger at something that happened to my brother's lassie kept our family going, as they all want us to rule over and just take injustice after injustice. I've never been a racist, but I've never felt so much rage at this lily-livered government, says Mary in Cumbria. Well, thank you for that. Paul B, who's a military veteran, former police service in Cornwall, says, do please get that spectacled woke male idiot off your show. That was Benjamin Butterworth. Don't worry, he's off it now. He is totally out of touch with the people and is totally anti-reform and especially anti-Nigel Farage. We the people, your viewers, can see right through him. Thank you, great show, says Paul. Well, Paul, listen, I'm happy to have Benjamin on, and I do like views that aren't necessarily the views that I have, maybe not the views that you have, Paul, as well. Maybe you have slightly different views and things as well, although I do think he was being far too harsh on Nigel Farage, and I did challenge him on a number of occasions on that. Tony's in Milan and says, I'm not sure Benjamin should be taking a wage as is under false pretenses. His statement about people taking 300,000 more than they put in, it isn't pensioners' faults that politicians for years have been inept. Instead of investing national insurance and generating compound interest, they do nothing but pay it out of general taxation. That's always been the case though, Tony, certainly. Here's a thought, says Tony, start investing it. You'll have to make cuts elsewhere at the outset because current national insurance payments will not be used to pay for benefits, etc. But the economy will be better for it in the long run. Pick non-pension welfare and foreign aid as a starting point. And Margaret in Birmingham says, leave the pensioners' triple lock alone. Millions to France for what? Say no more. She also says, hello, Peter, 8 years, well done, says Margaret in Birmingham. And that is just a little acknowledgement from Margaret. But I am 8 years off the booze. And that is a very, very kind thing for you to remember and to say, Margaret. And I wish you and indeed your daughter, Lisa, very, very well. And thank you for the birthday card.

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2: Good evening. A couple of problems on the M6. First of all, the motorway remains closed southbound in Lancashire, just north of Lancaster at junction 35, as emergency repairs to the carriageway continue. Further south, the motorway is blocked northbound on the Staffordshire stretch 14 to 15 towards Stoke-on-Trent, where a car has broken down. And the A38M Aston Expressway is closed into and out of Birmingham between the M6 and Dartmouth Circus due to a technical issue. I'm Johnny Batner.
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1: Just Talk, with 28-day matured conversation. Across the UK, have you got the guts for talk? The home of common sense. This is Talk.
4: Well, there are two streams of water cannon being fired now in North Belfast near the Sandy Knowes roundabout with those protesters that are near the Chimney Corner Hotel, which is a migrant hotel. They're being fired as bricks fly, flares are lit. This is clearly a developing situation, and we will bring you the latest from it. Our reporter is on the way right now and says it's really tense, and some reporters have actually been chased down the road. There's footage of protesters at the roundabout stockpiling and distributing bricks as well. Matt in Cheshire has been in touch about immigration. He's given me a ring on 0344 499 1000. Matt, you're very welcome to the programme. What would you like to say?
5: Hi, good evening, Peter.
4: Good evening.
5: Is it your birthday? Is it?
4: Sorry? Matt, are you there?
5: Sorry, yeah. Can you hear me okay?
4: Yeah, go ahead. Say that again.
5: Sorry, is it your birthday today?
4: No, it was about a week and a half ago.
5: Oh, right. Sorry, I was going to say many happy returns.
4: Well, you can say that again. That's absolutely fine. No, the thing that's today is I'm 8 years off the booze today, which is calls for even a greater celebration.
5: I'm 15 years since I've had a drink.
4: Really?
5: Yeah, I gave up in my late 30s.
4: Congratulations. That's brilliant.
5: I was never a big drinker, but I just gave up because I wanted to. But,
4: well, good for you. Do you ever feel you want to drink? I dream about it quite a lot, actually.
5: I do occasionally look at a bottle of Sol or a bottle of, a bottle of Sol with lemon on a cold day, on a hot day. I mean, I could have one and then quite easily not have one for ages if I wanted to.
4: Yes. No, I know what you mean. Well, listen, well done you. And I think it's one of the best decisions I've ever made. I mean, there's nothing about my life that's not better as a result, basically.
5: No, I understand that.
4: Yeah.
5: What it was, the government, 3.7 billion for deportations,
4: yes,
5: earlier on, about 2 hours ago. And I was thinking, they've been using the same, we've deported 60,000 people for over a year now.
4: Yeah.
5: Which means they've not deported anybody for over a year.
4: Well, maybe they've deported more people, they just don't have the figures for it. But it is interesting, they've put out more figures tonight about 3.7 billion into immigration enforcement over the next 3 years, including in Northern Ireland. It's going to increase by over 20% by 2028-29. Nearly 1,000 illegal immigrants have been removed in the last year alone due to the across the common travel area. But there is, I mean, if people thought the government had a grip of these things, there would not be peaceful. There might be some protest, but I don't think it would be in the same scale as we've seen.
5: It's reactionary gaslighting, Peter. It's just basically because of what has happened in the last 2 days. Considering there are probably over one, I think they're estimated between 750,000 and 1.2 million illegal immigrants when Theresa May was Prime Minister. Mm. You know, 60,000 is a

0: drop in the ocean. So,
1: and what do you think about Belfast, Matt? I'm interested in your view on that.
0: I mean, I'm really torn on that. Obviously, you can't condone what's happening, but those people have been through enough for decades, and then to have this dumped on them, and then Michelle O'Neill is so preposterous. Hillary Benn is preposterous, what he said yesterday.
1: I find him quite snattery, actually, Hillary Benn. He gave an answer to one of the unionist politicians, a guy called Jim Alster, the other day. It was pretty snattery, and I just think there's not an acknowledgement that this doesn't come from nowhere.
0: It's just so pious and horrible. It's almost like they don't really genuinely care about any of this stuff. My theory has always been, why would this be happening unless it's happening on purpose? Nothing is being done to stem it.
1: Yeah.
0: So how can you think otherwise?
1: Matt, listen, thanks for your points. I really appreciate them. Matt in Cheshire there. And disorder has now been reported by police in the northwest of Northern Ireland and Londonderry. This is obviously following the knife attack in North Belfast on Monday night. Police have issued advice for motorists to avoid certain roads and junctions in the city of Londonderry due to items being set alight as well. And we know, of course, that there have been protesters at the Sandy Knowes roundabout in Belfast, stockpiling and distributing bricks, water cannon being fired on them, and there are all sorts of police and riot gear who are trying to contain that situation. We're going to talk to John Burrows, who is an Assembly member. He is the Ulster Unionist leader and an expert on public order, former senior police officer in Northern Ireland. Before that, I want to speak to Daryl in Lincoln, who has some thoughts on what the situation in the country is. Daryl, thanks for the call. What would you like to say?
2: Oh, hi, Peter. Good to speak to you again.
1: You too.
2: I just find that successive governments for the last 25 years, that not only do they not care about the British people, but they also obviously don't care about legal migrants and genuine asylum seekers, because nobody talks about, you know, genuine migrant, legitimate migrants and genuine legitimate asylum seekers, and how much they're suffering because of what's happening in this country. You know, with this mass mass migration of unchecked, you know, people coming into the country illegally, it's causing a lot of problems for legitimate, legal, genuine, hard-working migrants.
1: Yeah, that's a very good point. Very good point, Daryl.
2: You know, because, like, as a white British person, you know, you don't know who's a legitimate migrant and who's an illegal migrant, so mm-hmm. you kind of view them all with suspicion. And then, if you're a legal migrant, you know, it must be equally frustrating for you to see, you know, all these illegal migrants coming in and
1: some of the most vociferous calls I have ever got, Daryl, are from legal migrants and are from people who are maybe second generation, who said, hold on a second, we played by the rules, we did everything we had to do, we applied, we paid the money, we did all the stuff about healthcare and all the rest of it. Very good friend of mine who lives in Edinburgh is American. She's paid thousands of pounds for years, as she should, for the NHS before she became, after about 20 years in this country, a naturalised British citizen. She's sworn an oath of allegiance to the Crown and all the rest of it, and is now a British citizen and has a British passport, and I'm very happy with that. She's contributed a huge amount to the economy. She is someone who completely played by the rules and is one of many people I know who are really, really annoyed with people who don't play by the rules.
2: Yeah. And I mean, I know several people who are, you know, genuine migrants, you know, Asian people, Black African people who I've worked with and who I know. And they're genuinely scared of the situation in this country and what, you know, what's coming down the... And you know, it's not the fault of the white British people, because they're feeling the same way. Everybody's just, you know, on the streets, when I've been to one or two protest marches and things like that, everybody, you know, normal people are just genuinely scared all the time.
1: A lot of it comes from fear, as you correctly say, Daryl. Listen, thank you for that. I really appreciate that call from Daryl and Lincoln. And Daryl, it's good to talk to you again. In just a second, as this situation develops in Belfast, we're going to speak to a public order expert and politician. He actually diffused some of what could have become even more violent last night in Belfast through his knowledge and community links as well. We'll be talking to him about that. But disorder in Belfast and in Derry, northwest of Northern Ireland, have been reported, and we have a reporter on the scene in Belfast as well. We'll talk to him as soon as we can. John Burrows is next, leader of the Ulster Unionist Party, former top cop in Northern Ireland. He knows an awful lot about public order. He's managed a lot of these things himself. He's been in the command centres. He's been on the ground. We'll talk to him in a second for his expert view and news lines as they're coming into our newsroom in regard to what is happening in Northern Ireland on a second night of violence and disturbances. Stay with us here on Talk and get your view on this on the air by giving me a ring, 0344 499 1000.
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1: Lots happening in Northern Ireland. Let's hear a voice note from Ian on his view of what's happening.
9: Now that the situation is growing rather fraught for all the illegal immigrants that have come to this country, whereby their lives could be at risk because of all these violent riots which are being perpetrated by various parties, does this mean that they would have to now flee the country and go to another safe country? Just a point.
1: Ian, thank you for that. I want to speak now to John Burrows. He is the leader of the Ulster Unionist Party in Northern Ireland. He's a member of the Assembly in Belfast. John is also someone of great standing within the policing community. He's a former senior officer in the Police Service of Northern Ireland. He knows a heck of a lot about public order. And John, you've been in command when a number of these similar kind of incidents have been happening. We'll talk about that perhaps in a second, but can you just give me your general reaction, first of all, to what has happened in the last few days in Northern Ireland?
10: Well, good evening, Peter. It's been a very difficult time. We had that horrendous and barbaric attack on an innocent man in North Belfast, and those images have went round, I think, the world of the what looked like almost an attempted decapitation. I spoke to the father of the victim today. The victim remains in ICU. He has lost his eyesight, and indeed he is seriously injured in an induced coma. And following that barbaric attack, then we saw disorder in different parts of Northern Ireland last night. East Belfast, Portadown, other areas across Northern Ireland. That took the form of buses being burnt down, houses being burnt, the police being attacked. It really was quite nasty. I was out myself in East Belfast and saw scores of people with masks on, attacking property and expressing what they described as their outrage over the fact that someone from Sudan has ended up in Northern Ireland and then tried to kill one of its citizens.
1: And you were, of course, observing what was going on there, but you actually defused the situation, didn't you?
10: Yeah, it was a GB News crew. We're getting basically ordered out of the area by masked youths. Whenever I turned up, I think people recognised who I was, and I was able to tell people that the free press in this country are not going to be ordered about by yobs. And I was able to use my influence in just speaking to some adults and saying, look, this stuff is crazy. These young people are going to get criminal records. This is not the way to proceed. But look, the police service will of course have to investigate the crimes that took place last night. I mean, I've read it that one of those buses that was attacked is worth £700,000 alone.
1: Mm-hmm, mm-hmm.
10: We have people forced out of their homes. We have damage done. Very sinister today. There's been details of HMOs, homes of multiple occupation, addresses put on social media with claims that foreign nationals are in them. And
1: The PSNI just put out a statement about that, as I'm sure you're aware, this evening, saying that that in itself could be incitement and could be a criminal act by itself. So it's interesting how so much of that seems to be going around social media and indeed WhatsApp groups and so on. We're hearing as well about what's happening in Londonderry and at the Sandy Knowes roundabout, very big, well-known roundabout in Belfast as well. So perhaps a second night of this already starting, John.
10: Yeah, and the difficulty is traditionally the police, say you were policing football in England, or you were policing some other major demonstration, or you were policing paramilitary-linked violence in Northern Ireland, often you have lines of intelligence because you're monitoring those groups. You have perhaps informants in them. You have other ways of knowing what they're doing. With this kind of thing, there's a couple of disadvantages the police had. First of all, yesterday there was no pre-planning for it because this was a spontaneous incident that happened Monday night. Someone from Sudan nearly murdered a citizen here. So there was no planning of an advance nature that you could say we have a policing operation ready for the next day. So there's that issue. And then it's really trying to actually get a handle on this because it's a very diffuse group of people. It's youths and adults from right across the country. And you're chasing your tail, really, trying to monitor social media. And for example, today there was adverts put out there was going to be a large demonstration outside the City Hall. No such demonstration took place. And the problem is that the police service then need to go to that location, have a policing operation in case there's going to be a large protest there. But in fact, that could well just be a distraction and a decoy, because where the protests are tonight is actually a place around called Chimney Corner in Antrim, where there's a large asylum accommodation. So the police have a very difficult job in moving around, trying to actually get a handle on the intelligence. And the second problem is the PSNI has about 6,200 officers. It should have 7,500. It's been massively underfunded and under-resourced.
1: And just tell us a bit about the challenge that they're having and the choices that they're making. A number of English viewers are saying, well, hold on a second, I didn't think water cannon were actually used in the United Kingdom. You and I both know, you far better than I do, that they are, of course. But there's a certain threshold that has to be reached before those water cannon are used. Isn't that right?
10: There is. I mean, there's a number of issues. You have about three water cannon. You've got to, they take a long time to get into position. So if you've got a very fluid, agile situation, it doesn't particularly help. They are better if you've got a set piece. You know there's going to be an incident next week, an event you've got to police. Where things move around the country, really it's a moving target. The water cannon could be challenging. There is a threshold to use the water cannon. It is very effective. We do have other tactical options that aren't used often in England and Wales. So, for example, batten rounds, where you can fire
1: what people might know as plastic bullets.
10: Yes, what used to be plastic bullets. Now, a lot of sciences went into this. In fact, my father was heavily involved in it, where the plastic batten round, which did kill some people in the past, mm-hmm. all in Ireland, it is it's what's called a less lethal option. So if the police are in a position whereby you've rioters who are literally going to kill them or kill someone else, you fire that instead of firing live rounds. What we have now, the type of batten round has been developed with medics and scientists, so it is far safer than it used to be. So that is an option. But the police, of course, are bound by rules of proportionality and a reasonable use of force. This is a challenging situation for the police because they're under-resourced. The intelligence picture is patchy. You're trying to get most of your intelligence off social media, of which it's a patchwork quilt of false information, misinformation, and disinformation.
1: I just want to ask a question about leadership, John, because I know there's been a lot of uniting from political leaders in Northern Ireland of the condemnation of what happened on Monday night, and of course there are active police, there are active court proceedings about that, and we'll be careful what we say. But nonetheless, there's an interesting comment that a DUP politician I spoke to earlier on took issue with about what Michelle O'Neill said today, the First Minister of Northern Ireland from Sinn Féin is her party. Let's just play that clip and then perhaps I'll get your reaction to that, John. Can we hear from Michelle?
11: People were concerned, people were worried for safety. All very understandable emotions. But what we saw spill onto our streets since Monday night has been nothing short of thuggery. What we saw has been nothing short of racism. We've saw youths taken to the streets, young men masked, attacking families, burning them out of their homes, attacking public property, attacking businesses. All we've seen is criminality on our streets, and a real, I think, a real attempt to underline racism in our society, which I do not believe is widespread.
1: What do you make of those comments? Because, I mean, there's no doubt that there has been thuggery and racism, not saying that for a second, but can we separate the peaceful protesters from those who are breaking the law, John?
10: Yeah, look, absolutely. I mean, there's a number of issues that I think politicians here fail to grasp, quite like has happened throughout the United Kingdom. It is entirely possible to have a concern about how migration is managed in any society, concern about how the movement of people can come through your borders without you knowing exactly who they are, the inability to deport people after they commit serious crime because of the endless activist lawyers who instigate human rights abuse arguments. So that is a genuine frustration. Now, what we should do is separate that then from talking about lawful migration, which Northern Ireland, like many other parts of the United Kingdom, relies upon for its NHS, for many of its factories, for its businesses and skills. And then finally, what we need to say is that, that violence is never right. But people do have a right to have a peaceful protest, to say that we are not happy with the way migration is managed, that we're not happy with the fact that there seems to be a common travel area that can be exploited. But of course, that needs to be separated from those who are engaged in violence. And I think the politicians need to disaggregate that. I think some of our problems here in Northern Ireland, Peter, has been that either people use really inflammatory language, or you have those on the other side of politics who don't want to deal with the issue of migration. They simply don't want to have a conversation. And within that vacuum, actually, you then have the violence.
1: Really, really good point there. John, listen, thank you. John Burrows there, he's the leader of the Ulster Unionist Party in Northern Ireland. He's also a public order expert, having been a senior officer in the police service there previously. Christian is with us again, our reporter on the ground. Christian, you're near those water cannon. I can see that there is a flaming mass behind you as well. What's going on? Tell us the latest.
12: Yeah, so it's really kicking off now, Peter. There's two water cannons in operation. There's one behind me and there's one in front of me. I think they're going to swap over. They've already swapped over once, which I assume means one of them has already done a full tank of water. The fire brigade are on the way down, and there's more police riot vans than you can shake a stick at, to be honest.
1: Where exactly are you, one? What is happening there? Just tell us about the protesters versus the police.
12: So we're at Sandy Nose roundabout, and the police are basically pushing the protesters right back with the water cannon. That's what's happening. There's rocks. I'm having to just keep checking because there are rocks flying over. There's some quite intense clashes now, to be honest, between the police and the rioters. There's lots of people out watching as well. And like I say, all I can just see as far as my eye can see, the sort of police Land Rover type riot vans just lined up down the road, and obviously there's fires going off everywhere. It's moved down away from the migrant hotel now, and this seems to be the epicenter of the.
1: Are the police pushing the protesters away from the migrant hotel? Is that what's happening?
12: Yeah, so I think this started off because there was a big group of people heading up towards the migrant hotel, and that's what's happening. That's what's happening. They're being pushed back, and I think it's containing itself, if you like, because it's keeping the protesters occupied. Obviously, with having some activity with the police, I don't know the area, so I don't know what is at the end of the road and where they're being pushed back to. But we are on the. So being pushed back by the police now. We're at the sort of it's Sandy Nose roundabout, and
1: obviously major interchange outside, just on the north tip of Belfast, coming into the kind of M2 up the north coast there, and so on up to Antrim and so on. Many people might have gone up there if they have visited the Giant's Causeway and so on. Christian, stay safe. Yeah. We will talk to you perhaps later in the programme. Christian Drogan there from Watchman UK. Lots to discuss in all of that disorder reported by the police in Londonderry as well, the second city in Northern Ireland. We will talk more about that. This is, of course, all stems from that knife attack in North Belfast on Monday night, police issuing advice for motorists to avoid certain areas as well. And at that roundabout, there were reports earlier of people stockpiling various things like bricks and distributing bricks as well. Bricks have been thrown at police as well as flares have been lit and so on. So there's an awful lot going on there as well. We'll talk more about that throughout the programme. We'll bring you as up to date as we can. We'll go talk to Christian again before the end of the programme. And we will talk about other major stories of the day. We'll get your views on all of this, 0344 499 1000. We'll also talk about something else you really want to talk about, which is this think tank, the Resolution Foundation, formerly headed by the Pensions Minister, Torsten Bell. He de-poshified his name from Torsten Hendrickson Bell. And we're going to be talking about whether we should scrap the triple lock, because pensions are, that is what that foundation thinks. What do you think? 0344 499 1000. Stay with us.
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18: Good evening. Major problems in Lancashire do continue for the M6. The motorway remains closed just north of Lancaster, southbound at junction 35, as emergency repairs to the carriageway continue. Problems in Warwickshire on the northbound M42. Two lanes are closed towards junction 9 at Coles Hill following an accident. And on the Essex stretch of the M25, one lane's closed anti-clockwise towards 26 at Waltham Abbey. That follows a collision. I'm Johnny Rand.
19: 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And when we say everyone, we mean your dad, Dan, Danielle, Dean, Dave, Dell, Dell's delivery driver Denise, Denise's dentist Dinesh, and Devon's strongest man, Donathan. Donathan? Donathan, that can't be right. Donathan? Well, whatever your name is, if you're a real person, investing is for you too. AJ Bell, feel good investing. The value of your investments can go up or down.
3: See it. Hear it. Talk it. Across the UK. Talk Energy. The home of common sense. This is Talk.
1: Let's talk about the Pensions Triple Lock, the Resolution Foundation, which is a left-wing think tank formerly headed by the Pensions Minister, has said that the Triple Lock should be scrapped. Joe Michelle is a Professor of Economics at the University of West England. Joe, very good to talk to you. What do you make of this? Because I don't know about you, but there are loads of people, usually former politicians or people in the kind of safe space of not actually needing people's votes. People like Jeremy Hunt, for example, the Chancellor, former Chancellor, who say, oh yeah, let's get rid of the triple lock, but show me the serving politician who will say the same, Joe. What do you think?
20: Yeah, it's a political hot potato for sure. It's not a popular one. I'm a bit taken aback by the Resolution Foundation proposal because it doesn't amount to very much. When you read the small print, what they're talking about, it would affect the state pension by about £1 a week. So you're looking at the difference between £199 a week or £200 a week, and it could save about £600 million, which sounds like a lot, but in sort of public finance terms, you know, government spending terms, is a tiny amount of money. There's a sensible argument in their proposal, which is that at the moment you can't predict how much the pension is going to go up by, because it depends on inflation, it depends on wage increases, and it has a minimum of 2.5%. So, for example, during the pandemic, they actually suspended the wage earnings inflation bit because there would have been such a large jump in the pension. So I think there is a sensible bit, which is that this unpredictability isn't really good for anybody. It means the government doesn't know how much it'll be spending. It means that pensioners don't know how much they'll be earning. But the proposed replacement doesn't make a lot of sense to me. I mean, I think the big question is here, really, do we think that pensioners' incomes should be rising faster than everybody else's incomes? And I actually think the answer is probably yes, because our pension is relatively ungenerous if you compare it to other relatively
1: rich
20: countries.
1: The point made by one of my guests earlier on is that people always say it's just the money they've put in, but he was talking about a tweet from Sir Edward Lee, the father of the House, the oldest, well, the longest serving MP, who said that of people born in the year that he was born, which is presumably in the 40s, they would get an average of £300,000 more out of their pension than they put in. I mean, that's an incredible rate of interest where you need to put that in a bank account.
20: Yes, but the pension doesn't work like a bank account. It really isn't a situation where you're sort of putting money away and it gets locked away, earns interest and gets paid back. What's happening is current working people, myself, yourself, a share of what we're paying in tax goes to keep pensioners afloat, pay for their food, housing and shelter. And that just sort of shuffles up as everybody gets older. So I think it's better to think of it in those terms. Effectively, it's a transfer from taxpayers now to pensioners, and the question is, how much do we think that should be? And that's a political question. Where do we think pensioners should come? At the moment, it's about 30% of median earnings, and then the question is, you know, should that keep going up? Should it get to 35? Should it get to 40? And that's ultimately a political question. It's not an economics question. My own personal view, as a sort of citizen rather than an economist, is we've got a relatively ungenerous pension and it probably should keep going up. But there is a limit. I mean, I think politicians should be honest and they should say this is our target, a bit like the minimum wage. There's a target for where the minimum wage is trying to get to as a share of average earnings. And I think the pension is the same. And then there's the question of how do you get there? Is the triple lock the best way to get there? And maybe it's not.
1: And is it fair, do you think? Is the triple lock a fair thing?
20: I think what the triple lock does is it means that pensioners' income rises faster than everybody else's. So that's a big question. Is that fair? I mean,
1: well, what do you think? Is it or is it not?
20: I think that it's probably unfair that children in poverty remain in poverty while everybody else's incomes or many other people's incomes are increasing. But I'm not sure that the way to solve children being in poverty is to push more pensioners into poverty. I think there's money elsewhere that we can use for both, effectively. So I think if you take away the triple lock, and the Resolution Foundation replaces it with something pretty similar. As I said, the difference, I think by 2030, is £1 a week on the state pension.
1: Okay.
20: So it's not a big difference. But I do think we should keep something in place, which means that pensioners' incomes increase over time and increase by more than average wages, for example, because they're relatively low. They're a relatively compensated group. But I do think we've got to do something about all the other unfairness in our society as well, that the children in poverty, the underfunded health service, the problems with the social care system, all of that stuff. We've got a lot of unfairness and inequality, but I don't think pensioners should be the first place we look to try and overcome that.
1: Okay. Joe, thank you. Joe Michelle there, who is a professor of economics at the University of West England. What do you think of what he said? 0344 499 1000. Lots of people want to get on the air tonight, and please do keep calling. We'll get as many of you as we can between now and 10 o'clock. Adam is in Birmingham and wants to talk about Keir Starmer. Adam, you're very welcome to the programme. What would you like to say?
0: Yeah, hi there.
1: Hi.
0: My view, just in regards to the Belfast incident, is that in regards to Keir Starmer, firstly, he's showing incredibly weak leadership over Belfast. In my view, the actual solution is, well, there's two. First one is implementing stricter asylum checks, and secondly, empowering the police to be brutally tough on crime. Right now, our streets feel lawless because our police are completely paralysed. They're completely terrified of the optics, completely terrified of being called racist. And because of that fear, they are second-guessing themselves instead of actually doing the job and clearing the streets. So, you know, burning our own communities and attacking immigrants is not actually the solution. I think we actually need stricter asylum vetting. We can't just grant leave to remain, anyone who crosses the border. So, you know, we need to actually go down and actually fix the root cause, which is a broken system. And then alongside that, if we want safer streets, we need to let the police enforce the law. We need frontline officers who are backed up by the government to smash down on violent criminals and rioters alike without any fear of political correctness holding them back.
1: Okay. Adam, do you mind me asking how you would identify yourself, what your community is? You don't have to answer it if you don't want to. I'm just interested.
0: No, I can. So I'm from Birmingham. So I'm from the Asian background. So my heritage is Asian.
1: Does this kind of thing make it more difficult for people like you?
0: I would say it doesn't. I mean, it doesn't. It makes it difficult in the sense that it brands everyone under the same umbrella. Mm-hmm. So, for instance, like yesterday when Kayleigh Badenoch gave her speech and she was talking about the stop and searches, I agree with her principle that in order to tackle knife crime, we do need to, you know, increase the amount of stop and searches. But when she made the comment about it doesn't make a difference, you know, how many black people you search, I think that's where the problem lies, because then the genuine people that want to come forward and help with, you know, with this sort of issue, they'll all get branded under the same umbrella, and you're going to start alienating them. So I know people who actually want to step forward and help the community, and they have done. But when you just, you know, use that sort of rhetoric, then you start to push away the actual people that want to support and actually want to come forward. So, you know, there is a problem.
1: So do you think, I mean, we're actually, believe it or not, by coincidence, we're talking about Kayleigh Badenoch after the news on that exact topic. So do you think she went too far in what she said? What do you think she could have said that would have been better and more encouraging to people to help the police and so on?
0: So I'd say, like I said, I think her intention was right. We do need to be, you know, quite thorough in our stop and searches. You know, if a certain demographic has, you know, a high amount of, you know, certain crime and it links to that demographic, it's understandable. You want to, you know, increase the frequency. But then at the same time, you don't want to take it that far ahead where you start using words like it doesn't make a difference how many black boys you search. Because then
1: genuinely is that too casual? Was she perhaps too casual in what she was saying?
0: Yeah, 100%. Just because, you know, she's from the black African descent, in her mind, she might think it's fine. I can say that, but you can't, because when you're in a position of power, obviously words have consequences. So, you know, I, within the sort of, you know, I do a lot of community work, and people have always shared that view that, yeah, we need to be tough on crime. And if there is a certain community that has high proportional levels of crimes, you know, feel free to go after them. We shouldn't really be, you know, taking a step backwards just because of the fear of being called racist. But then at the same time, you want these people on board and actually want to help you. So you can't alienate them. So I think that you can't be that casual in your language. You need to actually put your arm around the people that are willing to help and then get them involved, because people do want to help. You know, like, you know, I'm from Birmingham, so in the inner city areas, knife crime is just ridiculously high. And there is, you know, individuals from certain demographics that commit that level of crime. So I'm more for it. I'm like, yeah, I look, you know, fly tipping is on the high. It's a mess. Knife crime is on the high. So I'll be at the front line and say, yeah, look, you know, clear up the streets. But then, you know, when I'm putting myself forward, and if I get branded under the same sort of, you know, rhetoric, then it kind of makes me think, well, hang on, like, I'm trying to help you.
1: So yeah, why would I bother?
0: Exactly.
1: That makes it right. You've made so much sense in those comments, Adam. We've got to leave it because I've got to go to the news. But listen, I really, really appreciate your call. Really interesting thoughts on so many different aspects there. It's really going to make me think. We're going to debate this with Chris Rose in a second, and also get the latest from Belfast. Stay with us.
3: 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News. 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
2: From the Sky News Centre at 9, police are using water cannon as protesters hurl missiles during further disorder in Belfast. They've gathered in response to the stabbing of Stephen Ogilvie in the city on Monday night. His family says peaceful protest is the only way forward. Sudanese refugees appealed in court charged with attempted murder. Reform UK leader Nigel Farage is blaming a few bad actors for the unrest.
21: The vast majority of those people who were out on the streets in Belfast last night were not far right, were not extremists, just really scared about what's going on in their communities and about the lack of government action. There's none.
2: It's unclear what Donald Trump's next move against Iran will be. The US president has threatened to bomb the country today unless a peace deal is finalised. He's accused Tehran of stalling. Two men have become the first to be jailed under a specific offence of bringing migrants to the UK in small boats. The Afghan and Sudanese nationals have been sentenced to a combined total of 4.25 years. The Prime Minister has declined to say whether he'll put up taxes to fund defence spending. The government's investment plan has been repeatedly delayed. It's now expected early next month. Now to sport, and Joe Root will captain England in the second test against New Zealand after Ben Stokes was dropped from the squad. Stokes, alongside Gus Atkinson, broke the team's midnight curfew at a nightclub where an incident was reported in the early hours of Monday morning. Atkinson has also now been left out, and former England cricketer Mark Butcher says more big decisions need to be made.
22: I'm not entirely sure that the ECB would sack Ben Stokes as captain because of this. Whether or not Ben Stokes decides that he wants to continue in the aftermath of this incident is probably the more pertinent question.
2: And there's a warning for people to keep an eye on spending during the World Cup. The Money and Pension Service says 1 in 8 of us will place a bet during the month-long tournament. That's the latest. I'm Stevie Shillinglaw.
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3: 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Fully switched on conversation. Peter Cardwell's Evening Exchange.
1: A second night of violence in Belfast and other parts of Northern Ireland, including Londonderry as well. We'll bring you the latest from the scene very, very soon here on Talk. Your reaction to that and the causes of what's happening and the wider conversation that we're having on this station, but others are saying don't have it. The First Minister of Northern Ireland has made some comments this evening that have been criticised by a number of people. We'll remind you of those in just a second. 0344 499 1000 is the number to call. You can text me 87222 with the word talk in your text. We're also going to talk about what's happening with black boys and what Kemi Badenoch has said. We'll speak to Chris Rose about that. Kemi Badenoch said we need to stop and search more black boys. Is that a reasonable thing to say? We heard from Adam in Birmingham just a second ago saying that he thought that actually those words were a bit clumsy. Lots to discuss, as I say. 0344 499 1000 is the number to call. You can follow me on Twitter at Peter Cardwell. You can send me a WhatsApp text message. You can send me a WhatsApp voice note or give me a ring, all on the main number, 0344 499 1000. So much to discuss here on Talk between now and 10. We'll return to Belfast at least twice between now and then, if not three times, whilst crowds are gathering for a second night. They've been seen throwing projectiles at police in Belfast, and right now, water cannon are being used to disperse those crowds by police officers in Belfast. So much to discuss. Stay with us here on Talk. Quite a number of people getting in touch about pensions as well. Betty says, so easy to fix the UK pensions and benefit crises. Labour have a majority. Anyone 50 and over, no change. Anyone below, all your national insurance goes to a personal pot backed by sovereign wealth fund from new oil and gas licences. Every child gets an account from birth with their national insurance and the child benefit goes in there for them, not paid in, and you don't get paid out. Betty, really interesting thoughts on that. Dawn in Chelmsford says, I guess the triple lock could be frozen for any pensioner with a private pension and paying the higher rate tax. They clawed back the winter fuel allowance from wealth wealthy pensioners. Another person, Neil, says, I very rarely agree with Benjamin Butterworth, who was on earlier on, caused a bit of a storm when he did, but he is absolutely right with regard to the triple lock. Rich old folk like me are exploiting our young people. Jewel says, I don't buy the hype on this, all this intentional they wanted to kick off in the streets, because once again, it's another reason to introduce digital ID and have everyone chipped and mandated orally. I don't think that's going to happen, Jewel. The forces that want this pushed through are so powerful they have engaged in pushing illegal immigration, creating scam damage and weather warfare hoax man-made climate change. I mean, Jewel, I just don't think any of that's true, quite frankly. But I am worried about digital ID and don't want it, so I respectfully disagree with you. But nonetheless, thank you for your message. On what's happening in Belfast right now, those water cannon are being used to try to disperse protesters. The Prime Minister's been talking about this today at Prime Minister's Question Time. This is what Keir Starmer said.
4: People are rightly sickened by the horrific attack on Monday night in North Belfast. As you have just said, the man arrested has been in court in Belfast this morning and charged. I want to thank the Police Service of Northern Ireland and other first responders and members of the public who responded with such bravery. And our thoughts are with the victim. The acts of violence and arson that followed are totally unjustified. This morning I spoke with the First Minister, the Deputy First Minister and the Chief Constable. We are united in calling for calm and determined to restore order, support the police and all those on the front line, and ensure that justice is done.
1: The Prime Minister speaking at Prime Minister's Questions. And as you may know, Julia Hartley Brewer obviously on air every Wednesday, every Monday to Thursday, actually, between 10 and 1. And when Prime Minister's Questions is on almost every week, I'm in the studio with Julia evaluating what the Prime Minister says. So do join us on Wednesdays between 12 and half past 12. Nigel Farage has been quizzed about this. He was at a press conference in Makerfield. This is what he said.
5: And is it any surprise that people in Belfast and elsewhere are scared? None of that justifies what was perpetrated by some bad actors last night. There's no doubt about that. There were some very, very bad actors doing bad things. But the vast majority of those people who were out on the streets in Belfast last night were not far right, were not extremists, just really scared about what's going on in their communities and about the lack of government action. There's none.
1: The Chief Constable of Northern Ireland, John Boucher, has been giving a warning to people as well, especially people who are on the streets right now. There are many hundreds of officers who are trying to push them back. We're going to bring you the very latest from Belfast at various points throughout the next hour. This is what the Chief Constable, John Boucher, said earlier.
6: We will be on the streets tonight in numbers even more than we were last night. And we have got arrangements in hand to get mutual aid that will be arriving here tomorrow. And we're looking to get a further some 200 officers to get on the streets to deal with this. These young people who are doing this are changing their own lives for the future. They won't have the opportunities they would otherwise have had. So please, please, please think of that if you know anybody who could be involved in this. And as regards to schools and businesses and people who live in these neighbourhoods that have been affected, I completely understand, having witnessed the events of last night and I was out in Belfast, why people would make that decision.
1: That is the Chief Constable of Northern Ireland, John Boucher. Well, Michelle O'Neill is the First Minister of Northern Ireland. This is what she has said today.
11: People were concerned, people were worried for safety, all very understandable emotions. But what we saw spill onto our streets since Monday night has been nothing short of thuggery. What we saw has been nothing short of racism. We've saw youths taken to the streets, young men masked, attacking families, burning them out of their homes, attacking public property, attacking businesses. All we've seen is criminality on our streets and a real, I think a real attempt to underline racism in our society, which I do not believe is widespread.
1: Disorder has also been reported in Londonderry, and this is the second night of disturbances at various points in Northern Ireland following that knife attack in North Belfast, that attempted beheading. There was a hearing in the Belfast Magistrates Court today, and a 30-year-old man of Sudanese origin has been remanded in custody, and he will that will that there will be further court action in about 4 weeks' time. Let me just find the detail on that. Hadi Al-Alladid, who's 30, is accused of attempted murder, possessing a knife and threatening to kill an NHS radiographer on the same day. He appeared at Laganside Magistrates Court today, Belfast Magistrates Court, where he was remanded into custody. The alleged attacker came to the UK using an asylum loophole. He's believed to have travelled from Sudan to Paris and then to Dublin before taking a bus to Belfast in February 2023. Claimed asylum, was given leave to remain in September that year. We have a reporter on the ground we're going to speak to you a little bit later on. We've heard and seen various things about stockpiling bricks, protesters attacking police, flares being lit, and indeed water cannon being used. Clearly a very tense situation, and we will return to it throughout this hour. We're going to speak to the night editor of the Belfast Telegraph a little bit later on in the programme as well, John Laverty. So we will keep you fully abreast of exactly what is happening in Belfast. I want to talk about another story now, and that is Kemi Badenoch, the leader of the Conservatives, in regard to what she has said about stop and search. We need to stop and search more black boys. That is what she has said. Let's just see a clip of her speech on this.
7: The reason why we want to triple stop and search and hire 10,000 more police officers is because we believe that this will lead to safer streets. I'm afraid it doesn't matter if more black boys are searched, because it will mean more black lives are saved.
1: Chris Rose is a political commentator and joins me now. Chris, you're very welcome to the programme and thank you. What do you think about stop and search saving black lives and indeed all lives? Because that is something that Kemi Badenoch has been talking about. We had a caller actually a few minutes ago who was saying that she was perhaps a bit casual in her language. What do you think?
8: I fully agree with any intentions to increase stop and search to save black lives, because when we look at the statistics, black boys are 7 times more likely to be killed by another black person. I mean, that is shockingly high. So it does make sense to target and stop and search areas where knife crime is rampant amongst black gangs to make sure that we are saving black lives as well. And I do think there should be less emphasis on, you know, saying, oh, the police are racist, because they're not. If they're saving black lives, then people who support these Black Lives Matter groups should be all for it. But these are the type of people who actually oppose them. And, you know, we shouldn't be targeted to them as racists, because it can cost lives. I mean, when we look at the Manchester Arena bombing, someone reported the culprit, but they said, oh, we don't want to take any action because we don't want to be called racist. But in the end, they should have taken the appropriate action. When we look at Southport, the person who was reported to prevent and other authorities didn't take any action because they didn't want to be called racist. So this kind of targeting of calling institutions racist is actually ironically killing minorities in the end, because it could be saving lives and could be saving other lives as well.
1: Are we too reticent to talk about it, to even have the conversation? Kemi Badenoch, being leader of the Conservative Party, whether we like it or not, is someone who has perhaps more of an opportunity to talk about these issues than maybe a white man would have if, for example, Brandon Lewis was the leader of the Conservative Party, or David Cameron, or Boris Johnson. She has an opportunity to talk about these. She's taken these things in a slightly different way and be taken, and the reception to be different. Are we too reticent to talk about this? Are there leaders here too reticent to talk about this for fear of being branded racist? And should they have that fear?
8: This does seem the case that some leaders we've had in the past are certainly more afraid to talk about it because they don't want to be called racist, but we absolutely should be talking about it. And I encourage any white politician to be talking about it as well, because it's very important. You know, we get down on crime, because if we have a rampant knife crime epidemic that continues across London and other places, then it makes our society look like a low trust society, because if crime is so rampant, then who wants to live in these areas? Who wants to visit them? They basically become a no-go zone as well. And, you know, they can't really say, oh, we'll get on top of, well, you know, looking after minorities if they continue to ignore the main biggest killer, which is, you know, killing black boys, which is knife crime. So I think people need to put away their, you know, feelings of saying, oh, it's institutional racism, because it's not at all. Mm-hmm. It's got to be done. And I fully support any measures to increase stop and search, because it's just common sense. And, you know, Sadiq Khan, way back in 2016, said that he was against stop and search. He didn't want to do it. But then as soon as knife crime increased rapidly, you know, people have called for it to be more introduced and more increased over the years. And I think to myself, it's more important to save black lives than to put your ideology above it, because if your ideology, it results in more lives being lost to knife crime, then your ideology is wrong, frankly.
1: Chris, thank you. Really good to talk to you on this. Chris Rose there, he's a political commentator on Kemi Badenoch's comments that we need to stop and search more black boys. He certainly agrees with her. And Zarina has been in touch and says, finally, Peter, Kemi Badenoch is speaking my language. We have to ignore colour and concentrate on crime. Steve says the only way to sort out the migrant problem peacefully is by a national strike to bring this government down. For too long now, governments have been playing Russian roulette with the people of this country. And on pensions, many, many people want to get in on that. Gary's been in touch and says, I doubt the savings for the government from abandoning the triple lock will be anything like what some of these so-called experts are estimating it to be, because I think they're forgetting that roughly two-thirds of state pensioners pay income tax due to the fact that they have other sources of income, like occupational pensions. For example, I pay tax at 40% on my state pension, so out of my rise of around £11 a week that I got in April, I didn't see almost a fiver of that, because that is what the Treasury took in income tax. Very interesting on that, Gary, and thanks for your messages. We're going to go back to the phones, and we hope to speak to our reporter in Belfast. Obviously, it's a dynamic situation. He's moving around. Those water cannon are being deployed right now, and for him to safely report to us is a bit of a movable feast. So as soon as he can come back to us and get back on the air, we will speak to Christian, but we're keeping a very, very close eye on what is happening in Belfast and Londonderry as well. We'll also speak to the night editor of the Belfast Telegraph, John Laverty, in about 10 minutes' time too. But I want to make sure that I get as many calls, texts, tweets and voice notes on the air this evening on whatever topic you want to talk about. 0344 499 1000.
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18: Good evening. Major problems in Lancashire on the southbound at M6. The motorway stays closed at junction 35 just north of Lancaster as emergency repairs to the carriageway do continue. And big problems in Warwickshire on the M42 northbound. Two lanes are out of action towards 9 at Coles Hill following an accident, two separate ones, and onto the trains, and still nothing running, I'm afraid, between Bridgend and Cardiff Central. Buses replace services. I'm Johnny Ratner.
19: At AJ Bell, we believe investing is for everyone, even people who know nothing about investing. Like Keith, who thought dividends were a boy band. Jessica, who thought compound interest was a prison dating app. And Sue. Sue thought FTSE 100 was a bit of under-the-table fun, which surprised her accountant.
26: Oh, no.
19: If we can make investing feel good for them, it's no wonder which have recommended us 8 years running. AJ Bell. Feel good investing. The value of your investments can go up or down.
3: See it. Hear it. Talk it. Your National Disputation Verification Station. The home of common sense. This is Talk.
1: Thank you to everybody who has been in touch, and thank you to all the texters and tweeters Les says, why do police still use water cannon in Northern Ireland, whereas in London many more nasty marches sold their water cannon? That's right, Boris Johnson bought them and then didn't use them. They're probably in a museum somewhere. Double standard, says Les. Maybe Northern Ireland folk are just tougher. Another person says, triple lock again. Get rid of the illegals who've never paid in enough. Another person says, I'm a widow. Oh, sorry, the same person, actually. Rotten Lass says, I'm a widow of 70 years old. I've paid into the tax and national insurance system for over 50 years. My monthly pension is £1,120. I paid for Benjamin Butterworth's education, such as it appears to be, eye rolling emoji. Perhaps he would prefer me to die. Happy to oblige. I hope that is okay. William says, if all these rioters are really extreme right wingers,

0: knock everything that the British do. He doesn't ever praise the British. He's not that sort of person. I don't know. There's basically, I think he's a liar, to be quite honest. I mean, not a very nice word to use, but he is. And so,
1: it's nicer than many of the words people use about him.
0: The Labour Party are rotten to the core. And the guy you had on earlier, Benjamin.
1: Benjamin Butterworth, yeah.
0: Yes, he always comes up the same thing. The left are so ignorant and they rant. They don't just talk, they rant. And they're right. And everything they say is right. And everything's far right. They don't ever just say people on the right or the middle. It's far right. They have no idea, and they do not want to stop migrants coming into this country. And when Benjamin said about the triple lock and people like, and then things like that, what about the millions or billions, I should say, we are wasting on people that come here illegally, and we give them everything. But what they're doing, what this Labour Party is doing, they will give it to them, but take it off the indigenous people of this country. That is so wrong, which makes them racist.
1: Jenny, there's a lot in that, and I think a lot of people are going to agree with what you have to say. I really appreciate the call just many, many aspects of that. On pensions as well, Trevor's been in touch from Manchester and says, does a rich person deserve a state pension? Of course they do, just as much as I do, and I am far from rich. David says, Cammy Badenoch didn't just need to use the black word at all. Checkpoints for all, increase stop and search, use common sense, select at random, select at suspicion, select a white boy carrying for his black friend. So what? Just stop and search. It is that easy. Just do it. Cammy should not even be across from the dispatch box. Nigel should. What a shambles the Tories have left. Have we forgotten so quickly, says David in London. Thank you, talk. Let's speak to Adam in Essex. He has some thoughts on Belfast. Adam, you're very welcome. What would you like to say?
2: At the end of the day, when you've got 40, 50 or 100 youths or whatever, or individuals coming down your street and throwing Molotov cocktails at your homes, what are the individuals doing to sort of defend themselves?
1: Well, you probably can't defend yourself, and there are 27 people.
2: What is an Englishman's home right classed as? His castle, isn't it?
1: That's right. And there are 27 people this evening who don't have homes because they've been put out of their homes because of violent thugs last night.
2: How would you defend your home right if 50 youths right here, or 50?
1: I don't know, Adam. I don't know.
2: Well, I'd love you to sort of tell me if you were in that situation, if you were living in one of the...
1: I'd be really scared. It would be dreadful. I totally condemn it. It's an awful, totally inexcusable thing and absolutely should not happen.
2: But how would you defend it?
1: I don't know, Adam. I would probably ring the police.
2: Yes, the police have been out there in force. They've stood by Raya yesterday, and today Raya, they're actually doing something about it.
1: Yeah, when you see those water cannon working, is that the right approach, do you think?
2: I think those water cannons should have dyes in them. Where, I guess, the dye is actually... the water cannons have dye in them, the water.
1: Yes.
2: And they should be actually... what's the word I'm looking for? The individuals that are involved and whatever, they should be dyed.
1: Yeah, no, I know what you mean, and that has happened, and people have had that purple dye on them, and so on, and that has meant that they can be tracked down, and justice can be served.
2: Exactly, it's a simple solution, right? Yeah, off, right? Yeah, but I would, right? Yeah, if somebody came down along my home and wherever with a Molotov cocktail, now I'm living in my home with my family, with children, and parents or grandparents or whatever, and I feared for the safety of my life, I would retaliate, by the way.
1: Okay, well, we cannot advocate any violence whatsoever, and I'm sure you wouldn't, and I hope you're never in that situation, and those families should be protected by the forces of law and order, and if they're not protected by the forces of law and order, that is totally wrong. Thank you for your call, Adam. I want to go back to Belfast. This is Christian Drogan, a reporter for Watchman UK. Christian, just give us the latest on what's happening.
3: So the water cannons are in full force down the bottom.

0: some end of the road. You can probably just see behind me. The police have all, the police lines have moved down. I think they're trying to push them back even further now. They're sort of rioters. There's still missiles going, and you know, the police, like as you can see, stood behind me, very calm, to be honest. There's no screaming and shouting as we've seen with the police back home in England. But yeah, it's been pushed back. We've also been pushed back this way. We created a bit of a safe zone for the police to operate in. So yeah, that's what we're up to.
1: And there's clearly a huge police presence. Do you sense that the police are in control here?
0: I'd probably go 50-50 if I was being fair. I just spoke to some residents down there. They said to me, yeah, you know, this is our homes that's been destroyed and that sort of thing. Like, you know, no migrants live down here. We've just had to stop some rioters going into a 70-year-old woman's house. Now, I think the emotions are just getting the better of people, to be honest. And obviously, we do not condone violence at all. You know, peaceful protesting, which is where we were before up at Migrant Hotel. That was very peaceful. But obviously down here it has spilled over.
1: There are some bins on fire in other parts of Belfast as well, Christian. I just wonder where these missiles are coming from. We hear they've been sort of stockpiling bricks and so on. Are they just taking whatever they can find and throwing them at police, as they often do at these situations in Northern Ireland?
0: Down this road, it's wave goodbye to your garden wall, really. And if you've got a timber fence, then it's probably being used as bonfire right now. That's about as blunt as can be. That's what's happening down there, and the water cannon is just firing at the people. There wasn't a warning given before, a one-time warning. It was quite harrowing, really. It was, you know, this is your only warning. If you don't push back now and the crowd doesn't disperse, we will use the water cannon. And then a couple of minutes after, as the first missile came, the water cannon started back up. But the water cannons are being cycled. There's two. And they did try to link it up to the mains so they could have a constant feed, but they were unable to get enough water from that. So they're cycling the two water cannons in, one's topping up as the other one's sort of pushing back the crowd.
1: Christian, thank you for that. That's Christian Drogan there, reporter from Watchman UK. We'll speak to Christian again before the end of the programme. We're here right until 10 o'clock, of course, as we are every night this week. John Laverty is the night editor of the Belfast Telegraph. He's going to join us in a second. There's been a lot of political reaction to this on both sides of the Irish Sea, and indeed from our viewers and listeners, both in this country and throughout the world. 0344 499 1000 to get your call on the air between now and 10. Plenty of time to do that. We'll speak to John Laverty next. Stay with us.
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1: Thanks, everybody who's been in touch. We will get to more of your calls, texts, tweets and voice notes in the next half an hour. But I want to speak to John Laverty now. John is the night editor of the Belfast Telegraph. John, thank you for your time this evening. Can you just give us your impressions of what's been happening? It's been a very dramatic few days for Northern Ireland for reasons that have been pretty, I mean, the rioting, I've reported a lot of it on the streets of Belfast over my career at UTV and other places as well. But there have been the reasons for it and the thoughts that are going through those people's heads are very different from the sectarian violence of previously. Just tell us your impressions of what's been happening, especially as that violence continues this evening.
8: Yeah, Peter, well, as you know, Northern Ireland is no stranger to violence on the streets. But this is different because in the past we've fought against each other, so to speak, but this is somebody who caused by an alarming incident which involves someone who isn't from here. And that has brought people out onto the streets. It's brought up the race issue, and it's people going, the only way they feel they can go is onto the streets to demonstrate against what was an absolutely horrific attack the other night, Monday night.
1: It's interesting, John, certainly, that we've seen a lot of political unity at the start of the week. That seems to be fraying to some degree. I was chatting to Philip Brett earlier on and John Burrows, the DUP politician and Ulster Unionist Party politician respectively, throughout this programme. There do seem to be some criticism of some of their reaction here. I just wonder what your sense of that and how the Belfast Telegraph is covering that.
8: Well, the way I've seen it since Tuesday morning has been, first of all, there were too many politicians, I think, who were demanding that it goes out into the open about what the background of the attacker.
1: The suspected attacker, obviously.
8: The suspected attacker. That was what was going on Tuesday morning from various politicians. And they finally got their way, and the background of the alleged attacker was put out in the public eye. Then, of course, as what always happens in Northern Ireland, the politicians who were desperate to see this, desperate to have the outrage, are now, of course, today criticising the violence that happened on the streets. Now, everybody knows that in Northern Ireland, you really have to be very, very careful with what you say, and especially with an incident like this, because it became a worldwide issue because of the video. It was the tinder box was already lit.
1: Yes,
8: it's one of those things where the excuse, the reason is there. There was always going to be protests about this, and inevitably there was going to be violence. Thankfully, although some of the pictures are coming in, it's not as bad tonight. I mean, I'm talking to you from just off the Norris Road where I live, and it's definitely a lot quieter than the mayhem of last night.
1: And that's just for our viewers and listeners who don't know, that's East Belfast where that bus was burned last night. £700,000 bus was burned. Clearly, what's been happening at the Sandy Knowes roundabout, which is a few miles away from where you are, is very concerning, but just not, as you say, to the same degree. We've heard of disturbances in Londonderry as well, but is it just limited to those two places, to Belfast and Derry?
8: At the minute, the area that we're seeing, you're seeing now in some of these pictures, is obviously up in Glengormley, where there is a hotel which houses quite a few migrants. Now, obviously, as people have probably seen already, there's been a lot of the police have been there with water cannons. There's been quite a few youth, throwing bottles and stones at the police. I mean, it's clearly under control from the police. They've been using the water cannon, and it looks bad, but it's not as bad as anywhere near as bad as last night. There isn't as much intimidation. What they are doing is obviously is they're targeting at the minute the hotel in Glengormley, where the various migrants are staying. So we're watching that, and obviously it's still pretty early. But
1: yes,
8: I think we can safely say it's not going to be as bad as last night, which was quite horrific. And, you know, it reminded me, I was maybe 6 or 7 at the time, but it reminded me of the people who were being burned out of their houses in 1969, as the Troubles.
1: Yes, Bombay Street in West Belfast and places like that. I remember doing a documentary about that for the 40th anniversary. So it's some of the depressingly similar scenes, isn't it? Yeah,
8: it looks very similar to that, and it's the same thing. It's intimidation. It's burning people out of their houses. Only this time, it's racism inspired rather than sectarian, which of course Northern Ireland has been dogged with for the last 40 or 50 years.
1: Is there an understanding, John? I just wonder about some of the people who have been peacefully protesting. Obviously, you know, we absolutely condemn any violence whatsoever. Dreadful scenes, as you were saying there, about those 27 people who don't have homes to go to this evening because of that. Is there some understanding of some people who might want to peacefully protest that this conversation actually has to be had in Northern Ireland to some degree? Or are there some people who say everybody out in the streets last night was, shouldn't have been there?
8: No. That certainly is not the case. I mean, a lot of people want it to be out. They want it to be out peacefully protesting. The police themselves knew that there would be protests and hoped that most of it would be peaceful, but if you know yourself, Peter, you know where it's exactly 1 year since the same thing happened, or something very similar happened in Ballymena, when a couple of people who weren't born here, shall we say, were accused of a sexual assault on a young girl, and that caused the riots in Ballymena, which is, you know, 25 miles away from Belfast. Yes. So it's actually a similar scenario about what sparked this off. And I do think we've seen the worst of it on this occasion, but it will go on maybe for another night or so. As you know, the schools in Belfast all closed today just before lunchtime, and there was meant to be, as you know, an anti-immigration march at the City Hall in Belfast earlier on this evening. That didn't materialise. Only 3 people turned up.
1: Yeah, I saw that. In fact, some of them were getting photos with some officers who've been featured in a recent documentary, which was a very interesting thing.
8: But if you know there's going to be a riot nearby, rather than run away from it, in Northern Ireland, people tend to run towards it, and that's certainly what's happening up at Glengormley at the moment.
1: Yeah. John, it's a shame that the subject matter, but it's a pleasure to interview you, and you may or may not remember this, but believe it or not, it was 31 years ago that you published a letter from me in your Have a Rattle column in Ireland Saturday Night, and that was the first time I saw my name in print, and 31 years later, we're still both at it.
8: Not the last time you'll see your name in print, but yeah, it's good to have someone of the same accent speaking, you know.
1: Well, good to talk to you, John. Thank you very much indeed. That's John Laverty there, who's the night editor of the Belfast Telegraph. And just to update you on the England versus Costa Rica match, England's final pre-World Cup warm-up match, it's been delayed until at least 10 o'clock tonight due to lightning strikes and inclement weather in Orlando in Florida. So please don't turn over, stay with us for at least the next 20 minutes. And stay with Patry Hoskin, of course, as well. But if you are going to watch that England match, you can't do so for another 20 minutes because there has been some lightning there. We're going to speak to Joel in London, who has given me a ring, 0344 499 1000. Joel, you're very welcome to the programme. What would you like to say?
9: Oh, hello. Good evening, everyone.
1: Good evening.
9: And thank you for having me. I just thought it would be interesting to have an opinion of someone that is not from this country but quite agrees with a lot that's been said, you know.
1: Where are you from originally, Joel, yourself?
9: Well, I'm Portuguese. I've been in this country for 10 years. I'm very lucky to have arrived in this country pre-Brexit, and I've, had the opportunity to get a job and have a career, and I'm very grateful to this great country. And I think, if you allow me to say, and I think I represent a good portion of immigrants in this country.
1: I agree with you.
9: That, you know, we understand that we are here as guests, and I do not understand this this political correctness that is going around, this almost moral superiority from the governments or, and the governments of the UK. You know, we understand that we are guests in this country and we just want the opportunity to, you know, to work, to pay our taxes, to get on with our lives. We don't need hands out. I'm not here to get a free house or, you know, to get on the benefits.
1: I wonder, Joel, if there are people who are here for the wrong reasons, if there are people who don't do
9: absolutely
1: all the, well, no. I know you agree with me on that point, but what is it like for you when you're hearing all this rhetoric about immigration, saying, you know, not all immigrants, but a number of immigrants are on the take, they're coming over here on small boats, some of them, thousands of them, and they're getting all these things that they shouldn't get. You know, you're someone who works for a living, been here for 10 years, paid your taxes, delighted to be here, you've used the phrase guests in this country. That must be really frustrating for you when you're someone who's playing by the rules and then there are loads of people who don't.
9: Of course it's frustrating, and I feel the pain of people from this country and people from abroad. They're paying their taxes. It's taking the mickey, as we say in this country, because in many situations, people are coming from countries where you can't speak your mind. You can't pray to the God that you want. You can't even love the people that you want to love. And all of a sudden, when you come here and it's a lovely and caring and accommodating country, and it's like a free market, and they feel like they can abuse of the system, because it's a system that is built on belief and on trust. And if you're coming from a country where it's all about take, and you don't understand that you need to give into society for this to work, then it starts falling apart. And then we get to this situation where I live in central London, and there's kids running around with knives. There's steaks with alarms in the shops. Like, I go to the shops and the steak has an alarm. Why does the steak have an alarm? Like, when did this country... When? How did we get here?
1: Well, chocolate, washing up liquid, there's so many of those.
9: Absolutely.
1: I mean, do you think you want to stay here, Joel? Do you want to stay here?
9: Well, I'm starting to doubt, you know. I honestly start to doubt. Also for the cost of living and how hard it is to get a house. I pay a lot to live in central London, you know, to be able to afford the rent in central London. I still don't have kids. I don't know if I could raise kids and afford to raise kids, because we all know how much it costs to send a child to daycare, wherever it is, you know. Mm-hmm. So it's becoming increasingly hard, but also this whole madness that is going around at the moment doesn't help, because I could potentially make an effort, but then I see, and I live in central London, like I was saying, in one of these buildings that part of the building is private tenants, but it's still also owned by a lot of council, and I see a lot of what's going on here. These people don't want to work, they just want a free house, and they've been raised like that. It goes from father to child to, you know, it passes on a generation, this mentality that the government owes you something.
1: Well, listen, I think
9: you anything.
1: Speaking of mentalities, Joel, I think you have the right mentality. I think you have the right way of thinking about these things, and you speak an awful lot of common sense. So thank you, and please give me a ring anytime on any issue, whether it's immigration or anything else. That's Joel, who's Portuguese and has been living in London for the last 10 years. Stephen's been in touch and says, such challenging times in the UK, unrest on the streets that no politician wants to understand or talk about what the baseline cause is. In fairness, some politicians do, but a fair point, I suppose. Uncontrolled illegal immigration, cost of living crisis, tax up, energy builds up on a mess of a government, the left-wing Jew haters and anyone else who does not buy their beliefs in politics, the real extremists and Nazis for the 21st century, different coloured flags but the same behaviour. The country needs some sort of reset, says Stephen. The FIFA World Cup kicks off tomorrow, and our friends at TalkSport are sending you and a friend straight to New York City with Adidas, the tournament's official match ball supplier. It's the ultimate trip to watch England face Panama live at the MetLife Stadium. 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Plus, Adidas is throwing in the official Treonda match ball and a fresh pair of boots. Don't miss out. 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
16: Good evening. Major problems in Lancashire on the M6 to continue. The motorway stays closed southbound at junction 35 north of Lancaster as emergency repairs to the carriageway continue. And long delays on the M25 heading out of Essex into Kent. The clockwise carriageway is blocked on the QE2 bridge due to an emergency service incident. And on London Underground, no Piccadilly line, Acton Town to Uxbridge. And that follows a train that broke down at South Harrow. I'm Johnny Vatner.
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1: Speaking of the World Cup, TalkSport have teamed up with Meantime to create a lager in time for the competition. It's called So Good Lager, which will be poured from all O'Neill's pubs and some of the best sports pubs across the UK. So whether you're watching the action this summer or settling in for an afternoon with your friends, make sure you check out TalkSport.com/So Good to find your nearest pub. So Good, 18 plus, please drink responsibly. Right then, a couple more calls and we will speak to Christian in Belfast before the end of the programme and Petri Hoskin too, so a busy 11 minutes. Let's speak to Robert in London first. You're very welcome. Actually, Robert, I'll come back to you in a second. Apologies. It's just a dynamic situation in Belfast. I want to go to Christian first. Christian, tell us the latest there. Where are you now and what's happening?
0: Yeah, so we're down, I don't know if you recognise this Tesco petrol station. It's North Cop Shopping Centre. And you can see the clouds of smoke behind me. We've just looped right round away from all the sort of main, you know, sort of other groups of press. And we've come to the sort of side that the protesters are on. As you can see, we're heading down to that cloud of smoke that's just behind me. That's where we're going, and we've just cut through a housing estate, and we're sort of approaching it from the back.
1: Yeah, do things feel calm there? I see a couple of mass youths behind you there, walking in the shot there, we can see as well. There's some smoke behind you. What's happening there?
0: Yeah, so that's where we're heading now. We're heading to that cloud of smoke. That is effectively where the protesters are. And that's where the water cannon is trying to push the protesters back from. So we're approaching it from the protest side as opposed to the police side, which is the side that we were on before when we reported to you before.
1: Sure, and how do things feel? Do things feel as if they're calming down or ramping up?
0: No, I think it's definitely ramping up, Peter.
1: Okay. Christian, thanks for all your reporting last night and tonight. Really appreciate it. That's Christian Drogan there from Watchman UK on the ground in Belfast. We'll bring you right up to date, as I'm sure Petri will as well during her programme. She's on between 10 and 1. We'll talk to her in just a few minutes about what's on her programme. But first, I want to go back to Robert in London. Robert, sorry for the false alarm there. Thanks for hanging on the line. Yeah. What would you like to say?
18: Yeah, thanks. I think that people are waking up. And what people are realising that every time, we've been through a few of these cycles, every time there's an election, these politicians tell us what we want to hear. So they actually know what we want to hear. And if you look at the Brexit vote and the vote for the UKIP before that, in one of the by-elections they got 4 million votes. There have been consistent votes over the last 20 years where the British people have said, directly and indirectly, they wanted to control the immigration.
1: Oh, totally. They've been lied to. I mean, 2010, the Conservatives said they'd sort it out. 2015, Conservatives said they'd sort it out. 2016, Brexit, a lot of that was about immigration. 2017, and I was, you know, working for the Conservatives at that point, they said they'd sorted immigration. And then we're into, 2019, get Brexit done, you know, take back control, all of that kind of stuff. 2024 as well. Well, maybe not 2024, Labour, but Labour certainly made the argument that they'd get some control on it and they'd abandon the Rwanda plan. We've been lied to for years.
18: For years. And, I mean, just to point out, you know, Boris Johnson, get Brexit done. In 1 year, he let in 1.4 million people net. So not net, so that was 1.4 gross. So, but the net figure was still 900,000. Some bonkers numbers. And so what's happened is, we've got this amazing, I mean, if you go back to Magna Carta and Habeas Corpus, you know, we are a great country. I'm half Caribbean and half British.
1: Okay.
18: And as you look at, I've lived in dictatorships, right? We really got a lot of ideas right. But the thing about the parliamentary system and all the checks and balances built into it, it relies on one single point linkage that if it fails, it doesn't work. The whole thing doesn't work. And that's you have to have trust in your MP. When he's telling you what he's going to do. And
1: Robert, I don't know what you think, but I think we've seen a complete breakdown in trust in politics and politicians in my political lifetime. You can maybe date it back to Watergate or before that or whatever, but definitely in my political lifetime, the last 20 years or so, there's just been a huge breakdown in that trust.
18: Right. And so what happens next is that, so that trust is gone. So we send these people to Parliament. And where people are angry now, where the anger comes from is, one, you've been duped repeatedly, but two, you know, countries and political systems can survive when there's a bit of corruption at the top because the people know that's how leaders are. And as long as they're acting in your interest, people will forgive that bit of corruption.
1: It's really, really interesting point.
18: The perception now is that they're not acting in our interest.
1: Well, that's it too. And so many people have that perception and have made that point to me. Really interesting points there, Robert. Thank you. Sorry to end the call, but I just want to get two more callers in before I speak to Petri. One of them is Keith in Huddersfield. Keith, you're very welcome to the programme. What would you like to say?
19: Good evening. First, Benjamin Button, he's a person that said on television that we should send pensioners to Rwanda. He actually said that on television.
1: Right, I missed that, but okay.
19: Right.
1: He's a controversial man.
19: He's diverse. You know, he's as bad as what he's telling the other people are. But that's not what you're phoned about. Today, I tried to get you when you're with Mrs. Brewer regarding...
1: Julia,
19: regarding what the Prime Minister said. I think it was the last question he were answering.
1: Yes, he says the same thing all the time in the final question,
19: As I understand it, he's leader of the Labour Party, but he's a Prime Minister of Great Britain.
1: Yes.
19: That's right. He said, near end, if you look at it, and please confirm it and make sure I'm right, he said that he would making sure that he was looking after the people that voted him for him, the Labour Party.
1: Well, he should be voting, he should be looking after everybody, shouldn't he?
19: Yeah, but that's what he said.
1: Okay,
19: do you know what? Please, and if you get a chance,
1: okay.
19: just...
1: I will do that. Keith, I will do that on the way home. I will have a look at exactly what Keir Starmer said. I'm very happy to do that. Andy in Hull, final call of the evening. I think pensions are on your mind, Andy.
20: Yeah, I'll try and keep it brief. I mean, that Benjamin Butterworth, I mean, he does talk a load of rubbish to me. He goes on about this £300,000 that we're supposed to have. I started work when I was 15, and I basically signed a contract with the government to say I'll work till I'm 65. The government now have moved the goalposts, so I now work till I'm 67, mm-hmm. and they may move it further up from that.
1: Yeah.
20: What I did, and what most of my generation did, is we started work when we left school, and we paid into the system. Most of these young'uns now like him, and it always amazes me that it's always these young contributors that say, get rid of the triple lock and everything else. I think there's a lot more that this government can do with regards to the welfare budget.
1: Mm-hmm.
20: Let's get
1: Where should the money come from to keep the triple lock, do you think, Andy?
20: Well, let's look at some of these people who've never worked.
1: Mm-hmm.
20: There we've got a shortage of people. We need people from abroad to come and fill these job gaps.
1: A lot of those are very highly skilled technical jobs, though.
20: But people can train to do those jobs.
1: Yeah, you're right.
20: My job's technical. I trained to do my job.
1: Mm-hmm.
20: I couldn't do the job I do now when I left school at 16.
1: Yes.
20: But I learned to do that job, and I did an apprenticeship to do that job.
1: Okay.
20: But we seem as if the pensioners are always an easy target because they can't fight back, they can't do anything. So let's take the winter fuel allowance away. Easy target.
1: They totally misjudged that one, Andy. Absolutely. Listen, you make some really good points, and thank you for them. That's Andy in Hull there. Thanks also to Mark, who's been in touch on WhatsApp, and he says, I've just been for a walk with the dog through fields and over streams on a beautiful sunny evening. I should have been full of appreciation, but all I could think of as I looked at the glorious British countryside was, how do I save my country? I do not think that is a question I will be able to banish, says Mark. Lots happening this evening. We're going to keep you updated in our news bulletins, and indeed, I'm sure, on Petrie's show about what's happening in Belfast. She's with me now. Hi, Petrie.
21: Hello there.
1: How are you?
21: We're on it. I'm very well. How are you?
1: Good, yes, very well. Yeah.
21: It's Pink Wednesday, I forgot.
1: It is, yeah. On Wednesdays we wear pink, yeah.
21: Forgot.
1: Exactly.
21: We're going to continue, obviously, looking at what's going on in Belfast and keep everybody updated with anything if anything changes. Also, of course, Donald Trump and now Pete Hegseth have said that they're going to hit Iran very high
1: mm-hmm,
21: tonight.
1: Mm-hmm, mm-hmm.
21: So it'll probably be about 10:30, 11 o'clock, as it was last night. So we'll keep everybody updated on that as well. But kicking off the programme, we're going to be talking to the head of immigration and public law about the immigration being a national security threat.
1: Mm-hmm, mm-hmm.
21: That was what was mentioned earlier on. So
1: it was Jonathan Hall, wasn't it? The independent reviewer of terrorism legislation.
21: Yeah, and it's just a really interesting question, really, is to see how we deal now with immigration. So this is a guy who's given lots of advice to government.
1: Mm-hmm.
21: He's spoken about this. He knows all about this. So it'd be really interesting what, in fact, we can do. Because I was saying last night, it's all very well getting angry, but you know, what are the legal processes that we mm-hmm. can do mm-hmm. to change mm-hmm. this? So that's what we're going to be looking at first of all. We are then going to be looking at defence spending
1: mm-hmm.
21: And how woefully pathetic that seems to be, and looking at AI as the system seems to be getting into our law and order now. But also at midnight, it's World Cup. Starts on Thursday,
1: that's
21: which
1: right.
21: is midnight.
1: That's right. And we've had those postponements of England's pre-match.
21: Till
1: 10 o'clock. Till 10 o'clock, exactly,
21: great.
1: As well. No,
21: so
1: absolutely.
21: It'll be like tumbleweed out there. But anyway, so we're going to be at midnight crossing over to the US.
1: Okay.
21: And chatting. And I want to know if anybody's really excited about this World Cup. Has it been spoiled? Has it been ruined
1: yes.
21: for America? Because I don't feel it, do you?
1: No, I don't. It'll be, obviously, a number of people have had a rough time with it getting in as well,
21: exactly.
1: some of the Iranians as well.
21: So I just wonder if it's the same tournament as it always has been.
1: Loads to talk about with Petrie there. I want to thank my team, as I don't do enough. Sam, James, Ethan, Connor, Luke, Shalape, and Mia has been joining us this evening. Mia Fluke, so thank you for that. I'll see you tomorrow at 7. Petrie's next.
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22: From the Sky News Centre at 10, riot police have used water cannon during a further night of unrest in Belfast.
4: The disorder has been triggered by the stabbing of Stephen Ogilvy on Monday night. He lost his left eye when he was attacked, and a Sudanese refugee has been charged with attempted murder. The victim's family is calling for peaceful protests. That's echoed by Northern Ireland's Children's Commissioner, Chris Quinn.
5: The people on the streets do not represent this community, and they do not represent Northern Ireland. It makes me very cross to see what's happening. No matter who you are and what you look like, you do not deserve to walk down the street living in fear.
4: Donald Trump's again threatened to bomb Iran if no peace deal is signed. The US president has accused the Iranians of stalling. Tehran says it's reassessing the situation. A 14-year-old girl has been arrested over a triple school stabbing and has been detained under the Mental Health Act. Two pupils and a member of staff were hurt in Blakely in North Manchester yesterday morning. Two men have become the first to be jailed under a specific offence of bringing migrants to the UK in small boats. The Afghan and Sudanese nationals have been sentenced to a combined total of 4.5 years. FIFA President Gianni Infantino has told people to chill and relax about the controversial topics that have dominated the build-up to the World Cup. He says it's unfortunate that Somali referee Omar Artan has been denied entry to the United States. Others have faced visa issues while high ticket prices continue to cause much debate. Infantino says there is only so much that FIFA can do.
6: We try always to find solutions, but then we need to respect that we are not the kings of the world who can rule over governments and police forces and I don't know what. We are a sports organization. We try to do our best with the means that we have.
4: And Lacey Turner will be swapping Albert Square for the dance floor after signing up for Strictly Come Dancing. The 38-year-old EastEnders actress is the first contestant to be announced for the 2026 series. That's the latest. I'm Stevie Shillinglaw.
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27: The home of common sense. 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
23: 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This is Talk. Fast talking conversation, nightlife with Petri Hosken.

0: Hello there. Sorry about that intermission. I had a brand new microphone and it isn't working. So we've had to revert to an older microphone. I'm just going to plug... There we go. That should be okay now. Brand new mic. Didn't work. I don't know if this one's working either. It's making lots of funny noises. But I am back with you. I'll try not to move. So here we are. Right. Right, this is Petri and this is Talk. And at least I can do that now. And coming up in the programme, got a full programme for you. Coming up at midnight, we're crossing live because it is officially the start of the World Cup, of course, at midnight. So we're crossing live to the United States of America. And I want to ask you in our sort of talkback section, are you excited about this World Cup? Have you ever been to a World Cup? Did you go to World Cup? Is this really passed you by? Is this not doing it for you? Are you really looking forward to it? I'd just be really interested to test the temperature. In the meantime, of course, we'll be keeping a very tight eye on what's going on in Belfast. Belfast is seeing a second day of unrest as around 200 people have gathered in Newton Abbey tonight. Crowds have also gathered in Coleraine, where police are blocking the road and objects were hurled at the police. The force responded with water cannons and small fires have been seen. The family, meantime, of Stephen Ogilvie, who lost an eye in Monday's attack in Belfast, have issued a statement through Philip Brett, a DUP member of the Legislative Assembly in Northern Ireland. And Ogilvie's family thanked those who stepped in to protect him and also condemned violent unrest in Belfast last night, which followed the attack. Of course, we've seen images of that unrest last night and through the day and the damage that was done. The police are very keen to stop that from happening again. There seems to be a lot of very young boys out there, young men out there, just itching for a fight. The police are pushing them back from a migrant hotel, we understand, but they're quite some distance away from that if they're planning to make any trouble. But we will keep an eye on that for you throughout the evening. Also, we'll be keeping an eye on the threats by the President of the United States and the Secretary of Defense, Pete Hegseth, as well, who said they're going to hit Iran very hard tonight. So this could be the official breaking of the ceasefire. And we wait to see if what that causes in the coming days. So all of that is a packed program. We're also going to be heading to Italy to speak to our travel and transport correspondent, who is actually travelling, who's going to take us through the papers. That's Ed Wiseman. Looking at AI and the justice system, could AI actually be making decisions about who is innocent and who is guilty? That certainly seems to be what we're looking at in the future. Defence spending as well, which seems to be woefully short of what the Defence Secretary wanted. And all of that, and you, of course. So lots to come in the next 3 hours. But to kick us off, the UK's independent terror watchdog, Jonathan Hall, has today said that immigration must be treated as a vital national security threat rather than an economic issue. Now, his warnings follow last night's events in Belfast, where violent protesters caused havoc in the city after a life-threatening knife assault allegedly carried out by a Sudanese asylum seeker. Well, Hall emphasised that trauma from unstable states can escalate migrant violence risk. This comes amid data showing a rise in foreign national convictions for violence, theft and sexual offences. So it's not just us imagining it. These offences are rising. Well, Hall concluded that mass migration risks destabilising the British nation, pointing to a stark silence from leadership regarding these evolving security threats. Well, here to discuss this further with me is Dr. S. Shelvan, who is Head of Immigration and Public Law at 33 Bedford Chambers in London and an Adjunct Professor at Centre for International Law and Globalisation at Southampton Law School. He's acted as a critical consultant, independent reviewer and training specialist to reform how the UK Home Office handles migration and asylum claims. Now, it's worth me giving you all of that information because this is the expert that we've got in front of us now. Shelvan, thank you so much for joining me. It's a real pleasure to have you. Look, to say that this is a national security issue, can you explain to me what he means by that?
1: Well, I think Jonathan Hall is very well respected in the field, and he's not saying these sort of words without any sort of weight to them. But he made it quite clear that his words were not with respect to what's happening in Belfast and Ali Haddad. And can I just correct something you said in the intro? Ali Haddad is not an asylum seeker. He was granted refugee status in 2023. Okay. So he's legally here. He's not illegal. And the question we must have is some individual goes and, you know, I must first of all say, you know, all of our thoughts and prayers are with Stephen Ogilvie and his family and anybody who is a victim of any such crime, be they the victim from somebody who's perpetrated, who is somewhere without somebody who's without status to be in the United Kingdom, or somebody who's British. Yeah. Victims of any crime should be at the forefront of our thoughts. Yeah. So the important thing is that Jonathan Hall made it quite clear that this is not in relation to Ali Haddad. It's with respect to what's happening with Iran. And as you said, on one of your top news stories is what's going to happen this evening from the United States in relation to attacks to Iran. And also the biggest issue is that, you know, Stephen Ogilvie's family made it quite clear, and you also preface this. So he said, you know, violence is not welcome. You know, peaceful protest is. And what we saw this with Henry Novak, you know, in Southampton as well, is that what's happening is that these incidents are used by an excuse by a small minority of our population to run havoc with more violence. And that's what we're seeing. And Judge Cohen on Monday evening, when he remanded Haddad into custody and the next trial date, I think, is the 8th of July, made it quite clear that those who create havoc and violence will be dealt the full force of the law. So it's very important that, you know, when Jonathan Hall was talking about this, we need to look at, you know, the situation with Ali Haddad. We don't know the evidence regarding his mental health profile. Jonathan Hall himself says, when you look at Ali Haddad, this is somebody from Sudan. Sudan, a country the United Kingdom has for many years for the nationals, granted refugee status, because we know that if they return to those countries, individuals, young men, have suffered such harm in relation to war and terror and, you know, post-traumatic stress disorder. We don't know the medical records of this individual. But what were the national authorities doing in short? You know, we've seen other deaths, the Nottingham death of the students. Yes, an individual who's paranoid schizophrenic. You know, this is not an issue of migrants running havoc. This is really an issue of what the state is doing to ensure that they get the mental health services to ensure that, you know, the general public is safe.
0: So that's a different issue. Is he saying a national security issue? And you're absolutely right. He did mention those conditions and saying, you know, trauma and seeing violence. You know, I mean, even people who left to go and join ISIS, right? Trying to come back to this country will have been subject to or have seen some horrendous things, which will have an impact on them. So is he talking about national security in terms of when those people come here, they need to be treated differently to refugees from countries where there isn't, well, most of them would have to come from somewhere where there is war, though, wouldn't they?
1: The definition of refugees under Article 182 of the 1951 Refugee Convention, which the UK has been party to since 1952, so over 70 years of compliance with it. And the definition of refugee is an individual who has a well-founded fear of persecution because of race, religion, nationality, particular social group or political opinion, who cannot be avail or is unwilling or unable to avail themselves of protection of the country of origin. It's a country of nationality or habitual residence. So what that does is that, what is the future risk? If they're going to be tortured or ill-treated because of who they are, be their political opinion, religious beliefs, their sexual identity, their participation. It's not just about war. You know, the refugee is not about political, just itself. Now, the UK's always had a proud tradition regarding refugees, but it's very important that viewers know that it's only from the 28th of June 2022, when Section 40 of the Nationality and Borders Act 2022 came into force, that we actually said that those people who come to the country to claim asylum are illegal and criminal. So for 70 years, we never used that label. And it's only because the last Conservative government and the current Labour government are refusing to repeal that, is that we have this dogmatic labelling of these individuals illegal. Because what your viewers may not know is that there's no visa to lawfully come into the UK to claim asylum.
0: Yeah, no, I say that. I do say that on repeat. I do say that a lot, that they have to claim it on British soil.
1: Yeah, but they didn't have to. Up to September 2011, this very boring review is also known, up to September 2011, an individual could leave their country of origin, say in sub-Saharan Africa, go to the nearest country, go to the British Embassy or British High Commission, and claim asylum for the UK. That was only a policy, you know, which policy was last Labour government, first year of the Lib Dems and Conservatives. So that policy was only stopped by the last, you know, Conservative Lib Dem coalition in September 2011. What your visitors must also know is that when I was a baby barrister in 1999, individuals, okay, for example, you're somebody escaping Mugabe, yeah? What you can't do is go out of Zimbabwe, Harare Airport, with your passport and your ID documents. Because if you're on a stop list, you'll be stopped, detained and tortured. So lots of individuals and my clients, and I've been practicing this field for over 25 years, come to the UK without their ID documents, not because they're deliberately destroying them, but because they can't leave their country safely with them. Now, it's important that your viewers know that, you know, when I was a baby barrister, individuals came on the Eurostar from Waterloo, into Waterloo. We stopped that. Then they came by lorries. We stopped that. Then what they're doing, they're coming on boats since 2018. And we've had like 180,000, you know, coming on boats since 2018. But what's important that viewers know is that the only reason why they're coming by boats is that this government is not providing them a lawful safe passage to come to the UK to claim asylum. And what we know is that over 30% of those people who claimed asylum last year are coming from boats. But all what we need to do to stop the criminal gangs, to break the criminal gangs and stop the criminal gangs from profiting, all we need to do, sort of the hundreds of million pounds the British taxpayers paying to France in relation to this whole issue, all we need to do is set up a registration centre in northern France for those refugees, which do not form the majority of those who are in France. The majority who are in France actually stay and claim asylum in France. So for that percentage of individuals in northern France, open up a registration centre, allow them to register their claims in northern France, and then lawfully transport them to the UK, and then you smash the criminal gangs because there's no supply and demand.
0: And people want the gangs smashed, yes. Not because they want the gangs smashed, but they want to stop the boats, and they don't just want to stop the boats, they want to stop the immigrants, they want to stop the claimants.
1: Well, that's the problem. Yes, and the point is why? Why do they want to stop people who are genuinely here to claim asylum? We know from the statistics, from the even the last statistics, the Commons Library issued a report on the 1st of June this year, so less than 2 weeks old, yeah? That we know from the statistics that around 42% of those who claim asylum are granted asylum by the Home Office. So 4 out of 10 are automatically granted asylum by the Home Office. That includes the small boats. From that, around 76% of those who aren't granted asylum appeal, and from that 33% are granted refugee status or some sort of leave of remain. So we know as a country from the Home Office statistics, knowing that the highest percentage of initial grants was in 2022 was 73%, which is when we had this backlog, is that we know the majority are genuine refugees, including the young men you are showing, but we do know that's not just young men, it's also women and children. So what we know is that those who are coming to the country, the majority of those who are coming to the country, are genuine.
0: But do we? I mean, that's the question. But no, the figures can say one thing, because people can claim it. There's also a lot of young men who claim to be children. We find out later on they're not. So just because they say it doesn't mean that it's true. Just because they say they come from a war-torn country doesn't mean they have.
1: No, Petri, that's what I'm trying to explain. These are not people who are just granted asylum because they say they come from a country. These are individuals who go through what is called a climate of disbelief in the Home Office. They have to go through a Home Office application. One of my clients had to go through 5 interviews before claiming asylum, and I won't go into the detail of that. You should know it's not an easy task. You don't turn up, say, I'm a refugee and get refugee status. There's up to 1 to 3 years delay in getting your initial decision being decided by the Home Office. Even if you then appeal it, some of my clients are waiting 1 year, 2 years to be able to get before an independent judge in what is currently the first year tribunal. So, Patrick, it's not people who are just claiming to be refugees. The 42% out of that 100,000 who were claiming asylum, who were granted asylum by the Home Office on initial decision, are found to be credible in relation to their own story. And then when we compare their evidence to what we know about the country of origin, the Home Office Country Policy Information Notes from the US State Department report, Amnesty International Human Rights Watch report, we accept that there'll be a risk on return. So this is the UK government deciding under a very strict and, you know, painful process of claiming asylum that these are genuine refugees. But, and then the rest of them go before an independent judge, and these are British judges, not British judges in foreign courts. These are British judges in fact-finding tribunals who found them credible and plausible and therefore refugees. So it's not about talk, it's saying that they're refugees. It's about proving to the standards of proof which are required.
0: But one of the issues with people coming in without paperwork and without the passports, and I have often said that that is the reason why they don't have the papers, not that they're chucking them in the sea, some might, but then that's not the case. But is that we don't know who they are, and we know that we've allowed people into this country who are running away from a criminal past. So if we're talking about it being a national security threat, surely that is not acceptable just to say, okay, you say your name is Joe Smith, we'll take your word at that and not find out if you've got a criminal past. This is what people are worried about.
1: But, okay, so let's look at various triggers in relation to identification. Knowing that we've been party to

0: Italy in Greece. Yeah. So we decided as a population in that referendum to no longer have those checks and balances, because that's what happens when you no longer be part of the European Union. So if you want to shore some blame on that, don't blame anybody but those who voted to leave Europe. I'm not making a political statement, I'm just saying what the facts are. Now, we also know that there are individuals who falsely claim to be of a certain nationality. We had that, those Albanians who came to the country in the early 2000s, yeah, who are actually Kosovans. Well, our courts and our Home Office are catching up with them, yeah, and these people are being removed or deported depending on whether there's criminal issues. So we've always had that mechanism of finding out people who they are, and the tiny minority who use false profiles, are being identified when they can, but we're not seeing a tidal wave in relation to the percentage of those who came to asylum who are showing these criminal profiles. So, for example, the Epping Forest case. Yes, we see that case as being, three individuals. One individual, of course, is convicted of sexually assaulting a 14-year-old girl. Yeah, and that's a horrific crime. But your viewers may also want to know, there's protests in July last year outside the accommodation centre, the Bell Hotel. Yeah, in relation to those three individuals who were accused in Bell Hotel. But your viewers will also know that there were 69 incidents of sexual and violent assaults in the Epping Forest municipality the previous month. Where were the protests against those individuals? We need to be able to attack people who, sorry, address crime and the causes of crime, not just on nationality profiles, but why do those people committing crimes? Now, one issue, which I'm not saying is a defence, but is important to put in the context, is that Robert Jenrick, when he was Immigration Minister under the last Conservative government, when he was asked on another channel, Sky, if I'm able to mention it, I was asked, why don't you reduce the backlog? He said, if I reduce the backlog, that would be a pull for refugees to come to the country. So one of the reasons we've got these young men and young women and with families,
1: it is largely young men. We're not blind.
0: No. Yes, but the point is, it's the issue with why do men come before spouses or children? It's because of the pathways in relation to being able to migrate. Yeah, and being able to, if you're able to, escape in relation to that. And there's lots of studies in relation to the economic disparities and social disparities in relation to the situation of forced displaced women. Okay, so we need to make that quite clear. And it's quite important to know there's not only just young men who are coming across. And knowing that Refugee Council did a study of those who are coming on migrant boats in January 2023, found that about 90% of them would be granted refugee status because they're genuine refugees. And your viewers may also want to know that in the last year we've had Palestinians who've come to claim asylum here in the UK as well. So we've had, not only Ukrainians and, well, Syrians and other nationalities and Sudanese, which are really at risk. So the important point is that we've got to say, well, we look at the issues of crime, because none of those individuals you've named, either today or in previous programmes, we have any evidence that they had committed any criminal acts prior to coming to the UK.
1: But they certainly have when they've come to the UK, right? We know that. So what do we do with them then? Well, let's forget that it's... Now, hang on a minute, Chelva. Let's forget that it's the tiny minority, because it's the tiny minority that is destabilising this country right now. I think you'd admit that, OK?
0: Sorry, Petri, can I just correct that? It's a tiny minority of refugees who are committing these crimes. It's a tiny minority of the British far-right population in the UK.
1: I think that's too simple to say. I think that's lazy.
0: Simon Harris.
1: I'm sorry, I think that's lazy to say that.
0: Simon Harris, the Deputy Prime Minister of Ireland, said only 2 days ago he's horrified that there are masked men in Belfast targeting brown and black people.
1: Of course, that is horrific and it is wrong. But the narrative, the conversations, because people are called far right, because they're called far right for having concerns about migration, having concerns about the violent scenes that we've seen, certainly according to the alleged attacker, the Sudanese guy, that is destabilising the country. And that is exactly what Jonathan Hall is saying.
0: Now, Jonathan Hall is saying is that we need to look at the issues with respect to why, and he said this quite clearly, which the far right won't agree with, is that there's black and the black and brown communities who are as British as you and I, Now, it is the far right who say that anybody with a colour skin cannot be English. You have to accept that. That is the far right rhetoric of the Tommy Robinson's crew. And, you know, I'm sure...
1: But that's not the view of most people.

0: people who are concerned about the levels of illegal migration into this country.
1: And most people aren't going on the streets and causing violence and having tonight.
0: But they are still concerned. They're still angry and concerned and scared.
1: Yes, and why are we scared? Because what we're having is violent scenes. We saw that with the rhetoric of text, you know, on social media regarding, I don't care if they burn the hotel and burn people in them. We, you know, all this rhetoric of violence, of hate and fear is with respect to the fact that we need to be able to address the issues of crime and the causes of crime. And what we need to do is make sure that the Home Office has got enough funds to be able to make decisions in a just and timely manner, not have five interviews for an individual asylum seeker, not wait 1 or 2 years. And also, we need to make sure that we don't disband the first-tier tribunal with experienced judges to this adjudication authority, which the current Labour government wants to spend hundreds of millions of pounds there. We just need to make sure that there are enough judges to be able to hear these appeals. And we know the statistics. So what we need to do is to address unrest in political instability. So instead of banning asylum seekers being able to get work unless they've been over 12 months since their decision has been made from application, we need to be able to make sure that they are not waiting for their interview.
0: But let me just very quickly, because we're running out of time, what about somebody, let's say, who does commit a heinous crime in this country, one that is not acceptable, rape, murder, attempted murder, and why should we then have to put up with them? Should they not then be deported, held to what they're going to, as long as they leave us alone?
1: Okay, so the law is simple and...
0: No, but what do you think? I know what the law is.
1: Okay, well, I think as a refugee lawyer who believes in the rule of law, as all of my colleagues, both who represent refugees...
0: So we need to keep them,
1: No, if there's a real risk of torture or inhuman
0: degrading... What about the torture they've put on us? Or that person they attacked?
1: And that's why we have the criminal justice system. The point is, none of us believe that anybody should be tortured. Yeah, we do not place individuals in a situation where they'll face torture, inhuman degrading treatment, or punishment. That's the basic thing. Because I'll tell you, Petri, if we get rid of that protection for the most, the ugliest forms of our society, on the gutter or the sewer, when will they come for us? So we have these base...
0: Yeah, but they're not our society, are they? They're people who've come here and have not behaved and have carried out rapes and things against the population.
1: They are our society. They've been granted refugee status and granted leave to remain or any sort of form of leave to remain. You know, we've had... The law was quite clear from the abolition of slavery. You know, that's the reason why slavery was abolished in this country, because anybody who's come in the border of the United
0: that's
1: Kingdom...
0: I know the law. I was just simply asking that when somebody behaves in that sort of way towards somebody in this society, why we should cut them some slack when they haven't shown us any respect or any care. But anyway, it's good to talk to you. Dr. S. Shelvan, who's Head of Immigration and Public Law at 33 Bedford Chambers in London. So, quick break because I'm late. Back in a sec.
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0: Hello there, this is Talk and it is Petri here with you until 1 o'clock. And of course at midnight, it's officially the start of the World Cup. Are you excited about it? I don't know anybody that is. Well, apart from TalkSport, they are behind me. So let me remind you, of course, that we're going to be talking AI, getting into our justice system in a while. And we're also going to be joining up with Ed Wiseman, who's in Italy at the moment, to go through the papers for tomorrow. In the meantime, Downing Street might give the military less than an extra 13.5 billion and has delayed its big spending announcement. Officials are still looking at three different options and cannot agree on how to present the final numbers to the public. Military bosses are furious. One top leader warned that the government is hurting Britain's reputation by offering only half the money needed to keep the country safe. The lowest option is £4.5 billion short of what the National Security Advisor recommended. To hide this shortfall, the government might try to make the final deal look bigger by blending it with other types of spending. Well, I will have my eyes firmly across that, don't you worry. Well, joining me to discuss this is Elliot Wilson, writer, historian and senior fellow at the National Security at the Coalition for Global Prosperity and served on the Defence Committee for over 10 years. And we spoke a couple of months ago, didn't we, and said, look, you must come back when we've got a little bit more news. Now, we don't have the official report yet. Keir Starmer was pushed on that in the Commons today during PMQs. He said it'll be before the NATO meeting in Turkey, which is the 7th and 8th, I think, of June. So we haven't got long to wait for it, but it doesn't seem that it is going to give us what we need. What do you make of this?
15: I think the whole thing's been a shambles, to be honest. I mean, the Strategic Defence Review was published last summer, and the idea of the Defence Investment Plan was it filled in the blanks of how they were going to pay for it. And we were told that the investment plan would be published in the autumn of last year. Now, that clearly hasn't happened. It wasn't published in the spring. It's not been published now. It's going to be, you know, we're looking at July, which is basically a year from the Strategic Defence Review. And the reason seems to be that the Treasury won't agree to give the MOD the money that the MOD wants. And I think what's extraordinary is that Keir Starmer clearly doesn't have the authority to tell the Treasury to do that. But we are also going to fall way short of the money that's required. I mean, the MOD needs about £28 billion to implement the sort of highlights of the defence review and also just make up shortfalls that have opened up over the past few years. It's looking like it will get 12, 13, 14 billion, which is half of what they need. And yet, you know, the Prime Minister and the Secretary of State for Defence say that national security is their top priority. Well, clearly it isn't because they're not paying for it. So I think these are very grim times, given that we're told again and again, quite rightly, what a serious threat Russia is to us and how, you know, how fragile the global security is.
0: And I mean, the comments that we are an embarrassment Sorry, I'm having lots of sound and technical issues this evening. Typical. But we are an international embarrassment. And in fact, if we go to this NATO meeting with the kind of DIP that they're talking about, that they're being delivered, that the Defence Investment Plan, that we're going to look even weaker and more pathetic on the world stage.
15: Well, I think there is a real issue. At the moment, you know, we clearly have a more strained relationship with the United States than we've had for some time.
0: Yeah.
15: That's not helped by, you know, Donald Trump doesn't like NATO. We know that. He wants us to do more. He wants Europe to do more. We're doing less, if anything. But there are also commitments we've made to our NATO allies that we will do certain things, we'll provide certain capability. And we can't do that. And they know we can't do that. And if our allies know that, then frankly, our enemies know that as well. So yes, it is. It is embarrassing that the United Kingdom, with the fifth or sixth largest economy in the world, a permanent seat on the UN Security Council, can't actually provide an armoured division for NATO, and we're contracted to provide two. So if things do go badly wrong, we are going to be relying on our NATO allies to make up that shortfall. And that, I would have thought, if you're in government, is deeply, deeply embarrassing.
0: I was reading earlier that that Britain is second bottom in the NATO league table that ranks member states based on to the extent to which they're meeting their rearmament promises. And the only country below the UK is understood to be Iceland, that doesn't even have a military. It doesn't really get much worse then, does it?
15: It doesn't. You know, if we're beating Iceland, which relies on its police and coast guard for national security, then we are doing pretty badly. And, you know, Keir Starmer keeps saying, oh, we're moving up to 2.5, 2.6% of GDP that we'll spend on defence. Well, fine, but Poland's spending 4.3. Yeah. You know, the Baltic states are spending 3.5. You know, we are stuck in this kind of doom loop whereby we're talking about what would have been quite moderately successful about 2 years ago, but the game has moved on. The defence is becoming more expensive, the world's becoming less safe, Russia's becoming more of a threat. And there is this weird disconnect that ministers say that they take it very seriously, that they understand the problems, that our armed forces will be NATO first, and that we'll have all these wonderful capabilities, and yet they do nothing. You know, we haven't ordered any ships in the past 2 years. We have vast capability gaps. We have 14 guns in the Royal Artillery. I don't think that's good enough. We have no helicopters. There are huge gaps that we're just not doing anything to fill. And we're now hearing that, you know, to keep the amount of money that we put in the Defence Investment Plan down, we may defer some investment decisions and some spending decisions, which is, as anybody who studied the MOD over the past few years will know, the worst thing you can do, because it makes things later, it makes things more expensive, and you end up having, you know, even worse problems in 10 years' time than you do now.
0: Yeah, I mean, there was a calculation, wasn't there, to have everything that we need for the defence of this country, we need to be at 4.5% of GDP. That's where we should be, somewhere roughly where Poland is.
15: And the NATO target for all members is 5% in total, 3.5% of which is sort of traditional core defence stuff, and the other 1.5% is, you know, national security, resilience, infrastructure and things like that. We have signed up to that. We have to meet that. But there is no sign that I can see from inside Whitehall that there's any plan of how to do that. It's just something that, you know, the government has said, of course, we'll do that. And that's by 2035, which isn't that long away when you're talking about big numbers and big commitments.
0: But why? I mean, I know you said that they're paying lip service to that and saying, look, defence is really important. It clearly isn't. They clearly don't believe that we're going to be needing this level of, or I don't know, because it defies logic to me, and I'm sure it does to you as well, that we can see the growing risks around the world. We know that defence has fundamentally changed, warfare has fundamentally changed, and rapidly because of what's going on in Ukraine and Russia. So we can see the direction we need to be going in terms of defence, and we're nowhere near that. I mean, I know on Friday there's some meeting about drones, but it still feels like it's a bit slovenly, it's a bit sort of lackadaisical.
15: Well, I mean, the warning signs are coming all the time. You know, when Cyprus was hit by a drone strike at the beginning of March, it took us 2 weeks to find a destroyer into Cyprus, and sending that one destroyer, which was the only one we had available, meant that we had none at home for air defence. We currently have, you know, we've got 5 attack submarines in the Royal Navy. None of them is able to put to sea because they're all being repaired or maintained. So the signs are there, but it seems somehow as if the government just thinks this will go away, or perhaps more realistically, what they've realised is that to sort this out requires very hard decisions, and they don't want to make those decisions, because spending more on defence does mean either raising tax or spending less elsewhere, and that's not something they seem inclined to bite the bullet on, if you'll forgive the expression.
0: Do you think that defence and defence spending, I mean, I often ask this question about things like the NHS, but do you think it should not be party political, that it actually should be cross-party decisions, that it should be all of the grown-ups getting together in the room and making decisions that are long-term, that are not just every 5 years changed on a whim, dropped, increased, dropped again, but that they are removed, if you like, almost from politics and treated differently?
15: I think there is an issue with long-term decisions and you know, decisions which are chopped and changed. But to be honest, those can be made within the same government. So I'm not sure that politics is the issue. The difficulty is there's always going to be a tension between some decisions which are, you know, simply need to be made but also maintained over the long term, and some which are perfectly reasonably matters of party political clash. You know, you may have a government which wants to increase our presence in the Indo-Pacific and one that doesn't, and that's a perfectly reasonable debate to have. I think the problem with trying to sort of take it out of politics is that it presents it as something which there is a right and a wrong answer on, and in terms of spending, often there isn't a right. There is a right and a wrong answer. You know, you're doing this badly or you're doing this well. But in policy terms, there are decisions to be made, and those need to be made by politicians. I also wonder if you do try to defang this in political terms, if that sort of lets politicians off the hook, because it says, well, you agreed it. We, you know, all the grown-ups got together, so it's not our individual fault. And I think one of the bedeviling problems of defence spending and of the MOD over the past 20-odd years has been a complete lack of accountability, because nobody has ever been charged with, you know, nobody's ever said to a specific general or a specific politician, this was your fault, you screwed this up, or you made this wrong decision. And I think that's really one of the problems that continues to beset the Ministry of Defence.
0: But do you have any faith, though, Elliot, that we're going to see the kind of defence that we need for this country anytime soon?
15: It's difficult to see how. I mean, the problem the government suffers from at the moment, and I have some sympathy with them in this, is that in defence, as in all other policy areas, everything they planned was posited on growth in the economy. So, you know, there is more money to go round, therefore a fixed percentage of that money is more than it was before, because the sum total is more. But there's been no growth in the economy. It's virtually stagnant. But, you know, this is a government which came to office promising to be the grown-ups in the room, promising to make the hard choices. And we've heard an awful lot of use of the word hard choices, but they haven't made any. You know, there are difficult questions to ask. What are the armed forces for? What do we want to do? What are our national interests? What are our vital interests that we must protect? And what are things that we're doing but can't afford to do? You know, can we afford to be a kind of mini United States in doing everything? You know, we've got nuclear deterrent, for example, which costs an awful lot of the defence budget and is a kind of fixed cost. You can't do that on the cheap, although we're currently having problems with maintenance and availability on the nuclear boats as well. So these are long-term issues as well, because, you know, you can't just, unless you buy stuff from other countries, which we're determined not to do, it seems, you can't fix equipment problems within a few weeks or a few months.
0: Yeah.
15: So I think we're looking, if there isn't a significant amount more money in the defence investment plan than seems to be likely, we're not going to see things change for 4 or 5 years, I wouldn't have thought, in a serious way, which takes us up to and beyond the next election.
0: It's just belies everything that you think is going on in the world. Elliot, brilliant to talk to you. Thank you very much indeed. I'm sure we'll do it again. Writer, historian and senior fellow for national security at the Coalition for Global Prosperity. I'm going to take a quick break. Back in a sec.
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0: Hello there. This is Talk, and some breaking news for you. US Central Command has declared that US forces began launching additional self-defense strikes today at 5:15 p.m. Eastern Time against multiple targets in Iran. So they're describing them as self-defense strikes today at 5:15 p.m. Eastern Time against multiple targets in Iran. So we wait with bated breath to see how Iran responds to them. Right, though, as I promised, we are now going to be talking AI, as you know, a particular bugbear of mine. But a report in the Times today looked at how the Met Police is using Palantir's AI systems to drive certain applications in the police service, while London Mayor Sadiq Khan cancelled a £50 million contract with the same company, saying it didn't align with London's values. As AI companies become more closely involved with public services and government processes, as well as our personal and professional lives, how sure can we be that AI developers have our best interest at heart? Joining me to discuss this is our favourite futurologist and social commentator, Mal Fletcher. Mal, great to see you. Thank you for joining me.
21: Oh, it's a pleasure, Petri. Good to see you again.
0: Great. Listen, let's start actually with a concern that I have over the AI paralegal. And they're saying that although the tool will not initially be used by judges to deliver rulings, ministry sources said the ambition would be to develop the technology securely and robustly enough to enable it to in the future. So we could have AI making judgments on human beings.
21: Yeah, I think it's a little way off yet, but it could happen, yes. I think legal professionals, Petri, have already been surprised by how quickly AI has encroached in some areas of legal practice. For example, in obviously jobs involving pro forma tasks, filing, collating legal histories and so on. But higher end functions probably will be affected too in time. Countries like the Netherlands and Finland, we now have automated speeding fines that have seen AI replace legal administrators. And yes, in the near future, as you suggest, AI will make inroads into cases before the courts. It can advise judges on legal precedents. It can advise on appropriate sentencing in some cases. Sophisticated chatbots might allow solicitors to delegate initial client interviews to AI. But even in those cases, I think, Petri, qualified human professionals will need to stay in the loop, checking, for example, things like AI bias and faulty research. And where cases involve significant impact on human lives, I think the public will demand that humans are directly engaged in every part of the process.
0: Yeah, because, I mean, we've already seen an example of this, haven't we, with the Maccabi Tel Aviv football fans. A review banning those Tel Aviv football fans from attending a match against Aston Villa in November found that an AI hallucination produced by Microsoft Copilot had helped police justify the decision. The error meant that a non-existent game between Tel Aviv and West Ham had been referenced in a report produced by police before the match. So the AI had a hallucination about a game that didn't even happen, reported that it was a danger to allow these fans to go to this match, and the police acted on it. I mean, that's the sort of thing that really worries me. There were human beings in that loop, quite a few of them, but they took it at its word and didn't look into it. That's of deep concern. I mean, it's only a football match to me, but it's of deep concern.
21: Indeed it is. That's a human problem, though. It's the use of AI there that's the problem, not the AI itself.
0: Mm.
21: And we need to be careful.
0: Well, it had a hallucination.
21: It did. It had a hallucination, yes. But then the human, if the human was thinking straight and knew their stuff, they would be able to spot the error. Even if they knew the history of what was going on with the games, it would have helped. But there's a bigger issue here for me, Petri, and that is that we've come to think of the owners of AI as benefactors. So in cases like the one you've cited, we just assume that the AI is going to act for the good, because those who control it are there to do altruistic work. And yet these owners have proven over and over again that for all their talk about the common good, they're motivated by two things, and that is profit and power. You know, they boast of altruistic endeavors like the possibility of tackling cancer or boosting education, for example, but those activities are mostly carried out by independent third parties, people who adapt their AI tools rather than the corporate leaders themselves. And so we see right now, for example, tech giants locked in this race to build the world's first all-encompassing AI system, where almost every human experience you and I have will have a digital component involving an algorithm or an app of some kind. And that's been the goal of tech oligarchs from the year dot. It's just that AI allows them now to do it better. And that will bring us some helpful conveniences, but it doesn't do as much for us as it does do for their bottom line.
0: I mean, looking at Starlink and Elon Musk, has been much said recently about the growth of his satellites around the globe, and that they are 24/7 observation, really, tools, their eyes on the entire world, and largely controlled by one man, Elon Musk.
21: Exactly. And I think in this area of the new space race, you see the profit and power motives of AI owners come to the fore most of all. I mean, Elon Musk is floating SpaceX on the US stock exchange for almost $2 trillion. It's a valuation that some reputable analysts say is way overdone, perhaps by as much as 50%. And Elon Musk, as the head of the company, says he intends to keep 85% of the company even after it's listed. So there's not a whole lot of altruism there.
0: No.
21: And he's not alone. You know, other companies involved in space travel are already charging the wealthiest people in the world huge sums to book journeys into space before they've even built the infrastructure. And eventually we know they're going to monetize things like space mining, as well as orbital data centers they're talking about now that will power AI when we finally get tired of data centers messing up the countryside down here.
0: They also, though, with AI, the plan I've been reading about, technocracies and the techno-feudalism, and the idea seems to be from these huge giant companies is that everything that we do will be rented. So, you know, even our bank accounts, they're giving them to us for free for now, but then there'll be a rental cost. You know, everything, that's how they're going to make their money in the future, is converting us all to use online and AI tools and then charge us for the use of them to carry out things that we didn't used to pay for.
21: Yes, that's true. And, I was thinking about Sam Altman today, the head of OpenAI, who said only a few days ago that AI could soon become a metered utility like electricity or water, with us buying, quote, intelligence on demand.
0: Yeah.
21: But he conveniently forgets that you can buy information, but you can't buy intelligence. That's something that develops within the human mind. And an overflow of information doesn't guarantee us wisdom, and I would argue that wisdom is more important these days even than information or intelligence. And AI developers are competing for power. That's what they're about, money and power. And things like you're talking about are giving them access to power in the political landscape. They're supplying the systems that are used by government and public services like Palantir, you mentioned today, with the Met. That level
0: of
21: alliance.
0: They're huge, Palantir. They are everywhere in the world. I mean, they should not. I thought there were monopolies commissions and organisations to stop one country, like one company like Palantir, having so much oversight of so many countries' governments' processes.
21: Yeah, you would think so, but it seems to break down when governments get a look in at the convenience of AI and the fact that farming it out, you know, resourcing it out to a company like Palantir is cheaper than the government building it from the ground up for themselves. But that level of reliance on big tech within the police, for example, will bring huge conflicts of interest and security problems when we come to analysing data from facial recognition, especially given AI's propensity for bias. AI companies are getting greater and greater power over the economy because they have the infrastructure that undergirds full cashlessness. They have geopolitical power because they're building weapons. So it's going on, and it's time governments really pulled their socks up and started to admit that AI companies are not in it for the common good or for public service. They're in it for power and for money.
0: And of course, observing us, I was reading again something the other day about people's Ring doorbells that are looking out on the world, and actually they're being tapped into by companies like Palantir to get those street views. And when you sign those long things that you don't bother reading, like I never do, and you agree to whatever terms that they say, because otherwise you'd be reading a book the length of a Shakespeare play, you're giving them permission, actually, to use your Ring doorbell as a source of information for these big observation companies.
21: Yeah, there's a lot of smoke and mirrors with AI companies, and there's a lot of hypocrisy too.
0: Yeah.
21: You see that in the way they hype their products almost every week now. There's a new product that promises to revolutionise our lives and lead us to some utopia that even tech leaders themselves know is a mirage. Remember Mark Zuckerberg, the founder of Facebook, said, "I want to bring the world closer together." But Meta's platforms have fueled political violence in places like India and Myanmar, and they've also brought great social breakdown through bullying and radicalizing of racial tensions.
0: Yeah, I find this all, as I always say to you, highly terrifying. And when I speak to you, I don't think that I feel any better. But it's always a pleasure to talk to you.
21: Having said that,
0: and to see your little face. And so thank you very much indeed for joining me as ever. Mal Fletcher there, futurologist and a social commentator. Coming up, we'll give you the latest on what's happening in Belfast. And of course, if we get any more about what's happening in the Middle East, we'll also bring you that live as well. But we are crossing to Italy in just a few moments' time to speak to Ed Wiseman so he can take us through the papers for tomorrow.
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1: From the Sky News Centre at 11, a crowd's been lighting fires on the road in Belfast as disorder continues for a second night. 27 people have been left homeless after flames were started in their homes on Tuesday evening. The trouble all follows the stabbing of Stephen Ogilvy, with a 30-year-old Sudanese refugee appearing in court earlier. Our reporter Tom Parmenter is at tonight's main flashpoint on the outskirts of the north of the city.
3: Stones, bricks, missiles, fireworks going off, fire is being set. We saw the water cannon deployed, and we've seen the police use plastic bullets.
1: And tonight we've had a new statement from the family of Stephen Ogilvy. They say false information being shared on social media is deeply distressing. They've also said they're disgusted by the disorder that's followed Monday night's stabbing in Belfast. And that statement's coming to us from the family through police in the last hour. Elsewhere, more breaking news. Reports of explosions are coming in from Iran after the US president promised to hit the country hard today if no peace deal is finalised. Tensions have risen again after Donald Trump accused Tehran of shooting down a military helicopter over the Strait of Hormuz. Here's the US Defence Secretary, Pete Hegseth.
22: The president expects us to be strong and resolute with the way that we respond and bring firepower, and we will certainly do that if need be.
1: Elsewhere tonight, a 14-year-old girl's been detained under the Mental Health Act after a knife attack at a school in Manchester. The teenager was arrested on suspicion of assault after two pupils and a member of staff were injured in Blakely yesterday morning. To sport, and Joe Root will skipper England for the second test against New Zealand at the Oval. Captain Ben Stokes and fast bowler Gus Atkinson have been dropped after breaking ECB rules brought in after last winter's Ashes. And England lead Costa Rica 1-0 going into the second half of their final warm-up match ahead of the World Cup. Declan Rice got the only goal of the game so far. That's the latest. I'm Barry Weir.
20: 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Maximum Talk, Nightlife with Petri Hosken.
0: Hello there, and a good evening to you. Yeah, like I said, updating you on the Iran situation. US military says it is striking multiple targets in Iran. We haven't heard anything from Tehran yet, but if we do, we will bring that to you straight away. And there's images of the new US firing against Iran on some of the networks. So they're just globes in the sky, really. Because obviously we can't get any footage from Iran itself. But earlier on, Iran said it would not be cowed by aggression during negotiations, adding it would carry out attacks on new US interests if Washington followed through on Trump's threats. So I fear that the ceasefire may very well and truly be over. But of course, that is not the language that the US is using. The US is saying that they are defensive strikes, and that is because, of course, Trump has been denied any further war on Iran. But that is obviously some legal technicality that Trump can get around it. So that's the situation at the moment. We'll bring you more information as and when that comes in. But coming up in an hour, we are going to be crossing live to the United States of America because the World Cup literally kicks off. It all starts then. All the excitement. I mean, you walk through TalkSport, which I have to get to our newsroom, and they are awash with England flags and other flags and flags and lots of flags in there. And so they're very, obviously very, very excited about it. As you've just heard, we're 1-0 up against Paraguay in the Costa Rica, sorry. Where did that come from? Why did I say Paraguay? Costa Rica. And that's just a friendly match, though. The first England game kicks off this time next week. It will have happened this time next week. But anyway, I want to know if you're excited about the World Cup. Genuinely, because apart from walking through TalkSport and the fantastic job that they're going to be doing with the World Cup, it's not some. I don't feel the excitement. Other competitions, you kind of, even though I'm not a football fan, you do tend to get a little bit swept up in it, don't you? But it doesn't feel like there's any sweeping anything up this year. So whether you're from Scotland or from England, you may choose. Who are you choosing if you're Welsh? Who do you support if you're Welsh? England or Scotland? Scotland. Scotland. It's got to be, isn't it? Anyway, let me know. Will you be following the World Cup? Are you excited about it? Or has it been slightly ruined by America? That's what I want to talk to you about, because it's been a bit of a damp squib. It's only just starting at midnight. But anyway, we're going to cross over to the US and find out what the mood is over there. Maybe they're more excited about it than we are. Unless you can prove me wrong and tell me that you are incredibly excited. You can't wait for all this football to kick off. So do give me a call, 0344 499 1000. Calls are charged at the national rate, but we do call you back. And text the word TALK and your message to 87222. Let me know what's going on out there. Joining me now to discuss this and the papers, of course, is Ed Wiseman, a transport and travel journalist. Ciao.
4: Ciao.
0: Ciao. How are you doing? That's about the only Italian I know. Ciao bella, actually.
4: Honestly, it's all you need. From my experience of having been to Italy, you can just say ciao and grazie, and they generally know what you're talking about.
0: That's probably all you need. And that symbol for a drink.
4: Yeah, exactly.
0: Yeah, it's universal.
4: Another Moretti, precisely. Yeah. I've actually transported and travelled myself to Switzerland now. So I'm in the resort town of Locarno, which is basically Italy in a lot of ways. They still sell pizza, and I've just had a very lovely carbonara that I sent a photograph of, actually.
0: Yeah, I saw it, and I did say that was rude.
4: It was, and I know. I almost apologised for it, not only because you have to bear the brunt of multiple monitors telling you all the bad news in the world, but you're also in London.
0: Yeah. Without carbonara.
4: That, yeah, but this part of Switzerland, that cost 26 Swiss francs. So I think it's one of the only places on earth that's comparable in cost to London Bridge, where you now are.
0: Yeah. I could probably make a carbonara for £1.50, I reckon.
4: Exactly. But would it be a proper carbonara, or would it make an Italian cry?
0: No, it would be a proper one.
4: Yeah.
0: I
4: used to live next to some Italians who would be very angry at my innovations. I would occasionally use cheddar. I would occasionally add peas.
0: Peas in a carbonara?
4: It kind of makes it feel a bit less shameful, especially when you use cheddar. Especially when you use cheddar and Yo Valley yogurt and just a little bit of peas just make it. Honestly, you shake your head.
0: But yogurt?
4: Yeah.
0: What is wrong with you?
4: Well, who has cream just kicking around as I was a single man?
0: You don't use cream in carbonara.
4: No, you just use egg, but that takes a lot of skill, which I didn't have, especially when I only had one singular electric hob. Although I possibly could have cooked based on the pure fury of the two Italian girls who were scrutinising my every move. I think carbonara is a very mixed bag. You can go quite far wrong with it.
0: Yeah, well, you can. Yeah.
4: I can. I cook that boundary every time I try to cook it.
0: But, it literally is. Gabriella's just said, my Italian producer, just said, it's the easiest thing to make ever. And I concur. I completely agree with you.
4: I think it's also the easiest thing to innovate on.
0: But is it an innovation to use yogurt and peas in a carbonara? Well, that's not an innovation.
4: Somewhere in Italy, that probably is their regional specialty. Because I remember one of the Italians quite specific that it should contain pig cheek and not bacon. In fact, I don't think anywhere it should be bacon. I think it should be sort of pancetta or...
0: Yeah, the original recipe is pig cheek, but it shouldn't be bacon either.
4: No, but then you're adding pancetta to your Accardo order, and that just feels a bit bumptious for a bachelor. Who do I think I am?
0: Don't make carbonara then.
4: No, I think that was...
0: I think that's the answer. Listen, are you excited about the World Cup? Is Italy excited about the World Cup? Is Switzerland...
4: Absolutely nothing. In Switzerland, I mean, they do quite like it. The only evidence I have encountered so far has been a McDonald's advert marketing some World Cup-themed burger.
0: Yeah, well, Italy didn't qualify, did they? So,
4: but then they would normally be interested in it. I feel as though it's all of the footballing nations should, by rights, be very invested. But no, there's been nothing really. There's been nothing really in France.
0: It's weird, isn't it? Because I swear down that it's normal. There's normally more excitement at this stage. That in a sense that people who are not interested in football tend to get a little bit dragged into it or feel like FOMO. You feel like you're missing out on something great if you're not involved in it. But this time, it just feels like, how is it happening at midnight? How is it starting now?
4: And nobody's done a sweepstake. I haven't had any texts from anybody. I think one of the core problems is that absolutely nobody that I know, I don't know if you know more people, really want to go to it. No one's going to any of the matches. No one's excited by it. And it's just so hideously expensive. I don't know how much it will be to go to Spain or Portugal, but it seems logistically, at least, a lot more manageable, aspirational. Yeah,
0: you're
4: completely
0: agree. I mean, they're saying there's something like 35,000 pounds if you want to follow your teams through, if they made it through to the final. That's sort of the ballpark that it would cost you, even if your visa or ESTA is accepted. Yeah. So a lot of people have spent an awful lot of money on tickets. These are the most expensive tickets ever in the World Cup. And it's just FIFA being greedy. And you know, a lot of people have spent money but still can't get over there to watch the games.
4: And even if you can get over there, traveling around the US is a very expensive
0: affair. Very expensive, yeah.
4: You basically have to fly, and airlines are going to be, you know, they're dynamic pricing, so you will end up paying quite a lot for it. And even if you only go to see three or four matches, you've still spent an awful lot.
0: Thousands. Yeah. And also feel, you know, particularly unwelcome. I don't think America feels very welcoming at the moment. It's certainly not a country I would go to.
4: No, absolutely not. I wouldn't be in a rush to, necessarily. Yeah. I think if you're obviously Iranian, which I'm not, I think there are a whole other sort of set of problems that you or I probably don't experience at the border of most countries. But even just me, I mean, you do hear these horror stories of just, you know, ordinary people being denied at border for reasons that aren't really very clear. And I don't really want to run that risk, particularly. I don't want to get deported back to Dublin when I've spent £10,000 on tickets and accommodation.
0: That's the thing, isn't it? And also, a lot of the fan zones have not been funded, so there aren't fan zones. And even if you wanted to go and just observe the mood, if you like, and just be there, you can't without a ticket. Yeah. America won't let you in without an expensive ticket. So it feels like, I mean, it feels like Qatar was even more friendly than
4: remarkably.
0: Yeah,
4: remarkably.
0: I didn't think we'd ever say that, right? But it feels like that was better organised. It was more welcoming. People did go there. They weren't afraid to be turned away at the border.
4: No. Well, I mean, to use an aggressively millennial phrase, the vibes are bad this time around.
0: I agree.
4: I think that has taken place. Even just looking at the changes that they're making on a local level, like they painted over that famous mural, and even just the disruptions being caused around the stadiums, it just feels a bit bodged. And
0: there is concern that a lot of the red states, because a lot of the blue states are being deprived of even aircraft landing in them at the moment, but the red states, there's a lot of police have signed up to use ICE.
4: The whole thing is to police
0: the stadiums, and people will be concerned if they are a slightly tanned hue, that they could be swept up in an ICE raid.
4: Yeah, and of course, football is, as a cohort, incredibly multinational.
0: Yeah, absolutely.
4: You know, this isn't like rugby. You know, there are people being represented from all countries, and I think it's taking that competition to an environment like current present day America was always going to be a risk. And as you say, it does make the Middle Eastern iterations of the tournament seem positively progressive in some ways.
0: And even Russia.
4: I think that's the other thing. I mean, let's be honest, all of those places have had their problems. And I think that the workers' rights in particular in the Middle East have been famously pretty
0: awful. The slave labour that they used, you mean?
4: Exactly.
0: Yeah. But it is such a shame, isn't it, that there's such a dampener on this tournament now. And I just hope that those people who do want to enjoy it get to enjoy it in the UK. There is a way that they can be part of it, but like you said, people saving up for years to go and follow their team around, be there in America, supposedly the land of the free and the home of the brave, and nobody wants to go there.
4: No, it's a real shame, and I feel bad for the athletes in particular for whom this is a really big shot.
0: But it's
4: a shame for that competition to be spoiled, to be marred. And there have been other competitions. I mean, the Olympics has gone through phases of being a bit...
0: Well, America's got the Olympics, haven't they, in a couple of years' time?
4: I don't know how they're going to navigate that personally. I don't know obviously it might have all changed by then, but it does feel as though this competition is being overshadowed by geopolitics. And obviously, from my perspective, it's just talking about transport and travel. It can be quite difficult to talk about the competition without saying, well, sort of be careful. Are you sure you really want to waste this money? Sort of, why don't you just take that 10 grand and go to the Dog and Duck and come back hopefully with 9.5 grand change? Yeah. You'll probably get a nicer time than chasing your team around a very expensive country that kind of doesn't really want you there.
0: It's a problem.
4: I think it is. It also compares so unfavorably against, you know, remember South Africa, remember the Vuvuzelas, the fanfare, the literal fanfare,
0: the joy, exactly.
4: The energy that surrounded it, and it still has some cachet today. And it, to me, it just feels like a big. I mean, let's face it, the World Cup has always had a seedy corporate underbelly.
0: It always has, yeah. But I just wonder, you know, if FIFA, under the current president now, will have to pay for this in some way. That it's not... FIFA have really made some huge boo-boos here, haven't they? And sucking up to Trump, giving him a peace prize, and subsequently since then he's bombed four countries, you know, since he got the peace prize. And the whole sucking up thing was designed to smooth out the visa process, which, of course, now we've seen a referee being returned after 7 hours of questioning for no particular reason, and Scottish fans not being allowed entry on their...
4: The Scots. Everybody kind of likes the Scots. It feels.
0: Well, Trump is always banging on about. He's got golf courses there, isn't he? He's always talking about. But they're being denied entry. I don't know. I think it's such a shame because there are so many people who would love, who really want this to be.
4: I think it is. It's talking.
0: Oh, I've lost you.
4: I'm back.
0: I know you're back. Yeah.
4: Fabulous. It's a real pickle. I don't know what I would be doing if I was working for FIFA. But funnily enough, it reminds me of the Olympic legacies, and I know that I was in Sarajevo a couple of weeks ago, and I know that's somewhere that's very close to your heart. Mm. They still speak very positively about the Winter Olympics that were hosted there
0: in Kislyak.
4: In 84.
0: The Kislyak Olympic Park was turned into a sort of UN hub when I was when I was just outside of Sarajevo, not far.
4: Exactly. I mean, there's a very bittersweet relationship with the tournament and all of the conflicts that happened since then. But the city still talks about it. You can still buy the merch. The bobsleigh run is a nature reserve. It makes me wonder what the legacy of this World Cup will be, and what the legacy of the Olympics will be in the US, and how different that will be. Whether in 40 years' time it will still be being talked about.
0: I suppose we just have to see how it literally plays out. Ed, we're going to take a quick break, but I'll be back in a moment.
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20: No-nonsense reaction to the day's biggest talking points across the UK, the home of of common sense. This is Talk.
0: Hello there, this is Talk and it is Petri with you until 1 o'clock, and with me until midnight is Ed Wiseman, a transport and travel journalist. Ed, I've got a message here. It says, always great to see that gorgeous big bronze stallion on with you and Ed Wiseman. Because for those who can't see the picture here, you have a large... It's very funny, Gary, I liked it. You have a friend with you. A bronze stallion.
4: It's actually wood. It's a wooden.
0: Oh, is it wooden? Okay.
4: And you probably can't tell because of the bandwidth issues we were experiencing earlier, but he's very veiny, which I think is an unnecessary.
0: As a travel and transport journalist, do you pack him in your bag with you? Do you take him everywhere? Or
4: I should do. I'm tempted. I've

0: Yeah, just to see what you can do.
1: If you recognise it, you'll know that a theft occurred.
0: Yes.
1: Somehow smuggle a giant wooden horse back through multiple countries back to London.
0: And if I'm called to court in Switzerland as a witness to this conversation.
1: I will acknowledge of Bergar over here. Yes. So perhaps we can address that offline if you do need to provide, you know, more interesting visual backdrops than I usually do.
0: I've got one. I hand paint that myself every night.
1: And Gary's never chimed in with any compliments on that. I think that's
0: I know. It's a shame, really, because it is a lot of effort. But thank you, Gary. Brilliant comment, as ever. Let's turn our attention to the papers. Single migrant sent back after crossing Irish border. Now, this was the open border agreed after Brexit, so that there would be a non-friction passing of basically of lorries and goods and things like that, and of course people as well. Hadi Aladid, the 30-year-old who appeared in court today accused of attempted murder and possession of a bladed item, apparently seems to have travelled across this way. He flew from Paris to Dublin and then got the bus from Dublin into Northern Ireland, into the UK, basically. They don't know how many people actually do that, but I would imagine there'd be quite some number, but they've only ever sent one person back.
1: Yeah, that's a really interesting and almost internationally unique situation.
0: Yeah.
1: It's a very porous border.
0: It's not one that the EU were happy with, actually.
1: No, it's not one that anybody seems to be particularly happy with. And given the rest of Fortress Europe, which is very, very well defended, specifically at sort of key immigration pinch points, you can just stroll across it with absolute impunity, which in principle, it's quite an obscure border. By the time you're there, you've made some big leaps. It's not like the Polish border. It's not like Russia and people right up to the edge of the forest and telling them to walk through. You've already got quite far. But yeah, it's globally kind of unique. I have to cross quite a lot of borders with my work with trains. There were lots of particularities, and I often have to get stamped. I have to use the fingerprint system. I used it a couple of times on the border with Croatia, for example, coming in and out. And when you go to Northern Ireland, it's just a field. Mm. Sometimes there's not even a dry stone wall. The road changes surface.
0: The speed limits change, don't they? You can see slightly different language on the signs. That's it.
1: Exactly, but apart from that, there's no delineation at all, which is fascinating. And for the European Union, which is increasingly obsessed with its borders, and in certain parts and certain corners of the EU, absolutely obsessed with its borders and protecting them, to have in a very complicated geopolitically, very particular part of its perimeter, just like a sign and in some places the remnants of borders there is the evidence that at some point it has been a serious border, but I think very interesting. I have to cross a lot of borders, and I find it very interesting how different countries approach them.
0: I just wonder if given the highlight and the spotlight on this now, whether there will be a change to that frictionless border, which is what everybody fought about for how many years after Brexit?
1: I think it would be for border checks on that border would be, I think, one of the worst legacies of Brexit. If they do come back, I think that would really change a lot of political trajectories in that region, and I think would be a bit of a shame.
0: I entirely agree with you.
1: I'm a bit of a romantic about it, and I often find myself relieved when I drive, often at some speed, or through take a train, and I see the kiosks and the border, the

0: fortifications that used to be in use going through countries that now have absolutely frictionless. You know, I could get a boat into Italy. I walked across the border from into Slovenia, and it was very much within my lifetime. There were lots of borders that I cross without even thinking about it.
1: Particularly in that sort of Eastern Bloc as well.
0: Absolutely, they were armed. Families were split apart. It's hard to overstate the friction that a hard border brings to a community. And I know Azerbaijan is one where the land borders have been closed since COVID, ostensibly for COVID, but we are now 6 years on and they're still closed. And most people in that region can't afford a plane ticket. You can still fly into Azerbaijan, but only if you can afford to buy a ticket. And so whole communities are split. Lots of people haven't seen their family for over half a decade because of the impact that the hard border brings to communities. Mm-hmm. Not suggesting that that's going to happen to people in Belfast, but I think we should, in principle, without being sort of too ideological about it, work quite hard to not have hard borders. I think that
1: the ease at which you can travel at once you're into, well, certainly before Brexit, that you could travel around Europe was extraordinary. Yeah. Country to country, get the train from London to Berlin. It's amazing.
0: I still do that. I took a lovely steeper train from Belgrade down to the Montenegro coast, and it is the freedom that was denied so many generations in the second half of the 20th century is really quite amazing. We shouldn't take it for granted, put it that way. Yeah. The number of times I've been past a border post that would have had armed police, even in my lifetime, and now it's just a storage room with a couple of vans. That's I'm always struck by how fortunate I am to live in this era. Hopefully it continues, and hopefully my children get to experience the same thing, and they don't have to queue up to get their dockets stamped on the border of France like they would have done hundreds of years ago.
1: I completely agree with you. It's a thing of beauty just being able to move around the European bloc.
0: The Balkans, in particular, I think your time spent there when those ethnic and geopolitical tensions were sort of at their most ferocious. And while they still they remain, that whole region must be completely unrecognizable compared to when you were there.
1: Yeah, it's interesting because my team and I are going back to Bosnia at the end of September, October, to do a documentary about revisiting some of the areas that I went to. And I'm really excited to see what it's like, nearly 30 years on. So we are going to make a program about it, and it will be shown on this show. So there you go. And I will also take notes from you about what Sarajevo is like now, because I understand you went on to the Sniper Alley.
0: Yeah.
1: Just outside the hotel, so it's just a big long road. Yeah.
0: I happened to stay at a hotel there, and it was perfectly nice. There's still a great deal of large caliber rifle and mortar damage in the buildings, but there's lovely restaurants. I'd never tried klep before. They're dumplings,
1: very small.
0: That I was very taken by. And
1: I'm not a big fan of the coffee, though. I have to be perfectly honest with you.
0: The coffee is fine. The coffee feels like fuel. It feels like it's designed to wake you up first, and
1: well, it slaps you around the face and punches you around.
0: Really,
1: a bit. Yeah. And you can stand a spoon up in it.
0: Absolutely. Oh, It'll dissolve the spoon. It's like tar.
1: Not a fan. Not a fan. Of the people, yes. Love the people, but not the coffee. And it was always very sad because if during the war, you'd go and visit families who'd had their homes blasted or lost people or whatever to do a story, and they would always offer you coffee, and they never. It was always so generous because they didn't have any. I mean, this was a city under siege, and they couldn't get goods in very very easily. But they would offer you their last coffee, and of course you'd have to drink it. And I'd be like, no, please keep it because I won't appreciate it. But it was always very sweet.
0: going to give me the runs for 4 days. You can keep it. Yeah. No, it's a shame. It's a shame that we as English do not have the vocabulary to articulate that kind of graciousness. No, but they are very generous.
1: They're lovely, lovely people. Honestly, I really, really like them enormously. So I'm looking forward to going back. The Times really, again, going on about Starmer will not rule out higher taxes for defence. So, Rachel Reeves looks like she's going to come, you know, this once in a lifetime that she's already done twice could be three times. Do you remember that? Yeah. Once in a lifetime tax rises, then she did it again, and now it looks like she's coming back for more.
0: I don't know how else they're going to play it, because defence is expensive. And there isn't a lot of money kicking around. So I don't know what the solution is, really, beyond tax rises for some people. But we've discussed at length on this programme.
1: But at least, you know, we'll never be the ultra-rich, though. They won't be asked to pay any tax. It'll just be you and me.
0: It's just possibly, not even you. I think that it's we've talked a lot about the individuals who are incredibly wealthy and could possibly chip in a little bit more to the national piggy bank, but the corporations that we are involved with at the moment, who are taking a lot of money out of the UK, but bringing very little in, I think is going to be a difficult part of the history books to reflect back on. As if the UK does continue to sort of demote itself from global power to just like a country, which seems to be what it's been doing.
1: Yeah, I think that's now absolutely inevitable. I think the slide has begun, but people will look back on this period of time, you know, and go, "What the hell were they thinking?"
0: Yeah,
1: let's take a break. Sorry, Ed. We're going to take a very quick break before we go to this story that I absolutely love on the front of the Eye paper. So stay where you are.
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1: Hello there, this is Talk and it is Petri here with you, and with me is transport and travel journalist Ed Wiseman. Ed, I love this story on the front of the Eye, just because of some of the quotes that are in it a little bit further down. Pictured, Russian drone tech boss at Disneyland. This says tech chiefs whose work benefits Putin's war in Ukraine are able to travel with impunity. Alexei Koltiov, creator of a Kia attack drone simulator, travels freely across Europe and the US. And he said, "I didn't really like Disneyland because of the insane queues. He's unimpressed with Nice. I can't say I ever want to go back. And he complained in Florence, I've seen so much of Europe, I could vomit. I want to go home. Is that a bit like you travelling, Ned?
0: Well, I understand his sentiment. I've definitely come close to articulating those ideas after particularly long trips. Nice, I could take or leave. There are beautiful places just outside it, but the centre is quite frenetic.
1: But it's a fabulous picture of him as well, looking very unimpressed with some Minnie Mouse ears on.
0: That's what makes this story, standing in front of the Disney castle, just this sort of surly...
1: miserable Russian.
0: Slavic face staring up what I assume are about a $25 pair of...
1: yeah, probably.
0: And it's Minnie Mouse as well. They've been put on his head by someone. Yeah. It's an interesting slice of life. No, I think he raises some interesting points. I think Florence, you have to go when it's in the off season. Don't try to attempt it in the when it's in peak summer. And Disneyland, you know what you're getting in for. I don't think you don't go there as an adult to have a nice time. You go there because you have a child.
1: But. Yeah. Well, some adults do go. I mean, in a weird kind of way. But this is what got me as well is his simulator that he designed is rolled out in Russian government classes, teaching school children to fly killer drones.
0: Yeah, and how cool does that sound?
1: That does sound like your next lesson, next period. Killer drone driving. I would have loved it.
0: Remember how much relief it was when they wheeled in the one VHS player and the big CRT monitor? Remember that? Like a big CRT TV on a trolley?
1: Yeah.
0: Imagine the equivalent of that. Just like, right, kids, put your VR goggles on. We're going drone blasting instead of double geography or whatever they were
1: supposed
0: to.
1: Wouldn't that have been heaven? I mean, it was always the worst thing. I had double maths on a Monday morning and double maths on a Friday afternoon.
0: Yeah, I remember double maths French, double physics Latin on a Wednesday.
1: Oh.
0: That was over 20 years ago now, and I'm still
1: traumatized by it.
0: And if somebody had said, if some, you know, some lance corporal had turned up and said, right, kids, put these on, we're gonna show you how to defend the motherland, I would have been leading the march for that PS3 controller.
1: Yeah, absolutely. I mean, it does sound cool for the kids, not so cool for us, since
0: deeply challenging for the children in due course as well when they get sort of conscripted into an unwinnable war. But
1: it'll just be warehouses filled with young people playing a game that that I read a book like that once, and I was traveling, so I can't. I didn't even buy the book. I think I found it and read it, and it was about that these children thought they were playing video games, but it turned out actually they were fighting a war. So that is pretty scary stuff for the future, because you know they don't even connect with who they're killing. The Daily Telegraph, Miliband defies Starmer on spending cuts. Miliband is resisting pressure from Sir Keir Starmer to cut spending in his department amid a cabinet row about how to fund defence. Now, each department has been asked to, apart from welfare, has been asked to make at least a 1% saving. And he's jolly baity about it, let's put it that way.
0: Yeah, I think those sort of swinging cuts are quite difficult anyway. And if you're slightly stubborn, then obviously you're going to say no. I don't know how that's going to pan out. I feel as though that's going to be a simmering conflict that lasts the duration of this government. But
1: you get the impression that Miliband is very petulant, don't you? I mean, I just get that he stamps his feet a bit.
0: In both a good and a bad way, I think he's probably both incredibly principled, but also probably a bit of a brat about stuff like this.
1: Absolutely. What about A&E receptionists to be replaced by a self check-in on iPads? So instead of going in, you know, when you go to accident emergency with your arm hanging off or whatever's wrong with you, instead of going up to the counter and saying, can you help me because my arm's hanging off, what you'll have to do is fill in a questionnaire. So hopefully it isn't the hand you write with. Emergency patients will be forced to complete online questionnaires before getting treatment under NHS plans for iPad style check-ins.
0: I think this is part of the future in which the NHS has been sold to Palantir. I think And as you point out, if your index finger is broken, you're going to have a great
1: deal real problem with this. And also, yeah, you might not... I think if you're going to A&E, you're probably not very well. So probably
0: you're possibly not very well. But, I mean, we've all had these experiences with the NHS and elsewhere where you are sort of directed to use some app or login function that doesn't quite work for reasons that you
1: but
0: don't...
1: But at A&E, you want to see a human... I mean, the last time I was at A&E, I'd taken a fall, Ed, and cracked my head on a paving stone in my garden. And there was a lot of blood... But I was fine, but they're just that part of, you know, I've still got it all glued together. But the ambulance insisted on taking me. I said, look, I'm fine. They went, no, it's a head injury. We've got to take you in. And I don't think I was feeling like doing anything. I mean, I was quite dizzy. I was a bit disoriented. I wasn't quite myself. There was blood all over me. Filling in a form would have been really the last thing I'd want to do, frankly.
0: Especially on a sort of second-gen iPad.
1: Yeah, that keeps not uploading.
0: Yeah, exactly. That has a horrible error message and is running out of battery and has been broken.
1: Or somebody's tried to nick and it's not working.
0: It's gone. It's a CES about to be gone. So, no, I think that this future of turning everything into a self-checkout, I think, is... It's quite short-sighted. Have you been following how much theft occurs at self-checkouts? How annoying they are to use. How many people just treat them as free food dispensers?
1: They blip one, steal one, blip one, precisely. Steal one. I've watched people do it.
0: Maybe not even in such a generous ratio.
1: Yeah.
0: You do hear of people scanning through sort of a whole flat screen TV as a single level.
1: As a single plug.
0: Yeah, exactly. 75p, thank you very much. But that speaks to the trade-off that these organisations are making. It seems like quite a short-term gain. Brilliant. We can sack the very experienced people. We can sack the checkout girl. We can sack the receptionist. What does she even do anyway?
1: Yeah.
0: Because we... place her with this iPad and this expensive software, the license for which goes up in price every year. And then eventually you do start to see the trade-offs, you know, the compromise that you've made by doing
1: like
0: that.
1: People just lying dead in A&E and nobody noticing for a week because there's no receptionist and the cleaner's gone on holiday.
0: Yeah, exactly. Or because they didn't get the two-factor verification code. Or
1: they've got robot cleaners.
0: The whole thing just robot. Yeah. It could go quite badly, I think.
1: I think so. I think we still do need human beings. And also, let's not forget the little thing called compassion and empathy. You know, if you're not feeling well and you're panicking or something at A&E, you might want to speak to a human being that says, listen, don't worry
0: about
1: it. Exactly.
0: Or you can press 5 to talk to compassion bot. No, I think you paint a bleak picture of the future of the health service. I don't think it will be that bad because I know that NHS software procurement is very slow and not particularly effective. So by the time this actually rolls out, I think we'll be it won't be our problem anyway.
1: Yeah, just leave it to the kids. Your kids you haven't even had yet, are they going to be able to travel through Europe fine, but hang them if they want to go to A&E.
0: Yeah, or they'll just have to, yeah... I think the future, it could go one of two ways, couldn't it? They could be working in the drone warehouse, shooting at Russians, or they could be, potentially in a queue for the one remaining bed in England's entire NHS, trying to argue with an iPad. I check in electronically on my GP actually, and that usually works.
1: I do. When you first arrive for your appointment, you put in your stuff. But there are receptionists. My GP surgery is absolutely brilliant, I have to say. They are wonderful. And there are human beings there as well. So if you needed to, you could go over there and say, I'm a bit confused by something, which I generally am. And they're very sweet and helpful and lovely. Anyway, let's take a break and we'll be back in just a moment.
2: Complicated life, uncluttered. Petrie Hoskin on Talk.
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2: 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Talk tech. Across the UK. This is Talk.
1: Hello, this is Talk, and it's Petri here with you until 1 o'clock. And just to let you know that England is 2-0 up against Costa Rica in the final World Cup warm-up game. So it's just really to get them used to, I don't know what. But anyway, and they're 2-0 up. So there you go. We'll bring you more when we have it. With me is Ed Wiseman, travel and transport journalist. And Ed, the Daily Mail, I cannot believe that this wasn't a thing all along. Phone kill switch to end the trade in stolen mobiles. I mean, why on earth wasn't this always a thing? The booming trade in stolen phones has been dealt a huge blow thanks to a high-tech advance. Apple has agreed to install a kill switch that will make snatched devices worthless. I'm sorry, but why wasn't that always a thing?
0: They have always been a thing. You can block a phone on the IMEI level, but it's quite a. There are workarounds, and people do work them around. But I think this move by Apple signifies, I think, an acknowledgement that it is just a huge problem. An iPhone must be the world's single most stolen commodity.
1: It must be. At the moment. Yeah.
0: It's up there with car stereos from the 80s.
1: Yeah.
0: And they just go missing the whole time, and their resale value is high enough. The my concern or my observation would be that phones have an innate value in terms of precious metals. They contain gold and other bits and pieces that can be salvaged. And I don't think a software or hardware kill switch is going to change that. If a criminal nicks your phone, they still have in their hand, you know, tens of pounds worth of lithium, of gold or other stuff that they can. And if they are, you know, if they just want to get a fiver for it, then I don't think that I don't think that the software kill switch is going to make it that
1: well, much. That's a really good point, but it will stop, I suppose, those you know, people who just roam around on bikes and nick phones, knowing they can sell it down the pub for, you know, 100 quid. To somebody who has it reset. So it'll maybe cut the crime levels down. And I suspect you need to know probably a lot of criminals to figure out who's going to buy a phone for its lithium.
0: Yeah, I mean, back in the day, you used to be able to just post it off. Do you remember? There were adverts about selling your old phone and it just gets sent to
1: for parts, yeah.
0: Yeah, precisely. So I don't think it's beyond. I think they sort of melt it down like a brisket, and they just skim the good bits off the top. But I think it's not beyond the wit of a low end crook to probably still monetize a stolen phone. But hopefully these measures will reduce the amount of organized phone theft that takes place in, you know, parts of London like Oxford Street, where I think it's quite a big policing concern.
1: And against people in the Labour government, of course. They're quite used to having their phones snatched.
0: These things do happen.
1: When they want to read their WhatsApps.
0: Yeah, and maybe there will be a new level of accountability if nobody is stealing phones anymore.
1: What will the excuse be next time? I don't know.
0: Civil servants and spooks have always been leaving laptops in the red line. Oh. That it's going to change particularly.
1: Yeah, I think the MOD has just released another list, hasn't it, of hundreds of, well, thousands, actually, of bits
0: that time,
1: of equipment.
0: That time of year, is it?
1: It's that time of year when they count them. They say, bring your laptop into work day so we can check it off. And people are going, it was nicked. You know, I've lost it. I mean, look, it's a good thing, I think, to I'm just one of those people who just doesn't get my phone out now in public.
0: Nobody's phoning you, or because...
1: Nobody wants to talk to me, Ed.
0: Yeah.
1: I never answer. My phone is permanently on silent. It annoys everybody that I know.
0: It should be, I think.
1: I'm
0: doing a lot of work with the Telegraph, funnily enough, about dumb phones at the moment. People are going back to them, and I think I understand why. I mean, it is just a smartphone is just a bad news machine. It's either somebody who wants you to do something, or it's another war.
1: Yeah.
0: So I understand why people are buying a Nokia 3310 and just kind of forgetting about the rest of life. And I'm fully on board. I'm sure you have plenty of listeners who have a basic phone that doesn't really have any bells and whistles.
1: The only thing about a basic phone is the whole texting thing. Do you remember
0: I was born into that. I can still do it very quickly.
1: Really?
0: I don't find it that much.
1: Well, that was my first. I just found it when I went to a smartphone from the dumb phone. It was like, oh, this is amazing.
0: Yeah.
1: To have a keyboard, basically. Yeah. You know, but having to do A, B, C and all of that. Mind you, the messages were short, weren't they? Because we couldn't be bothered.
0: Hey, boobs, you up? Yeah, you don't really have to be particularly poetic. I found myself, when I went back to old school texting, I found I still had the muscle memory. Yeah, to write, you know, the exactly 144 characters or whatever it is of an SMS.
1: Well, it just reminds me of the old phones. You know, you had to dial.
0: And they took forever. That was before my time.
1: Yeah, it wasn't before mine.
0: You had to sort of hold it up to you.
1: If you got a digit wrong, you had to start again, which was the most annoying thing.
0: Put the button down, start all over, yeah.
1: Yeah.
0: No, I think those are... The children today will never learn the
1: joy.
0: The perils of having to just know someone's phone number. And I still remember key phone numbers from my youth.
1: I remember my best mates and my phone number from. I mean, it's ridiculous. I don't know a single phone number.
0: I think my smartphone has probably robbed me of the attention span and sort of cognitive capacity to retain 11 digits in sequence.
1: Yeah, it's not possible.
0: It's not possible anymore. No. I think I've just fried my brain.
1: Yeah.
0: So If you don't hear from me next week, I've stayed in the mountains with a Nokia 3310.
1: With a dumb phone. Yeah, and got
0: with
1: lost.
0: With a dumb phone, exactly. Level whatever of Snake.
1: Yeah. Oh, my goodness, Snake as well. That was the game, wasn't it, that they all came with?
0: And that was really, really quite a memorably good bit of entertainment before games got too complicated and too big. But yeah, I remember just watching this little guy move across the screen, press 2 to go up.
1: It was great. I mean, why not? I mean, the other thing that young people will never ever experience is putting a bit of sellotape over the back of a videotape.
0: Nope. Record that, and same with rewinding a cassette tape with a biro.
1: Exactly. And also setting the timer on your video recorder, which was always so complicated. And then you get home and find you'd recorded BBC Two snooker instead.
0: Exactly. Tongues of Praise.
1: Or the last five, or the first 5 minutes of the program you wanted.
0: Yeah.
1: And then it was
0: Gardener's World. Yeah. It came on straight after.
1: That I do remember is the whole, and then trying to find a videotape you could reuse.
0: Yeah.
1: Or rushing home to watch a TV show.
0: I mean, I still remember
1: that. No one does that.
0: No, well, I mean, this is a conversation about linear broadcasting, really, isn't it? I think your career will cover the when that was the only option for people to receive a broadcast. I mean, whatever's going to happen in 10 or 20 years' time.
1: Yeah, I had way more listeners and viewers in those days because they didn't have any choice.
0: Yeah, exactly. They were just bored. Wasn't completed Snake on your Nokia 3310. What else are you going to do with the evening? Might as well tune in and see what Petri's got.
1: Exactly.
0: We've got more options. We've got more options in terms of entertainment, which is why our brains are completely fried and we can't remember phone numbers anymore.
1: No, it's completely true. But young people have missed out on those wonderful experiences that we have. And if you pause the videotape for too long, it all stretched. Rubbish. Anyway, Ed, enjoy the rest of your trip. Thank you very much for taking some time out with you and your pony to spend some time with us this evening. I really appreciate it. Hopefully we see you very, very soon. Ed Wiseman there, travel and transport journalist. All right, coming up, we're heading over to the US in just a moment.
2: 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News. Update. On the hour. Headlines.
15: From the Sky News Centre at midnight, and police have used water cannon on protesters on the outskirts of North Belfast for a second night of trouble following a stabbing in the city. A group tore bricks from buildings and smashed paving stones before throwing them at RAD officers, with fires also lit on roads. It's after the attack on Stephen Ogilvie. His family say he remains stable in hospital, and in a statement they've also called for an end to false information online and condemned the disorder. Meanwhile, First Minister Michelle O'Neill says some are using the incident to encourage hatred.
16: These bad actors are actually using what's happened on Monday night and playing to people's fears and orchestrating this whilst they sit cosy in their homes and encourage all these other people to go out onto the streets.
15: Explosions have been heard in parts of Iran after Donald Trump said Iranian targets would be attacked very hard. The US president claims a deal between the two countries is fully negotiated, but warns Tehran is delaying. This was Donald Trump earlier.
17: We're going to be attacking them very hard.
18: Resuming bombing?
17: We are. Based on the helicopter, I guess we have the right to do that.
15: In the last hour, Iran's military says it's closing the Strait of Hormuz and warns any oil tanker or commercial vessel attempting to pass through could be fired at. Two men have become the first to be jailed under a specific offence, bringing migrants to the UK in small boats. The Afghan and Sudanese nationals have been sentenced to a combined total of 4.25 years. Downing Street's dodged a question on whether tax rises will pay for a boost in defence spending. Sir Keir Starmer's under pressure over the delayed defence investment plan, which he says will be published in the coming weeks. Joe Root will captain England in the second test against New Zealand after Ben Stokes was dropped from the squad. Stokes and Gus Atkinson broke the team's midnight curfew at a nightclub where an incident was reported in the early hours of Monday morning. And FIFA President Gianni Infantino insists ticket pricing for the World Cup is fair. The tournament organisers are facing legal action with a subpoena bought by New York and New Jersey over ticketing practices. That's the latest. I'm Barry Weir.
19: across the UK. On DAB+, on your smart speaker, on your smart TV, the home of common sense. 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
1: Hello and a very good morning to you. It is Petri here with you for the next hour. And just to let you know, England is 3-0 up to Costa Rica in the final World Cup warm-up game. So today, now, we can officially say it is the beginning of the World Cup 26. The very first game is in Mexico City, where Mexico plays South Africa. This big tournament is happening across three countries, as we know, the USA, Canada and Mexico. Argentina won last time, and many people think they will win again. But this World Cup has been facing a number of issues. Fans are angry because tickets are way too high. Hotel workers in America are threatening to strike. Also, a referee from Somalia was not allowed to enter the US, along with, it's been reported, many Scottish fans are not being allowed to travel in either. It is definitely doesn't feel like the exciting tournament it normally does. And I don't know what you think that the cause of that is, what the reason of that is. So if you want to give me a call, do let me know. Are you excited about this World Cup? Literally kicking off today. England's first game is next Wednesday, and normally there would be some sense of excitement about this, but I'm not feeling it. Apart from I have to walk through TalkSport, their newsroom, and past their studios, and of course they're absolutely excited about it. They live and breathe football, you'll get the best coverage anywhere on TalkSport. I shouldn't really be saying that because you should be listening to me, but anyway, let me know if you are excited about it or you're not excited about it. Have you been in the past? Did you get dragged into it? Are you a football fan? Do you not really care? I just have a feeling that something has gone a bit wrong right at the beginning of this, or before the beginning of this. So I just want to know what you think about this. And it looks like England is going to win, obviously. It's 3-0 against Costa Rica. Oh, the game's just finished. 3-0 up. So we won a friendly. So that's good. We run a friendly, which is excellent. Well, joining me now to discuss this is Steve Forbes, who's a sports journalist who covers North America, but he's currently in Canada. Steve, so England, we've won a friendly. That's good, isn't it?
21: Yeah, I mean, it's a warm-up game ahead of what should be or what many are hoping to be a successful tournament for the Three Lions. Costa Rica, maybe not the most formidable of opponents, but a 3-0 win is still pretty good for Thomas Tuchel's men. They had to deal with lightning and rain delays before that game in Florida too. So against the odds when it comes to the weather there as well, but a victory nonetheless going, and that's two on the bounce, one against New Zealand as well, going into this tournament.
1: So Tuchel must be quite happy, because there's been some suggestions that he's picked the wrong team. Some people are saying that he's picked the wrong team, he's done it for the wrong reasons, he wanted a team that got on, that could support each other, all of those things. And there's a lot of people are suggesting that he hasn't picked the best men for the job. What's your take on that?
21: Well, I mean, you can say that there are some notable absentees like Cole Palmer, but there is a sense of cohesion amongst this team. I think he's picked players mostly on form, who are playing really well for their club sides. And I think there's a real sense of belief that England can go really deep into this tournament. They've been at the last two Euros finals as well, arguably should or could have won both of those. So I think when it comes to the World Cup, bar the conditions, which they've been training for as well, that's why they're based in Florida, to get used to the heat and the conditions that are going to be in the US, I think England stand a really good chance, if I'm honest.
1: Well, let's have a look at the rest of the tournament. It has certainly not been smooth sailing, has it, for FIFA getting lots of complaints about them being greedy, about the ticket prices, and they do seem to be eye-watering.
21: They really are. In fact, I'm based in Vancouver, and quite a lot of tickets are going up for resale. And they're still wanting around about $650. And that's for the games featuring, shall we say, minnows in the likes of Egypt and New Zealand, ones that maybe won't get a lot of home fans here going. And the price in relation to British pounds is about sort of £300-400, which is extraordinary for a group game at a World Cup, really, as well. And that has been one of the biggest shadows over the tournament, is how the ticketing has been handled. Gianni Infantino had his press conference ahead of the tournament on Wednesday, where he did address this, had to field some hard questions from journalists, and one of those is on ticket prices. And he kind of brushed a lot of it off. Yeah. He said that the main reason was that they are the price they are to avoid them going to black market resellers. But really, I think it's stopping lots of hardcore football, soccer fans, fans of their nation that they want to come out and support in the US, Canada and Mexico from actually being able to attend the tournament. I did hear that the average ticket price for Canada's first game against Bosnia and Herzegovina in Toronto is around about $1,000 Canadian. Wow. And when you put that into perspective for the average Bosnian salary, which is about $350, you'd have to save up for 3 months before you even consider getting on a plane or booking accommodation. So it really is out of reach for quite a lot of people.
1: And that, I mean, this is what annoys me about Infantino and about FIFA, is that there's been lots of complaints at the club level about making that ticket prices are getting too expensive, even at club level, and that football is supposed to be a game for everybody, right? The working man, if you like, and this tournament is supposed to be for those fans. It's supposed to be for the hardcore fans, to be able to go and support their teams, or even a player from their club, you know, that they want to support. But this is now becoming, with this sort of pricing, very elitist. It's like the ballet or something like that, and that was never the point of football, was it? And yet it seems that FIFA's greed, or these excuses for the greed that they have, is just really making sure that the working man and woman literally are being priced out of these games.
21: Oh, for sure. And I mean, you put it into perspective for fans of the Premier League. Back home, you're looking at average ticket prices of around about £60. Some are less than that. And then if you want to get top tier seats, they could go into the sort of hundreds, maybe £100, just over 100 for a very good seat at a top tier game. When you're paying double, triple, quadruple that for a group stage game featuring a nation that maybe doesn't have the most support behind it, it is extraordinary. I think as well, this can come down to the American ticket model. When you look at the likes of their more home sports like basketball and the NFL, those tickets are extremely expensive. I think it was the basketball final series being held at Madison Square Garden. Tickets for that were going for around $100,000 US, but that's because Madison Square Garden only holds, I think, 15,000-20,000 fans, whereas the stadiums across the states are holding 50, 60, 70, 80,000 supporters. So you can afford to bring the cost of these tickets down.
1: Or at least have a big sample of tickets that are affordable, right? And then make the money on the higher up tickets.
21: Yeah, exactly. Tickets in the executive suites and the boxes are always going to drive more revenue that way. But as you say, it is being taken away from your average football or soccer fan, and especially as well in a country that wants to grow its football fan base here. And if anything, you even though there's going to be a lot of attention on North America through the World Cup, if you're driving away supporters from being able to attend matches, even for nations they might not support, but they'd want to go and experience what it is to be at a World Cup game, they're not going to now have the opportunity to do so.
1: Yeah, it kind of, the whole point, I thought, of FIFA was to spread football around the world and to make sure that it reached lots of different communities. But it just doesn't feel like that. It just feels like it is about just raking in as much cash as they possibly can. And of course, fans change the nature of the game for the players. So there will be some teams there that we know that for example, Iran, that won't have the fans there to support them. So it just changes everything, doesn't it? It changes the mood, it changes the game. You know that fans can carry a team when they're having a rough game. They can pull them through, they give them that, you know, that support. The atmosphere is going to be different for those games where the fans are not welcomed by America.
21: Oh, for sure. And you make a great point there with the Iranian national team and their fans. The Iranian national team have to be based in Tijuana in Mexico, even though their games are played in the US. So they have to fly between Mexico and the US on match days because they can't, per their visa restrictions, can't stay in the United States. And on top of that, with their supporters, they had group stage tickets revoked just mere days before the tournament. Yeah. Is starting as well. So it isn't a good look. And on top of that, you then have the visa issue when it comes to people even working at the tournament. The Somali referee, yeah. Omar Artan, being denied entry in Miami. In fact, the British Columbia Premier has offered to have him referee games here. There's 7 across Canada, 5 at BC Place in Vancouver, and a couple in Toronto as well. So there may still be an opportunity for him to work. But yeah, it really adds to the controversy and the shadows that have surrounded the build-up to this tournament, particularly on the side of the United States.
1: Yeah, and I mean, the FIFA, I was saying this earlier on to another guest, that, you know, Infantino sucking up to Donald Trump, which is most unedifying anyway, and giving him the FIFA Peace Prize, and behaviour like that was supposed to be a way of smoothing this process of visas out. But the controversy surrounding this World Cup is dwarfing the controversy around Qatar, which is, I'm surprised to say.
21: Yeah, that is actually quite interesting you point out, because it was all human rights before the Qatar 2022 yeah. World Cup, and now it seems to be a similar vein, but more along the issues of visa and entry to the country itself. I think that the notion isn't wasted on Canadians as well. I've been here in Vancouver for almost a year now, and I think since Trump has been in office again, Canadians aren't traveling to the States anywhere near as much. I think they were the biggest tourists in the States for the last however many years. They're not going so much. I've got family here who are refusing to travel to the States, and Seattle was only 2.5-3 hours yeah. drive down the road from where we are until Trump is no longer in the White House, and even to the point where they're changing the names of coffees. An Americano is no longer an Americano in a lot of coffee shops. It's a Canadiano here as well.
1: And, you know, I love the Canadians. I genuinely do. I think that's brilliant. I think that's absolutely brilliant.
21: They're not taking kindly to it. I don't think many will be traveling across the border to go to games. But in saying that, Team Canada are playing their group games. They're first in Toronto on Friday, and then 2 at BC Place in Vancouver.
1: So you've got a situation here, though, again, looking at FIFA and the sometimes the odd choices that they appear to make for countries to host these big, huge tournaments. I mentioned Qatar, and there's Russia and others. But, I thought when they were researching, you know, who should have these tournaments, that they looked into things like visas and they must have known there was a possibility that there would be another Trump, because everybody else did, another Trump presidency. So do you think it's gone wrong giving America this tournament?
21: I wouldn't say it's gone wrong from FIFA's point of view. That was one of the questions that Infantino was asked in his press conference. Did he regret giving or awarding the World Cup to the United States? He says no. He says the World Cup wouldn't even be held here without the help of Donald Trump, and that really it's not FIFA's place to get involved in the immigration processes of particular countries. The Women's World Cup in 2035 is due to, well, set to be held in the UK, I believe. And he said that he's not about to tell Sir Keir Starmer who he should or shouldn't let into the country. So,
1: yeah, but like you said, he's just brushing off his responsibility to make sure that FIFA is spreading the football around the world so everybody can enjoy it, and that he's just dodging the responsibility of that, surely.
21: Well, potentially. I mean, you say spreading around the world. I think it's going back to the Middle East in 4 years' time as well. So we'll see how long it is maybe before another friend of Gianni Infantino's gets awarded their country a World Cup.
1: Yeah, or at least a peace prize. We'll wait and see. Well, listen, Steve, I hope you have a fabulous tournament. Hopefully maybe I'll get to talk to you again about it somewhere down the track.
21: Thanks, yeah, hopefully.
1: All right, brilliant. So my love to Canada. Take care. Steve Forbes there, sports journalist, who's going to be in North America, but he's currently in Canada. So are you excited about the World Cup? Do you think that FIFA have done a good job? Are you sick and tired of Infantino just going, nah, it's not my fault? Let me know, 0344 499 1000. Back in just a moment.
20: 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Talk back with Petrie Hoskin on Talk.
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7: Argument. Attitude. Opinion. Have you got the guts for talk? Across the UK. The home of common sense. This is Talk.
8: Hello, good morning to you. This is Talk, and it is Petrie here with you. And today, the World Cup kicks off. Are you excited about it? I do not feel there is the same sort of excitement as there has been around other World Cups. I just don't feel it. And maybe that's... I don't know why that would be. I mean, I literally work in the next office to Talk Sport. You'd imagine that that would have seeped through. They're very excited, obviously, and they're right across it. They've got teams going out there. They've got people out there who's going to be covering that for you on Talk Sport. All those brilliant sporting journalists that we've got are going to be covering every second of the tournament for you with great excitement. But I just don't feel that sense of excitement in the country. That, and maybe it's too early. Maybe it's literally just started, so nothing's really going on. But, you know, I just remember at other tournaments thinking, maybe I should watch a bit of football. Maybe I'm missing something. Maybe this is wonderful and I'm missing out on something. I don't feel that this time around. And I mean, I do have a downer on the current American administration, and I wouldn't go to America if you paid me millions of pounds. I literally wouldn't. But it's right now anyway, which is a shame because I love America. But I just think it's not, I don't know. Is there something missing this year? What's going on? What's happening? Let me know. Are you excited about it? And if you're not, why not? Let me know. Gary has said, I have no interest, absolutely no interest in the World Cup or football in general. For me, the highlight is after the final whistle is blown and the players swap shirts. That's from Gary. You're so naughty. And this message from Mike in Newcastle. Thank you very much indeed. I really appreciate this. You've got no idea how much. Mike says, I love your show. It's a shame it's only on three times a week. Mike, thank you. I do absolutely appreciate comments like that. So thank you very much indeed. Melissa is in York. Melissa, good morning.
9: Hello, my love. You look amazing, by the way.
8: Oh, thank you very much.
9: Yes, I don't know if you did the jab thing, but you look fabulous. Right, moving on. I'm not a football fan.
8: Right.
9: Except for when it comes to, like the World Cup or whatever. But I think the rot actually set in when FIFA gave Trump the made-up peace prize. And I don't know how much that is linked to America getting the gig. I mean, it stinks, to be honest.
8: But to be fair, they were given the gig years ago, weren't they? I mean, it was given to America years and years ago.
9: Money involved.
8: Those all.

0: the locals can't go, and I think the whole thing is, oh, it just smacks of corruption.
1: Well, it's not the tournament that it pretends to be, is it? I mean, you had the slave labour being used in Qatar. You have in Mexico tent cities,
0: building. Yeah,
1: and you know, people being, you know, cleansed out of these sporting areas for the time. It's not really. It's not the heart and soul of what football,
0: it's,
1: I thought, was meant to be.
0: It's supposed to be. It's supposed to be unity, bringing countries together, like the Olympics. You know what I mean? It's supposed to be, although don't forget the history of the Olympics with Russia and blah, blah, blah, blah, blah.
1: Yeah, and at least Germany.
0: And the Germans, sorry.
1: And Germany, yeah.
0: So, I mean, it just doesn't taste good, you know? It's...
1: I just think it's a real shame because I'm like you, Melissa. I'm not a football fan.
0: No.
1: But I love to see people enjoying things, and I love, you know, that people love their sport. I mean, honestly, when there's a match, a big match on in this building, because I'm right, our newsroom is right next to Talk Sports newsroom. It's open plan.
0: No, I have. Yeah.
1: It's open plan. So often we can't hear ourselves think because they're cheering and shouting
0: cheering
1: and jumping around or kicking a football about or whatever it is they do in the playpen, as I call it. But they love their sport and they love their football, and that's brilliant. I love to see that, but it is such
0: that's
1: a shame
0: great.
1: That people, ordinary people, can't afford to go to America to see their team play.
0: That is the tragedy.
1: Yeah.
0: But I'm also very pertinently aware that, and it's not recent news, but that is, I'm afraid, when England loses and things like that, that's when domestic violence increases.
1: Yeah, that's true.
0: And it's a big issue, actually. I mean, like I say, I'm a fan when it comes to joining together for the World Cup, but I've just got this horrible taste in my mouth. And I'm actually a British and American citizen, and I, like you, even though I can't think of anything worse than going to America at the moment.
1: No. It's just very, very, for me, it's on sort of, you know, moral grounds at the moment.
0: Well, it's almost dystopian.
1: Yeah. It's very, very worrying, isn't it, this whole thing. But listen, I hope people have a fabulous tournament and that they really enjoy it.
0: And I hope
1: if they can afford to go.
0: That money.
1: Yeah.
0: Do not come a cropper, and there's no violence, there's no ice, there's no nasty stuff.
1: Yeah,
0: and I hope Mexico gets a chance to shine with the opening tomorrow. But it does seem very duplicitous. And why a country that big can't hold a tournament single-handedly and has to spread it across three countries, when Trump was trying to turn Canada into the 51st state, I'm surprised they've even agreed.
1: So, well, I suppose the idea was just
0: to... Canada's 51st state on the other...
1: Yeah, well, that's why they won't travel to the US, isn't it?
0: But, it's a mug game.
1: Yeah, I just hope that... my hope is that this is a fantastic tournament and everybody gets there and really, really enjoys it. And, you know, however far we go, brilliant, whatever.
0: I'm not holding my breath.
1: I just hope that it is what everybody wants it to be. It should be amazing. Melissa, thank you very much indeed. Listen, let me know about this World Cup. Has it caught your attention? Is it going to really make you go down the pub every time there's a game on? I mean, I only know when the games are that clash with this programme, so I'm intending just to tap dance on the desk during those, because I expect and want people to be tuned into those games and listening to them and enjoying them and having fun with them. That's the whole point of this sports tournament, that it should be a joyful and exciting tournament. So I really hope that people just really enjoy it. So, you know, next Wednesday I'm going to bring some knitting in. I think we might do that. There's a big England game. That's the first game, England game. But listen, if you want to go at this late stage, how are you going to get there? Well, FIFA World Cup kicks off, of course, today, and our friends at TalkSport are sending you and a mate straight to New York. That's how you get there now. With Adidas, the tournament.

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0: Hello there. It's Petri here with you until the top of the hour. And just been checking, I was just checking there with my producer if there's any further information on the US striking Iran. And we've not really heard it. We haven't heard anything from Iran. A couple of hours ago we did, saying that they would respond in kind, but we haven't heard anything. There's nothing from Tehran directly. The US military has launched those new strikes on Iran after President Trump said that US forces would hit the country hard, as Tehran, he said the reason for this was because they'd taken too long to make a deal to end the war. And then he went on to say it was because an Apache helicopter was hit by a drone. Well, US Central Command, CENTCOM, said it began self-defensive strikes on Wednesday against multiple targets, and it said the strikes were a response to Iran's unwarranted and continued aggression. Two ships off the Strait of Hormuz were hit by Iran's Islamic Revolutionary Guards Corps Navy shortly after the country's military said vessels would be targeted in the Strait. This is from Tehran state media. So that's the latest. But joining us to discuss this and other US stories further is John Mysak, politics editor at masslive.com in Boston. A very good morning to you, John. Thank you for joining me.
10: Good morning, Patrick. Nice to see you.
0: John, this language that is being used by CENTCOM, self-defense strikes, is there a reason for that?
10: I think they're trying to position this as not an act of aggression, Petri. They're trying to, they've been trying to say that there's a ceasefire in effect, as elastic as that is. And has become. And, you know, even as the president tries to bring the Iranians to the negotiating table, we have these strikes going on. The defense secretary, Pete Hegseth, saying tonight, if we have to negotiate with bombs, we'll negotiate with bombs, and there's no one better at doing it in the world. It is a very odd way to try to end a conflict, but here we find ourselves.
0: Yeah, I mean, I thought that Donald Trump had been limited in by Congress as to his war plans with Iran. I thought that finally there had been a vote. There were some Republicans that crossed the floor, four of them, I believe, in order to limit Trump's ability to continue with the war in Iran. So what is this? Is that also why it's being called self-defense?
10: Well, I mean, that legislation has not entirely crossed the goal line either, Petri. The version that passed in the House with Republican crossovers went back to the Senate for additional action, which hasn't taken place yet. And then the president needs to then sign that into law for it to fully take effect. So one can imagine how long that might take, if ever, and his enthusiasm for doing it. So that is sort of, you know, it was important that Republicans crossed over. It was an act of public defiance by what has been a pretty supine Congress these last not quite 2 years. But again, yeah, that legislation is not quite all the way there. And you know, there's been this back and forth with the president saying it's a ceasefire, it's not a ceasefire, and then vowing to rain down destruction on Iran after that Apache was downed. And thank goodness no Americans were hurt in that, or were killed rather, in that crash.
0: Yeah, there's some interesting you say crash, because some people are suggesting that the helicopter hit the drone. I've seen commentators saying that wouldn't be an unusual thing to have happened, as opposed to the drone hitting the helicopter. But that'll come out further down the line. What is the political appetite for this war? I mean, you know, whatever they call it, it's a war. The belief is that Trump thought it would be over in a matter of days. And here we are, it's 103 days into this now. The strait closed, which it wasn't before. The world economy on the edge, because it was started in the way that it was started by America and Israel. Is any of that sort of soaking through in America?
10: I mean, if we're talking about the polling, the desire for war is somewhere near absolute zero. This is polling terribly with Americans, who are, as you pointed out, are paying much more at the pump. Mm-hmm. It soared past $5 U.S. At one point. And there's a station not too far from, a filling station not too far from where I live here in Boston, where it's 520-something per gallon. I don't know what that comes out to in kilos and stuff, but or kilograms, but you know, it's pricey. Americans are feeling the pain in the grocery store. The prices of everything have gone up. Inflation increased again this month. The president said earlier this evening that he likes the quote likes the inflation and is unbothered by it. But if you look at the polling, Americans are not happy about this at all. They don't like his management of the war. They don't believe the United States should have gotten involved in this.
0: Well, since he promised as well not to get involved in regime change or Middle Eastern wars specifically.
10: Yeah, this is something that Kristen Welker, the NBC reporter, put to him time and again on Sunday, that he said there would be no, that he had said during the campaign that there would be no more wars, that he'd be the anti-war president. But since being in office, there was the attack on Venezuela. There's now the Iranian conflict. There's the ratcheting up of pressure on Cuba, which could well be next, and whatever else is down the line from there. In the meantime, the domestic agenda has been completely put to one side, and I think a lot of Americans are feeling forgotten about it. You know, I can tell you from personal experience that trying to pay for groceries on a Saturday afternoon is just a laugh a minute these days. But it's difficult out there for folks. It really is.
0: But and yet he does still have support of MAGA, and that could add up to, you know, a third of the country. So that is something I can't quite understand, because he clearly said on day one he was going to bring prices down. He did care about high inflation when he could blame Joe Biden for it. Now he doesn't care about inflation and likes it. And the tariffs were meant to do all these wonderful things for the country, and they've done absolutely the opposite. In fact, they've been ruled illegal, and he's got to pay the money back. And yet MAGA is still, Trump all the way, even though they can see what it's costing them for their, health insurance, what it's costing them for their mortgages, what it's costing them for petrol, which is a significantly psychological measure in America. And then the groceries as well, which are massively high, possibly because of the tariffs not coming back down, and also because of the war.
10: I mean, you can look at MAGA, though, it's not a majoritarian movement by any stretch of the imagination. It's a bare plurality, about 39% of the electorate. Whatever political gains the president had made coming out of the 2024 election have pretty much evaporated. He's back down to his core base, that 38 to 39% of voters for whom he could shoot somebody on Fifth Avenue.
0: Seems high.
10: No one care. It is extraordinary that many people in, but I mean, if you have conversations with some of these voters, and I have, they're not thrilled about inflation. They're, it's not what they signed up for. This war isn't what they signed up for. This portion of the population, more than anyone else, are the people who are sending their sons and daughters to the military. It's not parents in Georgetown, the exclusive section of Washington. It's the parents in Mississippi or in Arkansas or South Dakota or those states that voted for Donald Trump, whose kids are being sent to war, and they don't like it one bit.
0: Looking at other controversies around Donald Trump, there is, of course, the glaring elephant in the room, and that is the 25th Amendment and the president's health. There's certainly much has been said for quite a long time about the president's health, but now it seems to be gaining some traction. It seems to be gaining some notoriety when he has these long blinks in various meetings, or repeats himself, or blatantly says something that is completely left of field, or this odd behaviour that you might see from him, the sort of temper tantrums as well. There's a lot more attention being paid to him at the moment. What is the general consensus on the president's fitness to continue as a president?
10: This is a president who's shortly to turn 80 years old, to be the oldest person to serve in the office, oldest at the time of election, even older than Joe Biden was. He's been to the doctor an awful lot lately. A lot has been made of him taking these cognitive tests.
0: The Montreal tests, yeah.
10: Yeah, I mean, those are normally a test for dementia and mental fitness. The fact that he's taking them repeatedly is a cause for some concern. We've had at least one Democratic lawmaker step up this week and say the White House needs to come clean about this, about his fitness. Of course, if you listen to the White House, everything's fine. He's the healthiest president in the history of ever. But, look, my mom is 80-something years old. The warranty starts to go at that at that age, and they have health problems. So to try to deny that for even somebody who apparently is as vigorous as he is, and this is a job that grinds you down. I mean, you look at those before and after pictures of a lot of American presidents, and they look like they've gone through
0: absolutely. It's the same
10: through
0: here.
10: The ringer.
0: Yeah, it's the same here with prime ministers. It is interesting, though, isn't it? That of course it is obvious to the whole world that Donald Trump is often up and tweeting or whatever, truth socialing. I don't know what the abbreviation of that is, but hours and hours into the night and into the morning. And then, of course, it is no surprise to anybody at all that an 80-year-old man would then start to drop off at important meetings. So there's something going on.
10: Quite clearly. I'm obviously in no position to talk about it, but those late night tweet sprees or truth sprees or whatever you want to call them, where he bashes out 50 or 60 of them, each more bizarre than the last, AI videos or resharing
0: pictures of himself as Jesus,
10: right, and resharing other images attacking his rivals. It's it's obviously cause for concern.
0: Yeah. Let's turn now to the World Cup. Because there's a lot of controversy around that as well, John. And that the controversy around that as well sort of sits with Donald Trump, doesn't it? It's about all the countries who are barred from fans coming in. We've seen a very talented referee being turned away after seven hours of questioning. He had his visa revoked. Other fans from other countries like Scotland being denied entry. How is the mood about the World Cup in America? Because I know if it was in the UK, it would be absolutely crazy excitement.
10: Yeah, I mean, here in Boston, we're one of the host cities. The group stage matches are actually going to be played about 30 miles out of town, and people brought in on the commuter rail to those matches in Foxborough, where the New England Patriots play. Pardon me, Peter. There is some degree of fighting off a cold. There is some degree of trepidation on the part of Bostonians. We don't know what this is going to look like with 10 or 20,000 foreign tourists in the city. There is concern in Hispanic and Black and Brown communities about the presence of federal immigration agents outside of Gillette Stadium where the matches are being played. So there is, you know, this should be cause for celebration, and were this in a European capital, sure, as you point out, I'm sure it would be. But you know, I think there's a lot of nervousness about this mixed in with the excitement of hosting these matches.
0: Because America does want to, my understanding is, it wants to increase its presence in soccer, as you call it, wrongly.
10: Sorry.
0: We do forgive you just slightly, but
10: it's an
0: odd way. It seems to be dampening it down rather than raising it up as a tournament.
10: Yeah, you know, I mean, there's the big question of how much bounce the American game is going to get out of the World Cup when everything is said and done. In 1994, the last time the country hosted the World Cup, MLS, the Professional Men's League, was founded, and it looked like there was going to be a surge. And it's never, you know, even though there are kids out on the pitch every weekend playing with their parents, it's never really risen up to a top tier league. So there is a question now of, is this the World Cup that's finally going to break the game in the United States? And there's some degree of skepticism there as well.
0: And this story, actually, I wanted to talk to you about it. Very, very interesting. It's about Bill Gates, who was testifying to a hearing and said some very interesting things about Jeffrey Epstein.
10: He did indeed. The Microsoft founder came in and testified before the House Oversight Committee. I don't believe he was under oath. He was not subpoenaed and compelled to testify, but was sharing what he knew with the committee. Claimed he was being blackmailed by Mr. Epstein in a way to sort of for him to get access to his money. He used his knowledge of Mr. Gates' apparent infidelities to try to leverage that influence with him. Representative Stephen Lynch, a Democrat from Boston, who's one of the top Democrats on that panel, did in fact ask Gates why he continued to consort with Epstein, even after he knew that he was a convicted sex offender. Gates said that was something that he regretted and wished that he hadn't done. So this story being thrust back into the spotlight again in the public arena after kind of being away from it for a while. It's been sort of overshadowed by the war and other things. But when you have a titan of American industry like this coming forward and testifying on Capitol Hill, it's a pretty big deal.
0: And it sort of speaks to what people suspected about Epstein, right? About him being, he had cameras everywhere and gathering intelligence on people, whether it was for his own use or for some other players' uses, we're not so sure about at the moment, but likely that it could have been for other players. But he was gathering information, and if he was prepared to use that against Bill Gates, then who else has he used it for leverage? Which I think is the most interesting question to come out of that out of that situation.
10: Yeah, I mean, there are still multiple pages of documents that have not been disclosed. There's still quite a lot that we don't know.
0: About a million, isn't there?
10: About 3 million pages, that haven't been disclosed yet. I mean, and I was thinking about this before we hopped on air. I mean, unlike in your country, where the former prince was held to account and your former ambassador was held to account, nobody in the United States has been called on the carpet in quite the same way. Our European friends have been slightly more effective.
0: We can't believe it. Honestly, we are dumbfounded. Especially when, as well, the sitting attorney general saying nothing to see here. That we've looked at it and there's nothing there. And you're going, what? really? Fascinating. And let's hope we get more information and that people's heads do roll over this whole grotesque situation. John, it's been an absolute joy. Thank you. Real pleasure to see you. I hope your cold gets better. Thank you very much indeed for joining us live from Boston. That's the politics editor at masslife.com in Boston, John Mysak. Right, quick break. Back in a second.
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2: Turn on. Tune in. Speak out. A double dose of reality. Across the UK. The home of common sense. This is Talk.
0: So, if the England win in the friendly... A 3-0 win against Costa Rica has given you a taste for the World Cup. What about this? TalkSport have teamed up with Meantime to create a lager in time for the World Cup. It's called So Good Lager, which will be poured from all O'Neill's pubs and some of the best sports pubs across the UK. So whether you're watching the action this summer or settling in for an afternoon with your mates, make sure you check out talksport.com/so good to find your nearest pub. 18 plus, and please, of course, drink responsibly. It's going to be a lovely hot weekend this weekend, isn't it? Can't wait. Right, let me just read some messages. Ernia said, Hi, Petri. When every TV channel is showing football matches from countries most people have never heard of and hardly anything else is being shown, at least we have Talk to go to where we can put our opinions across and put the world to right. And that's from Ernie. Yeah, don't forget that next Wednesday because I'm going to be on my own here. With that England game. So make sure you stay tuned, Ernie. And Phil in Chelmsford has said, hi, Petri, I think the World Cup doesn't feel the same this year as many of the games take place in the early hours of the morning. The feeling of rushing home from work or school to watch the matches or even to go to the pub just isn't there this time round. I also love America and I'm lucky enough to travel to regularly go there. No matter who the president is, it is a great place to be. Love your show. Thank you. I appreciate that very, very much. And I think you've got a point there, actually, because with people going down the pub, it's a big part of it, isn't it? And if you can just go get finish your work and rush to the pub or sneak an afternoon off, you know, I'm feeling unwell and go down the pub and watch football with your mates, I suppose you can't really do that with this tournament. Maybe that is going to slightly kill it off a bit. I don't know. Let's hope not. Francis, good morning.
19: Good morning, Petri.
0: How are you?
19: I'm fine. I mean, this whole World Cup, I mean, it's just, I think it's wishful thinking. I think we're all hoping somewhere down the line, in the last minute, we would all rally together and, you know, sort of hype it up, make it an absolute and utter success. But that's not what's going to happen.
0: Because normally the World Cup does bring the country together, doesn't it? In a really sort of quite special way. Even if you're not really into football, you get swept up into it. And it's so lovely to see. But it just doesn't have that feeling this time.
19: Not at all. Because it's the state of affairs. I mean, we've got, you know, wars all over the place. We've got a president in America who, I think the main issue, and people have got to understand, yes, I love America too. I've spent time in New York. I've spent time in Chicago. I've traveled through America. I've had a great time. But people, you know, the elephant in the room, Petra, is Mr. Donald Trump has really sort of, he's, you know, put a damper on everything.
0: Well, he's spent the last year sort of, you know, slagging off all his allies and hacking people off and you know, being... And it's hardly surprising that people are going, all right then.
19: Exactly. But it is, collectively, I think world leaders are complicit in having allowed Donald Trump to basically run amok.
0: I couldn't agree more. Absolutely, I'm furious about it. All that sucking up and toadying that they've all done.
19: Oh, yes. Absolutely. And, I mean, they've created a climate of fear, a climate of mistrust, and some of the policies they've introduced regarding people from certain parts of the world is just, it's totally and absolutely unacceptable. And I cannot imagine anyone wanting to visit America in this present times. People have got to understand one thing. Yes, it doesn't matter what president is in. Yes, it does matter who is in charge of a country. If, you know, we've got, a regime that is picking up people off the streets. Okay.
0: Yeah.
19: And so, no matter what they say, they've brought in some sort of a PR company, some spokesman from Europe to hype up, you know, and to give America this sort of refreshed and renewed image of being a welcoming place for everyone. And I'm like, hang on a minute. We all can remember what the ICE agents have been doing this last year or two. And so I cannot imagine people from South America, Africa, or
0: anyone with a brown skin or, you know, anything.
19: Exactly.
0: I would be scared. I would be nervous because a lot of the cities are deploying ICE patrol the stadia. So, you know, you can just imagine if you haven't got your passport on you or you know, whatever, what's going to happen? Because they take first and ask questions later.
19: Absolutely. And people have to, and so we need to, and also when you're traveling to America these days, you have to be very careful what you have on your phone.
0: Yeah, I wouldn't be allowed in.
19: If you have anything that criticizes Mr. Trump and his regime, you'll be, you know, deported back to wherever you come from. This is...
0: You're lucky. Yeah, there's been very many people who've been detained in ICE centres, before they've been deported from all over Europe. So, yeah, sure. It's I don't know. I really genuinely hope that this tournament is a massive success. I mean, it will stick in my craw a bit because Trump will take credit for it. But I hope it is a massive success despite, you know, what's been going on. Because it deserves to be. People love this game. They love this sport. They absolutely, you know, live and breathe it. But it just worries me that it won't be. And I'm so concerned about the politics around it, Francis, that may sour this a bit.
19: Oh, yes. And also, I mean, ticketing, the prices for tickets are just ridiculous. Let's put it this way. It's a game that's supposed to bring all, I mean...
0: It's the working man. It's the working man who could, you know, go down the pub, have a pint, you know, leave the factory and go and watch that's what it was intended for. That's exactly the whole point. And now it's becoming so elitist in the pricing that cutting out those fans, which is disgraceful.
19: Oh, yes, it's cutting out. I mean, but it's, I mean, and most of the tickets, I mean, a lot of hotels in America are empty.
0: Yeah.
19: A lot of, yes, because it's unaffordable. Because let's say, I mean, someone traveling from, I mean, Europe to America would probably need, you know, £10,000 to sort of watch the game.
0: You'd have to, and you'd have to show that you've got that sort of money as well in order to be allowed in. And a lot of people might just want to go there and hang out in the fan zones, but they can't do that because you're not allowed in without a ticket. Francis, great to talk to you. Thank you very much indeed for calling in. Alison, thank you. She really enjoyed the programme this evening. Thank you very much indeed. I appreciate that hugely. Got some nice compliments this evening. You could blush. That's it, though. The World Cup has started. So, crikey, get on with it. Enjoy it. Fill your boots. Don't forget to enter that competition because you get a nice ticket, a couple of tickets to go to New York. But that's it from me for this morning and for this week. But I'm back on Monday at 10. See you then.
20: Morning with your sports headlines. I'm Hugo Chambray. Well, the World Cup is finally here. It kicks off with South Africa, Mexico later tonight. But closer to home, England have beaten Costa Rica 3-0 in their final warm-up match. Goals from Declan Rice, Anthony Gordon and Ollie Watkins made the difference. Mark Gahey and Morgan Rogers were left out of the starting 11. But Declan Rice was pleased with the performance.
21: The way we pressured the ball, the way we regained the ball, it was just... it was a massive step up from the other night, and that was the manager's message, you know, that we need to go again tonight, get to another level, and, you know, we now have another week of training whilst we prepare for the game.
20: Meanwhile, FIFA president Gianni Infantino has told people not to worry so much about controversial topics that have dominated the build-up to the tournament. He says it's unfortunate that Somali referee Omar Artan was denied entry to the US. Others have faced visa issues while high ticket prices continue to cause debate. Infantino says there's only so much FIFA can do.
22: Maybe sometimes it's good as well to just, you know, chill, relax. We work on everything. We try to solve everything.
20: Infantino also told the press conference that the money made from high ticket prices will be put towards children's hopes and dreams. And Joe Root will captain England in the second test against New Zealand after Ben Stokes was dropped from the squad. Stokes and Gus Atkinson broke the team's midnight curfew at a nightclub where an incident was reported in the early hours of Monday morning. Atkinson has also been left out. There's more on our website at talksport.com.
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20: Donald Trump's again threatened to bomb Iran if no peace deal is signed, and protesters have once again taken to the streets of Belfast following the stabbing of Stephen Ogilvie on Monday night.
23: On DAB, online and on your smart speaker. 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

Beth Maupal, Hugo Chambre days on sports desk duty for us throughout the night. And Jermaine Pennant and Jason Cundy gave us a fine old sports bar, albeit truncated. But now I'm afraid you're lumber with me and for the full 4 hours. But don't panic, some great guests on the way. Stuart Weir joins us first, cab off the rank, talking about the back pages and the front pages of all the Scottish papers. I'm looking at the Scotsman, Power of Scotland, fans jet out. And there's a chap wearing a tartan skirt. What do they call it? A kilt still. Also, though, on the show this morning, we're going to be joined not once but twice by the Mighty Moose with some big-name interviews, including three or four international players who are in the States, Canada or Mexico, even as we speak, representing various countries, including Australia and Netherlands. So try and work out which players are which, because he caught up with a couple of them at least at Brighton. So we're talking to the Moose on the show this morning. We're also talking to John Krieger, who's live from the USA because he lives there, and he's got an American sporting roundup for us involving, of course, controversy over the Donald, but not